Described in Hollywood. Only the names and places were fictional. Featured in tonight's cast were Bill Tracy, Virginia Gregg, Ann Diamond, Tom McKee, Jack Crucian, and Kurt Martell. Your announcer is Don Stanley. Douglas Fairbanks may currently be seen in the motion picture, Mr. Drake's Ducks.

0: 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For they are the Silent Men.
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1: Before I was a private detective, I was a cop, homicide, working out of the 5th Precinct. Homicide means murder. And there are a lot more murders committed in a big city than you think. More than make the headlines in the newspapers. And for everyone, there's the same impersonal routine, the same hard work, the same check and double check. With every cop in or out of uniform doing his best to put the case in the closed file. But there's one kind of murder that will really tear the department to pieces. And that's when a cop is killed in line of duty.
0: Here's another exciting half hour with Richard Diamond, Private Detective, starring Dick Powell.

0: Diamond Detective Agency, if your husband's dead and you pull the trigger, Diamond will help, but the fee is bigger. Hello?
1: Oh, Rick, what can I say?
0: Hello.
1: Hello.
0: Oh, no, that's nice. Now try hello, Rick.
1: Hello, Rick.
0: Oh, dandy. Call back tomorrow and we'll start on hello, Rick. This is Helen.
1: Oh, you idiot.
0: Hi, baby.
1: Hi.
0: What's doing?
1: Oh, I was just a little lonesome. Wanted to know if you were coming by tonight.
0: Oh, you know it. Should be there around 8. How about a little...
1: Hey, Rick, what's that siren? Is there a fire?
0: Could be. Sounds like it's pulling right up here in front of my building. Wait a minute, I'll open the window.
1: Now, Rick, if there's a fire, you get right out of there.
0: Honey, if this building caught on fire, I'd be Mr. Unquentine of 1950.
1: Well, what is it?
0: Ambulance.
1: Oh.
0: Oh, and here comes a prowl car. Must be a traffic accident or something.
1: Well, thank goodness.
0: Well, somebody probably playing in the traffic.
1: Oh.
0: Okay, okay. Some guy forgot to step down getting into his new Hudson. You know, I make remarks like that. I'm not trying to be... Oh, wait a minute. No combination, friend. Just turn the little old knob and push.
1: Who is it?
0: Somebody at the door. Well, Pop.
1: What?
0: Pop Scholes.
1: Oh, the nice old blind man who sells pencils on the corner.
0: Yeah. Hello, Pop.
2: Please, Mr. Diamond, I've got to talk to you. I ain't got much time.
1: What does he want, Rick?
0: Oh, to talk to me. I'll call you back, dear. Bye.
1: Bye.
2: I'm sorry to have bothered you, Mr. Diamond.
0: Well, not at all, Pop, not at all. What can I do for you?
2: I can't stay long. I have to hurry, but I was wondering if you'd come to my place later on. It's pretty important.
0: How important, Pop?
2: I can't explain now, Godard, but I got a big trouble. I sure could use some help for old time's sake.
0: Sure, for old time's sake. Where do you live, Pop?
2: Little shack on the waterfront, end of River Street, 622 and a half.
0: When do you want me to come down?
2: About an hour. I got to be going now.
0: Okay. Oh, wait a minute, Pop. Here, let me give you a hand.
2: Thanks. I could make it with this stick, but it takes time. I ain't got a lot of that.
0: Oh, there you are, Pop. See you in an hour.
2: Thanks, Mr. Diamond.
0: Name's Rick.
2: Okay. See you in an hour, Rick.

0: Miss Asher's residence.
1: Oh, hello, Francis. Mr. Diamond.
0: Oh, yes, sir. I'll call Miss Asher right away.
1: Thank you.
2: Rick.
1: What? Oh, Walt.
2: Now, mind if I sit down?
1: No. What the hell are you doing down here?
3: Hello, Rick.
1: Hold the phone, honey.
2: Came down on a homicide.
1: Homicide? Oh, that squad car right in front of the...
2: Right in front of your building, yes. Shooting.
1: Well, what are you doing up here?
2: I done all I could down there.
3: Rick!
1: Just a minute, baby.
2: Thought you might want to hear about it. Bill Walton.
1: What?
2: Friend of yours, wasn't he?
1: Yeah, darn good one.
3: Hello, Rick.
2: Somebody put three slugs in him.
3: Rick, I can hear somebody talking. What's going on?
1: Oh, I'll call you back, baby.
3: What?
2: Helen?
1: Yeah. You know, I worked with Bill on robbery for 3 years. Got any idea who did it?
2: He left the robbery detail 2 years ago. Been with the narcotics division. Haven't checked with them yet, but he might have been working on something. Might give us a lead. You want to go down to the station with me?
1: Yeah, I'd like to.
2: Okay. I've got some witnesses to the shooting. They'll be down there for statements.
1: Bill's got a wife and three kids.
2: Yeah. Well, aren't you going to lock the office?
1: For what? Even the termites gag on the furniture. Let's go. Well, that's the way a quiet day could work itself into a lot of trouble. And like always, if trouble's around, yours truly is bound to get a chunk of it. Walt and I went downstairs, climbed into the prowl car, and 10 minutes later we were walking into the squad room of the 5th Precinct Police Station. The first thing I saw was the zoo's best argument for not taking in boarders.
4: Lieutenant, I got statements from all the witnesses. You want to talk to him?
1: No, he thought he'd read their palms, Sergeant.
4: Oh, Lieutenant, what did you have to bring the shamus along for?
2: Just relax, Otis. And Rick, you lay off here.
1: Well, I wouldn't needle him if he'd just stop that terrible habit.
4: What habit?
1: Living.
4: Oh.
2: Come on, Rick.
1: Oh, look at that, Walt. Four heads and they all need haircuts.
2: Come on, Rick, come on. This is a swell time to make jokes.
1: Can you think of a better time?
2: Okay. Otis.
0: Yeah, Lieutenant.
2: Send in the first one. Then check with narcotics and see what Bill Walton was working on.
0: Right.
2: Boy, I hate things like this.
1: What about his family?
2: Oh, I know all of them. I guess I'll have to go over and tell them.
4: First one, Lieutenant, Arthur Phillips. Go on in.
2: Come in, Mr. Phillips.
5: Oh.
2: Have a chair.
5: Yes, okay. Look, I don't know much about this thing.
2: Mr.
5: I was
2: Diamond,
5: just on...
2: Mr. Phillips.
1: How are you?
5: How do you do? As I was saying,
2: you
5: I don't...
2: You saw the killing, Mr. Phillips?
5: Yes, I saw it. It all happened so fast that I don't think I can really be...
1: What were you doing when you saw the killing, Mr. Phillips?
5: Walking. But I didn't
2: walking
5: see...
2: Walking where, Mr. Phillips?
5: Up the street to my office. Oh, look, I gave your sergeant my statement. You'll find it all
1: What's
5: in
1: What's your business, Mr. Phillips?
5: Insurance. Liberty Insurance Company, 41st and Broadway.
2: You saw Officer Walton killed?
5: I saw a man, his name, I didn't know he was killed.
1: You heard the shots?
5: Well, yes, but it was all so fast.
2: Just what did you see?
5: Well, like I said, I was walking down the street.
1: To work?
5: Yes, Liberty Insurance
2: Company. We've got that.
5: Oh, yes.
1: You were walking?
5: Yes, and I heard this noise.
2: The shots?
5: Yes, but I didn't know it at the time. It was just... A loud noise, but it made me jump, and I looked.
2: You just jumped, Mr.
5: Yes, yes. Yeah, well, then I saw this guy grab his stomach and fall flat on his face, and then I saw the guy with the gun.
1: What did the guy with the gun look like, Mr. Phillips?
5: Well, it all happened so fast.
2: Sergeant Otis showed you our rogues gallery. Did you see anybody who looked like him?
5: No. I didn't see anybody who looked like him. I didn't get a good look at his face.
1: How tall was he?
5: Tall.
2: Like 6 feet?
5: Yes, or close.
2: What was he wearing, Mr. Phillips?
5: Brown suit and a hat. Brown hat.
1: Stocky? Well-built?
5: Yes.
2: Anything else, Mr. Phillips?
5: No,
2: Thank
5: that's
2: you, Mr.
5: All.
2: Phillips. We may want to talk to you again. Don't leave town on a business trip or anything.
5: Oh, I can go?
2: Good day, Mr. Phillips. Thank you again.
5: Oh, any time. Oh, if you ever need any insurance, Lieutenant.
2: Liberty Insurance Company, I'll remember.
5: Yeah, well, so long.
1: Cigarette?
2: Thanks. We still work pretty well together, Rick. Why don't you come back on the force?
4: Lieutenant.
1: There's your answer, Walt.
2: What is it, Hammerhead?
4: Well, I went over and talked to Fisher. He told me Bill Walton was working on a narcotics case, but he had no leads. Stuff's been flooding the city.
1: Bill must have picked up a lead and got shot for it.
2: Well, that's all, Otis.
4: Fisher doesn't know anything else. Walton just started on the job.
2: You got some more witnesses?
4: Yeah, a lady, Mrs. Margaret Walker. Okay, you can come in.
6: Thank you.
2: Come in, Mrs. Walker. Take a chair.
6: Thank you.
4: Anything else?
2: No. This is Mr. Diamond, Mrs. Walker.
6: How do you do?
1: How do you do, Mrs. Walker?
2: Do you work, Mrs. Walker?
6: All the time. I'm a housewife.
1: You saw the officer killed?
6: Oh, yes, but I didn't know it was an officer. He wasn't in uniform, you know.
2: Would you mind telling us just exactly what you saw?
6: Well, it all happened so fast. I was standing on the corner and just...
2: What corner, Mrs. Walker?
6: Why, the corner where the poor man got shot, of course, 51st and Broadway.
1: Just standing, Mrs. Walker?
6: Young man, the traffic was very heavy. I was waiting for the signal.
1: Sorry.
6: I just want you to understand, I don't usually just stand around on street corners.
2: Go ahead, Mrs. Walker.
6: Well, I was standing there and I noticed an old man selling pencils going...
1: An old man?
6: Yes, he was blind.
2: Hey, Pop Scholes. Did time about 15 years ago for peddling junk.
1: Yeah, that's right, he did.
6: I don't know what all this talk is about, but if you don't want to hear my story,
2: I'm sorry, Mrs. Walker. Of course we want to hear your story. Please go ahead.
1: Look, well, Walker, I just remembered something. I was supposed to see a client in an hour, and the hour is just about up.
2: What?
1: I'm sorry, Walt, but this is business.
2: Now, you wait a minute.
1: I'll talk to you later.
6: Well, I never...
2: Now, that's only because you don't have any friends named Diamond. All right, Mrs. Walker. Go on with your story.
1: I went out of that station like Noor in the stretch. The minute the little old lady had mentioned a blind beggar, I remembered Pop Scholes in my office, and I grew the biggest hunch of my career. Something had really been bothering Pop, and a cop killing could have been it. I grabbed a cab, and 20 minutes later, I was standing in front of an old weather-beaten shack at the end of River Street.
7: Is it?
1: Diamond.
7: Oh, wait a second.
1: Am I late?
7: Look, Mr. Diamond.
1: Rick.
7: Look, Rick, I'm sorry you came all the way down here, but, well, I...
1: You wanted some help, didn't you?
7: Well, yeah, I did.
1: You did. Well, you could at least ask me in.
7: Oh, sure, sure. I'm sorry, but you see, I don't need no help now.
1: No? Well, you seemed pretty worried about something when you came up to my office an hour ago.
7: I was, but it's all straightened out now.
1: Is that right? Hey, I didn't know you smoked cigars, Pop.
7: What?
1: One in your ashtray here. Pretty expensive for you, Pop.
7: Oh, well, you see, I kind of splurge now and then.
1: Come on, Pop. Somebody been here and changed your mind about talking to me?
7: No, that's my cigar. What makes you say a thing like that?
1: There was a cop killed right in front of you today, Pop, a good friend of mine.
7: What's that got to do with me? I'm going straight.
1: He was after somebody who's been peddling junk.
7: I don't touch this stuff anymore. I don't go near it.
1: Don't you, Pop?
7: No, I put it down 15 years ago.
1: You did time for it, too.
7: Sure, and lost my eyes in stir. You think I want to go back to that? You think I'm a fool? There's a car pulling up out in front.
1: That should be the law.
7: I didn't do nothing. I swear I didn't.
1: Better tell me quick. Who's throwing his weight around, Pop?
7: I had nothing to do with that cop killing. I'm clean. You can't prove a thing.
8: Come on, open up. It's the police.
1: You're sure you don't want to tell me anything?
7: No, I got nothing
8: to
7: tell.
8: Open up or we'll bust it in, Pop.
7: Come on in. It's open.
4: Okay, Pop. You're coming.
2: I might have known it. Why didn't you wait for me, Rick?
1: Oh, believe me, Walt. I had an appointment with Pop.
7: That's right, Lieutenant. He did.
2: Oh, sure. Talk over old times, huh? Otis, take Pop out to the car.
4: Come on, Pop.
7: Sorry I got you in trouble, Rick.
1: Forget it.
2: Ah, just what have you two been stewing up? What did he tell you?
1: He was showing me how to throw darts in the dark.
2: Oh, that's a pretty bad one.
1: Yeah. What did Mrs. Walker tell you about Pop?
2: I don't know why I should tell you.
1: Well, don't be so grouchy. I've just been trying to find the guy who killed Bill. Pop's had it pretty tough already. I thought maybe I could make it easier than having you third degree him all over the office.
2: You sound like I'm going to use a hose on him.
1: But the way you're burning up, you'll probably hit him with Sergeant Otis. No, I'm going home.
2: Now, wait a minute.
1: What for? To watch you blow up like Old Faithful?
2: Mrs. Walker told me she saw some guy walk up to Pop like he was going to buy some pencils. Then another man busted through the crowd. That was Bill. Grabbed this guy with Pop. The guy pulled a gun and shot Bill, and then he beat it.
1: Did Mrs. Walker give you a description of the killer?
2: Sure. Short, dark, just the opposite of the one the insurance man gave us. The only thing that fits, they both said the killer wore a hat.
1: Oh, dandy.
2: Where are you going?
1: No, back to my office. Pop knows something, Walt. Don't work on him too hard.
2: Okay.
1: Been over to Bill's family yet?
2: Right after I get through with Pop.
1: Oh, I'm sorry I got sore.
2: So we all get sore. So what? I'll give you a call.
1: I got back in my cab and headed for the office. On the way over, I kept trying to reason it out. Somehow Pop was mixed up in this thing, and he was scared stiff of something or somebody. I paid the cabbie off in front of the building and took the elevator up to my floor. I headed down the hall to my office, still thinking, still trying to put two and two together. That was a mistake. I never could add. When I walked in, I was too busy to notice much. All I got was a whiff of cigar smoke.
9: You fall easy, Shamus. Now let's see how you left a note for you. Read it when you wake up.
1: Everything about a beating like that is so unpleasant. The first swat isn't so bad. It's hitting that cold floor and fighting to stay awake. When you start getting kicked around, that's the time to face facts and give it up. But you don't. You keep on working until your senses get kicked loose and the world comes down around your ears. You fight it because you think maybe you're not ever going to wake up again, and when you finally do, you wish you never had. Anyway, like I said, it's so unpleasant. Oh, okay, okay. Oh, well, that lamp was pretty silly anyway.
10: All right, all right.
1: Don't jump, but you're talking to a ghost.
11: Rick?
1: At the sound of the groan...
11: What's the matter with you?
1: Oh, that's a pretty good question. I don't know how to answer it without a head.
11: What happened?
1: Somebody worked me over. Oh, and how they worked me over.
11: You want me to send an ambulance?
1: No, just a shovel. What's this?
11: What's what?
1: There's something in the typewriter here. A note. Oh, well, I put my eyes in straight.
11: Now, Rick, if you're hurt badly...
1: Oh, I'm not hurt that bad, Walt.
11: Well, what about this note?
1: Says, lay off the cop killing. That's all. Oh, and, look at this.
11: Find something else?
1: Yeah, souvenir. Butt of a cigar in my ashtray. There was one just like it in Pop's place.
11: Well, hang on to it.
1: All right, sure. What about Pop?
11: Won't tell us a thing.
1: Well, I'm getting sick and tired of this. Now, I got an idea. Wait 10 minutes and then take Pop back to his house.
11: Look, Rick, if somebody knows you're working on this thing, they must have found out when you went to see Pop. Probably spotted you going in. They certainly must know that we picked up Pop, and if they think he told us anything, they'll sure try to get him.
1: I know it. Now, you drive Pop home, pretend to leave, but don't.
11: And what'll you be doing?
1: I'll be inside when he walks through the door.
11: Okay, but I hope you know what you're doing.
1: So do I. 10 minutes, Walt.

0: Who's in here? Who is it? Chick! I know you're here. I can smell your cigar smoke. Chick, please, I didn't tell the law a thing. Chick, say something. Honest, I didn't crack. Look, if you want to get rid of me, okay, but not the girl. Please, I swear I didn't say anything to anybody. I'm an old guy. Go ahead, knock me off, but don't do anything to the girl. Please, Chick, I'll peddle your stuff for the rest of my life if you leave the girl alone. Chick!
1: Relax, Pop.
0: What? You're not...
1: No, Pop.
0: Diamond.
1: Didn't like to do it this way, Pop.
0: But that cigar...
1: The guy who saw you earlier came up to see me. Left me a cigar, too, along with a few bruises.
0: Well, you just about know everything.
1: Who's the girl you're protecting,
0: Pop? I can't tell you that.
1: Who's Chick?
0: I can't tell you anything.
1: Look, Pop, a cop's been killed. A great guy with a wife and kids. Now tell me, who's Chick?
0: I ain't going to say anything.
1: If the girl is a reason you won't talk, Pop, I'll find her. And if it's the last thing I ever do, I'll make you both sweat. Well, I'm on my way.
0: Wait a minute, Rick.
1: All right. Go on.
0: Okay. If you'll give me your word, you won't say nothing about what I'm going to tell you.
1: I give you my word about nothing yet, Pop. Now tell me, and if I think it should be kept quiet, that's the way it'll be.
0: I got a daughter, Rick.
1: What?
0: That's right. Right after I went to stir, my wife had a baby. My wife died, and the kid went to live with relatives. Rich relatives. She's getting a good home and good schools.
1: She doesn't know about you?
0: Panhandling, no. She don't know about me, and she ain't going to.
1: Go on.
0: Only one guy knew about her. My ex-partner, Chick Russo. He got away when they picked me up, and after 15 years, he comes back operating again.
1: The guy with the cigar, huh?
0: Yeah.
1: How did you figure?
0: The stuff was in the pencils. He delivered it to me, and I'd pass it.
1: Why would you pass it?
0: Chick had me over a barrel. He told me if I didn't play along with him, he'd tell my daughter who her father was. I'd do anything to keep from ruining her life.
1: Now, what about Bill Walton?
0: Well, he was going to grab Chick, but Chick shot him. That's why I came to see you. I didn't want no part of a cop killing, but I couldn't say anything then because I had this stuff on me and I wanted to dump it. I didn't want to go back to stir.
1: Then Chick came to see you here, huh? Threatened you. Told you to keep your mouth shut?
0: Yes. Told me in plain words that if I cracked, he'd kill my little girl and me. That's why I froze on you. You going to say anything?
1: About your daughter? No, Pop.
0: Oh, thanks, Rick. Now I don't care what happens.
1: Well, I do. This guy's still loose and he's done a killing. I want him.
0: I don't know where you can find him. He never said...
1: Well, maybe I can find him. Take off your clothes, Pop.
0: Take off my clothes?
1: Yep, you're going to get yourself a new suit. I'm going out and see Lieutenant Levinson. I'll be right back.
0: You sure you know what you're doing?
1: No, but why spoil a good surprise?
2: Rick.
1: Where are you, Walt?
2: Over here by the pier.
1: What's that with you?
2: That's Otis.
1: Tell him to hide his tail. Some guy from Oklahoma's allowed to shoot him.
3: Oh, that's very funny.
2: Shut up, Otis.
3: Okay.
1: Seen anything, Walt?
2: Very quiet.
1: Now, look, here's the idea. I'm going down to 51st and Broadway and stand with Pop's clothes and dark glasses on.
2: Your what?
1: From what Pop told me, Chick Russo will certainly try and get him.
2: Chick Russo? Are you crazy? He's been out of circulation for 15 years.
1: Well, I got a big flash for you. He's back.
2: But at 51st and Broadway, I can't give you any protection. Russo could step out of the crowd and that's the end of it.
1: Well, I'm counting on one thing, that he thinks I'm Pop. He knows Pop's blind, so he'll get in close to do it. Maybe even with a knife.
2: You're crazy.
1: Walt, not in front of Otis.
3: Oh, that's all right, Diamond.
1: Now, I'm going down to change clothes. And then you, Walt, drive me to the corner, let me off. Then beat it. I left Walt then and went back to Pop's shack. We did a quick switch, and finally the dapper Richard Diamond stepped out complete with torn trousers, sweatshirt, and sneakers. I carried his cane with a white tip and kept his old hat pulled down over the dark glasses.
2: Well, I'll be darned.
3: Yeah, he looks just like the old man.
1: Yeah, let's go, Walt. Otis, you stay here with Pop just in case our pigeon doesn't go for the bait.
3: Oh, Lieutenant, can't
2: I... Otis.
3: Okay.
1: Don't look so unhappy, Otis. Who knows, maybe I'll get shot.
3: Oh, I gotta miss everything.
1: Isn't he a dream?

0: Okay, here you are, Rick.
1: Thanks, Walt. Say goodnight, Pop, real loud.
0: Okay. Goodnight, Pop. Sorry if we caused you any trouble.
2: Oh, that's all right, Lieutenant. Thanks for the lift.
3: Here you are, my good man.
2: Bless you.
1: Piker. Well, I stood there for 2 hours, getting a few dimes and selling a couple of pencils, but nothing happened. Now and then, I'd pull my arm down against my side and feel a nice little .38 in the shoulder holster. I kept moving from one foot to another to keep my legs from going to sleep. I was getting a first-hand example of the tough role poor old Pop had to hold. By 10:30, I was ready to give it up. Then I spotted the cigar.
2: Bless you.
4: For what, Pop? Cops driving you to work now, huh? That's enough. I'll take your arm and you start walking. I'll lead you.
2: Chick! Chick, is that you?
4: Shut up. Walk. All right, we're going in the building. Down in the basement for a little talk.
1: And that's just what we did. Chick held onto my arm and led me into my own building and down into the basement. I could have taken him right there, but I kept remembering Bill Walton. So I let it go until just the right time.
4: Okay, Pop. You know what's coming.
2: Yeah, Chick. I know what's coming.
4: Don't act much scared. I guess it ain't so tough for a blind man. You can't see it coming.
1: You'd be surprised what I can see.
2: See? What did I tell you?
5: Busted my arm. You hit me with that cane like you could see you hit me.
1: You go for that gun, I'll break your fat skull.
5: You ain't Pop.
1: No, Buster. I'm the fellow you gave the bruises to. Just returning the favor.
4: Boy, you dirty.
1: Don't do it. Pop a spank.
5: My shoulder.
1: All right. Now let's go back up where we can find a cop.
4: Oh, no, you're not going to take me.
1: Come back here, Russo. Stop, Russo. I've got a gun.
6: Nuts to you, Shamus.
1: Skeptic.
5: Busted my arm. You hit me with that cane like you could see you hit me.
1: You go for that gun, I'll break your fat skull.
5: You ain't Pop.
1: No, Buster, I'm the fellow you gave the bruises to. Just returning the favor.
4: Boy, you dirty.
1: Don't do it. Pop a spank.
5: My shoulder.
1: All right. Now let's go back up where we can find a cop.
4: Oh, no, you...

0: Yes? Oh, hello, Walt.
1: Oh, no.
0: Yes, he's right here.
2: Rick, it's Walt.
1: Oh. Oh, this is for Wong. Mr. Diamond, very dead.
3: Now, you stop that. I just had a long talk with Pop.
1: Oh, is that right?
3: Yeah, he said absolutely nothing. I still don't know where he figures in this thing. Would you mind telling me?
1: Walt, anything Pop did was under duress.
3: If it was illegal, I want to know about it.
1: Yeah, and if it was illegal, Pop would stand a good chance going back to prison.
3: He might. You better let the law decide that.
1: You haven't got any proof.
3: How could I? Everybody's dead, except you and Pop.
1: Pop won't say anything?
3: Not yet, he won't.
1: Walt.
3: Yeah?
1: Die.
3: Now, you wait.
2: What in the world was that all about?
1: Oh, that Walt. When he dies, he'll have the penal code written on his headstone. But he's a good cop. And there he is again.
0: I can't stand to let a phone.
1: Oh, you'll get tired.
0: Rick, I'll go crazy.
1: I'll drown it out.
0: Well, do something.
1: I've got the lovely bunch of coke.
0: It stopped.
1: Oh, good.
0: Well, don't you stop. That was pretty.
1: Well, all right. Oh, I've got the lovely bunch of coconuts. There they are, standing in a row. Big one, small one, some as big as your head. Give them a twist, a flick of the wrist. That's what the showman said. Oh, I've got the lovely bunch of coconuts. Every ball you throw will make me rich. There stands me wife, the idol of me life. Sing and roll a ball, a penny a pitch. Sing and roll a ball, a penny a pitch. Sing and roll a ball, a penny a pitch. Roll a ball, roll a ball. Sing and roll a ball, a penny a pitch.
4: Hi there, you are, my lad. Step right up here. I got a lovely bunch of coconuts. There they are, all up, standing up in a great big row. I got big ones and small ones, some of them as big as your blasted head. Yeah, you give them a twist and a flick of the wrist. Oh, what lovely fun. I've got a lovely bunch of coconuts.
1: Every ball you throw will make me rich. 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

0: ball a penny a pitch. 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Oh, my dear, how was that, honey?
1: Oh, wonderful. Oh, darn. Yes, Walt?
2: Helen, you put Diamond on the line.
1: It's Walt, dear.
0: Oh, never mind him. Come here, honey.
1: Oh.
2: Hello. Hello. Helen, did you hang up? Helen, put Rick on this phone.
1: This is Fu Wong. Missy Diamond, not so very dead. Bye.

You have just heard Richard Diamond, Private Detective, starring Dick Powell. Ed Begley played Lieutenant Walt Levinson. Also in the cast were Wilms Herbert, Francis Robinson, Larry Dobkin, Anne Morrison, and Charles Seal. Music was under the direction of Frank Worth. Tonight's show was written by Blake Edwards and directed by Russell Hughes. Dick Powell currently may be seen in the motion picture version of the best-selling novel, Mrs. Mike. This is Eddie King inviting you to be with us next Sunday at this same time when we will again bring you Dick Powell as Richard Diamond, Private Detective. Later today on most of these NBC stations, you'll want to hear two great stars, Kirk Douglas and Walter Houston, in the Theater Guild on the Air presentation of Heaven Can Wait. This is the comedy fantasy which you may have seen as the motion picture, Here Comes Mr. Jordan. It's a great comedy, yours for the listening, today on Theater Guild on the Air. And for another fine mystery program today on NBC, listen later to The Adventures of Sam Spade, as Sam slams his way through another of his amusing and mystifying capers. Hear the lovely duet from Madame Butterfly on Harvest of Stars, next on NBC.

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13: Presenting Mr. Keene, tracer of lost persons in The Mother's Plea Murder Case, a new weekly feature on NBC's All-Star Festival of mystery, comedy, music, and drama.

0: Ladies and gentlemen, once again we present Mr. Keene, Tracer of Lost Persons, one of the most famous characters of American fiction, in one of radio's most thrilling dramas. 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

0: Now, Mr. Keene, tracer of lost persons in The Mother's Plea Murder Case. Our scene opens as a middle-aged woman, obviously under great tension and deeply troubled, enters the elevator of an apartment house in New York and asks the question whose answer plunges her into a frightful sequence of horror and murder.
1: I want to go to Miss Shirley Spears' apartment.
2: Oh, it's the third floor, ma'am. It's a funny thing. When you came in, I thought I knew you. Or maybe you're visiting the building often.
1: I've never been here before.
2: That's Miss Spears' apartment right there.
1: Thank you.
3: Yes?
1: Are you Miss Shirley Spears?
3: Yes, but...
1: I'm Mrs. Gilbert Gray.
3: Mrs. Gilbert Gray. Come in. Well, what do you want with me?
1: Miss Spears, I threw away pride, self-respect, all the things I value to come here and plead with you for the sake of my children and my home.
3: Okay, you did. So what?
1: This morning, my husband Gilbert asked me for a divorce so he could marry you.
3: I told him that was the only way he could get me. I've got some pride of my own.
1: You're young and attractive. I can't believe you're in love with my husband.
3: Maybe we both love him for the same reason, Mrs. Gray. What? To slice it cold, I mean dollars.
1: I love him because he's my husband. Because he's the father of my children who adore him.
3: Oh, don't make me cry. It ruins my makeup.
1: If it's money you want, I'll give you everything I have.
3: How much is that?
1: $20,000.
3: $20,000 against his cool million? Don't make me laugh.
1: You're cheap and vulgar and horrible. She's dead. I gotta get out of here without being seen. But how?

0: I've come to you in desperation, Mr. Keene. You're the only person I could think of to help me. My name is Mrs. Gilbert Gray.
1: Sit down, Mrs. Gray. Now, this is my partner, Mike Clancy.
2: Pleased to meet you.
0: Mr. Keene, I came about the murder of a girl named Shirley Spears.
1: Shirley Spears?
2: Mr. Keene, sir, I just finished reading about that murder in the paper.
1: You did, Mike?
2: Well, the police are scouring the town for a woman the elevator lad at the apartment gave them a description of. He says he took her up, but she never came down again.
0: I'm that woman, Mr. Clancy.
2: Saints preserve us.
1: Mrs. Gray, were you in the murdered girl's apartment when she was killed?
0: Yes. I escaped through the back service stairs. Mr. Keene, you've got to help me.
1: Mrs. Gray, I must ask you the direct question. Did you murder the girl, Shirley Spears?
0: I'm a religious woman, Mr. Keene. I'll put my hand on the Bible and swear that I didn't. She deserved being killed if a creature ever did, but...
1: To help you, I must know all the details. What was the purpose of your visit to Shirley Spears?
0: Oh, Mr. Keene, don't ask me to tell you that.
1: Then I can't take the case, Mrs. Gray.
0: A tigress fights for her cubs, Mr. Keene. A mother fights for her children.
1: Yes?
0: I was pleading with her and begging her. I offered her every penny I have to let my husband alone.
1: I see.
0: She laughed at me. And just then a shot rang out. And she fell dead before me. I knew then that I had to get out of that woman's place or be caught there and accused of murdering her.
2: Boss.
1: Now let Mrs. Gray go on, Mike. The evidence she presents against herself is so black, it seems only an innocent person telling the truth would present it.
0: Then you will help me, Mr. Keene.
1: Yes. Provided you promise to do exactly what I tell you. You must surrender yourself to the police immediately, Mrs. Gray.
0: To the police?
1: And be as frank with them as you've been with me. You made a grave mistake leaving the murder scene.
0: But, Mr. Keene...
2: It's good advice Mr. Keene has given. Now, if your case goes before a judge and jury, evidence of attempting to escape will go bad with you.
0: Before a judge and jury?
1: Mrs. Gray, has your husband sufficient means to furnish bail if the police arrest you?
0: The last words she said were $20,000 against his cool million.
1: Is your husband Gilbert Gray the wealthy lumberman?
0: Yes, Mr. Keene. And a finer husband and father never lived until he met that girl.
1: Mrs. Gray, you mentioned the murdered girl's last words. Tell me, what led up to them?
0: I'd told her I couldn't believe a young girl like her could love Gilbert. And that I loved him as my husband and the father of my children.
1: Yes?
0: And she said something about maybe we both loved him for the same reason. His dollars. It was horrible.
1: Here's the address of the police station, Mrs. Gray. The sooner you arrive there, the better.
0: I'm in your hands, Mr. Keene.
1: Mike Clancy and I will call on your husband and arrange for your bail. You are Mr. Gilbert Gray?
3: Yes.
1: My name is Keene, and this is my partner, Mike Clancy.
3: Mr. Keene, Mr. Clancy, come in. Well, Mr. Keene, I just received a phone call from my wife. That thanks to you, the police are holding her for murder. I demand an explanation.
1: Your wife came to me for help, Mr. Gray.
3: So you threw her into jail. Strange way to help her, I must say. Besides, she doesn't need your help.
2: Well, maybe it's you yourself that needs help.
3: And why so, Mr. Clancy? My wife, in a jealous rage, killed a young woman who was employed in my office.
1: Mr. Gray, you seem as firmly convinced that your wife is guilty of murder... As I'm convinced she's not.
3: Mr. Keene, I realize the position she's in. And I will get her out myself. I know exactly how to do it, and very quickly.
1: How, Mr. Gray? By confessing you are the murderer?
3: What's that?
1: As I understand the situation, you asked your wife for a divorce so you could marry the murdered Shirley Spears.
3: Did my wife tell you that?
1: Yes. And she also informed me that the fatal shot was fired... Almost the instant the murdered girl made the statement that the only reason she was attempting to break up your home and marry you was, as she put it, for your dollars.
3: What?
1: If you were concealed in the apartment and overheard that statement...
3: I wasn't in Shirley Spears' apartment when my wife was there, Mr. Keene, so I didn't overhear anything, and I didn't kill her.
1: The police will undoubtedly bring up that possibility, Mr. Gray. I've drawn no conclusions myself.
3: Mr. Keene, I'm sure you rate me among the lowest of the low. And I am. My wife is the most wonderful woman in the world. And few men have children like ours. I must have been out of my mind to involve myself with a girl like Shirley.
1: Remorse often comes too late, long after the harm is done.
3: Mr. Keene, I want you to investigate this case for my wife and myself jointly.
1: I work with the police, Mr. Gray. And my investigation is solely in the interest of your wife.
3: But, Mr. Keene...
1: I will do everything in my power to prove her innocence. But to accomplish that, I'll have to prove someone else guilty.
3: I... Hello? Yes, yes, he's here. It's for you, Mr. Keene, a Lieutenant Hale of the police.
1: Oh, thank you, Mr. Gray. Hello, Lieutenant Hale. You have? That's very interesting. We'll be there at once. Goodbye.
3: Mr. Keene, have the police found anything else against my wife?
1: I fear so. The elevator boy at the murder building has positively identified Mrs. Gray. I suggest you accompany Mike Clancy and me to the police station. Our car is outside. How do you do, Lieutenant Hale?
4: Glad to see you, Mr. Keene. Thanks for turning in Mrs. Gray to us, the Spear Girl's killer. Hello, Mike.
2: How do you do, Lieutenant?
1: Lieutenant Hale, this is Mrs. Gray's husband, Mr. Gilbert Gray.
4: Your wife spoke something about bail, Mr. Gray.
3: I have my checkbook with me.
4: We're holding her without bail. We've got an open and shut case.
3: I'll call my attorneys.
1: Wait, Mr. Gray. Lieutenant Hale, where is the elevator boy who identified Mrs. Gray?
4: In the next room, Mr. Keene. His name is Tom Emmett. Tom, this is Mr. Keene.
5: The famous investigator? Oh, it's swell to meet you.
1: Tom, do you positively identify Mrs. Gray as the murderess of Shirley Spears?
5: Well, not as the murderess, Mr. Keene. But I took her up to Miss Spears' apartment, and she must have killed her because she made a getaway down the service stairs.
1: Do you know this gentleman, Tom?
5: Oh, sure. He was Miss Spears' boyfriend. Pretty old for that kind of work, to my way of thinking. I don't know his name, though.
3: My name is Gilbert Gray.
5: Mrs. Gray's husband. What do you know? Always wondered why you kept your name in the dark.
1: Tell me, Tom, was Mr. Gray in the murdered girl's apartment today?
5: Not today, Mr. Keene.
3: Of course I wasn't.
5: I've got other things to tell you, Mr. Keene.
1: And I have other questions to ask you, Tom. Perhaps you'll excuse us, Mr. Gray.
3: Certainly.
1: And now that we're alone, Tom, you may talk freely. Now, what else have you to tell me?
5: I want to give you this $50 bill, Mr. Keene.
1: I see. Does it relate to the murder?
5: I don't know, but I got it from a Spears sugar daddy.
1: You mean from Mr. Gray?
5: Sure. He gave it to me to say he wasn't near Miss Spears' flat today, if the police questioned me.
1: Was he there near the murder time, Tom?
5: He got there about an hour before his missus did. And I didn't take him down in the elevator either. Say, do you think maybe he did the shooting? Mrs. Gray looks like a pretty nice woman to me.
1: May I keep this bill, Tom? I'll give you a receipt for it. Oh,
5: I don't need any receipts from you, Mr. Keene.
1: I'll return it to you at the proper time. You'll testify to what you told me in court?
5: Yes, Mr. Keene, you can depend on me.
1: Then I shall see you later, Tom. Lieutenant Hale.
4: Yes, Mr. Keene?
1: Will you be kind enough to have this $50 bill fingerprinted?
4: Of course. But what's it all about?
1: In my opinion, it's positive evidence that Mrs. Gray did not murder Shirley Spears.
4: You don't change your mind often, Mr. Keene. And you turned her in.
1: I turned her in because I knew she wasn't guilty, Lieutenant Hale. And I promised to deliver the actual murderer to you within the week.
4: I'll release Mrs. Gray, then, on your word.
1: Good. And send her to my office, please.
4: Okay. Speaking of your office, Mike Clancy took a call from there saying Mrs. Gray's son, Jack, was there wanting to see you.
1: Mike and I will hurry down there now. Goodbye, and thanks, Lieutenant.
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6: Now back to Mr. Keene and the Mother's Plea Murder Case. Mrs. Agnes Gray, the wife of a millionaire lumberman, has come to Mr. Keene begging him to save her from a murder charge. When her husband, Gilbert Gray, asked her for a divorce so that he could marry Shirley Spears, his young secretary, Mrs. Gray had gone to Shirley's apartment to plead with her. During their quarrel, Shirley was shot to death, but Mrs. Gray insists she was not the murderer. Mr. Keene has learned from the elevator boy, Tom Emmett, that Mr. Gray had given him a $50 bill as a bribe to conceal the fact that Gray was also at Shirley Spears' apartment near the time of the murder. Now Mr. Keene and Mike are returning to their office, where Mrs. Gray's young son, Jack, is waiting to see them. And Mike is saying,
2: Mr. Keene, sir, look through the glass. It seems Mrs. Gray beat us to the office. She's inside talking to a young lad.
1: No doubt it's her son, Jack. I'll open the door, Mike.
0: Oh, Mr. Keene, I knew you'd have me released from that jail.
1: Mrs. Gray, I assume this is your son, Jack?
0: Yes, Mr. Keene, the pride of my life. But it's the first time he's ever held back on telling his mother what he's up to. I can't get it out of him, what he's doing here.
8: Mother, I came to tell Mr. Keene that neither you nor Dad murdered Shirley Spears. I killed her, Mr. Keene. I'm the murderer.
0: No, Jack. Mr. Keene, Mr. Clancy, don't believe him.
2: And why did you kill her, young fella? Because she was pulling your father away from your mother?
8: That's right, Mr. Clancy. And I expect to go scot-free. Her son's got plenty of justification for killing a woman who's breaking up his parents' home.
0: Mr. Keene, Jack is just saying he killed that girl to save me.
1: Calm yourself, Mrs. Gray. Go on, Jack.
8: Mr. Keene, it will hurt my mother to hear it, but I was mixed up with Shirley Spears myself.
0: No, Jack, no.
8: It's true, Mother. I was there when you pleaded with her to give up Dad for our sake. And when I heard her laugh at you, I shot her. Arrest me, Mr. Keene.
0: No, arrest me, Mr. Keene. I deceived you. I killed her.
1: I'm convinced you didn't, Mrs. Gray. You're attempting to pay the penalty for what may be your son's crime.
8: That's just it, Mr. Keene. Mother sacrificed her whole life for Dad and her children.
1: Jack, how did you gain admittance to the murdered girl's apartment?
8: Why, I rang the bell and went in, that's all.
1: Did you walk up or take the elevator?
8: I took the elevator. Why?
1: Mike?
2: Yes, Mr. Keene, sir?
1: Please phone Tom Emmett, the elevator boy at the murder apartment. Tell him we're bringing up another suspect for him for possible identification.
2: Okay, boss. I'll use the phone in the back office.
0: I came to you for help, Mr. Keene. And you gave me your solemn promise.
1: So I did, Mrs. Gray.
0: The only help I ask of you now is to charge me with murder. I won't have my son pay for my crime.
1: What a wife and mother you are. Few like you in the world today.
2: Oh, Mr. Keene, sir, the elevator lad says that he'll be there another hour.
1: Thank you, Mike. We'll drive Jack out there.
0: Mr. Keene, I'm going back to the police station and confess to that girl's murder.
8: Mother! Mother! I'll bring her back, Mr. Keene.
2: Yeah, not so fast, me bucko. You're going with Mr. Keene and me to be identified.
8: I don't have to be identified, Mr. Clancy. I've already confessed. Isn't that enough, Mr. Keene?
1: The stronger the case against you, Jack, the better for your mother. If the elevator boy identifies you, I'm certain the police will pay no attention to your mother's confession. In other words, she'll be released.
2: And that's saying it all, Mr. Keene, sir.
1: Hello, Mr. Keene speaking.
9: Mr. Keene, this is Gilbert Gray.
1: Oh, yes, Mr. Gray. Are you speaking from your home?
9: Yes. My daughter Vera is very anxious to talk to you. She's in a high state of excitement.
1: Indeed?
9: Vera claims, and I believe her, that her fiancé murdered Shirley Spears.
1: Your daughter Vera's fiancé killed the woman you were involved with and wanted to divorce your wife to marry?
9: It does sound unreasonable, but it's a fact. The chap's name is Lionel Curtis, and he's here now.
1: What was his motive?
9: He had a prime motive, Mr. Keene. While he was ardently courting my daughter, he was actually using that as a blind.
1: As a blind? Why?
9: Because he knew my regrettable connection with Shirley and wanted to throw me off the track. He himself was infatuated with her. And when Shirley told him our plans, he murdered her.
1: While your wife was pleading with her to give you up, Mr. Gray?
9: Yes, Mr. Keene. My daughter saw him going in the apartment house where Shirley lived a matter of minutes before the murder.
1: Mr. Gray, your wife has already confessed the murder.
9: What?
1: But I think she did it to save you.
9: Does that mean you want me to confess to save her, Mr. Keene?
1: No. Your son Jack has confessed the crime.
9: I tell you, the murderer is my daughter Vera's fiancé, Lionel Curtis.
1: The case rests on identifications.
9: Whose, Mr. Keene?
1: I'll ask the police to escort you to the murder apartment with your daughter's fiancé.
9: And I refuse to go there, Keene. I'll spend $1 million to get my wife and son out of this mess, but I won't go to that place.
1: I think the police will persuade you, Mr. Gray. Goodbye.
2: Mr. Keene, sir, I heard it all on this extension. And if I ever listen to a cock and bull story, that's it.
1: You and Jack Gray go to the car, Mike, while I acquaint Lieutenant Hale with my plans. I'll join you in a moment.
2: Okay, boss. Come on, Jack.
8: Yes, Mr. Clancy.

0: Well, Mr. Keene, there's that elevator boy, Tom Emmett, waiting at the door for us.
1: So I noticed, Mike. Tom?
2: Oh, hello, Mr. Keene.
1: Tom, look carefully at this young man and tell me, did you take him to the murdered girl's apartment in the elevator this morning?
2: That's funny, Mr. Keene. I did. Just before I took Mrs. Gray up.
1: Well, Jack, I confess I didn't believe you were on the murder scene.
3: I told you I was there, Mr. Keene.
2: Mr. Keene, is this the guy that bumped off Miss Spears?
1: It may be, Tom, but I'm expecting the police with other suspects for you to identify.
2: More, Mr. Keene? Oh, will I be a big shot when it comes out in the papers I was working with you. Excuse me if I pop a button off my vest.
0: Well, Mr. Keene, sir, it's Lieutenant Hale. And he's got Mr. Gray and his wife. And that young feller, I guess, with him is Lionel Curtis.
1: Good afternoon, Lieutenant Hale. It's always gratifying to work with you.
4: And with you, Mr. Keene. Although I'm not entirely in agreement that your client, Mrs. Gray, isn't our killer.
5: I confess to the murder, Mr. Keene, but I'm grateful to you for trying to save me.
1: Mrs. Gray, you confessed a murder you didn't commit to save your husband and your son, Jack.
3: That's what I've been telling Mr. Keene, Mother. When Dad told me that the police were holding you, I couldn't take it. I had to own up.
5: Oh, son.
6: Mr. Keene.
1: Yes, Mr. Gray?
6: Neither my wife nor my son Jack murdered Shirley Spears. Here's the killer, Lionel Curtis.
7: Mr. Keene, this old two-timer is lying his head off.
1: The question is, can you prove he is Lionel?
7: Well, I was 10 miles away from here when Shirley was shot.
1: Can you prove that?
7: Well, I don't know.
1: Tell me, Emmett.
2: Yes, Mr. Keene?
1: Can you identify this man as going to the murdered girl's apartment shortly before she was killed?
2: I can and I do. Say, do you think he killed her? I'm getting all mixed up.
1: You've already identified Mrs. Gray as a visitor, Tom.
2: Yes, sir, but I don't think she done it.
1: And you gave evidence that Mr. Gray, her husband, gave you this $50 bill to say he wasn't in the murder apartment.
2: That's right, Mr. Keene. I wasn't taking no payoff to life to keep a guy from getting a murder rap.
6: Mr. Keene, I never gave this boy $50. I wasn't near Shirley's apartment today. I swear I wasn't.
1: Lieutenant Hale had your movements traced, Mr. Gray.
6: What?
1: And he discovered you were not. Is that correct, Lieutenant?
4: Mr. Gray wasn't here. Neither was his son, Jack, Mr. Keene. Only Mrs. Gray was.
1: I'll let you make the arrest, Lieutenant Hale.
4: Right. I arrest the person you told me you suspected, Mr. Keene. This elevator man, Tom Emmett.
2: You're talking through your hat, copper.
4: When you tried tricks on Mr. Keene, you put yourself in the electric chair, Emmett.
2: How'd you get me, Keene?
1: The police unearthed the fact that you, Tom, were the real lover of Shirley Spears.
2: I was until this old goat Gilbert Gray came along. And she ditched me.
1: You, Tom, identified 3 people as being on the scene whom the police proved were not. And you gave me this $50 bill as coming from Mrs. Gray's husband. And that made me suspect you in the beginning.
2: Why?
1: It seemed unreasonable a man of Mr. Gray's intelligence would take a chance like that on an elevator boy. I had the bill fingerprinted by the police. Mr. Gray's prints were not on it, but yours were, Tom Emmett. It was all quite simple.
5: Mr. Keene, you saved me and my husband and my home. The good God in heaven will reward you.
1: Your gratitude is the most valued reward I can hope for, Mrs. Gray.
8: 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And by Anacin, for fast relief from pain of headache, neuritis, and neuralgia. Mr. Keene, Tracer of Lost Persons, is based on the novel Mr. Keene. The radio sequel is originated and produced by Frank and Ann Hummer. Dialogue by Frank Hummer, directed by Richard Leonard. Philip Clark plays Mr. Keene. Your announcer, Jack Costello. Remember, Mr. Keene is on the air at this same time every Thursday at 8:30 Eastern Standard Time. Don't miss Mr. Keene next Thursday when the kindly old Tracer turns to the Apple Orchard murder case.
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2: David Harding, Chief, United States Counter Spies, especially appointed to investigate and combat the enemies of our country, both at home and abroad, and to secure for every American the rights which are his under our Constitution.
3: Honey.
4: I didn't expect you to come home.
3: Well, I couldn't do any work after you called and told me about Kathy. How is she?
4: The doctor's still with her. Andy, he thinks it might be pneumonia.
3: Well, how did she look?
4: Feverish. She was whimpering when the doctor came. You feel so powerless when they're so young. They can't tell you what hurts, what's wrong.
3: Yeah, I know.
4: Oh, Andy, she'll be all right, won't she?
3: Of course she will, darling. Now, why don't you rest for a while? You didn't sleep at all last night.
4: Oh, neither did you.
3: Well, let's not argue the point.
5: Oh, hello, Mr. Gorham. Oh,
3: hello, Doctor.
5: Oh, you didn't have to come home from work.
4: I called him, Doctor.
3: I wanted to. The baby's... Well, how is she, Doctor?
5: Oh, she's holding her own, Mr. Gorham. I'd like to order a portable oxygen tent just as a precaution.
3: Well, order whatever you need.
5: It may be a little expensive.
3: Doc, it doesn't matter.
5: I know. I just wanted to keep everything straight. Now, is there another room in the house that we could move her to?
3: Well, sure.
4: Well, what do you want to move her for, Doctor?
5: Well, I'd like a place that isn't quite as damp and drafty.
3: Oh.
4: That's the driest room we have except for the kitchen.
5: Oh, I see. Well, we'll manage all right.
3: This whole place drips water 3 days after every rain.
5: Really? I thought these houses were just built.
3: They were, but not very well.
5: Oh. Well, don't worry. Longer, we'll move her to the hospital.
3: Yeah, sure. Say, tell me, Doctor... This house has been damp and drafty from almost the first month we moved in. Could living here have caused Kathy's pneumonia?
5: Well, now, I wouldn't like to be pinned down as to the cause, but... Well, I'd certainly say that living here hasn't helped to avoid it.
3: I see.
4: Well, Kathy will get better, won't she?
5: Yes, but...
3: But what, Doctor?
5: Well, if you can manage it, I think she should get out of this climate for a while. I should suggest the South for a month or two.
4: The South? We...
3: Thanks, Doctor. We'll take your advice.
4: Andy, we...
3: We'll talk it over, Edie.
5: Well, now, I'll get back to my patient.
4: Andy, we can't afford a trip South this time.
3: You bet we can.
4: Where will the money come from?
3: From this dream house we bought. We're not going to make any more payments on it. We'll use the money to send you and Kathy South for a while.
4: Yes, but what about the money we've already put into the house?
3: Well, I'll think of something.
4: Oh, darling, we can't afford to lose all that.
3: Can we afford to lose Kathy?
4: Andy.
3: I'm sorry, honey. I shouldn't have said that. I just don't want you to worry about anything except her.
4: If we're not going to give Mr. Hobbs any more money, what will we do when we get the mortgage statement?
3: I'm not sure, darling, but that's not your worry.
4: All right, Andy.
3: Now, you start planning for that trip South. The minute the doctor says okay, you and Kathy go.
4: Andy, you didn't have to get a roommate on the train. We could have gone by day coach.
3: Edie, it's already paid for. Don't fret about it. Enjoy it.
4: All right.
3: Kathy looks good, doesn't she?
4: Oh, I hope she takes the trip all right.
3: Well, she's starting off okay. Sleeping like a log on that seat.
4: Oh, this has been a lot of excitement for a one-year-old.
3: Yeah, I guess so.
4: Oh, darling, I wish you could go with us.
3: So do I. Somebody has to work.
4: What are you doing about the mortgage payments, Andy?
3: Well, I've been talking to some of our neighbors in the development, and they've been stuck just like we have.
4: Uh-huh.
3: Together, we may work something out.
4: Oh, don't get into any trouble, Andy.
3: I won't, darling. But don't you worry about it. Just have a good time. Well, now I'd better get off this train or I'll be going with you.
4: Goodbye, Andy.
3: Goodbye, darling.

0: Mr. Bradley? Andy Gorham. Yes. Can you come over to my place tonight about 8 o'clock? Yeah, that's right. See what we can do about these salt boxes that were sold to us as houses. Good. I'll expect you. Harold? Andy? 8 tonight okay for you? Yeah, my place. Right. Be seeing you. Tommy? Andy? We're going to meet here tonight. Count on you? Good. 8 o'clock. Bye. I know some of us here paid a little more for our houses than the rest of us. A larger house or more land. But whatever you paid, I think we're all agreed that it was too much for what we got.
1: No question about that.
0: Now, our individual complaints are pretty similar. Green wood, flooded cellars, crumbling foundations, poor flashings, bad drainage. Well, you know them as well as I do.
2: Perhaps better, Andy.
0: Perhaps. Yeah. But the point is, the majority of them can be repaired.
1: At whose expense?
2: Yeah, I don't want to sink any more money into my house.
0: You won't have to, Tommy. At least I hope not.
1: Then who will, Mr. Gorham?
0: If we all stick together, Mr. Bradley, I think we can make the Oak Nub Real Estate Company bear the expense.
1: What? You've been drinking, Andy?
0: No, I'm serious.
1: It's a nice dream.
2: Yeah, but that's all it is. Mr. Hobbs of the real estate company has only one interest in these houses now. It's not repairing them. It's collecting on the mortgages.
0: Right, Tommy. And that's our weapon. We refuse to pay those mortgages.
2: What?
0: Until steps are taken to remedy our complaints.
1: What about foreclosure?
0: Well, that is a possibility, Mr. Bradley, and we should face it. But if we all stick together, I doubt that Mr. Hobbs will foreclose on 45 houses at once.
2: It would certainly be bad publicity if he did.
0: Sure. Whether or not that will bother him, I don't know. But not getting his money will.
2: Can we get in trouble, though?
0: Yeah. Well, to be honest, I'm not sure. I think we should get legal advice and keep the whole affair above board.
1: Well, how'd you go about it, Mr. Gorham?
0: Well, I believe we should draw up a statement of what we intend to do and why. Then send copies of it to the government housing authorities, the Veterans Administration, and any other federal and state agencies concerned, just to get ourselves on the record.
1: It's a good idea.
2: Very sound.
0: Now, after that, we'd pool our monthly mortgage statements and appoint one man to present them to Mr. Hobbs, to tell him that they won't be paid until our homes are made habitable and worth the purchase price agreed on. Now, that's the whole idea. Now, how do you feel about it?
2: Well, it's certainly better than just putting up with paying for these cracker boxes.
1: I'll go along with it.
0: I'm glad to hear that, Mr. Bradley.
2: And I'll make the first motion of this informal association that Andy Gorham be the man we appoint to talk to Mr. Clifford Hobbs.
0: All right, I will. And I'll do my best to get more out of him than just conversation.
3: County Spy Headquarters. Yes, Mr. Secretary, I'll connect you. County Spy Headquarters. Busy, hold on, please. Yes, Mr. Harding.
4: Mr. Peters, please.
3: Mr. Peters, thank you.
4: Peters, you come into my office for a minute, Peters. Okay, Chief. And bring a copy of that memorandum from the Veterans Administration. Which one? That letter from the XGEIs who are refusing to honor their mortgage statements. Oh, yes. Be right in, Chief.
5: What do you think about it, Peter?
6: Well, from the way they describe their houses, Chief, I sympathize with them, but I don't see that there's anything we can do.
5: Well, we could conduct an investigation.
6: Of what? There's no visible cause for criminal proceedings.
5: As I know. Still, two agencies have already called asking us to investigate.
6: Oh?
5: The Federal Housing Administration and the National Association of Home Builders.
6: Association of Home Builders? That's a private builder's outfit, isn't it?
5: Yes, reputable builders in all large cities.
6: What's their interest in this?
5: Well, a story like this is bound to get publicity. The public will read that publicity, and they'll cast all contractors and home builders in the same role as this Oak Nub Realty Company. They won't differentiate.
6: So the National Association wants to get on record as opposing these practices?
5: That's it.
6: And the FHA?
5: They don't think any outfit that can stir up as much resentment as this company did could be completely legitimate.
6: Then we do investigate.
5: I think we should, Peters. I want you to assign two agents to check the company's incorporation papers and any other related documents of public record.
6: Right, Chief.
5: Also get train reservations for us to Asheville. We'll question this man who signed this letter for the veterans, this Andrew Gorham.

0: Back to our Old Nick David Harding counter-spy case in a moment. 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Now, if you know knives, you know that hollow grinding makes for a longer-lasting, keener edge. 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Yet, you can get this knife for only 25 cents with two wrappers from either Old Nick or Bit of Honey candy bars. Yes, to get your stainless steel slicing knife, just send 25 cents in coin with two Old Nick or Bit of Honey wrappers to Old Nick, Box 144, New York 8, New York.
1: Old Nick, Box 144, New York 8, New York.
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2: Let's drop the act, Mr. Hobbs. You know perfectly well that not a single one of us is satisfied with this house.
3: I hope you didn't come in here just to argue.
2: No, Mr. Hobbs, I didn't. I came in to give you these. Here.
3: What are they?
2: A mortgage statement you mailed out a few days ago. All 45 of them.
3: What?
2: And until you do something about the condition of the Oak Nub house homes, that's all you're going to get every month. Your statement's back again.
3: I'm not sure I understand.
2: It's simple enough, Mr. Hobbs. You either take care of the complaints we made about the houses, or we refuse to pay for
3: them. You can't do that. I'll foreclose on you.
2: If you'd like to make 45 foreclosures with the publicity that would result, go ahead.
3: I'll take you to court.
2: That may do some good. We'll find out in court.
3: Now, look here, Gorham. Isn't there some way we can get together on this thing?
2: Yes.
3: How?
2: Start repairs on the houses. All 45 of them.
3: Now, look. I can't spend the company's money on my own say-so. I've got investors and stockholders to think of.
2: And we've got families to think of. We paid for decent places to live, and we want them.
3: Now, why don't you be sensible about this, Gorham?
2: Just what do you consider sensible?
3: Well, you made a lot of complaints about your house. Suppose I take care of those complaints.
2: And the other houses in the development?
3: Forget them. Worry about yourself.
2: Well, that's an attractive offer.
3: I know a smart man when I see one.
2: Thanks. And I assure you I'm smart enough to know why you're making this offer.
3: What do you mean?
2: You're not impressed by me. You're impressed by the fact that I'm representing all of the homes you hold mortgages on. Well, I intend to keep it that way, since our only strength is in sticking together.
3: Now, Gorham, don't be a fool. I'll make my offer even more attractive. You listen to a deal.
2: Mr. Hobbs, the only deal I'll make will involve all 45 homeowners. When you're ready to talk one like that, call me up. Until then, you can whistle for your money. Goodbye.

0: Not a bad-looking house on the surface, Chief.
1: Take a closer look, Peters. Some of those clambers up there are warped.
0: Oh, I didn't notice.
2: Yes? Mr. Andrew Gorham?
3: That's right. My name is David Harding. This is Mr. Harry Peters.
2: How do you do?
3: What can I do for you? Our credentials. From the United States Counterspies.
2: Oh. Oh, come in.
3: Thank you. I imagine you know why we're here.
2: Yes, I think so. Well, won't you sit down? Or isn't that the customary procedure before an arrest?
3: Arrest? Oh, I think you've got us wrong, Mr. Gorham. We're here just to ask questions.
2: Oh, well, go right ahead. We want to stay within the law.
0: Well, Mr. Gorham, what do you expect to gain by this?
2: Decent homes and good repair.
3: You weren't forced into buying this house, were you?
2: No, I know, Mr. Harding. Caveat emptor. Let the buyer beware. But in a tight market like housing, I think the seller should have some responsibility for what he sells.
3: You've got a point there.
0: When did you notice defects beginning to show up in your homes, Mr. Gorham?
2: 4 or 5 months after they were built.
3: You notified the building company?
2: Yes, but they didn't pay any attention until we all got together.
3: Oh, you're getting results then?
2: Well, not exactly results, but we've made Mr. Hobbs of the Oak Nub Company rather unhappy.
0: I should imagine he would be.
2: He offered to fix up my house and possibly throw in a little money if I'd forget the whole affair.
3: Just your house, not the others?
2: That's right.
0: Sounds a little off-key, doesn't it, Chief?
2: Yeah, I thought so, too.
0: If it were only faulty construction, Hobbs could take the case to civil court and make some kind of an adjustment that would be fair all around.
3: Yes, if he's an honest man.
2: Well, I know of nothing that could prove he isn't.
0: Well, I don't think a man who's on the level would have tried to buy you off.
2: I agree, Mr. Peters.
3: Mr. Gorham, what did you pay for this house?
2: $10,500.
3: Are all the houses in the development the same price?
2: No, they run from 9.5 to 12.5.
3: I see. Well, I'd like to run tests of the structural defects in a few of these homes, have a responsible builder look them over. Do you think that'd be all right with your neighbors?
2: I'm sure it would, Mr. Harding. We'll agree to anything to get some action.
3: You set that up, will you, Peters?
0: Right, Chief.
3: And Mr. Gorham, if Mr. Hobbs should get in touch with you with another personal offer, let me know.
2: All right, Mr. Harding.
3: I can't guarantee results, but I can guarantee you that we'll make a thorough investigation of this whole affair.

0: Hello, Barney.
1: Oh, Hobbs.
0: Mr. Mankato up yet?
1: Yeah, he's having breakfast in bed.
0: Well, I have to see him right away.
1: He won't like that.
0: Neither do I, but there's a little trouble.
1: Trouble? I thought this setup was strictly legitimate.
0: Well, things go wrong.
1: And we put them right.
0: Well, I hope you can.
2: What is it, Barney? Who was it?
1: Hobbs, he wants to see you.
0: I'm sorry to disturb you at this time, Mr. Mankato.
2: Okay, you did. Now, what's on your mind? You got a simple job? There ought to be no problems.
0: I'm afraid there are, though.
2: What's so hard about collecting the mortgages I hold?
0: Simply, they won't pay.
2: What?
0: They're beginning to get wise to the fact that they were stuck with those houses.
2: I'll shed a tear for them. They bought them, they'll pay for them. Strictly legitimate.
0: You want the case to get to court?
2: Ain't gonna get there. They're gonna pay.
0: Not according to Andy Gorham.
2: Who's he?
0: One of the men who bought a house. He's representing them all.
2: Troublemaker, huh?
0: Well, he's not easy to get along with.
2: We'll see about that. Barney.
1: Yeah.
0: I advise you to be cautious, Mr. Mankato.
2: Keep your advice. All my dough is tied up in those houses. Money I got the hard way. Rum running in the 20s, policies in the 30s. Black markets during the war. Gonna keep it the hard way if I have to.
0: Well, times have changed, Mr. Mankato. People have different ideas nowadays.
2: Nothing changes. People are the same. They only wear different clothes. You push them around, they do like you say. I push.
0: Yeah? Gorham won't be easy. I tried to buy him off. He wouldn't sell.
2: One of those guys, eh? Barney knows how to handle them.
0: He'll still have the others to deal with.
2: Don't be a jerk. Barney, you were with me in that poultry racket in the Bronx.
1: Yeah.
2: What happens when you chop a chicken's head off?
1: He kicks a little and he dies.
2: Get the idea, Hobbs?
0: Don't be too hasty about this, Mr. Mankato.
2: Who's being hasty? Barney picks this guy up. We try to reason with him. If he don't reason, it's his tough luck that he's the head of the chicken. The part that gets chopped off.
3: Peter speaking. Oh, did you get that information from the corporation papers? Good, give it to me. Who? No kidding, you double-checked that? Well, that fills in the picture with more detail. Yeah. The rest of the stuff, that's figures and corporate structure, isn't it? Okay, put it on the teletype to our local office. We'll pick it up when we need it. Right. Goodbye. Hello, Chief. I've got something real interesting for you.
4: I've got something more than interesting. Criminal.
3: What?
4: I've been over to the local FHA office getting information via teletype from their Washington headquarters.
3: You can pin something on the realty company?
4: A false statement in their building application to the government. They said those homes they built wouldn't sell for more than $7,500. That's how they got their application approved.
3: I'm not surprised.
4: Why? What have you got?
3: Chief, do you know who holds 90% of the company?
4: Who?
3: Mr. Christopher Mankato.
4: Chris Mankato, the racketeer who said he was going to retire?
3: That's the one. Only he doesn't seem to have kept his promise.
4: No, at the prices he sold those houses, his profit's 200%.
3: That's a racket in anybody's language.
4: We'll close in fast, Peters. So far the company hasn't any idea that we're in... False statement in their building application to the government. They said those homes they built wouldn't sell for more than $7,500. That's how they got their application approved.
3: I'm not surprised.
4: Why? What have you got?
3: Chief, do you know who holds 90% of the company?
4: Who?
3: Mr. Christopher Mankato.
4: Chris Mankato, the racketeer who said he was...

0: Ask him to come down here. Start him on a full statement of the whole affair. I'll pay a little visit to Mr. Hobbs.
1: Mr. Harding, I had no idea your organization would be involved in this. It's a very unfortunate situation.
0: I'm sure it is.
1: Oh, I can see the viewpoint of Mr. Gorham and the rest of the homeowners, but, well, I have my stockholders to look out for.
0: And who are they?
1: Why, various people. I can't name them all offhand.
0: You go to great lengths to show your stockholders a profit, don't you, Mr. Hobbs?
1: What do you mean?
0: I have a copy of a building application you made to the government.
1: Oh.
0: You said those houses would sell for $7,500. You charged more than that.
1: Why?
0: A false statement is a serious offense, Mr. Hobbs. A prison sentence goes with it.
1: I don't...
0: Never mind. I'll take that. Just sit where you are. Hello?
2: Open up Realty Company.
0: Oh, yes, Peters.
2: Oh, Chief.
0: What is it?
2: I can't locate Gorham.
0: What?
2: He left his office to go to lunch. He didn't come back and he hasn't gone home. I don't like it, Chief. Particularly since Mankato's involved.
0: We'll find out if he's got anything to do with Gorham's disappearance soon enough. Come over here right away.
2: You've got Hobbs there?
0: I have. And I'll give you odds that he tells me everything we want to know before you arrive, including where Mankato is. Won't you, Mr. Hobbs?

0: You know, you're being silly, kid. You ought to listen to reason.
1: What's your interest in this?
0: Don't be curious. Just be smart. Say the word and you go out of here with a new house and a couple of bucks.
1: Well, suppose I did. You think the rest of the fellas would pay off and take it lying down?
0: I'll worry about that. You take away the head, you take away the power. See the deal?
1: No.
0: Okay, Barney.
2: Yeah, sure.
0: You're a jack, kid. Barney's hand can hold out longer than your face.
1: Yeah? Well, you won't get away with this.
0: The original, kid. Everybody says that. One last time. Is it a deal?
1: No.
0: Too bad. But in a way, it's good. You saved me some dough. Looks like you do a real job, Barney.
2: Okay. Here or someplace else?
0: Someplace else. I don't like funerals.
2: All right.
1: What do you mean? You're not gonna...
0: Knock you off? Yeah, kid. Your object lesson number one. Nobody likes to die, and they might think twice about kicking up a fuss with you as an example.
2: Let's can the chatter, Chris, and get it over with, huh?
0: Your department, Barney.
2: Yeah.
3: Open up, Mankato. Open up!
2: Somebody crossed this, boss.
3: Stay where you are.
1: Oh, Mr. Hardy.
3: Untie him, Peters.
4: Right, sir.
0: Hardy, you caught us, boss, huh?
3: That's right, Mankato. Easy, Barney. I wouldn't like to shoot you. All right, Andy?
1: Well, a little bit worse for the wear. I'm glad you came, and that's an understatement.
3: All right, Peters, put cuffs on Mankato and Barney.
0: Okay, nobody's going to make trouble. I got lawyers.
3: You'll need them. What happened, Gorham?
1: Now, that gorilla Barney picked me up. I didn't know what it was all about.
3: Mankato's the man behind the Oaknub Real Estate Company. That's his interest.
0: Yeah, and by rights, I should be suing this guy. He's the one who's not paying off. I just wanted to save the courts a lot of trouble.
3: That's nice of you, Mankato, but I'm sure they'll find it no trouble at all to convict you of false statements and fraud. Take them away, Peters.

0: Mr. Harding will be back in a moment with a special guest. 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
2: Thank you, Mr. Cordwright.
0: Tune in next Sunday, same time, same station, for the case of the photogenic crook whose gang dealt in hot money until the counter spies worked out a scheme to put their activities on ice. The case of the camera-happy crook on David Harding, counter.

0: Tonight's David Harding counter-spy case was directed by William M. Sweets and was dramatized by Palmer Thompson, with music by Jesse Crawford, and featured Don McLaughlin and Mandel Kramer. David Harding, counter-spy, is a Phillips H. Lord production, originating in New York for the makers of Old Nick and Bit of Honey candy bars. Now, a listening reminder. When Drew Pearson looks ahead, he usually comes out with a fascinating prediction. Be sure to hear Pearson tonight over this ABC station. This is ABC, the American Broadcasting Company.
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16: Imperial County Sheriff's Office calling all cars. Attention all cars to broadcast 281 regarding a murder. Be on the lookout for three Filipinos. These men shot and killed a man near El Centro this date. No description of suspects. That's all. Rosenquist.

0: Rio Grande cracked is refined so that it meets all the demands of public serving automobiles, whether it be speeding to the scene of a crime or slowly cruising a neighborhood to preserve peace. It is the money-saving gasoline of superior performance at any speed. When I point out that Rio Grande crack powers more police cars, fire engines, ambulances, and other emergency equipment wherever it is sold than any other brand, I always remind you that this great gasoline has a quicker start, appreciated by fast and slow drivers alike, that Rio Grande crack accelerates more smoothly, provides more power and miles per gallon regardless of the rate of speed. So, come on. Join the army of motorists who are getting the most out of their cars at the least cost with Police Car Performance Rio Grande Cracked, the most highly recommended gasoline sold in the West. The facts upon which tonight's story has been based were taken from the confidential files of the Office of the Sheriff of Imperial County, California. We are privileged to welcome to Calling All Cars the present sheriff of that county, Mr. Robert W. Ware.
1: We in the Imperial Valley have a special problem in law enforcement. Geographically, we are so situated that we get more than our share of transient labor, and a large part of this labor is foreign-born or of foreign extraction. Our laws are not always so well understood by these people, and in many instances, there is a lack of respect for law and order. Irrespective of the difficulty of our task, we spare no effort to emphasize the losing nature of crime of any sort. The story we are about to hear was no exception. Though it began in Imperial County, it had ramifications throughout the western states and was finally solved in the Hawaiian Islands. How we were able to effect this solution you will hear as the program progresses, and I will be back at the end of the program to explain further how we brought home to a group of lawbreakers the lesson that crime cannot pay.
0: A late afternoon breeze was beginning to relieve the sultriness that hung over the little town of Calipatria in Imperial County, California. Constable E.H. Thetford sat before a desk in the sheriff's substation, checking a sheaf of reports that lay face up beneath a wall calendar on which was printed the date November 19, 1932. Suddenly, Thetford became aware that he was not alone in the office and looked up to see a Mexican ranch hand standing just inside the doorway, uneasily twisting his hat with nervous fingers.
2: What's the matter, buddy? Want to see me about something?
3: Si, senor. I am finding a man lying down in the road. I think I better come here and tell you.
2: A man lying in the road? Where?
3: Oh, 2, maybe 3 miles from here. It's a dirt road, not much cars. This man, I think he's pretty sick. He might be dead.
2: Who is he? Anyone you know?
3: No, he's a dark man. He's what you call a Hindu. I think maybe he's dead. I no go close enough to look good, though.
2: Why not?
3: He lies so still to make me have fear.
2: All right. Wait a minute while I put through a phone call. Then we'll drive out and have a look at this fella.
4: Operator.
2: Put me through to Sheriff George Campbell's office in El Centro, will you please, operator?
4: Thank you.
2: See here, buddy. This better not be a cock and bull story you're telling me, because if it is,
5: Sheriff County Sheriff's Office.
2: Oh, Sheriff Campbell?
5: No, he isn't in just now. This is Under Sheriff Rodney Clark.
2: Oh, hello, Clark. This is Thetford up at Calipatria.
5: Oh, yes, Thetford.
2: There's a Mexican here in the office who's just found a man's body lying in the road near town. He says he thinks the man's a Hindu. I thought maybe you might want to send somebody up here or come up yourself.
5: No details yet, huh?
2: No. I'm picking up Deputy Sheriff Ike Holmes right away. We're driving out with this Mexican to see what we can learn.
5: Okay, Thetford. You go ahead and investigate. I'll probably be up there by the time you get back.
2: Right. All right, buddy. Let's go take a look at your dead man. This is certainly a lonely enough road, Holmes. Not much more than a wagon trail.
6: Yeah, that's what makes me think this Mexican might have really stumbled onto something.
2: But how much farther is it, buddy?
3: Oh, it's just a little way now. You see those bush where the road turns?
2: Yeah.
3: I find this man lying down in the road just around that turn.
6: Then we'll know in a minute, Thetford.
2: Uh-huh. I'll slow down a little so we won't run over him if he's still there.
3: This is the turn. Just a little bit more. There. There, you see, he's still lying in the road.
6: By George, that's right.
2: Say, I know this fellow. It's Shyam Singh. He and another Hindu own a ranch not far from here.
6: Looks like he's been shot.
2: Yeah. As far as I can make out, he's still alive. Better get him to a hospital right away.
6: Here. I'll give you a hand and we'll get him into the car.
2: Okay.
6: I'm going to stick to this man like a leech, Thetford. he regains consciousness and we can get him to talk, we'll be able to clean up this case in no time.
0: After getting Sham Singh to a hospital, Deputy Sheriff Ike Holmes, true to his word, remained at the wounded man's bedside until consciousness and strength returned sufficiently for the man to make a statement.
6: You have a ranch somewhere near Calipatria, haven't you, Mr. Singh?
4: Yes. My partner, Brahm Singh, and I grow peas.
6: Was Brahm Singh with you when you were shot?
4: Yes, he was in the car. I don't know what they have done with him. I'm afraid for him.
6: They? Suppose you tell me the whole story from the beginning.
4: Yesterday, we finished with the pea harvest, and this morning, Brahm Singh and I came into town to get the money from the bank to pay off the men.
6: What kind of labor do you hire?
4: Filipinos.
6: I see. Go on.
4: The crew foreman at the ranch, he's a Filipino we call Pedro, knew that my partner and I were going into town, offered to give us a ride in an automobile that belonged to one of his helpers. That looked good to us, and so we said yes.
6: And then this fellow Pedro drove you into town, eh?
4: No. He went with us. But the boy who owned the car drove.
6: Do you remember the boy's name?
4: I think they called him Prudencio. Anyway, we got into the car and were just ready to drive away from the ranch when...
7: Come on, Prudencio. Let's go.
8: Don't you think we better wait for Leon?
7: Leon? No, let him get to town some
8: other
7: way.
8: You make a promise to
9: What's
8: him.
9: What's the matter? You're trying to leave without me?
8: Hurry up, then. You keep us waiting. We're having two Mr. Singhs in the box seat.
9: I think you try to leave me behind.
7: No, we're not trying to leave you. You get in the middle here, between me and Prudencio.
9: Sure.
7: Now let's go.
8: Suitcases back there getting in your way, Mr. Singh?
4: No, not at all. We are very comfortable. It was nice of you boys to take us into the bank.
7: Oh, that's all right, Mr. Singh.
4: We'll be back at the ranch in a few minutes. I want you to figure out how much money we owe the hands, Pedro. I'm going to pay off this afternoon.
7: I already figured it out, Mr. Singh.
4: Good.
7: I have it here in this little book. 26 boys working. Each boy make 1 cent a pound, and they pick...
4: 1 cent a pound? No one said these boys would get 1 cent a pound.
7: Oh, yes. You told me I should tell the boys that they make 1 cent a pound.
9: Yes, Mr. Singh. Pedro say 1 cent a pound.
4: That's impossible. If I pay you so much, I make nothing.
7: We don't know nothing about that. I figure the price like I tell you, and you pay.
4: Not one pea rancher in the valley could pay you like that. The market price of peas is very bad this year, awful bad.
7: Just the same, I tell my Filipino boys what they make for picking, and they're going to get it.
9: You can't cheat us, Mr. Singh.
4: But I didn't tell you to make any such price.
7: Didn't I tell you, Prudencio, that Mr. Singh say 1 cent a pound?
8: Yes.
9: That's what you tell me too, Prudencio.
4: Say, you're going past the ranch. Where are you taking us?
7: We want to talk to you about what you owe us before we go back. So we take you up a little road we know, where it's quiet.
4: You take us back to the ranch, or else you stop the car and let us out.
7: Not until we fix this thing up, Mr. Singh.
4: If you don't stop the car, I'll make you stop it.
9: Oh, no, you better be quiet and not try to do nothing.
4: I'll show you that I mean what I say.
9: Look at this, going to be Prudencio.
7: No, so you would try that thing?
9: You have the gun, Pedro. Shoot him.
7: Now, open the door to the car. Throw him out of the car.
4: And after I heard the shots, I don't remember anything more. I guess they threw me out of the car.
6: And you have no idea where they took your partner?
4: No. And I'm very much afraid for him. You see, he had in his pocket the $600 payroll we drew at the bank.
6: $600 in cash, eh? About what time would you say all this happened?
4: I think about 11 o'clock this morning. The bank closes at noon on Saturday, and we wanted to be in plenty of time. Get the money.
6: Yes, of course. Now, just one more question, Mr. Singh. Do you know what kind of a car these three Filipinos were driving?
4: Pedro called it an Auburn. It's a kind that is all closed in.
6: Oh, yes, an Auburn sedan. Well, I'll leave you to get some rest now, and we'll start looking for your partner right away.
0: When Holmes returned to the substation from his interview with Sham Singh, he found Under-Sheriff Rodney Clark and Deputy Sheriff Elliott waiting for him. Then, as they were discussing the details of the crime...
6: So it looks like our best bet is to locate that Auburn sedan, Clark.
3: The sooner we get started, the better. Did Sham Singh know the names of those three Filipinos who held him up and shot him?
6: No, he knows their first names, that's all. Prudencio, Pedro, and Leon. Pedro seemed to be the ringleader.
3: That's not much good. All three are common Filipino names. Well, let's... wait a minute. Looks like one of those two Japanese who just came in wants to talk to you, Holmes.
6: Do you want to see me?
4: Oh, yes, please. Very important.
6: All right, spill it.
4: My friend and I are finding very strange thing. We are finding lonesome automobile having dead man.
6: A dead man, you say?
4: Oh, yes, please. Same being very dead.
6: Now tell me, was the dead man a Hindu?
4: Oh, so you already knowing, eh?
6: Well, not exactly. What kind of a car was it?
4: Automobile being open. Him have license plates from Arizona. Also have three suitcases in back. We taking good look.
6: So it seems. Can you show us where you found this car?
4: Oh, so we can show him, all right.
6: Well, boys, this is what I was afraid of.
3: Yes, we've got murder against those three Filipinos now.
6: Yeah, there it is, boys. There's the car we're looking for. Those Japanese gave us a good steer.
3: Yes, it looks like those Filipinos hit a blind road. That irrigation canal running across there only has a footbridge over it.
6: I think I know what happened. They meant to take a road about a half a mile farther up the highway. It looks just like this one when you turn off onto it, but I guess they were excited and turned off too soon.
3: Well, here we are. Let's see what we can find out.
6: That's sure a break. They're hitting the wrong road and having to abandon the car. Well, let's have a look in the back seat here. The poor fellow's dead, all right.
3: It'll be a good idea to open those suitcases and see what's inside.
6: Yeah. I'll hand them out to you.
3: All right.
6: While you're looking in them, I'll see if they left the registration in the car, Clark.
3: Nothing on the outside of these suitcases to tell us anything. No initials or travel stickers. Maybe when I open them up.
6: Well, the registration's still here. It gives the name of Prudencio Randares as the owner. Well, that checks with what Sham Singh told me.
3: Well, at least we know who one of them is. There's nothing in these suitcases but clothing, toilet articles. Not a thing has any mark of identification on it. I'm afraid we won't get any clues from these.
6: The only thing I can see to do is go across that footbridge over the irrigation canal and see if we can pick up their tracks on the other side.
0: But night closed in on Under-Sheriff Clark and his two deputies without sight of the fugitives. Temporarily defeated, they turned back to town, taking the murder car with them, intent on returning in the early morning with horses to continue the manhunt. And then on their arrival at the Calipatria substation, an old prospector came forward to meet them.
10: Howdy, gentlemen. I'm coming to town here less than an hour ago to get some supplies, and the first thing I heard about was this here murder.
3: Yes, you don't happen to know anything about it, do you?
10: Well, not about the murder, no. But I think I know something about where the fellers is that done it.
3: Oh, fine. Let's have it. Where are they?
10: I come into town from the Chocolate Mountains using the old Beale's Well Road. Just where the trail hits the range, I seen three pair of footprints. I reckon they was made by the men you were looking for.
6: Great, Scott. It doesn't seem possible they could have gotten that far on foot, even with a 5-hour start.
10: Well, just the same, that's where I seen them prints. Looked like we might be making for Palo Verde over on the Colorado River.
3: But you didn't see anything of the men themselves?
10: Nope, just the tracks while I was driving along.
3: You're absolutely sure of what you saw?
10: Sure. I ain't so old, my eyes has gone sour on me. I know what I seen.
6: Well, hardly anyone ever travels that road, Clark. It's 60 miles long from Nyland on this head to Palo Verde on the Arizona line, and only one water hole along the road.
3: Then there's a mighty slim chance of it picking up a ride, huh?
6: Practically no chance at all.
3: Then this is our chance, boys. We're driving into Palo Verde along the Beale's Well Road tonight.
10: Split the reward with you.
0: Leaving Holmes in charge at the substation and taking Constable Thetford in his place, Under-Sheriff Clark and Deputy Elliott made the journey to Palo Verde. It was midnight when they reached their destination, but they had encountered no sign of the fugitives. Meanwhile, Clark contacted a Mexican passport photographer and obtained a print of every Filipino he had photographed for passport purposes. Clark and Thetford then presented the handful of photographs to Sham Singh at the county hospital.
3: Mr. Singh... We have reason to believe that the men who attacked you and killed your partner have their pictures among this group. Would you mind looking through them and see if you can identify any of the lot?
4: Sure. Give them to me. I will know these men in an instant. There's one of them. Let me see. Not this one. Not this. Not this. Ah, here's another. Let me look some more.
11: Here, let me fan the rest of these out for you so you can see them easier. There now.
4: Ah, now we have them all. That man is the third.
11: You're sure of these identifications, Mr. Singh?
4: I'm positive.
11: Well, Thetford, they all agree on the same men.
2: Yeah.
4: This is the one who drove. The one they call Prudencio.
11: Yes, we know. Prudencio Rondares. We found his name on the car registration.
4: And this one is Pedro.
11: Gives his name as Gavino Manzano here, but we'll soon check up on that.
4: He was the bad one. The one who had the gun. This other is the one they call Leon.
11: It gives his name here as Panteleon Rengor. Anyway, we know the men we want now, and thank you very much for your cooperation, Mr. Singh.
0: At once, copies of the photographs were mailed out to peace officers in California and Arizona. It was soon learned that all three men had been arrested at some previous date, and fingerprint records then followed the photographs. Meanwhile, 3 days of intensive search among the Filipino camps revealed no clue to the fugitives. It was at last concluded that they had been successful in eluding the cordon of officers. But several days later, a Filipino was brought into Clark's office.
2: Here's a boy who says he's something to tell us about Gavino Manzano, Clark.
11: Yes. What's your name, lad?
12: Enrico Garcia, sir.
11: All right. What is it you want to tell us?
12: Gavino. He say his name Ramon Simon, but he Gavino. He tried to take away from me my girlfriend.
11: Oh, when was this?
12: Just before he shoot Mr. Singh and the other Hindu and run away.
11: How do you know Gavino shot the Hindus?
12: I see it in the paper. Oh. When Gavino run away, this girl go away too.
11: What's the girl's name?
12: Maria Thorne. She come from Stockton, and for a while I go with her. But Gavino say he want her, and for me to keep away.
11: Do you know this girl's address in Stockton?
12: Yes, it is here on this piece of paper.
11: Oh, fine. Oh, thanks a lot, Garcia. This may be a big help.
12: If you catch this Gavino, you fix him good, no?
11: You bet we will.
0: But nearly 2 months went by, and the fugitives remained at large. And then police at San Jose telegraphed that Ponce de Leon Rengor had been seen and identified there. Instructions were wired back to arrest and hold him. And Sheriff George Camel left immediately by automobile for that city. Upon arriving, the prisoner was brought out for transfer back to El Centro.
13: He's your man, Sheriff Campbell.
14: Huh? Why? Well, that's not Rengor.
13: Not Rengor? What do you mean?
14: Just what I say. That's not the man I want.
13: Are you sure?
14: Positive. Here's a photograph of Rengor. Look for yourself.
13: By George, I believe you're right. You'll admit there is a strong resemblance, though.
14: Well, sure, but that doesn't help me any.
13: Well, I'm sorry, Sheriff, particularly after your long ride up here.
14: Oh, well, these things happen once in a while.
13: When are you leaving to go back to El Centro?
14: Well, might as well go right away. I think I'll drive out to the highway by way of the foreign quarter, just on the slim chance of seeing the man I'm looking for.
13: Isn't that asking for a lot, Sheriff?
14: Well, I guess maybe it is. Well, goodbye.
13: Goodbye, Sheriff. Sorry things worked out the way they did.
14: Oh, me. This is going to be a long drive home alone. I'm afraid the boys are going to have a lot of fun about this. Say, by Jupiter, that Filipino sitting in that parked car looks enough like Rengor to... Let's stop and have a good look.
15: Hey, young fella. I think you're the man a friend of mine spoke to me about.
16: Me? Why should somebody speak to you about me?
15: Well, I'll tell you. He thought maybe I could use you. Huh? Hold out your arms a minute so I can see how strong you are. No. In front of you.
16: Well, what's the idea? Well, where do you want to put these handcuffs on me?
15: I think you know why without me telling you, Rengor. Now walk on over here to my car and don't give me any trouble.
16: You made a big mistake, senor.
15: Oh, no, I haven't.
16: What is it you're arresting me for?
15: For murder.
16: Murder?
15: Yep. The murder of Brahm Singh.
16: But I didn't kill him. It was Gavino Manzano.
15: Oh. But you admit that you were with Manzano at the time of the killing, do you?
16: Yes, but Gavino, he did the shooting.
15: How'd you fellas get away?
16: So some Filipino boys hit us on a ranch for 2 days. Then they took us to Brawley at night, and we hit 2 more days. Then we come up here to San Jose.
15: What happened to Manzano and Rondares?
16: I don't know. They went away right after we got here.
15: You don't know where they went, eh?
16: No.
15: Well, maybe you do and maybe you don't. But I know where you're going, and I know where you're going to stay for a long, long time.
0: Following the arrest and confession of Rengor came a sudden switch in the search for one of the remaining two fugitives. Postal authorities in Stockton, watching the mail addressed to Maria Thorne, Manzano's girlfriend, intercepted a letter sent to her from Hanakaa, Hawaii, bearing the return address of R. Simone. All information concerning Manzano was immediately dispatched to Sheriff Henry K. Martin of Hawaii County, Hawaii, who in turn gave it to Deputy Sheriff William J. Richard of Hamakua County, in which the town of Hanakaa is located. Deputy Rickard acted on the information at once, and within 48 hours had discovered Manzano working in a laundry under the name of Simone. Quietly and skillfully, he made the arrest, and Manzano, like Rengor, was unaware that he was in custody until the handcuffs were on his wrists. Placed in jail in Hilo, Manzano was then confronted by Rickard and Sheriff Martin.
6: Well, Manzano, what have you got to say for yourself?
7: I don't know what you mean.
6: Oh, yes, you do. What have you got to say about that murder back in the state?
7: You talk like you think I did it. Well, I didn't.
14: You were there, weren't you? Then who did it?
7: The two Filipino boys who were with me. They got mad at the Hindus because they thought they didn't give them enough pay. So they shoot them both.
14: But you didn't have anything to do with that. Is that it?
7: No. I tried to save the Hindus and knock the gun out of my friend's hand, but it was too late.
6: Now, you don't expect us to believe that, do you?
7: I don't care whether you do or not.
14: Well, how did you manage to get away from the California officers that were looking for you?
7: I hired a friend to take me to San Diego after I go to a part of El Centro by walking. Then I went to Seattle by bus. Then in December, I come to Honolulu on boat from Vancouver. Pretty soon, I come to Hanukkah and work in laundry. Then I am arrested.
6: Just why did you come to the islands?
7: Because I have brother and some cousins here. Because I want to get away from police in Imperial Valley.
6: That's what I thought. Well, I found out that your brother and your cousins would rather not have you here. They're afraid of you.
7: Sure they're afraid of me.
6: Why? I didn't find you so tough when I arrested you.
7: No, that's because you take me by surprise, but you wait and see.
6: Wait for what? It's too late for you to do anything now, Manzano.
7: You think so, eh? Then listen. They'll never take me to the United States alive, do you hear? Never, never, never!
0: Word of Manzano's arrest was sent by Martin to Sheriff Tamil at El Centro, and Under-Sheriff Clark was detailed to take the next boat to Honolulu in order to bring back his prisoner. But before the ship was 4 days at sea, Manzano had broken jail during the early morning hours of February 21st under the protection of a downpour of rain, and disappeared into the island's dense morass of vegetation. Sheriff Martin immediately took personal charge of the search, assisted by his chief deputy, Peter N. Pakela.
14: Oh, it was the pounding of this confounded rain that made it possible, Peter. How could anyone hear him sawing away in this downpour?
15: It's just one of those things, Sheriff.
14: Well, he'd been in jail just 3 weeks, and under our very noses, he made a saw blade out of a flat bucket handle.
15: Well, we got to get him again, that's all.
14: You bet we've got to get him again. He's only been free a little while. We throw a cordon of motorcycle policemen around Hilo, say around 4 territory 6 miles square. We ought to have him, sure.
15: Sounds like a good idea to me.
14: All right, then give orders to have this done right away. Then have as many police as can be spared search the territory between the lines. Won't be much chance of finding tracks, though. This rain will have washed them all out.
15: I'll give orders at once, Sheriff.
0: Not far from Hilo was the isolated home of a Filipino. There it was found that Manzano had appeared soon after his escape and demanded food and clothing. Two motorcycle officers, Amos Costa and Cicero Bento, were therefore stationed to guard the hut in the event of the outlaw's return. Then, early in the morning of the second day following Manzano's dash for freedom, these two officers were discussing the search while watching through one of the cottage windows.
17: Do you suppose Manzano really will come back here?
18: The Filipinos who live here seem to think so. They're scared to death.
17: Yeah, I know. They have him figured out as a pretty desperate character.
18: When he was here before, his people gave him most of the food in the house and a really good suit of clothes. They wouldn't have done that if they hadn't been afraid of him.
17: Boys at the jail say Manzano swore that he'd never be sent back to the States alive. Do you suppose he meant the jailbreak or that he'd kill himself?
18: I don't know. If he comes back here, he's as good as back in jail.
17: You're right on that. I was just wondering if... Look. Over where I'm pointing. By those trees.
18: Huh? Yeah. Yeah, I see him.
17: It's Manzano, all right. Naked as the day he was born.
18: Tore his clothes off, getting through that jungle, I guess. See, there he's looking around. Trying to figure out if it's safe to try for the house.
17: Now he's coming this way. We'd better be quiet, so there's no chance of his hearing us.
18: He stopped again. Suppose he heard us?
17: No. He's making for the door again. Come on. Let's get out of sight and wait.
19: He must be just outside the door now.
18: All right, Manzano. You better surrender quietly.
15: Oh.
18: You, eh?
19: Get me if you can.
18: Hold on to me, Carl. Don't let him get away.
19: You think I can't get away?
18: No, no, you can't
19: get away. Let me alone.
18: Custer, hurry, put the cuffs on.
19: Let me alone.
18: Yeah, I guess that'll hold you for a while. Here, throw this blanket around him. We'll take him in.
17: All right. You open the door.
18: Now then, let's go, Manzano.
19: Yeah. You never will get me back to the jail, you...
17: Look out. He's broken away. He's starting to run.
19: Shoot me. Go ahead. Shoot me. I don't care. Shoot.
18: Come on, Costa. We've got to get him.
17: There's luck. He slipped and fell down.
18: All right. Yeah, we've got you, Manzano.
19: Go on.
18: Don't try that again.
19: You can't hold me in jail. You can't take me back to the United States.
17: Oh, yeah? You'll get shackles this time, so you can't possibly escape.
19: I'll never see the United States again. Never!
18: You're crazy, Manzano. You're looking at a part of it right now. Well, let's not stand in the rain all day. Come on, my vest pocket, Jesse James.
0: In just a moment, Sheriff Ware will conclude our program. If something went wrong to mar your motor trip over the weekend, make certain the next one is automotively perfect. Be sure the moving parts of your motor are protected by Rio Lube, and keep the parts moving smoothly, powerfully, and economically with Rio Grande Cracked, the police car performance motor fuel that is preferred by those who drive the most, who know the most about gasoline. And now, Sheriff Ware.
1: Manzano was returned to California despite his vehement statements to the contrary. He was brought to trial and implicated by Rengor, who had been sentenced previously. Ronderas was arrested by the Santa Clara Sheriff's Office in 1937. He and Manzano were found guilty and sentenced to study for the remainder of their lives the lesson that crime of any sort cannot pay.
0: Thank you, Sheriff Ware.

Imperial County Sheriff's Office calling all cars. Attention all cars. A cancellation of broadcast 281 regarding a murder. Suspects in this case are now in custody. That's all. Rosenwood.

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1: Private investigator, duly licensed and duly sworn, Peter Chambers.
2: You're a private eye. That's your business. Anything else? That's for laughs. It's 5:30 in the afternoon and you're at a cocktail party on Park Avenue. Right up to now, you've been bored. But that was right up to now, before you saw her. Now you've seen her, and she's about as beautiful as anything you've ever seen in your life. She's seated at a piano, idly doing improvisation. Is it all right? May I sit here beside you?
3: Why, yes, certainly. I'd been hoping you would.
2: Well, now.
3: You're Peter Chambers, aren't you, honey? The detective type fella?
2: Oh, I loves that Harmony Grits accent.
3: My name's Lenore.
2: And I love that name.
4: Mr. Peter Chambers.
3: I just couldn't perk up enough nerve to approach you, but I did so want to talk with you.
4: Mr. Peter Chambers?
3: That's for you, isn't it?
2: Look when. Here, I'm Peter Chambers.
4: Telephone call for you, sir.
2: Where?
4: Just follow me, sir.
2: All right, I'll be back, Lenore. Don't go away.
3: I'll be waiting.
4: You're right this way, sir.
2: Thank you.
4: Here you are.
2: Thank you. Hello?
5: Pete? Hello, Pete?
2: Oh, no.
5: It's Louis Parker, Detective Lieutenant Parker.
2: Oh, can I lose you anywhere? Here I am at a Park Avenue shindig,
5: yeah,
2: Louis.
5: Yeah, and it's a good thing I knew where to find you. It's murder, Pete.
2: Well, what else when Parker of homicide is involved?
5: Look, one of our suspects is a kid by name of Jack March.
2: Jack March. I know that boy.
5: Yeah. He won't talk to cops. But he says he will talk to you. He'll talk to Peter Chambers only.
2: Well, if that's the way it is, Louis, when do you need me?
5: Right away. Highview Apartments on Sutton Place. Apartment 16A.
2: Hey, very fancy. And who lives there?
5: The Contessa LaFresco.
2: Wow, that's real fancy, too. Is she there?
5: She's here. And she ain't here, if you know what I mean. She's dead.
2: All right, I'll be there.
5: Good boy.
2: Bye now. Detective Lieutenant Louis Parker, when he asks a favor, you jump. Because with you, as with everyone else, Louis Parker rates. Only with you, he rates special because you don't only respect him as a cop, you respect him as a friend. So you get to Sutton Place, the apartment of the Contessa LaFresco. Park is there. A lovely red-headed maid is there. Jack March is there, and one other guy. A tough baby by the name of Stoney Carter.
6: How long are you going to...
7: You know everybody here, Pete?
8: Hi, Mr. Chambers.
2: How are you, Jack?
8: I'm lousy. I think I'm in the middle of a quick frame.
7: Just hold it, young fella. Pete, you know Stoney Carter?
6: Me and Ashamus, we have met now and then.
2: I've always preferred the then to the now.
6: Oh, with the play on words.
2: Stoney Carter, a hoodlum from way back. An easy money guy that's always stayed inside the law. Not so young Jack March. A good kid turned wrong and then turned right again. He's done a stretch and he's been paroled, and you're one of those who made character for him. He's driving a cab, last you heard. But the redhead's more attractive than both of them put together. And you're beginning to debate between the redhead and Lenore, but you stay faithful to Lenore.
7: Pete.
2: Yeah?
7: Notice all I've got is three uniformed cops here. My staff is on the way. We haven't really got started yet.
2: And already you've garnered two suspects?
7: Yeah. Come in here, the bedroom.
2: In the bedroom, Parker pulls down a sheet and shows you the Contessa LaFresco. Dead. Knife to death. He points out a switch knife lying on the dresser. The dresser's also got two vases on it. One with gardenias and one with orchids. The flowers wilted and tired.
7: The red-headed maid came back and found her like that.
2: Came back from where?
7: Let me get the sheet back over the Contessa.
2: Yeah, she doesn't look very pretty now.
7: Okay. Denise, will you come in here, please?
9: Yes, sir.
7: Denise Monet, Peter Chambers.
3: How do you do?
1: How do?
7: Denise, would you tell Mr. Chambers just what happened?
3: Well, it was about 5:10. Madame was in bed napping. I knew she had an appointment at 5, so I woke her.
1: An appointment? With whom?
3: With Monsieur Stoney Carter for 5:00. The other one was for 5:30.
1: What other one?
3: The other appointment.
1: What other appointment?
3: The one with Monsieur Jacques Marsh.
1: Okay, Miss Denise, so you woke her up.
3: Oh, she was very tired. We only came home today from a week in the country. There was shopping to do, and she told me to go and do it, the shopping. But I say, Madame, you will have a guest shortly.
1: And what did she say?
3: She yawned and said, so he will wake me up, leave the door unlocked.
7: Which is just what she does. She leaves the door unlocked and blows. She comes back at 5:20. She finds your friend, Jack March, standing in here. Knife is in his hand, and the Contessa, she's dead.
3: So quickly I call the police, and quickly the police come.
1: And what does Jack March do in the meantime?
3: He stands like, petrified.
1: Hey, petrified is pretty good.
7: And we find him like that, knife in his hand. And, of course, he clams. The poor kid. He don't trust cops. He starts wailing for Peter Chambers. He don't trust law, but he trusts Peter Chambers.
1: Look, he's a good kid, Louis.
7: Good kid, schmood kid. He's got a knife in his hand. He's here on the scene. What does he get for that? The Purple Heart?
1: And that bum out there, the first appointment, the 5:00 guy, Stoney Carter. What about him?
7: Well, the minute Denise gives us the story, one of my boys picks him up at his place.
1: Where is his place?
7: Hotel Bilton. He'd hardly got there. Still had his hat on.
1: Okay. So, I suppose you want me to talk to the kid?
7: Yeah, I wish you would. For his sake.
1: All right. But let's sort of do it in a hurry. I've got to get back to a party.
7: Oh, business deal there, Pete?
1: Well, not exactly business.
7: Uh-huh.
1: Well, yeah, if you want to put it that way. Now, look, Miss Denise.
3: Oui, Monsieur Chambre.
1: Ooh, aren't you the cute one?
3: Oui, Monsieur Chambre.
1: Oh, you're the niece, you. You know, if there wasn't a Lenore...
3: Lenore, there is perhaps, but Lenore's... Oh, poof, there are many. There is but one Denise.
1: You know, I got a small hunch you're right, honey.
7: Well, look, lover boy, break it up, huh? What did you want to ask
1: him? Sorry, Louis, lost my head. Now, these flowers here, Denise, what are they?
3: Orchids and gardenias. A bow of the Contessa he gives them last week.
1: Mm, they're all wilted.
3: Of course. It was last week.
1: Oh.
3: And we have been away all this week.
7: Now, look, Pete, you want to talk to the kid now?
1: I'll talk to both of them. Stoney Carter first, if it's all right with you, Louis.
7: Yeah, sure. In here or out there?
1: Out there. Crazy French maid.
7: Stoney.
6: At your service, Lieutenant.
7: Tell Mr. Chambers your tale of woe, huh?
6: Tale of woe. Simple.
1: Okay, let's hear it.
6: I got a date with the Contessa for 5 bells. I come. I knock. No answer. I try the door. It's open. I goes in. Finds her asleep. I wake her. We chop. But she ain't in the mood for no company. She's sleepy. So I blow the joint.
1: How long did you stay?
6: Oh, maybe 10-15 minutes.
1: And then?
6: I get back to my hotel. And ain't there maybe a minute when wham, banging on a door. Cops. They lug me back here. That's it.
7: Okay, now you, Jack March. Your personal private eye is here. You want to unclam now? Or you want a personal private trip downtown?
1: Easy, Louis, easy, will you? Jack.
9: Yeah?
1: You trust me, don't you, kid?
9: Yes, sir. Mr. Chambers.
1: All right, tell me what happened.
9: Look, they'll railroad me. I've been in the can once. I don't want it. I don't want it no more. Look, Mr. Chambers, I'm driving a hack. Special okay from the hack bureau. I'm doing it all right. Now I got to get caught up in this.
1: What happened, kid?
9: Well, I had a date with her for 5:30.
1: Yeah.
9: I come early. Like Stoney says, the door was open. Only I don't find her asleep. I find her dead. And there's a knife on the floor. Like a dope, I picks it up, and then the maid barges in. Look, what am I going to do? Me with a shiv in my hand? Stab her and make a run for it? So I just stand there like the big dope I am, and that's it. A dead dame, a knife, and me in the middle.
1: You didn't kill her, did you, kid?
7: You think he'd tell you if he didn't?
1: Yes, Louis, I think he would.
9: I didn't. I didn't kill her. Why should I kill her?
7: Pete, come over here a minute.
1: Parker takes you aside and thanks you. His staff will be here soon, and they'll take over on the scientific aspects. So, since there's nothing left for you to do, you tell Parker to keep you posted and that you're going back to that Park Avenue shindig, and back there you go.
3: Hi, Mr. Chambers. Hi. It's so good to see you again.
1: I told you I'd be back, Lenore.
3: Stanhope.
1: Oh, beautiful girl, beautiful name. Another beautiful name happened to me just a short while ago. Denise.
3: Oh, honey, there are so many Denises. But there's only one little old Lenore.
1: You know, you two must have studied in the same book. But, Lenore, my love, I am faithful unto you. Let us go gather cocktails.
3: You're just the man for a criminologist to meet.
1: Who needs criminologists? I've got you.
4: Mr. Chambers?
1: Uh-oh, here's that man again. All right, here I am.
4: A phone call, Mr. Chambers.
1: Thank you. What's your name?
4: Livingston, sir.
1: Lead me to it, Mr. Livingston. And Lenore, once more, my apologies.
4: This way, Mr. Chambers.
1: You go to the phone, and guess who?
5: We've got developments, Pete.
1: Look, I'm working on a few developments myself, Louis.
5: We're booking your boy, but there have been a couple of interesting developments.
1: Oh, like what?
5: Well, that's not for phone talk. I'll wait for you if you promise to come over to the apartment, but pronto.
1: All right, I'll be there as fast as I can. Don't go away.
5: I'll be here, but do it quick, huh?
1: So, once more, you do the apology bit for Lenore Stanhope. You tell her you'll be back, that you'll call her even before you come back. And then you tear yourself away. And you're on your shuttle again. You're back at Sutton Place in the Countess's apartment. And there's nobody there, not even the body. There's only Parker, a couple of cops, and Stoney Carter. Where's everybody?
7: Well, your boy's downtown being booked. Body's been picked up by the basket boys, and my staff has departed.
1: Well, there was one little bright light down here who was conspicuous by her absence, that Denise. What happened to her?
7: You turned on her like a refrigerator, so she kind of shined up to one of my young cops. Went downtown with him.
1: Mm-hmm. You going to brush her up on criminology?
7: Mayhap, my lad, mayhap.
1: Well, there's always Lenore.
7: Lenore? Who that?
1: Private lieutenant. Private for the private eye. Now, what's with the developments?
7: Well, first, we've got a little motive, finally.
1: Like what?
7: Robbery. There's a brooch missing from a drawer of that dresser in the bedroom.
1: The one with the flowers on it?
7: Mm-hmm.
1: The wilted orchids and gardenias?
7: Yep, top drawer. Kept the jewelry there. Insured, but the brooch is gone, and it's worth 100,000 bananas.
1: And you mean the dame woke up while one of our two suspects was kind of helping himself to this,
7: Diamond brooch, yeah.
1: Uh-huh.
7: Figure she woke, squawked, got stuck.
1: So? Who stuck her?
7: We say your boy, Jack March. Fingerprints on knife, only one set, his.
1: What about fingerprints on the dresser drawer?
7: Got a smudge, which could have been a fingerprint. And then we got a fingerprint, which turns out to be Stoney Carter's.
1: Then why are you holding my boy?
7: Because, one, your boy was caught red-handed with the knife. Two, only his prints are on the knife. And three, the smudge could have been his print, only it got smudged, and that happens often enough.
1: And how does dear old Stoney explain his print?
7: Let him talk for himself. Huh?
10: Sure, Lieutenant. I am happy to oblige.
1: Oh, I love these oily, obliging guys. Okay, big shot. Oblige.
10: It's like this. I get here. She's sleeping. She wakes up. We chat. These flowers are all wilted. The petals are all over the dresser. Dropped from these here flowers, you see? I'm a neat guy. Always been a neat guy. So, while we're chatting, I'm kind of cleaning up these petals with felt, you see? I'm shoving them into the palm of my hand. You see, I'm going to dump them down the incinerator.
7: All right, do it a little faster, Stoney, huh?
10: Oh, yeah, yeah. Well, the top drawer's a little open. Some of them petals I'm cleaning up, brushing them together like some of them fall in there. So I pull a drawer open, take out the ones that fall in, dump the heap into the incinerator. Like that, my print maybe gets on a knob of that drawer.
7: Well, simple enough to be perfectly logical.
1: Time to go into a huddle again, Lieutenant. You and me, alone.
7: Yeah, sure, Pete. Come in the bedroom. It's empty now.
1: You holding that bird out there?
7: I haven't got on what to hold him. And he's wise enough to know it. He's beefing for his lawyer already.
1: But you're holding the kid, aren't you? A kid who's trying to straighten himself out, driving a cab.
7: Now look, be sensible. We got him with the goods. Fingerprints, witness, the works.
1: But what about the brooch?
7: Well, our fast figure is he got rid of it somewhere first. And then back here, he's about to clean up on the knifing deal when the maid shows. Now, wait a minute. So he plays it dumb, you see. Stands here, he doesn't make a run for it, and he says he picks the knife up off the
1: floor. But it could be true, can it?
7: Only his prints are on it.
1: But it's possible that the knife was wiped, and then he picked it up.
7: Sure, everything's possible, but we got a case against him. Against the Stoney, we haven't got a thing.
1: You're going to look over his place at the Bilton?
7: Well, we haven't got a right. You need a search warrant for that. We haven't got a thing to base a warrant on.
1: Yeah, but I don't need a warrant.
7: What does that mean?
1: The thing blew wide open fast, and you picked up Stoney at the Bilton. He'd hardly gotten into his place yet. You said yourself he had his hat still on his head.
7: So?
1: So? If maybe he did cop that brooch, it'd still be there. He just didn't have a chance to move it.
7: But I can't get a warrant. I got no grounds for it.
1: Good enough. So that's where little boy Private Eye fits in.
7: Where?
1: Listen, Louie. Hold him here for a half an hour, and then let him go. Give him a 5-minute head start, and then you call on him at the Bilton. Strictly a social call.
7: What'll you be working on in the meantime?
1: Me? Be working on trying to get young Jack March out of the can. If I'm wrong, I apologize. If I'm right, a good kid gets spared a lot of grief. Bye now, Louie. So off you go on your scooter. First stop is an old friend, an elderly Greek gentleman who owns a florist shop. You have a bit of discourse on the subject of flowers, including orchids and gardenias, and you come away with some edifying results. Then at the Bilton, you learn that Stoney's place is 426. So you pace the fourth floor corridor waiting for him. There's a phone booth and you use it.
11: Winston residence?
1: Mr. Livingston, I presume?
11: This is Livingston, sir.
1: Mr. Chambers Livingston.
11: Mr. Chambers? Oh, at the other end of the wire this time, sir, eh?
1: Oh, very funny. Would you page Lenore Stanhope, please?
11: No need to page her, sir. She's right here at this end of the wire.
1: Oh, you're killing me. Put her on. So you pace the fourth floor corridor waiting for him. There's a phone booth and you use it. Mr. Livingston, I presume?
11: This is Livingston, sir.
1: Mr. Chambers, Livingston.
11: Mr. Chambers? Oh, at

0: Well, chance. It's just that I've been torn between what I want to do and, what I want to do.
1: You're not quite coherent, are you, Peter?
0: Later I'll be coherent, honey. Special to you, I'll be coherent when I get back.
1: But, honey, when will that be?
0: Soon, honey. Very soon now. You'll wait, won't you?
1: Well...
0: Oh, come on now. Please wait.
1: I will if you say so. But I'm beginning to lose patience. You're so gossamer. One moment you're here, the next moment you're gone.
0: Oh, I'll be back, baby, and this time I'll stay.
1: All right, then. We'll wait.
0: You hang up, you mop your brow, and then Stoney comes tearing along like there's a tailwind behind him. He gets his key in the door, he gets in, and you jump him. Oh, he catches you with a couple of wild ones, and you let fly a few wild ones on him. But then he runs into a real beautiful bouquet of knuckles. And now Stoney is real Stoney. He's also rigid, stretched out on the floor like a welcome mat. You close the door and you get ready for a search, but no real search is needed. You come up with that brooch faster than a racehorse breaking from the barrier. You just pick it up out of a desk drawer where you dropped it when Parker's cops had come to pick him up. Then there's a rapping on the door.
2: Detective Lieutenant.
0: Hi.
2: It's me. Just dropping in for a social call.
0: Here's your brooch, Louis.
2: Uh-huh.
0: Mm-hmm.
2: Well, maybe it'll clear you, kid. But without a search warrant, this bum will accuse you of planting it here. So will his lawyer.
0: Well, where would I have gotten it?
2: From the kid. They'll say the kid slipped it to you, which they'll say is the reason the kid wanted you in the first place.
3: That's right. That's right. Here, help me up. You had it right, Lieutenant. A plant. It's strictly a plant.
0: It's not going to work, Stoney.
3: Well, say about that. I got lawyers.
0: Lieutenant, that story he gave you about how his print got on that dresser drawer. You got a statement on that?
2: Oh, yeah. Sworn statement. Yeah.
0: Good, because that statement and this brooch here, together, they'll sit him in the hot seat. But good.
3: I told you about those flowers. I told you how I cleaned up the petals from those gardenias and those orchids. They was all wilted. You saw them yourself. Some of the petals dropped in the drawer. I took them out. That's how the print got on there.
0: Keep talking, pal. You're killing me. And better, you're killing yourself.
2: I don't get it, Pete.
0: You just talk to any florist, Louis, and they'll tell you.
2: Tell me what?
0: That there's a certain special feature about orchids and gardenias.
2: Special feature?
0: Neither gardenias nor orchids shed their petals regardless of age.
2: What, Pete?
0: They wither and they'll wilt. But petals, they just don't shed.
3: Wah! You're a liar.
0: No, I'm not, Stoney. Wait till he gets to your lawyer. He'll convince you that this is one time you talked out of turn.
2: That's nice work, Petey. And you, let's go. Downtown, for you special, I'll fix up your cell with petunias.
0: And so, breathless but determined, you're back at the cocktail party. It's begun to thin out, but Lenore is still there.
4: Ah, the good Mr. Chambers. We were beginning to lose hope.
0: What's with the we? I thought she said we over the phone, too. What is that, an editorial we? A queenly we?
4: No, purely a grammatical we.
0: Huh?
4: We. Myself and my husband.
0: What?
4: You see, my husband is an amateur criminologist, and he's somewhere about drinking, of course. And when I tell him about the prize catch I have for him...
0: Husband?
4: Tell him that you're here and a man with your wealth of experience is willing to sit around with him and discuss the various topics...
0: Just a minute, please.
4: Yes?
0: Did you say husband?
4: Yes, I said husband.
0: Oh, that's what I thought you said. Oh, that Denise. Oh, my aching back.
4: But, honey, child, my name's Lenore.
0: Yeah, I know, Lenore.
4: But I'd have sworn you said Denise.
0: I know just what I said. Well, I gotta go now. Bye.
4: Again?
0: And this time, honey child, I ain't a-coming back. But no how.
5: And there you've had Crime and Peter Chambers. Dane Clark was starred as Peter Chambers.

Simon Peter Chambers transcribed was created and written by Henry Kane. Others in the cast were Bill Zuckert, heard as Lieutenant Parker, Ralph Bell as Stoney, Donald Buke as Jack, and Anita Anton as Lenore. It was directed by Fred Way, and this is Fred Collins inviting you to tune in next week, same time, same station, for Dane Clark in Crime and Peter Chambers.

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13: Hello? Yes, this is the Falcon speaking. Oh, Irene. I'm glad you called. Now, you'll have to cancel me out tonight, Angel. Some boy I know thinks he can get away with murder. And I've got to prove that if he leaves a body behind, it's bound to be a dead giveaway.
14: Once again, the National Broadcasting Company brings you the transcribed Adventures of the Falcon, starring Les Damon. The Adventures of the Falcon, dedicated to private investigators everywhere. Those hard-hitting detectives who, like Mike Waring, risk their lives to aid law enforcement agencies. So join him now when the Falcon solves The Case of the Fatal Fix. It's late afternoon in New York, and a young man named Danny Hickok steps out of the elevator and jauntily strides toward the penthouse suite on the 28th floor of the Belmont. Yes, Danny's come up in the world. But right now, he's in for a letdown.
15: Hello, Danny. How'd you get in here?
16: I told the desk clerk I was your father.
15: You got your nerve.
16: Why, isn't it true?
15: Don't blame me. What do you want?
16: I got a call this morning from the police.
15: Well?
16: Have you any idea why they're looking for you?
15: I must overpark.
16: You're lying.
15: Look, I don't have to take that from you.
16: You're going to take a lot more. I found this note on your dresser. Look up George Pulaski. It's signed the Greek.
15: Give me that.
16: Is that the same Pulaski who was murdered last night?
15: I wouldn't know.
16: Now, look, Danny, you've got to tell me everything.
15: There's nothing to tell.
16: There is, if you believe the Morgan Committee. According to them, the crime syndicate in this country is headed by a man called the Greek.
15: So?
16: So how come he writes you notes? And how come I found this money in your drawer?
15: Because you're nosy.
16: There's $8,000 in this roll, Danny. Where did it come from?
15: None of your business.
16: Why, you little punk, who do you think you're talking to?
15: What? Don't ever try that again, because father or not, the next time I'll let you have it. I mean it.
16: Well, I'm going to get the truth if I have to.
17: Sorry, gent, but I did knock. Mr. Hickok in the house?
16: There's two of them.
17: Well, the one I want is Danny.
15: That's me.
17: Yeah, glad to know you, Danny. Wonder if you'd mind taking a little ride with me.
15: Who the devil are you?
17: Oh, that's right. I haven't introduced myself. The name's Corbett. Sergeant James Corbett, to give my full billing. Yeah, if you'd like to see my shield.
15: Never mind. What's the beef?
17: Well, to make a long story short, a fellow named George Pulaski was knocked off last night.
15: So?
17: So, we got a tip you did it for the Greek.
15: Oh, you're crazy.
17: I've been accused of that before.
16: There must be some mistake.
17: And where'd he get the dough to run this place?
16: I gave it to him. I'm his father.
17: It won't wash, Mr. Hickok. He checked on you, too.
16: I tell you, you're wrong. I'm the one you want.
15: Who asked you to butt in?
16: Shut up.
15: Don't do me any favors. Look, Sergeant, there's an easy way to settle this. I got the proof in the bedroom.
17: Hey, wait a minute. Where are you going?
15: To get it. Hold it, Danny. All right, fella, come on out. I'm warning you. You're not out of there by the time I got...
16: What was that?
17: That's what it sounded like. Give me a hand.
16: You don't think...
17: Come on. One, two, three.
16: Danny.
17: Sorry, Mr. Hickok. You better wait outside. I gotta call the coroner.

0: That's the story, Mr. Waring. After the sergeant and I broke down the door, we...
1: You found Danny.
0: Yes, I still don't understand why he did it.
1: Well, it's pretty obvious. He was working for the Greek, and he knew it was the chair once they nabbed him.
0: It's all my fault. If I'd done a better job, he wouldn't have turned out this way.
1: Who's to say?
0: I am. I want your help so as I can make it up to him.
1: It's a little late.
0: Well, better late than never. I want you to find the man they call the Greek.
1: Find the Greek?
0: Yes, I want to know who and what he is.
1: Yeah, so do the police. They've been trying to identify him for years.
0: Danny knew.
1: Well, he certainly isn't going to spill it now.
0: There must be some way.
1: No, forget it. I told you that...
0: I know the police have been trying to run him down for years. Well, maybe they're making the same mistakes over and over again. Make it easier for you.
1: Well, I wouldn't know where to start.
0: I don't care about the where. The important thing is when. And here's $500 to do it now.

0: The bartender is Joey Wilson.
1: Oh, never mind. I see him. Hello, Joey.
2: Well, what'd I do to rake this, huh?
1: Yeah, just lucky, I guess.
0: Mind if I join you?
2: I certainly do, Waring. I'm particular about the people I'm seen with.
1: Well, obviously I'm not.
2: What do you want?
1: Little conversation.
2: I haven't got time.
1: You better change your mind, Joey. You'll find yourself with nothing else but about 10 years' worth of littered Sing Sing. Cops are still looking for the party who fixed that Bryson jury.
2: I don't know nothing about it.
1: My mistake. I heard you did it for the Greek.
2: Well, you got rocks in your head.
1: No, don't let the sound effects fool you, Joey. They're only pebbles. Where can I find the big boy?
2: I ain't got the slightest idea.
1: Okay. Let it be like you say. Too bad I got to talk to the cops.
2: Wait a minute.
1: Yeah?
2: I tell you, I don't know who the Greek is.
1: You can start me up the ladder.
2: Go on home.
1: What for?
2: Wait for a phone call.
1: You going to make the first contact for me?
2: I'm not saying yes, I'm not saying no. Just go home and wait.
1: Well, I'll give him 10 more minutes. If he doesn't call by then, I'll... Hello?
3: I'd like to talk to Mike Waring, please.
1: Who's this?
3: Never mind. You Waring?
1: That's right.
3: I understand you're trying to locate the Greek.
1: You understand correctly.
3: You know what'll happen to anyone who fingers him for you.
1: You don't have to worry. This is business.
3: He's got enough now to keep him occupied.
1: Then why did you call?
3: I need a steak.
1: I'll pay you $500 for the genuine article.
3: Well, I don't know who the Greek is, but I got an idea who does.
1: You mean I have to do some more climbing?
3: Yeah. So if you got a bad heart, I'd watch those steps. You still interested?
1: Let's have it.
3: How would I get the dough?
1: How would you suggest?
3: Mail it to Willie Smith, care of General Delivery.
1: Fair enough.
3: I got your word?
1: Yep.
3: Well, if I was you, I'd see a man named Alvin Myers. He's got a place at the Beaumont.
1: What makes you think he knows the Greek?
3: If he don't, nobody does. This Myers is a chumpy party. I think he'll spill if you put it to him the right way.
1: And what exactly is the right way?
3: Look, I can't write the script for you. Just giving you Myers. From there on, you're on your own.

0: I guess I'm not very bright, Mr. Waring, but I'm still rather puzzled at the reason for this visit. I mind you, I've enjoyed it.
1: Yeah, well, thanks. But I was told Alvin Myers could put me in touch with the Greek.
0: You were told? By whom?
1: A mutual friend.
0: That's rather vague.
1: It'll have to do.
0: And just why do you want to contact the Greek?
1: I've got a deal for him.
0: Tell me something, Mr. Waring. Do I look weak-minded?
1: No.
0: Well, you must think so to come here with that story.
1: What's wrong with it?
0: Everything. Correct me if I'm wrong, but you're a private detective?
1: I am.
0: Currently you're employed by one William Hickok.
1: Where'd you hear that?
0: Well, aren't you?
1: No.
0: Isn't that strange? I wonder where I got the idea.
1: Yeah, I wonder, too.
0: Well, I was given to understand shortly after his son committed suicide, Mr. Hickok came to you with a request that you find the Greek. For some unknown reason, he thinks our mysterious friend was involved.
1: He was. Danny was working for him.
0: That's only your opinion.
1: The police share it with me. But I've got a feeling I'm accomplishing something they didn't.
0: Oh, really?
1: Yes. I think I'm talking to the Greek right now.
0: That's the funniest thing I've heard yet.
1: Well, you're easily amused. Are you the Greek?
0: Oh, don't be ridiculous.
1: Well, we'll soon find out. My informant led me to believe you don't like being manhandled.
0: What?
1: He thought you might crack under a little pressure.
0: You wouldn't dare.
1: Well, you shouldn't have said that.
0: Myers! I...
1: Are you the Greek? I asked you something.
0: No, don't.
1: Well, answer me. Are you the Greek?
0: No.
1: But you know who he is.
0: On my word. He'll kill me.
1: Well, you better talk now. Who is he?
0: His name is Vincent Romeo.
1: Romeo?
0: Yes.
1: Where does he live?
0: In Brooklyn, on Sycamore.
1: Now, that's one for the book. Listen, Myers, if you're tossing me a curve, I'll be back. And believe me, you'll enjoy my next trip to the plate even less.

0: Yes, please.
1: I'd like to see Mr. Romayo.
0: Oh, sure. Papa! Papa!
2: What's the matter, though?
0: Some man wants to see you.
2: Why you make him wait outside? Tell him to come in.
0: You like to come in, Mr.
1: Waring.
0: Papa, he'll be right out.
1: Okay.
0: Hey, sit down.
1: Thanks.
0: Oh, no, no, no. Take the other chair. This one's got a broken spring.
1: Oh.
0: I tell Papa he should fix it, but all the time he's too busy.
1: Yes, huh?
0: All the time he listens to ball games on the radio. All the days, Dodgers, Dodgers, Dodgers. Hey, you a friend of Papa?
1: Well, I wouldn't say that exactly.
0: I thought maybe you know him when he was in the ice business.
1: Ice business?
0: Oh, sure. Papa used to have a big company, 3 trucks.
1: Now, wait a minute.
0: Something wrong?
1: I'm beginning to think so.
0: Oh, Papa, this is Mr. Waring.
1: Mike Waring.
2: Mike Waring. Let me see. Don't I know this name from someplace? Shoo! You private detective.
1: That's right.
2: Rosa, you know who this is? It's a Falcon.
0: Oh, no.
2: Remember we read about them in the paper?
0: Oh, my.
2: Maybe he like a little wine.
1: Oh, no, thanks, sir.
2: Oh, please, try. Rosa, make it herself. Mama, some vino for Mr. Waring,
0: oh,
2: yeah?
0: Sure.
1: No, really, Mr.
0: Oh, it's no trouble.
2: Wait till you taste. Rosa makes the best wine anybody in the whole United States.
1: Yeah, I'm sure she does.
2: But look at me, all the time I talk. I don't even ask what I can do for you.
1: Well, I got a proposition for the Greek.
2: You got a proposition for her?
1: The Greek.
2: No, Stan.
1: Didn't you ever hear about him?
2: Huh?
1: He's supposed to head the rackets in this country.
2: Oh, sure, I remember. They talk about him on the radio. He's a very bad man, very bad man.
1: Mm-hmm. You know anything about him?
2: Just what I hear. Mama don't let me listen too much. She says it's bad for my heart. Even the ball game.
0: He's still talking, eh? Hey, you tried this, Mr. Waring. I got one for you too, Papa.
2: But such a little one.
0: It's more than enough. You know what the doctor says.
2: All right. Well, Mr. Waring, you help.
1: Yeah, sure. Salud. Ah, it's wonderful.
2: You hear, Mama? He lied.
0: Last year's much better.
1: Well, I can't believe that. By the way, Mr. Mayo, your wife tells me you were in the ice business.
2: That's right. I retired 4 years ago. Mm-hmm. My son Jimmy, he run the business now.
1: You ever hear of a man named Danny Hickok?
2: No.
0: Oh, sure we do, Papa. Huh? You remember we read about him in the paper last week.
2: Oh, yeah. He's a young fellow who killed himself in a hotel. His father find him.
0: Poor man.
2: It's his own fault, Rosa. If he bring up boy like we bring up Jimmy, he don't go around the killing people.
1: Well, you never know. Anyway, this Hickok was supposed to be on the Greek's payroll.
2: I understand.
1: Yeah, well, that makes two of us. As I was told, you were the Greek.
2: Me? Who says such a thing?
1: Well, it doesn't matter.
2: You got to tell me. I send my boy Jimmy to beat him up.
0: Now, Papa.
2: Oh, you hear what he say, yeah? Hey.
1: All right. It was just a joke. Forget it.
2: You go already?
1: Yeah, I got to.
0: But you know, finish your wine. You know, lie.
1: Oh, yes, sure I do. But I've got to get back to work. I'm sorry if I put you to any trouble.
2: What's not trouble at all? Maybe you come to Brooklyn again sometime.
1: Yeah, sure. If the Dodgers win the pennant.
2: What's your main effort?
3: Arrivederci.
0: Such a nice man.
2: Yeah.
0: I wish Jimmy could see him.
2: Hey, Rose. I think I smell something burning.
0: Oh, my chicken cacciatore.
2: A, B, 4, 2, 1, 1, 3.
4: Yeah.
2: Joey.
4: That's right.
2: What's the name of that new boy from Toledo?
4: What boy?
2: The one who knows all about manhunting.
4: Stevens.
2: Tell him to get in touch with the Greek. I got a little job for him.

0: summer is just around the corner on the calendar. This year, we're getting a lucky break, too, because there are three three-day holiday weekends. Memorial Day, the 4th of July, and Labor Day. For most of us, that's fine, but we should always keep in mind that these long weekend holidays will be tragic times for some of us who start out gaily to enjoy them. For instance, last year, over the Labor Day weekend, which always lasts 3 days, the average was 153 deaths a day in traffic mishaps. So, take a lesson from the figures. And at all times, and particularly on long holiday weekends, drive as though your life depends on it. It does. And now, back to the adventures of the Falcon. An hour has passed since Mike Waring's meeting with Vincent Romayo. And now at Mike's apartment, he unhappily sums up the matter for his client.
1: Well, that's the story, Hickok. It's a bum steer. When I got to Brooklyn, I found this couple and more wonderful pair you never met.
2: And this Romayo wasn't the Greek?
1: Nope, Myers was pulling my leg.
2: Well, where do we go from here?
1: Well, where can we go? Every lead I had petered out.
2: What about Alvin Myers? Why don't you see him again?
1: No, it wouldn't be any use. He'd be ready for me now. No, it just looks as though... Say, wait a minute. Did you see the newspaper accounts of your son's suicide?
2: No.
1: Well, I read them all religiously. There was very little there. All it said was, when you and Sergeant Corbett broke down the door, you found Danny.
2: We did.
1: Now, there was nothing about your son committing suicide because he was implicated in the murder of Pulaski.
2: Well?
1: Well, Romayo knew that. He knew Danny was a gunman.
2: How could he? I didn't know it myself.
1: Yeah, that's just it. He must be the Greek. Holy cow, I've got to see Sergeant Corbett.
2: Well, then you won't be needing me anymore?
1: Well, he might want to talk to you.
2: I'll be easier to find than the Greek. So long, Waring, and thanks again. You've been more help than you know.

0: Oh, that you, Haskell?
1: Surprise, it's me.
2: Oh, I knew my luck couldn't last. Now, look, Mike, I just got a flash on a murder, so if you don't mind...
1: You know, if someone heard you, they'd think you didn't want me around.
2: Yeah, well, they'd be right.
1: Well, suppose I told you I discovered the identity of the Greek.
2: You what?
1: I spoke to him a couple of hours ago.
2: And you're just telling me?
1: Well, it didn't dawn on me till later.
2: Well, who is he?
1: You'd never guess. First of all, he isn't Greek. And where do you suppose he lives?
2: Well, in a luxurious duplex on Park Avenue.
1: No, wrong again. In a two-family house in Brooklyn on Sycamore.
2: On Sycamore? Name wouldn't be Vincent Romayo, would it?
1: How did you know?
2: He was murdered 15 minutes ago.
1: You're kidding.
2: Sure, that's what the city pays me for, to make jokes. Who else knew Romayo was a Greek?
1: No one.
2: You sure?
1: Well, I figured it out while I was talking to Hickok.
2: That does it.
1: What? You're out of your mind.
2: Well, he had a motive, didn't he? I say after you left him, Hickok went over to Brooklyn and gave him a belt. Hey, that's a good one. Hickok belt.
1: Oh, you were right when you said the city wasn't paying you to make jokes.
2: No, I'm not joking. Five will get you 10. Hickok's our boy.
1: You got a bet.
2: And here's where I collect.
3: Yes, sir?
2: Haskell, get a 37 out on William Hickok. I want him picked up immediately.

0: word, Sergeant. I don't know anything about Romayo's murder.
1: Well, you knew your son was working for the Greek.
0: Yes.
1: You felt he was responsible for his suicide.
0: Yes, but I didn't kill him.
1: When'd you leave Waring's apartment?
0: It must have been around 3.
2: It was closer to 2.
0: Thanks.
1: Where'd you go from there?
0: Home.
2: Anybody see you?
0: No, I live alone.
1: So you've got no alibi.
0: I don't need one.
1: Well, we'll leave that for a jury to decide. Haskell, we're through here. Book him.
2: Listen, Hickok, I'll get you out of this.
0: I wish you wouldn't, Waring. You've done enough for me already.
2: Well, I had to tell him.
0: Sure you did.
1: Yeah. You know something, Mike? I don't think he likes you.
2: Well, I don't blame him. But he didn't kill the Greek.
1: No? Then who did?
2: Well, I have no idea. But as long as I found the Greek, maybe I can find his killer. I'll be seeing you, Sergeant.

0: Yes?
1: Hello, Myers. Remember me?
0: Unfortunately.
1: Well, you might invite me in.
0: I might, but I don't think I will.
1: No, you're doing me an injustice.
0: Now, get out.
1: I just want to thank you. I found the Greek.
0: You saw Romeo?
1: Yeah, a couple of hours before the police did.
0: Did they pick him up?
1: Literally. According to what I hear, they had to use a sponge.
0: What do you mean?
1: He was in a million pieces. Someone took a shotgun to the man.
0: How shocking.
1: Yes, well, I imagine it doesn't make you feel too badly. With the Greek out of the picture, what becomes of his empire?
0: I have the vaguest notion.
1: Well, I've got a feeling you're the crown prince. Naturally, that makes you a suspect.
0: Oh, you're insane.
1: Yeah. Well, then who do you suggest?
0: What about your client?
1: Hickok?
0: Yes.
1: Well, when I collect a fee from a man, naturally I like to give him the benefit of any doubt.
0: And you wouldn't be above involving an innocent party.
1: No, of course not. Got any suggestions?
0: No.
1: Well, I have. I think you'd look lovely in a frame.
0: You wouldn't dare.
1: Look, you said that once before. Remember what happened?
0: Don't touch me.
1: Who else knew Romeo was the Greek?
0: What about his wife?
1: Don't be ridiculous. I met the woman.
0: You met him, too, and he had you fooled. Well, didn't he?
1: Well, you got a point there, Myers. Let's hope for your sake I don't get stuck on it.

0: Poor Papa. Why did they do such a thing? Why did they do it?
1: All right now, Mrs. Romeo, you've got to control yourself.
0: Papa never hurt anybody. You see him, Mr. Waring. He was a good man.
1: Well, that's open to question.
0: What?
1: Look, Mrs. Romeo, how much did you know of your husband's affairs?
0: Everything.
1: Well, the police believe your husband was the Greek.
0: That's crazy. He was no Greek. You don't believe these stories, Mr. Waring. I tell you, Papa was a good man.
1: Did he ever go out at all?
0: No. He had a bad heart.
1: Well, did strange people ever come to the house?
0: Never. Only relatives and friends.
1: Well, then he must have transacted all his business over the phone.
0: It's not true.
1: Look, Mrs. Romeo, you've got to face the facts.
0: Papa was a good man. He got to church every Sunday.
1: Sure, that left him 6 days a week to get into trouble.
0: Get out!
1: Now, Mrs. Romeo...
0: You say bad things about Papa. Get out! And don't ever come back!

0: Oh, no.
1: Yeah, I've got to talk to you, Corbett. I've just been out to Brooklyn to see Mrs. Romeo.
0: Yeah, that makes it a doubleheader for you today. Hey, you ought to be playing with the Giants.
1: Listen, I'm serious.
0: So am I. They could use an outfielder. Well, what'd you learn?
1: Nothing. I'd swear she never knew her husband was mixed up in the racket.
0: Well, it doesn't make any difference. Hickok killed Romeo.
1: I don't believe it.
0: Well, who else is in the picture?
1: Well, no one except... Hey, wait a minute. What do you think of Alvin Myers?
0: What do you mean? What do I think of him?
1: He was real close to the Greek. So close, he may have been the only one who knew his real identity.
0: Oh, you're reaching, pal. I tell you...
1: Yes?
2: Call for you, Sergeant.
0: I'm busy.
2: It's Alvin Myers.
1: I don't care...
0: It's who?
2: Alvin Myers. He said it was very important.
0: Well, put him on. It's Myers.
1: Speak of the devil.
2: Go ahead, please.
3: Sergeant Corbett?
0: That's right.
3: This is Alvin Myers. I demand police protection.
0: Well, what's the trouble?
3: There's someone lurking around my apartment. Just a few minutes ago...
0: Hello, Myers. Myers.
4: What's wrong?
0: Something's gone dead, and I don't think it's the phone. Let's go see for sure.

0: there's a price tag on almost everything. The price tag on speed violations last year was 15,000 killed and 500,000 injured. This year, thousands of lives can be saved if you and millions of other motorists come to the sober realization that speed is the biggest killer on the highways and resolve to slow down before you or someone else pays the price that must be paid for it. At all times, drive as though your life depends on it. It does. Now, back to the adventures of the Falcon. 15 minutes have passed since Alvin Myers phoned Sergeant Corbett and demanded police protection. Apparently, he needed it, for right in the midst of the call, there was a shot. And now, outside Myers' apartment.
1: It's locked.
2: Well, what'd you expect? Get out of my way. This one ought to do it.
1: You hear that?
2: Hit those lights. Myers, you all right?
1: Hey, we better call a doctor.
2: Yeah, I'll take care of it. See what you can do for him.
1: Yeah. All right. Now, take it easy. You'll be okay. Where does it hurt? Maybe I can eat... Hey, Sergeant, wait a minute. Hold the phone.
2: Yeah, what's the matter?
1: There's nothing wrong with him.
3: I'm hurt.
1: That's your imagination. A bullet missed you by a mile.
2: Yeah, what are you talking about?
1: Look at that hole in the ceiling. The slug entered there, and it certainly didn't go through him first.
2: Well, then he just fainted.
1: Yeah, he's just a great big sissy. Come on, Myers, on your feet.
3: Let me alone.
1: I'll leave you alone. What happened here?
3: I don't know.
2: Don't give us that. Who fired that shot at you?
3: I tell you, I don't know. My back was to the window.
2: Well, do you have any idea who might want to kill you?
3: No.
1: I have. It's obvious this is tied up with the Greek's murder.
3: Oh, ridiculous.
1: Well, it doesn't make sense otherwise. It
2: doesn't make sense, period.
1: All right, now let's take it from the beginning. First, Hickok's son commits suicide, and Hickok asked me to find the Greek.
2: Which you did.
1: Yeah, but only because Myers here helped me.
3: That's not true.
1: Shut up. It wasn't that simple, Sergeant. Before I got my lead to Myers, I did a lot of legwork. My first contact was Joey Wilson.
2: Well, did he give you Myers?
1: No, he told me to go home and wait for a phone call. And about an hour later, it came.
2: Who was it?
1: Well, that's just the trouble. He wouldn't leave his name. But he told me Myers could put me in touch with the Greek.
2: Hey, sounds like he had a grudge against Myers.
1: Well, he claimed he was doing it for dough.
2: But you don't believe it?
1: No. I got a hunch when we latch onto my mysterious phone caller, we'll be home. You got any idea who it could be, Myers?
3: None at all.
1: Well, it must be someone real close to you. He knew of your business relationship with the Greek.
3: I don't see how there was none.
1: Look, Sergeant, could you leave us alone for a couple of minutes?
3: Don't you dare.
1: All right, then start talking. Who killed the Greek?
3: I was under the impression it was Mr. Hickok.
1: Well, Hickok couldn't have taken that shot at you. He's in jail.
3: Then who did?
1: I submit it was my mysterious phone caller.
3: Oh, that's absurd.
2: What are you getting at, Mike?
1: Someone, let's call him Mr. X, knew Hickok wanted to locate the Greek, so he made it real easy for me.
2: Why?
1: Because he planned to kill the Greek himself, and he figured if Hickok knew the Greek's whereabouts, my client would get the credit.
2: Well, where's that get us? We don't know who this Mr. X is.
1: Oh, sure we do. Don't we, Myers?
3: Do we?
1: Well, you should. It was you.
3: Huh. That's very amusing.
1: You were my mysterious informant. Screwy as it sounds, you put me in touch with yourself.
3: No.
1: Yes. It was a nice piece of work you did, and you'll probably get the chair for it. And believe me, it couldn't happen to a more deserving character.

0: I don't get it. I don't get it at all, Mike. Why'd Myers go through that whole routine?
1: What do you mean, routine?
0: Well, for instance, that business of the phone call.
1: Well, he had to work it that way, Sergeant. He had to make it look as though he divulged the identity of the Greek under pressure.
0: Yeah.
1: Naturally, we'd be suspicious if he volunteered the information. And once Hickok knew who the Greek was, then Myers could safely kill him.
0: Well, I still don't see his motive.
1: Well, like Caesar, he was ambitious. He thought he could do a better job heading the rackets than the Greek.
0: And that phony attempt on himself.
1: It was designed to take the heat off. He knew we were bound to get back to him sooner or later. This way, he beat us to the punch. Yeah, he had it all figured out.
0: Well, I wish I could.
1: But what bothers you, little man?
0: For one thing, Romayo. He doesn't add up.
1: Oh, sure he does. Just a classic case of a man leading a double life. Only he did it real well.
0: Hey, you think his wife knew?
1: No, she convinced me that he was legit. Now, does that take care of all your questions?
0: Yeah, yeah. Thanks a lot.
1: Yeah. Hey, wait a minute. What about the check?
0: Well, since you took care of finding the Greek and you took care of his killer, I think you deserve the honor of taking care of that, too. Good night, Mike.

The Case of the King of Hearts. The Case of the King of Hearts. That's the title of next week's adventure of the Falcon, when Mike Waring learns that even when you play your cards right, sometimes the game can be murder. The adventures of the Falcon are based on the famous character created by Drexel Drake, produced and transcribed by Bernard L. Schubert, written today by Eugene Wang, and directed by Richard Lewis. Les Damon was starred as the Falcon with Chuck Webster as Sergeant Corbett. This program came from New York. Fred Collins speaking.

0: Yeah, danger is my assignment. I get sent to a lot of places I can't even pronounce. They all spell the same thing, though, trouble. But when I walk into the commissioner's office, I don't realize this assignment's going to end up with a guy I'm looking for shoving a gun in my back and me doing my best to help him. Morning, Commissioner. Ruth said you had an assignment for me.
1: I do, Steve.
0: Well, where do I go this time?
1: I'm not sure.
0: You're not? Let's have that again.
1: You heard me. I'm not sure.
0: Okay. So what do I do when I get there?
1: I don't know.
0: Now, wait a minute. You're not sure where I'm going. You don't know what I'm supposed to do when I get there. Well, okay, if you want to play 20 questions. Is it animal, vegetable, or mineral?
1: Mineral. And I'll save you the other 19 questions by telling you it's a buzz bomb.
0: Buzz bomb?
1: Steve, I'm sure you remember how proficient the Nazis were in the last war with buzz bombs.
0: Yeah, as I remember, they sure remodeled the London skyline with them.
1: That's right. Perhaps you also remember that we had strong indications that the Nazis had a complete set of plans for a new buzz bomb. One which apparently is equal or superior to the guided missiles we're working on right now. Those plans disappeared, and we've had no line on them whatsoever up until last night.
0: What happened last night?
1: For some time, one of our agents in Berlin has been on the trail of a man he was convinced was involved. Last night, in an alley, he finally found the man with a knife in his back.
0: So now we don't have any more line on it than before.
1: Well, I wouldn't say that. You see, the dying man lasted long enough to admit that he and a friend of his had stolen the plans around the time of the fall of Berlin.
0: Did he say who his friend was?
1: A man named Froelich, who brought them to this country right afterward. Their scheme was to sell to the highest bidder, but the dying man hadn't heard from Froelich since he came to the States 5 years ago.
0: 5 years ago? Well, why hasn't Froelich tried to peddle the plans before now, then?
1: We don't know. That's what I want you to find out after you find Froelich. And, Steve, remember that whoever killed Froelich's partner in Berlin knows as much about it as we do. That means from now on it's going to be a race. Every minute counts double. Get on it, Steve. Locate Froelich wherever he is. And above all, bring back the data on that buzz bomb. Yeah? That's it. You've got your assignment. Good luck.

0: The National Broadcasting Company is presenting Dangerous Assignment, starring Brian Donlevy as Steve Mitchell, colorful, two-fisted government agent. At all those places of the world where danger and intrigue walk hand in hand, there you'll find Steve Mitchell on another Dangerous Assignment.
1: Sure, I've got my assignment. Just a simple matter of locating a guy named Frerlich who came to this country almost 5 years ago and getting some buzz bomb plans away from him. On the surface, it sounds just dandy, but there are a couple of little things that occur to me real quick. In the first place, Frerlich obviously doesn't want to be found. And in the second place, there's already been one murder committed over those plans. That means I've got to try to prevent the second one, namely my own. I head for the immigration office and start checking their files. 5 hours later, I find a record of Frerlich docking at New York, May 13th, 1946. I head for New York to follow it up. The local office digs out the file for me, and I find that Frerlich listed as his next of kin a cousin named Julia Sachs in the Bronx. I copy down the address and go over.
2: Yeah?
1: Julia Sachs?
2: Yeah.
1: Hey, what happened to you? Your face looks like you'd tangled with a meat grinder.
2: What a fair set of yours. Who are you?
1: Yeah, you better take a look at my credentials.
2: I see. Come in, please. Now then, what can I do for you, Mr. Mitchell?
1: I'd like to talk to your cousin.
2: My cousin?
1: Yeah, Frerlich.
2: But I'm afraid you're much too late for that.
1: You mean he skipped town?
2: No, I mean Frerlich has been dead for almost 5 years.
1: What?
2: Yeah. He was killed in a traffic accident the day after his boat docked from Europe.
1: Oh, great. There goes my one lead.
2: Huh?
1: Oh, skip it. Look, did Frerlich ever mention anything to you about any valuable papers he had?
2: No. You know, it's strange that you two should ask this question.
1: What do you mean, me too?
2: You observe the condition of my face. Well, last night I was almost beaten to death. My cries for help drove my attacker away and saved my life.
1: Who was he?
2: I do not know. I've never seen him before. A man with bulging eyes. He kept asking me strange questions about Frerlich's papers. Questions which I was unable to answer.
1: Brother, they're sure not losing any time. Hey, look, Frerlich must have brought some luggage with him.
2: Yeah, a trunk. I kept it in the attic for some time.
1: You still have it?
2: No. Last month I cleaned out the attic. When I came to the trunk, I realized I'd misplaced the key. So I sold the trunk.
1: To whom?
2: To a junk dealer.
1: Oh, fine. Great chance I'll have of finding it now.
2: What could be so valuable about Frerlich's trunk? It was empty.
1: You sure about that?
2: Of course. Frerlich unpacked all of his clothes as soon as he arrived.
1: What did you do with his clothes after he was killed?
2: Oh, I gave them away.
1: Well, that settles that. Of course, those papers would be too bulky to hide them in clothing anyway.
2: What papers are these that everybody is suddenly so interested in?
1: Oh, skip it. Look, Julius, do you remember which junk dealer you sold the trunk to?
2: Oh, yeah. I copy his it's down if you like.
1: I like. Remember what the trunk looked like?
2: Well, let me see. It had a rounded top, as I remember, and brass bands.
1: Not much to go on, but I'll give it a whirl.
2: Mr. Mitchell, I still do not understand why this trunk is so important to you.
1: Maybe it isn't, Julius, but I won't know until I find it.
2: But this junk dealer, he's undoubtedly sold the trunk by now. And to find one trunk in a city as large as New York...
1: Yeah, I know, Julius. If I ever bet with odds that heavy against me at the racetrack, I'd be on relief.
3: Trunks, trunks. Have I got trunks, he asks. Mister, does a fish have scales? Come with me.
1: Huh? Hey, where are we going?
3: To the back room here. You're going to see trunks. There.
1: Oh, no. At least 50 of them.
3: 52, friend. Yeah, take your pick. $2 each. $3 with keys.
1: Look, the one I'm interested in, you bought about a month ago from a guy named Julius Sachs. You happen to remember it?
3: Mister, in my business, it's not the names that count. It's the merchandise. Sachs, Schmacks.
1: Well, this merchandise had a rounded cover and brass bands.
3: Oh, an old baby, huh?
1: Yeah.
3: I don't know. I get a lot like it with it. Hey, wait a minute.
1: You remember it?
3: Hey, it seems to me I sold a trunk like that about 3 weeks ago. Yeah, I remember now. I had a couple of keys made for it, and I sold it to a doll down in Greenwich Village. Let's see, Alice Chambers.
4: I thought you didn't remember names.
3: Hey, mister, you see her, you'll remember her name, too.
4: You happen to know where she lives in the village?
3: A rooming house, I think she said.
4: Uh-huh, okay. Thanks.
3: Hey, wait a minute.
4: Hey, what's the matter?
3: So you come in here asking about trunks. I give you a good price, $2, $3 with keys. And all you're fishing for is a doll's address. Hey, you know, this sort of thing does not help me further my career.
4: Okay, career boy. Here's $5. Have a couple of trunks on me.
3: With keys?
4: Yeah. Yeah, here's another buck with keys. So I head for Greenwich Village. I know what I'm following is strictly a hunch, and I'm just hoping the hunch doesn't turn into a wild goose chase. Steve Mitchell, government agent, shagging around New York after a beat-up, second-hand trunk yet. When I get to the village, the usual array of characters are floating around. A gent on the curb, carving statues out of soap. A guy with hair down to his shoulders, sawing away at a fiddle. The works. I nose around, inquiring about Alice Chambers. Finally, I learn that her rooming house is just around the corner. I turn the corner. Then I spot a crowd in front of the doorway with a couple of cops pushing them back. On the edge of the crowd stands a tall, skinny gent wearing a long black beard and a long white toga. Excuse me, I'd like to get by.
5: Ah, my friend, you disappoint me.
4: Huh?
5: As I watched you approach, I thought, here is a man of character. Surely he will not stoop to this. Yet here you are, yielding to the same morbid curiosity which is the common denominator of the ignoramuses which our crass and materialistic culture spews forth upon our sidewalks in ever-increasing multitudes.
4: Look, save the lecture, Professor.
5: I do not remember making your acquaintance, yet you seem familiar with the title which my earnest but unfortunately too few students have bestowed upon me.
4: Just psychic, I guess. What's going on, anyway?
5: Merely another unfortunate instance of man's inhumanity to man.
4: Will you skip the double talk? Hey, does Alice Chambers live in this rooming house?
5: A very profound question, my friend.
4: What's so profound about it?
5: A question which has occupied the minds of philosophers and theologians for centuries. Whither doth the soul take flight when the body...
4: Soul? Body? Hey, wait a minute. What are you talking about?
5: This Alice Chambers...
4: What about her?
5: It would appear that at some time during the course of the night, she was murdered.
4: So all of a sudden, the trail's heating up fast. Now I know my hunch was right, that the trunk is pretty important. That means just one thing. A false bottom and in the secret compartment, the plans for the buzz bomb. I shove past the professor into the rooming house and check with the police. We give Alice Chambers' room a fast frisk, but no trunk. That puts me right back where I started from, which is nowhere. I turn to leave, but out in the hall, I spot the professor, toga and all, heading for the next room. I catch up with him at the door.
5: Ah, my friend of the morbid curiosity.
4: Yeah, and speaking of same, I noticed you were right there in the crowd taking it all in, Professor.
5: I, sir, am a spectator of life.
4: You live here next door to Alice Chambers' room, huh?
5: As you see. It is an humble abode, but it serves me. After all, life is of the mind, not the...
4: Yeah. Look, I'd like a little information.
5: You have indeed come to the right man, my friend.
4: Oh?
5: Yes. To some, it is given to build things. To others, it is given to tear them down. But to me, has been granted the highest function, that of spreading
4: you
5: a little...
4: You couldn't have used a better word, Professor.
5: Sir?
4: Oh, skip it.
5: Yes. As I was saying, if I can but momentarily pierce the black cloud of ignorance with the pure light of knowledge, then I feel that this humble life shall not have been lived in vain.
4: Then how about piercing my ignorance?
5: If it were not for one thing, I would be delighted, sir.
4: Oh, what do you mean?
5: Well, I, unfortunately, suffer from a delicate condition of the throat. To impart information, I am required to speak at length. This has a tendency to dry out the sensitive throat membranes, and thus I...
4: I get it. Okay. Is there a bar around here?
5: Strange that you should ask, because there does happen to be a delightful place but a few paces down the block, a haven where the weary traveler may find refuge and refreshment.
4: Well, that's the fanciest description of a saloon I've ever heard. But come on, let's go.
5: I'm afraid that is quite impossible at the moment, my friend.
4: What? Now, look.
5: Indeed, for me to stir from this very spot at the moment would be to defy various laws of physics. And, of course, there is the matter of modesty also.
4: Modesty? Look, what are you talking about? Boil it down, will you?
5: Very well. To reduce it to the vernacular, you are standing on my toga.
1: So, this is the quiet haven for the weary traveler, huh?
5: Is it not delightful?
1: Professor, I've got to hand it to you. You've got a great imagination. Now, look, are your tonsils oiled up enough so you can tell me a few things?
5: I shall strive bravely, between libations, of course. What would you like to know?
1: Did Alice Chambers have a visitor last night?
5: Yes.
1: What time?
5: Shortly after dinner.
1: Did you see him go into her room?
5: In a manner of speaking, yes.
1: You knew him?
5: Quite well.
1: Well, who was it?
5: Myself.
1: What?
5: It was my custom to call on her to exchange a few pleasantries at the close of the day.
1: Oh, great. Now, look, that's not what I mean. Did you see anybody else near her room?
5: No.
1: Well, I guess that's that.
5: Of course, the rather questionable-looking ex-ophthalmic individual who asked me for directions to a room later in the evening might have been somebody who would...
1: Well, wait a minute. Let's have that again.
5: I was taking my usual evening stroll, a short ex-ophthalmic...
1: Oh, reduce it to the vernacular, will you?
5: Very well. His eyes protruded slightly.
1: Oh. Could be the same button-eyed gent who slugged Freilich's cousin, Julius Sachs.
5: Freilich? Julius Sachs? I'm afraid I've not had the pleasure of either of these.
1: So Button Eyes was trying to find Alice Chambers. Looked like he found her all right and killed her. Well, that still doesn't help me much. He obviously got the trunk, so...
5: Trunk? What trunk?
1: It used to belong to a gent named Freilich. His cousin Julia sold it to a junk dealer who peddled it to Alice Chambers. And now 5 will get you 10. Button Eyes has it, and I'm too late.
5: Oh, but I assure you, that is quite impossible.
1: What do you mean?
5: Well, it is a well-established law of physics that an object cannot be in two places at once.
1: I still don't get you.
5: How could your ex-ophthalmic friend have possession of the trunk when Alice Chambers sold it 5 days ago?
1: Sold it? You know, Professor, trying to get information out of you is like riding the merry-go-round. I have to go 3 laps each time before I grab the brass ring.
5: A colorful analogy.
1: Who'd Alice sell it to?
5: A friend of hers, a dancer named Yvette.
1: Ballet dancer?
5: In a manner of speaking.
1: You know where Yvette is?
5: I do.
1: Good. Give me her address. I'll run over and talk to her.
5: Oh, but I fear that would be quite impossible. To run over and talk to Yvette would be to defy several laws of gravity.
1: Now, don't start that again. Where is Yvette?
5: 4 days ago, she left for London.
1: London? Oh, brother. This is really turning into an obstacle race. Okay, Professor, thanks. We finally made it.
5: The pleasure was all mine, sir. It has been a most stimulating conversation. I hope that we may look forward to another one.
1: Sure, sure. Sometime when I've got 3 hours to kill and I want to find out what day it is, I'll be around. I grab the next plane for London. When I arrive, I check the newspapers and finally find the name of the theater where Yvette is dancing. It's in the seamy section of the city, and when I get inside, I realize why the professor said she was a ballet dancer in a manner of speaking. I slip around backstage while she's doing her dance and find her dressing room, but there's no trunk. So it looks like Button Eyes is still ahead of me. I turn to go out, then I see something hurtling through the air at me. A flat iron. I drop to one knee and it sails past me into the mirror. Hey.
6: Hey yourself.
1: Ah, hello, Yvette.
6: What is this, Grand Central Station?
1: I'm sorry to barge into your dressing room like this, but
6: look, I'm getting a little tired of this routine.
1: What?
6: Twice already today there have been guys snooping around my room.
1: Twice?
6: Yeah.
1: Wait, was one of them a short guy with button eyes?
6: I don't know. I didn't get a decent look at either of them. But if they're friends of yours, you tell them for me that I
1: they're
6: don't like
1: They're not exactly friends of mine, Yvette. Here, you'd better take a look at my credentials.
6: Oh, so you're a government agent, hmm? But I still don't see why you're snooping around my dressing room.
1: I'm looking for the trunk Alice Chambers sold you back in the States last week.
6: Oh, that. I lent it to Joe Feeney the night before last.
1: Whoever he is.
6: Oh, he's my boyfriend. He's with the Flying Feenies, acrobats.
1: Oh, I see. Well, where are they acrobating now?
6: Denmark.
1: Oh, brother. This trunk has really got legs.
6: Thanks. What's with the trunk, anyway?
1: Look, the junk dealer back in New York told me that he'd had 2 keys made for the trunk.
6: Yeah, Alice gave me both of them when she sold me the trunk.
1: You still got them?
6: Sure, one of them. I gave the other one to Joe when I lent him the trunk.
1: Well, I guess my next stop is the Flying Feenies in Denmark. Now, look, these 2 characters that you saw snooping around your dressing room earlier...
6: Yeah?
1: You think they would have any way of knowing that the trunk is in Denmark now?
6: How could they if I don't even know them or know who they are?
4: Well, then it looks like I'm one jump ahead of Button Eyes for a change, but I still don't get who the other snooper could be.
6: Well, I still don't get what's so hot about that trunk.
4: Hold it.
6: What's the matter?
4: Quiet. What stopped me is a slight sound outside the dressing room. I ease over to the door and jerk it open. Then I spot a little guy scrambling away. There's enough light to tell me it's Button Eyes. I take after him. But he pops behind some of the flats backstage, and when I get there, he's gone. I scour the whole backstage area, but there's no sight of him. Finally, I give up, start heading back to Yvette's dressing room. And then suddenly I hear something swishing through the air. I look up. A sandbag is hurtling down at me. I dive to one side, but it hits me a glancing blow on the side of the head. Sends me down for the count.
0: Listening to Dangerous Assignment, starring Brian Donlevy as Steve Mitchell.
6: Steve. Oh, Steve.
4: Hits me a glancing blow on the side of the head. Sends me down for the count.
0: Listening to Dangerous Assignment, starring Brian Donlevy as Steve.

0: Ken, incidentally, you mind telling me where you were when that sandbag dropped on me?
1: Oh, in my dressing room.
0: You sure about that?
1: Of course I'm sure. Why?
0: Skip it. Brother, this head of mine will probably be throbbing louder than the engines on that plane.
1: What plane?
0: The one I'm taking to Denmark to talk to the flying feenies.
2: The flying feenies. This is an act. It is a catastrophe.
0: So their act doesn't stop the show. Look, all I know is that when I arrived here in Denmark, I learned that you'd booked them here at your theater, and I want to talk to them.
2: You are wrong when you say their act does not stop the show, Mr. Mitchell. It stopped mine cold. With the flying feenies, I could not draw flies.
0: I still want to talk to... Hey, wait a minute. Are you trying to say that they're not here anymore?
2: They lasted just one performance. Then I gave them, as you say, the hammer.
0: Oh, great. So now I'm on the merry-go-round again. You wouldn't happen to know where they're playing now.
2: Such an act as this, you would not peddle to your worst enemy.
0: So?
2: So I peddle them to my worst enemy.
0: Who?
2: Max Gruber. He runs a traveling carnival. I have never forgotten the so-called talking dog he booked here once.
0: Where is his carnival now?
2: Somewhere in Holland, I think, if the flying feenies haven't put him out of business yet.
0: So I hop down to Holland. So far, this deal's been strictly a six-day bicycle race, with Button Eyes always one lap ahead of me. Now, I've got somebody else to worry about, the other guy that Yvette said was snooping around in her dressing room in London. I start checking in Holland for the Feenies, and at this point, it wouldn't surprise me to see him swinging on the nearest windmill. Well, 4 hours later, I locate the traveling carnival in Rotterdam. I find their tent, and I go inside, and there at last are the flying Feenies in front of me, racked up in a pyramid, practicing their act.
3: Hi.
0: Quite a pyramid. Which one of you is Joe Feeney?
3: I am. Here on the bottom. Hey, Henry, that's my backbone.
4: So what do you want from me?
3: So get up on my shoulder a little. What can I do for you?
0: Well, my name's Mitchell, a government agent from the States. Where's that trunk you borrowed from Yvette in London? I don't see it around this tent anywhere.
3: It's over at the hotel room, the Foreling.
0: Have you got a key to the trunk?
3: Sure, right here in my pocket. Yeah, I'll get it.
4: Hey, Joe, I'm leaving.
0: I'm sorry, gentlemen. I step over the sprawling Feenies and head to their hotel room in town. The room is dark. I start to search for the light switch, but before I can make it, something awfully hard connects over my left ear. And for the second time in 24 hours, I take a dive.
3: Oh. How about this character? He wants to come over the room to look at the trunk, so I let him, and what happens?
0: Well, Joe Feeney.
1: I thought there was something fishy about him in London, Joe.
0: Hey, Yvette.
1: Yeah.
0: Hey, what are you doing here in Holland?
1: I decided to come over and soup up the act a little.
0: Pretty convenient time for you to arrive.
1: What do you mean?
0: This is the second time I've gotten conked on the head, and both times when I come out of it, there's little Yvette.
3: Hey, look, don't change the subject, buddy. If you got any private little murders to commit, that's your business. But I don't like you using my room for them.
0: Murders? What are you talking about?
3: For instance, that corpse over there in the corner.
0: Huh? Hey, wait. So, I finally caught up with Button Eyes. And from the looks of that knife in his back, I'd say I was about 4 inches too late.
3: Like I say, buddy, if you had it in for the guy, well and good. But...
0: Just hold it a minute, buddy. I don't see that trunk in this room anywhere.
3: I should be in a closet.
0: Yeah, here it is, all right. But I'm too late again. The trunk's open and empty, including the false bottom.
1: False bottom? What are you talking about?
0: That surprise you, Yvette?
1: Why shouldn't it?
3: Hey, look, I don't know what this is all about.
0: Joe, did you keep this trunk locked?
3: Why, yeah.
0: Well,
1: what's the matter?
0: If the lock on this trunk had been picked, there'd probably be a few small scratches on the metal around it.
1: So?
0: So there aren't any scratches. That means the trunk was probably opened with a key.
1: What are you getting at?
0: I'll start from the beginning, Yvette. Button Eyes was after the trunk right from the start. He knew what was in that false bottom. But it's beginning to look right now like somebody else has dealt himself or herself into the deal along the way.
1: Look.
0: Somebody who figured that whatever was in the trunk must be pretty valuable.
3: I still don't see what that's got to do with the keys.
0: I'm coming to that, Feeney. This trunk originally belonged to a gent named Freilich. His cousin Julius Sachs lost the key in New York, so he sold the trunk to a junk dealer who had 2 more keys made. Alice Chambers gave you both keys when she sold you the trunk, Yvette.
1: Sure she did, but...
0: Joe here gave me one of the keys a little while ago.
5: But you've still got the other key, and that sort of puts the finger on
1: you. Now, wait a minute.
3: Now, look, buddy. Yvette couldn't have killed this guy. She was with me when we discovered you here on the floor just now.
5: Well, the two of you could.

0: be working together.
1: You know, you're talking like you've got a hole in your head.
2: I told you there was a second guy snooping around my dressing room in London. He's probably the one you're after.
0: Yeah, you sure there was a second guy?
2: Yeah.
0: Or did you dream up that story for a good cover?
2: Now, look, I heard in London that Joe and his act weren't doing so hot. So I came over here to join him, figuring maybe I could help. As soon as my plane landed, I came right here to the hotel. Then I ran into Joe in the lobby just as he was coming upstairs to the room. So, even if I knew what this was all about, I couldn't have had time to knife that guy and take whatever was in the bottom of that trunk.
0: Okay, but maybe you're telling me the truth and maybe you're lying. Right now, I'm going to find out which. I pick up the phone and check with the airport and the desk clerk downstairs, and my case against Yvette falls right on its face. She didn't get to the hotel until after I'd gotten hit over the head, and the same holds true for Joe Feeney, too, so now I'm fresh out of leads. Then a wild idea hits me. I start thinking of a character back in New York. I put through a call to the commissioner back in the States and tell him what I want him to check. A half hour later, he calls me back, and what he says doesn't surprise me.
3: Looks like you had the right hunch, Steve. We found out that he left for Europe right after you did. Looks like he's been on your tail all the way.
0: Yeah, he finally caught up with me and Button Eyes here in the hotel room.
3: You think he's got the buzz bomb plans now, Steve?
0: Five will get you 10, he has.
3: Any idea where he is?
0: Probably waiting for the next plane out of here. See you later, Commissioner. Joe, you got a car outside?
4: Yeah.
0: Warm it up. I'm going to call the airport to check on some departing planes.
4: Are you going somewhere?
0: No, and I want to make sure that somebody else isn't either.
4: Hey, Mitchell, there's a plane over there getting ready to take off.
0: Yeah, that's probably the one I'm after. Thanks for the lift, Joe. Hey, passenger's still getting on.
5: Looking for me, Mitchell?
0: What? Ah, hello, Julius. Yeah, as a matter of fact, I was.
5: I thought you might be, so it seemed better for me to find you. I feel much safer with my gun in your bag.
0: Needless to say, you've got those buzz bomb plans in your satchel there.
5: But of course, come on.
0: Where to?
5: On the corner of the building.
0: Okay. Sure all figures, Julius. You didn't realize your cousin's trunk was so valuable until Button Eyes beat you up trying to find out where it was. Then you decided to follow it up yourself. You caught up with Button Eyes in the hotel room and killed him?
5: And I am quite certain these plans I took from the trunk can be sold to interested parties at a very fat price. Here, this is far enough, Mitchell. We're in the shadows now, and with the noise of the airplane engines, I doubt that one small shot from this automatic will even be heard.
0: It was a key that pegged you, Julius. Yvette had one, I had the other. Then I remembered you telling me that you'd lost the original key.
5: By that time, I had also realized the trunk must be of considerable value, Mitchell. You should hardly expect me to reveal that I still have another key. Would
0: you? Hardly, Julius.
5: Mitchell, my plane is taking off momentarily, and I regret that I must terminate our little conversation right now.
0: His gun jams harder against my back, and I know that he's going to pull the trigger any second now. Then I remember what he said a minute ago. The gun is an automatic. That gives me an idea, a real long shot, but my only chance. Suddenly I throw my weight backward, driving him against the wall. Behind him, the gun is wedged between my back and his chest. I strain backward, keeping the pressure on the muzzle with my back. An automatic won't fire when the slide is pushed back.
6: Get away from me, Mitchell!
0: He tries to shove me forward, but I brace myself. I know that the instant the pressure is taken off the gun, it'll fire. I start sweating. I can't keep the pressure on much longer. My feet are slipping on the concrete. Suddenly, I raise one of them and let him have a heel in the shin. He relaxes his hold on the gun for an instant, just long enough. I bend over, reach back between my legs, grab his foot, and yank it forward. The slug whistles over my back, and Julius' head plunks back into the wall. I'll take the gun now, Julius. Have the satchel.
5: My head.
0: Yeah, I guess that wall must be pretty hard, all right, but you've got no kicks coming.
5: What do you mean?
0: After all, you had me bucking a stone wall all the way in this deal. I'm just returning the compliment the hard way.
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15: Ladies and gentlemen, the ringing of that phone bell means mystery, adventure.
16: Nero Wolfe's office, Archie Goodwin speaking. You're a... And you've lost your... Oh.
17: Archie, the answer is no.
16: Hold on a second. The answer to what is no, Mr. Wolfe?
17: I shall not attempt to find a blonde for anyone.
16: You've got the man on the phone a little wrong, Mr. Wolfe. He's not looking for a blonde, he's looking for a prize fighter.
17: Indeed, have him come here.
16: Okay. Mr. Wolfe will see you at 8. So long. I was all set to argue with you about taking the case. You gave in too fast.
17: Nonsense. I'm fascinated by the thought of anyone misplacing a prize fighter. They're usually quite large, aren't they?
16: They are. But what this guy is worried about is not only finding his boy, but finding him alive.

Ladies and gentlemen, it's the bulkiest, balkiest, smartest, and most unpredictable detective in the world. That chair-born genius, Nero Wolfe, created by Rex Stout and brought to you in a new series of adventures over this NBC network in the person of Mr. Sidney Greenstreet.

0: The case of the deadly sellout, that's what my boss, Nero Wolf, called it. And it almost meant curtains for the firm of Wolf and Goodwin. But let me give it to you straight right from the beginning. Although you ought to know that it wasn't until it was all over that I knew the very beginning of it myself. It all started in the New York flat of one Brock Rainey.
1: Yes?
2: The name is Jerry Fay.
1: I'm supposed to know you?
2: Being a very good friend of Pepe Gatto's, it's time you got to know me. May I come in?
1: Oh, sure. You've got a problem, Miss Fay?
2: Pepe took a fall at the garden last night against a coffee and bum named Eubanks. Right?
1: As far as I know, Sister Gatto met his match.
2: Please, Mr. Rainey, do me a favor. Skip the sausage meat. It happens I saw the $1,200 you counted out to him to take a quick dive in the first.
1: You did.
2: How else would I know?
1: Okay, then here's my wrist. Slap it, Miss Fay. I'm a bad boy.
2: Now, look, who's kidding who? I don't care if Pepe makes himself a few deals on the side. I should worry whether he gives those meat eaters on the benches a run for their ducats. What's it to me?
1: If you're not worried, Sugar Plum, then neither am I. Also, I'm a very busy man.
2: Not too busy to pay off, I hope.
1: Pay off? To who?
2: To me.
1: For what?
2: For keeping it to myself that you collected $5,000 from the Eubanks crowd for getting Pepe to take that dive. Certain people might not like to hear it.
1: Miss Fay.
2: Yeah?
1: Drop dead.
2: I don't think we understand each other.
1: Which is just as well. Now get out of here.
2: There's something
1: else. Blow, bimbo.
2: Okay, Mr. Rainey. Have it your way. I'll go find someone with a more sympathetic ear. Someone like Lawson. Arnold F. Lawson. So long.
1: Wait. Where does Lawson come into this?
2: You asking a stalling. Lawson dropped a sizable piece of change on last night's two-step.
1: No. Close the door, Jerry.
2: Oh, yeah. $25,000, to be exact. That's a lot of corn to lose because a cheap fight manager arranges a frame. At least Arnold Lawson might think so.
1: Sit down.
2: Who's tired? Look, Mr. Rainey, it goes very simply in only one way. Lawson at yet knows from nothing except that your boy Gatto lost the fight. He may suspect, but he don't know. And he really don't have to know.
1: Glad to hear you say that.
2: And I'll be glad to see the shade of 3,000 long green banknotes.
1: How much?
2: You heard me, $3,000.
1: Get out.
2: Okay, I'm going. To the next phone and call Lawson.
1: Look, Jerry, give me time, huh? I haven't got that kind of dough right now.
2: Tell it to Lawson. When he gets through with you, you won't need any kind of dough.
1: You know, I've got Gatto set for a go with Mellish, the title contender. Gatto can take him. Please believe me, he's going to take him.
2: So?
1: So after what happened in the Eubanks fight, the odds on Gatto will be like a war debt. We can clean up.
2: Listen,
1: we can make
2: Heel, I wouldn't trust you from 11:59 to midnight. Get it up. Now. I'll give you 6 hours. After that, Lawson. So long.

0: Come on, come on.
1: Hello?
0: Hello, Rainey, this is Gatto.
1: Hiya, Pappy.
0: Hey, look, the boys dropped in on me at the office at Mindy's. Lawson wants to see me.
1: What? Lawson?
0: Look, bum, I'm the one with the cauliflower ears. You heard me, and what do I do?
1: Nothing.
0: But...
1: Don't go near him. Stay home. Let me take care of it.
0: How? What do you do?
1: I don't know yet, Pappy, but I'll find a way.
0: How did he find out?
1: Your girlfriend.
0: What? She wouldn't do that. She hates the guy.
1: Hate him or love him, she told him.
0: I can't believe it. I
1: suggest you call our little doll Jerry and give her your regards for the double cross. Meanwhile, stay put in your apartment. Don't move.
0: But Rainey... Hello.
2: $375,319.
3: Archie, what on earth are you mumbling about?
2: The high cost of blonde.
3: Indeed.
2: Oh, you can say that again.
3: I have no intention of doing so.
2: Okay, be smug. But there must have been a time even in your life when knickknacks from Tiffany figured on the budget.
3: Phooey.
2: Not to mention steak dinners and champagne. Or what did you feed your girls? Peppermint lozenges?
3: Nonsense. They preferred lime.
2: Oh, I'm dying and he laughs. Mr. Wolf?
3: Yes?
2: I have decided that you are giving me a raise.
3: Archie, this is not a period in which unilateral decisions are wise.
2: So I'll be a dope and get a raise, huh?
3: As for your future mental attainments, you may be right. As for raise...
2: You want to drive me to gambling? Like betting on fights or going... Okay, it's the doorbell and I'm answering it.
4: The name's Rainey. You're Goodwin?
2: I'm Goodwin. Come in.
4: Is Wolf in?
2: Mr. Wolf is always in, unlike prize fighters, I guess. Come on.
4: Thank you.
2: Mr. Wolf, this is Mr. Rainey, the man who lost his prize fighter.
3: How do you do, sir?
4: I'm not doing so good. Mr. Wolf, you got to help me.
3: That would depend.
4: On what?
3: The fee. I digress. Your problem is what, Mr. Rainey?
4: Mr. Wolf, I manage a fighter named Gatto. Maybe you've heard of him.
3: I have not. However, that is of little significance. You are having difficulty with this Mr. Gatto?
4: I'm not having difficulty with him. I can't find him. Maybe you better let me give you the whole picture, huh?
3: Very well.
4: Well, Gatto is an up-and-coming boy, Mr. Wolf. He had a little upset last week with a guy named Eubanks. But everybody knows, in spite of that, Gatto's heading for the big time. I think he'll prove that when he goes against Mellish.
3: Mr. Mellish being another pugilist, huh?
4: That's right, Mr. Wolf. Now, Pepe, that's Gatto. Pepe was due at the turf club this afternoon to meet the opposition management and go over the setup. He was due, but he didn't show. I waited all afternoon, and then I started the phone calls and taxis.
3: The results?
4: No results. I combed every joint I ever knew him to buy a beer in, and the score was zero. Matter of fact, nobody's even seen him for 4 days.
3: You would have tried the gymnasiums, naturally?
4: I did.
3: Does this pugilist have a home?
4: Yeah, 206 A. Rathburn Street, a penthouse on the roof.
3: He was not at home during all this time?
4: It's where I tried first. It was empty as a bank on Saturday afternoon.
3: I see. And you want me to find him for you?
4: If Pepe blows this fight, Mr. Wolf, it'll ruin his career.
3: And the preservation of his career is worth a good deal to you?
4: I got a check for $2,000 right here.
3: Archie?
2: I'll get it. $2,000.
3: Very well, Mr. Rainey. I should take immediate steps.
4: I got a cab waiting outside. We can get started right away.
3: We? Phew. I shall remain here.
4: But how do you expect to...
3: Archie.
2: Yes, Mr. Wolf.
3: You will leave him, Mr. Rainey. I need information. You might try the Rathburn Street penthouse to start with.
4: But I've already been there.
3: Lord, your apologies, Mr. Rainey. Suppose you restrict your activities to pugilists. Archie is a trained observer. You are not. Archie, you will pick up whatever you can at Gatto's apartment. I especially suggest a careful check on his wardrobe.
4: Wardrobe?
3: If his clothes are missing, Mr. Rainey, it would indicate that he left voluntarily and deliberately, for whatever reasons he may have had. If they are not, Archie, you will phone me from the apartment after your investigation is over.
2: Okay.
3: I shall, in the meantime, devote some thought to the subject.
4: Huh? For $2,000, all you're going to do is devote some thought?
3: Mr. Rainey, if I were not a modest man, I would point out to you that you're getting quite a... a bargain.
2: Gatto?
4: He's not here. I told you that. I was up here before.
2: He left the door unlocked?
4: I had a key. Guess I forgot to lock up after I left.
2: Well, let's look around. Bathroom?
4: Yeah.
2: Empty. It's a nice penthouse. Is that a closet?
4: Yeah. What do you think? He's playing hide and seek?
2: Try it.
4: Okay.
2: Anything in there?
4: Nothing I'm looking for.
2: What's that you found?
4: A hat.
2: Well, let's see.
4: Lady's hat.
2: Yeah, smart and expensive. Label reads a Madame Yetta original. That bunch of lace and feathers cost somebody a fast $50,000.
4: Yeah, probably one of his girls left it behind.
2: And maybe she'll call for it. Come on, we'll take a gander out on the roof.
4: I took a gander out there. It's bare as a bone.
2: What have we got over there by the chimney?
4: Where?
2: Over there.
4: Just an old awning. Got blown down in the storm last month.
2: Be right with you.
4: What are you doing?
2: Looking under it. Oh, brother.
5: You found him?
2: Yeah, we found him, chum. A little late. Two holes in his dorsal development and dead as a clay pigeon.
4: Yeah.
2: Well, what have you got to say?
4: Well, now at least the bookies will cancel all bets. We both save our dough.
2: Yeah. I gotta phone Mr. Wolf. And there he was, Mr. Wolf, under the old canvas awning.
3: Where's the hat? Oh, this is it.
2: That's it, boss. Snazzy number, no?
3: Where'd you find it?
4: On the floor of the closet.
3: You're right, Archie. Frothy little bit of millinery caprice. Have you any idea whose it may be, Mr. Rainey?
4: I wish I did.
3: You have to find out.
2: Well, how, boss?
3: The hat is an original. See, the label under the band reads a Madame Yetta original. Tomorrow morning, Archie, you will interview Madame Yetta.
2: Yes, boss.
3: And discover in your inimitable fashion for whom she made this chapeau. Hello?
6: Archie again, Mr. Wolf. Per your instructions, I have just talked to Madame Yetta.
3: What did you learn?
6: Madame Yetta tells me she made that hat for a Mrs. Lawson.
3: Who is Mrs. Lawson?
6: Wife of an ex-beer hustler who's in the chips and puts on airs. Lives in a penthouse of the Bradford Arms. I was just about to hop a cab and go up there, boss.
3: Good. Keep this up, Archie. And through sheer practice, you may yet develop your full-blown intelligence.
6: Well, I'm trying, Mr. Wolf. And after the Lawsons, I do what?
3: Return here immediately and hurry.
7: How do you do, Mr. Lawson?
8: Oh, Mr. Goodwin. My secretary tells me you're a detective.
7: My boss might argue with you on that, Mr. Lawson.
8: Your boss?
7: It happens I work for Nero Wolf.
8: I see. And you wish to see me about...
7: About this hat.
8: Hat? Oh, I see, yeah. Well, Mr. Goodwin, please believe me, I never wear hats like that.
7: Would your wife be likely to say the same?
8: My wife? Just what are you getting at?
7: Would I seem too nosy if I asked how well you and your wife know Pepe Gatto?
8: How well do we know who?
7: Pepe Gatto.
8: The pug?
7: No, not such a pug.
8: No, huh? I lost 25,000 on him in the Eubanks fight. He asked me, he laid down like a dog.
7: And did you talk it over with him?
8: Talk it over with him? Never seen the man in my life.
7: Not even at the fight?
8: No, I placed the bet over the telephone. I'd scarcely have anything to do with a character like Gatto, Mr. Goodwin.
7: You surely won't from here on out, Mr. Lawson.
8: What do you mean?
7: Gatto is dead.
8: You don't say.
7: He was murdered last night.
8: Murdered?
7: And what would you say, Mr. Lawson, if I told you that this hat is your wife's and that it was found in a closet in Gatto's apartment?
8: Now, wait a minute. Let me get this straight. Are you implying...
7: Not implying. Facts are sticking out.
8: What time was this dumb brute done away with?
7: Oh, I'd set it at somewhere between 5 and 7 p.m. last night.
8: Well, you said it very conveniently, thanks.
7: Why?
8: My wife and I drove out of the city at 4:30 yesterday afternoon. Didn't get back until 2 this morning.
7: And this hat? It took wings and flew into Gatto's closet, is that the answer?
8: No, that's not the answer.
7: Then what is?
8: This is. A month and a half ago, I was with Celia on a bus stop. She was wearing that hat, and the wind blew it off her head.
7: I see. And from there, we figure that somebody picked it up, and it finally wound up at Gotham.
8: You can figure anything you please. Personally, I don't feel in any way obligated to figure anything.
5: Darling, I was just on my way out, and... Oh, I'm sorry. I didn't realize you were busy.
8: Yes, I am busy, Celia.
7: Wait a minute. He's not all
8: Run
7: that
8: Run along
7: busy.
8: Now, dear. You'll be late.
7: But I want to talk
8: Run
7: to you.
8: Run along, Celia.
5: Yes, darling. Sorry. I'll see you later.
7: Beautiful. Really beautiful.
8: I've always thought so, Goodwin.
7: You, didn't give me much of a chance to talk to her, did you, Larson?
8: If I didn't, it's for your own good.
7: My good? I don't get it.
8: Celia's a sensitive person, and I won't have her bothered.
3: And do you mean to tell me you let him scare you?
7: Let him scare me? Say, will you stop being so fearless with my life? The guy said don't bother my wife, so I didn't bother his wife. It was that simple.
3: Apparently his wife is not blonde. Answer the phone, Archie.
7: No, you answer it. Now you've hurt my feelings.
3: Oh, well. Hello?
9: I want to speak to Mr. Nero Wolf.
3: Mr. Wolf speaking.
9: Oh? Is it true that you're interested in the Gatto murder?
3: Who are you, and how do you know he's been murdered?
9: The second question is none of your business. And as for the first, call me Jerry. J-E-R-I.
3: How do you do, Jerry? J-E-R-I. Where do you call?
9: Would you like to come to an auction?
3: An auction?
9: You know, going, going, gone, to the highest bidder.
3: And what are you placing on the auction block, Miss Jerry?
9: A few facts. All in good condition and guaranteed to make it a cinch to snag the Gatto killer.
3: Sounds promising.
9: Only you'll have to bid against real money.
3: May I have the address of the auction room?
9: You'll have no trouble finding it. Your assistant was there last night.
3: Where?
9: The penthouse on top of 206A Rathburn Street. The big item goes on at 4 bell.
10: Yeah? Who is it?
7: Man named Wolf sent me.
10: Just a sec.
7: You're Jerry, huh?
10: I was expecting the man named Wolf.
7: Unfortunately for me, honey, when he's expected, I usually show up.
10: Come on in.
7: You? See, I'm the legs of the combination. He's the brains. It makes a nice division of labor.
10: I see. You came in plenty of time.
7: On the nose is our custom. Where are the rest of the bidders?
10: Any second now.
7: How many besides me are coming?
10: One.
7: Small auction.
10: But big action.
7: How'd you happen to decide on this?
10: I knew Gatto pretty good.
7: And you were fond of him pretty good, huh?
10: How did you guess?
7: Well, you've got a key to this place of his, or you couldn't let yourself in. It adds, no?
10: Gee, you should have been a detective.
7: Just what I keep telling Mr. Wolf. Look, tell me, Jerry, darling, this other person who's coming to the auction, who?
10: The killer.
7: You don't say. You sure the killer isn't here already?
10: Look, I didn't kill him.
7: The story you would like me to believe is that you witnessed the killing, huh? Called the killer and Mr. Wolf and said, come on, kids, you can get me either to talk or shut up, depending on who pays the most, isn't it?
10: Something like that.
7: Okay, prove you know what you're talking about. Who is the killer? Is it Block Rainey?
10: Should also have your head examined, pretty boy. I talk for dough and only for dough. Not that I'm mercenary or anything,
7: okay.
10: But...
7: Okay. Okay, tell me this. How come you saw the killer in the act?
10: Simple. I was here with Gatto. Called me to come see him. While I was here, the shot came through the window there from the roof.
7: You know something, sweetheart?
10: What?
7: I can't understand how a girl like you, a pretty nice girl under all that paint and powder and Broadway shellac, how you could do a thing like this. You were in love with Gatto, I know that, everybody does. And still you're willing to keep your mouth shut if the killer pays enough. How come? What's the matter, honey? Did I hit a tender spot?
10: I don't think you understand. Sure, I was in love with the goof. Then along comes this other dame. She's rich and beautiful, and she has everything to give him.
7: Ooh, do I know her?
10: Of course you do. She's...
7: Jerry! Jerry.
6: She was just about to tell me, and then the shot came through the window from the roof, boss. It's a flat roof outside.
3: You didn't, I suppose, see the murderer?
6: No. I caught Jerry in my arms. By the time I laid her down on the couch and got out on the roof, the killer was gone.
3: Get right over here and bring our client with you, if you can find him.
6: Rainey?
3: That's right. He has a right to be in on the kill.
6: Okay, boss. But keep away from that beer till I get there.
3: Don't be impertinent. I should be busy phoning Mr. and Mrs. Lawson. Meanwhile, I want them here, too. Besides, one bottle won't do any harm. Ah, there they are. Let them in, Archie. You remain seated, Mr. Rainey.
4: Okay, Mr. Wolf.
7: Well, come in, Mr. Lawson. Come in.
8: Mr. Wolf here?
7: He's here. Nice of you to come.
8: Anything to help the law.
3: Ah, Mr. Lawson. Your wife didn't come.
8: No, Mr. Wolf. She was out when you called. Sorry, I forgot to tell you. I left word with the butler, however.
3: Mr. Lawson, about 20 minutes ago, a girl named Jerry Fay was killed.
8: So?
3: She was killed in your neighborhood, in a flat formerly occupied by one Pepe Gatto.
8: Well, where would that be?
3: Maybe your wife knows where the flat would be.
8: How dare you, sir?
3: No histrionics, please. Where was your wife when the girl was killed? I'm advising you that if there is an alibi, now's the time to state it.
8: I wouldn't humiliate Celia by alibying for her.
3: Then the police will pick her up.
8: But she didn't kill this girl, Mr. Wolf.
3: You have reasons for that opinion?
8: The best of reasons.
3: I'd be grateful if you'd state them and let me be the judge of their excellence.
8: One should do. This one. Celia's out in the country visiting her mother.
3: No.
8: Does that settle it?
3: Possibly. What's her mother's telephone number?
8: Why,
3: Merely a routine check.
8: Well, can't you take my word?
3: I'll take her mother's number. Well, Mr. Lawson?
8: I'm sorry. I hoped you'd buy the story.
3: What do you mean?
8: Your mother's been dead for 10 years.
3: I see.
7: Well, I don't. What's the idea?
3: It's known as marital devotion, Archie. I suppose you realize, Mr. Lawson, that in shielding your wife, you're aiding and abetting a murderess?
8: I haven't stopped to realize anything. When Goodwin brought me that hat, I didn't know what to say.
7: Oh, you pitched me a curve then, too.
8: Well, I suppose you might call it that, but...
7: And she didn't lose the chapeau off a bus top.
8: No, but you've got to understand. Celia's the dearest thing in life to me.
4: Yeah, so's a lady rattlesnake to its husband.
3: I suggest it is time for you to be objective in this matter, Mr. Lawson.
8: What do you want to know?
3: Tell us where she can be found.
8: I have no idea.
3: When is she expected to return home?
8: Never.
3: Oh?
8: You see, we had an argument. I doubt that I'll ever see her again.
3: Then we are quite on our own, Archie.
7: To do what?
3: To make a journey to Gatto's apartment.
7: Gatto's apartment?
3: She probably has a key to that popular abode.
7: But she wouldn't go there, boss.
3: On the contrary, I am of the opinion that that's just where she would go. Give me my hat.
7: Don't tell me you're going to stir yourself.
3: It's a most unpleasant necessity, Archie. But the lady in question is dangerous and not at all hesitant about indiscriminate gunplay. Get out the car, Archie. We'll make the journey to Rathbun Street penthouse with the hope that Celia Lawson will show up in time to mourn her lost love.
4: You want me to go along with you too, Mr. Wolf?
3: Yes, indeed, Mr. Rainey, I do.

0: Are you sure this chair will hold me?
1: Should. Biggest chair in the house.
2: Mr. Wolfe.
0: Yes, Mr. Greening?
2: Mr. Wolfe, am I to understand that the way you have it figured is that Mrs. Lawson killed Gatto, and then to keep the girl from pinning the crime on her, she killed her too?
0: What's the matter, Mr. Greening? Don't you think the theory holds water?
2: Well, yes. I mean, of course it does.
0: Thank you. On the other hand, there is room for doubt.
3: I'm glad to hear you say that, Mr. Wolfe. Would you mind explaining?
0: I'll explain, Mr. Lawson. Mr. Goodwin was in this room when Jerry Fay was killed. Right, Archie?
1: Right, boss.
0: He ran as quickly as he could out onto the roof, but your wife was nowhere in evidence.
3: What difference does that make?
0: A good deal, I'd say. Wouldn't you, Archie?
1: Yes, a detail like that would give a jury room for doubt.
2: Oh, don't be a fool.
1: How so, Rainey?
3: Well, I was about to agree with Rainey. I mean, on sheer logic.
0: I'm afraid I miss your point, Mr. Lawson.
3: Well, what if Goodwin didn't see her? That proves nothing. She fired the shots and then she ran down the fire escape.
0: What fire escape?
3: The one a few feet beyond the chimney.
0: Mr. Lawson.
3: Yes?
0: Who told you there was a fire escape there?
3: Why,
1: who did? You can't see it from here, Lawson.
3: Well, I just imagine there might be.
0: Sensationally accurate imagination, Mr. Lawson. Allow me to congratulate you.
3: I don't know what you have in mind.
0: You have in mind to see your wife convicted of the murder of Pepe Gatto. And so punish them both for having dared to fall in love.
3: I love Celia. I worship her.
0: Yes, that's what you expected me to believe. Hoping, meanwhile, that a hat would convict her. You worshipped her until she became fascinated by a young savage animal known as Pepe Gatto.
3: No.
0: At that point, the worship shifted into reverse, and you went green with hate. Hate that drove you to climb that fire escape that you know so much about and shoot him in the back.
3: You're dreaming.
0: Jerry Fay saw you in the act. And when she was about to divulge your identity to Archie, you killed her too. Meaning to hang her murder on your wife along with the other killing.
3: That's a lie.
0: Mr. Lawson, I didn't bring you here to apprehend your wife. There's really no reason why she should come here. I suggested this visit in the belief that you'd betray some guilty knowledge of the place and circumstances. As you have so obligingly just done.
3: You're clever, aren't you?
0: Monumentally.
3: But a little hasty.
0: So? Why?
3: There's a gun in my hand. Haven't you noticed?
0: Of course, sir, but yours is not the only gun in the world.
3: What?
4: Sit still, Arnold. And don't turn around.
0: Your wife, Mr. Lawson. Come in, my dear.
3: Celia, what are you doing here?
4: I came to get a hat that I'd left in Pepe's closet. It suddenly was clear to me what was in the wind. And I thought I'd better remove all evidence that you could possibly use against me.
3: Celia, listen, you must understand.
4: I understand one thing only. Pepe's gone. And you took him away.
3: Listen, please, if you let me explain, you'll understand.
4: Yeah?
3: Please, honey, help me.
4: Sure, I'll help you.
3: Celia!
4: Well, that's all, Mr. Wolfe. What now?

0: Archie, why is it when you drive it always gets so crowded outside?
1: Will it go tough on her, boss?
0: Why not? She killed a man in cold blood. Though she actually saved our lives while doing so.
1: I hope that helps her at the trial.
0: I hope so, Archie. After all, if she hadn't done what she did, what would have happened to the lobster bisque?
1: What lobster bisque?
0: The lobster bisque that Fritz is making for dinner. Hurry, Archie. It really can't be appreciated unless it's eaten hot.

0: Tonight's transcribed story was based on the characters created by Rex Stout. This is an Edwin Fadiman program, produced and directed by J. Donald Wilson. In the cast were Larry Dobkin as Archie Goodwin, and Ann Diamond, Charlotte Lawrence, Gerald Moore, Don Diamond, and Eddie Fields. Next week at this same time, Nero Wolfe and Archie will bring you The Case of the Killer Card. Don Stanley speaking.
1: Frank Sinatra, transcribed as Rocky Fortune.

0: Hi. I don't know about you, but I'm the kind of guy who can't stay put. I get restless. Give me a nice soft job, a buck in my pocket, and a meal ticket, and one will get you 10. I'll quit the job, lose the buck on the GGs, and exchange the meal ticket for a train ticket. Hey, you take last week, for instance. The employment agency sends me down to Houston Street for a job as a chauffeur. Hey, Mac. This 159 Houston?
1: Yeah, what do you want?
0: Somebody wants to hire a chauffeur.
1: A chauffeur?
0: I made a joke?
1: Hey, take a look around this neighborhood, mister. Who do you think got money for a chauffeur? Not even for food, he got money.
0: Look, all I know is the agency got a call for a chauffeur. 5'9", thin, chauffeur's license, must be able to wear pre-cut uniform.
1: And you got the wrong place.
0: 159 Houston, sixth floor.
1: This is 159 Houston. My name is Dick Koenig. I'm the janitor. You take a look how many floors we got, eh?
0: Maybe they meant fifth floor. I better go up.
1: Yeah. Go ahead. Let me know if you get the job, eh?
0: This don't look like chauffeur land to me, but I figure I already blew a subway token to get here, so I leg it up four flights of stairs left over from a Charles Adams cartoon. As I am rounding the turn at flight number 5, a funny-looking little guy steps out of the shadows.
2: Hey, buddy.
0: Yeah?
2: You got change for a buck.
0: Sure. Here.
2: Thanks.
0: Hey.
2: Huh?
0: Where's the clam?
2: Here. Oh.

0: Now, I've been rogue before, but this guy works on my skull like he's a Sherman tank in the Aberdeen Proving Grounds. When I come to, I'm in a white room with iron grillwork in the windows. It's morning, which means I made an evening of it. Alongside my bed stands a gorilla in a white coat. I figure this place for a pad at Bellevue. I am mistaken.
1: Okay, take it easy, Steve.
0: Oh.
1: How do you feel this morning?
0: Oof.
1: You've had a couple of bad nights, Steve.
0: A couple? What day is this?
1: Tuesday.
0: Holy smokes. I've been out since Saturday.
1: Last week you were pretty good. Only a couple of lapses.
0: Did you say last week?
1: That's right, Steve.
0: The name is Rocky. Rocky Fortune.
1: You're not going to start that again, are you, Steve?
0: Start what?
1: That Rocky Fortune bit. Dr. Harris wouldn't like it.
0: Listen. Oh, what a hangover.
1: Take it easy.
0: Look, where am I, Buster?
1: Mount Kenzie Rest Home.
0: Mount Kenzie. Is that in the Bronx?
1: It's near Denver.
0: Denver? Denver, New York?
1: Denver, Colorado.
0: Okay, buddy, if the joke's over, I'll take my clothes and get out of here.
1: Joke, Steve?
0: Joke, Jake. Give me the clothes.
1: I'm afraid I can't do that. Not without Dr. Harris's order.
0: Will you tell the good doctor that Rocky Fortune wants to have a word with him?
1: Now, if you're going to insist on that, Steve, I'm afraid we'll have to try the treatment again.
0: What treatment?
1: Come along.
0: Take the hands off, Buster. You're etching the epidermis.
1: You coming along?
0: Not if I can help it.
1: Okay.
0: Johann's a big guy in the judo department, besides which they got me drugged like a hypochondriac with a third-degree hangnail. He drags me into a white tile room and starts to massage my head with a fist like a sledgehammer. Only this bum's got a new wrinkle. First he puts a pail on my head and then he hits the pail. After 20 minutes of this, I begin to feel like the main bell on St. Mary's Christmas morning. Just when I think I can't take it anymore, a gray-haired guy with a scarred face ambles in.
2: All right, Johann, all right. That's enough. Take the pail off his head.
0: Oh.
2: How do you feel, Stephen?
0: Oh, just dandy.
2: Johann is so impulsive.
0: Repulsive.
2: Would you like a cigarette?
0: Yeah. How about get me out of this polo coat?
2: Yes, in a moment. First, I want to see if you've come to your senses.
0: Look, would you mind telling me what this is all about? One minute I'm being rolled in a hallway in New York City, and the next minute I wake up in Denver, Colorado.
2: Stephen, you've been here at Mount Kenzie for 8 years.
0: My name is Rocky, born Rocco Fortunato.
2: Your name is Stephen Crandall III. 8 years ago, you were thrown from a polo pony and sustained a head injury. You suffered from delusions. You've been under treatment here.
0: Come on, Doc. What's the ransom?
2: Ransom?
0: How much do I have to raise to get out of here?
2: You see, Johann, he's still very sick.
1: Poor fella.
2: Yes. I'm afraid we'll just have to continue the treatment. All right, Johann, put the pail on his head.

0: Now, once again, what's your name?
1: Rocky. And if you don't like it, you can...
0: All right, Johann. Now we'll try it once more. Your name?
1: Go jumping.
0: Johann. Name? That's enough, Johann. Very well, young man, your name?
1: Stephen.
0: Stephen what, please?
1: Stephen Crandall, the third.
0: Your age?
1: 32.
0: How long have you been here?
1: 8 years.
0: Why did you come here?
1: Polo accident.
0: Good, good. And now, once again, your name?
1: Crandall. Stephen Crandall.

0: By the time Johann and the phony doctor decided to call it a night, they almost had me convinced I was Stephen Crandall. Pardon me, the third. They doped me up again for the night, and next morning we covered the course again.
1: Good morning, Stephen. You slept well?
0: I had a funny dream.
1: So?
0: I dreamed I was a guy named Rocky Fortune. I dreamed I went to apply for a job as a chauffeur in New York City, and somebody sapped me. Pretty funny, huh?
1: But you understand it was only a dream.
0: Oh, sure.
1: I'm happy to hear that. You see, today we have a surprise for you. Can you guess?
0: I get a new pail. No jokes?
1: No jokes.
0: Check. What's the surprise?
1: You're going home.
0: I thought you said no jokes.
1: Well, this isn't a joke, Stephen. I feel you're ready to leave at last. We're going to let you go home, on trial, of course. Now, at the first sign of your delusion that you are someone other than Stephen Crandall, I'm afraid you'll have to return.
0: When do I fly?
1: Tomorrow morning. Johann will accompany you.

0: I get another shot of essence of vampire and wake up next morning feeling as strong as a mouse. Before I know what happens, they hustle me into a black Duesenberg and drive toward Denver. About 2 miles out of town, we cut up a winding private road and stop in front of a 28-room bungalow. The doc and Johan walk me to the door, close enough so I can feel the muzzle of Johan's 45 caressing my spine. The door is opened by a medium-sized butler right out of Dickens, with side whiskers and all.
1: Yes, gentlemen.
2: Hello, Deems.
1: Why, it's Dr. Harris and Mr. Stephen. We weren't expecting you so early. Mr. Stephen, how are you?
3: Speak up, Steve.
0: Oh, fine, Deems the old man. Just peachy.
1: Come in, sir. Come in. Welcome home.
0: Thanks.
1: Have a seat, Mr. Stephen. I'll inform Miss Laurie you're home.
0: Myself into a chunk of Chippendale and wait. My head aches and everything looks like a 3D movie without glasses. After a couple of minutes through the blur, I see a dame come floating down the staircase. Even in my weak condition, I can appreciate that she's got more curves than the Jersey Turnpike. She takes one look and comes on like gangbusters.
4: Steve, darling. Oh, darling, darling.
0: Sis?
2: This is your wife, Steve. He's still a bit confused, Laura.
4: Oh, I understand, Doctor. Oh, it's good to have you home, Steve. Kiss me again, darling.
0: You know something, baby? It's good to be home. We go into a clinch again, and I am just beginning to enjoy my new identity when Deemsey clears his adenoids and announces...
1: excuse me, Miss Laura. Judge Harley is calling.
4: The judge, here? Well, Dr. Harris, is it all right?
2: Judge Harley's an old friend of the family, isn't he?
4: Yes, he's known Stephen since he was a boy.
2: Well, I think it'll be all right. Just behave yourself, Stephen.
0: Oh, sure.
4: Very well, Deems. Show him in.
1: Yes, ma'am.
2: Remember, Stephen.
0: How can I forget?
1: This way, Your Honor.
5: Laura, well, well, well, and Stephen. I heard you were coming home, but I didn't expect I'd actually find you here. How are you, my boy?
6: Great, great. Just great.
5: Let me look at you. Oh, he's changed, Laura. Thin. Ought to eat more. Well, I expect 8 years in a way it can change a man.
0: Even 8 hours can do it.
5: Very thin indeed. You know, I hate to see a thin man or a woman.
4: This is Dr. Harris from the rest home and his assistant, Mr. Fiddler. Judge Harley, gentlemen.
2: How do you do, Judge?
5: I won't intrude. I just dropped by to see how you were progressing with your personal bankruptcy.
4: My attorney will file in a week or so, Judge.
5: Yes, well, we mustn't delay too long, you know. As a friend, I'll hold back the flood as long as I can, but creditors will be creditors. Yes. Well, I'll be running along, Stephen. It's been wonderful to see you back in the bosom of your family. You fatten him up now, Laura. Hate to see a thin man or woman. Good day.
0: I give the judge a couple of seconds to leg down to his black limousine, which I can see through the French window. I toss a haymaker at Johan and pull an Esther Williams through the casement. I land in a bramble patch, Natch, just as the judge gets to his car. Judge! Judge Harley! Hold it.
5: Stephen, what is it?
0: Get in the car. I can't talk now. Come on, let's get going. Come on.
5: But Stephen,
0: Look, I'm not Stephen. My name is Rocky Fortune. This whole thing's a big hoax. Now step on it before they get here.
5: Of course, Stephen.
0: Rocky!
5: Strange, it won't start.
0: The ignition's not on.
7: Okay, hold it. Don't try to get away, Steve.
0: Fat chance.
7: You okay, Judge?
5: What happened?
7: Steve here tried to do away with himself, right out of the window. Lucky it was the first floor.
5: What was he telling me about being Rocky something or other?
7: Oh, he's Rocky, all right.
0: Judge, listen, call the Gridley Employment Agency in New York, will
7: you? Steve, you know what I got in my pocket. Now, be a good boy, and I'll give you some candy.
0: Okay, man, you win. This time.
7: Sorry to have troubled you, Judge. Come on, Steve.
5: I'm glad I was of service. Take good care of Steve now.
7: Don't worry about that, Judge.
5: It's thin. Very thin.

0: lugs me back into the house like a piece of stale mackerel, and the good doctor immediately slips me a needle full of wink and blink and a nod. Here we are.
1: Oh, the poor darling, he's all scratched up. Let me take him up to our room.
2: Yeah.
0: My dear, you see how unstable he is. I'm afraid he'd better be in a separate room. Johann will stay with him.
1: But we haven't seen each other for 8 years.
0: Yeah.
2: I'm sorry, Laura. As his physician,
0: I'm no more physician than I am Steve Crandall. Baby, they're trying to put one over on you. I don't know why.
2: Johann.
3: But... yes, doctor.
0: Johann puts the muscle on me, and I'm locked into the guest room on the second floor. By the time we reach the door, my head feels like the steam room at an all-night Turkish bath. I get my ear on the pillow and pass out.
1: Rocky.
0: Hmm?
1: It's me, Laura.
0: Hmm.
1: I've been waiting for you.
0: I've arrived.
1: Kiss me, Rocky.
0: Why not? Say, that's nice perfume.
1: I'm glad you like it.
0: Makes me sleepy.
1: Sleep.
0: Smells like... smells like marsh gas. Gas. Gotta wake up. Gotta open a window. Come on. Come on, boy. That's the boy. Crawl. Crawl, boy. That's it. Now the chair. Window. Come on, boy.
1: Steve, what is it? I was in my room and I heard a crash.
0: Nothing much, baby. Let me get some air.
1: Well, you're sick.
0: I ain't healthy. Whew. Turn off that gas heater, will you? Where's Johann?
1: He's downstairs with Dr. Harris. Well, Steve, what happened?
0: Nothing. Your friend Johann tried to fit me for a casket, that's all.
1: Steve?
0: I am not Steve. Let's get it straight, honey. Before Muscles gets back. My name is Rocky Fortune. I'm a ringer. The doc and Johann are trying to pass me off as your husband. You ought to know better.
1: I do.
0: It's a nice time to say so.
1: Well, I didn't dare. They threatened to murder me.
0: Okay, let's have it.
1: My husband committed suicide in their sanatorium some months ago. He carried very heavy life insurance. Naturally, we couldn't collect on a suicide. Johann and the doctor decided that they wouldn't report the death. They got you to take Steve's place.
0: I begin to get it. I have an accident, you collect double indemnity, and they pry you loose from the money.
1: They forced me into it.
0: Okay, we got to get out of here, baby.
1: But they'll kill us.
0: Not if they want me to look like an accident, they won't. I'm worth a lot of loot, kid.
1: Well, how can we do it?
0: Is there anybody in the house you can trust?
1: Deans.
0: Fine. Get to him. Tell him to have a car ready in front of the house in exactly 5 minutes. Where's Johann and the doc?
1: Downstairs.
0: Probably give me plenty of time to soak up the ether. Okay, look. Go down. Tell him I'm lying here dead. When they come up, you get out to the car.
1: Who to take Steve's place?
0: I begin to get it. I have an accident. You collect double indemnity and they pry you loose from the money.
1: They forced me into it.
0: Okay, we got to get out of here, baby.
1: But they'll kill us.
0: Not if they want me to look like an accident, they won't. I'm worth a lot of loot, kid.
1: Well, how can we do it?
0: Is there anybody in the house you can trust?
1: Deans.

0: soon as Laura leaves, I fix up a dummy out of pillows and stuff it in the bed. Then I slip out of the room and hide in an alcove about 10 feet away. I wait. A minute later, the Doc and Johann come stumbling up the stairs like a thundering herd. I let him rush into the room, take 2 giant steps, and lock the door behind him.
1: Open that door. Open that door.
0: Can't hear you, Uncle.
2: Please, open the door.
0: Temper, temper.
2: Open the door, please.
0: So long, gentlemen. Don't think it hasn't been a pleasure, because it hasn't. I am down the steps like a grasshopper in a granary and on my way out when I see the telephone and get a sudden inspiration.
3: Operator?
0: Operator, I want the municipal courthouse. Judge Harley, it's an emergency.
3: I'll connect you with information.
0: I said emergency, baby.
3: If it's an emergency, baby, I'll give you the hospital.
0: I'll settle for information. Make it fast. Upstairs, I can hear Johann and the doctor making headway with the door, and I don't have much time to waste on explanations. I need something that'll knock the judge right off his bench and bring him out here in a hurry.
4: Hello?
0: Judge Harley?
4: Yes?
0: This is Deems, the Crandall butler.
4: Oh, what is it, Deems?
0: Master Stevens has just murdered the entire family, sir. He's kidnapping me.
4: What? What is this? What's that banging noise?
0: It's dynamite, sir. He's blowing up the house room by room. I think you'd better get out here, sir. Here they come.
4: Deems.
0: Bye. I figured this ought to bring him out on the double, so I write a message on the mirror with Laura's lipstick and leap out to the car one jump ahead of the hounds.
5: Are you all right, Rocky?
0: Fine.
5: Well, what took so long?
0: Had to call my bookmaker and was sure a bet.
5: What about the Doc and Johann?
0: On the inside, looking out. Head for the local constabulary, Deems, the old sock.
6: Yes, sir.
0: I spend the next few minutes gazing fondly into Laura Crandall's lavender eyes as she gazes back. I can see the fine blue blood surge through her cheeks. And on her, blue surge looks pretty good. I'm ready to surrender to the beast in me when Deemsy makes a screaming turn off the main highway and pulls to a stop 10 feet from the edge of a cliff. Hey, what gives?
7: There's been a car following us, sir.
0: I didn't see any car.
7: If I may say so, sir, you weren't paying much attention.
0: All right, let's get going.
7: I'm afraid not, sir.
0: Listen, egghead, I said let's get...
7: You were saying?
0: Put down the gun, Deemsy.
8: I'll give the orders, Mr. Fortune. Get out.
0: Wait a minute. What is this?
8: Just step over to the edge of the cliff, if you please.
0: What if I don't please?
8: You take on weight all of a sudden.
5: He means it, Rocky.
0: Okay. Mind if I ask what happens next, or am I being naive?
8: Next, Mr. Fortune, you accidentally fall off the cliff. The car follows you.
0: Accident. Double indemnity.
8: Exactly. Now, turn around.
0: What makes you think they're going to believe it?
8: You're suicidal. Even Judge Harley saw you go through a window.
0: Very neat.
8: Turn around. We haven't much time.
0: Okay.
8: Laura, push him over.
5: I...
8: Come on, this is no time to lose your nerve.
5: Steve, I...
8: Push him.
5: I can't do it.
8: All right. Take the gun. I'll do it myself.
5: I hear a car.
8: Stop worrying. All right, Mr. Fortune.
0: That first step looks like a Lulu.
8: Get going.
5: Wait, listen.
8: A police car. Come on. Okay, hold it.
0: I've got her.
5: Let me go.
0: Take it easy, baby.
9: You all right, Mr. Fortune?
0: I'll let you know later. Right now, I'm a little numb.
9: Well, you picked up the car and then lost it again.
0: What convinced you I was telling the truth when I called?
9: I knew you weren't Stephen Crandall the first time I laid eyes on you. I also know I couldn't do anything about it at the time. When you phoned me before you left the house a few minutes ago, I'd already checked the employment agency in New York City. You're lucky we picked up the car.
10: What about the guy who fell off the cliff, Judge?
9: Is he dead, Sergeant?
10: Well, I didn't have a chance. Who is he?
9: As far as I know, he's the Crandall butler.
0: You got it wrong, Judge.
9: You know him?
0: I think if you take off those phony side whiskers, you'll find out he's the guy I was supposed to impersonate, Steve Crandall.
10: What?
0: Blossom here called him Steve just before he took the Brody.
9: Laura, is it Stephen?
5: Yes.
9: Why did you do this?
5: We had no money when Steve left the institution. He cooked up this scheme with the Doc and Johann to cash in on his own insurance.
0: Next time I answer an ad for a chauffeur, remind me to make sure they want a live chauffeur, not a corpse.

Jack Mather, Herb Ellis, Stanley Fraser, Lynn Allen, and Stephen Chase. Andrew C. Love directed. Eddie King speaking. Now, to tell you about next week's adventure, here's Frank Sinatra as Rocky Fortune.

Tonight, NBC Radio has presented, transcribed, Frank Sinatra as that footloose and fancy-free young man known as Rocky Fortune. Others in the cast included Francis Urie, Maurice Hart,

0: So that's how come I'm back on unemployment insurance again. Not for long, though. Next week, I'll tell you about the next job I had. Steward on a big luxury liner to Bermuda. I figured I'd like to see the ocean, you know. A couple of guys were trying to help me, too. Only they wanted me to see it the hard way, from the bottom. Next week, then, tune in again when Frank Sinatra returns as Rocky Fortune. 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
14: Dragnet, the documented drama of an actual crime. For the next 30 minutes, in cooperation with the Los Angeles Police Department, you will travel step by step on the side of the law through an actual case transcribed from official police files. From beginning to end, from crime to punishment, Dragnet is the story of your police force in action.
15: It was Tuesday, August 3rd. It was warm in Los Angeles. We were working the day watch out of narcotics detail. My partner's Frank Smith. The boss is Captain Kearney. My name's Friday. It was 9:37 a.m. when we got to the main jail. Felony section.
16: Hi, John.
17: Friday, Smith. Who do you want?
16: Anderson, 302.
17: Anderson, 302, interview.
15: How's he feeling this morning, John?
17: I don't know. I just checked in a while ago. I heard he gave the fellow some trouble early this morning. Guess he's pretty rocky.
15: Hi, Anderson.
18: What do you guys want?
15: Want to talk to you.
16: Down this way, Anderson.
18: Hope you guys know I don't feel so good. Terrible night. I hope I never have to go through any more of them.
15: Yeah.
18: You gonna do something about it?
15: What do you mean?
18: You're gonna get me out of here. Let me shove off.
16: You know better than that, Anderson.
18: Yeah. Should have known. You guys don't care. You just don't know.
15: All right, in here. Sit down.
18: You guys got to do something for me, though. I can't take much more of it. Can't you talk to the doctor, have him give me something? He's got it. Just a little bit. I tell you, I'm sick.
15: We'll have the doctor give you some medicine, Anderson. A couple things we want to check with you.
18: You know what I need. It ain't medicine. Can't we do this later? I tell you, I don't feel good. Can't you talk to the doctor?
15: You're booked as Fred J. Anderson. That's your true name?
18: Yeah. Fred J. Anderson.
16: What's the J stand for?
18: You have to know.
15: We do.
18: Jeremiah, my father's name.
15: You have any other names?
18: What do you mean?
15: You use any aliases?
18: No, none.
15: Any nicknames?
18: No.
15: You drive a car?
18: Yeah. 49 Ford Convert.
15: Who holds the pink slip on it?
18: I do.
16: You own it outright?
18: Yeah, look, do we have to go through that whole thing? Can't you ask me later? You guys don't believe me, but you're going to find out when I keel over. You'll know then.
15: What color's the car?
18: Maroon.
15: You know the license number?
18: No.
15: Where have you lived before?
18: Before what?
15: You gave the address of 10624 Ivorine Avenue. That's what we have here. Hollywood, is that right?
18: Yeah, that's where I live.
15: You belong to any lodges, anything like that?
18: No.
15: You ever in the armed services?
18: No.
15: No serial number, no branch.
18: Now look, how about knocking this off? I'm getting tired of you guys leaning on me. You drag me in here, ask a lot of questions. I tell you, I don't feel good. You don't believe me. Leave me alone. Let me go back to my cell, huh? As soon as I feel better, I'll answer all your questions.
15: We got a job to do, Anderson. We didn't build this thing. You knew what had happened when you started. Now, what's your draft number?
18: I don't know.
16: Did you register?
18: Sure.
16: Draft card in your wallet?
18: Yeah.
16: Then we can get it.
15: You married?
18: No, not now.
15: You were, though, huh?
18: Yeah, a couple of years ago. It didn't work. Bud was too nosy. Always wanted to know what I was doing. Always asking questions.
15: Have any kids?
18: No.
15: What's your wife's name?
18: Adelaide.
15: How do you spell that?
18: A-D-E-L-A-D-E. Adelaide Morton. Lousiest 2 years I ever spent.
15: Where'd she live?
18: I don't know. Lost track.
15: Where did she live?
18: Same place up on Ivorine. I moved out when we got the divorce. I haven't seen her since. May still be there for all I know.
15: How about your nearest living relative?
18: Yeah, how about him?
16: Maybe you got things wrong, Anderson. You're booked in here on a narcotics charge. That's pretty serious. This isn't a game. The sooner you realize it, the better off you're going to be.
18: All right.
15: Nearest relative?
18: My brother lives in St. Paul. I don't know the address. I got it at home. We don't agree on a lot of things. I haven't seen him for a year or so.
15: What's his name?
18: Henry Alton Anderson.
15: That's your nearest relative?
18: That's what I said.
15: Anybody else?
18: No.
15: How about your friends? Who are they?
18: That's the line.
15: What?
18: That's where I stop answering these questions. You can maybe tie a bum wrap on me, but you ain't going to get my friends mixed up in it. No, sir, that's where I draw the line.
15: All right, suit yourself, Anderson. We got a lot of time.
16: Got a cigarette, Joe?
15: Yeah. Here you are.
16: Thanks.
15: Anderson?
18: No.
16: Thanks.
15: Yeah.
18: Why you have to know who my friends are?
15: For a lot of reasons.
18: I don't want to embarrass them, that's all. I don't want them to have to answer a lot of silly questions. You can see that, can't you? Can't you?
15: Yeah, Anderson, we don't need to embarrass anybody. We just thought it would help here.
18: Well, I won't tell you. I don't feel well. I don't feel well at all. I'm not hooked anyway. You got no right to say that.
16: Look at your arm.
18: I ain't going to try to con you. Sure, I tried this stuff once or twice, but that don't mean I'm hooked. A couple of pops, that's all. Just a couple of times.
15: That's not the way your arm makes it look. You've almost run out of places to put that needle, haven't you?
18: So maybe I was wrong. Maybe it was a couple of more times than I thought.
15: All right, now look, Anderson, I'm going to lay this out for you. We know there's a lot of H floating around. Has been for the past 3 months, and it's high grade. We know that you and the bunch you work for aren't too choosy who you sell it to. Now, we want the names and where you're getting the stuff. You say you're sick now. Wait a few more hours. Wait till your stomach starts to turn over. Wait till you can't make your hands do what you want them to. Wait till your head starts to crack open. You'll feel different then. We can wait. Well, let's take him back, Frank. Come on.
18: Wait a minute.
15: Yeah?
18: You're going to take me back to the cell?
15: You called it.
18: I don't want to go back in.
15: Well, that's where you're going.
18: You're going to call the doctor, tell him to take care of me?
15: He knows already. He'll do what he can.
18: I can't go that route. You know that. Iron cure, I couldn't take it. It'd kill me.
16: You should have thought of that a long time ago.
18: Yeah, you can say that. You ain't got the habit. It's easy for you to say that. You don't know.
15: All right, let's go.
18: No, I want you got to do something.
15: I told you we'd do what we could.
18: That ain't enough.
15: It'll have to do.
18: I told you, help me out. Give me a hand, then I'll get over on your side. You know, you scratch my back, I'll scratch yours.
15: All right, tell us where you're getting the stuff.
18: Can't you help me out first?
15: The doctor will see you.
18: Okay. Where do you want me to start?
15: Where do you get the stuff?
18: From a guy.
15: What's his name?
18: Paul.
16: Paul what?
18: I don't know what his last name is, just Paul.
15: Where do you meet him?
18: Hollywood.
15: That's a big place. Where in Hollywood?
18: Different places. Sometime the corner of Hollywood and Vine, sometimes at Highland, once at Cherokee and Sunset. Different places.
15: How do you know where?
18: He gets word to me.
15: How?
18: Guy tells me Paul wants to see me, that's all.
16: What does Paul look like?
18: Big guy, real big.
15: What's he look like? How tall is he?
18: 6'2", 3", maybe 250.
16: What's his coloring?
18: Dark. Looks like he's just come back from the beach. Looks real tan. You guys are going to help me out, aren't you, after all I've done?
15: What color's his hair?
18: Black, curly black hair. How about it? You going to do me some good?
16: Any marks or scars on him?
18: Huh?
16: This Paul, any marks or scars on him that'll make him easier to spot?
18: Yeah, he's got a scar across the bridge of his nose right here.
15: How old is he?
18: Oh, I guess about 38, maybe 40.
16: Drive a car, do you know?
18: Never saw one. He always walked up on me.
15: Is he a user?
18: I don't think so. Maybe joy pops once in a while. I don't think he's on the steady, though.
15: Is he the boss?
18: Huh?
15: He the head man in the operation?
18: I don't know. I don't think so. I think he's just one of the guys.
16: Where'd you meet him?
18: Bar, downtown.
15: Were you introduced?
18: No, he just came up and started to talk to me. We got along, made a deal. I was around trying to make a buy, get a connection.
15: All right. I want you to look at some pictures. See if you can point this fellow Paul out for us.
18: Look, I've done my part. I told you. Now you guys got a chit to pick up. When do I get to see the doctor? When are you going
15: to
18: fix me?
15: We'll talk to him.
18: That wasn't a deal.
16: We made no deals.
18: You said you'd give me a hand.
15: We will. The doctor will do everything he can for you. We can't promise you any more than that.
18: Not much.
15: That's the way it is.
18: Lousy deal. Everything's on your side. You know it and you're sure right. Someday I'll learn. It just don't pay.
15: Yeah, what's that?
18: Never scratch a cop's back.
15: 10:46 a.m., we returned Fred Anderson to his cell and called a doctor for him. For the past 4.5 months, an organized gang had been selling high-grade heroin. From our informants, we learned that the drug was being made available to anyone who could pay the price. When we tried to stop the activities of the gang, we found ourselves up one blind alley after another. None of the buys we arranged took place. Meets with the higher-ups failed to materialize. When Fred Anderson was picked up, the narcotics found on his person was of the same quality and type that was being pushed around town. 2:34 p.m. We picked up Anderson and took him to the city hall to look at the mug books. He failed to identify any of the pictures. We checked the description of Paul against the people known to have dealt in narcotics, but failed to come up with an identification. Anderson was returned to his cell and held pending trial for violation of the State Narcotics Act, a felony. 4:17 p.m. We check back into Captain Kearney's office.
16: That's it, Skipper. We're right back where we were 4 months ago.
19: Nothing at all on this Paul, huh?
15: Well, if there is, we haven't been able to find it.
19: You think Anderson's telling everything he knows about it?
15: No, I doubt it.
19: Now, that description would fit 100 guys. You got any ideas of where we go from here?
15: Well, yeah, maybe. It might not work, but it's some place to start.
19: Well, let's hear it.
15: All right, can we take a look at the map over here? From the information we got, the main operation must be taking place someplace down around here, around the harbor area.
19: Yeah.
16: From what we hear, the stuff's there, all right. Problem is how to find a connection.
15: Well, maybe if we just lose a man down there, we thought. Put a man down there and let him work on his own. He might be able to come up with some answers.
19: Pretty risky, Joe. That's a rough place. I wonder if it'd be worth risking a man down there.
15: I don't think we got much of a choice, Skipper.
19: No.
15: Well, we figured that maybe if I went down there and let it get around that I wanted to make a buy, a big one, maybe they'd come to me.
16: Why you? Why not let me handle it?
15: Well, I thought that's the way we figured it. They know you down there. You used to work that area.
19: You're not in any better position, Joe. Fellas walking the streets down there that you've tangled with, they're not about to form any fan clubs for you.
15: Well, we've tried every other way. Informants, leads, every known pusher's been talked to. Still, the stuff keeps coming in, being sold. Where we sit, this looks like one way to get them.
19: All right, how are you going to work it?
15: Well, I figure maybe I'll check into some hotel down there, eat in the places in the neighborhood, be seen around the bars, let it get around that I'm here from San Francisco, want to make a buy, and see what happens.
19: You know anything about San Francisco?
15: Well, I know the place pretty well. I spent a couple years up there when I was in the Army.
16: I still don't like this idea of not being able to tag you, though.
15: Well, there's no other way.
16: Suppose so. How are we going to know how you're making out?
15: Well, I'll get word whenever I can, let you know before the buy, tell you where and when.
19: All right, Joe, you bought a piece of it. I'm not going to tell you what to do, you know, but take it easy. Don't make a target out of yourself. Remember, keep in touch with us.
15: Right, Skipper.
16: Let us know as much as you can, huh?
15: Yeah.
16: Take it easy, huh, Joe? Don't want anything to happen to you.
15: Yeah, well, I'm on your side there. August 4th, 8:35 a.m. Frank and I had identification made up bearing the name Joe Arnold. After a final talk with Captain Kearney, I went home, got my car, and left for San Pedro. 6:42 p.m. I checked into a hotel on 6th Street. The hotel, according to the information we had obtained, was near the narcotics distribution center. 8:12 p.m. I went next door to the bar.
20: Yeah?
15: Give me a beer, huh?
20: Eastern?
15: I don't care.
20: Okay.

0: That'll be 30 cents.
1: All right. There you go.
0: Thanks.
1: Not much doing, huh?
0: No, it's pretty early yet. It's a little frantic later.
1: Mm-hmm.
0: New around here, aren't you?
1: Yeah, just down from San Francisco.
0: Nice town. I was up there a couple of years ago. Spent a week. Sure like it.
1: Yeah, it's a good place to live.
0: It sure seems to be. You know, if I could get a job up there, I think I'd move up.
1: Yeah?
0: Hey, slide down, huh? We can talk while I clean up these glasses. Well, that is, if you don't mind. Talk.
1: Oh, it's all right.
0: Glasses. Seems like you never get them done.
1: Yeah.
0: You down here on business?
1: Well, I guess you could say that.
0: Uh-huh. Sort of combined, huh?
1: Yeah.
0: And now look at that.
1: What's that?
0: I spent half the day slicing these oranges for old-fashioned, and then people don't eat them. A lot of wasted motion.
1: Yeah, I guess it is.
0: What line of business you in?
1: Nothing special. Just moving around. Wherever I can make a buck, I stop. They should have to call me a promoter, I guess.
0: Is that what you put down your income tax returns?
1: What?
0: You know, when you fill out your income tax, it says there how you make your living. Where do you put that?
1: Business management.
0: That's good. Business management. Whose business you manage?
1: Mostly my own. It's a pretty good idea for everybody, isn't it?
2: Three weeks passed. I spent some time in most of the local bars and eating places. On occasion, I'd see other officers from the narcotics detail up in L.A. On each of these meetings, I'd have to pass them by and hope that they wouldn't show any evidence that they knew me. During the 3 weeks, I became friendly with the bartender, and in the course of many conversations, I let it be known that I was in town hoping to make a substantial narcotics buy. At first, he appeared only mildly interested, but then he began to ask more and more questions about my background and about the people I knew in San Francisco. Friday, August 27th, 9:31 p.m.
0: All right, Joe, how goes the battle?
1: I'm moving around. That's about all I can say.
0: You want a beer?
1: Yeah, fine. Here's your 30 cents.
0: Oh, not tonight, Joe. It's on the house.
1: Why, what's the occasion?
0: I got some good news for you, Joe.
1: Yeah?
0: Yeah, I got a friend I want you to meet. I think he can help you make a connection.
1: Yeah, where is he?
0: No, look, I'm not promising anything, Joe. The guy knows some people and might be able to help you.
1: Well, why are you so interested?
0: I figure maybe I can make a buck or two.
1: Mm-hmm. All right. Is the guy here now?
0: Yeah. He's back there in the booth. See? The other guy?
1: Well, that helps. Which one is your friend?
0: The big one. You know, the fellow with the gray suit on. Cigar over his nose.
1: Gray suit, huh?
0: Yeah.
1: Yeah, I see him.
0: Come on, I'll take you back.
1: All right.
0: Nice guy, Joe. You'll like him.
1: Well, what'd you tell him?
0: Just that you were here from Frisco. Said you were interested in the connection if the deal was good.
1: Uh-huh.
0: You make your own deal. Now, look, I got nothing to do with that. You'll really like him. Paul?
3: Yeah?
0: This is the guy I was telling you about, Joe Arnold. This is Paul Ginner.
3: Oh, hi, Joe. Sit down. Bring us another round, will you?
0: Yeah, right away, Paul.
3: You know what you want? Make it snappy, huh?
0: Yeah, right away. Beer, scotch, soda, and old-fashioned Irish whiskey.
3: Yeah, that's right. Leave the garbage out of the old-fashioned.
0: Yeah.
3: Here, sit down, Joe.
1: Yeah, thank you.
3: This Jack Potter. You two ought to know each other.
1: All right?
3: Yeah, he's from Frisco, too.
4: 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A responsible consulting organization reports a study by a competent medical specialist and staff on the effects of smoking Chesterfields. 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At the beginning and end of the 6 months, each smoker was given a thorough examination, including x-rays, and covering the sinuses, nose, ears, and throat. After a thorough examination of every member of this group, the medical specialist stated,
5: "It is my opinion that the ears, nose, throat, and accessory organs of all participating subjects examined by me were not adversely affected in the 6 months period by smoking the cigarettes provided."
4: Of course, these cigarettes were Chesterfields. 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
2: In normal undercover work, the police officer is in constant touch with the men working with him. This is done either by one officer trailing the undercover man or by phone calls to a fellow officer at appointed times. Rarely does the working detective put himself in the position where he doesn't have constant contact with the men he works with. However, in this instance, it appeared to be the only way information and evidence could be obtained. Friday, August 27th, 10:46 p.m. The bartender brought the drinks. Paul Ginter and Jack Potter started asking the questions.
3: From Frisco, huh?
1: Yeah, I'm from San Francisco.
3: Jack and I do some business together, real estate.
1: That's so?
3: Here you're in the management business, huh?
1: Bartender talks a lot, don't he?
3: He knows who to talk to. Tells me you're down here on business.
1: Yeah.
3: Where do you live up north?
1: Hyde, near Taylor.
3: I used to live around there.
1: Is that right?
3: Yeah. Had you ever finished that work they were doing at the corner of 3rd and Market?
1: What's that?
3: Well, the construction they were doing at 3rd and Market. You know, that new dime store, they get it finished?
1: Yeah, they got it finished. It's not at 3rd and Market. Now, what's this all about, Ginter? What are you trying to prove?
3: What?
1: You got any questions to ask about me? Ask me. Don't ask your boy to do it here. You want to check up on me? Talk to somebody who's in San Francisco now. Have them check around. It's all there. I got no worries. When you two get tired of playing games, let me know. I got no time for them now. I'll see you around.
3: Sit down, Arnold.
1: Yeah?
3: Now, read it any way you want. You say you want to do business, I'm your boy. We gotta be sure. Can't take any chances. Cops are dying to find out. Can't let that happen, you know?
1: Yeah, well, if you're ready to talk a deal, let's get to it, huh?
3: You figure to do this business in Frisco?
1: San Francisco, yeah. That's where I figure to work.
3: You're out of your mind. That town's tied in a drum. Nobody can get under the lid.
1: Now, you look, I don't ask you where you get your real estate. Don't tell me how to manage my business. I want to make an investment for a client. I got 10 grand. That'll buy a whole tract of your lots. Now, are they for sale or not? It's that simple.
3: Well, now, you're in kind of a hurry, ain't you?
1: I've been here for 3 weeks. I don't want to spend any more time than I have to. When can I make the buy?
3: Tell you what, let's take a tour of the town, meet some friends of mine, then we can talk about it. No need to be in a hurry.
1: I got to see it first. I want to make sure it's the same stuff I heard about.
3: Where'd you hear? A
1: few rumbles around. High-grade stuff. That's what I want.
3: Let's go.
1: Can't you call this friend? I don't want to go traipsing all over town.
3: He moves around. Sometimes it's kind of hard to find. Besides, it serves two purposes.
1: What's that?
3: Give you a chance to meet some people. Once you get to know the town, you won't be in such a hurry to get away.
1: There's just one thing. Maybe I won't like your friends.
3: More important.
1: Yeah?
3: Maybe they won't like you.
2: For the next 3 hours, Ginter, Potter, and I visited almost every bar, nightclub, and coffee stand in the area. At each of the places, Ginter would ask for a man named Ainley. When he was told that Ainley wasn't in, we'd sit and have a drink. Ginter would call as many people as he knew over to the table, introduce them to me, and then before we left, he'd hold a conference with them at their tables. At several of the places, I saw men who I knew were involved in the narcotics trade, but none of them happened to be close to Ginter. It was obvious what Ginter was trying to do. He was checking me with the people in the business to see if any of them could recognize me or could give them any information about me. Saturday morning, August 28th, 3:14 a.m. We stopped for breakfast.
3: Hey, you want some sugar?
1: No, I take it blank.
3: Okay, how about you, Jack?
1: Yeah, thanks.
3: Looks like it might have been a wild goose chase, huh? I don't know where Ainley could be.
1: Why don't you come off of this, Ginter?
3: Yeah, what do you mean?
1: I'm not a new boy. You're about as subtle as a bulldozer. What's the scoop here? Your friends tell you anything about me?
3: I don't know what you're talking about.
1: Just looking for Ainley. It's as phony as that look you got on your face now. How about it? Do I make the buy or don't I?
3: All right, you make the buy.
1: When?
3: You got the money?
1: I'll have it when the buy comes off.
3: $10,000.
1: That's right.
3: Okay, you can pick up the stuff tomorrow night.
2: A.M. Ginter outlined the plan for the buy. At 7:30 that night, I was to meet him on the corner of Lebanon and Spring Streets. He'd take me to Ainley, who had the plan. 5:29 a.m. I drove back to Los Angeles. I put in a call to Frank Smith at his home and filled him in on the developments. It was arranged for me to be spotted when I got to the corner and then to be followed until the buy was made. At that time, Frank and the other officers working with him would move in and take Ginter and Ainley. I told Frank that I'd leave my car at the corner of 6th and Spring at noon that day. At that time, he would place a briefcase on the back seat of the car. In the briefcase would be packages of cut newspaper with a few $10 bills attached to each stack on the outside. I checked into a hotel down on 5th and got some sleep. At 7:30 p.m. August 28th, I was at the corner of Spring and Lebanon.
3: Hi, Arnold.
1: Hello, Ginter. Where do we go?
3: You got the money?
1: In this case here.
3: Where's your car?
1: Lot around the corner. We have to drive to the meet?
3: Yeah. Come on, this way.
1: My car's just around the corner.
3: Don't worry, we'll take mine.
1: All right, no problem.
3: Makes it nice. Here we are.
1: Want to slide in this side? Be quicker.
3: All right.
1: Where do we have to go?
3: It's not far.
1: How come we didn't make the deal in Pedro?
3: Ainley likes to do the big business up here. More people, easier cover.
1: Mm-hmm. When we first pulled away from the curb, I thought I could make out Frank and Captain Kearney in back of us. We drove for about an hour.
2: Ginter cut down every side street in the area. Every place he drove, he kept his eye on the rearview mirror. I was afraid he'd make the tail. He drove out Sunset Boulevard and back down Wilshire, down Spring and over to Hope Street. Along the way, I lost sight of Frank and Captain Kearney. Finally, at 8:36, we pulled up at the corner of Spring and Lebanon.
1: What's the deal, Ginter? This is where we started.
3: Yeah, I just wanted to make sure we didn't have a tail.
1: You satisfied now?
3: Yeah. Come on in here.
1: This hotel here?
3: Mm-hmm.
1: Ainley do business in the rat trap like this?
3: He works where he has to. Come on, it's on the second floor. We can walk.
1: You sure this is the same stuff that I heard about?
3: You'll see.
1: Understand, I'm not buying any junk.
3: Don't worry. What we got's good. It's down here.
6: Come in.
3: Hello, Mr. Ainley.
6: Together? This the young man?
3: Yes, sir. This is Mr. Arnold, Mr. Ainley.
1: How are you?
6: You have the money, young man?
1: Yeah, it's in here. You got the stuff?
6: I have, here in this case.
1: Looks like a doctor's bag.
6: It's a good place to carry it. Doctor's bag. Here, open a bindle yourself. High grade, best we can get.
1: Yeah, it looks all right.
6: Fine. Now, if we could have the money.
1: Here you are. Well, if it's all right with you, I'll get out of here now.
6: We'd like you to wait until we count the money.
1: It's all there.
6: I don't doubt it, young man, but just to make sure so there'll be no repercussions later, you understand? Mm-hmm. Everything looks in order. What are you trying to pull?
1: What do you mean?
6: What is this, Ginter?
3: What's the matter?
6: There's nothing but paper, plain newspaper.
3: All right, Arnold, make a move or kill you. Let me see. What are you trying to pull?
1: All right, you're under arrest, both of you.
3: Cop, lousy cop.
1: That's right.
3: You got the shoe on the wrong foot, cop. I'm telling you what to do.
1: There's men all through this building. You won't make the front door.
3: How about it, Mr. Ainley?
6: Let's take him down to Pedro. We can get rid of him there. It'll be better.
3: How about the rest of them?
6: He's bluffing. You made sure you weren't followed, didn't you?
3: Yeah, I think so.
6: Did you or didn't you?
3: Yeah.
6: Then there's nothing to worry about. Let's go.
3: Well, you heard him, Arnold. Whatever your name is.
1: Yeah.
6: Let's walk down, not too fast.
3: I'm parked out front.
6: Good.
1: That is far enough.
3: Come on, don't stall. Don't cause any trouble.
1: You won't make it.
3: Yeah, you bet. Come on. Now move.
6: All right, down these stairs.
7: Smith, cover the other side.
8: Yeah.
7: Walker, block off that end of the hall.
8: Right, Captain.
9: You all right, Friday?
1: Yeah, fine. Watch that guy, Frank.
8: I got him.
1: Hold it up, mister. You're not going any place.
6: Fool, you stupid fool, Ginter. Can't even lose a tail.
1: Okay, both of you. Hands behind your back.
6: I told you to make sure you weren't followed. I told you.
3: I lost him. I know I did. I tell you I lost him.
9: All right, let's go. Come on, let's move.
6: You didn't lose him.
9: It's enough talk. Come on.
1: Those guys never learn, do they, Frank?
9: What do you mean?
1: Well, they keep lying right up at the finish, don't they?
9: How's that?
1: Well, Ginter and Ainley there. They'll be arguing all the way downtown about them losing you when you were tailing us.
9: Shouldn't be any argument, Joe. We lost you someplace along Wilshire.
1: But you got here, all right. I thought this is the way you played it.
9: No, we just took a guess you might come back to your car.
1: Yeah, well, it's a pretty good guess for me, anyway.
9: Why, we'd have gotten him sooner or later.
4: The story you have just heard was true. The names were changed to protect the innocent. On December 9th, trial was held in Department 92, Superior Court of the State of California, in and for the County of Los Angeles. In a moment, the results of that trial. Now, here is our star, Jack Webb.
1: Thank you, George Veneman. Friends, I have just enough time to remind you that Chesterfield is the first cigarette to name all its ingredients, first to give you premium quality in both regular and king size, and first to give you scientific facts in support of smoking. I believe you should change to Chesterfields, either way you like them, regular or king size, and do it today.
4: Paul Robert Ginter and James Arthur Ainley were tried and convicted of violation of the State Narcotic Act, a felony. They received sentences as prescribed by law. Violation of the State Narcotic Act, a felony, is punishable by imprisonment in the state penitentiary for a period of not more than 6 years. Ladies and gentlemen, in the next 7 years of bigger and bigger enrollments, America's grade schools will need nearly 250,000 extra teachers besides those to fill normal vacancies. This great need, plus the growing public interest in education and improvements in schools, make elementary school teaching a more rewarding career than ever, a career that high school and college students should certainly consider. Education holds America's future, perhaps your future. You have just heard Dragnet, a series of authentic cases from official files. Technical advice comes from the Office of Chief of Police W.H. Parker, Los Angeles Police Department. Technical advisors, Captain Jack Donahoe, Sergeant Marty Wynn, Sergeant Vance Brasher. Heard tonight were Ben Alexander, Whit Connor, Harry Bartell, Lee Marvin. 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Hal Gibney speaking. 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Either way you like them, regular or king size, Chesterfield gives you the best possible smoke. Much milder Chesterfield. Chesterfield has brought you Dragnet, transcribed from Los Angeles.

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2: This is Don Reed, a police recorder. 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
2: Making a note of that information. We'll be patrolling those alleys a little more frequently tonight. But as I started to say, the people you hear are not actors. This is it. This is real. This is what happens on the night watch.
3: Night watch. The actual on-the-scene report of your police force in action. There are no actors. There is no script. Every voice, every sound is authentic. The investigations are recorded as they actually occur. Night watch. Presented with the cooperation of the Police Department of Culver City, California, W.N. Hildebrand, Chief. We switch you to Detective Unit 5-6 and Police Recorder Don Reed.
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2: Well, tonight's been pretty much of routine patrolling. We had a tip that a cigar store might be held up. We staked out on it for 2 hours, waited. Nothing happened. So for the past half hour, we've been cruising up and down alleys in this district looking for suspicious persons that might be sleeping in cars. Right at the moment, we're moving down a very dark alley. Our lights are out. Slow speed. I'd say it's rather bumpy. And off to the left, right here, is another parked car sandwiched in between two buildings. Well, we've checked out about 10 cars so far. So, here's number 11. This one appears to be vintage of about 1937, possibly abandoned, flat tires. Throwing a light in the car. Wow, Kino.
4: Hey.
5: Three of them.
6: What do we got in here, Sergeant? One.
7: Police officers, open up the door.
6: Two. Three men asleep here.
7: What are you fellas doing in here?
8: Oh, just
7: sleeping. Well, let's all have you get out on the other side over there, huh?
6: Back away from the car for a moment. Three subjects are slowly getting out of the car. I might say it reeks of wine. Let's move in here.
7: Turn around.
8: Yeah.
7: Take your hands out of your pocket.
2: Brief look at the subjects under the lights.
7: Okay, you stand right.
2: Unshaven,
7: there.
2: Wrinkled clothes, and one wearing a large duckbill hat.
7: What do you got in this box in here?
9: It's a razor.
7: That's a razor?
9: Yes, sir.
7: You better use that razor. Okay, you stand over here next to your buddy. Okay. Turn around. What do you got in your box? Razor?
9: A razor.
7: You use yours anyway.
9: Yeah, I use it.
7: Okay, you stand over here, too. You know you're all three are vagrants, don't you?
9: Listen, Thomas. I've got money, and I want to go get a room. May I?
7: Why didn't you do it before you went to sleep in the car here?
9: Well, we just come by here, and you get to drink a little bit, you know.
7: This isn't your first night.
9: Yeah. It's mine. That's right.
7: Who does the car belong to?
9: I don't know.
7: How old are you?
9: 41.
7: Mm-hmm. Where do you live when you normally live?
9: I live at the beach.
7: The beach?
9: Mm-hmm.
7: You living down there now?
9: Yeah.
7: You got a room down there?
9: Mm-hmm.
7: You paying for it?
9: My neck leaves.
7: What's your room number down there?
9: 10.
7: He's
9: got the key. He's got
7: what
9: the
7: number
9: key.
7: Is it?
9: 10.
7: 10 or 22, which?
9: 22. It's 10. The room's 10, but it's 22, but the room is 10. See, they got the...
7: That's not much of a key.
6: Broken off. How do you use that?
4: It's a short key.
6: Well, it's probably not much of a room.
7: It's a short key. I hope the room isn't as short as a key is.
9: It's not very much.
7: But you, are you
9: room,
7: working?
9: I'll tell you that.
7: Where'd you stay last night? Did you stay in the car last night?
9: Mm-hmm.
7: All right, now let's get something straight. Just about 2 minutes ago, I asked you if you'd stayed here last night, and you said no.
9: So I didn't, but he did.
7: I just asked all three of you if you'd stayed here last night.
9: No,
7: you
9: I
7: all
9: didn't.
7: The night. Now, wait a minute. Let me talk. You guys have been sleeping in this car for some time. We know.
9: I haven't.
6: This man's going to faint here, Sergeant.
7: Go over here and sit down by the car. Over
4: here.
7: You sit down.
4: For now.
6: Assisting the subject over to the car, he broke out in the cold, icy sweat pouring from his face.
7: You okay? You got anything wrong with you? Are you sick or anything?
10: No, sir. I'm just sweating.
7: Too much wine?
10: Just too much.
7: You scared?
10: Too much to drink. No, sir.
7: What are you sweating for?
10: Just drank too much.
7: You're not sick?
10: No, sir.
7: Nothing wrong with you.
6: Let's move around the side of the car. The car they were sleeping in here, pulled up in the back. Back of a lot. I've been among some weeds. Let's see if we can determine anything unusual about it. Bread in the glove compartment. Food on the floor. Coffee pot in the back. Over the back seat. A couple of blankets. Well, this is not my idea of living.
7: You got exactly 10 minutes to get out of Culver City.
9: Okay, sir.
7: And you're going to stay out.
9: Okay.
7: Come in here and act like normal citizens, behave
9: yes,
7: yourselves.
9: Sir.
7: Fine.
9: Okay, sir.
7: There's wine drinking
9: will
7: and sleeping
9: us,
7: in cars.
9: Will you give us a break that way?
7: You get 10 minutes.
9: Thank you.
7: All three of you.
9: Okay. Well, can we catch a bus?
7: You've got 10 minutes to get it. That boy, you two. 10 minutes.
9: Well, I don't know. That's his business. I don't know
7: you
9: about
7: guys
9: him.
7: Start going. Don't want to see you around town again.
9: Okay.
6: There they go, across the parking lot. Two bareheaded, the other still wearing that duck-billed hat. Silhouetted against the streetlights. Three figures disappearing in the darkness.
0: Fine, 6-1. We've checked all the alleys in District 4. We found three suspects in one car. Sent them on their way. We're back on patrol.
1: Control 1-5-6, 10-4. 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
0: 5-6, 10-4. We'll handle.
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2: We'll be at the scene of this 214 call in just a moment. That means a disturbance. Well,
11: What's the deal on this, Park? Didn't we get a telephone call on this address earlier in the evening?
12: Yes, Don, we did. I don't know. It seems that there's been an argument over leaving the kids alone or something, and all the furniture's been moved out. They were going to move. I don't know. It's a confused deal.
11: Yeah, I see what you mean. Well, here we are.

0: up the walk. Man standing under a porch light. Small bungalow.
1: I called in early and said you all know, and I come home.
2: Nick, I talked to you on the phone. I was
1: early in the evening?
2: Yeah.
1: Yeah, I know. I felt pretty good after I talked to you. You told me if she got home, I should just call and everything, and that was all upset. Now she'd come home, and I called over, and I said that she was home now, and she just...
2: You want us to talk to her?
1: Well, all I want to know is I saw her car pull up over there, and they sit there for a while, and then they took off. Well, I'd like to have an explanation as to where she was. That's all I care about. I mean, a lot of things have been happening around here lately. We got all our stuff moved out of here, and we were supposed to get an apartment today.
2: Excuse me, why don't you cancel the other car? We already know about it, so we can...
1: Well, the kids are... The boy was sick when I called from the shop, and he's all alone. I don't like that. I don't miss no time down there.
3: What are you doing popping off out there? I'm popping off. All right, get here and shut your mouth. Oh, wait just a minute. These are all police department. I know you're a police department. Come in here and see how these kids have to lay. I've been out here all evening looking for a darn motel for these kids. Just a minute. Oh, come on in and see for yourself. I'll be in in a second as soon as I talk this gentleman. I'll talk to you. Yeah, I'll talk to him. I've been out all evening looking for these kids, places to sleep in a motel. And he was to work, and he's... Look, let's talk, and then we'll come in and talk to you, okay? Why don't you talk to both of us together?
2: I'd rather talk to one at a time.
3: No, I'd rather you talk to both of us.
2: I'm making an investigation. I'll do it my way, not your way.
3: But two nights...
2: I've been called down here.
3: For three nights, my kids have been sleeping on the floor.
2: At the present time, madam, you're creating a disturbance. Now, if you'll kindly keep quiet and let me talk to this gentleman, I'll be in and talk to you.
3: Well, come in and talk. If you see how we have to sleep, brother, I think you'll
2: talk twice. All right, I'll be in just a minute. I'll be in just a minute.
1: Tuesday they come and they took all our furniture, see. Well, I knew it was gone, but I figured after we got rid of it, why, maybe we'd transfer out of here or go someplace else. Get away from this gang.
2: Now, these children, how long were they left alone tonight?
1: Well, now, I go to work at 4:30, but I checked at 8:30, and Junior was crying, and they didn't have any. He said he was sick, see.
2: How old are the children?
1: 9 and 6.
2: Is there anybody here to take care of them during the time?
1: No. I called at 8:30, and he was all alone then.
4: Let's go inside and talk to your wife and get the other side of the story.
0: In the house, room completely bare. On the floor, blankets spread out. Two little youngsters sitting here, probably wondering what this is all about.
2: Can we talk to you now? Is it your side?
3: Oh, I'm right here. What do you want?
2: I'd like to know what it's all about.
3: I've been out all evening looking for these kids and myself a place to stay.
2: You been drinking tonight?
3: No, I haven't been drinking.
2: I can smell it right over here.
3: Well, maybe I had one beer, but that's all.
2: What time did you go out this evening?
3: Oh,
5: 7:30.
3: About 7:30.
2: What time did you get back?
5: I don't know, I wasn't up.
3: About a half hour ago.
2: Who was taking care of the children while you were gone?
3: They were sleeping.
2: I asked you who was taking care of them.
3: Nobody was taking care of them. I told them where I was at, and if anything they wanted, they should call me, and they knew this lady's number. She used to be our neighbor next door.
2: See, we're interested in the fact that children are under proper supervision, not neglected or left alone.
3: They're not neglected. My kids have never been neglected. For the last 10 years, I never lived with this darn guy.
2: Well, what about tonight?
3: Until my furniture went out, by gosh, 2 days ago. Well, I think we live very darn happily. Until the darn auction truck came up about 2 days ago and took our furniture out of this house. From that day, I said, that guy's through and I'm through with him. And I don't give a darn with you. You're the law. I don't care what you are.
2: Well, I do.
3: Well, I don't.
2: I have a job to do.
3: Maybe you do.
2: Let me explain my position down here. I'm down here for two reasons.
3: He took our furniture out and me and my kids didn't have a place to sleep on. We had to sleep on a darn floor. And that's why I'm out tonight looking for a place for my kids to sleep.
2: Well, let me explain my position, if I may. I'm down here for two reasons. One, to keep the peace. The other is to see if the children are not being neglected or left.
3: They're not neglected at all.
2: Well, your husband says one of the boys was sick.
3: Well, they weren't when I left.
2: May I ask you a question?
3: They were playing around, and I fixed the both the sandwich before I left.
2: Well, may I ask you a question? What would have happened, say, one of them had become very seriously ill?
3: The telephone number was right there in the book.
2: What would have happened if you'd had a fire and they wouldn't have been able to call you?
3: They would have called.
2: You know, people do die in fires.
3: They do die in fires. But what are you going to do when you're left alone? You ain't got a darn place to stay. Don't you have to get out and find a place to live? When he goes to work tonight, I said, where the kids going to sleep tonight? He says, I don't give a darn, on the floor. And that's where you...
2: Look, I don't see any reason why you're yelling at me.
3: I'm not either, but he has been yelling at me ever since my furniture went out this
2: door. Wait just a minute. I'm not yelling at you. I'm trying to talk to you civilly. I don't see why you're yelling at me.
3: If you don't, bring me, get out the door, will you?
6: Don't tell me what to do. I'm here on a case investigation.
3: I'm investigating too.
6: I want to talk to you civilly and nicely and decently.
3: Don't think I was sick with my friends.
6: Just a minute. I'm not going to waste my time here. We'll go down to the station and talk about it. I'm telling you that what I can see, I know nothing of your background, of your past, of your troubles.
3: Why, I can't explain anything. All
6: what I can see is that your children are not under the proper environment and under the state law. If they're not under the proper environment, they're going to be taken away from you and placed in a home. That is the state's law.
3: Well, did you blame me tonight going out looking for
6: I don't blame you for going out, but I blame you for not taking proper care of the children, having a babysitter or somebody come in and watch them. Those children could have died
3: tonight. If I didn't have a cent in my pocket, how was I going to have a babysitter? He had it all.
7: You had $200
3: on that. You had it. You got it right there in your pocket. I didn't have a cent.
6: Did you tell your husband you were going out tonight?
3: I didn't tell him, no.
6: Did you ask him for some money for a babysitter?
3: He wouldn't give it to me anyway.
6: Did you ask him?
3: I didn't ask him.
7: Money when I left.
3: You gave him money for our dinner. You gave me $2 to go over here and get our dinner tonight because we don't have a steel battery cook on. We don't.
6: Well, what are your plans now?
3: Right here on the floor.
6: I mean, so we don't have another call
3: That's all. We're going to sleep here on the floor.
6: Well, can you get along without another disturbance or
3: anything? Yeah, I don't be any disturbance. I don't be fighting or anything.
6: Well, madam, when you opened that door and came out to me, I would say that you do believe in disturbances.
3: No, I do not.
6: Why did you slam the door in my face?
3: It's because he went out there for a while. I don't know. Why he called the law, I'll never understand.
6: Well, it's our job to come down and find out.
3: I know it is.
6: What do you think, Seth?
8: That's all I got, so it's children. I want those children taken care of. I worked nights over 12 years. I can't help if I can't be here. I work 6 days a week. I can't take care of every night.
6: Well, let me put it this way.
3: They'll be taking care of you. I don't think he has to worry about a thing.
6: Let me put it this way. And I'm going to make a periodic check. At any time that I find the children I feel are being left alone and not cared for properly, I'm going to take the children and place them in the juvenile hall, and then I'm going to file charges against whoever I feel is responsible for it, either you or your husband or both of you, and let the court determine it.
3: It's your privilege.
6: Well, it's not a privilege. It's something I don't want to do because it doesn't actually do the children any good to have them go into juvenile court or to sit here and listen to the mother and father argue and yell and scream.
3: No, I don't believe that either.
8: We could have had a place today, see? I had all morning. I got up early to go look for a place. But she doesn't want a place for the children or for me.
3: I'm telling you, when he came
8: in... She just wants a room for herself.
3: No, that's it. My furniture went out this door. He put it on auction.
8: Who called him? I said that was it.
6: We're starting another argument again.
3: Yeah.
6: I mean, it's done with that part of it.
3: That's between us, not you
6: that
3: guys.
6: Right. That part is over with. Right now, we've got two small children. I mean, let's think of them. If you've got a problem, it's better one of you to walk out of the house until you calm down. And we can help you. Why, come on down to the office, and I'll be happy to talk to you any time at all. But if you'll just remember the children, I think you can probably get it worked out one way or another.
8: Okay, fine.
6: How about, is that okay with you, ma'am?
8: It's fine with me.
6: Okay?
3: It's all.
6: All right. Feel free to call us if you need us.
3: Thank you very much.
0: Moving out the door. Back to our car.
4: Five six to one, clear on the 214 call. 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
9: Control 1-5-6 to 4.
0: We've been back on patrol for a couple of hours, and it's getting pretty close to quitting time. We're swinging back in the alleys again in District 4 just to make sure that we checked out all the cars. In fact, right at this moment, we're turning off the alley and throwing the lights on the car that we removed three subjects from who were sleeping in the car.
10: We've been back on patrol for a couple of hours, and it's getting pretty close to quitting time. We're swinging back in the alley.

0: Let's get out now and check this thing out. Well, what do you know? Our old friend with a duckbill hat. He's back again.
1: I can live in there. The window's all rolled up tight.
2: Doesn't seem to be possible he could even live.
3: Neil, the door's open on the other side.
2: No, he's got them locked from the inside all the way through.
0: Well, the officers now are banging, rocking the car now. See if it'll wake him up. If he doesn't think he's in the roughest storm.
3: Why? Hey, open up the door. Police officers. Get out. Put your shoes on.
0: Here's the picture. Same fellow we gave a break to a few hours ago. Duckbill hat and all. Putting on his shoes.
3: You stay here a minute.
0: Back to our radio car.
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6: 5-1, 10-4, location Washington and Wesley. We'll proceed.
4: 5-6-1, request record and warrant check on one suspect.
0: Well, the uniform car will be along in just a moment. The sergeant is requesting a check by the downtown office to see if this suspect has any former arrest. See, of course, if there's any warrants outstanding against him. Well, let's go over and have another look at the car that the suspect was sleeping in. Wine bottles, dirty blankets. Things are about the same as before, except for perhaps another wine bottle. Sergeant's coming over here now, picking up that half-filled wine bottle, holding it over a trash can. Well, one bottle bit the dust.
3: Well, we told you not to come back. Mm-hmm. What'd you come back for?
7: Well, I just come down here, walking down here, and come back and...
3: Apparently you don't appreciate a break, is that right?
7: Yes, I do, sir.
3: Told you not to stay in this car and sleep in this car.
7: Okay.
3: Well, when I talked to you earlier, I told you point blank to go on about your way, get a room, someplace to stay, not to sleep in this car.
7: Oh,
3: you don't give us much choice.
0: Rolling in now, the district uniform car, Officer Bill Hebbard and his partner.
3: Yeah, one of them's back. Want to take him on in?
8: Yeah. You search him?
3: Yeah. Yeah, you better check him over a little bit.
7: Oh, give me a break, fellas.
3: You had a break. You were warned earlier. I told you to leave. You remember?
7: No, I don't.
3: You don't remember my telling you not to come back to this car?
7: You're talking to me, man.
3: What?
7: Huh.
3: Bill, after you get through booking him, better check and give him some coffee and some sandwiches. I don't think he's had much to eat.
0: Suspect is being placed in the back seat of car 5-1. Uniformed officer in the back with him. Moving on back to headquarters. Now, let's move back to our radio car. Well, Perk, this sure has
5: Control
0: been a fight.
5: 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No present want by LA or local. However, suspect has a long misdemeanor record, including 17 drunk arrests, two vagrancies, and two 502s since 1935.
4: 5-6-10-4, the suspect's on his way into the station in 5-1. We're clearing into the station for end of watch.

0: What you have just heard is real, recorded as it actually happened. And now back to police headquarters and Chief W.N. Hildebrand.
1: Tonight's case of the three men found living in an abandoned car is seldom encountered in our city. However, the one suspect taken into custody was booked for vagrancy and City Ordinance 447, plain intoxication. Due to the long list of arrests of this man, the court directed that he be sent to the Honor Farm and be treated for alcoholism. The final case of the family quarrel is just one example of the many behind-the-scenes problems faced by your police officers. The average citizen, except in time of emergency, has little direct contact with his police department. Consequently, few are aware of the work now being done in crime prevention. The investigation tonight is an example. The argument was settled, and our juvenile bureau followed up just to be sure the children are taken care of. Crime prevention, another phase of police work, and another reason why we are presenting the actual happenings on the Night Watch.
0: Thank you, Chief Hildebrand. You have just heard on-the-scene reports of your police force in action. Every voice, every sound has been real. Night Watch, brought to you through the cooperation of your police department of Culver City, California, is produced by Sterling Tracy and Jim Hadlock, with technical advice by Sergeant Ron Perkins, and is described in the field by police recorder Don Reed.
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Adventure, intrigue, mystery, romance, starring Humphrey Bogart and Lauren Bacall. 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

0: Once again, the magic names of Humphrey Bogart and Lauren Bacall bring you Bold Venture and a tale of mystery and intrigue.
1: Oh, Mrs. Moore, you're just a whiz-bang, that's all. That's just what you are.
2: Well, imagine that pottery vendor in Jamaica trying to pass off that jug on me as genuine native merchandise. Mr. Haven warned me to be careful, didn't you, Tommy?
3: Sure I did. I've been to the Caribbees before. I know how these natives work.
4: Well, we're glad you two waited till you came to Havana before you purchased any pottery. I've got a little item here you might be interested in.
1: Slate, these people want to go to their rooms. Pretty late.
4: Well, I only show it to you because you're a guest at the hotel. Got it right here under the desk. How do you like it?
2: Oh, it's very pretty.
3: It's got a real interesting design on it, all right.
4: Uh-huh. Shape of the flying fingers of the Crawins.
2: Crawins?
4: A little-known tribe of artisans, direct descendants of Lafitte the pirate, marooned on a small atoll some 60 leagues from here. Instead of dyeing, they made pots. See? Stamped right here, Crawin.
3: Crawins, huh? With a pocket mirror in front of it, it would come out Newark, wouldn't it?
4: Yes, I guess it would. Well, if you'd like it that way, we also have here a little memento of your visit, a leather-backed pocket mirror with a scene of colorful old Havana tooled into...
1: Mr. Haven, Mrs. Moore, wouldn't you like to see your rooms now? They're right across the hall from each other.
3: Well, I'd like to make a phone call first, if you don't mind. You'll be all right, Claudia?
2: Oh, of course I will. I want to tell you again how kind you've been. Meeting me on the boat and taking me under your wing on this cruise. Why, you've been wonderful.
3: Don't mention it.

0: Milo.
1: Hiya, Milo.
0: Yeah, we're here.
1: Mm-hmm.
0: Both of us. No, not as far as I know. I think we lost him in Jamaica.
1: Sure, I know you'll find us. So I thought of something. Why run anymore?
0: What?
1: That's gonna be up to you, Milo.
0: Kill him?
1: Didn't you hear what I said? That's up to you.

0: Come in. You've kept me waiting, Tommy. More and more you keep me waiting. You getting that tired feeling, Tommy? Because of me.
1: How does a man get tired of a girl like you, Claudia? The things you do for a man. Steal your husband blind, run barefoot across sunny shores with your true love, just so you can settle down on a vine-covered island off the coast of Venezuela. You and your true love. Me.
0: It's all you want, isn't it? That island. A clod of coral in the Caribbean so you can wear a sarong and a tin crown that says king. A tin can crown.
1: That's it, Angel. That's just it. The island, the crown, and you for a princess.
0: Well, suppose Jean finds us, Tommy. Suppose before we make paradise, he finds us.
1: Jean, the husband fella, the boys chased us a long way to find his grave. I'll tell you what. We'll give him one.
2: Mr. Shannon.
1: Hey, Mr. Shannon. Am I intruding, Mr. Shannon?
2: Intruding on what?
1: Oh, on your thoughts. The way you're standing here on the beach drinking in the new morning sunshine. Wondering what's out there, Out there in the ocean.
2: I know what's out in the ocean. Fish. You were going where, Mr. Haven?
1: I want to talk to you.
2: Uh-huh.
1: It's about me.
2: Oh, well, Mr. Haven, I think you're a very fine fellow. Loyal, kind, brave, 100%. I think you'll go far. Is that what you wanted me to tell you?
1: Take it easy, will you? Just listen for a minute.
2: Yeah.
1: All my life I've wanted something. I want a place to go. Oh, just don't laugh at me, that's all. An island. A place to live in without rush. Without... I've got one all picked out, Mr. Shannon. An island off Venezuela. I've done a lot of research on it. You can buy these hunks of land for a song from the Venezuelan government.
2: Do you want me to sing for you?
1: Now, you've got a boat. I want you to take me.
2: When?
1: Oh, I've got some things to take care of first. I'll let you know. But it'll be soon. It's a dream I've always had, Mr. Shannon.
2: I need a little time to put the bold venture in shape. Well, $300 for the trip, Haven, per person.
1: I'm going alone.
2: Oh. Well, just let me know. You bought yourself a boat ride.
0: Tell me, Mr. Ball... What does a bachelor girl do for thrills in Havana? Tell me, just between us girls.
3: Well, there are the peachy museums, for culture, that is. Because we bachelor girls are nowhere without culture. And there's the ice cream you buy from the vendors on the Prado. That tutti-frutti melts in your mouth. And
0: you
3: then
0: didn't
3: there's...
0: get the message, dear. I meant Slate Shannon.
3: Him? That no-good shill for Crowan Potts? Shannon, the pot tycoon? Him?
0: The best part of the day is gone, and Shannon's not at your side. You happy in your work, bachelor girl?
3: What's with you, married lady? Slate's down at the docks getting the bold venture ready for Mr. Haven's trip to Venezuela. Slate and I are going with him.
0: You? You're going with him and not me?
3: Among other things, girlie, I have Slate's ear. I'll pour a word in for you if you... Pardon me, Mrs. Moore. This gentleman here. A room, gentlemen? With bath? Without bath? Sunny? Shady? State your case.
4: Anything you got, miss. So long as it's got four walls.
3: Well, it just so happens we've got one where we just added a wall. Rate's a little higher on that one.
4: I'll take it, Bright Eyes.
3: Room 3A. Down that hall. Sign here.
4: So you got a man registered here name of Haven. Tommy Haven. He around?
3: No. Went out a little while ago. You want him?
4: I want him. Know where he is, Bright Eyes?
3: Try the docks, gentlemen. Mr. Haven's probably running his fingers over our boat, the Bold Venture, testing her for the trip to Venezuela.
4: You, bright-lipped doll, you. I'm going to go to my room. Get my baggage in there. Maybe I'll want to change into something cool for a walk later on.
0: Jean, aren't you even going to speak to me? Slap me even... How long can you look right through me? Pretend you don't know me.
4: If this stuff comes with a hotel, Bright Eyes, spread the word I'm not in the market.
3: You stand there and take that, Mrs. Moore, when all you asked for was a slap?
0: I've had all of it before. That was my husband.
3: Stunning relationship you two have.
0: Mm-hmm. But not for long, Miss Duval. I've got this feeling, not long at all.

0: Purr, kitten. Yeah.
1: Hey there. Are you on the boat?
0: Are you talking to me?
1: That's right. You mind if I come aboard?
0: Not at all.
1: You know a man named Haven?
0: Who are you?
1: Haven's not around, is he? Maybe I'll just look around.
0: Out of that cabin, Buster. In fact, off the boat.
1: Where is he? Where's Haven?
0: Just because it's a fine sunny afternoon and I don't want to louse it up, I'm going to tell you a thing. I saw Haven about 6 hours ago up the beach. That way, up the beach. I saw him there, I talked to him for a little while, and I left him. Now you can take off.
1: Your name's Shannon?
0: So?
1: Yeah. So! Seeing you on your back, I suddenly feel real good. Bye, Shannon.
0: Hey, you!
1: Yeah?
0: Wait! I'm sorry I didn't give you the information you asked me for as soon as you asked me.
1: And what?
0: Well, I hope you don't mind my asking you, sir, but who are you?
1: Yeah, you ought to know. My name's Moore, Gene Moore. I've got a wife staying at your hotel. Her name's Claudia Moore.
0: Yes, sir.
1: My wife, whose name is Claudia Moore, cashed in everything I owned and ran away with a man named Haven. They were going looking for an island with my dough, and you were helping them.
0: So you slugged me, isn't that right, sir?
1: That's right, Shannon.
0: I see. Now we can be friends, Moore. I'll wait till you wake up, then we can be happy about it.

0: Time's running thin, Shannon. Night all around us, and you still haven't come up with Tommy Haven.
1: Now look, Buster, I'm as anxious to find him as you are. Nothing I enjoy more than playing audience to a show between a husband and a cad who ran off with a man's dough and his wife. I promise you I'll hiss.
0: We're even up on bruises, Shannon. I slug you, you slug me. Sporting. But you still owe me Haven.
1: All right. All right. So we'll ask around some more. Hey, sailor.
2: I hear you calling, honey, and I'm coming to you.
1: You seen Haven around? I got a husband here who's hungry for the man.
2: I haven't had a Haven around here for hours. Maybe I can come up with someone else for you, Mr. Moore.
0: What are you talking about?
2: Not 20 minutes ago, a charming little fellow with gleamy teeth came up to me and asked for you. I sent him to your room. He gleamed so nice.
0: That's what you did, huh? Come on, Shannon. Till I find Haven, I don't ever want you to let go of my hand.
1: I told you I'm a sucker for domestic phrase. After you, husband.
0: You know where the light switches are, Shannon. Come up with one.
1: Yes, sir. Yes, indeed, sir. Light and... something else, husband.
0: Hey, Claudia. Claudia. Hey, she's been stabbed. Well, help her, help her.
1: I wish I could. I really wish I could. Your wife's dead, Mr. Moore.
0: Yeah? Well, does it surprise you, Shannon? Does it really surprise you?

a husband be read and policeman with book to scribble note on lady whom life forsook. The lady was a traveler, the lady

0: You're a fortunate man, Inspector LaSalle. You get background music with your murders.
1: For this, my gratitude, Senorita. And you, Shannon. It's the talk of Havana. What makes your hotel so attractive to murderers?
2: I just put up a new neon sign. Why point a finger at me, LaSalle, when you've got the lady's husband right here with things to reveal about his wife? That right, Mr. Moore?
3: Claudia's dead. That's all the revelation that'll ever come to you, Shannon. You heard the song the boy sang. Claudia wanted a new life. She didn't make it. If I could, I'd weep.
1: I want only Mrs. Moore's murderer.
0: I give him to you. A little man with more than his quota of teeth. Black hair, brown eyes. He came here and asked for Mr. Moore. I sent him to Mr. Moore's room.
2: What Sailor's trying to tell you, LaSalle, is the little man with the knife and the teeth wanted Mr. Moore here dead. In the dark, he got mixed up.
1: Gracias for doing my shovel work. Perhaps now you will honor me with the murderer's name?
2: Well, we ain't greedy, LaSalle. You can have that part because we don't know.
1: Then I am no longer wanted here, and I am sensitive to such things. Adios, non-cooperatives.
0: Why didn't you tell him, Slate? Why didn't you tell him about Mrs. Moore and Tommy Haven and the island?
2: Because that belongs to Mr. Moore. Right, Mr. Moore?
3: Yeah. And thanks for letting me keep it. The no dough, the no wife. Courtesy of you, Shannon.
4: Well?
5: Por favor, may I sit down, Señor Haven?
4: Sure, sit down. Who do you think I'm waiting for?
5: Gracias.
4: You did what you were supposed to, Milo?
5: I did, Señor. I went to the Shannon's place. I asked for Señor Moore's room. I was directed to it. I went to the room. I opened the door. There in the corner of the dark room, I saw a cigarette glow. I threw the knife. Here, this knife.
4: Fool, put it away. Here, let me have it. You want Havana to know what? Give it to me.
5: See, the knife, I threw it. Señor, it was a woman I killed. I said, Señor, it was...
4: I heard you, Milo. You said it was a woman. It wasn't Jean Moore. It was Claudia. She must have been waiting for him in his room. Milo.
5: Si, senor?
4: A little walk, Milo. We've got to straighten this out. Don't we, Milo?
5: Si, senor.
4: Then let's do it. I want you to make a call for me.
5: Anything, senor.
4: Good. In here, Milo. This phone booth. Here's a nickel, Milo. Call a number.
5: Si, senor. What number?
4: Any number, Milo. The one you find on the end of your knife. Bye, Milo.

0: What's with LaSalle Slate? Boy's got a murder on his hands. So he calls us up and invites us to a joint in the barrio. This is a very quirky policeman.
1: I just had a flash. Why don't we walk right in here and ask the fella?
0: Shrimp boats must be out again, Daddy, because there's no dancers here. Just that leftover guitar player on the bandstand. Otherwise, empty.
2: Empty except for him, the guitarist. For me, the overworked official. And for you, the owners of murder hotels. And you are not going to interrupt me?
1: Interrupt? You crazy? We've been living for this moment.
2: And I will do my utmost to make it thrilling for you both. A double file behind me, please, to the third phone booth from the left. This little man, folded inside, with a knife in his back. A little dead man familiar to you, Senorita Duval, huh?
0: That's him. That's the man who came to...
1: What man, sailor?
0: The one who came to Shannon's place asking for Mr. Moore. The one with the gleamy teeth.
2: He is a barrio by the name of Milo. You called him a murderer, Senorita Duval.
1: Yeah, she did. But now we'll never know, will we?
2: Unless you and the Senorita and Senor Moore wish to cooperate. Unless you cease to withhold from me evidence...
1: You'll have us up to your pokey, huh?
2: For years and years, maybe more. For being with tight mouths concerning the murder of a woman. Concerning the murder of this man, Milo. Concerning the...
1: You're a real convincer, LaSalle. Let's go find Moore, huh, sailor? I can't stand it when policemen call me tight-mouthed.

0: And that's the way it is, Moore. We've got a little threat from the police hanging over us. I thought I'd tell you because maybe you ought to give this up. Let LaSalle take care of it.
1: A good suggestion is worth a good answer, Mr. Moore. What about it?
2: You want a comment? Make it up for me. Start with this. I had a wife once named Claudia. I had a lot of dough once, too. And now there's not much of anything at all.
0: I wish there was something we could say, something we...
2: Okay, Shannon.
0: Okay, what?
2: We've been playing long enough. What's your part in it?
0: Are you kidding?
2: You think so? I asked a question. Your part in it, kid. What's Haven paying you? How much of my money did he brush against you for these tears you're shedding for me? For the lies?
0: You really aren't kidding, are you?
2: We had each other off balance once, Shannon. And now here, you and me, even up.
0: You want it that way, huh?
2: Just like that.
0: Take a walk, sailor.
1: Both of you lost your mibs. What kind of a way is this?
0: I said take a walk, sailor!
3: Talk to me, Shannon!
0: This way, Buster!
4: Kill each other, fellas.
0: There's your boy, Moore. There's Haven.
2: Wait your turn, Tommy. Wait till...
3: This is what I've been trying to get done all day, people. Now it's done. Wish me well, because Gene Moore is dead.
0: Grab this, Haven.
3: Yeah! Try that again, Shannon. You'll lie down gently beside Gene. Let's get moving, folks. We've got sailing to do.

0: You look natty and salty up there at the wheel, Shannon. Just like a dream in the moonlight.
1: Blow your brains out with that gun, Haven. It'll freeze the moment in your memory.
2: I'll cry for you, Haven. I'll give you a nice big fat brown tear.
0: You miss me, huh, doll?
2: Ask me again.
0: You miss me, huh?
2: You're coaxing, Haven. I kind of like it.
0: You know, it's really a shame.
2: What is?
0: Where I'm going, the island, the place neither of you will quite get to.
2: It'll be lonely for you.
0: You pitching something, kiddo?
1: You better watch her, Haven. She's been known to sell people out.
0: Is it happening to you, Shannon?
1: Let's hear the girl out, shall we? What's on your mind, sailor?
2: Nobody's selling you out, Haven. You take me to an island, how am I going to cross you?
0: True, true.
1: Don't say I didn't warn you, Haven.
0: Thanks, Shannon, only shut up. We've got a nice conversation going, sailor and me.
2: Hi, Haven.
0: Tilt the face a little to the moonlight. I want to look again.
2: Like this?
0: On your feet, sailor.
2: I'm still tilting. You'd better help me.
0: Sure. Take my hand, baby, and mind the other one. It's still got a gun in it.
2: Thanks. Now what?
0: My good idea. Take the wheel away from Shannon. Go ahead. Go ahead.
2: Man says I should take the wheel, Slate.
3: I heard him. Take it. Live it up.
0: Come here, Shannon. You take orders good. Jump off the boat, Shannon. Try that.
3: Are you crazy? It's 30 miles to any place. I don't know where that is, even if I could swim 30 miles.
0: Right off this side, Shannon. Jump. Or better yet, stand where you are. I'll push you off.
3: Thanks. Hit the wheel, sailor.
0: Let me go. Let me go.
3: Let's both go.
2: Is that you, Slade?
3: Nice going, sailor.
2: You all right?
3: I'll get better. Now, give me a hand.
2: Haven?
3: I've got a handful of hair. I think he's attached to it. Yeah, he is. Well, let's go back to Havana, sailor.

0: That you, Slade?
1: Sharp, huh? Spiffy.
0: That's a beach outfit. Bathing trunks, a straw hat, and a blazer.
1: I bought a ukulele, sailor. The instruction sheet said best results are obtained while wearing a collegiate outfit.
0: A ukulele? Since when do you play a ukulele?
1: I was taught.
0: By whom?
1: By Myrtle W. She who walked by Waikiki shores, now you know.
0: So play something already. Why, what do you know? Go.
1: Hey, sailor, I didn't know you could hula.
0: Why, sure I can. Know what these hand movements mean? Fishy on the sea, pink shell on the shore.
1: Hey, wait a minute. Where does it say pink?
0: This says pink. And you know what this says?
1: Yeah, I know. Is that what it said? Did it, sailor?
0: You read me like a book. Likey Island Girl.
2: And so, our two stars, Humphrey Bogart and Lauren Bacall, have brought to a close our latest Bold Venture story. Special music was composed and conducted by David Rose. May we invite you to listen again next week at this time for another exciting adventure starring Humphrey Bogart and Lauren Bacall together in Bold Venture.

0: Wrigley's Spearmint Chewing Gum, the refreshing, delicious treat that gives you chewing enjoyment, presents for your listening enjoyment, Edmund O'Brien as...
1: Johnny Dollar.
2: Johnny, this is Louise Costa.
1: Oh, Louise. Say, that's funny. I was thinking of you and Lucky just this morning.
2: Were you?
1: Yeah, how are you?
2: I don't know, Johnny. That's why I called you.
1: What's the matter, Louise? Something about Lucky?
2: I don't know. Maybe it's me. Maybe I'm getting tired of being a detective's wife.
1: Hey, wait a minute. That doesn't sound like you.
2: I know, but something's wrong. He's been on a case and he had to go to San Francisco, or at least that's what he told me. I haven't had one word, not even a postcard, in a week.
1: That doesn't sound like Lucky. Maybe he's in trouble.
2: It's a divorce case, Johnny. Could I talk to you about it? Maybe I'm all wrong, but I'd like to know.
1: Yeah, sure, Louise. I'll be over in about an hour, if that's all right.
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0: 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I in no way expect you to honor this statement, but for the sake of convenience, I'll use my regular report form. The following is an accounting of expenditures during my investigation of the Lucky Costa matter. His real name was Frank Costa. I don't know where he'd picked up the Lucky tag, but he'd had it 5 years ago when both of us were on the payroll of one of the big detective agencies. He opened his own office at about the same time I went into insurance. I got to know him and his wife well, but not intimately, and I liked them both. So when she phoned with worry in her voice, I went over to see her. In a way, I wish I hadn't.
1: Now that you're here, I feel kind of silly and embarrassed.
0: Well, you don't have to talk about anything you don't want to, Louise. Why don't we go to dinner and a movie and forget the detective racket for a while?
1: That doesn't work. I've tried it. Johnny, it's not only this week that I haven't heard from him. Lucky's changed.
0: How?
1: Well, it's nothing I can explain to you. If you'd seen him every day, you probably wouldn't have noticed anything, but something that a wife could see. The thing with his eyes when he didn't know I was looking at him. Sort of a far away, as if he was thinking of something that I didn't have any business knowing about. And you know Lucky's never been like that.
0: Well, I guess any man keeps secrets when it's his job to.
1: Well, Lucky never has with me. He didn't need to. As far as his job went, he's always told me that it did him good to come home and talk things over with me. Even things he really wasn't supposed to talk about. It hasn't been that.
0: You think he's mixed up with another woman, don't you?
1: It started over a month ago, Johnny. I've been used to Lucky being away, you know that.
0: Yeah, I guess you'd have to be.
1: But like I said, I knew when things got different, when, well, when it was more than just being away from me.
0: You sure you aren't imagining things?
1: I'm not imagining that I haven't heard from him in all this time. That never happened before.
0: Hmm. How long has this been going on, this change you speak of?
1: I've tried to remember exactly when I first noticed it, and I think it was one night about a month ago. I asked him what he was thinking about, and he sort of came to and said something that I don't remember now.
0: Did you press it any further?
1: A couple of times, and then I didn't anymore. Because it made me think he was hiding something from me, and I didn't want to think that. I kept telling myself that everything was all right, but now I know it wasn't.
0: Was he on a case a month ago?
1: He was tracing some phonies. It doesn't have anything to do with work, Johnny. I know that. He'd traced phonies before. He'd done everything before. It wasn't work.
0: Well, I don't have a wife's viewpoint, but I know Lucky pretty well. Some things about him I know better than you do. It seems to me that if he was going to go wrong with a woman, he'd have done it a long time ago. We met some, you know.
1: Yeah, I've heard.
0: Does his brother still live here in town?
1: Yes, but I haven't phoned him.
0: Same address on Broad, wasn't it?
1: Yeah. Are you going to see him?
0: Yeah, I thought I might. You want me to check on Lucky, don't you?
1: I don't know what I want. Yes, I want to find out.
0: All right. I think his brother is the best place to start. The last time I'd been at the Broad Street address had been for the funeral of the Costa's mother. The house was a few years more beat up than it had been. Some old chicken coop stood empty in the backyard, and Joe, the brother, pulled up in an old car after I'd thumbed the doorbell three or four times and had started to leave.
2: I took the wife and kids over to the park so I could have some peace for an hour or so.
0: Yeah, I almost missed you.
2: Well, I'm glad you didn't, Johnny. It's been a long time. How have things been going with you?
0: Fair, Joe. You?
2: A guy can make a living. But making it go far enough is another story. Here, come in the house.
0: Sure, thanks.
2: I'm working over at Bricker's now. It's a better spot than the old job. Had one raise already and got another one coming up.
0: Yeah, that sounds good, Joe.
2: You still doing the same thing?
0: Yeah, still following people.
2: You see much of Lucky anymore?
0: No, not for 6 months anyway. As a matter of fact, I came here to talk to you about him.
2: Yeah? What about him?
0: Well, I wondered if you'd spoken to him before he left for San Francisco last week.
2: No. I talked to Lucky for the last time, as far as I'm concerned. That was about a month ago.
0: What's the matter? Thought you two were okay, that you got along all right.
2: You're a pretty good friend of his, aren't you, Johnny?
0: Well, you know how it was. He and I just fell together when we were with the agency. Yeah, we're good friends. Maybe I see him only twice a year, but he's almost the only guy I've held on to.
2: Did he ever tell you about his first wife?
0: He was married before?
2: Yeah. Did he ever tell you about the year and six he spent in prison?
0: Joe, are you serious?
2: Yeah. That's the way Lucky is. He don't let his friends know anything about him that he don't want them to know. He's always been like that. There's always been two sides to Joe. One that you know about and one that you don't.
0: What about this prison term?
2: It was grand theft. It was over this girl that he married, his first wife. He stole some furs for her.
0: How long ago?
2: 12, 15 years, I guess. Well, we're still living in Brooklyn. Lucky was a wild kid when he was 18 or so, and he still got some of it in him.
0: Who is this woman he married?
2: Her name was Hazel Mackey, and she called me about getting in touch with Lucky.
0: Oh? When?
2: That was about a month ago. That's when him and me had our showdown. I told him he was a dumb cluck if he saw Hazel again. I said, you got a new life now. You're amounting to something. You're married to a nice kid. But I could tell I wasn't getting to him. He was going to see her. I knew that. So I told him if he did, it was the end of him and me, brother or no brother.
0: You're sure he saw her?
2: I know before he left that he would. She had some kind of hold on him back when they were married. And she still got it. What do you want with Lucky, Johnny?
0: Louise called me. She hasn't heard from him in a week, and she wants to know what goes. He's dropped out of sight.
2: Sure he has. I knew he would.
0: Where can I find this Hazel?
2: New York. She's got an apartment on 82nd.
0: You got the number?
2: Yeah. Come on in the other room. I'll get it for you.

0: This Hazel Mackey?
1: Yeah. Who are you?
0: My name is Dollar. I'm a friend of Lucky Costa's.
1: Oh, come on in.
0: Thanks. You know where Lucky is?
1: Not at the moment, no. Who are you?
0: I told you, he's been missing for a week. His family is worried. I'm looking for him.
1: He's on a case.
0: Is he working for you?
1: Yeah.
0: What kind of a case?
1: I don't know that it's any of your business. I need a detective, so I hired him. Is that all right?
0: It would be if he were on the up and up about it, but he isn't. As far as his wife knows, he's in San Francisco on a divorce case.
1: I can't help what he tells his wife. How did you get here?
0: His brother told me about you.
1: I guess his wife doesn't know. I guess that's why he told her he was going to San Francisco.
0: You know where I can reach him?
1: No, not for a while.
0: Do you think I ought to send his wife to the police?
1: I don't see why you should.
0: I will if I don't find out about the case he's on.
1: Hey, what's with this pressure stuff?
0: What's the case?
1: I needed a bodyguard.
0: What for?
1: I was engaged to a guy who was sent to prison. He was there 2 years, and I changed my mind about him. He's out now, and I'm afraid of him.
0: Who is he?
1: You know I don't like you. You got a lot of nerve. None of this is any of your business.
0: I wish you were right, but I've already stuck my neck out and made it my business. So if I don't find out these things from you, I'll find them out from someone else.
1: Yeah, guess you would. His name is George Myers.
0: What makes you think he's going to cause you any trouble?
1: Some of the things he told me when I went to visit him. It's hard to talk sense to a man who's been in prison that long. I tried to tell him how I felt, but he'd blow his top and make a lot of threats.
0: Where is he now?
1: I don't know. He's been out a week, and Lucky's trying to get a line on him.
0: He hasn't contacted you yet?
1: No, but he will. And when it's over with and we get things straightened out, why, then Lucky can go back to his wife. Now, if you approve, I just assume you'd get out of here.
0: Well, a few things don't figure. You answered the door buzzer, not like a dame that's afraid of someone coming, but I suppose you're right. It's Lucky's business, how he earns his money.
1: I'll tell him you dropped in.
0: It's up to you. Good night.
1: So long.
0: I put off telling his wife for 2 days because I didn't know how and because I didn't think it was up to me to tell her things she never knew about her husband. But on the third morning, it broke. The story made page one, part two of all the New York dailies. The body of ex-convict George Myers had been found the night before. He'd been shot to death by what they called an unknown assailant. I phoned the brother, Joe Costa, and met him outside Bricker's during his lunch hour.
2: Hi, Johnny. What's up?
0: Well, maybe the local papers didn't carry it here. This one.
2: What about it? Who's this Myers?
0: Friend of Hazel Mackey's. She told me she hired Lucky to bodyguard her against this Myers.
2: Holy. You mean Lucky killed him?
0: I don't know, Joe, but it looks bad. Here, read this last paragraph. Myers went to prison on a robbery rap, but the money was never recovered. There's $200,000 floating around, Joe. I can't help wondering if this Mackey woman hadn't her finger on it.
2: Why do you have to tell me this, Johnny?
0: Because I couldn't carry it myself. I talked to Hazel. What she told me puts the finger on Lucky. I wanted you to know because I'm going to have to go to the police with it.
2: Well, this is going to kill Louise. You know that.
0: What can I do, Joe?
2: Well, it seems to me you could stop playing hero.
0: Now, wait, Joe.
2: You don't have to run to the police. If Lucky did it, let them find out. You don't have to tell
0: Joe,
2: them. Not for that no-good Lucky, but
0: Joe,
2: for Louise.
0: Joe, listen to me. If they get to Hazel Mackey and she tells them about talking to me, then what happens? Then I'm in trouble. I can't afford that, Joe. I've got to stay clean with the police.
2: Sure, stay clean, no matter what it does to Louise. That's the way it is, then, huh?
0: I didn't ask to get mixed up in it. I didn't tell Louise what I found out about him, but it's out of hand now, Joe, and there's nothing I can do.
2: Go ahead, then. Go ahead. Maybe some nice fat cop will pat you on the back.
0: Joe! Joe! It's a sour racket.

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0: I left Hartford for New York on the 110 that afternoon. When I got there, the later editions reported the usual rounding up of known criminals who were being grilled about the Meyer shooting. And the closer I got to the apartment on 82nd Street, the rottener the whole thing looked to me.
1: Who is... Oh.
0: Come on, open up.
1: All right. What do you want?
0: Where is he now?
1: Lucky? I don't know. I told him to give himself up, but he wouldn't.
0: Did he kill George Myers?
1: Yes, the stupid idiot.
0: How did it happen?
1: Lucky had a room over at the Montclair, and George must have followed me over there.
0: You went across town so you could be with your bodyguard?
1: Yes.
0: And the man you were afraid of followed you?
1: Yes.
0: You were either not very bright or not very scared. Go ahead.
1: Well, about 2 o'clock we came out, and George was waiting in the lobby. He followed us out on the street and started swearing at us. He took a swing at me, and then Lucky tried to stop him. He pulled a gun out of his pocket, and that's when Lucky shot him.
0: That all sounds very neat.
1: What do you mean?
0: Sit down. I've got a theory that I'll try out on you. When I get close, tell me. The $200,000 that never showed up after George Myers' arrest. For a split of that, Lucky agreed to kill him.
1: You're crazy.
0: You hire a detective as a bodyguard. Theoretically, he could kill this man you were afraid of and ride out of it on his license and a self-defense plea.
1: It was self-defense. George pulled a gun.
0: The police didn't find it. If it was self-defense, why didn't Lucky report it like he should have?
1: I wanted him to. We came back here and I begged him to phone the police.
0: What about the $200,000?
1: I don't know anything about it.
0: You mean it'll be hard to prove that you do?
1: I said I don't know.
0: I take it you haven't phoned the police.
1: No. I know I should, but I just can't do it to Lucky.
0: You know I'm going to call them, don't you?
1: I thought you said you were his friend.
0: Not that good a friend.
1: Oh, what can they do to me?
0: Hold you as a material witness while I try to get some proof together that you dragged Lucky into this.
1: Dragged him into it? I hired him. I told you that. I was afraid of George, and I hired him.
0: And he killed Myers in line of duty and in self-defense. Why didn't he turn himself in?
1: I don't know. I wanted him to.
0: You must have given him some reason for not doing it. What did he say?
1: Well, he said that everything was all ruined now, and that he'd rather take a chance on getting away.
0: Why was it ruined if he killed in self-defense? I've had to do it.
1: I don't know.
0: Were you going to help him get away?
1: We didn't talk about that. He was like a crazy man, pacing the floor. And then he left about 3:30.
0: Where was he going?
1: He didn't say.
0: Was he going to get in touch with you?
1: Yes. He said he'd try to call.
0: Well, he won't be here to take the call. I want the police to hear your story. The officer who answered my call was Lieutenant Carl Belder. Two uniformed men who were with him took Hazel Mackey back to headquarters, and he listened to my theory. We searched the apartment without finding proof of her holding any amount like $200,000. She had a small savings account, a small checking account, and a stub showed that she had paid Lucky Costa a week in advance. We waited the rest of the afternoon for Lucky to call, and he finally did an hour or so after dark.
2: Go ahead, Dollar. That might be him.
0: Johnny Dollar.
3: Who?
0: This Lucky? This is Johnny Dollar. Don't hang up, Lucky.
3: Why should I hang up? Hiya, Johnny.
0: I'm all right, Lucky. How are you?
3: Fine.
0: Yeah, I can imagine. What was the matter with you?
3: I don't have the slightest idea what you're talking about. How about you explaining yourself? What are you doing in my girl's apartment?
0: She's not lonesome. She's down visiting New York's finest. Why don't you use your head and come on in, Lucky?
3: You kidding? I like it where I am.
0: You still figuring on trying to run out?
3: Sure, it's worth a chance, don't you think, Johnny?
0: If you killed Myers in self-defense, why don't you play it that way?
3: You having this call traced, Johnny?
0: I hoped we wouldn't have to play games like that. I thought if I could talk to you, you'd come to your senses. Can I meet you someplace where we can talk it over?
3: No, thanks. You're a good guy, Johnny, but I think you might sell me out.
0: You've already been sold out. What's the matter with you?
3: You know, if positions were reversed, I'd give you a hand.
0: I wouldn't ask you to. Anybody gets himself in a mess like you're in shouldn't expect help. Now use your head, Lucky. Let's get this over with.
3: Sure. Sure, I'll meet you in Times Square. New Year's Eve, Johnny.
0: Lucky? Ah, he's gone.
2: You know him better than I do, but don't you think you pressed him a little too hard? Wouldn't he have believed you if you talked like you were going to help him?
0: No, he knows me better than that.
2: Well, it's a tough spot, Dollar. An old friend like that.
0: Well, he's still in New York. He won't get out now, will he?
2: Well, everything should be covered by now. Do you know him well enough to guess what he'll try?
0: I don't think so, because a killer isn't the guy I knew. His clothes are still in the hotel room. I don't think he'll try for them now. He's got about $200 in his pocket. I don't have any idea what he'll try, Lieutenant. I guess all we can do is wait.

An officer was posted at the apartment, and Lieutenant Belder and I went down to headquarters. Under steady questioning, Hazel Mackey held to her story that she knew nothing about any $200,000, that she'd been afraid of George Myers, that she'd hired a detective in good faith to protect her, and that after Myers had been killed, she had pleaded with Costa to give himself up. It seemed apparent to me then, after having talked with him, that she had her statement well rehearsed and felt that if she stuck to it, there was no way for us to prove anything else. I stayed in New York that night and the next, waiting for something to break. When it came from Hartford. Joe Costa wanted to see me as soon as possible.

0: Johnny?
1: Yeah, Joe.
0: Come on in.
1: Oh, I got here as fast as I could. How's Louise?
0: Not very good. Sit down. I'm sorry about blowing up the other day,
1: Johnny. Right. I didn't blame you. It was a bad time for both of us.
0: You're right, Johnny. All I could think of then was he's my brother. But now it don't make any difference. He's no better than a rat that you got to trap. There's nothing to do but stop him.
1: You're right, Joe.
0: I had to quit my job over him. I couldn't take it the way the boys were looking at me. They wouldn't talk to me.
1: It'll smooth over. What'd you want to talk to me about, Joe? Has he contacted you?
0: Yeah, he phoned me. He wants for me to give him some money so he can get away.
1: He needs more than money now. He'll never get out. What'd you tell him?
0: Well, I told him I didn't have any to give him. And that was the time I knew for sure that you were right about him. So when he asked me again, I told him I'd see what I could do about raising some. I told him to call back tonight. There's nothing to do but stop him.
1: You're right, Joe.
0: I had to quit my job over him. I couldn't take it the way the boys were looking at me. They wouldn't talk to me.
1: It'll smooth over. What'd you want to talk to me about, Joe? Has he contacted you?
0: Yeah, he phoned me. He wants for me to give him some money so he can get away.
1: He needs more than money now.

0: to the killing.
1: Yeah, I know that.
0: When is he going to call?
1: Sometime after 7 o'clock.
0: Does he want you to meet him?
1: Yeah, that's right. With 200 bucks. He's going to tell me where when he calls.
0: He's still in New York, isn't he?
1: Yeah, in Manhattan.
0: You want me to talk to him?
1: Yeah, if he gives himself up, I kind of figure they might take it easier on him.
0: It could be. That's a deal, Joe. I'll talk to him. I'd like to see him go in by himself.
1: Well, you want a glass of wine while we wait, Johnny?
0: Yeah, that'd be fine.
1: This is some new stuff for my wife's folks. I took her and the kids up to their house to stay till this blows over. You'd think we were all criminals the way people treat us in this town.

The call came in about 8:30. The meeting place was a flat near the Bowery. The time was about 10 the following night. I was there at 5 minutes after.

0: Hi, Lucky.
1: Well, what's this?
0: Let me in. Nice place you got. You like it better than a home with a wife?
1: Shut up. So Joe sold me out, huh?
0: He gave you a break. He didn't call the police.
1: Did he send me some money?
0: No. Do you think you had any right to ask him to?
1: I need some dough, Johnny. I'm running short.
0: What about your girlfriend?
1: You can shut up about that, too.
0: A double cross, Lucky, huh?
1: Yeah. Yeah, a double cross. A real good one. But I got no beef coming.
0: You gonna let Hazel get away with it?
1: It's not worth a murder rap to square it with her. You know who set up the double cross for?
0: Who?
1: You did, Johnny. You stumbled into this thing and set it up for her.
0: Maybe she'll send me a gold watch. I saw her 3 days before you killed him, Lucky. If you knew I stumbled in, why didn't you pull out?
1: She didn't tell me about you until after I killed him.
0: Oh, that's the way it went.
1: Yeah. One little thing Hazel forgot. And she hoped it wasn't important. She hadn't wanted to bother me with it. But a friend of mine acted like he was suspicious of what we were doing. All it did was blow the whole thing sky high. I was going to cop a self-defense plea, but you around sniffing out the premeditation, I didn't have a chance.
0: That's tough, Lucky. I'm sorry it didn't work out for you.
1: Get off, will you? I came into this with my eyes open. I know what kind of an operator she was. I'm not beefing. There was a chance to make $100,000, so I took the jump, so I lost.
0: What now, Lucky?
1: I was going to ask you. You want a drink?
0: No, thanks.
1: You won't drink with me, huh?
0: Not right now, Lucky.
1: Afraid I'll slip you a Mickey?
0: I wouldn't put it past you if I was in your way.
1: You are in my way. Aren't you, Jim?
0: Everybody's in your way now. The whole world. You can't make it, Lucky. You won't get out of town.
1: How much you got, Sizzle?
0: Start making sense. You've been on the right side of enough of these things to know you're finished right now.
1: No, I'm not.
0: I want you to get a shirt and tie on, make yourself look halfway human, and go to headquarters with me. They may give you a break if you give yourself up.
1: Save it. Quit talking about it.
0: What are you going to do?
1: I'm not sure now that Joe sold me out. I'm in a bad spot, Johnny. I know that. I'm not ready to quit yet.
0: Joe didn't sell you out. He wanted to give you a chance to give yourself up just like I do. We're still your friends, Lucky. We can't stand by you if you won't do the right thing.
1: Then I'll go it alone.
0: When?
1: What do you mean by that?
0: What do you think I'm going to do, Lucky? Sit here with you until you get ready to leave?
1: I sort of hope you would. It would make it easier if you did.
0: Well, I can't. I came here to give you a break. I've made my offer. Come with me. Give yourself up.
1: No, I can't do that.
0: Well, then I'm leaving. I'm telling the first cop I see to come and get you. You're going to put a gun on me, Lucky?
1: Yeah. I can't let you leave.
0: Then you'll have to use it. You want me to come up a coward in front of an old friend like you?
1: I'm sorry, Johnny. You got nothing to lose. You won't get blamed if I get out of here.
0: I can't let you, Lucky.
1: I'm not bluffing.
0: I'll have to see. I'm leaving. I'll ask you once more to go with me.
1: Don't try it, Johnny. I'll kill you if you start for the door.
0: That's your privilege, Lucky, because you're already a killer.
1: Johnny.
0: Yeah?
1: I'm telling you, don't. Johnny, I'm telling you. Johnny, I told you.
2: Well, darling.

0: He won't give up, Lieutenant.
1: Well, we'll take him then.
0: He's armed and he's drunk. But take it easy on him if you can. He could have killed me, and he didn't.

I realize that the confession as set down in this report is worthless as evidence, and as far as proof goes, you are still unable to charge Hazel Mackey for her part of the conspiracy. But after Frank Costa died trying to fight his way out of the flat, I want to suggest that she be picked up again and grilled until she breaks. She's as guilty as he was. Yours truly, Johnny Dollar.

0: 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Edmund O'Brien can now be seen starring in the Paramount Pictures production, Warpath. Featured in tonight's cast were Virginia Gregg, Gloria Blondell, Hi Averback, Peter Leeds, and Sidney Miller. Yours truly, Johnny Dollar, is produced and directed by Jaime Del Valle. 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We invite you to join us next week at this same time when, from Hollywood, Edmund O'Brien returns in another adventure of...
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0: old man, 5 feet 4 1/2 inches tall, weighing 172 pounds, with red and blue bulldog head tattooed on right forearm. 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
1: Gangbusters, the only national program that brings you authentic police case histories, has asked Captain O. Thornton Link, former chief of detectives, police department, Danville, Virginia, to narrate by proxy tonight's case. Captain Link.
2: Thank you, and good evening, Gangbusters listeners. It was about 9:10 on a pleasant winter morning of February 1954 when John Wilson approached the front door of the Danville, Virginia bank in which he worked. He inserted his key in the door. As he opened the door, he heard footsteps behind him.
3: I'm going in with you, Mr. Wilson.
4: Oh? Oh, one of the messengers from the main bank?
3: Never mind the questions. Move on in.
5: Hey, be careful with that gun.
3: I'll be careful. Inside and shut up.
5: Look, what do you want from me? I'm just an employee.
3: Here you are. You know the combination of the vault, too. You're going to open it for me.
5: But I don't know the combination.
3: Look, Mr. Wilson, I happen to know that you're the only person besides the manager who does know the combination. Now, you want me to use his gun?
5: All right.
3: Well, let's get to the vault. Go on, you lead the way.
5: You know you won't get away with this.
3: I ain't worried. Okay. Now open it. No funny business.
5: Here you are.
3: Okay, miss. I'll open the door myself.
6: Oh, you want to play rough, do you?
5: Stupid hoodoo.
6: I'll kick.
5: I warn you.
6: Next time, maybe you'll listen.
2: Within a few minutes, Gangbusters listeners, the lone bandit looted the bank vault of almost $35,000. About 5 minutes later, another employee arrived at the bank, found the injured man on the floor, and immediately called police headquarters. I answered the alarm, taking Sergeant Lewis Hance with me. John Wilson had not yet been moved, and I remember bending over to talk to him. How do you feel now, Mr. Wilson?
5: Not so good. My head, I'm so dizzy.
2: An ambulance is on its way. Should be here any minute.
5: I tried to stop him.
2: Can you remember what he looked like, Mr. Wilson?
5: Not too well. Oh, my head.
2: Maybe we'd better save this questioning for later.
5: No, I'll tell you what I can. He knew all about me and the bank. I never saw him before. He kept a muffler around his chin, but I'd recognize him again.
2: How tall was he?
5: Oh, about like me. Short.
2: Mm-hmm. Well, that's an ambulance, Mr. Wilson.
5: Good.
2: I'll be down at the hospital to talk to you later.
7: Oh, Captain.
2: Yes, Lou, what did you find out?
7: There's someone outside that might be able to help us.
2: A girl. Okay, let's go see. Oh, wait a second. Here's the ambulance crew. It's right over there, Doctor, near the vault. About the girl. Where'd you say she is?
7: We're waiting outside.
2: Good. Come on.
7: Here she is. You can talk to her yourself. All right, everybody, step back. Miss, this is Captain Link.
8: Oh, hello. Say, this is a big robbery, isn't it?
2: Pretty big.
8: When I went to the movies last week, there was a robbery in it. The police never were able to find out who did it.
7: Yeah, look, miss, suppose you tell the captain what you told me.
8: Oh, yeah. Well, my mother sent me to the store. We were going to have breakfast, and we didn't have any bread. I lived just a few doors away from the bank. Anyway, when I left the house, I noticed a red laundry truck parked across the street.
2: What time was that, miss?
8: Well, I already told the sergeant. It was about 8:45.
2: Go on.
8: Well, when I came back from the store, maybe about 9:10, there was this big crowd, and the laundry truck was gone. And that's all.
2: I see. Well, thank you very much. You've been very helpful.
8: Oh, it's all right. Say, why don't you call in one of those private eyes? In this movie, I saw the police never could solve the case, but the private eye, he was able to
2: yes,
8: tell them...
2: Yes, I saw it.
8: Oh.
2: If you'll give your name and address to the officer by the door.
8: Sure.
2: Tom, take this girl's name and address, will you? And thanks again. Come on, Lou.
7: You're going to trace the truck?
2: Yeah. If we can find that driver, he might have seen something that'll give us a line on the holdout man. To be beginning, anyway.

0: 1922. There it is, Lou.
1: The house with a little white fence.
0: Right.
2: It's a nice little place, isn't it?
0: Mm-hmm. Come on.
2: I sure hope that laundry driver can tell us something.
0: So do I. I was counting on finding some fingerprints in the vault.
1: Bet no luck.
2: Fancy door knocker, huh?
0: Don't know why people have them. No one ever uses them.
2: Decoration. My wife made me buy one, too. She says it makes the door look neater. Wonder if he's home.
0: I hear someone coming.
3: Yes?
0: Floyd Skiers?
3: That's right.
0: I'm Captain Link. This is Sergeant Hance.
3: Police?
0: That's right. May we come in a minute?
3: Well, I, Sure. Come on in.
0: Thank you.
3: Yeah, what can I do for you? You selling tickets?
0: No, Mr. Skiers. We wanted to talk to you about the bank robbery this morning. You know about it?
3: Yes, I heard. So you'll have to excuse the apron. I was just fixing dinner. I always do my own cooking. Well, what about the bank robbery?
0: Well, we found out you had your laundry truck parked not far from the bank, just a little while before the robbery.
3: Yes, I did. As a matter of fact, I usually stop in the bank the first thing in the morning to get changed, but this was my pickup day, and I didn't need any. And any other day, and I might have been right there.
2: Did you see anything unusual? A man running, maybe? A car leaving in a hurry?
3: No, not a thing, Sergeant. My dog, he wants to come in. Now let him wait. No, I was way down on Main Street before I even knew about the robbery. Wasn't there anyone else around?
0: No one but you.
3: Yeah, that's too bad. I wish I could help you. I think I'd better let him in. He'll scratch half the paint off the door.
0: We'll be going anyway.
3: Thought I'd forgot you, boy, huh?
0: He's a nice dog.
3: Yeah, he sure is.
0: Well, thanks, Mr. Skiers.
3: Well, that's all right. If I think of anything further, I'll get in touch with you.
0: Yes, do that. Goodbye.
3: Bye.
2: What do you think, Captain?
0: I don't know. Guess there was no reason for him to lie, yet something about him almost seemed too friendly, you know what I mean?
2: Yeah, I sort of sensed it myself.
0: What now? I'm not exactly sure. Better check on what hoods are in town. Find out what they were doing this morning. You better find out if anybody's spending more money than he earns, too.
2: Sounds like a lot of legwork.
0: Good for the muscles, Lou. Good for the muscles. The search was on, gangbusters listeners. Local, state, and federal authorities combined forces in a roundup of all suspicious characters and all possible leads. Roadblocks were set up, and planes of the Civil Air Patrol flew over backwoods areas hoping to spot any automobiles that deliberately avoided the block. 8 days went by, during which several leads were followed and then dropped as false. Then in a small restaurant on one of Danville's side streets...
4: Hey, you over there at the bar.
5: Me?
4: Yeah, come here a minute.
5: What do you want?
4: You hungry?
5: Sure I'm hungry. Why?
4: Sit down here. Have a meal on me.
5: What?
4: Sit down and eat.
5: Well, you mean you're going to steak me?
4: Sure. Be my guest. Sit down.
5: Well, you sure there's no catches?
4: Go on. Order anything you like.
5: Okay. I only got a quarter. I was just going to have a hamburger. I'll take the turkey. Say, what's the idea? This is a celebration?
4: Yeah, sort of. I always said if I ever made a strike, I'd set up a big meal for some guy who needed it every night for a week.
5: Oh, that's nice. That's real nice.
4: I was hungry once, Buster. I know what it's like.
5: Oh, sure thing. What'd you do? A business deal come through?
4: Why, you might say. Hey, waiter, bring this man the turkey. Yeah, I had a good business deal. And there'll be more coming, too.
5: Ah, that's good. A nice guy like you. A nice guy like you, he should always make out.
6: Hello?
2: All right, Mo. Let's see the captain now.
5: What do you want from me? Would you pick me up?
2: You'll find out. Just relax.
5: I didn't do nothing. I swear I didn't.
2: You can tell that to the captain.
5: Oh, you cops, you all are like, you pick up a guy who's minding his own business. Big deal, captain. What am I supposed to do, Bow?
2: Just take it easy.
6: Come in.
2: All right, Mo, you first.
5: Don't shove, that's all. Don't shove.
2: All right, sit down over there, Mo.
6: Hello, Mo.
2: Nice going, Mo. He does a better job of acting each time.
3: Well, you know how it is. A guy can't be too careful.
6: All right, Mo. Go ahead and spill what you know.
3: Well, it's like this. There's a guy. His name is Jerry Keaton. For the last week now, he's been spending a lot of dough. He even spent some on me. He said it was a business deal, but it sounded kind of fishy to me. I thought you better know. You told me to be on the lookout.
0: About an hour later, Jerry Keaton was picked up in Danville's business section. He was soon in my office at police headquarters.
2: There you are, Keaton.
7: Thanks. I was real thirsty.
0: All right, you had your glass of water. Now let's start all over again.
4: But I told you, you guys are crazy dragging me down to headquarters. I didn't do anything.
0: Where'd you get the dough you've been flashing?
4: I earned it. Where do you think?
0: Oh, come off it, Keaton. We checked. You haven't worked for 2 years.
4: But it's true.
0: Now listen to me, Keaton. You're in real trouble. The only way you'll get along is to tell the truth. Now, where'd you get that money?
4: All right. I'll tell you. I didn't want to say.
0: I'm listening.
4: An uncle of mine died in Australia and left me his fortune. He started out as a newsboy and worked his way up to...
0: Cut it out, Keaton. Now, you better listen. A man may die because of that holdup, and if he does, no Australian uncle's going to help
4: sure,
0: you.
4: Sure.
0: Get him out of here, Lou. Turn him over to Kelly. Have him booked on suspicion.
2: All right. Come on, Keaton.
4: Look, you guys can't hold me. I don't know nothing about no bank job. I told
2: Come on.
4: You.
0: Detective Division, Captain Link. Oh, hello, Tom. Now, what's that? Ah, I see. All right, thanks. Lou, can you come back here a moment?
2: Kelly's putting him in his cell right now, Captain. Might be our man, all right.
0: I'm not so sure now.
2: Why?
0: Just got a call from Tom Haines. He just found out from a neighbor of his that this neighbor's brother-in-law lent a .32 automatic to a friend for some target practice. Never got it back. Friend said he lost the gun.
2: Well, what's that got to do with Keaton?
0: Just this. The name of the friend who first borrowed and then lost the gun is Skierce. Lloyd Skierce.
2: Skierce, the laundry driver?
0: Mm-hmm. Our innocent friend, the laundry driver.
8: 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Hear how Dr. Freud faced his personal dilemma, whether to drown his curiosity about mental medicine and stay within the conventions of his day, or to follow his astonishing inclinations and court ridicule or worse from the established members of his profession. 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Now, back to Gangbusters and Captain O. Thornton Link, formerly Chief of Detectives, Police Department, Danville, Virginia.
0: Once the unexpected information on Floyd Skierce was received, Gangbusters listeners, a new element had entered the case. Almost immediately, a check was begun on Skierce's background and financial conditions. And the next day, in my office...
6: Come in. What'd you find out, Lou?
2: Good deal, Captain. First, Skierce has always been a quiet, respectable guy. Nothing unusual about him.
0: Well, that's no help.
2: But that's not all. Just yesterday, he paid off a bank loan he's owed for a long time, and he bought himself a flock of new clothes.
0: He's spending money, too.
2: Yeah, he is.
0: Yeah, just a minute. Detective Division, Captain Link.
9: Are you in charge of the detectives?
0: Yes, ma'am.
9: I told him I didn't want to talk to anyone but the man in charge.
0: I see. What can I do for you?
9: Well, I found a gun.
0: What's that?
9: A gun. I found a gun behind my house.
0: What kind of gun?
9: Oh, I don't know. A gun. Listen, are you sure you're the man in charge?
0: Yes, I... Let me have your name and address, ma'am. I want to come down to see you.
10: Are you Captain Link?
6: Yes, ma'am.
10: Well, I'm glad you're here. I was getting real nervous with that gun around.
6: Where is it?
10: Oh, I didn't touch it. Wouldn't dare touch it.
6: That's very wise, ma'am. Now, suppose you show me where it is.
10: All right. It's around behind the house. Come on, I'll lead the way.
6: All right, ma'am.
10: They didn't want to let me talk to you at first. But I always insist on talking to the man in charge. The way to get things done.
2: Nice lawn you have here.
10: Yeah. High school boy comes by and looks after it. Oh, you see that little brook behind the house? It's where I found the gun.
6: How'd you happen to find it?
10: Well, there's a place in the brook where I like to dip out water sometimes for the flowers, but it's all blocked up with twigs and things. I started to try to clear it out. Here we are. Isn't it pretty here?
6: Yes, ma'am. Where's the gun?
10: Oh, well, if you'll bend down here, this is where I was clearing out the twigs. It's at the bottom.
2: Yeah, I see it. I'll get it out, Captain.
6: Go ahead.
10: Oh, be careful. Don't point it at me.
2: Don't worry, ma'am. I won't.
6: Here you are, Captain. It's a 32.
10: You think someone lost it?
6: That's possible. Excuse me a minute, ma'am. Hello.
2: Excuse, Captain.
6: Good day. This is just about 2 blocks from his house. What time does he get through with his route?
2: We ought to be home now.
6: Mm-hmm. Well, let's thank the lady and go pay Skierce a visit.

0: Yes?
1: Can we come in, Mr. Scares?
0: Hi, the captain again. Sure. Sure, come on in.
1: Thanks.
0: Yeah, make yourselves at home. Want me to fix some drinks?
1: No drinks, Mr. Scares. We want to talk to you.
0: Sure. Well, you might as well sit down.
1: We'll stand.
0: Oh. I'll sit down. Tough day. Now, what can I tell you? I think I gave you all the information I had, but if there's anything else...
1: There is. Ever see this gun before?
0: No. No, I never saw it before.
1: And then where's the .32 you borrowed?
0: Oh, you heard about that.
1: Yes, we did. Where is it?
0: I think I'll fix myself a drink. I lost it. One day I had it, the next day it was gone. You sure you don't want a drink?
2: Huh? No, thanks.
0: I wanted to take some target practice. That's why I borrowed it.
1: Did you know the man at the bank says the gun used on him was a .32?
0: Oh, no, wait a
1: and
0: minute.
1: He says that whoever held him up knew the bank's routine very well, especially their morning routine.
0: Now, look, I don't know anything about that holdup. Just what I told you, nothing more.
1: Then why did you try to hide the gun?
0: I didn't. I told you. I lost it.
1: In someone's backyard.
0: No, I don't know anything about it. Maybe somebody found it and then... Maybe he dropped it in the backyard.
1: Mm-hmm.
0: Well, you got no right to question me like this. I haven't done anything.
1: Then you've got nothing to be afraid of, have you?
0: That's right. I have nothing to be afraid of.
1: Sit down, Mr. Scarce.
0: All right. Look, I'd be glad to help you if I could, but there's nothing I can do.
1: That's what you said before. Where's your telephone?
0: Right over there on the table. You can use it if you want.
1: Thanks. Lou?
3: Yeah, Kim.
1: Call the hospital. See if Mr. Wilson, the bank employee, is well enough to come down to headquarters for a lineup.
3: Right.
0: Hey, what are you going to do?
1: Give you a fair chance, Scarce. You said you had nothing to do with that holdup. All right, I'll see if you're telling the truth. I'll see if John Wilson recognizes you.
0: You can't make me come down to headquarters. You'll have to arrest me to do that.
1: That's exactly what we're doing, Mr. Scarce. You're under arrest.

0: sure you're up to this, Mr. Wilson?
1: Oh, yes, I'm all right. I'm anxious to see the man apprehended.
0: I think we've got the right man for you. Sit down here, Mr. Wilson. I'll come out and get you as soon as we're ready for you.
1: Fine.
2: Oh, so there you are. How long is this farce going to go on?
0: Not much longer, Mr. Skiers. Who'd you get for the lineup, Lou?
3: Three of the boys, Haynes, Cook, and Jensen.
0: Good.
3: I got Jerry Keaton, too. I thought it'd be a good idea to have him in on this.
0: Fine. Where are they?
3: Waiting outside the other door.
0: All right, go bring him in.
3: Right.
4: All right, come on in, fellas. You too, Keaton.
2: I'm getting tired of being pushed around
4: It'll
2: here.
4: It'll be over soon. Come on, over this way.
0: All right. Now, you Scarce, and you Keaton, here's what I want you to do. These other three men are detectives. Wilson doesn't know any of them. They're all about the same height and general shape as the man we're looking for. I want you to line up with them, and when Wilson comes in, I want you to stand perfectly still. Understand?
2: Yeah, sure.
0: How about you, Scarce?
5: Well, I understand, but I don't like it.
0: Not asking you to like it, I'm asking you to do it. Okay, get in line. Lou, get Wilson.
3: We're all set, Mr. Wilson.
1: Good.
3: Now, when we go in, you'll see five men. Look at them carefully and try to pick out the one that hit you over the head.
1: You sure it's one of them?
3: Well, you're the only one that can tell us that.
1: All right, I'm ready.
0: All right, Mr. Wilson. Here they are. Look at them carefully.
1: I don't have to, Captain. There he is. Right there. There's the one.
4: Keaton, pointing to Keaton.
2: He's crazy.
0: Are you sure, Mr. Wilson?
1: Yes. I'd never forget him. It's him, all right.
0: All right, thank you very much.
1: Is that all?
0: That's all for now. I appreciate your coming down.
1: It's all right. It's all right.
0: Thanks a lot, men. You can go, too. Keaton, stay where you are.
2: How about Skiers? Don't let him out of here.
0: That's eating you, Keaton.
2: I'm not taking the rap for both of us. That's what's eating me.
0: You mean Skiers was in on it with you?
2: You bet he was. If I get set up, so does he. I'm spelling
0: it
2: dirty.
0: Hold it, Skiers. Hold it. All right, Keaton. What's the story?
2: It was his idea. He knew the bank. He got the gun. He drove me to the bank in his truck. I went in, I pulled a job and walked to the truck and we drove away.
5: He's lying. I never saw him before.
2: Sure, you never saw me before. How's your dog? Do you still keep your liquor on that table in your living room?
5: All right. True.
0: What about the money, Skiers? Where is it?
5: I'll show you. I'll take you to it. For a year, I planned it. Seems so easy and perfect.
0: Not perfect enough, Skiers. It never is. Lloyd Skiers led the detectives to a garage behind a vacant house located near his. There, beneath a thin layer of soil, the officers found a pillowcase bulging with the stolen money. The next day, March 1st, 1954, the grand jury returned indictments charging both men with armed robbery. They received speedy trials and were sentenced to long terms in prison, which they are now serving.
6: Thank you, Captain O. Thornton Link, former chief of detectives, Police Department, Danville, Virginia. And now, Gangbusters Nationwide Clues, broadcast every week to assist American police in their war against the underworld. Attention all citizens. Be on the alert for a convicted murderer, Patrick Eugene McDermott, wanted by the FBI for unlawful flight to avoid confinement. Listen carefully to his official description.
7: Age 56, 5 feet 4.5 inches, 172 pounds, brown hair, graying, medium complexion, may seek work as a hospital technician, machinist, barber, or composer of crossword puzzles. This fugitive has a 1-inch oblique scar over left eyebrow, tip of left index finger amputated, has tattoo of red and blue bulldog head, right forearm, has complete set of upper and lower dentures, which he may not be wearing, sometimes wears glasses, is interested in astrology, and composes crossword puzzles.
6: McDermott reportedly carries a snub-nosed revolver in right coat pocket. Consider him dangerous. Attention all citizens. Be vigilant for Herbert Bechtel, wanted by the FBI for unlawful flight to avoid prosecution for the crime of robbery. His official description.
7: Herbert Dennis Bechtel, age 37, 5 feet 7, 175 to 80 pounds, stocky build, brown hair, brown eyes, ruddy complexion, may seek work as a beekeeper or a dairyman. This man has a 2-inch scar on chin. Nail on left ring finger is marred. He has a 6-inch scar on back of left leg. Ball of his left heel has been amputated, causing limp. He may be wearing mustache and long sideburns and have hair dyed and artificially waved.
6: Caution. Bechtel may be armed and has reportedly stated that he will not be taken alive. He should be considered extremely dangerous. If you have any information concerning these clues, notify your local police, the nearest office of the Federal Bureau of Investigation, or Gangbusters at once. Tonight's Gangbusters case was dramatized by Art Wallace and directed by Leonard L. Bass, with Bob Haig, Maurice Tarplin, and Bryna Rayburn in leading roles. Gaylord Avery speaking.

0: time, same CBS station, to amazing facts in the case of the jealous wife on Gangbusters.
1: Good evening. This is Crime Classics. I am Thomas Highland. I'm going to tell you another true crime story. Listen. The sound you hear is that of a man having his right-hand hook filed. It's Saturday night in London town, and he wants to be gleaming and presentable. The year is 1739, when a well-sharpened hook in London town was considered prudent. And Captain Rat, that's R-A-T-T, besides being a drunkard, a scoundrel, and a smuggler, was a prudent man. The young man handling the file is named Charles Drew, Jr., and he is performing this intimate little ironmongery because he needs a favor done. Captain Rat can help him out. He can supply the youngster with an alibi, and Junior badly needs one, for he has just shot his father dead. And tonight, my report to you on the shrapneled body of Charles Drew, Sr.

Crime Classics, a new series of true crime stories taken from the records and newspapers of every land, from every time. Your host each week, Mr. Thomas Hyland, connoisseur of crime, student of violence, and teller of murders. Now, once again, Mr. Thomas Hyland.

0: The year, as I've told you, is 1739, and the place? Long Melford in the county of Suffolk. Long Melford was a small, quiet town near London, and in it, a manor. And in the manor, a high-vaulted room of roaring fire, great shadows, and flying buttresses. Directly beneath the buttress that flew toward the west, two men, father, son, Charles Drew Sr., Jr.
1: Son?
2: Yes, father?
1: The time has come for you and I to have a talk.
2: I'm grateful. There are things vexing me.
1: Perhaps what I have to tell you will answer your vexation.
2: I'm very fortunate.
1: I've tried to be a good father.
2: A most excellent father. There's no one richer than you in Long Melford.
1: Which is what I want to talk with you about.
2: I know.
1: I've drawn my latest will. This.
2: What a gentle and most excellent father I have. Have you ear to what they say of you in the square?
1: No, what do they say?
2: That you are gentle and most excellent. What of the will?
1: I'm leaving everything to your five sisters. And to you, sixpence. To lend, to spend, to start your fortune.
2: But the last will, the one before this, you left me everything. And only a kind word to my five sisters.
1: That was when you were 11. Now you are 19.
2: And a good son.
1: To whom good?
2: To you good.
1: Nay, to the cutthroats and smugglers with whom you cousin.
2: It is not so.
1: This is so, I know it. You consort with people of ill fame. And also with Mr. Richardson's housekeeper.
2: Shall I explain this of Mr. Richardson's housekeeper to you?
1: T'would be well.
2: She is a most excellent housekeeper, and I wish to employ her for our own household.
1: And this you have been trying to do for the last year?
2: Well, she demands high payment.
1: Our family can afford high payment.
2: But I personally cannot, Father. Not until I inherit your fortune.
1: And which with this new will never be.
2: Father.
1: I don't scare, son. Wave that gun or...

0: A smattering of intelligence concerning 1739 ballistics. Ammunition was chiefly of two types, round or irregular. The former was manufactured by dropping chunks of molten lead from a great height, and when it reached the vat of water at the bottom of flight, it was round, due to centrifugal forces and gravity. Among men who puttered with this sort of thing, round shot was considered pretty fancy. Mostly, guns were loaded in this era by whatever iron junk was to hand. It should be recorded that Charles Drew Jr. had stopped at a small junkyard on his way to talk with his dad. This is the reason the coroner found numerous pieces of irregular junk iron in Dad's corpse. Let's see what Dad's son is up to now. Scene, ye old bunnery, a rundown bake shop on Abernathy Lane. The time, 2 hours later. Principals, Charles Drew Jr. and a Mr. Humphrey, bun baker.
1: What brings you to ye old bunnery, Charlie?
2: I want to know a thing.
1: And that is what?
2: Humphrey, how would you like £100?
1: You were saying £100?
2: All you must do is say you killed a man.
1: I killed a man. My £100, please.
2: You must say you killed my father.
1: I killed your father. My £100.
2: To the police.
1: Charlie.
2: £200 now, and £200 after you've been to the police.
1: You killed your poor old dad, Charlie?
2: With this pistol.
1: Huh? Leave you to be a very rich man?
2: If someone were to go to the police and said he killed my father, he would be rich too.
1: With his neck in the gibbet.
2: I would guarantee that the man would be released. Inside of a week, he would be released. There are jailers who would release such a man, persuaded correctly, with enough money.
1: A guarantee, I know a guarantee. Write me a confession that you killed your poor dear old dad. I will hide it. I will go to the police and confess the deed. If I'm still in jail in a week, I will tell the jailer where to find your confession.
2: Wrap me up a half a dozen of your excellent buns, Humphrey, and I will give you £200, plus the price of them.
0: Thereupon, Humphrey plucked a quill from his favorite goose in the back goose coop, sharpened it, and presented it to Charlie. With it, the lad wrote out his confession, paid up, and left. Humphrey waited for his wife, got permission to leave the shop, stopped at his house for a moment, then walked into the local constabulary, and made history with this statement.
3: If you boys are looking for a corpus, try 26 Bloom Street. If you're wondering what his name is, it's Charles Drew Sr. If you're wondering who did the murder on him, it's me. And my name is Humphrey.

0: The police, upon arriving at the appropriate room at 26 Bloom Street, understood immediately that foul play had been done. One of the constables was assigned to look in on the household of Mr. Humphrey, and there saw the Humphrey children at play at Thistle-de-Doo, a game usually played with marbles, but by the Humphrey children, played with pieces of iron junk, which latter were of a size that could easily be rammed down the muzzle of a gun. The gun was there, too, under a pillow on Mr. Humphrey's side of the bed. Mrs. Humphrey, who in the meanwhile had returned home, shook her head philosophically when apprised of the situation. It is recorded that Mrs. Humphrey's parents had both been put away as confirmed smugglers, a felony against the crown. The next day, in jail...
1: Nice of you to visit me, Charlie.
2: Yes.
1: What news do you bring? When am I to be released?
2: I went to see Sir Roger Firebrace.
1: Oh, how is Sir Roger?
2: Dead. It is a pity, too, for he would have gotten your release in an ounce for a few hundred pounds.
1: Don't forget, laddie, I've got your confession. You've got till Sunday.

0: The youngster, however, knew another man of note, Sir Chauncey Fenwick. Sir Chauncey was compassionate and understood the situation exactly, but unfortunately had just had one of his periodic fallings out with the magistrate's wife. But Sir Chauncey did not send the lad away empty-handed. He suggested an old sea dog named Captain Rat, with two T's.
1: Oh, what's the file, Mr. Drew? You be missing me. You couldn't be scraping my wrist.
2: I'm very sorry, Captain Rat.
1: Nervous, beat you.
2: But I travelled here to London to talk to you.
1: You see, Sir Fenwick sent you to me.
2: Sir Fenwick took £500 and said he could do nothing with it. You're my last resort, Captain Rat.
1: Wee bit, dear, Mr. Drew. Aye. No. What can old Captain Rat do for you?
2: Do you have any influential friends?
1: What be you needing?
2: An alibi.
1: For yourself?
2: For a friend.
1: Aye. 'Tis always for a friend. What about him?
2: He confesses he killed my father.
1: And he be your friend?
2: By killing my father, he made me rich. I bear him no malice.
1: And for him you want an alibi. Why? Why not let him rot? Why, sonny?
2: You see...
1: You kill your daddy, sonny?
2: Heed the hook, Captain. You almost stuck me.
1: Pardon, young gentleman. An alibi you want, is it? For a friend. To say what?
2: That my friend is making a mistake. That he is having hallucinations. That he did not kill my father because he was with you the night my father died.
1: And where, Mr. Drew, will that leave you?
2: Well, since one has confessed to the crime, it is doubtful whether I would be charged with it.
1: Sly one. Bein't you a sly one, young gentleman? Bein't you?
2: Oh.
1: I'll travel down to the jail with you and have a talk with your friend. How's that, huh?
2: Very good.
1: I'll need £500 for expenses.
2: Oh, yes.
1: Now?
2: Yes.

0: That is wasting a Saturday night and all, coming down here to the dungeon speaking to you, Mr. Humphrey. But I don't mind.
1: And you're going to furnish me an alibi, Captain?
0: This be a strange one.
2: I explained it all to you, Captain.
0: You kill your dad. This one here says he done it. Now the both of you want me to say he couldn't have done it because he was with me.
1: That lad thought it up. He's the bright one, not me.
2: My plan will work. By the time you get Humphrey out of here and the police begin to dig about again, I'll be in Paris, lost. I will change my name, and with my fortune I can...
0: For your fortune, I will do it.
2: I gave you £500.
0: Bah, the pittance. Your fortune, Mr. Drew.
1: Except what he's promised to me.
0: What about it, lad?
2: No.
0: Bah. Hey, lad! Pleasant talking to both of you.
3: It's Saturday night, Charlie. What will you do? It's Saturday night, Charlie. I've got your confession hidden away. And tomorrow's Sunday. What will you do?

0: And they looked at each other there in the dungeon, the jailed and the young visitor. And the question hung there. What would Charlie do?
1: It's Saturday night, and tomorrow is Sunday. What will you do, Charlie?

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And now once again, Thomas Highland and the second act of Crime Classics and his report to you on the shrapneled body of Charles Drew Sr.

0: It's a short, dusty road from Long Melford to London. Not only that, but these days it's hard to find. In its day, however, it was remarkable for two things. The brothers shoe spooner, Dick and Harry, who embarked on a career of highwaymanship on the morn of June 3, 1735, were hung on the eve of that same day from the highest branch of an elm at a fork on Long Melford Road. The other historic feature of Long Melford Road is the fact that on a Sunday morning, a young murderer, Charles Drew Jr., and his lady love rode a coach down its ruts.
1: Oh, he's a ranting, roving lad. He is a brisk and a bonny lad. Betide what may, I will be with and follow the boy with the white cockade.
2: Liz.
1: What is it, dearie?
2: Shut up.
1: Everyone's singing that song, dearie. It's the rage.
2: Please, shut up.
1: Oh, duck, what's the matter?
2: You're the cause of it all.
1: What, old duck?
2: My killing my father.
1: You wanted a way to have all his money? I told you a way to do, that's all.
2: Yes.
1: Oh, duck, dearie. You'll see when we get to London what a time I'll show you. Make you forget.
2: Since I've killed him, I've done everything wrong.
1: Will you listen to Liz again? Will you?
2: Surely I'll listen, poodle.
1: Oh, duck.
2: Monkey.
1: Will you listen to Liz?
2: Surely.
1: When we get to London, we change your name, and you forget about Humphrey.
2: But if I don't get him out of jail tonight, he'll show the police my confession.
1: But you'll be in London. Start forgetting about him right now.
2: All right.

0: And so they fled to London town, little knowing that they had made a road famous. In London, they located a little-known hideaway called Bonhomme Carter's Thorny Bull Inn, on the corner of Asquith and Chiswick. The lad registered under an alias, Thomas Roberts. Liz, however, registered in her own name, Elizabeth Bathall. As this was going on, back in Long Melford Jail, where Mr. Humphrey was, there transpired this.
1: In 1 hour, Varthy, I'm getting out of here.
2: You be a fool.
1: How a fool?
2: Where'd you ever have so much money?
1: What bun are you baking, Varthy?
2: This bun. The lad's given you money, all that money, and he's good for more.
1: Aye.
2: All we want.
1: He's a rich one, that's true.
2: We can get more money before you show his confession.
1: How? You said he fled.
2: His Liz told me they were off to London town. You could write him a letter and say as long as he paid you £20 a day, you'd be willing to stay where you are.
1: £20 a day? That's a robbery.
2: I will go to London and find Master Drew and present him with the letter.
1: How will you find him?
2: Oh, I will ask here and about of him.
1: London, eh, Bart?
2: London.
1: What of the children?
2: Mrs. Nickelrod says she will take care of them.
1: And you? Alone in London?

So Mrs. Humphrey went to London. A few observations about Mrs. Humphrey. Wash away the flour and the excess dough, put on long sleeves to hide the muscles made prominent from kneading bun dough, comb the hair, exchange shoes for boots, and Gertrude Humphrey was rather presentable. When she went to London, Mrs. Humphrey did all of these things, plus making a mental note not to laugh too much, not only because of the horrible sound she made, but also because of the mischievous twitch it brought on, which she could not control. So, off she went to this place, to that, to this pub, to that, asking for a Mr. Drew. I should like to comment here that in 1739 the gin was of an excellent Holland distillation. However, its chemistry had a peculiar reaction with Gertrude Humphrey. Though she fought it, and though she laughed not at the most hilarious joke, including the historically famous one about Lady Mumbly and the Troubadour, the gin caused her to twitch, mischievous she could not control. So, off she went to this place, to that, to this pub, to that, asking for a Mr. Drew. I should like to comment here that in 1739 the gin was of an excellent Holland distillation. However, its chemistry had a peculiar reaction with Gertrude.

0: permission. And one night in a pub in Covent Garden...
1: Mister...
2: What's your present, dearie? Well, now, dearie?
1: I want a gin.
2: Gin for the lady. What's your name, dearie?
1: Gertie.
2: Here's your gin, Gertie. Drink up. Well, now, dearie?
1: Is your name Drew?
2: Is that what you want my name to be?
1: I'm looking for Mr. Drew. Mr. Drew, is there a Mr. Drew?
3: Yeah.
2: Oh, now, Gertie, I'm the one that's bought you the gin.
3: Yes, my name is Drew.
1: You ain't the Drew I'm looking for.
3: Well, now, why do you say that?
2: Here now, lad, I'm the fellow that's bought her the gin.
3: Here's a guinea, my lad. Find another lady who likes gin.
2: Oh, oh, I will, that governor. Thank you. Bye, Gertie.
1: Oh, now,
3: why do you weep, pretty one?
1: You're so beautiful. Always crying, beautiful thing.
3: Gin for the lady. Now, stop that weeping. Ah, here's your gin. I say, mischievous wink you have.
1: Is that truly your name?
3: Truly, Lady Bird, it is.
1: Lady Bird.
3: And you were looking for me?
1: Lady Bird.
3: My name is Drew, and you shouted for Mr. Drew.
1: So beautiful you are.
3: What do you want of me?
1: I've a letter for a man named Drew.
3: Really?
1: Oh, I want you, David. I really do.
3: Then give it to me.
1: You must turn your back now.
3: Right you are.
1: Yeah. You are a conniver, you are.

0: His name really was Drew, Timothy Drew. It's one of those coincidences in history which gave rise to the old saw, truth is stranger than fiction, as they say. And he was a curious man, and a proud man, jealous of his name, Drew. He had heard his name mentioned, and he was forced to find out why. He read the letter then and there. He read it again, a little later, out loud, to the police.
1: And my missus told you have gone to London with Liz Bathall. But, Charlie, my lad, you shall pay me £20 a day, else I will tell that you have murdered your poor daddy. I have your paper, which you confessed you did, right where nobody but me knows where. So when my wife hands you this letter, you better give her money and find a way to keep it, giving it to her, your faithful servant, Mr. Walter Humphrey. Gentlemen, here in London is a man named Charles Drew. He has murdered his father, and he bears the same surname as I. I cannot permit this deed to go unpunished.

0: Even in 1739, the London police were thorough, and, goaded by the enormity of the crime and spurred and accompanied by a man whose name had been besmirched, they combed the alleys, hostelries, pubs, dens. It was late on a moist Thursday morning when Timothy Drew happened into Bonhomme Carter's Thorny Bull Inn on the corner of Asquith and Chiswick. Bonhomme Carter denied the presence of a Mr. Charles Drew, but affirmed that a Liz Bathall was most certainly a guest there. He directed Timothy to Liz's chambers.
1: Who is it?
2: Open the door.
1: No games, dear. It's too early. Who is it?
2: A representative of the police.
1: Why didn't you say?
2: May I come in?
1: If you be the police, you can do anything, ain't that so?
2: Thank you.
1: I ain't done nothing.
2: Is your name Elizabeth Bathall?
1: It is.
2: Do you know a man named Charles Drew?
1: What's he look like?
2: I don't know.
1: Then how can I tell if I know him? Here, what sort do you take me for?

0: one in my closet.
1: What is this young man doing under your bed, madam?
0: Oh, a man? What's he...
1: Quiet, woman. Is your name Charles Drew? I'm talking to you under the bed there. Is your name Charles Drew?
2: Yes, sir.
1: Come out from under there, sir.
2: That's right, sir. My name is Charles Drew, sir.
1: And did you kill your father?
2: It would be a small life, living as I have been. Yes, I killed my father.

I have the original issue of a Gazette dated January 22nd, 1740, from which I'd like to read. The melancholy proof that when a man has abandoned all religious principles and has suffered his depraved appetites and passions to govern his reason was shown yesterday when Charles Drew, Jr. was hanged in Long Melford. Since the Hanging Elm on Long Melford Road had recently been demolished to make a keel for the British Navy, a new gibbet was erected. This gibbet was equipped with a new mechanical device invented by Mr. Douglas Langford of Eastbourne. Mr. Langford is to be congratulated.

0: In just a moment, Thomas Highland will tell you about next week's crime classic. The shrapneled body of Charles Drew Sr., tonight's crime classic, was adapted from the original court reports and newspaper accounts by Morton Fine and David Friedkin. The music was adapted from themes of the period and conducted by Bernard Herrmann, and the program is produced and directed by Elliot Lewis. Thomas Highland is portrayed on radio by Lou Merrill. Charles Drew Jr. was played by Terry Kilburn, and Liz by Betty Harford. Featured in the cast were Paul Frees, Ben Wright, Irene Tedrow, William Johnstone, and Anthony Ellis. Bob Lamond speaking. And here again is Thomas Highland.
1: Next week, the office directly below that occupied by Oliver Wendell Holmes is the scene of a catastrophe. The place, Harvard Medical School. The time, 1849. My report, on the terrible deed of Dr. Webster. Thank you. Good night.
0: It's big news when a former publisher, soldier, and congressman, the famous son of a famous father, stars in a new radio series. 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Rogers of the Gazette tells the story of a small-town newspaper editor, what he stands for, and also what he refuses to stand for. 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
11: Hey, Dad, how do airplanes fly? What's in this box? Can I touch this? Where does sand come from? Is this tree good for climbing? What happens if I mix these two things together? How are babies made? What does this thing do?
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0: is Dick Powell as Richard Diamond, private detective.
1: Hello there, this is Diamond. You know, I like to say that. Hello there, this is Diamond. I don't know why. Maybe it's just because I say it all the time. Hello there, this is Diamond. You know, I think it sounds kind of, well, pretty bad. Of course, I'd rather say, hello there, this is I've got a sponsor, Diamond, but that's silly, too, because if I had a sponsor, I wouldn't have time to say, hello there, this is Diamond. I'd be overshining your shoes. Confused? Well, so am I. Want to get really mixed up? Let me tell you what happened last week. This is real silly. So silly, it wound up with murder. I was sitting in my office thinking about June Allison when the phone rang. Diamond Detective Agency. No other corpse can make that statement.
2: Oh, Rick.
1: Don't believe it? Just listen to what one of our satisfied customers has to say about Diamond. I've been buried now for 30 years.
2: Rick.
1: Hello, Helen.
2: You idiot. What are you doing?
1: I know this will throw you. Nothing.
2: No washing today?
1: Finished an hour ago. Oh, by the way, I got a beef.
2: A beef?
1: Yeah. Those socks you knitted for me shrunk so much I need four more pair.
2: Well, if they shrunk, what do you want with four more pair?
1: Going to start a new fad. Going to wear them on my toes, you know, toe socks.
2: Well, if I knit you four pair, that'll only give you 10 altogether.
3: Oh, by George, you really pulled off a speedy, didn't you?
2: Well, howdy. Wasn't half as bad as some of those ghastlies you come up with.
1: All right, Smarty, now, what's on your rural mind?
2: Want you to do me a favor?
1: Like, for instance?
2: No, for instance. I told you a friend of mine would come up and see you, and I want you to do what you can for him.
4: Mr. Diamond?
1: Hold it a minute, honey. Yeah?
4: Mr. Diamond, I was told to look you up. I am Renee.
2: Rick, what is it?
1: Helen.
2: Yeah, what's the matter?
1: Something just tiptoed into my office. I got a hunch you know about it.
2: Oh, maybe that's Renee.
1: That's what it says.
4: If you are, Mr. Diamond, I wish you'd please pay a little attention to me, or aren't you interested in a potential client?
1: Hold it a second, honey. Sure, I'm always interested in a potential client. What did you do, lose your wedges?
4: I beg your pardon?
1: Forget it. I've got Miss Asher on the phone now. She just told me you were coming up.
4: Oh, well, please say hello to Miss Asher. She's such a darling.
1: Yeah. Honey, Renee says to say hello. Says you're a darling.
2: Oh, well, say hello to Renee. He makes my hats for me.
1: I'll get the story from him. Call you later. Now, Mr. Renee...
4: The full name is Benet. Renee Benet. How do you do?
1: How are you, Mr. Benet?
4: Mr. Diamond, I have a problem, and Miss Asher seemed to think that you could help me with it.
1: Well, depends. Cigarette?
4: No, thanks. I never use them. Depends on what? You don't even know my problem yet.
1: Look, I don't care if you swipe John Frederick's toupee. For $100 a day in expenses, I'll grow a mattress on his skull.
4: Mr. Diamond, I can see that you don't know much about hats.
1: You are so wrong.
4: Oh, am I? Well, it may interest you to know that John Frederick's are two people. Mr. John and Mr. Frederick's.
1: Look, Mr. Benet, I don't care if they're patrol number 3 of the Brownies. Can you afford $100 a day in expenses?
4: Mr. Diamond, I am the new sensation in hats.
1: You must look lovely. Okay, Mr. Benet, I take it you can afford me. Now, what's your problem?
4: I want you to prevent the theft of my 3 latest creations.
1: Hats?
4: Creations, Mr. Diamond.
1: Okay, creations. Why do you want them protected?
4: Why, because someone is going to steal them before my fall showing.
1: How do you know that?
4: Because on similar occasions, the same thing has happened. Twice, to be exact. The designs were stolen, and 2 weeks later, that lowlife Georges Marchand had his showing, and my hats were the high point of his show.
1: What did you do?
4: What could I do? I couldn't prove it. If I attempted to expose him, he would have said that I was lying. Everybody knows how much we hate each other. I'd have been a laughingstock.
1: Do you think he had the hats stolen?
4: I'm sure of it. And I'm also sure that someone in my salon is responsible for the actual theft.
1: You know definitely?
4: No. No, but I suspect my partner, Gerald Winters. He's always been jealous of my ability. Oh, Mr. Diamond, couldn't you open a window or something? It's frightfully hot.
1: Oh, it's the air conditioning. I keep a bag of red-lip jumbos up in the vent. Sometimes they get stuck.
4: Red-lip jumbos?
1: Pistachio nuts. You like hats, I get hung up on pistachio nuts.
4: Perhaps you should see a psychiatrist.
1: I did.
4: What happened?
1: I sent him 5 pounds of pistachios just yesterday.
4: Oh. Oh, well, here's my card. I'll see you at my salon, Mr. Diamond, in about an hour. Oh, and something else. I don't want my partner or the help to know that you're a private detective.
1: What am I supposed to do, buy a hat?
4: Well, I'll tell them that you're a designer from Hollywood. That way, whatever you say will be all right. See you in an hour.
5: You say this Richard of Hollywood is coming here to look at our new line?
4: That's correct, Lillian.
6: Never heard of him.
4: Well, that's not so surprising, Gerald. There are all, especially the more famous ones.
6: I don't like that.
4: Oh, don't you? Well, I'm overjoyed that you're sure of one thing, at least.
5: Now, don't you two start fighting again. I've never heard of this Richard of Hollywood, either.
4: Well, he's a new man, works for the studios. He's made quite a sensation the last year or so.
6: Well, I'm sick and tired of temperamental artists. I'm going back to my office.
4: Well, why don't you do that, Gerald? Keep the books in the black, dear partner, while I work to pay for your salary.
6: You know, Rennie, someday I'm going to strangle you with one of your own hats.
4: Why don't you buy yourself a barbell instead? Then the next time you get into a bathing suit, there'll be no doubt that you have muscles. Office boy.
5: How can you two continue like this? It's frightful.
4: Lillian, my love, I would rather join forces with a cobra than to keep on with Gerald. But he has an iron-bound contract that assures him of at least $50,000 a year. I'm helpless. Yes, come in. Oh, Richard, come in.
1: Thanks. You better go out and pour some water on your partner. I just ran into him.
4: Gerald, what do you mean?
1: Well, I was looking for you, and he came up and introduced himself.
4: You told him your name?
1: Told him I was a hat designer from Hollywood, so he pointed out your office and said something about my lily white hands.
4: And what happened?
1: I didn't like the remark, so I shoved one of them down his throat.
4: Oh, wonderful. This I'll have to see.
1: I put a feather in his mouth. You can't miss him.
5: Renee, don't you think...
4: Oh, I'm sorry. Stupid of me. Lillian, this is Richard of Hollywood.
1: What? Oh, yeah.
5: Is something wrong?
1: Oh, no. How do you do?
4: This is Lillian Richmond, my junior designer and chief model. Now, you two think of something clever to talk about. I want to see Gerald, bloody nose, feather and all.
5: Cigarette? You look nervous.
1: Oh, thanks.
5: So, Gerald was the victim of a collision?
1: Yes.
5: Do your friends call you Richard?
1: Well, it depends on how friendly they get. Then sometimes they come up with some real hair curlers. What do your friends call you?
5: I prefer Lillian, but sometimes they call me Lil.
1: Well, Lil sounds more interesting.
5: That's when they call me Lil, when things get interesting. You don't act much like a hat designer, Richard. More like you should be playing football.
1: Oh, well, I started by designing helmets for Notre Dame.
5: I understand you work for the movies. You with any particular studio?
1: Hmm? No. I'm with an independent company. Real Square Productions. We make training films.
5: Training films?
4: Oh, that was simply wonderful. I had to pour a vase of water on him. Several customers were so frightened they left, but it was worth it. And how are you two getting along?
5: Richard was just talking about football. He was explaining the merits of a short pass.
4: Oh. Well, if you don't mind, Lillian, Mr. Richard and I have some business to talk over.
5: Not at all. Get him to tell you how he started by making helmets. Maybe you'll get some new ideas, Renee.
4: Helmets? Oh, my goodness.
5: See you later, Richard.
1: I'll wear my muzzle.
4: Isn't she lovely? She has about as much conscience as a tiger in a chicken coop.
1: Okay, now what about our business?
4: Oh, of course. Now, here's a retainer. I trust that $500 is enough to start on.
1: My landlord will think so. What do I do?
4: Well, I've told everyone that you're going to be with us until the fall showing. You want to see how I work. Perhaps take some designs back to Hollywood with you. Now, all you really have to do is to get to know the people that work for me. Now, be here from 9 in the morning to 6 at night and keep those designs from being stolen.
1: Oh, by the way, where are the designs?
4: They're in my safe here. Tomorrow they go to the designing rooms, and that's when the situation becomes acute. We'll have nothing to worry about until tomorrow, so I'll see you tomorrow in the morning at 9, Mr. Diamond.
1: Okay. In case you need me, here's my card. I'll write my home number on it. For some reason, when I get a client, they always run into silly little things like murder or something. You just might need me. See you in the morning. I left Renee and headed for my apartment. I had suddenly found myself in the horrible position of a man with a steady job. 9 in the morning until 6 in the evening. Now, I'm a guy who can get along without too much sleep, especially when the situation calls for it. Like the little blonde dancer that works over on 52nd Street. There was a situation. But this time, I figured a good night's rest wouldn't do me any harm, so when I got home, I fixed a bite to eat, took a hot shower, and climbed into my little old sack.
7: Diamond?
1: Oh, hello, honey.
7: Now you stop that. Wake up.
1: What? Oh, no, no. Who is it?
7: It's Lieutenant Levinson.
1: Oh, a bully for you. What time is it?
7: It's 4:30 in the morning.
1: Goodbye, Walt.
7: Now you wait a minute. I'm just trying to make things easy on you. And what was that hello, honey, for?
1: Oh, I was dreaming. What do you mean, make things easy for me? At 4:30 in the morning, nothing's easy.
7: I wanted to let you get here under your own steam. I know what a shock it'd be if I sent Otis down there to drag you out of bed.
1: Oh, yeah. Horrible. The Dracula was loose again. Hey, what do you want me there for?
7: Well, I know you won't be surprised, but there's been a literal killing.
1: Well, so what?
7: So you're mixed up in it. Now get down here.
1: Now, wait a minute. Wait a minute. Who's dead?
7: A guy named Benet. Auto accident.
1: Rene Benet?
7: Yeah, I guess that's the way you pronounce it. You see, Otis, you mallet head, you were wrong. It's pronounced Benet, not Benny. That idiot was calling him Rene Benny.
1: Walt, how did you know I was working for Benet?
7: Your card was found in his pocket. I'm at 125th Street, so come on up as fast as you can.
1: Well, as soon as I get my football helmet off.
7: Football helmet? You sleep in a football helmet?
1: Well, I do. Don't you? Bye. I left the apartment and took off the address Walt had given me. It was way uptown on Riverside Drive. It was cold and the fog had begun to drift in. I found Walt over near the prowl car and he briefed me. Rene Benet had been killed in an automobile accident. His car had crashed over a 100-foot viaduct.
8: He went through the guardrail up there, Rick.
1: Oh, wonder what he was doing way up here. Certainly he wasn't headed home.
8: Maybe he was going to see someone.
1: Well, maybe. Better check and see if he knew anyone out this way.
8: Now, you wait a minute. You think something's wrong?
1: Could be, huh? He had a partner who might want him out of the way. Oh, it's a mess, isn't it?
8: Yeah, pretty badly burned before the fire boys got here. Wait a minute. Otis is over there with him.
7: Otis!
1: Probably warming his feet.
8: He couldn't warm those big things in an atom bomb. Otis!
9: Yeah, Lieutenant?
8: Yeah, Lieutenant. Yeah, Lieutenant. Did you find anything?
9: Yeah, there's been a fire.
8: Oh. Get over here.
1: Walt, what about that card you found in his pocket? Why didn't it get burned?
8: It was in one of his suits over at his apartment. I put in a call, checked his license plate, found out who he was, where he lived, and sent a couple of boys over. They came up with your card. You know how they all love you.
1: Anything else in the apartment?
8: Nothing yet. We'll get a report.
9: Here I am, Lieutenant.
1: He's getting smart.
9: Oh. Hello, Shamus.
8: Otis, get the car started. We'll go back to the station and wait for a report about this accident.
9: Yeah. Lieutenant.
8: No!
9: No?
8: That's right. You touch that siren and I'll throw you out of the car.
9: Oh. Guy can't have any fun anymore.
1: Going to get that report. It's 6:30 in the morning.
10: I don't know it's 6:30. I always yawn like this when it's 6:30.
8: Oh, maybe this is it. Yeah?
10: I got that report, Lieutenant.
8: Take the marbles out of your mouth. What did you say?
10: Oh, yeah, sorry. I'm a little sleepy.
8: Maybe you'd like me to sing you a lullaby.
10: Oh, that'd be silly.
8: Well, then make sense.
10: I got that report.
8: Benet.
10: Okay. He died from the fire. Autopsy showed he had a slight concussion, but not serious enough to kill him.
8: What about the car?
10: It wasn't tampered with. There was something funny, though. A steering wheel was smeared like someone had been wearing gloves. No prints. Benny didn't have on any gloves.
8: How'd the fire start?
10: Cigarette in the upholstery.
8: Cigarette in the upholstery. Okay, Otis, I'll call you if I need you. Go on back to sleep. Did you hear?
1: Yeah. Benet was murdered.
8: What makes you so sure?
1: Walt, Otis said he had a slight concussion, but not enough to kill him, right?
8: Okay.
1: You're going to tell me that he was unconscious the whole time it took that fire to start? Ordinarily, a cigarette smolders a long time.
8: Then why didn't he get out of the car?
1: Because he didn't have time to wake up. Someone helped that fire along, got it burning in a few minutes, and then pushed the car over the viaduct.
8: Ah, that isn't enough.
1: Okay. How's this, then? Benet didn't smoke.
8: Now, that I'll buy. But how do you know?
1: He told me. I offered him a cigarette in my office this morning.
8: Well, who do you think did it?
1: Well, I know he had two enemies. His partner, Gerald Winters, and another hat designer, George Marchand.
8: I'll have them picked up.
1: No, no, no. Let him alone for a while.
8: Huh?
1: Let's have some breakfast first, and then go down to Renee's salon when it opens.

0: Quite a store.
1: Yes? Oh, good morning. How's Richard from Hollywood?
2: From hunger.
0: Richard from Hollywood?
2: All right, Walt.
0: Oh, I wish Otis was here. He'd love this.
2: Well, whose side are you on? Now, Walt, this is Lil. Lillian Richmond, Walt. Lillian, this is Lieutenant Levinson.
1: Lieutenant?
2: Homicide.
1: Oh, well, I hope he's just in to buy a hat for his wife.
0: I'm not married, Miss Richmond.
1: Well, to buy a hat.
3: Lillian, I just called Rennie's apartment to... Oh, what do you want?
2: Walt, this is Gerald Winters.
0: Who split his lip?
2: He ran into a fist.
0: Where were you between 3 and 4 o'clock this morning, Mr. Winters?
3: What do you want to know for?
1: Gerald, this is a lieutenant from Homicide. I think maybe something's happened.
3: What could have happened? I was in bed from 11 o'clock till late. Besides, what's a policeman doing with the great Richard from Hollywood? Did someone see one of his creations and strangle to death?
2: Where were you around 4 this morning, Lillian?
1: Also in bed, but I can't prove it. Why?
2: Bernays been killed.
1: What?
0: You don't seem too upset, Mr. Winters.
3: No? Well, you're right. As a matter of fact, I'm not.
1: How did it happen?
2: Car went over the viaduct, burned to death.
1: Well, then why ask us where we were? It was an accident, wasn't it?
0: No, it was not an accident. Mr. Winters, what happens to you now? You take over the firm?
3: Well, yes. It all goes to me.
0: I think you'd better come down to the station. Answer a few questions.
3: Oh, no, you don't... Well, this is absurd. I hated Rene, but I'd never kill him.
0: Rick, do me a favor and go over to this George Marchand. Talk to him until I can send Otis down to pick him up.
3: You aren't a hat designer, are you?
2: Bingo. You win another split lip.
3: No.
0: Lay off him, Rick. Come on, Mr. Winters. Let's go.
3: I knew he wasn't. I just knew that man couldn't be famous in Hollywood or anywhere else.
1: Well?
0: Mm-hmm.
1: Police?
2: Private detective. The name's Diamond.
1: Mm-hmm. Did you ever play football?
2: Yeah.
1: Stop back after you see Marchand. I'd like to find out more about the game.
2: Strong line and a good backfield. You've played it.

0: Good morning, good morning, good morning. What can I do for you?
1: George Marchand?
0: Yes.
1: Well, I'm from the police, Mr. Marchand.
0: The police?
1: Your competitor, René Benet, was killed last night.
0: What?
1: He was burned to death in his car.
0: Oh, but this is horrible, horrible. But what has René's death to do with me?
1: Well, we think he was murdered, and we're trying to find a good motive.
0: Mr. Diamond, it's true that René and I were enemies. Everyone knew it, but to think that I would take his life is utterly absurd.
1: Yeah. Where were you about 4 this morning, Mr. Marchand?
0: Well, I was in bed, asleep.
1: Everybody sure had a dull evening. How well do you know Gerald Winters, René's partner?
0: Just slightly.
1: How about Lillian Richmond?
0: By reputation only.
1: One more question. When's your fall showing, Mr. Marchand?
0: In 2 days.
1: Well, be sure to be around for it. The police get very unhappy if a murder suspect catches the first plane for the border.
0: Murder suspect?
1: See you later, Mr. Marchand. I left Marchand counting his pulse and wondering just how much I did know. And if he could have seen what was going on in my little old mind, he might have grown a few white hairs. I grabbed a cab and headed for the 5th Precinct Police Station in Walt Levinson. Needless to say, he was not happy.
2: Oh, now, you wait a minute, Diamond. I'm satisfied with Gerald Winters. He's the only one who had a motive.
1: The only one who had a motive that you can see. Too many things point to someone else.
2: Give me a for instance.
1: Oh, you always want a for instance.
2: Well, hang it, you're trying to convince me that Winters isn't the killer, aren't you?
1: Yes, I am, Walt.
2: Then I want a for instance. I want to know your reason.
1: Well, Winters and René hated each other. Even as partners, they really wanted each other out of the way.
2: Are you crazy? You just gave me the best reason for hanging on to Winters.
1: Walt, when René was killed, he was 10 miles away from his apartment going in the other direction.
2: So what?
1: Did you find out if he knew anyone who might live out that way?
2: Even if he didn't know anyone out that way, I still say, so what? The killer went for a drive with him, got out there, hit him over the head, poured gasoline on the seat, and dropped a cigarette. Pushed him off the viaduct. And Winters smokes. I know. I sent a whole carton down to his cell to make sure.
1: You're right about how the killer did it. But do you think René would have taken a drive like that with a man he hated, knowing how much a man hated him?
2: Huh?
1: And another thing. It was pretty warm yesterday and last night, wasn't it?
2: It certainly was. Lousy weather.
1: Okay. The killer wore gloves. Isn't that a little strange on a warm night?
2: So he slipped on some gloves. Didn't want to leave any fingerprints.
1: No, no, no. The killer was driving. The report said there were absolutely no fingerprints on the steering wheel. If René was in the driver's seat, there would have been a few of his anyway.
2: We couldn't tell whether he was in the driver's seat. He could have been thrown aside when the car crashed. But I don't get this glove angle.
1: You want to catch a killer?
2: Now, what kind of a remark is that?
1: Well, come on.
2: Where are we going?
1: Down to René's shop. We can get in through a window I noticed in the alley. There are some designs in his safe, and Walt, the killer has to get them out tonight.

0: And there you are, Lieutenant. It's Jimmy.
1: Rick, I don't like this, busting into a place without a warrant.
2: Oh, go on. Climb in and watch out for the burglar alarm.
3: All right. Come on, Otis.
0: Okay. Here, I'll give you a hand, Diamond.
2: Well, that ought to be easy for you, Otis.
0: Yeah, why?
2: Well, you could hold on with the other four and still have one left over to grab me.
0: Oh, is that so?
1: You two lay off. Come on, Rick, show me where to go.
2: Right over here, in Renee's office.
1: What makes you think the killer hasn't already stolen the plans?
2: I wouldn't have done it the night of the murder. That would have shown a motive. Wouldn't have done it today. Too many people in the shop. Go on in.
0: Gee. Spooky. I can't see a thing.
2: Walt, why's this?
0: Boo. Ah, for Pete's sake, Charles.
1: Now lay off, Otis Diamond, and where do we hide?
2: Just sit down anywhere and be quiet. The first person through that door is our killer.
1: That clock is going to drive me crazy.
0: You want me to shut it off?
1: How do you shut off a clock, stupid?
0: Busted.
1: Oh. Rick.
2: Yeah.
1: I still don't understand why that glove angle is so important.
2: Well, as a single item, it's not so important. But along with the rest, it was the first thing that gave me an idea of the killer.
0: Hey, Lieutenant.
2: Yeah?
0: I think I got it. I did.
1: Oh.

0: Rick, it's 3 o'clock. I don't think your killer's going to show.
1: Yeah, I'm getting stiff.
2: Hold it, Walt. I think we have a customer.
0: Otis, get up and stand next to that light switch. Flip it on when I tell you.
1: Yeah, right.
0: Okay, Otis.
2: Oh, hello, Lillian.
3: Oh, you startled me. What's this all about? What are you doing here?
0: Waiting for you.
3: For me? I don't understand. I was just coming over to pick up some of my sketches. I forgot them this afternoon.
2: So you waited until 3 a.m?
3: I had a date.
0: Yeah. Otis, go out and drag in her date.
3: Now, you wait just a minute. I don't know what this is all about, but you've
0: no right
3: to... Go
0: ahead, Otis. You're right.
3: Mr. Diamond, would you mind telling me what this is all about?
2: Sure, Lever. Point by point, it goes something like this. Rene Benet was killed by somebody he knew and trusted. He never would have gone for that riot otherwise. Benet didn't smoke, so the killer was an amateur and started the fire with a cigarette. The killer wore gloves, and it was too hot that night for a man to wear them without looking suspicious.
3: Are you saying that you think
2: that
3: I...
2: That you killed Benet? Sure you did.
4: Come on,
5: you
4: get in there.
5: You take your dirty hands off of me.
6: Here he is, Lieutenant. This is the guy in the car.
7: Lil, what is this all about?
3: You better ask Mr. Diamond, although I don't think he'll make much sense. He just accused me of killing Rene.
7: What?
2: Good morning, Mr. Marjon. I thought you didn't know, Lillian.
7: Well, prior to this evening, I did not. I called her because I wanted to talk to her about Renee's death.
2: Ah, you're lying. Today at your shop, you call me Mr. Diamond. How did you know my name?
7: Well, you told it to me.
2: No. You're fibbing again. I just said I was from the police. Only one person who knew both of us could have called you, and she also knew I was on the way over to your shop. Didn't you, Lil?
3: The name is Miss Richmond. Now prove that I killed Renee. You've got no motive.
2: Well, the designs are enough to start with. You probably suspected I wasn't a hat designer. And you knew you had to work fast if you were going to get those designs to Marchand here before this fall showing.
7: That's not true. Lillian never gave me any designs from Rene.
0: You know, of course, Mr. Marchand, that if we stick your girlfriend with a murder rap, you're an accessory before and after the fact.
7: What?
2: Sure, maybe you'll get to sit in a nice electric glove seat and hold hands.
7: Oh, but I had nothing to do with the murder.
2: Well, you knew about it, and you knew who did it. That's enough to put you away for 20 years. Being mixed up in the actual motive might get you life.
7: No. She was the one that did it. She knew Winters would be blamed for it.
3: George!
7: Yes, she stole the designs for me because she wanted to ruin Benet and take over his salon, but I did not know she was going to kill him.
8: Why, you... Dirty little man, you did know it. You did know it. You helped me plan it. If I got the best sketches for you, I'll tear your eyes out.
7: Get her away from me.
6: Come on, lady, let's go.
0: Okay, haul them both out of the car. Rick, I don't know how. Rick. Oh, no. Rick! Oh, why does he always disappear like that?

0: Rick, what's that you're playing?
1: What you do sing? Kind of pretty. Don't Cry, Joe.
0: Well, sing it.
1: Well, all right, but you know that gripey neighbor in the other apartment building.
0: Oh, don't pay any attention to him. You don't hear any of the other tenants yelling for you to shut up.
1: Well, maybe they're not as forceful as the grouch. You see, honey, I got a couple of letters.
0: Letters?
1: Mm-hmm, from the people in that building. Most of them like the singing, but a couple feel the same way the grouch does.
0: Well, there's only one way to find out what all the people in the building think.
1: How's that?
0: Open the window and sing so they can all hear you.
1: Okay. I'll buy it. You open the window. Don't you think maybe this is silly?
0: Rick, I like you to sing when you come over here, but I don't want you to do it if no one else does. Now, go ahead.
1: Okay. Don't cry, Joe. Let her go, let her go, let her go. Don't cry, Joe. Let her go,

0: No reaction yet. Maybe they all took poison.
1: Well, give them time. We'll find out soon enough.
0: I guess so.
1: Come on, let's go to the kitchen and case the icebox.

You have just heard Richard Diamond, Private Detective, starring Dick Powell. Helen was played by Virginia Gregg, Lieutenant Levinson by Ed Begley. Also in our cast were Wilms Herbert, Hi Averback, Kay Brinker, Clark Gordon, and Jay Novello. Music was under the direction of Frank Worth. Richard Diamond is written by Blake Edwards and directed by Richard Sandville. Dick Powell soon will be seen in the screen version of the best-selling novel, Mrs. Mike. Now, this is Eddie King inviting you to be with us again at the same time next week when we will again bring you Dick Powell as Richard Diamond, Private Detective. 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

Mr. District Attorney, starring David Bryan. Mr. District Attorney, champion of the people, defender of truth, guardian of our fundamental rights to life, liberty, and the pursuit of happiness.

And it shall be my duty as district attorney not only to prosecute to the limit of the law all persons accused of crimes perpetrated within this county, but to defend with equal vigor the rights and privileges of all its citizens.

0: star David Bryan as Paul Garrett, Mr. District Attorney.
1: District Attorney knows that crime is no respecter of social position. It can strike in the slums of the city, or it can strike, as this case did, in the vast and wealthy estates in the suburbs. The time is 1:37 a.m., and Howard Morton, a wealthy industrialist, is awakened from his sleep by the sound of his daughter screaming.
2: Daddy! Daddy, help me! Help me!
3: Honey, what's the matter?
2: Bob, he's dead, Daddy. He's dead.
3: Wow. Dead? What happened to him? Connie, get hold of yourself. What happened?
2: I'm frightened, Daddy. There was a man with a bandana over his face.
3: Where, Connie? Where?
2: At the old road near the lake. We were parked there listening to the music on the car radio. When all of a sudden... Oh, it was horrible.
3: Sit down. Sit down while I call the police. Then you'd better have a doctor. Get something for your nerves.
2: He tried to hold us up. Bob had a gun in the car. They fought for it.
3: Operator, get me the police. I want to report a murder.
2: Oh, Daddy. Daddy.
3: Connie. Connie. Walters. Me. Wake up, somebody. Wake up. Wake up.
4: The butler said we could wait here in the library, Chief. The doctor's still in with the girl. She had a mighty bad shock.
5: She tell you where the killing took place, Harrington?
4: Yeah, one of the old roads down by the lake, over in the state park. I've got three squads beating around the lake roads now. They'll call us as soon as they find the body.
5: Now, what time is it?
4: Almost 5 a.m. It'll be getting light in half an hour.
5: If the girl can't talk to us soon, we'd better get over to the lake with the men.
4: Oh, here's the girl's father now.
6: How are you, Mr. Garrett? I'm sorry to keep you waiting.
5: I understand, Mr. Morton. May we see your daughter now?
7: I'm afraid not. The doctor put her under sedation. She must have absolute rest for a few hours.
5: Well, we'd better come back later then.
7: Well, thank you. I think that would be best. I'll walk out with you.
5: Is there any way we can get to the lake from here without driving back to the highway?
7: Yes, there is. Go around to the rear of the house, past the guest house and the stables. You'll find a road there that intersects several of the neighboring estates. We use it more or less as a bridle path, but it's suitable for a car.
5: Fine. That'll save us a few minutes. What time was it when your daughter got home, Mr. Morton?
7: Just a minute or two before I made my call to the police. A little past 1:30. I'd only been in bed about an hour. The servants locked up at about 12:30. Remember, behind the house and past the stables.
5: We'll find it. See you later. Colonel Harrington, Marv Brady must have been standing right beside his car when he was killed. Our tracks are pretty heavy where the car was parked.
4: Yeah. I only saw the Morton girl for a minute before the doctor got to the house. Couldn't make much out of what she was saying, but I gather that Brady was killed with his own gun.
5: How come?
4: Well, one of the servants told me that Brady carried an automatic in the glove compartment of his car.
5: I guess it was robbery all right, though. Brady doesn't seem to have a cent on him. No wallet, no wristwatch, nothing.
4: Yeah, no doubt about the motive. Well, I guess we can have the body moved into town. Somebody will have to notify his folks.
5: Yeah. Keep a squad of men out here, though.
4: What do you want them to do?
5: Beat the brush and look for Brady's gun. While they're looking, we can follow this extra set of footprints. See where they lead.
4: Yeah. Hey. Hey, you fellas. Comb this area. Find that gun.
8: Okay.
5: Tracks head this way.
4: Well, whoever he is, Chief, he didn't make much of an attempt to cover up his tracks.
5: No, unless he had a car parked along here someplace waiting for him. Well, wait a minute.
4: Footprints leave the road here. This may be where the trouble starts.
5: No, no, they just turn off to this footpath. What's down the path? In that clump of trees.
4: Huh? Oh. Yeah, it looks like a small cottage. Well, this is state parkland, Chief. Can't be a private home.
5: Well, it must be a caretaker's cottage. State fire warden.
4: You think he could be our man?
5: Well, the best way to find out is to ask him. Keep your eyes open.
4: Come into the cottage. It isn't even 7 a.m. yet. He was out late last night. Might still be asleep.
5: Take a look through the windows.
4: Yeah. Yeah, he's there all right, Chief.
5: Yes. He may still have Brady's gun tucked under his pillow someplace. Let's see if we can take him before he wakes up. Easy.
4: Door isn't locked.
5: Good. You're in.
4: Bedroom. There he is.
5: Cover him. Here are the boots. Right beside his bed. Come
4: on. Yeah, they made the marks we've been following, all right.
5: Wake him up.
4: All right, you. Wake up. Wake up.
8: What's the matter?
5: Get up.
8: Hey, what are you guys doing in here? Who are you?
5: Well, my name is Garrett. I'm the district attorney.
8: What is this? One of Charlie's gags? You friends of Charlie's?
5: I told you who I am, and it's no gag. What's your name?
8: Brennan. Mike Brennan. What's the
4: matter? Let us ask the questions, huh, mister?
5: Where were you last night, Brennan?
8: In town to a movie. Why?
5: Anybody see you in there?
8: Friend named Charlie Ridgway. We ate together.
5: Anybody else?
8: Clerk at Walton's Photo Supplies. I picked up a gallon of developing solution. I take a lot of pictures, do my own developing. There's the solution on the table. You'll find the bill for it in that paper sack.
5: What time did you start back from town, Brennan?
8: Got the last bus out this way at midnight. Dropped me off out at the highway about 12:30. About a half-hour walk from there to here.
5: You see anybody after you left the bus at the highway?
8: Why, yeah. Yeah, come to think of it, I did. I saw a fella and a girl on the old road coming through the woods. I passed their car. Thought maybe somebody had a breakdown. I looked inside, but there wasn't anybody in the car. Then I walked on a little further, and I met them, walking, too. I asked them if they were having any trouble, and...
5: Go ahead.
8: I said no, so I left.
5: Better get dressed, Bran. You're coming with us.
8: But why? What have I done?
5: If you don't know, you'll find out later. If you do know, we don't have to tell you. Watch him, Harrington. I'm going to look around for that gun.
8: A gun?
4: You heard him, mister. A gun. Just like the one I'm pointing at you. So get dressed and no tricks.

0: I hope the Morton girl can give us some more information, Chief. We sure can't hold that Brennan for long unless we get more on him.
1: No, he didn't have Brady's gun or anything else.
0: There's Mr. Morton now, out front waiting for us.
2: Yeah. The secretary told me you'd arrested somebody when I called to say Connie could see you now.
1: I'm just a suspect, Mr. Morton. Nothing definite. May we go in?
2: Oh, sure. She's upstairs in her room. She's still very nervous, though, gentlemen. Before you speak to her, I want you to know I'd consider it a personal favor if you try not to upset her any more than is necessary.
1: We'll try not to, Mr. Morton, but a man has been murdered, and we must have all the information we can get.
2: Of course. Now, this is Connie's room. Mr. Garrett and his assistant have come back to talk to you, dear.
3: Hello.
0: Hello, miss.
1: Hello, Miss Morton. Miss Morton, would you mind telling us about last night?
3: Well, there's very little you don't already know. Bob and I hadn't dated for a long time. But last night he called, said he wanted to see me. We drove around, then parked down on that lake road.
1: Mm-hmm.
3: We talked for quite a while. You see, Bob was planning to get married next month to a girl named Mildred Peters. She's a school teacher, I think he said.
2: Go ahead, Connie. Tell him everything.
3: While we were talking, a man came up to the car. It was dark. He had a bandana over his face.
0: You couldn't identify him by his features, then?
3: No. He held us up. Made us get out of the car.
1: Did he have a gun?
3: I'm not sure. He had something in his hand. I don't know what. I was too frightened. He took Bob's wallet and his wristwatch. And then he told us to stay right where we were.
0: And he didn't take anything from you?
3: Oh, yes. Yes, he took my purse.
1: And then what happened?
3: Well, all of a sudden, Bob made a dash for the car. He got his gun from the glove compartment. But the man was right after, and they fought. The other man got the gun, and then he shot Bob and ran away.
2: Gentlemen, if you don't mind, I think...
1: Just a minute, please, sir. Miss Morton, what were you wearing last night?
3: Just a plain blue taffeta dress. It's right there on the chair.
1: No top coat?
3: It was a warm night.
1: You were in bed when your daughter drove home, Mr. Morton.
2: Yes, I told you. I turned in about 12:30.
1: Servants go to bed, too?
2: Same time I did. I watched them locking up.
1: All right, Harrington. We'd better run along. We can find our way out.
2: Goodbye.
0: That girl can make our case against Brennan when she calms down.
1: I don't know, Harrington. Somebody's lying around here. Mr. Morton claims the house was locked up tight when he and the servants went to bed. But they both admit that his daughter came tearing into the house and up to his bedroom.
0: Well, what's wrong with that?
1: How did she get into the house if Brennan stole her purse? Her keys would be in the purse.
0: Well, not necessarily, Chief. She might have had her house key in the pocket of her dress.
1: That's why I took a look at that dress, Harrington. And that's why I know she's lying. That dress didn't have any pockets.

0: And now back to David Bryan, starring as Paul Garrett, Mr. District Attorney.
1: A man had been murdered with his own gun in a Lover's Lane killing. Suspicion pointed strongly at a state park caretaker. I had the dead man's mother and his fiancée brought to my office for interrogation. I was with them when Harrington came back to the office with some vital evidence.
2: Hello, Harrington.
3: Hi, Miss Miller. Chief in his office?
2: Yes, Brady's mother's with him and Miss Mildred Peters.
3: Peters? Oh, that must be the school teacher Brady was going to marry.
2: Probably. She looked like she'd been doing a lot of crying. What's that you've got?
3: Well, fingerprints. Nice matching set. Lab crew lifted this set from the door of the death car. And we took this set on Brennan when we booked him.
2: You're identical, all right.
3: Yeah, Brennan's our boy. This ties it on him, but good. I wonder if the chief wants me in there.
2: Well, you'll want to see those. Go ahead.
3: Yeah.
4: Only boy I had left. Brother died 6 years ago.
1: Oh, excuse me, Mrs. Brady. Come in, Harrington. Sit down.
3: I thought you might want to see these right away, Chief.
2: Please, Mother Brady, try to calm down. Mr. Garrett needs our help.
4: I'm sorry.
1: That's all right. This is Mr. Harrington, my assistant. Harrington, this is Mrs. Brady, and this is Miss Peters.
3: How do you do?
2: How do you do?
1: Now, Miss Brady, how long did you say it had been since your son had been out with Connie Morton? Before last night, I mean.
4: 6 months. I thought it was all over between them. She'd leave him alone when she knew that he and Mildred were going to be married.
1: Didn't he brood about her much during the time they stopped going out together?
4: No. He knew it was for the best. She was spoiled. She never really wanted him. Until she found out he was planning to marry Mildred.
1: Do either of you have any idea, then, as to why he called her and asked her to see him last night?
4: He didn't call her. She called him.
1: You're sure of that?
4: I was there when he answered the phone. He didn't want to go. She must have been insisting, because after a while he said all right, he'd meet her just once, for the last time.
1: Yeah, it was the last time, all right. Well, thank you, ladies. That'll be all for now. You've helped a great deal.
2: Goodbye.
3: Goodbye. Bye.
2: Is it true what the newspaper reporters told
1: her? Called her and asked her to see him last night.
4: He didn't call her. She called him.
1: You're sure of that?
4: I was there when he answered the phone. He didn't want to go. She must have been insisting, because after a while he said all right, he'd meet her just once, for the last time.
1: Yeah, it was the last time.

0: those fingerprints on Brennan, you've got enough to get an indictment for murder right now.
1: I can get more than an indictment with them, Harrington. I can get a conviction. But I don't like convicting the wrong person. Now, let's go down to the lab. I want a set of the mug shots they made of Brennan when he was booked. Going to the lab, Miss Miller. Photo gallery.
2: Yes, sir.
0: What do you want Brennan's picture for, Chief?
1: I want Connie Morton to look at them. See if she can make an identification.
0: Well, she said the man who stuck him up had a bandana over his face.
1: She said a lot of things. Basement, please, Marty. Was a bandana found in Brennan's clothing out at the cottage?
0: Yeah. He says he wore it around his neck. Lots of guys who work outdoors do wear them, you know.
1: I want to stop someplace and buy a different bandana. Different color and pattern.
0: Oh? What for?
1: You'll see tomorrow. I want to find out how many lies Connie Morton can tell. Because I won't be satisfied with the case against Brennan until we find Brady's gun and the things that were supposed to be stolen.
0: Miss Morton must be feeling a lot better this morning if she's out at the stables.
1: Yeah, a lot better.
0: There she is now, over in the ring. Hey, what's she doing?
1: Working out a jumper.
3: All right, Caesar. Now back again. Over. Fork at a jump, will you? I'll teach you. When I want you to jump, you'll jump.
1: Take it easy with that horse.
3: Oh. Mr. Garrett. Mr. Harrington. I didn't see you.
1: I'm glad to see you recovered from your shock.
3: I had to find something to occupy my mind. Jeffries, get Caesar out of the ring and unsaddle him. We can talk at the house. I thought working Caesar might relax me. I've got him entered in the garden show next Sunday.
1: Be nice if the horse lives that long, the way you use a whip.
3: It happens to be my horse and my business, Mr. Garrett. What do you want?
1: A little help. We may have the man who killed Bob Brady.
3: So the reporters told me. A park worker named Brennan.
0: News gets around, doesn't it?
1: Here's a photograph of him. Is he the man?
3: He could be. He looks like the one.
1: Well, what do you recognize? The scar on his chin?
3: Yes. No, I mean no. His face was covered.
1: Uh-huh. With a bandana. We found one on Brennan. Was this the bandana you saw?
3: Well, it was dark. But it was just like that one.
1: I see. Well, thank you. Come on, Harrington.
3: Is that all you wanted to know?
1: Yes. That's all for now.
0: Well, she took the bait on that bandana, all right, Chief. It's nothing like the one Brennan was wearing.
1: I know.
0: Hey, isn't that a Central Division car coming up the drive?
1: Yes. Well, that's Miss Miller with the driver.
0: Wonder what's up to bring her out here.
4: Oh, Mr. Garrett. I'm glad I got here before you left.
1: What is it?
4: This letter. Came in the morning mail about 5 minutes after you left the office. I thought you'd want it right away.
1: Look at this, Harrington.
0: Yeah. Hand-printed on cheap stationery. Addressed to you.
1: Look in crevice of oak tree 50 yards behind Brennan's cottage. That's it.
0: Yeah, looks like Brennan trusted a friend who decided to double-cross him.
4: What do you think it means?
1: It means we're about to find a few stolen items, including Bob Brady's gun. You take a cab back, Miss Miller. Let the squad car follow us.

0: doorstep. And here are Connie Morton's keys. The keys she let herself into the house with. They couldn't be in this tree and with her at the same time.
1: Why would she kill Brady?
0: Oldest motive in the world. Jealousy. Now we'll have to hold Brennan another 24 hours. That'll be long enough to get what we need. Then Connie Morton can take his place.
2: Well, we still can't prove anything.
0: We'll have enough when I send that anonymous note through the lab for handwriting analysis.
2: But the note isn't written. It's hand-printed.
0: There'll still be similarity in letter formations. We can compare them against Connie's printing.
2: Where are you going to get your sample to compare?
0: The registration blank she sent to the horse show to enter her mount for the jumps. Ever see one of those applications?
2: No.
0: They say, please print.
3: Why do you have to see my daughter again, Mr. Garrett? You men have been seeing her every day. You've got to leave her alone.
0: Well, don't worry, Mr. Morton. This is our last visit.
3: Why can't I answer whatever it is you want to ask?
0: Because you weren't there when Brady was killed.
2: There she is, Chief. In by the stalls.
0: Mind if we come in, Miss Morton? Or would you rather come out?
4: What do you want this time?
0: We thought you might like to know that we found Bob Brady's gun. An anonymous note told us where it was. A crevice in a tree right behind Brennan's place.
4: Well, now you've got a good case. You can stop bothering me.
0: Oh, we've got a good case, all right, but not against Brennan. Brennan didn't kill Bob Brady.
4: Then you still don't know who did it.
0: Oh, yes, we know. You did it, Miss Morton.
4: I did it.
3: How dare you make such an accusation against my daughter? Get out of here. Get off my property. My attorneys will break you for this, Garrett. Get out!
0: We'll go, but we'll take your daughter with us.
3: What evidence do you have?
0: A hand-printed anonymous letter that matches the printing on the registration blanks your daughter sent into the horse show.
2: You better come along, Miss Morton. You're not going to be showing your horses this Sunday.
4: You!
3: Oh! Give me that quick! Oh.
0: That's something else you won't be using again, Miss...
3: We'll get the best legal talent in the country. We'll beat you on this, Garrett.
0: It's your privilege to try. But be true to yourself, Mr. Morton. You began to suspect she was lying the same time I did.
3: She's not lying. She didn't know anything about it. I did it. I shot Brady.
2: No, that won't work either, Mr. Morton. We've got her pinned down tight.
4: Daddy, help me. Talk to them. Give them some money. What kind of a father are you if you can't help me?
3: Shut up!
4: You hit me.
3: Yes. I should have started 20 years ago, before I let you become what you are. Maybe I'm not legally guilty, Mr. Garrett, but I'm guilty of raising her the way I did.
0: It's too bad you didn't think of that sooner. All right, Connie. Let's go into town.

0: something else in here if I can get my fingers on it. I got it. Hey, Yacht Chief. Look at the inscription on the back.
1: Bomb from Mildred. Brady's wristwatch, all right.
0: Yeah, nice haul. Gun, girl's purse, Brady's wallet and wristwatch. All practically on Brennan's door.

0: Now, here is the star of Mr. District Attorney, David Bryan, with a word about the program you have just heard.
1: When Connie Morton's attorneys saw that her protestations of innocence in the face of the evidence against her was not impressing the judge or jury, they persuaded her to enter a voluntary plea of guilty to murder in the second degree. She was sentenced to a prison term of 50 years. Now, this is David Bryan inviting you to join us when we present our next case based on the facts of crime from the file of Mr. District Attorney.
0: Mr. District Attorney was originated by Phillips H. Lord.

0: We'll be right back with more crime classics right after these messages.
1: You served behind the desk.
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0: 7th Street, near Olive. That's where it stands, downtown L.A. Cosmopolitan building. A big chunk of granite poking its way up through a parking lot. That's where you'll find International Detective Bureau, Suite 308. A good bargain counter if you're shopping around for trouble. Anthony J. Lyon, the guy I work for, pays the rent. Can't be very much because sunlight and those office walls have never said hello. The Cosmopolitan building. An air shaft runs right up the middle of it. Suite 308 is wrapped around that ventilator like a donut around a hole. Figures that the Weather Bureau ought to run a separate survey on that office. Because we get all the blow-by from the Acme Incense Company, three doors down the hall. Los Angeles smog had come in second best if they knew about it. Well, it was last Tuesday, the day that Cleveland won the pennant, that I walked in. The Lion was there pecking around on that same old Remington. Somebody had broken the period key, but he didn't seem to mind. He talks in commas anyway. I don't know who he was writing to, but there were a couple of cereal box tops at his elbow and a contest blank. He was writing something about why I feed my children your breakfast food. The Lion's a bachelor.
1: Regan, who do you know in Battle Creek, Michigan?
0: Jack Armstrong.
1: I may win this contest. Here's one for you to fill in.
0: No, I don't eat breakfast.
1: This is different. I got us a case. Here's the address. Hinkle and Hinkle.
0: Well, they make pills.
1: It's a funeral parlor, one of the best in town.
0: I'm healthy.
1: I want you to be very careful how you talk to these people.
0: Who, the customers?
1: Hinkle and Hinkle, father and son. They got a fine establishment, and all the best people go to them for the final rites.
0: Well, I'm fresh out of shrouds.
1: They got problems, Hinkle and Hinkle have.
0: What's the trouble?
1: Hop over there and they'll tell you.
0: I'd rather get it from you.
1: Regan, I can't do that.
0: Why?
1: You've read our business card. Anything told to an international man is in the strictest confidence. I wrote that and won't double-cross a client.
0: Well, that's a new twist for you.
1: What do you mean?
0: Every day you dump these phony cases in my lap and I go out on them. All I do is play tag with homicide.
1: You won't get caught.
0: A lot of canned tuna felt that way.
1: You know I take care of you.
0: That's what I don't like.
1: Hinkle and Hinkle are expecting you right now.
0: Yeah.
1: Jump in your car and get over there.
0: What do I say to them?
1: Just say hello. They'll pick it up from there.
0: You know, someday I'm going to quit.
1: If you do, you'll starve.
0: So what?
1: You'll still wind up at Hinkle and Hinkle.

0: Well, the place was on Hope Street near Washington Boulevard. You couldn't miss it. A two-story building painted a battleship gray that sort of crouched at the curb. It had a square pimple for a door and flanked on each side by a brass angel. They were a dirty green color. I figured that one of the Hinkles could have been a little more eager with the metal polish. The glass door was draped with white satin and it fluttered as I walked in. The hall was quiet. There was enough marble inside to make the Bank of America jealous. Another angel, this time with the wings folded back, was pointing toward the reception room. I followed directions and moved on. It smelled like the bargain matinee at the Roxy. Over in one corner was a vase of tired-looking flowers, trying real hard not to be cheerful. A little guy in a black serge suit was floating around the room with an atomizer filled with perfume. The whole place was about as inviting as a maiden aunt's kiss. The little man didn't even look at me. He just kept squirting. He couldn't put the perfume people out of business, but I figured he had them working nights. Your name, Hinkle?
1: As soon as I finish.
0: Yeah, well, that might take months. That's a big bottle.
1: Don't you just adore this scent?
0: What's the matter? Aren't the flowers working?
1: They're paper. Now then, sir.
0: I asked first.
1: Yes, I am Jason Hinkle.
0: Aren't there two of you?
1: Gerald?
2: Did you call, Pa?
1: Just showing this man the other Hinkle.
2: Oh, hi.
1: Now then, I believe that you'll find we can make all the necessary arrangements.
0: Save the commercial. Nobody's dead.
1: Oh, that's too bad. This week we're having a special at a greatly reduced rate.
0: Well, I figure I got a few more years. Now look, didn't you want to see me?
1: Oh, you from Atlas.
0: Who?
1: Atlas Casket Company. We have plenty on hand. Penicillin has practically ruined our business.
0: My name's Regan. I'm with International.
1: Oh, of course. You're the lion's eye. I'm glad you got here.
0: Well, tell me and we'll both be happy.
2: Hey, Pa, he don't look so tough.
0: Well, you do, Buster. You scare me.
2: I'll bet I could break in the middle.
1: Never mind, Gerald. I'd have to apologize for him. He lifts weights.
0: He'd have to carry that head around.
2: Just say the word, Pa.
1: Gerald. Now, Mr. Regan, if you'll step in the back room.
0: All right.
1: I have to be careful about Gerald. He's just a junior partner.
0: He ought to be the silent one.
1: He didn't learn to talk till he was almost nine.
0: I paid him for sex.
1: Drink, Mr. Regan.
0: No, thanks. I stopped drinking that stuff in 32.
1: Oh, you mean the formaldehyde label. Yes, I have to hide it from Gerald.
0: All right, now we've been through the family album. What's the job?
1: Ah, do you know a Mrs. Rogers?
0: The phone book's full of them.
1: Mrs. Rogers has been most unfortunate. Poor dear woman, they were married such a short time, and they were ecstatically happy.
0: Her husband died?
1: Mm-hmm, she lost him 3 days ago. Hinkle and Tinkle are handling the last rites. Poor Mrs. Rogers. She's so young.
0: She want a shoulder to cry on?
1: Mrs. Rogers wished her husband taken to the family plot in La Jolla. We are furnishing the limousine, and she's requested someone to accompany her.
0: I'll try a Pullman porter. They like to travel.
1: This whole thing has most unusual aspects. Mrs. Rogers thinks she needs protection.
0: We could send Gerald.
1: She'd still need protection. No, Mr. Regan, she wants you.
0: She paying for this?
1: I believe Mr. Lyon has her check.
0: Okay, that all you got to tell me?
1: Mr. Regan, we only handle the debt.
0: Well, they don't need protection.
1: That's what they said about King Tut.
0: Hinkle gave me her address. It was over near Westlake Park. It was one of those new modern apartment houses painted an elephant pink. It was around 6 o'clock when I rang the bell. While I waited, I tried to figure this protection angle. I thought maybe I could talk her out of it and wind up the whole thing right here. I kind of figured that she was just upset and needed a man around. When she opened the door, I knew I was right. You could see she was in mourning. She was wearing black lipstick. She was tall and thin, with long blonde hair. She made Mr. Peabody's mermaid look like a beginner. Right then, I knew that this case was about as much on the level as the city of San Francisco. She needed protection, all right, but so did I. When she said hello, it melted all over you like honey on a hot biscuit.
3: You're standing in a draft.
0: Well, it's a warm night.
3: Well, come in.
0: You were Mrs. Rogers?
3: That's right.
0: My name's Regan.
3: The man from International. You're more than I paid for.
0: Well, prices are coming down.
3: Come over here where we can talk.
0: I got a big voice.
3: Oh. You act like you're afraid of me.
0: I didn't think it showed.
3: Oh, yes. You're just exactly what I wanted.
0: I used to be with an escort bureau.
3: Well, then this should be part of your service. I'll bet the bureau went broke when you quit.
0: No, but I left them in a hole.
3: Relax, Mr. Regan. It's early.
0: Now look, lady, we can play musical chairs some other time. What do you want?
3: Why worry? You're getting paid.
0: Yeah, but this kind of stuff won't buy food.
3: I'm lonely.
0: Do your act in the Coliseum. It'll be a sellout.
3: You're practically a crowd.
0: That's what they say about three.
3: No, it's just you and me.
0: With a dead man in between.
3: Never mind Victor. He's my problem.
0: Not anymore. Come on, lady. This is a fat blister. Let's break it.
3: Slow down, Mr. Regan.
0: Maybe that's what happened to Victor.
3: All right. If you don't want to play my game, let's play yours.
0: That's why you hired me.
3: You know about my husband's coffin?
0: Hinkle's having a sale.
3: In the next room now. The limousine will be here in the morning at 8 sharp. We're going to La Jolla.
0: Hinkle knows that much.
3: And that's all you need to know.
0: All I need or all I get. Light up, lady. I don't like the dark.
3: It's a simple job. You go with me on the trip.
0: Not enough.
3: All right, I'll give you a bonus.
0: How much?
3: $1,000.
0: Just a whisper.
3: That's $10 a mile between here and La Jolla.
0: I get car sick. Now, what has to get there besides Victor?
3: A star sapphire as big as the moon.
0: That good?
3: Need sunglasses to look at it.
0: Well, why didn't you tell me?
3: I want that ring to get there on his finger.
0: Don't worry, I don't have a fence.
3: Victor's will said he must be buried with it on.
0: Oh, yeah, you got tears in your
3: eyes. That's what he wanted, and that's what he'll get. Other people know about that ring. Victor wouldn't want to lose it this late in the game.
0: I'm the nursemaid.
3: That's right. When I said I'd do to Victor and Yuma in 1946, I promised him.
0: The trip to La Jolla?
3: I'll see you tomorrow morning at 8. Until then, get out.
0: That bonus still good?
3: If that ring gets to La Jolla?
0: I'll see that it does.
3: Aren't you afraid somebody might steal it?
0: No, lady. You'll ride with me. Well, I began to get an uneasy feeling, like a steer on the way to Kansas City. I left Helen Rogers and walked outside. There wasn't much traffic. It was a warm night, and all the canoes in Westlake Park were full. I headed for an all-night coffee spot on the corner. If I'd have taken one more step, I'd have been in the back seat of a new Nash convertible with a top down. There was a brunette with long black hair in the driver's seat. She was thin and figured to be tall the way she was wrapped around the wheel. There were two things different. She had bright red lipstick, and her hair was black. She was wearing a dress the color of a boulevard stop, and she flipped the right door open. One look at her, and you knew that Dallas was wrong about their women.
4: Want a lift, soldier?
0: No, I only got a weekend pass.
4: Plenty of time. You can go AWOL.
0: No, I'm bucking for sergeant.
4: Get in, and I'll tell you about the atomic bomb.
0: Short ride?
4: No. I think a long one.
0: Okay, I'll buy the gas.
4: Won't have to, Mr. Regan. I've got a credit card.
0: Now, don't tell me you're lonely.
4: You're in trouble.
0: What kind?
4: Bad client.
0: Why?
4: You should be working for Mrs. Rogers.
0: That's who signed the check.
4: I'm Mrs. Rogers.
0: That blonde's got a license to prove it. Yuma, 1946.
4: I've got priority. Mexico City, 1942.
0: No divorce?
4: Victor was a poor boy scout. He could only tie one knot.
0: He went for the chorus line.
4: And played for Keith. But I loved him. Helen didn't.
0: How do I know?
4: I don't care if you do.
0: All right. What do you want with me?
4: I'm his wife, his first one, his real one. We had some sort of life together before the scenes changed. It's my job to bury him.
0: That all?
4: That's all.
0: The corkscrew. Straighten it out, sis.
4: I'm telling you the truth.
0: You left out one item. Tell me that sapphire's got nothing to do with the affection.
4: It hasn't.
0: That's what the other Ms. Rogers said.
4: She's a liar.
0: A blonde one.
4: She'll run out of bleach.
0: You're trying too hard.
4: I'm telling you, Regan, I'm not going to sit by and do nothing.
0: I believe you. You're letting your fingernails grow. Well, the brunette's name turned out to be Catherine Rogers. She gave me her number, but I wasn't buying. I felt kind of confused, like a polar bear in Palm Springs. Catherine didn't have any more, so she let me off on a corner, and I doubled back to the first Mrs. Rogers' place. It was about 20 minutes later when I rang Helen's bell. No answer. The door was unlocked, so I went in. The room was dark, except for the neon sign outside the bedroom window. I could see Victor Rogers' coffin banked up with flowers. The biggest blossom was already wilted. It was Helen. She was lying on the floor, and her fire was out. I went back to the living room to call homicide, and I smelled taboo perfume. She made a real good reflection in the mirror behind me. This one was a redhead. She had long hair. She was tall and thin enough to slip under the door. She had a little hand, but her finger could reach the trigger of the gun that she had in my back. I couldn't tell too much about her, but if I'd known her in college, my homework would have suffered.
3: Don't make it, Dave. You're not going to make it.
0: She'll wait.
3: It may be forever. Hang it up.
0: Did you do the job on the blonde?
3: Maybe.
0: Too many going for that sapphire.
3: Maybe.
0: Which one are you?
3: Rita.
0: Where'd he find you?
3: South America.
0: Different places, different girls.
3: That's it.
0: He'd make a good advance man for the United Nations.
3: Just the female department.
0: All right. When'd you win your letter?
3: Havana, 1944.
0: You're right in the middle.
3: No, you are.
0: Well, the Andrews sisters did all right.
3: I want to duet with you.
0: I'll sing off key.
3: That's all right. It's a style.
0: No music.
3: You're not listening hard enough.
0: Well, South America took it away. When I came out of it, I was all head, like tap beer in a cheap saloon. The room was full of homicide. They must have got a hot shot call, because they were all there. All I could see was the seats of their pants. I picked out the shiniest pair, and I knew it was Sergeant Sanducci. He was standing over me with a notebook. The way he was sucking on that pencil, I figured he must have been a lollipop man in his youth. Everybody was there. All the newspapers, the fingerprint men were dusting everything. I had about as much chance as a Christmas tree salesman in July. Sanducci leaned into me.
5: Borderline anemia?
0: Oh, huh?
5: Kind of tired?
0: Yeah.
5: Anybody would get tired lugging a heavy gun.
0: What gun?
5: This 38. It pushed a hole in that blonde.
0: That's not mine.
5: Who cares? The hand is yours. That's where we found it.
6: Hey, Sanducci, let me shoot a picture of the eye, will you?
5: Yeah, go ahead.
6: Look happy, Regan.
0: I got a bad smile.
6: Oh, we'll retouch it. Good. Now look like a killer.
0: That's enough.
6: Oh, come on. Let's see your teeth.
0: Beat it, punk, or you'll spend the rest of the night picking yours up.
6: How do you like that for gratitude?
5: Okay, Regan. Now, why'd you do it?
0: You tell me.
5: I'm working on it.
0: You're out of your mind. I blow a hole in her, then crack myself on the head?
5: I'm working on that, too.
0: Well, work on a redhead named Rita Rogers.
5: I'm going steady.
0: She wrapped me. It's her gun.
5: Your forehead is wet.
0: Work on a brunette named Catherine Rogers. She's grubbing around, too.
5: I told you I already got a date. You.
0: You couldn't see a frame in a picture gallery.
5: You walk in and find a warm blonde in a deep freeze. You're lying there with the murder gun in your hand and you're yelling patsy. What were you doing here?
0: I was on a job.
5: Yeah.
0: The Lion sent me over to Hinkle and Hinkle, two needle pushers out in Washington. They sent me over here. I was supposed to go to La Jolla with that blonde.
5: On Lion's time?
0: I said it was a job. She was taking her dead husband down to the family plot. She was worried about a sapphire ring. Look in the coffin, you'll see.
5: We already did.
0: Well, what'd you find?
5: Air. The coffin was empty.
7: You are listening to the story of the Too Many Mrs. Rogers, tonight's adventure with Jeff Regan, investigator. 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These commissions are still available, and those who meet the high standards and qualify with this fine organization may elect active or inactive status. If you believe you qualify for a commission in the Army Nurse Corps Reserve, apply to the Adjutant General, Washington, D.C. And now back to the story of the Too Many Mrs. Rogers and Jeff Regan, the investigator.

0: I had about as much chance as a snowball in a Turkish bath. The lion sends me to a funeral parlor run by two guys named Hinkle and Hinkle. They bank me off to a blonde, Mrs. Rogers, who wants protection taking her husband's body to La Jolla. He's being lowered with a star sapphire on his finger. Everybody's scrambling for it. But Victor Rogers was a collector of long-legged ladies, and the blonde turns out to be just a single in the crowd scene. There's two other Mrs. Rogers, a brunette and a redhead. You can't tell one from the other without a program. The next thing I know, the blonde is dead. I'm holding the murder gun and an alibi as full of as many holes as a piece of cheesecloth. There's no star sapphire, no body in the coffin, and Sanducci of homicide is pounding away at me. Well, the police finished in the blonde's apartment. The prints were lifted, and the gun was wrapped. It was Sanducci all the way.
1: Come on, Reagan, say why.
0: You're pressing.
1: I just work hard.
0: You got nothing.
1: You'll be saying that in the chamber.
0: You're bluffing.
1: How do you figure?
0: The setup's so strong, even you can smell it.
1: I got sinus.
0: Well, you're not taking me in.
1: Well, who said I was?
0: Okay.
1: We'll be around for you when we're ready.
0: Retirement will set in first.
1: I'll sign for another hitch.
0: Look, if you got to keep beating your head against the wall, come over to my place.
1: What for?
0: It's brick. I left Sanducci still chewing his pencil and headed back for the office. I knew homicide wouldn't let the matter drop, so I wanted to see if maybe the lion could do me any good. I didn't have any supper, but somehow I'd lost my appetite. When I walked in, the lion was still working on that contest blank. He was keeping late hours, and the only reason he doesn't go to his hotel room is he gets a reduction in his weekly rate if he doesn't sleep in the bed.
2: Regan, where you been?
0: Dating Sanducci.
2: You're in trouble.
0: Yeah.
2: How many times have I told you to watch your step?
0: Well, you never check before you send a guy out on a job.
2: What have you got?
0: She's beautiful.
2: What else?
0: She's dead.
2: That's no way to run a business.
0: You got your advance.
2: I was thinking of public relations.
0: Oh, stop it, will you? Somebody mentions dough and you're there with a basket.
2: That's enough. Let's drop this case.
0: Not until the wind dies down.
2: I got another job for you.
0: I'm still with the old one.
2: The case is closed.
0: Oh, I'm opening
2: you
0: it.
2: You do as you're told.
0: Now listen, big shot. You eased me in on that hook. Now let's see you work backwards.
2: Regan, you're getting out of line.
0: Get a trace on Catherine and Rita Rogers.
2: Who are they?
0: A brunette and a redhead.
2: What else?
0: Victor Rogers' wives.
2: What about Helen?
0: His record broke on I Do.
2: Well, get going and clear this thing up.
0: Would you like to give it a whirl?
2: Regan, don't you like working for me?
0: I'll answer that when we both got more time. Well, I left the line, picked up a cup of coffee and a sandwich, and went home. And I tried to figure the mess. A guy with three wives drops dead and is going to be buried with a fortune on his finger. All the hens start clawing around. That figures. One of them gets the axe. I happen him. Set up for a patsy. That figures. But what doesn't is why is the coffin empty? Somebody pulls a knockoff to grab a sapphire and takes the stiff with it. Getting nowhere, like a pickpocket in a nudist colony. The next morning, I was back on Embalmer's Row, Hinkle and Hinkle. I went inside. The little guy in the black suit and his son were standing in the entrance hall. Old Hinkle came toward me kind of slow, like an ant with a super chief in tow.
3: You're back so soon, Regan. Everything all right at Mrs. Rogers?
0: Your business is picking up.
3: I don't understand.
0: Neither do I. You fill it in.
3: Now, there's no use taking that belligerent attitude.
0: Now, listen, you. I played Patsy long enough.
4: Hey, Pa, shall I mash him?
3: You heard Gerald, Regan. Now, get your paws off of me, quick.
0: Oh, we're backstage now. Your grease paint's off.
3: I don't know why you came back here. We don't know anything about
0: That's your version.
3: Look, Regan, I'm going to try to let you down easy, so pay attention. You were called on a routine job. We played our part, now you play yours. Take that trip to La Jolla.
0: We're going
3: to
0: need a bigger car now.
3: I told you all I know. Now beat it.
0: Homicide wants somebody. I'm going to give him you.
3: You're on a treadmill.
0: That's all right. It's slowing down.
3: I'm tired of this small talk, Regan. Now get out of here before I sick Gerald on you.
0: Is that all you got to offer?
3: That's it. Now blow.
0: Okay. Next time I'll bring homicide.
3: Just won't give up, will you? Gerald?
4: Yeah. How do you want him, Pa? Broken too?
3: You handle it. I'll be in the back room.
4: Fist or gun butt, Pa? Hold still. You should be glad Pa didn't say fist. It's harder. See? I dreamed about you last night, Regan.
0: Must have been something you ate.
4: I dreamed I broke you in two.
0: You're still walking in your sleep.
4: You say funny things, Regan, but your face don't go with it.
0: Well, get away from me, you big ape.
4: I seen a clown in a circus once. He had a big red nose like this. And he didn't have no teeth. And he had little teensy eyes way back in his head. Yeah, you make a swell clown now.
0: I was getting nowhere, like a skywriter in a high wind. Gerald must have got tired. He stood over me grinning like a Notre Dame gargoyle. I tried to get up a couple of times, but it would have been easier to get to Ohio on a pogo stick. I kept wondering if he'd ever quit when the front door opened and Catherine, the brunette Mrs. Rogers, came in. She had a .32 in her hand and she leveled it at Gerald.
5: Stop it!
4: We're going to the circus.
5: Stop it or I'll kill you!
0: All right, you heard her.
4: What about the circus?
0: Come here, you. There ought to be a place for you in the sideshow.
5: I got tired waiting for you to come to me.
0: Yeah, thanks.
5: Shall we go where we can talk?
0: What do you want?
5: You.
0: So did Junior here.
5: My hands are softer.
0: Your gun isn't.
5: You can hold it.
0: It's not good enough.
5: Still don't trust me?
0: No.
5: We'll go in your car.
0: Well, it gets better.
5: We'll go to your place.
0: Okay.
5: You won't be sorry.
0: Why?
5: Because I'm going to help you, Regan.
0: You just did, lady. We left Hinkle and Hinkle and drove up Washington to Vermont and then north toward Hollywood. Above Beverly, we had to detour for the freeway coming and it made me kind of mad. I'd been detouring since the beginning. Well, she didn't say much and I tried to figure. Last time I saw her, she gave me a choke act about being the only one who ever loved Victor. And the next thing I knew, I was set up like pins in a bowling alley and Sanducci was going for 300. We pulled to a stop in front of my place and went in. Inside, there was company. She wasn't invited. But the red-headed Rita, the South American bombshell, was lying on my bed. Somebody had set her off. She was dead. This is the kind of help you mean?
5: I didn't know she was here.
0: Oh, come off it. You're not Bergman.
5: I didn't.
0: She's past convincing.
5: I'm talking to you.
0: So am I.
5: Rita.
0: No go, lady. You knocked her off, got me over here, worked the gun into my hand.
5: No.
0: You did the first job, too. You let me out of your car, doubled back to Helen's before I got there and fogged her.
5: No, you're wrong.
0: Write me.
5: I did double back to Helen's apartment and got there before you.
0: Looking for that sapphire.
5: Looking for a showdown on Vic's burial. It was my job.
0: You said that before.
5: We argued.
0: Pulling hair.
5: I didn't touch her.
0: Go on.
5: When I left, Rita was coming up the stairs. She didn't see me. I stepped into the shadows and watched her go into Helen's apartment. They began screaming. I looked in and saw Rita kill her. Then I heard someone coming and ran.
0: That'd be me, huh?
5: Yes.
0: Moving in to play Patsy.
5: And I heard the police thought you did it.
0: That's right.
5: So I looked for you.
0: Tell that to homicide.
5: I will.
0: You make it sound good.
5: It is.
0: Cleans up one, but you're not through.
5: Why?
0: It's a doubleheader. Who killed Rita?
5: I don't know.
0: What happened to the sapphire?
5: I don't know.
0: Where's Victor's body?
5: What do you mean?
0: It's not in the box. Oh, sure. Wind it up and make it good.
5: I don't know.
0: The wrong pitch.
5: You still don't trust me.
0: Not until you clean up the rest, no.
6: She can't, Regan. I've got the broom.
5: Victor.
6: Nice of you to remember, Catherine.
0: How do you remember?
6: I got a card file.
0: You can throw away some pages.
6: That's what I figured. I've been tagging after the two of you for some time.
0: So you're Victor. Well, it's beginning to clear. You got Hinkle to help you play dead.
6: Tell me why.
0: You tell me.
6: I'm moving up in society. I have to unload.
0: Oh, yeah. It all figures. You're dead, the wives start working for the loot. In the scramble, they take care of each other. The redhead gets the blonde. You get the redhead.
6: And take care of what's left. Now let's close the book.
0: Victor's aim was good. Catherine went down. Sanducci got Victor from the bedroom window. His sapphire ring caught the light as he sprawled on the floor. And then Sanducci climbed in off the fire escape. Catherine's hair was still long, but she wasn't tall anymore.
5: Regan.
0: Yeah, baby.
5: Victor.
0: He's through.
5: He was no good.
0: Yeah.
5: But I loved him.
0: Uh-huh.
5: We should have met sooner. So long, soldier.
7: That's it, Regan.
0: Yep.
7: She seemed like a nice kid.
0: Yeah. It's going to be a long trip, but she'll make it.

0: Well, that was it. Victor was ambitious. He was moving up in society and couldn't stand a bigamy scandal. His brain worked overtime cooking up that dish. He rigged it with the blonde Helen at first, but she got it right off from the redhead, and that didn't make him cry. Took care of one. When the redhead came over to my place, Victor tagged her and put her away there. Two down, and I'm the fall guy. And then he waited for the brunette so he could finish the game. Oh, yeah. Vic was a busy fella, but he ran out of breath. Well, Sanducci put my place back in order, and nothing was left of the girls with the long hair but dandruff. I called the lion, and he was mad. A whole day shot without adding a mark to his bank account. Well, Sanducci and I both came up with the same question. All three of those women were beautiful. I wonder if they'd all gone for Victor if they really knew. That Star Sapphire was a phony.
1: Jack Webb is featured as Jeff Regan, with Herb Butterfield as Anthony J. Lyon. Jeff Regan Investigator, written by Larry Roman and D. Jack Newman, produced by Sterling Tracy, is heard each week at this time over CBS. Tonight's cast included Grace Lenard, Gloria Blondell, Laurette Philbrant, John Hoyt, Jack Petrucci, Paul Frees, and David Ellis. If you are a graduate registered nurse, please listen carefully to this important message. 29,000 nurses are needed to join the new Army Nurse Corps Officers Reserve. For the first time in history, qualified nurses have the opportunity of receiving commissions in the regular Army Reserve. These nurses will remain on inactive status, ready to serve their country in time of emergency. For further information, drop a card to the Adjutant General, Washington, D.C. Original music for this program is by Milton Charles. Bob Stevenson speaking. This is CBS, the Columbia Broadcasting System.

0: This is the story of a man known the world over as one of the most daring and resourceful characters in the history of detective fiction. A man whose name has become a symbol of the triumph of right and justice over the sinister forces of crime and lawlessness. A man recognized as one of the great masters of deduction. Nick Carter, Master Detective. Today's exciting case, The Make-Believe Murder. Another exciting chapter dramatized from the life story of Nick Carter. In just a moment, we'll hear how Nick Carter was initiated into one of the most exclusive clubs in the world, and how his initiation turned out to be not one murder, but two. These are busy days, and no one is any busier than a lady who keeps house. It seems as if you no sooner get one job done than another pops up. 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A single light burns brightly down in the basement deep under the old brownstone mansion at the corner of 5th and 4th, illuminating a small paper target. 20 yards away, Nick Carter stands, a small automatic in his hand, firing methodically.
1: To the left, about 8 feet, 8 inches. Try again. Left again, 9 feet, 2 inches. 9 feet exactly that time.
2: Nick! Hey, Nick!
1: Yes, Patsy?
2: Cease firing. I want to come in.
1: Come ahead. I've just about finished.
2: I've got to close up shop for today. Nick, you'll be late.
1: Patsy, I've won my bet with Sergeant Matheson.
2: What bet?
1: I bet him a dollar the Austrian Mauser wouldn't eject a cartridge more than 10 feet. I've just fired 50 rounds, and not one cartridge is more than 9.5 feet from the gun.
2: Oh!
1: I win a dollar, and Jansen is cleared of the murder charge, which proves that he couldn't done it. Personally, I think...
2: I was waiting for you to notice.
1: Evening gown, huh? Well, Miss Bowen, you look most charming.
2: You really think so, Nick?
1: May I ask where you're going tonight?
2: Out. With you.
1: With me.
2: Please hurry, Nick. We'll be late.
1: Well, late for what?
2: Don't tell me you've forgotten. And you were so anxious to go when the letter came. Honestly, Nick, sometimes I believe you're not human. Now hurry and get into your dinner clothes. I'll explain on the way over.
1: But, Patsy, where are we going?
2: To a murder.

0: right, all right. You can stop kidding me now. I remembered, Patsy. I was so wrapped up in that ballistics work, it slipped my mind.
1: You sure?
0: I'll recite it like a lesson. I've been invited to join the famous Alphabet Club, the most exclusive gathering of eminent talents in the country, right?
1: Right. Incidentally, why is it called the Alphabet Club, Nick?
0: Because the first letters of the names of the charter members are the first four letters of the alphabet. Arnold Archer.
1: The financier.
0: Mm-hmm. Nelson Burns, the architect. Walter Crane, the boy wonder engineer. And George Dennis, the attorney.
1: Oh.
0: Now, incidentally, they're not only the charter members, they're the initiating committee, too. They're the ones who are going to put me through the ropes before the rest of the club arrive for dinner.
1: Oh, that initiation stunt's a cute idea.
0: Yes, in fact, rather tickles me. Staging a make-believe murder. They swear I'll never be able to break it.
1: Challenging the mastermind, eh? That's the club over there. You can park in front.
0: Righto.
1: We're just about on time. Oh, please hurry, Nick.
0: I saw Burns the other day. He swore they'd cooked up a beauty. You know, I'm really intrigued.
2: Yes, please?
0: Miss Bone and Mr. Carter.
2: Oh, yes. Good evening, madam. Good evening, sir. Welcome to the Alphabet Club.
0: Thank you.
2: The members are waiting in the lounge room. Will you follow me, please?
1: Could I join too, Nick?
0: No, Patsy, they don't admit women. But they asked me to bring you along because they said they knew I worked with you on my cases.
1: Pretty swank place, isn't it, Nick?
0: Wonder how much the club dues are.
2: Right here, sir. Just one moment, please. Gentlemen, Mr. Carter and Miss Bowen.
0: Ah! Well, for the love of...
2: Gentlemen, open the door, please. Mr. Archer, Mr. Burns, please open. Mr. Crane, Mr. Dennis.
3: Enter the house of death. Murder awaits Nick Carter.
1: Golly, it's pitch dark.
0: Watch your step, Patsy. Don't trip on any dead bodies.
1: What's that noise I hear? Sounds like we're in a toy shop.
4: Let's close it off, Miss Bourne. Lights, please. Let's have some light water. That's it. Here we are.
1: Oh, golly. Who's that lying on the floor?
0: I assume it's Santa Claus.
5: Right you are. The name of this mystery is Who Killed Santa Claus? And if Mr. Carter and Miss Bowen want any dinner, they'd better find out who done it, and quick.
0: Very well, gentlemen. I shall begin with the taking of the evidence.
5: My name is Arnold Archer. I love Santa Claus, but today I hate him.
1: Why?
5: Because he brought me this cap pistol, and I really wanted a horn.
6: My name is Nelson Burns, and this horn is a sad disappointment to me. I hate Santa Claus. I really wanted the sword he gave Walter Crane,
7: and I wanted the cap pistol he gave Archer.
1: Well, who's Santa Claus?
5: Well, that's George Dennis. He'll say hello after Mr. Carter finds out who done it.
0: Well, gentlemen, I see you all have a good and sufficient motive for killing Santa Claus. I must now examine our make-believe corpse to discover the method of this brutal, foul, and illegal make-believe murder. In my opinion... Patsy.
1: Nick, what is it?
0: Get on the phone. Call Maddie. Get the homicide squad up here fast.
7: Mr. Carter...
0: I'm not joking, Mr. Archer. You better call the other members and cancel the dinner. Your make-believe murder has turned real. Dennis has been shot to death.
7: Oh.

0: All right. Now, just a minute. I want to get you guys straight. Who's the corpse, Nick?
1: George Dennis, the lawyer. You remember him, Matty. He was retained as an expert in the Wilner case.
0: Yeah, I got that. Now, which one is Arnold Archer?
2: I am.
3: The financier, Sergeant.
2: Believe me, Sergeant Matheson, this must be some kind of ghastly mistake.
4: Well, none of us would want to kill Dennis. We're his friends, Sergeant. We couldn't have any reason to kill him.
0: Oh, you're Burns, huh? Nelson Burns.
2: Yes.
1: And the gentleman over there is Walter Crane.
2: I think this is in pretty bad taste, Carter, and I don't like it. Dennis was killed accidentally, there's no doubt of it. It's pretty cheap to try and turn this into a murder case for the sake of notoriety.
0: Now listen, wise guy.
1: Wait a minute. Mr. Crane, you're positive this was an accident. Why?
2: Well, isn't it obvious? The four of us were alone in this room when the steward knocked on the door. Dennis lay down on the floor, I put out the lights, and Nelson Burns fired off the blanks.
1: Yes?
2: Well, evidently, a round of live ammunition must have gotten mixed up with the blanks.
4: No, that's not true. I swear it.
1: Mr. Burns is right. I checked the gun. There are four rimfire blank shells in the chambers.
3: Only four?
1: I see Patsy understands what I mean. Doesn't anyone else?
0: What is this, Nick?
1: When Patsy and I were outside, we heard five shots.
0: Five?
1: Meaning that a fifth shot was fired along with those four blanks. Meaning that one of you three gentlemen took advantage of the make-believe murder to murder George Dennis.
2: Why, that's ridiculous.
1: Quiet, gentlemen, please. None of you are to leave this room. Matty, get your squad in here. Search these men. Then take this place apart if you have to. I want to find the gun that killed Dennis.
0: Okay, Nick.
1: The murderer wants to save us the trouble. He can talk now. Believe me, gentlemen, this won't be any make-believe search. Nobody have anything to say? All right, Matty, get going.
0: Right.

0: We're over here, Matty.
1: Comparing notes. Got anything to offer, Sergeant?
2: Well, let's hear what you've got first.
0: Well, Archer's the famous financier. Worth over $1 million. Wouldn't kill for money.
1: Yasin Burns, same status. Plenty of money. Ditto for Walter Crane.
0: All four men were pretty close friends at college. Known each other for years. Apparently, they're still friends. Now, that might not be true. People grow apart sometimes.
1: On the other hand, all three are pretty ruthless kind of men. I imagine you have to be tough to make the success they have.
0: And you have to have a certain amount of cold courage to pull off a murder the way this one's been handled. Now, how about the gun?
2: There ain't no gun.
1: What?
2: You heard me, Patsy. There ain't no gun. Nick, we took them guys apart and put them together again. We took the room apart. There ain't but one gun in the place. The one that fired the blanks.
1: But that's impossible.
2: You're telling me? Nick, we opened every book. We even took the toys apart. No soap. And the gun couldn't have been thrown out the window because there ain't no window. Look, it's getting pretty late, Nick, and they're getting kind of sore in there. Do you want me to hold them?
0: I'll tell you what, Matty. Their bedroom's upstairs. They can all go upstairs if they want and try and get some sleep, but they're not to leave the club.
2: Right.
0: And I want a ballistics report of the bullet that killed Dennis as soon as possible.
2: Right.
0: If you want me, I'll be in the kitchen.
2: Yeah, what doing?
0: Getting something to eat and pumping the steward. I'm hungry for food and facts.

0: Now, this is a man that can cook after my own heart.
1: Thank you, sir.
2: Me too. I'll take lessons from you any day.
1: Thank you, ma'am.
0: Too bad a dinner like this had to be wasted.
1: Oh, it's not the dinner I mind, sir. It's the fact that your joining the club was so...
0: Inauspicious?
1: The very word, sir.
0: You think they'll take me in anyway, despite what happened tonight?
1: Why, of course, sir. I'm sure the gentlemen are still anxious to have the famous Nick Carter as a member.
0: Even when it means the famous Nick Carter has become merely an infamous detective accusing the members of murder?
1: I'm sure it was an accident, sir.
0: You think a live shell might have gotten mixed up with the blanks?
1: Yes, sir.
0: I see. Steward, do you know who loaded the gun?
1: It was Mr. Crane, sir.
2: The engineer?
1: Yes, ma'am. Mr. Crane always plans our little festivities, sir. He planned the entire initiation tonight. Talking about it all week he was, sir. I used to see him late at night, thinking it over in the lounge, chuckling to himself.
0: Was it his gun?
1: Yes, sir.
0: I see. Well, thanks very much, Steward. Both for the excellent food and for the information.
2: Especially the food.
0: Come on, Betsy.
2: Mm-hmm.
0: I think I'd like to go upstairs and have a few words with Crane.
2: Nick, do you think Crane...
0: I don't know, Betsy. Certainly, he's a likely prospect.
2: I didn't like the way he kept insisting it was an accident.
0: What I don't like is the fact that Walter Crane, engineer, gentleman with a calculating and mechanical frame of mind, gentleman who loaded the gun himself, failed to notice an extra shot was fired.
2: Nick!
0: That's no initiation. Come on, upstairs, quick.
3: Hey, Nick, you hear that?
0: Came from upstairs, Maddie. Come quick.
3: Sounded like Crane to me.
2: Nick, this might be a trap to get us up here.
3: Hey, wait a minute. This is Crane's room right here. Glory be. It's Crane, all right. Dead on the floor.
0: With a toy sword in his heart.
4: 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And now back to our story. The make-believe murder of George Dennis, which was staged as Nick's initiation to the Alphabet Club, suddenly turned real. Nick could find no motive for the murder, and Sergeant Matheson was unable to locate the gun that fired the death shot. While Nick and Patsy were collating evidence in the club, they heard a scream and rushed upstairs to find Walter Crane stabbed to death, a toy sword in his heart. Now, with Sergeant Matheson and Patsy, Nick examines the dead man as the other club members, Burns and Archer, rush into the room.
5: For heaven's sakes, Carter, what is it?
6: Who screamed?
0: All right, don't park here. This ain't no Coney Island peep show.
5: But Arnold, it's Crane! He's
0: what do you guys think this is, a reunion? Go on, get out of here. Go on back to your
7: rooms. Just a minute, Matty. I want to ask a couple of questions.
0: Okay.
7: Mr. Archer, where were you when you heard Crane scream?
6: Well, I just finished bathing. I was in the shower room.
7: I see. It's why you're still carrying a bath towel.
6: Yes.
7: And you, Mr. Burns?
6: Well, I was in my room waiting for Archer to finish. I was smoking a cigar at my window.
7: Where's the cigar?
6: I don't know. I think I dropped it out the window when I heard Crane yell.
7: Matty, get one of your men to check that.
0: Right. Be back in a flash.
7: Now let's have a look at that sword. May I borrow your towel a moment, Archer?
8: Certainly.
7: I don't want to smudge any prints that might be on it.
8: You are?
7: Thanks. Let's wrap this towel around it.
6: Mr. Carter, surely you don't think I...
7: You what, Mr. Burns?
6: Well, merely because I said in jest that I wanted Crane's toy sword during the make-believe murder. You don't think I... that I killed Crane with it?
7: Deductive reasoning isn't that obvious, Mr. Burns. You have nothing to worry about on that count.
6: Thank you.
7: But both of you have plenty to worry about on other counts.
5: No, Mr. Carter.
7: Look here, gentlemen. I don't think either of you understand. Two murders have been committed in this club. Someone's guilty. That leaves three suspects. You, Mr. Archer.
5: What?
7: You, Mr. Burns.
5: But I...
7: And the steward. They execute men for murder, gentlemen. Try to understand that.
9: Well, I found the cigar all right, Nick.
7: All right, Matty, thanks. These gentlemen may return to their rooms.
9: All right, gents. Well, Nick, what about Crane?
7: Killed almost instantly, just time enough to scream.
9: Uh-huh.
7: Whoever killed him used plenty of power to thrust this dull blade deep enough to penetrate the heart.
2: Any prints on the blade, Nick?
7: I'll take... Someone's guilty. That leaves three suspects. You, Mr. Archer.
5: What?
7: You, Mr. Burns.
5: But I...
7: And the steward. They execute men for murder, gentlemen. Try to understand that.
9: Well, I found the cigar all right, Nick.
7: All right, Matty, thanks. These gentlemen may return to their rooms.
9: All right, gents. Well, Nick,

0: Well, I got news. It ain't going to help much more.
1: Yes?
0: They took this slug out of Dennis. Here you are, look at it.
1: Thanks. 22, I see. Wait. Hello.
0: You see, huh?
2: Nick, what is it?
1: No rifling marks on this bullet, Patsy.
2: No rifling marks?
0: No lands or grooves on the slug at all. Now, what's that supposed to mean? The killer threw it at Dennis?
2: That's impossible. We heard the extra shot.
1: Maddie's just being difficult, Patsy. I think Maddie's bad news is the best I've had on this case.
0: Well, now, what's that supposed to mean?
1: It means I think I know where to find the gun that killed Dennis. Come on, Patsy. We're going to have a look at Dennis's house.
0: Well, how in blazes did the gun get there?
1: I didn't say the gun was there. The gun's in this house.
0: Then why do you go into Dennis's place?
1: To find out why it was fired. Not a scrap of paper worth looking at in his desk, Betsy. Looks like we'll have to open that safe.
2: Too bad Dennis was a bachelor. No one here to give us the combination.
1: We could wait for a court order to have the safe opened, but I don't think we'll bother. Just have the stethoscope in my bag.
2: Okay, Chief. You gonna crack this crib?
1: Okay, where did you pick up that jargon?
2: From a crime magazine. Here's your scope.
1: Thanks. Well, that magazine must have been 15 years old. Crooks don't talk that way anymore.
2: No? Well, how would they describe what you're doing?
1: They'd say that I was exercising a natural facility and delicacy of touch to turn the dial. Meanwhile, using a medical device to hear the tumblers fall. Quiet now. Shouldn't take long. It's a three bolt job.
2: What made you go straight, Nick?
1: That, Patsy, is a base insinuation. My criminal facility was acquired during a long career of fighting crooks. There we are. All right, let's go through this stuff quickly. Here's Dennis's insurance. $100,000. Bar Association's beneficiary.
2: Packages of old letters.
1: Skip them.
2: Oh, here's a note from Archer. Offers Dennis $150,000 for the shares of stock Dennis holds in Archer's company.
1: Nice sum. Wait a minute. Here's a will.
2: Oh, let's see.
1: Now, this is very interesting. Mr. Dennis leaves all cash and stock holdings to his old ex-college roommate, John Wendell.
2: Who's John Wendell?
1: John Wendell happens to be the steward of the Alphabet Club.
2: Well.
1: Old college friend, eh? Maybe that won't interest Mattie.
2: Nick, do you think it was Wendell, the steward? He killed Dennis for the stock?
1: Hey, wait, let's have a look at that envelope here. Looks like it contains stock shares.
2: It does. Nick, there's only one share of stock in here. One single share. Par value, $500. Someone's taken the rest.
1: Just one share, huh? Betsy, where's that note from Archer you just read me?
2: Here, Nick. Why?
1: Let's see. Offer you $150,000 for... Betsy, you didn't read this correctly. It says that Archer offers Dennis $150,000 for his share of stock. Dennis only owned the one share.
2: Then why should Archer offer him $150,000 for a share of stock worth only $500?
1: You'll find out shortly. Let me have that phone.
2: Oh, why do you always have to be so mysterious, Nick?
1: I don't like making statements until I'm positive.
3: Alphabet Club. Sergeant Matheson speaking.
1: Matty, this is Nick.
3: Oh, what'd you find, Nick?
1: I think I found all the answers.
3: Well, Nick, leave me here.
1: Not on the phone. I'm going to demonstrate. Now listen.
3: I'm listening.
1: Get the surviving members out of bed.
3: Yeah?
1: Tell them I've broken the case. Tell them I'm going to reenact the crime for them.
3: Yeah, how?
1: When Patsy and I come to the door, I want the steward to meet us. Then we'll play the make-believe murder all over again, just as it happened. You can take Crane's part.
3: Reenact the make-believe murder?
1: Right.
3: I think you're crazy, Nick.
1: Maybe. But this time, the make-believe murder is going to lead to an honest-to-goodness solution.

0: all set, Patsy?
1: I've got it, Nick. We're going to repeat everything we did earlier this evening.
0: Right. And that repetition means every detail, no matter how small.
1: Right.
0: First, I rang the bell.
2: Yes, sir?
0: Miss Bowen and Mr. Carter.
2: Good evening, madam. Good evening, sir. Welcome to the Alphabet Club. I think I asked you to follow me, Mr. Carter.
0: Right. Go ahead.

0: All set in there, Matty?
1: Lights out and ready to go.
0: Gentlemen, Mr. Carter and Miss Bowen.
1: Make like I'm screaming, Nick. That was Crane's job.
0: Go on, Stuart. Knock again. Then I said, gentlemen, please open the door.
2: Right. And then?
3: Only four shots that time.
1: That was Burns opening the door. Then what?
4: I said something about entering the house of death.
2: We came in.
3: And heard toys.
4: Then I told Crane to put on the lights.
1: I'll take care of that.
3: Thanks. I asked who was lying on the floor.
2: And I assumed it was Santa Claus. And you started explaining, Archer. So explain.
4: The name of this mystery is Who Killed Santa Claus? If Mr. Carter wants any dinner, he'd better solve it.
2: Gentlemen, I shall begin with the taking of the evidence.
1: Oh, this is screwy.
4: My name is Arnold Archer. Today I hate Santa Claus.
3: Why?
4: Because he brought me this cap pistol. I wanted a horn.
5: My name is Nelson Burns. And this horn...
2: 1 minute, Mr. Burns.
5: Yes?
2: We left out a detail. Mr. Archer was supposed to snap his cap pistol when he spoke. Go ahead, Mr. Archer. Well, go ahead. Fire that gun, Mr. Archer.
1: You'll never get me.
4: Oh, I'll never get you.
2: Watch out for that toy gun.
1: Glory be, that cap pistol was loaded. It fired a real bullet.
2: And that... lie still, Archer. You'll never break away. That, Matty, is a solution of our missing gun.
3: But, Nick, why?
2: The single share of stock Dennis held was the answer. He never owned more than one share of stock, and yet Archer wanted to buy it back for $150,000.
1: $150,000? What for?
2: I'm afraid Mr. Dennis was guilty of an old legal racket. As a stockholder in Archer's firm, he had the right of access to the company's books.
4: You seem to have all the answers, Carter. Yes, he sits through those books until he dug out enough of the evidence of illegal market operations to ruin us.
2: And then offered to sell his share of stock and stockholders' right to bring action back to you for an exorbitant sum.
1: Aha! Blackmail.
2: Legal blackmail. Mr. Archer, you were afraid Dennis was going to blackmail you for the rest of his life. So you killed him, which is the final irony of the case, that the make-believe murder was committed with a make-believe gun.
6: In just a moment, Nick will be back to give you the final details and tell you how a toy gun could commit a make-believe murder. 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Chemtone covers most wall surfaces in one coat, dries in 1 hour, bringing bright new loveliness to your walls and ceilings in bedroom, living room, or hall. And now let's hear from Nick Carter himself. Nick, I thought Sergeant Matheson checked the toy gun when he searched the room and found nothing wrong with it.
2: That's right, Ken. A point very few people know is the fact that certain types of cap pistols can fire live ammunition. The bullet is wedged into the barrel through a small hole in the plate that should support the cap. Then the hammer is snapped and discharges the bullet, accurately enough to kill at short range.
3: So Archer killed Dennis with the gun and then pretended it was a toy.
2: Right. He disposed of the cartridge by the simple means of swallowing it. I guessed that, and he admitted it.
6: Well, why'd he kill Crane?
2: Because Crane's methodical memory couldn't be fooled. He finally recalled where the extra shot came from. When he called Archer into his room and confronted him, Archer killed him, said he just grabbed up the toy sword and stabbed.
3: Did you know that before?
2: Well, I had a pretty good idea. On the pretext of protecting fingerprints on the sword, I borrowed Archer's towel. He claimed he'd been bathing, but his towel was quite dry. Didn't even dampen the metal blade.
3: That's right. I remember you mentioned it.
2: I staged the repeat performance to frighten Archer and save us the trouble of a long cross-examination. I knew that Archer, in self-defense, would probably load his toy gun again, hoping to use it to effect an escape. That was what I was playing the scene for.
3: Golly.
6: Pretty clever. Well, what story have you got in mind for us next week, Nick?
2: Well, Ken, next week, Patsy and I are going to meet a corpse that has been shot to death by a person or persons unknown. The only clue to the mystery is a letter in the pocket of the dead man.
3: But the odd thing is the fact that there wasn't any stamp or address on the envelope, and there wasn't anything on the paper inside.
6: A letter without anything on it? What do you call this story, Nick?
2: The Case of the Unwritten Letter.
6: Nick Carter, Master Detective, is copyrighted by Street & Smith Publications, Incorporated. Lon Clark is starred as Nick. Charlotte Manson plays Patsy. Original music is played by George Wright. Any resemblance in these programs to actual persons living or dead is purely coincidental. The entire production is under the direction of Jock McGregor.

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Out of the fog, out of the night, and into his American adventures comes Bulldog Drummond. The Mutual Broadcasting System brings you another exciting detective adventure with Bulldog Drummond, starring Ned Weaver. Champion of justice, amateur detective, celebrated soldier of fortune of screen and radio, Bulldog Drummond comes to you every week at this same time with more of his baffling and intriguing mysteries. For adventure and excitement, keep this rendezvous with Bulldog Drummond every week.

0: And now, to tell us of his latest adventure, here is Bulldog Drummond.
1: When you're in my type of business, you must reconcile yourself to one thing, unpopularity. The people on the other side of the fence avoid you like the plague. For example, last Friday, Denny and I dropped into Larry's for a late evening snack. Larry's is one of those intimate little spots on West 47th Street with the usual assortment of cartoon caricatures on the walls and the usual assortment of shady characters at the tables. The place was crowded, but the cheering section was conspicuously silent as Denny and I squeezed our way toward a booth in the rear.
2: Look, sir, that booth isn't vacant after all. Someone's sitting there.
1: So I see. Roxy Hagen.
2: Hagen? Friend of yours, Captain Drummond?
1: Not exactly a friend, Denny. A professional acquaintance, you might say. Roxy and I both deal in crime, but from opposite approaches. You can easily size up our relationship by the unwelcome glance he's giving me.
2: But look, sir, he's leaving the booth.
1: Well, come on, let's get it before someone else does.
2: Right. Well, this is a bit of luck, and I'm famished.
1: And I wonder why Roxy left so hurriedly.
2: Well, obviously, he was finished. Oh, here's a menu.
3: I see you didn't touch your drink.
1: What's that?
3: I said I see you didn't touch your drink.
2: What business is that of yours? And if you must know, that drink...
3: Who's he?
1: Oh, Denny.
3: You were supposed to be alone.
1: He's usually with me.
3: Well, if you say he's all right...
1: He's all right.
3: Move over, you.
2: Now, look here, I
3: said over.
2: But I...
1: Over, Denny.
2: Yes, sir.
3: Let's get down to business.
1: A good idea.
3: I got it with me.
1: You see, Denny, he's got it with him.
2: Oh, he has? Oh, that's fine. Hey, what am I talking about?
3: And what's the matter with him?
1: He's the confused type.
3: Well, tell him to shut up.
2: Why, of all of...
1: Shut up, Denny.
2: Yes, sir.
3: Now, here's your ticket. You hold it until I tell you where and when to deliver. Is that clear?
1: Quite clear.
3: All right. Now, your telephone number.
1: Elwood 8-9970.
3: Elwood 8-9970. Here's the envelope. Al said that was a deal.
1: If Al said that's what it was, that's what it is.
3: Now wait for my call.
1: I'll be waiting.
3: You'll be hearing from me.
2: Well, sir, would you mind telling me what this is all about?
1: Denny, I wish I knew.
2: Huh? You don't know the man?
1: Never saw him before in my life.
2: But he gave you that ticket.
1: Yes, I'm afraid it's a case of mistaken identity.
2: Oh? What kind of a ticket is it?
1: Obviously, it's a parcel claim check of some sort. And he wants to ensure its safekeeping.
2: Well, what are we going to do about it?
1: We're going home and wait for our mysterious visitor's call.
2: Oh, but how do you know he'll call?
1: Oh, there's no doubt about that. He'll call, all right.
2: What makes you so sure?
1: Because, Denny, he's made a sizable investment in us.
2: In us?
1: Hmm. Look for yourself in this envelope. There's a $1,000 bill.
2: You know, sir, it just occurred to me.
1: What, Denny?
2: Roxy Hagen. You said yourself we frightened him off at Larry's tonight. That claim check and the $1,000 bill were meant for him.
1: Undoubtedly.
2: Well, then why not look up Roxy and get to the bottom of this?
1: Because, Denny, I've an idea that Roxy will look us up in short order. We'll just sit and wait for developments. In this instance, we'll let the case come to us. Don't forget, we're holding the trump card. And, it looks as if someone is about to make a bid. Hello?
4: Hello, Elwood 8-9970.
1: Yes?
4: I'm calling about Steve.
1: Steve?
4: Yes, Steve Mantell, the man you met at Larry's.
1: Oh, yes.
4: Well, this is very important. He wants me to bring you to him.
1: And who are you?
4: Oh, I'm Rita Miller. I'm Steve's fiancée.
1: Very well, Miss Miller. Where shall we meet?
4: Well, you'd better come here to my apartment. It's 33 Grove Place, 3A. I'm afraid to leave this building.
1: Why? What's the matter?
4: A man has been following me since I left Steve. And for the past hour, he's been watching my apartment from the street.
1: Now, Miss Miller, about this man who's been following you.
5: He's still down there. Look for yourself.
1: Denny, the window.
2: Yes, sir.
1: Miss Miller, suppose you enlighten me about the parcel claim check.
5: Claim check? What claim check?
1: The one I'm holding for Steve Mantell.
5: Well, I don't know what you're talking about.
6: Captain Drummond.
1: Yes, Denny?
6: There is a man standing across the street.
5: I told you, he's the one.
6: There's nothing unusual about a man standing on a street corner, is there, sir?
1: Not necessarily.
5: He's wearing a tan hat and a brown coat.
6: Huh?
5: And he's carrying a black bag.
1: Well, Denny?
6: That's correct, sir. He's holding a black bag, all right.
5: Well, now do you believe me?
1: Who is he?
5: I don't know. Oh, please, Captain Drummond, Steve asked me to bring you to him as soon as possible, and he said to make sure that I'm not followed. But how will I get out of here?
1: Well, now, let's see. Denny.
6: Yes, sir?
1: Stand next to Miss Miller a moment, will you? Mm-hmm. That should do it.
6: Do what?
1: Go in the other room, Denny.
6: The other room? Why, sir?
1: To undress.
6: What?
1: Miss Miller is leaving this building with me, disguised as you.
6: Yeah, but, sir...
1: Now, do as I tell you, Denny.
6: Very well, but... Really, sir, the things I go through for you...

0: Poor Denny. Well, anyway, Miss Miller, it worked. We're not being followed.
1: Thank heaven. Now I can take this derby off.
0: Better leave it on, just in case.
1: Oh.
0: Which way?
1: It's Elm Street, 347. It's only a few blocks from here.
0: Miss Miller, what sort of business is your fiancé in?
1: Steve, he's a laboratory technician.
0: Where?
1: Well, he just came in from Chicago the day before yesterday. He finished an assignment there.
0: I see, Chicago.
1: Uh-huh. After we're married, we expect to go back to Chicago. As soon as Steve completes some work here.
0: What kind of work?
1: Well, I don't know, really. Steve just said it was very important to him.
0: And profitable?
1: What do you mean by that?
0: Nothing.
1: Captain Drummond, you've got to tell me what it's all about.
0: Frankly, Miss Miller, I'm as much in the dark as you are. But I'm sure Steve Mantell can enlighten the both of us. What number did you say?
1: 347. It's that brownstone next to the apartment house there. Yes, this is it. There. Just down these stairs. He has a basement apartment. Here you are. Gee, that's strange.
0: What is?
1: The lights are out. He said he'd be waiting. He wouldn't have gone to bed.
0: I'll ring again.
1: Steve! Steve! Captain Drummond, maybe something's happened to him.
2: Yeah?
1: Steve, I've been...
2: Yeah, what is it?
1: Captain Drummond, this isn't Steve.
2: Hey, what do you two want?
0: We're looking for Steve Mantell.
2: You got the wrong place. He don't live here.
1: This is Steve's apartment.
2: What do you two think you're doing? You getting me out of bed in the middle of the night to play games?
1: Steve lives here. I saw him here only a few hours ago.
2: Is that dame crazy?
1: Believe me, Captain Drummond, that's the truth.
2: Look at the get-up on her. Don't you know, girlie, you can get picked up for imitating a man?
0: Now, just a moment.
2: Now, listen, you two. You ring that bell again and I call the cops. Now, go on, beat it.
1: Oh, I...
0: Well, Miss Miller?
1: Oh, Captain Drummond, this is a trick of some kind. Steve was here a few hours ago. This is his place, believe me, it is. I know, the mailbox, that's it. The mailbox over there. Steve's name is on it. Look, you can...
0: Evidently, there must be some mistake, Miss Miller. The name on this card is James Burton. Now, try to get some rest, Miss Miller.
1: But where can Steve be?
0: That's what we're going to try to find out. Denny?
3: Yes, I'm ready, sir.
0: All right, let's get started. I'll call you, Miss Miller, just as soon as I have a lead. Come on, Denny. What about the man with the black bag who was keeping a watch in this building?
3: Oh, he left a few moments after you departed with Miss Miller. By the way, sir, where are you going to stop to look for Steve Mantell?
0: At 347 Elm Street.
3: But you said it looked as if Mantell didn't live there.
0: It only looked that way, Denny.
3: Oh, what do you mean?
0: The man in pajamas who answered the door.
3: What about him?
0: He said we awakened him. I looked him over quite carefully.
3: And?
0: Well, it isn't customary, Denny, for a man who wears pajamas to sleep with socks and shoes on.
3: No answer, sir. Shall I try it again?
0: No, we'll use the skeleton key.
3: But what if he's inside?
0: We'll take that chance. Ah, there it is. See if you can find the light switch.
3: Yes, sir. Oh, I have it, sir.
0: Well.
3: My word, what a mess. Looks as if a cyclone hit the place.
0: See what's in the next room, Denny.
3: Yes, sir.
0: Oh, Denny.
3: Yes?
0: Never mind that next room.
3: Oh, did you find something?
0: Yes, what we came for. Behind this couch. There he is, Steve Mantell.
3: Dead?
0: Yes, Denny. Very dead.
4: Our story continues in just a moment. Political quacks and adventurers belonging to the lunatic fringe of American life seek to gain adherence and make easy money for themselves by diverting citizens from their real problems and attacking some racial or religious group as being at the bottom of the shortages, the strikes, or the rising prices. People who, out of indifference to American principles of racial and religious freedom and undecided about prejudice, or who might support hate campaigns against Protestants or Jews, Catholics or Negroes, are potential confederates or dupes of such subversive forces. Don't be fooled. Don't be misled. Be a real American. And now, back to our Bulldog Drummond adventure.
3: Oh, I've searched everywhere, sir. I found nothing. Anything in his pockets?
0: Empty, every one of them.
3: Whoever killed Steve Mantell certainly went over this apartment with a fine-tooth comb.
0: But they overlooked one thing, Denny.
3: Yes, what's that?
0: This label on the inside of his coat pocket. Here, look.
3: Baum Brothers Clothers, Chicago, Illinois. November 16th, 1946.
0: And the name of the wearer here.
3: Edward Torrey. Edward Torrey? But his name is Steve Mantell.
0: Evidently not in Chicago.
3: What do you mean, sir?
0: I mean that Steve Mantell found it convenient to use two names. Well, come on, there's nothing more we can do here. First, we're stopping off at the nearest telegraph office to send a wire to Chicago.
3: To whom in Chicago?
0: The police. I have an idea they'll be able to supply me with an account of the activities of one Edward Torrey, alias Steve Mantell. And then, Denny, from the telegraph office, we're going straight home.
3: But why home?
0: Oh, just to see which way the wind's been blowing there.
3: Heavens, sir, look at our place.
0: As you said about Steve Mantell's apartment, it looks as if a cyclone had hit it. Probably the same one.
3: Oh, so that's what you meant about coming home to see which way the wind was blowing.
0: That's what I meant.
3: Then you expected to find our apartment this way.
0: I did, Denny. Someone had an idea that the claim check would be here.
3: Roxy Hagen. He's the one, sir. He knew Mantell gave you the ticket. You yourself said he would look us up. He was here, and he killed Mantell.
0: I don't doubt that Roxy was here, Denny, but as for Mantell's murderer, I'd elect the man in the pajamas as the most likely suspect.
3: Well, just the same, sir. I think it's about time we had Roxy taken in by the police.
0: Not at all. Roxy will be of much more value to us on the loose, at least for the time being. At present, my main concern is the claim check.
3: Whatever parcel it's redeemable for must certainly be of great value.
0: It certainly must. Mantell gave us a $1,000 bill to guarantee the check's safekeeping. Saved the check, but not himself. There's no mistake, he was murdered because of it.
3: Yes, and our place here turned topsy-turvy in the search for it. Well, anyway, there's comfort in knowing that you have it with you. Now we can find out what makes it so valuable.
0: I haven't it with me, Denny.
3: What? You left it here?
0: No, I mailed it.
3: You mailed it?
0: While you were waiting outside the telegraph office. It'll arrive here safe and sound in the first mail tomorrow morning.
1: I can't believe it. Steve isn't dead.
0: Yes, Miss Miller, Steve Mantell was murdered.
1: Why? Steve never did anything wrong to anybody. Why would anybody want to kill him?
0: Miss Miller, I have an idea that Steve Mantell wasn't everything you thought he was.
1: What do you mean by that?
0: I'm not sure, but I should know by morning.
1: What are you talking about?
0: I expect a wire from the Chicago police in answer to an inquiry of mine concerning Steve Mantell. And, in addition, an important envelope will arrive by the first mail.
1: No, Captain Drummond, you're wrong. I know you're wrong. Steve wouldn't...
3: Captain Drummond.
0: Yes, Denny?
3: The man with the black bag. I just saw him from the window. Got out of an auto downstairs. He's standing on the corner again.
0: All right. Miss Miller.
1: Yes?
0: I want you to remain here in your apartment. I'll call you in the morning. Come along, Denny. It's about time we had a talk with that man with the black bag.
3: Yes, there he is, sir. Standing near the street lamp.
0: Stay in the shadows along the building. Have your revolver ready.
3: It's ready right now, sir. Look, he's walking away.
0: He must have seen us coming. Hurry.
3: But he's walking faster. He's making for his car.
0: Quickly, before... Down, Denny. We'll crawl over behind those stairs. A man with a bag. Look at him, Denny.
3: Why, he's falling over.
0: Come on. Come on, those shots were meant for him, not us.
3: Well, sir?
0: He's dead. Get that black bag. It's over near the curb there.
3: You're right. Yes, here it is, sir.
0: Look at this. His identification card.
3: Robert Matthews. Benson Investigation Bureau, Chicago, Illinois. A private detective.
0: Now let me see the bag.
3: Yes, here you are, sir.
0: A
3: an odd-looking box, those dials. It looks like some sort of a radio, a shortwave set of some kind.
0: It picks up waves, Denny, but not sound waves.
3: Yes, but what kind is it?
0: A Geiger counter. It's used to detect and measure the presence of radioactivity in the atmosphere.
3: Oh, yes, I remember now. The atomic bomb. I remember seeing it in the newsreels. It was used in the atomic bomb tests.
0: That's right.
3: Oh, sir, the atomic bomb. The parcel claim check. Must be for a package that contains an atomic bomb.
0: Denny.
3: Heaven, sir, here we are.
0: Easy, Denny. I'm sure an atomic bomb isn't involved in this. You can rest assured the city's peace will be undisturbed. As for us, we'll just have to wait for the claim check in the mail. In the meantime, let's hope nothing blows up in our faces.
3: Mornings for the mail to be late. This above all days.
0: Don't worry, Denny. It'll be along any minute.
3: Yes, hello.
5: Captain Hugh Drummond.
3: Who's calling?
5: This is Western Union. A telegram from Chicago for Captain Drummond.
3: Oh, just a moment. Captain Drummond, the wire from Chicago is here.
0: Oh, give me the phone. Captain Drummond speaking.
5: A wire from police headquarters, Chicago.
0: Yes, go ahead, read it.
5: Regarding your inquiry concerning Edward Torrey. Subject is wanted for questioning in connection with theft of $100,000 worth of radium from Chicago office of Crystal Laboratories. Case in addition to police in hands of Benson Investigation Bureau. Signed, Inspector C.F. Bradley.
0: Thank you very much. Well, Denny, you can rest easier. It's definitely not an atomic bomb. Radium.
3: Radium?
0: $100,000 worth, to be exact, stolen from a laboratory in Chicago. The pieces begin to fit together. Robert Matthews of the Benson Investigation Bureau was trying to track down that stolen radium. That's why he was killed.
3: Mantell stole the radium?
0: Mantell, under the name of Edward Torrey.
3: But, sir, why was Matthews carrying the Geiger counter?
0: Well, Denny, radium, too, sends off radioactive elements.
3: That must be the mail. At last.
0: I'll get it. Yes?
2: Hello, Drummond.
0: Well, the gentleman of the pajamas. I hardly recognized you without your nocturnal getup.
2: Yeah, but you recognize this, don't you?
0: Offhand, I'd say that's a revolver.
2: You win the $64.
3: Captain Drummond, did the envelope come a... Oh, dear.
2: All right. Back up, both of you.
0: We have a visitor, Denny.
2: Not for long. Oh, by the way, Drummond, the mailman won't be here this morning. Your mail was picked up for you.
0: Don't you know it's impolite to read other people's mail?
2: Funny man.
3: It's also illegal.
2: You too, huh? Turn around, funny man. I sit around. This ain't a dime store toy. Now around. Face that wall, that's it. Both you funny men cracked your last joke.
3: Oh! Captain Drummond.
0: Yes, Denny.
3: You all right?
0: So far.
3: Oh.
0: Denny, look behind us.
3: Why, it's he.
0: Yes, and as dead as he would have had us.
3: But where did the shot come from?
0: There's no time to investigate now. Get the Geiger counter and hurry.
3: Yes, sir.
0: We're going radium hunting.
3: But where are we going to look? We don't have the claim check.
0: I remember the number. It was 862.
3: Oh, but what good's the number? We don't even know where the parcel is stored.
0: Denny, if you came from Chicago by train and you wanted to check a parcel immediately upon arrival, where would you do it?
3: Why, at Grand Central Station, of course.
0: That's where we begin. Grand Central Station. We'll enter the station from the West Plaza, Denny. That's nearest the parcel checking room.
3: Yes, sir. Well, what's that?
0: The Geiger counter. Listen to it.
3: Well, it's ticking faster.
0: The nearer we get to the station, the more active it becomes. The radium must be in the parcel room.
6: Parcel 862, you say?
0: That's right, 862. I want to see it immediately.
6: Sorry, 862 was checked out just a few minutes ago.
0: All right, get going, Denny. The package was picked up just before I got there.
3: Yeah, right, sir. You know, sir, I thought something was strange. Just as you went into the station, the counter trailed off and then stopped completely.
0: Cut across town, Denny. We'll avoid the heavy traffic.
3: Yes, where are we going?
0: We're paying a long-delayed call on Roxy Hagen.
3: But why Roxy now?
0: because the parcel room attendant's description of the man who picked up the package fits Roxy to a T.
3: Sir, the counter's starting up. We're on the right trail again.
0: Yes, and we're getting nearer to Roxy's place.
3: Elevator is so slow, we could have walked up faster.
0: We'll be there in a second.
3: Captain Drummond.
0: Sounded as if it came from above. This way, Denny.
3: Right.
0: Apartment 6-3. Here it is. And the door's locked. Come on, we're breaking it in. Ready?
3: I'm ready.
0: It's giving. Once more.
3: That's it. But look, sir, the window's open. He must have gone down the fire escape.
0: No, Denny. Look. Over there on the floor.
3: Oh. It's Roxy.
0: Yes. It looks as if we won't have that talk with him after all.
4: In just a moment, we'll have the exciting climax of tonight's adventure. USO represents the three great faiths, Protestant, Catholic, and Jewish, and combines the efforts of six member agencies: Young Men's Christian Associations, the National Catholic Community Service, the Salvation Army, the Young Women's Christian Associations, the National Jewish Welfare Board, the National Travelers Aid Association. USO is the voluntary expression of the American people's desire to stand beside the GI, as shown by the remarkable record of 1.5 billion services by 1.5 million volunteers. USO's task in 1947 is part of the unfinished task of winning the war, of safeguarding the fruits of victory so that peace can be made secure. They still need USO, and USO is you. And now, back to the exciting climax of our story.
1: Captain Drummond.
0: Miss Miller.
1: Come in.
0: Go ahead, Denny. We were going to call on you sooner, but we were busy clearing up the case.
1: You mean you found out who killed Steve?
0: Well, let's say we found out who was responsible for his death.
3: But you, Miss Miller, can undoubtedly tell us who the actual murderer was.
1: I? What are you talking about?
0: Was it Roxy?
1: Roxy?
3: Or was it the gentleman of the pajamas?
0: Or did you do that one yourself, too?
1: Captain Drummond, I demand to know what you mean.
0: Rather a good actress, too, in addition to her other talents, huh, Denny?
3: Oh, I don't know, sir. I would say her performance is a bit too studied, deliberate.
1: I don't know what you two are driving at, or what ideas you have, but I'm sure that the police will settle this.
0: You know, Miss Miller, I thought the same thing. That's why I took the liberty of calling them. They should arrive shortly. But in the meantime, you might turn the radium over to us.
1: Radium?
0: Yes, I'd feel much better if it were in our hands.
1: Radium?
0: Denny, you might demonstrate our little gadget.
3: With pleasure, sir.
0: Now, Miss Miller, here's a little item that no household should be without, especially if a radium thief should be lurking about. All right, Denny, switch it on. Interesting item, isn't it, Miss Miller? No? That's enough, Denny.
1: Well, what have you proven, Captain Drummond?
0: Oh, now really, Miss Miller, for a person with such a keen interest in radium, I'm surprised at your ignorance concerning our little telltale mechanism. By elimination, it led us directly here to the radium and to you. And speaking of elimination, you appear to excel at it, too.
1: Yes?
0: Yes. Please stop me if I'm incorrect. You had a neat plan worked out. You put a scare into your fiancée to get the claim check out of his hands. Steve Mantell was murdered. You led to his apartment on a ruse while you had Roxy go through my place for the claim check. When I dropped the hint to you that I was expecting an important envelope in the mail, you realized it was really time to get down to business. The man with a black bag was getting too close for comfort. So you had him written off. And then I imagine you played off Roxy and your other cohort against each other. But even a two-way split between you and Roxy was unsatisfactory. So Roxy had to go. And that left just you and $100,000 worth of radium. Am I wrong?
3: Well, I would take Miss Miller's silence to mean that you're quite correct, sir.
0: Yes, Denny. Miss Miller had a good plan, but it didn't work. And if Miss Miller thinks her plan was good, wait until she hears the one the state will have laid out for her. And in cases like hers, the state's plans always work.
4: Bulldog Drummond will return in just a moment to tell us about next week's story. Let's hold down traffic deaths and injuries. Death on our highways is increasing. Traffic accidents have been mounting since the end of the war. Smash-ups have reached more than once a minute, all day, every day in the year. But the encouraging thing is that accident prevention education has actually succeeded in holding down accidents below the level of 1941, the last pre-war year. The job can be done. Lives can be saved. And now, here is Bulldog Drummond to tell us about next week's story.
0: Next week's story has many curious features. Among them, a lake that climbs a mountain simply because it's bored. And a scheme devised by a blonde Miss Baker, which would have failed if it had succeeded. And only succeeded when finally it failed. Miss Baker had to be destroyed, of course. But I'm sure she didn't mind. And anyhow, as Denny puts it, what else could she have expected when she had no murder to guide her? Be sure to listen, won't you?
4: And so, into the night walks Bulldog Drummond, seeking new adventure and excitement. Join us next week at the same time when we'll bring you Bulldog Drummond, starring Ned Weaver, in another thrilling story. Tonight's adventure was written by Edward J. Adamson. Arthur Van Horn speaking. This is the Mutual Broadcasting System.

0: Douglas Fairbanks, Jr. in The Silent Men. The National Broadcasting Company proudly presents Douglas Fairbanks' production of The Silent Men. Transcribed stories of the undercover operations of the special agents of every branch of our federal government and their relentless fight against crime. Now here is Douglas Fairbanks.
1: They've been spilling blood on the frozen hills of Korea. The stretchers were stained with it. The foxholes were wet. The eyes of the wounded hopefully searched the sky for the helicopters that were to bring in the blood. Whole blood, plasma. Your blood for theirs. I don't think you can know what it's like to be waiting for blood until you've seen the faces of the men who wait. The boys who may have died without it. The top. Low on the totem pole of humanity. And there was a gang vicious enough to do just that. One of our agencies assigned a top undercover agent to get to the root of this evil. In tonight's story, I will assume his identity. Special Agent Mark Wagner. File case entitled Blood Money, in which only the names and places are fictional. It's good to get back home after you've finished a long job. I just completed an assignment that had taken me halfway around the world. Now I was in a plane landing at National Airport in Washington, D.C. As I walked down the ramp, mentally figuring how I'd use my time off and luxuriating in the thought of a hot bath, I saw the chief himself had come down to meet me.
2: Mark!
1: Well, an official welcome. I didn't know I was that important.
2: You're late.
1: Yeah, about 6 months, I'd say.
2: Come on, over here. Plane waiting to take you to New Orleans.
1: Hey, wait a minute. What for? I just got in. I haven't even got a clean shirt. I need a shave.
2: I'm sorry to do this to you, Mark, but we don't have any time to waste.
1: Life and death, eh?
2: That's right.
1: Isn't it always? What is it this time? Somebody siphon off Lake Pontchartrain?
2: No, Mark. Blood.
1: Huh?
2: Plasma. A warehouse full of plasma earmarked for Korea. Stolen, hijacked.
1: Well, what's the dope?
2: It happened before, but only in small amounts. We blamed it on mishandling. But a warehouse full of plasma, that isn't any accident.
1: Warehouse? Where?
2: The big blood processing plant in Indianapolis. It was very daring. You know how they process blood into plasma, a big batch of it at a time?
1: Yes.
2: Well, the shipment was ready, processed, packed, ready to be picked up, but still officially the property of the Defense Department. The plant had it ready to turn over to the military. An hour before schedule, army trucks pulled up, presented credentials, and drove off with it.
1: And the credentials were phony, huh?
2: Yeah. We found the trucks abandoned on a country lane outside of Indianapolis. No clues, nothing. No trace of anybody connected with it. We put Joe Chapman on the case. Been on it for weeks, no luck. Now he turns up this lead.
1: Joe, eh? Well, we were in the Navy together, you know.
2: That's why it had to be you. You're the only man available who can recognize Joe on sight. He, thinks he's on to the big man.
1: In New Orleans, eh? Good. Oh, it'll be great to work with Joe again, anyway.
2: No, you don't work with him, Mark. You replace him.
1: He's hot?
2: He's afraid so. He thinks they're onto him. Now, you've got to get right down there and replace him immediately. It's urgent to get on the case before the trail gets cold.
1: Well, where'll I find Joe?
2: Well, we can't afford to arrange a rendezvous for you. It's too risky. If Joe's hot, they'll spot you, too. Well, you'll have to devise some way to contact him.
1: Where?
2: On the New Orleans waterfront, in and around the Cafe Mamba. All right, here's your plane.
1: Okay.
2: Sorry about the vacation I promised you, Mark.
1: Oh, forget it. I landed at Marrera Field in New Orleans, checked my bag at the airport, and took a cab to Bourbon Street in the French Quarter. From there, I walked to the waterfront. It was dark. The air was humid and heavy. Then I saw the uncertain neon of the Mamba Cafe. A back-alley bar that clung like fungus to a flophouse. Just as dismal on the inside as on the outside. There weren't more than half a dozen people in the place. I scanned their faces quickly as I sauntered to the bar. The bartender, the man at the piano, who looked more like an acrobat than a musician. A few customers, obviously seamen or stevedores, and a girl with red hair and sad eyes. But no sign of Joe. I ordered a beer and took it to a table in the corner where I could watch the door if he came in.
3: Are you waiting for somebody?
1: No.
3: You don't want to drink alone.
1: Sorry. I've got all I can do to pay for a beer.
3: You're cute.
1: I'm broke. Flat. Busted, don't you understand? Go pick yourself another target.
3: In here?
1: Yeah, what's wrong with this place? Looks pretty good to me.
3: Oh, you tiny kid. This joint ain't your type. Come on, have a drink on me.
1: No, thanks. I only take a round when I can buy one back.
3: I'm not trading, sweetie. I'm buying. Charlie, 2 beers.
4: 2 beers.
3: No kidding. What's a fella like you doing in a rat trap like this?
1: What do you mean, fella like me?
3: Are you on a bomb? Is that a job? You in town?
1: Why?
3: Like I said, you're cute.
1: Yeah.
3: Gal likes to know in case she sees a fella again.
1: Well, hold your fire, sweetheart. All I can afford is a small beer. For one. See you around. I walked away from the girl and out into the street. I was still in front of the saloon when I spotted Joe. He was across the street, dressed as a seaman. Although he didn't give any sign of recognition, I knew that he had seen me. He stopped to light a cigarette, and I walked away along the dark wharf to the shadows of a warehouse, where I waited. In a while, I began to pick Joe up, coming towards me from one dim light to another. I picked up something else, too. A man, following him about half a block behind. Joe was almost to me. I didn't know if he knew he was being followed or not. I was afraid he'd speak to me, and yet I'd had to talk to him. So I did the only thing I could. I jumped him.
5: You're being tailed.
6: Thought I shook him.
5: I'm taking over.
6: Look out for a key man. Big, bald, turtleneck sweater.
5: Where's the plasma?
6: Frank is on afraid of Bruno. Sails tonight. I'm signed on as a seaman.
5: Jump ship. I'll get the bird. I'm going to knock you out.
6: Okay.
5: Make it look good.
1: I hit him on the shoulder. He fell as though he were out. I rolled him, took his money and his watch, his papers, stuffed them into my pocket. I did it slowly, methodically, as I listened to the footsteps approach. The footsteps of the man who had been tailing Joe. As he came into the light, I looked up, guiltily. Looked into the face of a big, bald man wearing a turtleneck sweater.
4: You can get in trouble that way.
1: Yeah? You gonna make it?
4: Well, I ought to report you.
1: You're going to?
4: Why did you pick on him to rob?
1: Because he's a seaman and he's got papers.
4: You took his money, too.
1: I gotta get out of the country if it's any of your business.
4: Don't fight me, friend. I can help you.
1: Yeah? Why?
4: Why? Maybe I just like to help people. Maybe it's because I had no use for the guy you rolled. Come on. I'll buy you a drink. Café Mamba. Ever been there?
1: Nice, seen it.
4: Go on. Have another.
1: Now, look. I'm not going to hang around here all night. I got to get out of the country.
4: Relax. I told you I'd fix it up for you. And I will. The Bruno's sailing at midnight. Got a connection. I'll talk to him. Go ahead. Order anything you want. Charlie, give him anything he wants.
1: Look, I don't want anything. Why don't I come with you?
4: You stay here. I won't be very long.
1: I watched the big, bald man as he walked to the door. I'd made the contact. It had been easy, but that's what bothered me. It had been too easy. He stopped for a second on his way out and spoke to the muscular man at the piano, then to the girl who'd wanted to buy me a drink earlier. I wanted to follow the big man, but I had a feeling I wouldn't get past the piano. In a moment, the girl sat down beside me.
3: Well, you're getting to be a regular customer. Still buying your own drinks?
1: Hey, who's the guy with the bald head?
3: He said he was a friend of yours, wants me to keep you company. Careful, we're being watched.
1: Huh?
3: The man at the piano. He wasn't hired because he can play Swanee River.
1: Illuminating, but I'm not interested.
3: Interested in getting out of here alive?
1: Mm, very much so.
3: Well, then, you're playing scotch.
1: Hey, bartender. Scotch for the lady.
3: What's the matter? You too good to drink with me?
1: Make that two.
3: It's better.
1: Okay, now tell me. Why are you concerned about me?
3: I'm supposed to knock you out.
1: Huh?
3: Those 2 drinks you just ordered, yours will be loaded.
1: Why?
3: I don't know. gave me $50 to do it. That's all I know. And he told the guy at the piano to see that you drank it.
1: Yeah, but I don't understand. Why are you telling me?
3: I don't know myself. You're different, I guess. Not like the rest of the scum that comes into this joint.
1: So my drink's going to be loaded, eh? And the man at the piano is going to see I drink it. I don't have much choice, do I?
3: Oh, well, I'm going to help you. They wouldn't do anything to you in here. Now, after the drink hits you, I'm supposed to get you out the back door and throw you in the alley.
1: Well, that'll be a big help.
3: Oh, but I'm not going to. Oh, shh. Got that. I like scotch. It's such a high-class drink.
1: Now, why the double talk?
3: Look, when I reach around you for the ashtray, the guy at the piano will be able to see you. Then you switch the drinks. You drink mine.
1: Yeah, but what about you?
3: They didn't expect me to drink.
1: Yeah, but...
3: Get it down. Drink it quick. And pretend you're busy. I hope you get the hour. When you get there, you better run, brother, and run fast.
1: Yeah, but you, what'll happen to you?
3: Stop playing. Now take a choice. Do it my way or do it his. Hurry, switch them.
1: In the mirror, I saw him coming, but her body hid the drinks from him. I did what she said. I switched them and gulped hers down. Then I sat on the stool a minute and pretended to get dizzy. I ran my hand over my head, leaned against her. She helped me off the stool, put my arm around her shoulder, and led me to the alley door. The ruse was working perfectly. Perfectly, except for one thing. I was dizzy. My stomach suddenly turned over and over, and the floor came up to meet me as I fell flat into their trap.

was wet and damp, and I felt cold when I came to. It took me several minutes to figure out where I was. They had dumped me in the shadows of the warehouse where I had jumped Joe. Joe was there, too, lying where I'd left him. But not the way I'd left him. He was dead. Killed with a bullet that unquestionably came from the gun I was holding. And I was framed. A murder that served two purposes. I felt rotten leaving Joe there, but I had to get away before the police found me and delayed me. As it happened, I wasn't a block away when I heard their sirens. I stopped under a streetlight and looked at my watch. 12:45. The plasma. The ship. I ran along the waterfront to the docks. But the Bruno was gone. The tugboat was letting go her lines as she slipped out of the channel into the open sea. In more ways than one, I had missed the boat. I left the waterfront, went uptown, and registered at a commercial hotel where I'd made my report over the phone to the chief in Washington. And then I waited for the information I had to have before I could proceed. Those are the bad hours, the hours when you wait, because that's when you think. Joe chapped lines as she slipped out of the channel into the open sea. In more ways than one, I had missed the boat. I left the waterfront, went uptown, and registered at a commercial hotel where I'd made my report over.

0: Industry. Skipper John Kubitschek, bound for China.
1: Red China?
0: What?
1: Nothing, go on.
0: First port of call, Puerto Limon, Costa Rica.
1: Well, that means she'll have to go through the canal.
0: That's right. What's your plan, Mark?
1: When she goes through the canal, have her detained and searched.
0: Well, have you got any evidence? I'm only too glad to have her searched, but we have to have something more to go on than a hunch, you know.
1: I'll have evidence by the time she gets there. I'm going to board her at Puerto Limon.
0: How, Mark? You think you can?
1: Well, it shouldn't be too hard. She's short of seamen. And incidentally, I'll need papers.
0: All right, I'll have identification make you up a set of seamen's papers and get them to you by air in the morning.
1: Good. Well, I guess that's about all. Have the police here notified you about Joe?
0: Yeah. They're flying him back.
1: I hated to leave him.
0: Yeah. Mark?
1: Yeah?
0: Watch it. They're not only stealing blood now, they're spilling it.
1: By the time I caught a plane and landed at Puerto Limon, I was well on the way to looking disreputable. What with needing a shave and not changing my clothes, I looked exactly what I advertised myself to be, a beachcomber. And as such, I attracted the attention of a languid gentleman by the name of Juan Emilio, owner of Emilio Brothers Warehouses, whose signs along the dock proclaimed him an important man in port. Shipper, importer, exporter, transportation...
2: Señor.
1: Eh?
2: You've been around the docks 3 or 4 days now. You're looking for a job?
1: Nope.
2: Well, I'm a man of some influence. You could do no better than to work for me. After there.
1: Yeah, what kind of work?
2: Warehouse, donkey. No, you're not a man for donkeys. Dock. You cannot cargo.
1: No. Thanks just the same.
2: That's the trouble with everybody. Too lazy for work. Believe me, Juan Emilio did not arrive at his present state of finance from being lazy. No, amigo.
1: The SS Bruno docked late one afternoon. She was tied off, the hatches open. Steam brought the winches to life, and the native stevedores on dock got busy, helping load a cargo of coffee from Emilio's warehouse on it. On the deck, the first mate was supervising the loading.
3: Come on, you amigos. We haven't got all year.
1: I walked up the blank plank to him.
3: Get that cargo on.
4: Who are you? What do you want?
1: A job.
4: Beat it.
1: Look, mister, I'm on the beach. I want to get out of here. Sign me on. I got papers.
4: Oh, berths, I said.
1: Yeah, but I've been here 6 months. So I want to go home.
4: We're going to China.
1: China, any place. I don't care. Just get me out of this hole.
4: You're going to beat it?
1: Okay.
3: Hey, come on, you guys. Get on it. Pass it up.
1: Oh, Senor Emilio.
2: Oh, the beachcomber. You change your mind about a job?
1: Yeah. Come on. You lose another hand with that cargo there?
2: You must be pretty hungry today. Get to work, senor.
1: Joined the line of derelicts and peons who were carrying coffee from the warehouse to the dock. I felt if I kept busy, I wouldn't be noticed. I had to get aboard that ship, and since I couldn't do it legitimately, I'd do it the other way. I worked for almost an hour, and when the mate and Mr. Emilio were in a harangue, I slipped aboard and made my way aft. Swung open the small iron door that led down into the propeller shaft alley, and in that cramped and dim place, I waited. For another hour, I could still hear it. The noise and confusion of cargo being brought aboard and stowed in the hold. And then, in a while, that sound was replaced by another sound. And we were underway. In roughly 48 hours, we would be detained in the Panama Canal. I had to find the plasma before then, but my first concern was to avoid discovery until I had located it. I was safe in the propeller shaft until the oiler made his round. That wasn't for long. I climbed up and out of way I'd come in. On the well deck, two seamen were completing battening down the hatches. I ducked, tried for the shelter deck. The door was locked. I went up a ladder and I was amidships. I turned into a companionway and ran right into him. My big, bald friend in the turtleneck sweater. Only now he had added a cap, proclaiming him Master of the Bruno.
5: Well, you again.
1: Captain Kubitschek.
5: At your service.
1: Yeah, I don't like your service. I didn't like it the last time when you threw me in the alley with a corpse.
5: Corpse?
1: Yeah.

0: I don't know what you're talking about. By the way, what happened to you? I come back for you at the bar, but you were gone. And how'd you get aboard my ship?
1: Stowed away.
0: In New Orleans?
1: Well, you didn't think I'd stand still for murder, did you? I told you I had to get out of the country.
0: So you did. So you did.
2: Well, Skipper, Everything's ship-shape now. Did you... Hey, what's this punk doing here?
0: You know him?
2: He hit me for a job.
0: In New Orleans?
2: No, Limon. I told him we didn't have no bird.
0: Well, it looks like you lied to me, Mr.
1: Smith.
0: It's an odd coincidence, isn't it, Mr. Smith? First New Orleans, then Puerto Limon. You seem to be following me around.
2: What are we going to do with him?
0: What we usually do with stowaways, put him to work.
2: Put him to work?
0: Of course. And when they get to the canal zone, we turn him over to the authorities.
1: Turn me over to the authorities? What for?
0: You've broken the law, haven't you? It's illegal to stow away.
1: He didn't seem the least concerned that I was aboard. Not the least. And yet I knew, he knew, why I was there. You get so you sense when you're hot. I had an odd feeling a switch was being worked again. They kept me busy, and although they didn't watch me openly, they saw to it that I never got to the hold. But I did get one chance at the cargo. On the shelter deck, there were some crates. We had just passed the lighthouse off Point Toro outside the breakwater of the canal. I got to the crates, and I ripped one open. But it only contained spades and shovels. Small farm equipment. I was ripping open another crate when the mate jumped.
3: Why, we should have dumped you overboard.
0: Mr. Ricks, let him go. You ought to learn discretion. And you, Mr. Smith, you're very curious, aren't you?
1: Captain Kubicek, we'll be in Panama Canal in a very little while.
0: I am aware of the course.
2: I'll just stand here talking to him, Skipper. Let me take care of him.
0: Don't be a fool. Don't you realize Mr. Smith is a special agent?
1: You're very wise, Captain. The canal authorities know I'm on board the Bruno, and if you were to arrive in the canal without me, I'm afraid you'd be in a bad spot, so no fatal accidents, eh?
0: You underestimate me, Mr. Smith. I never have accidents.
1: At Cristobal, where we were boarded by the Navy, I had the first sense of security since I'd left Washington.
4: Captain Kubicek?
0: Yes?
4: Lieutenant Easterday, United States Navy. I have orders to detain your ship and have you searched.
0: I don't understand, Lieutenant. Why my ship? Searched for what?
1: Lieutenant, my name is Mark Wagner.
4: Oh, glad to see you, Wagner. I was informed you'd be on board.
0: Wagner? I thought you said your name was Smith.
4: All right, man, searcher.
0: What is the meaning of this indignity, Lieutenant? What are you looking for?
4: Contraband plasma stolen from the United States government to be transported to Red China.
0: On my ship? And you suspicion me? I won't allow it, Lieutenant. I have my rights, and I refuse to...
4: Open the holes, Captain. We're going to inspect your cargo.

0: every bit of cargo. We searched. We fine-tooth combed that ship, and we found nothing. In the end, we apologized, and Captain Kubitschek and the Bruno left with a clean bill of health. We sailed through the canal and into the Pacific.
1: Too bad, Wagner. I was hoping we'd find that plasma as much as you were.
0: Lieutenant, I don't understand it. Joe Chapman was positive it was a boy.
1: Well, maybe he'd had a bum steer.
0: No. I might believe that if they hadn't killed him. They were afraid of him or they wouldn't have killed him.
1: Well, it's not on board now, that's for sure. We didn't miss any hiding place big enough to store a package of K-rations.
0: I still don't buy it. They got rid of me in New Orleans, so I couldn't join the ship.
1: New Orleans? Where did you board it?
0: Port of Limon. Oh, they didn't drop any cargo at Limon. They only took some cargo on. I know. I helped them.
1: What's the matter?
0: Of course. That last hour down in the shaft. How would I know if they were loading or unloading? It would sound the same, wouldn't it?
1: Yeah, but why drop plasma at Limon if it's bound for China? What would they do with it in Costa Rica?
0: Well, another ship could pick it up. They could shuttle it to the Pacific.
1: Could be.
0: I've got to get back to Limon before that stuff disappears. Lieutenant, I'll need a plane.
1: You've got one, mister.
0: In a matter of hours, I was back in Porto Limon, in the elaborate office of Juan Emilio.
2: Ah, so you come back. You're a very unreliable fellow. You work 1 hour. What happened? You open your drunk somewhere? And do not ask me to pay wages for
0: Senor that. Emilio, did the SS Bruno drop any cargo when she was in port?
2: Huh?
0: I want a straight answer, senor. Did she drop any cargo?
2: Did you not see for yourself?
0: Where is that cargo? In your warehouse?
2: No, senor. It's gone.
0: What ship has it?
2: No ship. Donkey train.
0: Donkey?
2: It goes my donkey to Punta Arenas.
0: Punta Arenas is on the west coast of Costa Rica, on the Pacific Ocean.
2: A very strange fellow for a beachcomber.
0: You're sure that cargo's on the donkey train? You couldn't be mistaken.
2: Mistaken, senor? When I myself own the donkey train?
0: You know what's in that shipment? You know what your donkeys are carrying?
2: Sewing machine.
0: Sewing machine.
2: A man does not get rich by asking questions, senor. One time we carried dynamite to Punta Arenas. Boom! Blow up the donkeys. Well, I have insurance.
0: Thank you, Senor Emilio. Thank you very much. It was perfectly clear now. The Bruno had dropped the plasma on the Atlantic coast of Costa Rica, intending to pick it up on the Pacific, completely escaping the danger of being caught with it in the canal. As the Navy plane carried me across Costa Rica, I looked down from the newest form of transportation and saw the oldest, the donkey train. I naturally arrived days ahead of them in Punta Arenas, where I impatiently waited. And one day, the donkey train plodded in, and along with the local authorities, I inspected the cargo. The crates on the backs of the donkeys were labeled sewing machines, all right, but they were filled with plasma. And that afternoon, as the SS Bruno put into the Bay of Nicoya, I helped carry the cargo aboard, disguised as a peon, the leader of the donkey train. When the last crate was on deck, I presented Captain Kubitschek with a bill of lading. The cargo is in order, senor.
3: Yeah, in order.
0: And you are supposed to sign here, senor.
3: I know where to sign. There. Now up, get your men off the ship.
0: I'll be glad to, Captain Kubitschek. Will you join us?
3: Roger.
0: You're under arrest.
3: This is Costa Rica. You have no authority here.
0: You're quite right. But I've covered that, Captain Kubitschek.
3: What are you talking about?
0: If you'll take a closer look at the peons who carried aboard the cargo, under every sombrero, you'll see a member of the Costa Rican police. Well, it was over. One of the dirtiest cases in the book. The Bruno was interred, the captain and the entire crew extradited to the United States for trial, and the plasma flown to Korea, express. And I was back in headquarters in Washington.
1: Well, you were right, Mark. We checked back on Kubitschek. You've got a record of black market operations in Europe a mile long. Well, it won't be hard to get a conviction on him.
0: What about the girl in New Orleans?
1: Well, we've got her. Name's Elsie Solonsky.
0: Hmm.
1: We've got all of them. Nailing Kubitschek wraps up this whole operation.
0: Well, that's good. Good.
1: Well, have a good time on your vacation, Mark. You need it. When are you leaving?
0: Tomorrow.
1: No. What's wrong with this afternoon? Why wait till tomorrow?
0: There's something I've got to do. I've neglected doing it for a long time.
1: Well, maybe I can do it for you.
0: No. No, I got to take care of this myself. Say, maybe you can at that. Good idea. You can come along with me. Get your hat.
1: Sure, Mark, sure. Where are we going?
0: To the blood bank.
1: Sure.
0: They give you coffee and donuts over there, you know.

0: This is Douglas Fairbanks again. The capture of the missing blood closes another chapter in the distinguished chronicle of our silent men, the special agents of all branches of our federal government who daily risk their lives to protect the lives of all of us. Next week, we will tell you a story involving grand theft of war material in the file case entitled Stolen Arsenal, another venture undertaken for our protection by the Silent Men.
1: The Silent Men is produced and directed by Warren Lewis. Tonight's case was written by John and Gwen Bagney and transcribed in Hollywood. Only the names and places were fictional. Featured in tonight's cast were Lorene Tuttle, Paul Freeze, Lou Krugman, Nestor Piper, and Don Diamond. Your announcer is Don Stanley. Douglas Fairbanks is currently presenting Betty Davis, Gary Merrill, and Emlyn Williams in the motion picture Another Man's Poison. Listen again next week and every week to other exciting cases involving the law enforcement adventures of the special agents of our federal government. For they are the Silent Men.

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0: Hi, this is Randy Stone. I cover the night beat for the Chicago Star. Stories start in many different ways. But tonight's story began when one man tried to destroy another with the strangest weapon of all, darkness.
1: Night Beat, starring Frank Lovejoy as Randy Stone.
0: When your job is to walk into the darkness and discover what makes a city tick, you pick up some mighty strange friends. The winos dreaming of a Muscatel paradise in cold, dark doorways. The petty larceny boys with their fast deals. The painted little dames defying the world with their brassy laughter. The homeless, the hopeless. In the city, night is for the lost. And sometimes you feel a hunger to be with someone of the everyday world, some nice, well-adjusted soul who's got a reason for waking up tomorrow morning. I guess that's why I dropped in to see Bessie Chatfield tonight. Bessie's a little gray-haired librarian who has charge of a small storefront library on Huron Street. No one around this time of night but Bessie and a young fellow in a gray raincoat alone at a reading table.
2: Mr. Stone, well, we haven't seen you, in such a long time.
0: Well, since Forever Amber, you haven't had the kind of high-type literature that interests me.
2: And when you finally do drop in, look what time you get here. 10 o'clock. Right when I have to go over and start turning out the lights.
0: I timed it that way so I could get you behind those bookcases, away from that fellow with the reading desk.
2: Well, I'm afraid your timing is about 35 years off, Mr. Stone. These light switches. Why do they always put them up so high?
0: Aren't you going to tell that fellow it's time to go home?
2: This is the way we tell them. We flick off the lights and then flick them on again. First off, like this.
3: No, don't do that. No!
2: What?
0: Turn the lights on quick. Let me handle him.
4: What's the idea of doing that, mister? That's supposed to be smart or something.
0: Oh, take it easy, fella. Take it easy.
4: Or did he pay you to do it? Is that the deal?
0: Huh?
4: You tell George Brewster that the game doesn't amuse me anymore. You tell him if he keeps that up, I'll kill him.
2: Oh, wait. I turned the lights out. It's closing time.
4: What? Closing time? Oh. Yes, of course.
0: What's wrong with you, buddy? You sick or something?
4: Sick. Sick, yes, that's me, sick. Only mine's a childhood disease. Childhood.
2: No, what in the world was that?
0: I don't know. Ever seen him before?
2: He's come in a couple of times this week. Spent all his time reading some reference books at the table. Seemed to be such a nice, polite young man. Considerate, kindly.
0: Let's take a look at those books.
2: Oh, my heavens, my heart is beating a mile a minute. And did you see his face? It frightened me.
0: He was even more scared than we were.
2: Of what?
0: These are books he was reading?
2: Yes.
0: The Mind in Limbo, Abnormal Psychology, Modern Psychiatry.
2: Why would he want books like this?
0: Maybe he was looking for somebody in these books.
2: Who?
0: Himself, Bessie. Probably himself. Bessie was pretty upset, so after she locked up for the night, I started walking her toward the elevated station over on Lake Street. We'd walked a couple of blocks through the dark, empty streets when suddenly Bessie grabbed my arm.
2: Mr. Stone, that man down the street, looking in that store window, That's him.
0: Yes, same gray raincoat, same lad.
2: And look, Mr. Stone, what's that in his hand?
0: That's a piece of pipe or something.
2: He's breaking that store window.
0: Yeah, you wait right here, honey.
2: Be careful, Mr. Stone, be careful.
0: The fellow was reaching through the broken window glass for whatever it was if it struck his fancy. He heard me coming a turn toward me. The wan streetlight did something to his face. It seemed twisted and torn. Blood was running down his hand where the glass had cut him. Then I saw what he'd taken from the window. A gun. What's the idea, pal? Yeah. He spun around and started running for the elevated station down the block. And in the best tradition of the Rover boys, I stayed right on his tail. He turned back to see how I was doing. He stumbled over a trash can near the curb. I caught up with him, grabbing his arm.
5: Let go of me. Leave me alone. Let go of me.
0: He slashed the gun across my face and began running again. I stopped long enough to take a quick inventory of my teeth. Up above, I heard the elevator train coming into the station. The young fellow had reached the station steps and was going up fast, trying to make that train. I reached for one of his legs. He turned and gave it to me right in the stomach. I folded up, and I just sat there. I listened to the train pull away with the fellow on it and remembered what Bessie had said about him being such a nice, polite young man. After a while, I began to feel somewhat human again. I notified the police what had happened, and they sent a squad car out. After they left, I remembered something, a name this nice, polite young man had been throwing around. George Brewster. I found a phone book in a cigar store. There were three George Brewsters. The first number didn't answer. I tried the second.
6: Hello?
0: I'd like to speak to George Brewster.
6: Oh, he's not in right now. Is there any message?
0: Who is this?
6: I'm his sister. Is anything wrong?
0: Well, if this is the right George Brewster, something is wrong. Is there any reason why a young fellow should want to kill your brother?
6: Oh, that would be Morrison. Oh, I warned George.
0: Morrison, huh?
6: Tom Morrison.
0: Where does he live?
6: Our old apartment, 612 Hamlin Avenue. What makes you think he wants to kill George?
0: Well, this character broke into a store tonight and stole a gun. I sort of think he had your brother in mind when he did it.
6: Oh, no. What am I going to do?
0: Well, lady, I know what I'm going to do. As fast as I hang up and get another nickel into this phone, I'm going to call the police.
6: Oh, I feel so bad. It's not really Morrison's fault, poor man.
0: Oh, no. He's just a prince of a fellow. Goodbye, lady. I've got to make a call. But then it turned out that I didn't have a nickel. And on the way to the counter for change, I started wondering why the sister of the man he was going to kill felt sorry for Morrison. And why Bessie thought he was such a sweet character. And, well, the night was young, and 612 Hamlin Avenue couldn't wait, and I could call the cops later. North Hamlin was a second-floor flat on the north side. I got there a few minutes after 11 that night. All the windows were lit up. I rang the bell, and I waited. I felt a little bead of sweat zigzagging down my face like I didn't have any place to go.
4: Yes? Oh, it's you.
0: No, let's not close the door just yet. In fact, let's push it open all the way.
4: Oh. What do you want?
0: My two front teeth and a few ribs.
4: Get out of here.
0: Now, look, pal, don't tempt me. I came against my better judgment to listen to what you've got to say. If I leave now, the only place I'm going is the nearest police station.
4: Police station. I guess maybe that would be the best.
0: What?
4: Otherwise, I don't know what's going to happen. Yeah, I guess you better call the police, mister.
0: What do you think you're doing, calling my bluff?
4: The phone's right behind you.
0: Okay, buddy, you asked for it. Sure this is the way you want it?
4: It's better this way. I'm at the end of my rope. I don't want to kill him.
0: George Brewster?
4: Yes, George Brewster. I know how it'll end if he doesn't stop.
0: Stop what?
4: Call the police, mister. You'd be doing me a favor.
0: Since when have I got to do you favors?
4: Well, why aren't you calling?
0: I'm an Eagle Scout in good standing. I haven't done my good deed for today.
4: You can't help me, mister.
0: Stone is the name. What makes you so sure I can't?
4: Well, thanks for even wanting to. After that bad time I gave you.
0: Bad time? That's the understatement of a year.
4: Well, I was panic-stricken. He got me half crazy.
0: Well, what have you got to lose if you tell me about it?
4: No.
0: Okay.
4: Wait. I don't know. I'm like a drowning man grasping at straws. Look, maybe if you talked to Brewster, told him what he's doing to me, maybe he'd leave me alone.
0: Well, you never can tell. But I'd have to know what I'm talking about.
4: It's quite a story, mister. These lights. Look at them. Bright as the sun, aren't they? Lamps. Overhead chandeliers. Look at them.
0: I'd hate to see your light bills.
4: Like some men need drugs. That's how I need these lights.
0: Come again?
4: My sanity depends on it. My very sanity.
0: And these lights?
4: It's a sickness. You've even got a name for it. Noctophobia, it's called. Fear of darkness.
0: Fear of darkness? That's for kids. Take that back. I'm sorry.
4: Don't be. I quite agree. Kids. Or neurotic women. But in a man of my age, it's quite ridiculous. Only when the day starts drawing to a close, when the night starts crowding in.
0: Have you been to a doctor?
4: Sure, I've been to doctors. They tell me I shouldn't feel too badly. Plenty of people with my trouble. A hangover from childhood. An illness. Like heart trouble is an illness. Well, I'll take the heart trouble. Maybe you haven't gone to the right kind of a doctor. Maybe psychiatry could help you. Nothing's going to help me. George Brewster's going to see to that. What about this Brewster? He's trying to destroy me. With the strangest weapon of all. The strangest weapon of all? Yes. His weapon is the night.

0: 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In a moment, we'll return to Nightbeat and Randy Stone. But first, we'd like to call your attention to another great NBC mystery adventure program. Every Sunday, you'll want to hear the exciting new Christopher London series with screen actor Glenn Ford in the title role. Stories for Christopher London are furnished by Earl Stanley Gardner, one of the most famous mystery story writers in America. There is no doubt about the greatness of Gardner's stories, and with the superb acting of Glenn Ford, Christopher London should be must-listening for every mystery fan. 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And now, back to Frank Lovejoy as Randy Stone in Nightbeat.
1: It was a weird feeling standing in Morrison's brilliantly lighted parlor listening to him tell me about his terror of darkness. A sturdy, healthy-looking man trapped by a childhood nightmare. I felt guilt listening to him like I was eavesdropping into a dark corner of his mind that was nobody's business but his own. And yet he had to tell me because he needed help. Because George Brewster was using Morrison's fear to destroy him.
2: I was sent to Chicago by our company to replace Brewster, Stone. Till he found out why I was here, he couldn't do enough for me. He even got me this apartment.
1: Greater love hath no man.
2: Then he found out what the setup was. He changed fast enough.
1: How did he find out about this fear of yours?
2: Well, I'm telling you how. The other night, the two of us were working alone in the big vault down at the office, working on some old account or other. And the overhead light, it blew out.
1: Uh-huh.
2: Well, it was so sudden, I couldn't help myself. I tried to keep calm, but... Well, it's like something tearing me to pieces inside. I couldn't breathe. I couldn't... Finally, I had to run.
1: So he found out
2: no,
1: about...
2: No, he wasn't sure, but... Started him thinking.
1: Yes, I see.
2: Next afternoon, he came over to my desk. He was jovial, friendly, like he'd been in the beginning. Saying we'd been at each other's throats long enough. Inviting me to have dinner with him that night. Right from work, we went to his favorite spot on the north side, a place called the Catacombs. I began feeling uneasy the moment I entered.
3: How do you like this place, Tom?
2: That's okay. It's fine.
3: It's been a favorite of mine for years. One spot in particular, the wine cellar. How do you feel about wine?
2: I like it all right.
3: Come along with me. I'm a wine man from way back.
2: Say, George, I wanted to talk to you about that little outburst last night.
3: They have a different wine cellar here with a different temperature for each type of wine.
2: I haven't been sleeping well, you see.
3: Me, I prefer a Riesling myself. Well, here we are.
2: Huh?
3: The white wine cellar. We'll select our own brand for our supper. Here, I'll open the door. Yeah, this is a privilege only an old customer like me can get away with. Come on.
2: Dark down there.
3: That's why they've got this candle here on the ledge. Got a match?
2: Why?
3: A match, Tom. Mm.
2: Yeah. Here.
3: Okay. I'll get this candle going. Good. Now, let's go downstairs.
2: George, you think we should do this on our own?
3: Done it hundreds of times. Been coming here for the last 10 years. Well, now let's go down these stairs. Careful.
2: Yeah. George, I was explaining about last night.
3: The candle casts funny shadows, doesn't it? You notice how cool it is? 20 feet below street level here.
2: Look, I want to talk about last night. I don't want any misunderstanding.
3: Huh?
2: It's just that I've been working pretty hard.
3: Look, Tom. Would it make you feel better if you showed me you're not afraid of the dark? Okay, you can show me. I'll blow out the candle.
2: What are you trying to prove, Brewster?
3: Nothing at all. It's your idea.
2: Where are those matches I gave you?
3: You gave me some matches? Well, I must have lost them.
2: It's not going to work, Brewster. I'm not insane, you know. I can stay down here until you're quite satisfied.
3: Funny, isn't it, about the darkness? The way it seems to close in on you. The way you start thinking you can't breathe. I know, I can see how someone could... What's the matter, Tom?
2: This is ridiculous.
3: Something so suffocating about a dark room.
2: Stop it. Stop it.
3: Only the heavy, smothering blackness.
2: Stop it.
3: Where are you going, Tom? Anything wrong? Anything wrong? Anything wrong?
2: I ran out of that cellar like a kid. Like a kid scared to death, Stone.
1: That was a rotten thing for him to do.
2: Well, he's fighting for his job, Stone. He's not too young anymore. He can't start all over again, so he'll do anything.
1: Oh, great.
2: I'm sure he's told the people down at work. I'm sure they're all laughing at me behind my back. You don't know what that does to me.
1: I can imagine.
2: Today I found a new desk lamp on my desk, courtesy of George Brewster. Every day, something like that.
1: Did you ask him why he's doing it?
2: He won't admit he's doing anything. He says it's all my imagination. Maybe I ought to see a doctor. Or better still, maybe a change of climate would help. Well, I'd leave town in a minute. Only my future's at stake, too. Before I let him drive me crazy, I'll kill him.
1: Well, I'm going now. I'm going to talk to this bird. Where does he live?
2: Out in the suburbs, Lake Forest. He lives with his sister.
1: All right, I'll give you a ring as soon as I've seen him.
2: Mr. Stone, I hope you can do some good.
1: Yeah. Oh. Say, I almost forgot something.
2: What?
1: That gun you made off with.
2: Well, I...
1: Maybe if we're lucky, we can talk the store owner out of pressing charges. I'll try.
2: That was a crazy thing to do. I was so desperate.
1: Wouldn't have done you much good when they put them in the window. They never loaded. I'll let you in on a secret. If I hadn't known that, I wouldn't have been such a hero coming here tonight.
2: I'll let you in on a secret, Mr. Stone. You can get bullets without a license. The gun's loaded now.
1: Oh, great. All right, go and get it for me.
2: All right. Yes, I want to give it to you. It's in my bedroom.
1: He started for the bedroom. And then it was almost like a comedy routine where, after the big build-up, the punchline comes right out on cue. The moment he entered the other room, every light in the house suddenly went out.
2: What happened to the lights?
1: Take it easy. Where's the fuse box?
2: I don't know. Never had any occasion to use it. Besides, if it was a fuse, all the lights wouldn't go out. It wasn't you.
1: Use your head. How could I do it?
2: I'm getting out of here. All lights out, too. Stone,
1: well, maybe something went wrong with the central wire.
2: But why should it happen exactly now? Wait.
1: Huh?
2: The downstairs apartment. Their lights are on. If it was the wire...
1: All right. Let's ask them where the fuse box is.
4: Yes? Oh, Mr. Morris.
2: My lights went out. It might be a fuse. Where are the fuse boxes for these apartments?
4: Out in the back. I'll get a flashlight and show you. Here we are. The fuse box is right here below our meters. Whenever the people from the light company come out, they have a dickens of a time finding it.
1: Could you hold the flashlight steady and let me take a look?
2: Wait a minute, Stone. Lower the flashlight just a little.
1: Huh?
2: It's not the fuse. Look at the master switch on my meter. Look at the one of Mrs. Graham's.
4: Why, somebody pulled your switch down to off.
2: Yes. Yes, someone surely did.
1: Well, here, let me push it up. There.
4: And look upstairs. All your lights are on again.
1: That's probably some kids playing a joke.
4: How do you suppose the rascals ever found it? It's so well hidden.
1: I've got a theory that all kids come equipped with a special radar for finding things like this.
2: Mrs. Graham... Tell this gentleman who used to live in my apartment before I did.
4: Why?
2: Tell him.
4: Why, you know. He even got the apartment for you. Your friend, Mr. Brewster. But what is that?
1: Tom, that doesn't prove he did it.
2: For me, it does, Stone. For me, it does.
1: Morrison went around to the front of his house and up the stairs to his flat. I waited in the hallway until he came down again. He looked different. His face was hard and set. His eyes were like chunks of glass punched into the flesh.
2: What are you waiting for, Stone?
1: When we were so rudely interrupted, you were going for the gun.
2: I've got it now.
1: Oh, yes. Hand it over. I'll bring it back.
2: No, thanks.
1: Where are you going and what are you going to do?
2: I'm fighting for my sanity, my life. He's never going to do this to me again. Never.
1: I can't let you do that.
2: You're not going to have to.
1: The minute you leave, I'm going to call every cop in the book.
2: Yes, that's what you do, isn't it?
1: Yes.
2: Then I'd better give you the gun.
1: This could become habit-forming. I dropped to my knees in the hallway, and then the hallway subdivided like something under a microscope, and there were two hallways, and then there were four. And then everywhere I looked, there were hallways. Morrison tried to push me aside and get by me, only it was a whole circle of Morrisons. I grabbed at his legs to hold him back and was like grabbing at a centipede. Then all the Morrisons in all the hallways brought all their guns down on my one poor head. And that was it, brothers and sisters, that was it.
4: Feeling better, Mr. Stone?
1: Oh, if I felt any better, I'd call an embalmer. Oh, what a business.
4: I heard a commotion and I came out and you were lying here.
1: Oh, is this my head or is it a cantaloupe?
4: Oh, how did it happen and where's Mr. Morrison?
1: Oh, Morrison, yes. How long ago did you hear this commotion?
4: Oh, just a couple of minutes ago. You came out of it real fast.
1: Yeah, I've got an iron constitution. Have you got a phone?
4: Well, yes, but don't you think you
1: Come
4: better...
1: on, lady. Grab my head, put it back on nice and neat, and let's get to that phone. Hello, this is the fellow who called you before, Miss Brewster, about Morrison and your brother.
5: Oh, yes.
1: He's not there yet, huh?
5: No, my brother is...
1: I don't mean your brother, I mean Morrison.
5: What? No, is he...
1: Oh, yes, he sure is. Now, give me your address, and the minute you hang up, get away from your house as fast as you can. Morrison's got a gun, and he's half crazy.
5: Maybe we should call the police.
1: Well, maybe we should, but I'm not going to. They'd throw the book at him 10 years for attempted murder. I think I can stop him before he does anything.
5: Oh, I can't tell you how sorry I am about this.
1: Lady, you and your brother should be. The cab got me out to their Lake Forest house in less than 20 minutes. The house was on a hill, and a flagstone path wound round and round for a city block until it reached the front porch. As I ran up the walk, my head started rattling like a handful of pennies in a tin cup. I felt weak and tired. All the time, I tried not to think about what I'd find when I reached the house. And now I was at the end of the path, walking toward the front porch. A nerve deep in my throat started jangling like a burglar alarm. The house was in darkness, and Morrison was standing beneath a little porch light, his gun pointed right at me. You won't quit, will you, Stone? What have you done with him, Tom?
6: He hasn't done anything with him yet, Mr. Stone.
1: Huh? Who is
6: it? I'm sitting over here at the end of the porch. I'm George's sister.
1: Oh. I didn't see you in the dark. Why didn't you get away like I told you?
2: I won't hurt her. It's him. He'll be coming along soon.
6: George should never have done what he did. I beg you not to. To take advantage of a man's weakness.
2: Well, Mr. Brewster is coming home.
6: What?
2: His car is stopping at the bottom of the hill. Now he's starting the long climb.
1: Morrison, listen to me.
2: You just sit there, the both of you. And I must insist that you be very quiet.
6: Please, listen to me. Please. Please.
2: Keep coming up that path, Brewster. It's a long, long way.
6: You must listen to me.
1: Morrison.
6: You don't know what you're
1: waiting
6: doing.
1: Near the porch light, the gun
6: George
1: in his hand.
6: George hurt you. He shouldn't have done that.
1: Far below the small
6: what
1: figure of George Brewster
6: so
1: making a long, slow
6: don't
1: climb.
6: You realize that? You're going to kill George because he found out about your fear. But don't you see? George is afraid, too. Of bigger things. Of being 53 and seeing his whole life going down.
1: Brewster had stopped at the first landing to catch his breath.
6: That's why he hurt you.
1: Now he was climbing up the path again.
6: He was fighting.
1: Maybe 100 steps from his death. I found myself counting the steps.
6: Why are you afraid of the darkness, Mr. Morris? Don't you see? If you weren't afraid, George couldn't hurt you anymore. Please, listen to me.
2: Keep your voice down. If you try to warn him, you both die too. Keep coming, Brewster.
1: Yes, he kept coming. No more than 70 steps now.
6: What is there to fear about the dog?
1: The girl's voice going on and on.
6: Nothing.
1: Brewster getting closer.
6: All it does is hide the world.
1: Less than 50 steps now. 40 steps. 30 steps.
6: If you believe in God, if you believe in your own soul, how can you fear the night? What is there in the darkness that can hurt you? There's such peace in the darkness. After the heat of day is gone, the rush, the tumult, the struggle, you can breathe easy again. You can let the tightness inside unwind.
2: He's almost close enough.
6: Listen to me. Please listen.
1: It's not going to work, Miss Brewster. I'm going to try and run.
6: Wait!
1: Miss Brewster!
2: Stay where you are, Miss Brewster!
6: No! You must see me in the light.
2: I tell you, stay where...
1: Tom! Look at her.
2: I didn't realize.
6: I'm not afraid. What right have you to fear?
7: Julie, is that you on the porch?
6: What right have you to fear, Mr. Morrison?
2: What right?
7: Oh, what a long climb. Must be getting old. Well, what are you doing here, Morrison? And who's this?
1: Don't mind me. I just came along for the ride.
7: What's this all about?
2: I just came to say goodbye, Brewster.
7: You're leaving?
2: Yes. I'm going back and tell them you've done a good job here. It's not fair to replace you after so many years.
7: You sure nobody scared you away, Morrison?
1: Look at him, Brewster. Does he look like he's afraid? I don't know if Julie cured Morrison of his fear of darkness. Cure is a pretty strong word. But maybe she helped. I kind of think so. I do know this. It's going to be mighty hard for Tom to fear the darkness, knowing Julie is not afraid. But neither Tom nor I will ever forget what we saw as the porch light lit up her face. Julie Brewster, who did not fear the darkness, was blind.

0: And now that part of the story they always print in heavy type, the moral. And don't smile so indulgently. Morals are very nice things. Some of my best friends have morals. You know, seriously, Julie's whole life is a moral in itself. And trying to top it is like trying to follow Al Jolson with a mammy song. The best you can do is tip your hat to the fellow who wrote, "Out of the night that covers me, I thank whatever gods may be for my unconquerable soul." He must have had someone like Julie in mind. Well, 4 o'clock in the morning, stale cup of coffee, a tired sandwich, and a story to dictate, and I worry about my unconquerable soul. Ah, me. Give me a rewrite.
1: 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The stories that come out of the shadows to find their way into Nightbeat. 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

Not far from the Mosque Sultan Hassan in Cairo stands the Cafe Tambourine, run by Rocky Jordan. The Cafe Tambourine, crowded with forgotten men, alive with the babble of many languages. For this is Cairo, where modern adventure and intrigue unfold against a backdrop of antiquity. Tonight's story, Bakshish Boy.

0: I guess it was along about 5 o'clock on a Sunday afternoon. Quite a bunch of river men had wandered up from the docks at Bulak and had kept the tambourine bar busier than usual. But finally, things got under control, so I left Chris alone at the bar and went to replenish our supply of bourbon from the cellar. I had just opened the cellar door when I heard a noise from below. I knew somebody was there ahead of me. I got down the steps just as a ragged little figure dodged back into the shadows and tried to disappear behind a barrel. Hey, come out of there. Hurry up, come out.
1: No, please, Effendi.
0: What are you doing down here? What do you want?
1: I want nothing. I am not stealing. Please.
0: Then what's the idea? Who are you?
1: You do not remember me, Jordan Bey. I'm Misa. You gave me bakshish many times.
0: Misa? You won't find bakshish down here.
1: Oh, I do not ask for bakshish.
0: How'd you get in here?
1: The back door was not locked. Please, let me stay.
0: Nothing to it. I don't like beggar kids sneaking around my cafe. Now, go on, Uskoot.
1: No, no, please, Jordan Bey. Your Frankie would not send me out.
0: What are you hiding from, Misa?
1: Well, it is just that I do not wish to beg anymore, Effendi.
0: Then why come here?
1: I wish to work for you, Effendi. That is why I came to the tambourine.
0: You thought you'd find me in the cellar, huh?
1: Please, I could do many things, and I would not be in the way. I could sleep down here.
0: Nothing doing, Misa. You sleep at home.
1: Oh, no, no, I must not go back there. I would have to go on begging if I did.
0: Why not? You seem to get your share of piastres.
1: But begging is not good, Effendi. I wish to work like other people, and someday have a fine house on the Nile. You will let me stay?
0: The tambourine is no place for a kid.
1: Oh, but I could sweep and wash the dishes. I am not strong, but...
0: No, not a chance. Now, come on upstairs.
1: Jordan Bey, if I could just lie down here for a little while, I am tired.
0: And that's not all. I think we'd better talk this over, Misa.
1: But I told you I do not wish to beg.
0: I'd save it till I take the stuff upstairs.
1: Effendi, you will tell no one that I am here?
0: Yeah, no promises. I'll be right back.
1: Please, Effendi, do not tell anyone I'm here. I beg you, Effendi.
0: I never saw a kid so scared. You need more than 10 fingers to count the kinds of trouble a bakshish boy can get into around Cairo. Well, I knocked around a certain waterfront back in the States when I was a kid, so I knew what Misa was up against. I set the bottles down under the bar and turned to go back when I saw someone moving toward me through the smoke haze of the cafe. I kept looking. Her close-fitting red dress was a perfect setting for her jet-black hair and hat, black gloves and shoes. Only her purse didn't match. But the sound of her voice made me forget that.
2: Rocky Jordan?
0: You came to the right man, lady.
2: I am Darlene Chambrun.
0: Darlene Chambrun.
2: Calcutta, Mr. Jordan.
0: Oh, Calcutta. Well, let's have a drink to Calcutta, shall we?
2: Thank you.
0: Now, what'll it be?
2: Please, let us not waste time.
0: Well,
2: do not worry. I am not inclined to make trouble.
0: Well, neither am I, Miss Chambrun.
2: I will agree to a reasonable deal, if you will.
0: It all depends, don't you think?
2: Look, I am the one to handle it, not you. Not if you are smart.
0: Well, let's see if I'm smart, after I've heard the deal.
2: Well, very well, we will split 70-30.
0: I guess I don't have to ask who gets the 70.
2: Naturally, I do. After all, I did all the work, didn't I?
0: So far you have. Miss Chambrun, suppose you brief me a little, just what's this all about?
2: Mr. Jordan, I do not understand.
0: That goes double, lady.
2: Please, there is no need to stall.
0: You say a lot, Miss Chambrun, but it doesn't mean anything.
2: Wait. Mr. Jordan, you do know who I am.
0: Sure. You're Darlene Chambrun, Calcutta. You have a deal.
2: It is possible that there has been a mistake. I am sorry.
0: Let's not let that stand between us. Now, how about that drink, Miss Chambrun? We'll talk about something else.
2: No. Kindly forget about it, Mr. Jordan. Forget everything.
0: Well, sure. We all make mistakes.
2: I am very sorry, Mr. Jordan. If you accept my apologies, I will be going.
0: She didn't wait for an answer and floated toward the door. About halfway there, she hesitated, threw a quick look back at me, then she went out. But the perfume hung around for a while. I wondered how soon she'd be back. It was time I got rid of the beggar boy hiding in my cellar, so I started back through the office. And right then, I saw I'd forgotten to lock the back door to the alley again. Standing there, peering in, was a shabby native with sharp black eyes and dirty fingernails.
3: One moment, Effendi.
0: Customer's entrance is out front.
3: Wait. You must know that I would not enter your cafe, Mr. Jordan. I would have a word with you.
0: What about?
3: It is about a beggar boy named Misa. Many times I have seen you talking with him on the streets.
0: Oh, I know him.
3: Effendi, he has been missing for many hours. I was told he was seen entering this door not long ago.
0: Why are you so interested?
3: I am his father. My name is Signac.
0: So that's it.
3: The Affranchi will surely understand. I have been most worried. Never has Missa done this before.
0: You miss that boxy she brings home, huh?
3: There are many of us who beg in Cairo, Effendi. What else can we do?
0: Okay, Signac, you can take him off my hands. Get him out of here, quick.
3: Then Missa is here.
0: Yeah, he's here, hiding in my basement. Come on.
3: Allah will reward you, Effendi.
0: Sure, sure. Come on out, Missa. Signac's here. Missa, where are you?
3: Missa. Missa. He is not here, Jordan Bay.
0: Looks like he skipped out. I can't say I'm sorry.
3: You told me he was here. Where is he, Missa?
0: Your guess is as good as mine. Now, come on, no need to look around here any longer. Upstairs with you.
3: Ah, now you know where Missa is, you tell me.
0: Look, Senor, I told you he's gone.
3: I do not believe you.
0: Hey, by the way, what was he hiding from?
3: I do not know. You cannot keep him, Jordan Bay. You will stay. I will call the police.
0: Go ahead, there's a payphone out front.
3: Enough, I will give you a little time. You will see.
0: Beat it, Signac.
3: Then perhaps when the Inglese feel this...
0: Pick up that knife and get out of here.
3: Masalama!
0: Just to make sure, I looked for Misa a little more, but he was gone. I told myself good riddance, but it didn't work. His scared face stayed with me. Well, along in the evening, I finally decided to go out and scout around for my little beggar friend. Baragit, the picture card salesman a couple of corners down, told me where Misa lived, in an infested alley off the Sharia El Nus. It was no place for an Inglese to be after dark, especially with a knife-swinging rat like Signac shadowing along. But I found Misa's address. A sallow-faced girl answered my knock.
1: Effendi?
0: Why, I'd like to speak with the head of the house.
1: Only I am here. There is no one else, Effendi.
0: Oh. Well, I'm Rocky Jordan.
1: Rocky Jordan. Misa has told me of you. You are his friend?
0: That's right. Are you...
1: I am Tarina, his sister. Please come inside quickly. Mr. Jordan, where is Misa? You must tell me.
0: I was hoping you could tell me, Tarina.
1: Misa has been gone for many hours. I fear he is in trouble.
0: Why?
1: The police were here. They are looking for him, too.
0: I see. What about?
1: I do not know. Oh, Mr. Jordan... Misa must beg, but he is a good boy. He has been so afraid, but he would not tell me why.
0: How does his father feel about it?
1: Father, Effendi, we have no father or mother.
0: Then who's Signac?
1: Signac. He is Misa's employer.
0: Employer?
1: Signac has many bakshish boys working for him. He tells them where to beg. They must turn over money to him. He let them have only small part.
0: Sweet little racket.
1: But, Effendi... I fear that recently he has forced the boys to do more than beg.
0: Yeah.
1: Mr. Jordan, you will find Misa for me. You will not let them harm him.
0: Well, I'll do what I can, Tarina. Here, maybe you can use this.
1: Oh, mutashakir, Effendi. Oh.
0: I left Tarina there and got out of the native quarter fast. I halfway hoped Signac would make a play, but he didn't. It was after closing when I got back to the tambourine. I'd gotten out the key to open the front door when I saw that wasn't necessary. The lock had already been broken. I got inside and turned on the light. The place looked like a calm scene had swept through it. I hurried back to the office. That was even worse. The search had been complete, even to the safe which swung open. The sound of footsteps was from my room upstairs, so I went up two at a time. Inside, the light was on, and a flat-nosed man in a business suit stood waiting. Before I could move again, my arms were pinned from behind. Did I keep you waiting?
4: Not too long. You can save us any further search.
0: For what?
4: He doesn't know, Mado.
5: Maybe I can help him remember.
0: Well, give me your idea. We'll compare notes.
4: Enough of this, Jordan. We don't want to hurt you.
5: Maybe we do.
4: The beggar boy came directly to the tambourine. He was seen. So don't deny it.
0: Why should I?
4: I thought you would be smart.
0: Misa's not here.
5: We ain't looking for the kid no more. Look, you won't fool us, Jordan.
0: Hey, wait a minute. Did you send that dame to the tambourine this afternoon?
5: Maybe we did.
4: I'll do the talking, Mado. Now, Jordan, turn it over and we'll get out.
0: Turn what over?
5: Oh.
4: Where is it, Jordan?
0: That's Signac. Kid took everything to him.
5: We're going to get rough, boss.
4: You just hold him, Margo. I'll handle the rest. Won't I, Jordan?
0: Sure.
4: You would be smart.
0: Mises not here.
5: We ain't looking for the kid no more. Look, you won't fool us, Jordan.
0: Hey, wait a minute. Did you send that dame to the tambourine this afternoon?
5: Maybe we did.
4: I'll do the talking, Mado. Now, Jordan, turn it over and we'll get out.
0: Turn what over?
4: Where is it?

Then they went to work on me. One went down, another came up in his place. Finally, I started going down. Now then, we all throw away the rules. A chair caught the side of my head, bounced me against the floor. I was on my feet, but my knees were jelly. This time, I didn't see him swing.

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Here's a bulletin for mystery fans. The door creaks open tomorrow, Monday night at 9 for Inner Sanctum. And Tuesday night, Mr. and Mrs. North bring you another enjoyable clue and chuckle show at 8:30, followed by Inspector Hearthstone of the Death Squad at 9. Yes, and these are just a few of the fine mystery programs which will come to you next week over your local CBS station. So follow your papers and stand by CBS for mystery. And now we return you to Cairo and tonight's adventure with Rocky Jordan.

0: A beggar boy named Misa picked the cellar of my tambourine to hide in. That's how it all began. He was scared, and I didn't have the heart to kick him out. A couple of minutes later, in came a dame who called herself Darlene Chambron. She had a deal, but she did a fade before she told me what it was. Next in line was a shabby native named Signac, who carried a knife he didn't use to clean his fingernails. He said he was Misa's father, so we went to get the boy. But Misa was gone. Signac made a lot of threats. Later, I learned that Signac wasn't the boy's father. He was the head of a dirty begging syndicate Misa was working for. Last came a flat-nosed fellow and his muscle boy who tore up the tambourine looking for something. They ended up by slapping me around, and I went down for the count. I was just picking myself up when I saw Misa again, standing in the doorway and looking more scared than ever.
1: What has happened, Effendi?
0: Oh, Misa, where have you been?
1: I was close by. You were hurt, Jordan. I will get water.
0: Now, you won't get anything, Misa.
1: But, Effendi, you said that perhaps I could work for you.
0: Not in your life. You realize you dumped me right in the middle of this trouble?
1: Oh, I am most sorry.
0: Sure you are. Look, a guy named Signac came looking for you. Where'd you go?
1: When I saw Signac coming, I ran away. I do not wish to work for him.
0: Some other fellows are looking for you, including the police. Suppose I just turn you over to them, huh?
1: No, do not do that.
0: Now, why shouldn't I?
1: Jordan Bay, I will tell you everything. Everything I know.
0: Oh, that's better. Yeah. All right, now, Misa, let's have it.
1: Effendi, this man Signac had many boys who begged for him. But he has been making us do more than that.
0: Like what?
1: He taught us to steal things from tourists in the crowded bazaar.
0: I thought so.
1: 2 days ago, I grabbed a purse from a beautiful lady and ran. She saw me, but I got away. It was not easy.
0: What did you do with the purse?
1: I took it to Signac. He kept only the money and told me to hide the purse. Since then, Effendi, many things have happened. Things I do not understand.
0: Like what?
1: Strange people are looking for me. Always they are following me. 2 men were chasing me when I came here to hide. There was no place else to go.
0: Go on.
1: That is all I know.
0: Just what did you do with that woman's purse?
1: I hid it away with some other things.
0: I'd like to see that purse, Misa.
1: Come, Jordan Bay. I will take you to where it is.
0: Misa and I went out the back way. We made sure we weren't being tailed, and I followed him through the dark, winding streets. We turned up an alley that seemed to be a hangout for half the million cats that infest Cairo at night. He opened the door to an abandoned shed. I kept my flashlight off till we got inside.
1: This way, Jordan Bay. It is here somewhere.
0: Misa lifted a board from the floor, and I played the light inside. If it hadn't been so serious, I'd have laughed. It was the usual pile of useless junk that any young boy treasures. Misa scratched around and pulled out a red purse from underneath.
1: This is the one.
0: Oh, here. Hold the light, Misa. Have a look.
1: Yes, Effendi.
0: Are you sure everything's here?
1: Everything but the money, I am sure.
0: Lipstick, compact, mirror, handkerchief. Nothing else but this envelope.
1: Do you see anything?
0: No. Turn the light on this envelope.
1: What does the writing say?
0: Shepherd Hotel stationery. Addressed to Darlene Chambron.
1: You know her, Effendi?
0: Yeah. Darlene Chambron, 46 Rue de la Marcale, Paris, France. All stamped and ready to mail.
1: Will you read the letter?
0: I don't see why not. It isn't sealed.
1: There is no writing, Effendi.
0: Just a blank sheet.

0: the paper.
1: But why would one wish to mail a letter with no writing?
0: Answer that one, Mason, and you might explain a lot of things. Put the stuff back in the purse. I'm taking it with me.
1: Yes, Effendi. But what shall I do?
0: Nothing. Not till you hear from me. Just lay low and keep away from the tambourine. I had a hunch the self-addressed envelope held the answer. I sized up the three possible links. Darlene, the man with the flat nose, and Signac. If I knew people, Signac was the weakest link. Misa told me where Signac lived, and I went out hunting. I found his room up over a curio shop in the Khan El Khalil Bazaar. There was no answer to my knock, so I tried the door. It opened. I found the light switch and moved in. Well, the search was still on. The room had received the same treatment as my room at the tambourine an hour before. It was wrecked, drawers empty, clothes torn to bits. I stopped at the bed. Signac hadn't been treated as gently as I was. He was crumpled, and his face wasn't a pretty sight. That happens to a man when he's strangled. I still didn't know what Mesa had grabbed with the purse, but it wasn't peanuts. So after tipping off the police, I hung up quick. I wasn't ready to tell him any more. I caught a taxi and was off to see link number 2 at the Shepherd Hotel. Darlene Chambron was registered there, but she wasn't in her room, so I scouted the lobby and then the cocktail lounge. She was there, seated alone at a table. I invited myself over.
2: Your order, madame?
1: Bring me a daiquiri, please.
0: Make it 2, waiter.
1: Wait, Mr. Jordan.
0: Didn't expect me, Darlene?
1: Well, I... Why did you come here?
0: Oh, doing the town, you might say. I just dropped in on Signac.
1: Signac?
0: He didn't talk much. He was dead.
1: I haven't the slightest idea what you're talking about. Who is this Signac?
0: You don't know?
1: I do not.
0: My mistake this time.
1: Now we are even. Is that all?
0: Oh, not quite. I am still interested in that deal you came to the tambourine about this afternoon.
1: I told you that was a mistake, so forget about it.
0: Okay, we'll forget about it.
2: Your drinks, monsieur, madame?
0: No. Here you are.
2: Thank you, monsieur.
0: Well, darling, to Calcutta.
1: To Calcutta.
0: Hey, I like that red dress you're wearing.
1: Well, you sound almost human for a change. What else do you like?
0: Oh, the black hat, gloves. You know, there's just one thing lacking.
1: Yes?
0: The red patent leather purse. Zipper type.
1: Mr. Jordan, you do have it.
0: Yeah, including an envelope stamped and addressed to Darlene Chambron of Paris. But no writing inside.
1: Where is it? It belongs to me, Mr. Jordan. I must have it.
0: Well, then the deal's on again?
1: Why did you not tell me this at the tambourine?
0: I didn't have it then. Misa just gave it to me.
1: Misa?
0: Yeah, the beggar boy.
1: You mean the one who stole the purse from me in the bazaar?
0: Uh-huh. Ever since then, he's been running from you and a guy with a flat nose and Signac and the police and everyone else. Why?
1: He's been robbing people.
0: Come on, Darlene. Just what's so valuable about an envelope without a letter?
1: That's my business. Now give it to me.
0: Oh, I'm sorry. I left it in my other coat.
1: Very well. Bring it to me and I will give you £100.
0: Supposing I just take it to the police?
1: £200, Rocky.
0: On delivery?
1: I'll have it for you.
0: Where'll I meet you?
1: Meet me here, in the lobby, in front of the elevators.
0: I'll be there. Give me an hour.
1: I'll be waiting.
0: Darlene stayed at her table, and I moved out into the lobby. I stopped by the desk and said hello to my friend Archie, the night clerk, who was sorting some hotel stationery. Then I moved out. It was getting late, and there wasn't a taxi at the door, so I walked on down along Ibrahim Pasha Square. The theaters were just letting out, and the sidewalks were crowded. All at once, I felt a violent tug at my sleeve.
3: Bakshish, Effendi! Bakshish!
0: It was Misa, but he pretended not to recognize me, so I played along with him.
3: Bakshish, Effendi!
0: Aya, Yatik! Talk fast, Misa. Where'd you come from?
3: I've been watching you for Jordan. Two men are following you. One with a flat nose.
0: Look, want to help, Misa?
3: Yes, Effendi. What shall I do?
0: See those cops on the corner? Grab something. Make them chase you.
3: Yes, but
0: hurry,
3: Effendi!
0: Hurry. Lead them across the square to the front of the Cairo Bank. Are you game, Misa?
3: I will do it for you, Jordan.
0: Quick as you can. Imshi now.
3: Yes,
0: I flipped him a piaster and he disappeared. I kept walking across the square and down a side street. My two shadows were just a half a block behind. I let him get closer and then I started running. So did they. I kept them moving around a couple of side streets, then up another alley. They decided the chase had gone far enough. A bullet combed my hair and I stepped it up. They kept coming and fired at me. I reached the street, ducked around the corner in front of the Cairo Bank and waited. I stuck my foot out at the right second, and the man with the flat nose hit the sidewalk right in front of Sergeant Greco and two burly Egyptian cops.
4: Stop! All of you!
0: Grab him, Greco! Hang on to him!
4: Mr. Jordan, what is going on here?
0: You see their guns? They were shooting at me.
4: Pull them, Bullock. Take their guns. Now, Mr. Jordan, what is this all about?
0: Oh, I'll explain everything to Sabaya. Just take them down.
4: I don't need instructions. Come along with them. Bring the boy, too.
0: Hey, wait a minute, Greco. Not the beggar kid. He didn't do anything.
4: You are mistaken, Mr. Jordan. I saw him grab a man's wallet with my own eyes. This boy is coming to headquarters.
5: 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That's Monday night at 7. And now we take you back to Cairo and Rocky Jordan for tonight's adventure, Bakshish Boy.

0: I waited in front of the bank just long enough to see Sergeant Greco take my two followers and little Misa away. Then I got to a payphone and put in a call to Captain Sabaya, Cairo Police.
1: Sabaya speaking.
0: Hello, Sam. It's Rocky.
1: Jordan, unless you have a good reason for calling at this time of night...
0: Hey, listen. Sergeant Greco's on his way down there with a flat-nosed guy in his hood.
1: And how does this concern you?
0: The two guys were shooting at me.
1: Why?
0: I don't know exactly. They wrecked my tambourine a couple hours ago, too.
1: So? And why did you not report this wrecking of your cafe?
0: Listen, Sam, hold those guys. They may be tied up in the murder of Signac.
1: Sir, Jordan, it was you who reported Signac's murder.
0: Yeah, that's right, Sam.
1: I should have known. You had a reason for not giving your name. Tell me what this is all about, Jordan.
0: That's what I'm trying to find out.
1: You are trying to find out. Are you not aware that there are police in Cairo for that purpose?
0: Watch the blood pressure, Sam. I'll get down there as soon as I can.
1: You will come down here at once.
0: Oh, one more thing. Do me a favor, will you?
1: A favor? After the way you have cooperated?
0: It's important, Sam. Greco's got a little beggar boy named Misa with him. Go easy on the kid till I get there, will you?
1: And what will you be doing?
0: I'll explain everything. So long, Sam. The one thing I didn't tell him was about my date with Darlene Chambron. I taxied back to the tambourine and got the envelope. It took me just a few minutes to get ready, and a quarter hour later, I was back in the lobby of the Shepherd Hotel. I was a little early, but Darlene was waiting right by the elevator.
2: You are very prompt, Rocky.
0: I'm never too busy.
2: You brought the envelope?
0: Yeah, it's right in my pocket. What about the money?
2: May I see the envelope first?
0: Sure. There you are, Darlene. This the one?
2: Why, yes. Thank you, Rocky.
0: What are you doing?
2: Sealing it. And now...
0: Hey, wait a minute.
2: Now it is in the mailbox. You are too late, Rocky.
0: Okay, do what you like with it. Let's get to the payoff.
2: Sorry, the deal's off again.
0: What?
2: You want the letter back? Try and get it. I'm afraid the postal authorities wouldn't like it.
0: That's the way it is?
2: That's the way it is. Don't be a poor loser, Rocky.
0: Okay, Darlene. Looks like you outsmarted me.
2: Things worked out my way.
0: Yeah. Well, since the letter's gone, suppose you let me do some guessing.
2: Go right ahead.
0: Since it was an ordinary envelope from the Shepherd Hotel, and there was nothing inside, there's only one place where anything of value could be hidden. Under the stamp.
2: Keep going, Rocky.
0: Another stamp, maybe.
2: Post Office, Mauritius. 1847. Worth at least $20,000.
0: Misa did grab something hot, didn't he?
2: Mm-hmm.
0: Where'd you get it?
2: Let's just say I picked it up in Calcutta. We needn't go into that.
0: No, I can guess. Where does a man with a flat nose come in?
2: His name is Hans Walden. He was going to help me to dispose of the stamp.
0: And when Misa got it from you, Walden and his pal were helping you find it, right?
2: Yes. It turned out I didn't need them.
0: You need them less now. They got you into a nice little murder rap. It won't be hard to prove they killed Signac.
2: Walden's smart enough to keep undercover.
0: Think again, lady. Walden's at headquarters talking to the police right now.
2: Are you sure?
0: Yeah. Suppose he tells them the whole story about that hot stamp.
2: Supposing he does. Why do you think I carried it the way I did, ready to mail? If things got too hot, I planned to just drop it in the mailbox. No evidence.
0: Like you just did?
2: Certainly. The stamp is safe until I get to Paris. I doubt that anyone will follow me. Unless you'd like to, Rocky.
0: Oh, that won't be necessary, Darlene.
2: Why not?
0: Your stamp isn't going to Paris.
2: What do you mean?
0: You didn't take a good look at that letter I gave you. It was a phony. I copped a Shepherd Hotel envelope from the desk when I went out. That's the one you mailed.
2: I don't believe you.
0: Maybe if I show you the real envelope, you'll change your mind.
2: You're lying, Rocky.
0: Here. Take a look at this.
2: Rocky.
0: There's something under this stamp. A Post Office, Mauritius, 1847. Fair game, darling.
2: Give me that. Give me that.
0: Keep shouting. You'll bring the house detective.
2: What are you going to do with it, Rocky?
0: Take it where it belongs, the Cairo police. Got an idea. Somebody back in Calcutta will be glad to hear about it. If not, you can pick it up at headquarters.
2: But why? What good will it be to you?
0: Nothing. But there's a boy named Misa who needs a lot of help. I figure maybe Captain Sabaya will return one favor with another.
2: And what about me?
0: Miss Chambrou, I'd guess you to be at least 26 years old. That means you've gotten along without my advice for 26 years. See no reason to change that now. I turned and made for the door, but Darlene just stood there. Sam told me she was still there when his boys walked in a short time later. Well, Walden and his playmate are out of circulation for a long time. Oh, about Misa. Sabaya got probation for him. My cafe was no place to have a young boy around, so we got him a job as a camel tender. So Misa's happy, and he won't be begging anymore. For me? Oh, I'm still at the tambourine. Only someday I'm going to learn to keep that back door locked.

It's CBS again at this same time next week for another story of adventure and intrigue when we take you back to Cairo and the Cafe Tambourine run by Rocky Jordan. Jack Moyles plays the title role with tonight's story by Gomer Kuhl and Larry Roman. Rocky Jordan is produced and directed by Cliff Howell with original music by Milton Charles. Larry Thor speaking. This is CBS, the Columbia Broadcasting System.

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13: Crime does not pay.
14: Where are we going, Dasher?
15: Going? We're not going. We're there.
16: Yeah, you heard him, Georgie. We're there.
14: This garage?
15: Sure, what's wrong with the garage? Just the place for a nice friendly game. Come on up the ramp, Georgie.
14: I don't feel like playing, Dasher.
15: Sure you do. You said so.
14: Yeah, but I just remembered I don't have no dough on me.
16: You won't need any dough, Georgie.
17: No dough for this game, Georgie.
14: Ollie, Harry, what's going on?
16: Get up that ramp, Georgie.
15: We got a new game, Georgie. It's called Stick the Pigeon.
13: In the interest of good citizenship and law enforcement, we present Crime Does Not Pay.

0: They breed in the slums of the big cities and in the slums of the rural countryside, those parched earth, sagging roof slums of the farmlands. They want what others have, and when the proper means does not exist, they take what they want, making jungles of their minds and living according to the jungle's law of kill or be killed. They give each other nicknames for color. Louis the Dasher, because of his velvet-colored top coat and pomaded hair. Ohio Ollie, because of the tune he whistled. Jack the Kid, for obvious reasons. But Harry Roper had no nickname. His last name was enough. Harry was an expert with a 4-foot piece of clothesline. They met, these four, as the general staff under the Dasher's command to consider a matter of security.
1: Cut it, Ollie. This is business.
2: Oh, meeting called order.
3: You heard the Dasher.
4: Go ahead, Dasher. Make with the talk.
1: It's a cinch. George has got to go.
4: George? That punk, what did he ever do?
1: One word. Pigeon.
2: George? A stoolie?
1: You heard me.
2: It don't seem possible.
1: Pipe down. Listen to the kid.
3: I'm walking down East Main, see? Minding my own business.
2: That's different for a change.
4: Cut it, Ali.
2: Okay. So you was walking down East Main.
3: Yeah. About a block up the line, I see George. You know that crazy walk of his, the way one shoulder of the left one is always lower than the other? It's always easy to tell him that far away.
2: Get on with it.
3: Anyways, all of a sudden, up comes a prowl car alongside George. The door opens, in jumps George, like he was used to it all his life. Just in with the cops. About an hour later, I'm in the drugstore across from the station house. Out comes George and walks away.
2: It don't prove nothing. Maybe they had a piece on him from the prowl car.
1: That was the day they picked up Stan right out of his hideaway. Nobody knew where he was, except us and George.
4: What else?
1: The day before they broke up the game back of Marty's laundry, George was down at the DA's office. 2 days before they shot it out with Johnny Sugar, I saw him make a pinch on George. A rap that didn't stick more than 3 hours.
4: That's enough.
2: Me too.
3: When do we give it to him, Dasher?
1: Tonight, if we can find him.
4: We'll find him.
2: Want me to look? George likes me.
1: We'll all look. 2 by 2.
3: What's the pitch?
1: You'll stay with me. We'll make the candy store at Seneca and Newcastle our headquarters. Harry, you take Ollie. Work out of the all-night beanery over at Lincoln and Park. That's near the garage where the kid stashed that hot car. We'll check by phone from the pay stations. Whoever finds George talks him into a small game in the garage. No shooting, understand? I want Georgie to know why and how he's getting it.

0: Any calls, Ollie?
1: Nothing. This is my third cup of coffee and nothing. How much coffee do you think I can drink?
0: Never mind that. George will be around sometime tonight. If we miss him, we'll hear from Dasher.
1: We ain't gonna miss him.
0: You got something there, pal.
2: How much longer are we gonna walk, Dasher?
3: Till we find him.
2: Why'd we use the car? My feet are killing me.
3: George wouldn't get in a car. Anyhow, wear shoes the right size. The dames don't care if you got big feet.
2: You suppose Harry and Ollie found it?
3: If they did, Hop's got a message over at the store.
2: Oh, this kind of thing always spoils a party for me.
3: Think how the party's going to be spoiled for Georgie.

0: I never noticed before. The streets are awful quiet this time of night.
1: Or morning. That's why I said no guns.
0: I get it.
1: That's old George. Take a look at this. Come over here under the lamppost.
0: What is it?
1: A note. Read it.
0: Meet me, my office, Wednesday, 10 a.m. Tom Edwards. Hey, that's the D.A.
1: Let's walk. I figure we'll plant that note on George. When the cops find him, they'll find the note. Newspaper boys will get it and print it.
0: And everybody will know George was a stoolie. They'll pin it on us.
1: Don't worry, kid. First, Edwards is D.A. in the next county. He couldn't be interested in us. Two, I want everybody to know. The other pigeons will know, too. I think the warning will take.
0: Dasher, you're a genius.
1: Smart enough, anyway.
0: Dasher, up ahead. Close to the buildings. At the side of the street.
1: It's dark in there. Wait till he gets near the lamppost. Yeah, it's Georgie. I know that walk any place. Come on, kid.
0: Right.
1: Hi, Georgie. What's your hurry?
2: Oh, hiya, Dasher.
1: Going any place special?
2: No place special.
0: Interested in a little game, maybe?
2: Maybe. What's cooking?
0: Blackjack.
2: Oh, I'm lucky at blackjack. Where?
1: Central Garage. We made a deal with the Grease Monkeys. What do you say we go over and take a hand?
2: Sure. Why not?
0: Let's walk. Why are you so lucky at blackjack, George?
2: Well, any combination of seven is my lucky number.
0: I get it. Think you ought to play tonight?
2: Why not?
0: Today's the 11th.
2: Oh, the date don't mean nothing.
0: Just the cards?
2: And the dice.
1: There's Pop's Corner.
0: Lights are still on around here.
1: I'll show at the movie. Wouldn't pay for Pop to keep open otherwise.
0: It'd pay Pop to stay open only for us.
1: Any other neighborhood, it'd attract too many nosy cops. Wait for me. I'll only be a minute.
0: Yeah, sure.
2: Yeah, we'll be here. Now, like I was saying, kid, any combination...
1: Any messages, Pop?
3: No, nothing from nobody.
1: How's business?
3: Any business? How can it?
1: Anybody in the back room? I want to use the phone.
3: Nobody in back, nobody in front either. If it gets no better, I'll give it up entirely.

0: Harry?
1: Right.
0: We got him.
1: Check.
0: 15 minutes.
1: And double check.
2: Well, that was quick.
0: And to the point. Pop.
2: Yeah?
0: Anybody wants to know, the kid and I have been in and out of here all evening.
2: That's the truth.
0: See you, Pop. Good luck with the sodas.

0: We almost there, Dasher?
1: Almost. Why?
0: My feet hurt.
2: That's what I said just before we met you. Funny. They're okay now.
0: Thought you said Central Garage, Dasher.
1: They are.
0: Where are we going, Dasher?
1: Going? We're not going. We're there.
2: Yeah, you heard him, Georgie. We're there.
0: This garage?
1: Sure, what's wrong with the garage? Just the place for a nice friendly game. Come on up the ramp, Georgie.
0: I don't feel like playing, Dasher.
1: Sure you do. You said so.
0: Yeah, but I just remembered I don't have no dough on me.
3: You won't need any dough, Georgie.
4: No dough for this game, Georgie.
0: Holly, Harry, what's going on?
2: Get up that ramp, Georgie.
1: We got a new game, Georgie. It's called Stick the Pigeon.
0: No, you can't.
1: Come on, get him inside before he wakes up the whole neighborhood.
2: Get up there.
4: Just slug him, Dasher.
1: No, get him in the back, way back. Come on. That's it.
0: No, I didn't do nothing. Honest, I'm clean.
1: Understand. And for Marty. And for Johnny Sugar.
0: I couldn't help it, Dasher. They had it on me for that Mercer Street job. They was going to fry me if I didn't talk.
2: Now, Dasher?
1: What else did you tell them?
0: Nothing, I swear. Let me go, Dasher. Let me live, Dasher.
1: Show him, Harry.
4: Only 4 feet long, Georgie.
0: But no, not the rope.
1: What do you got for him, kid?
2: Steel. Makes a hole about 1/16 of an inch across. Big enough.
0: No, shoot me, Dasher. Not the pig. Shoot me.
1: You're going to burn, Stan. Marty will work his hands off in a jute mill. Johnny will go to the rock. We hate stoolies. And in a very few minutes, you, my friend, are going to be one dead pigeon. Okay, fellas.
0: No, I don't want to die. No, please.
1: Don't let me forget the note, kid. This pigeon is going to make a real fancy dressed package.

0: They found George, the dead pigeon, next morning. Shortly thereafter, prowl cars, squad cars, an assistant medical examiner, and the wagon from the city morgue converged on the spot.
1: Death by multiple stab wounds and strangling.
2: Pockets?
1: No, nothing except this.
2: Now, meet me, my office, Wednesday, 10 a.m., Tom Edwards.
3: Oh, Billy Dew from the DA.
1: Yeah, next county.
3: Must have been his prints. Let's have a look at him.
1: He's a mess, whoever he was.
2: So's the car. Boys checking the plates?
1: Standard practice. This one wasn't pretty.
2: Black stuff on his back.
1: Smells like oil to me.
2: Yeah, it is oil. That's funny, on his shirt, not on his jacket.
1: You know how they operate. Pull his jacket over his head and let him have it. It falls on his shirt.
2: Yeah. Oil. Look, Sorrell. Not one word of the newspaper boys about that note.
1: Why not, Lieutenant? They'd love it.
2: I know, but that's a warning to other stoolies. We're not doing any favors for the gangs yet. And run a check of all public garages within, say, 5 miles of here.
1: That's a large order, Lieutenant.
2: I know, Sorrell, but that oil comes from the floor of a garage. I'll bet on it. And I want to know which garage has a record of a car like this one. We might pick up some interesting leads that way. Never can tell.
1: Company's come, Lieutenant. Picked up Joey here when he came to work tonight. Lieutenant Swenson, this is Joe.
2: Hello, Joe. They still call you the baker?
4: No more, Lieutenant. I'm going straight now. I got this job and been sticking to it. Honest.
1: He's washing cars at that certain garage.
2: Well, just tell us the truth, Joe. You'll be all right.
4: I don't know nothing, Lieutenant. I pick up and deliver cars, too. I'm out of the garage most of my shift.
2: Yeah, we know that. You're reporting to the probation officer, Joe?
4: Yes, sir.
2: I thought so. You know, I think you're a lucky break for us. Sorrell, get a chair for our friend Joe.
1: Of course, Lieutenant.
2: Would you sit down, Joe? Sit down.
4: Yes, sir.
2: Now start talking, Joe.
4: What about?
2: Oh, stop that. You know about accessory after the fact.
4: I don't know nothing.
2: There was no call either to pick up or deliver at your garage from midnight last night until 4:12 this morning. The record's here on this sheet. You were there.
4: All right. I was sleeping in one of the cars where I could hear the phone.
2: And hear and see a murder committed. The murder, our medical examiner says, took place between 1 and 4 a.m. this morning. That left bloodstains in the rear corner. That left oil smears on the back of the victim. You didn't sleep through anything like that, Joe. Now stop stalling, or you'll go back to your cell up the river.
4: Have a heart, Lieutenant. If I talk, I'm good as dead.
2: If you talk, you'll live longer and better. Better than behind bars, Joe.
4: I can't. I can't. He was a stoolie. They'll give it to me the same way.
2: Then you saw it. You did see it.
4: I'm scared to talk, Lieutenant. I want to live. I want to live.
2: If all the lily live. All right, Sorrell. Take him down to Davis Street Jail and lock him up.
4: But I didn't do anything.
2: You're a material witness. And your bail is going to be as high as the DA can get the judge to make it.
5: Step. Hey, you're here to exercise, so exercise.
6: This
5: ain't no playground. Keep moving.
6: Blackie, you heard?
5: You know the rules.
6: Joe the Baker is here. Cell 23. Material witness, George the Pigeon. Pass it. Check.
7: Hey, Phil. Joe the Baker. Cell 23. George the Pigeon. Material witness. Pass it.
5: Shut up, you hear?
7: Yes, sir. I wasn't talking, sir. Get word out, Joe the Baker. Cell 23. Material witness, George the Pigeon.
8: Gotcha. I'll pass it.

0: Here I am, Keyes. Is that you, Wally?
1: Yeah.
0: No, name's Jerk.
1: Sorry, I heard something on the grapevine over Davis Street.
0: Spill it.
1: They got a witness on the pigeon killing.
0: They couldn't.
2: Who is it?
1: Joe the baker, remember?
0: Yeah. Where was he?
1: Asleep in a car. Noise woke him up.
0: Brother, Dash will want to know about this. Fella, you earned your money this time. He set the bail.
1: Yeah, $100,000. Looks like they want to keep him.
3: So that's it, Dasher. Of all the lousy breaks.
4: And a character like that. Okay, Ollie, we'll get him out.
0: Spring him?
4: No, legitimate. We'll bail him out.
0: Well, we get the 100 G's.
4: Don't worry about that. The Constitution says no big bail or something. I'll send the mouthpiece into court in the morning. You'll get that bail reduced and we'll put it up. Get it?
0: And then what?
4: When Joe the Baker walks out, we'll be waiting for him. He'll jump there, all right. They'll never find him. And it'll be worth every cent it'll cost us.

0: Okay, pal, you can have bail now.
1: Me? Who put up 100 G's for me?
0: How should I know? Only it wasn't that much. Some mouthpiece talked to the judge. It's down to 10 G's.
2: So long, Joe. It was nice knowing ya.
3: Drop us a postcard, Joey, if you can.
4: Get going, pal.
1: I ain't going.
0: What?
1: I don't know who put up the money. I ain't got no mouthpiece. I ain't going. Can't make me go if I don't want to. I don't want no bail. I want to stay here where I'm safe. You think I'm crazy? The minute I step on the street, I'm dead. I won't do it. Nobody can make me.
5: You giving me this straight, Ollie?
6: Straight like I got it. Our pal, the Keys, says Joe suddenly got smart and refused to bail.
5: What wised him up?
6: Seems like the other characters in his cell block began wishing him goodbye. That's what he got wise.
5: I'd like to...
7: Easy, Dasher. That's my job.
5: Those dumb, stupid... Next thing you know, the baker will start to talk.
6: I wouldn't be surprised. If we could just get him out for 30 seconds...
5: If. Haven't you any imaginations? Figure something.
6: Long as he stays in there, who can touch him?
7: Well, how about a writ or something?
5: Well, they're holding him as a material witness without a charge for his own protection.
6: It don't look good to me. We can't get him out, and we can't get in.
5: Can't we? What are we paying that jailer for? A news broadcast?
7: Maybe you got something, Dasher.
6: The first time I ever heard of anybody who wanted to get into jail.
8: You got an idea, Dasher?
5: Why can't Joe have a visitor?
8: No reason why not. Oh, no, Dasher. This is one job that's not for me.
5: What's so tough? Our boyfriend lets one of us in. We get to Joe. The Keys turns his back. A fast shiv, and that's that.
7: Dasher, you mean right in his cell?
5: Oh, the visitor's room, not regular hours. Maybe 10 o'clock at night. Keys will play along. He better. He has to go home when he's off shift.
7: It don't feel right, Dasher. Too close to the line.
5: If Joe the Baker speaks up in court, we're over the line.
7: You better count me out, Dasher.
8: Yeah, me too. I need room to work. Jail's no place for me.
5: Ollie?
6: I get a rash every time I go near a jail. They don't agree with me. Honest, Dasher. But I'll wait outside with a car.
5: I get it. You're all turning chicken.
8: Do we gotta take care of him that way?
5: If there was any other way, wouldn't I figure it?
7: Yeah, sure you would.
8: Could we draw straws or something? Short man has to go in.
5: No straws. A job like this you have to want to do or you'll slip someplace. All right. This is the way it has to be. Ollie.
6: Yes.
5: Contact your pal.
6: Okay.
5: Joe the Baker gets a visitor. Tonight.

0: What's that?
1: You got a visitor, Joe.
0: Visitor? Me? Who'd want to see me? And since when visitors 10 o'clock at night?
1: You ask too many questions. Come on.
0: Hey, I don't understand.
1: Come on your feet, Joey. Let's go.
0: Okay, I'm coming.
2: Hey, this ain't the way to the visitor's room?
1: Well, not the day room. At night, we got a special place down near the kitchen.
2: Yeah. Okay.
1: It's in here, Joey.
3: Hello, Joey. Nice to see you.
4: Dasher.
3: Shut up. Don't use my name.
4: Keep away from me. Keep away. Help! Keys! Hey, Keys!
3: Keys won't help you. He's gone to bed.
4: Don't come near me. Don't. I'll crown you, Dasher. Don't come close.
3: Put down that baseball bat, Joe. Take your medicine like a man.
4: Ice cream. Chocolate ice cream. We used the bat to pack the ice in the ice cream freezer. What a break.
3: Put it down, Joe. Be nice and I'll make it quick. Otherwise, in the belly. Come on, put it down, Joe.
4: I won't. You don't get me, Dasher. I'll break your arm. Put away that shiv, Dasher. Put it away.
3: You're going to get it, Joe, just the way Georgie got it. And you know about that.
4: I saw you. Keep away from me, Dasher.
5: Sorrel, get Joe's back. All right, Dasher, drop that knife.
3: Look out, Flatfoot.
4: I thought he was going to cut me. I thought he was going to cut me.
5: I will, you lousy stoolie.
6: Got a hard chin, Dasher.
3: My jaw. My jaw's cracked you.
6: Bracelets on him, Sorrel. You didn't figure we'd have a tail on you, did you, Dasher? You didn't figure we'd pick up Ollie and the kid and Harry in the car outside. And you didn't figure to fry for killing Georgie, did you, Dasher? You just didn't figure a lot of things.
7: Crime does not

0: Now, here in person is Myron McCormick.
1: I know that many of you believe that the world of Louis the Dasher, Ohio Ollie, and George the Pigeon is a world of fantasy, drawn from the vivid imagination of a writer of crime stories. I'm glad that you can believe this, but the fact remains that you must not believe it, because this world really exists. This is shocking, I know, and you have every right to ask not only what is to be done about it, but how it happened, and how such things can be prevented. The police do what can be done. This underworld came into being largely because of the kind of greed that breeds in slums and dire poverty. These things can be rooted out at their source. This is a basic goal toward which our civilization is moving. When we have reached that goal, you and I and all good citizens, then we will have demonstrated once and for all that crime does not pay.
0: Thank you, Myron McCormick. 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Technical advisor is Burton V. Turkus. The events, characters, and names used in the story you've just heard are fictitious. Any similarity is purely coincidental.

0: The Kraft Foods Company brings you The Adventures of the Falcon, starring Les Damon.
1: Hello? Yes, this is the Falcon speaking. Oh, Alice. I'm glad you called. Now, you'll have to count me out tonight, Angel. I'm busy on a case. Some boy I know is coming over from Sing Sing, and I wish he wouldn't. To me, it sounds like a bad break.
0: This is Ed Hurley, friends, inviting you on behalf of the Kraft Foods Company to listen to The Adventures of the Falcon. 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
0: 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Wednesday evening in Manhattan. And upstate, a gentleman named Paul McKenzie is taking life easy. Not that Mr. McKenzie is lazy. He's not working because he had an argument with the state of New York, and unfortunately, he came out second best.
4: All right, McKenzie, inside.
5: Ah, hiya, Mac.
4: Drop dead, will you?
5: I don't know what's the matter with you.
4: Is that the New York paper?
5: Yeah.
4: Let's see it, Wayne.
5: I'm doing a crossword puzzle. You know a five-letter word for burglar?
4: You trying to be funny?
5: No, see, 17 across.
4: Ah, give me that.
5: What'd you do that for? You broke the point on my pencil.
4: Well, that's just two. Hey, what are you doing now?
5: I'm sharpening the point on the windowsill.
4: Let's see that.
5: Ah, cut it out, Mac. I ain't hurting nothing.
4: Let me see that point. Hey. That's not bad.
5: You can get a real sharp like that. I always say concrete is as good as sandpaper.
4: Is that what you always say?
5: Yeah. When I was a kid...
4: Shut up. When do you draw kitchen duty again?
5: Tomorrow.
4: Swell. Why don't you rob me a spoon?
5: A spoon?
4: That's right.
5: Why should I?
4: Now look, Wayne, we're friends, aren't we?
5: No.
4: What's the matter? Can't you take a joke? All I want's a crummy spoon. Who's going to miss it?
5: I'm not going to do it, man.
4: It's not like I was asking for a knife.
5: I said I'm not...
4: I said you were. Well?
5: Why do you want it for?
4: You got to have a reason for everything. Just give me a spoon. That's all I ask. Hey, Wayne. Wayne, wake up.
5: Well, let me alone, Mac.
4: Come on, dopey. Wake up. Keep your voice down. You understand?
5: Where'd you get that knife?
4: Remember the spoon you got me last week?
5: Yeah.
4: Just shows what a little homework will do. I filed it down.
5: How?
4: The same way you sharpen your pencil. Turned out real keen. Don't you think?
5: Cut it out.
4: Well, pay attention.
5: You're going to bust out?
4: What do you think?
5: You're crazy.
4: Like a fox. And you're coming with me.
5: Oh, no.
4: Don't get me wrong, Wayne. I'm not that fond of your company, but I need another guy to work this. Now get back in your cart and keep mum. Don't you open your yap for anything.
5: What are you going to do?
4: The less you know, the less you'll have to worry about. Hey, Daniels! Daniels!
6: All right, what's the trouble, McKenzie?
4: There's something the matter with Wayne.
6: Huh? Wayne! Wayne!
4: I don't think he's breathing.
6: What happened?
4: I don't know. I saw him swallow a pill.
6: What?
4: Yeah, about 20 minutes ago.
6: All right, stand back. I'm coming in.
4: You think maybe it was poison?
6: What's the matter with you, Wayne? Can I help you turn him over, Mac?
4: Don't bother, Daniels. He'll be okay.
6: Huh?
4: Too bad I can't say the same for you.
6: No!
5: You killed him.
4: Well, what are you waiting for? Applause? Let's go.

0: Hello?
1: I'd like to speak to Mike Waring, please.
0: Isn't this Sergeant Corbett?
1: Mike?
0: Who else? How are you, Bright Eyes?
1: Busy. But I thought you might be interested in this flash that just came over the teletype. Here, I'll read it to you. Paul McKenzie and Wayne Thompson broke out of jail tonight at 9:30. May be headed for New York. These men are dangerous. Use caution in apprehending.
0: So?
1: Well, doesn't it mean anything to you?
0: Should it?
1: I think so. Remember the Weber holdup a few years back? You represented the insurance company.
0: Oh, yeah. McKenzie was the boy we grabbed.
1: As I recall, he was kind of peeved at you. Didn't he make a couple of threats?
0: Well, he was just blowing off steam.
1: Well, I'm glad you feel that way. Frankly, I don't. Well, it's been nice talking to you, Mike. Hope I get to do it again sometime.
2: Just a second.
3: Yes?
4: Hello, Harris.
3: McKenzie!
4: Shut the door.
3: Huh? Oh, yeah.
4: What's the matter, Harris? You act like you're seeing a ghost. It's your old boss, remember?
3: Yeah, but I heard on the radio that...
4: What?
3: That a car with you and what's-his-name?
4: Wayne?
3: Yeah, went off a drawbridge near Sing Sing.
4: Well, I wasn't in it. We separated as soon as we got over the walls. Was there anything else?
3: No.
4: What about the guard I knifed?
3: They say he's going to pull through.
4: I guess this is my lucky day.
3: How did you get to town?
4: What do you think?
3: Well, you certainly didn't come by the super chief.
4: I rode the rods. Give me some soap. I want to wash you up.
3: Yeah, sure, man.
4: What do you hear from Ruth?
3: Ruth?
4: Ruth Nelson, stupid.
3: I haven't seen her in months, Mac.
4: I told you to keep an eye on her. Hand me that song.
3: Yeah.
4: Well?
3: Well, what?
4: What do you got to say for yourself?
3: Oh, be reasonable, Mac. I couldn't follow Ruth around.
4: Why not?
3: Well, let's skip that for now. There's lots more important things to do.
4: Such as?
3: Such as getting you out of the country.
4: Now, don't be a chump, Harris. I'm staying right here.
3: What? You're out of your mind.
4: That's the trouble with people who don't spend any time in jail. You don't appreciate your own hometown. You forget the attractions. I got a beautiful girl in New York and about $250,000 in bonds.
3: Yes, I know, Mac, but...
4: Good, because I want them both here by 5 o'clock tonight.

0: Let me look at you, Ruth.
1: Have I changed much, honey?
0: Nah. You look better than ever. Okay, Harris, beat it.
2: What I thought you wanted...
0: What's the matter? Don't you understand English? Go on, blow. Find yourself somewhere else to flop tonight.
3: All right, Mac. But be careful, will you?
0: Stop being such a worry, Ward. I'll be okay. Come here, baby.
1: Gosh, Mac. Wonderful to have you back.
0: You miss Papa, huh?
1: Yes.
0: Why don't you keep in touch with Harris?
1: You know how I always felt about him?
0: Oh, he's okay. Oh, hey, that reminds me. I was so tickled to see him, I forgot to ask. Where are the bonds?
1: Bonds?
0: Yeah, before I went up...
1: Oh, those. Well, I didn't bring them along.
0: Why not?
1: Well, when Harris first told me you were here, I thought he was kidding.
0: Well, you can see he wasn't. I want you to pick him up the second thing in the morning.
1: What do you mean, second thing?
0: Mike Waring's still around.
1: Who?
0: The private deck to call a Falcon.
1: I don't know.
0: Well, first thing tomorrow, Ruth, you find out and make an appointment for me.
1: What for?
0: You'll find out when I talk to Waring. You know how I hate to repeat myself. That's funny he doesn't answer.
1: Maybe he's gone out for a while.
0: Yeah.
1: What are you going to do, Max?
0: Make myself comfortable while I wait. I think this one ought to do the trick. Well, what do you know? Guess the old man hasn't lost his touch, eh, Ruthie?
1: Oh, Max. Now, listen to
0: inside.
1: Me.
0: Inside.
1: But, honey...
0: I said inside. Now, what were you going to say?
1: Mike Waring's not going to like this.
0: That'll teach him not to break dates with yours truly.
1: No, I guess you're right.
0: What do you mean, you guess? Aren't you sure?
1: I only meant...
0: Wait a minute. Did you make an appointment with Waring for me?
1: Well, of course I did.
0: Then how come he isn't here?
1: I don't know.
0: You're lying.
1: All right, so I am. I never called Waring.
0: No?
1: Honest, Mac, I was only thinking of your welfare.
0: I'll bet you would. Next time I tell you to do something, you do it. I don't need any masterminding.
1: So that's the thanks I get.
0: You kidding? I got news for you, sweetheart. Even at Sing Sing, I heard a couple of stories about you.
1: They were about me and Arnold Lucas. They were lies.
0: What was her name again? Lucas?
1: And...
0: Wait a minute. Did you make an appointment with Waring for me?
1: Well, of course I did.
0: Then how come he isn't here?
1: I don't know.
0: You're lying.
1: All right, so I am. I never called Waring.
0: No?
1: Honest, Mac, I was only thinking of your welfare.
0: I'll bet you would. Next time...

0: Put a finger on you, and we'll see who yelled louder.
1: Mr. Waring?
2: Yes, that's right.
1: I've been waiting for you out here since 10:30.
2: Well, that's a switch. They generally wait inside.
1: Pardon?
2: Skip it. You're,
1: Susan Andrews.
2: Well, what's on your mind, Miss Andrews?
1: It's Mrs. Andrews. I'm staying at the Renard Apartments.
2: Mm-hmm. Well, you've still got something on your mind.
1: Well, couldn't we talk inside?
2: Sure. Come right in, Mrs. Andrews. Oh, on second thought, stay right where you are.
1: Oh,
2: stop it.
1: Is he dead?
2: Well, if he isn't, he's as reasonable a facsimile as you can get with two slugs in the brain.
1: That's Paul McKenzie, isn't it?
2: Who?
1: Paul McKenzie, one of the men who broke out of jail yesterday.
2: How would you know?
1: I recognized him from his pictures.
2: Funny. I never would have.
1: Who are you calling?
2: The police. Do you mind?
1: What's the matter?
2: The line has been cut. All right, Mrs. Andrews, you stay right here till I get back.
1: Yes, but what about McKenzie?
2: I wouldn't worry. In his condition, I think we can prevail upon him to hang around, too.
3: Oh, you're out of your mind, Mike. McKenzie was in the car with Wayne when it went off that drawbridge near Sing Sing.
2: Mm-hmm. Well, have they discovered the bodies yet, Sergeant?
3: Well, no.
2: I tell you, they never will. At least not McKenzie's, because he's right here in my place.
3: Oh.
2: Mrs. Andrews? Mrs. Andrews?
3: Looks like nobody's home.
2: I don't get it, Corbett. I left her standing right, but... Holy smoke, what happened to the body?
3: What body?
2: I told you, McKenzie's. It was lying right there near the sofa.
3: Look, Mike, if you got nothing better to do...
2: You've got to believe me, Corbett. Why would I make up a yarn like that?
3: That's what I'm wondering. But whatever your reason is, it better be funny.
2: I tell you, the line was cut.
3: Seems to be all right now.
2: Well, they must have patched it.
3: Oh, sure, sure. Where was this Mrs. Andrews living?
2: At the Renard Apartments.
3: Oh, that's Fleming 1222, isn't it?
2: Well, go ahead. But you're wasting your time, Sergeant. Whoever removed McKenzie must have taken her along for the ride. She won't be in.
3: I know. There's only one question in my mind. Whether she ever was.
2: Look, are you calling
3: me... Now, keep quiet. Renard Apartments? You got a Mrs. Susan Andrews registered there?
4: Hello?
3: Mrs. Susan Andrews?
4: Yes, that's right.
3: Hey, there is such a person.
2: She's there now.
4: Hello?
2: Let me talk to her.
3: Wait your turn.
4: Hello?
3: Hello, Mrs. Andrews. This is Sergeant Corbett of the police. Did you ever hear of a private detective named Mike Waring?
4: Waring? No, I don't believe I have.
3: Oh, then you weren't at his place this morning?
4: Well, I don't see how I could be. Your call just woke me.
3: Well, thank you very much, Mrs. Andrews. You know any more funny stories, Mike? I'm just dying to hear them. Well, I'm still waiting, Mike. What was the idea of the gag?
2: I tell you, it was no gag, Sergeant.
3: Well, then how do you explain it?
2: I can't. I just don't get it, that's all.
5: Oh, if you're referring to your sandwich, Mike's coming right up.
2: Oh, and
5: just wait till you see what else Ed's Luncheonette has for you. Can you guess what it is?
2: Oh, please, Eddie, I'm in no mood to play guessing games. I'm not able to think on an empty stomach.
3: Well, what puzzles me is how you're able to think on an empty head.
5: But, Mike, look, just try to guess. Think of cool, shimmering beauty. A real attractive dish.
2: A beautiful tomato? Where is she?
5: No, Mike, not a girl. It's a real tomato.
2: Oh.
5: Filled with cream cheese. A nice, cool salad for summer.
2: All right, fine. Bring it on. I'm hungry.
5: But guess what else I'd do with this salad? To pep it up.
2: You probably use a salad dressing.
5: Mike, you're psychic.
3: Yeah, he can figure out everything but the case he's working on.
5: Oh, but he's right, Sergeant. This salad needs a dressing to pep it up. So, I add a swell, peppy flavor by using... Guess what?
2: Look, if I say the right thing, will you make me queen for a day?
5: Well, I can't do that, but you know the answer. It's Miracle Whip, Mike. Boy, that stuff is wonderful. It's just right. You know, not too sharp or too mild. Just right.
2: Mm-hmm.
5: What more could you ask for?
2: Guess.
5: Huh?
2: Guess what more I could ask for.
5: Oh, gosh, I don't know. Here's a delicious tomato salad filled with cream cheese and topped with America's favorite salad dressing, Miracle Whip. A salad dressing that tastes so different, folks call it the one and only. Now, what more could you possibly ask for?
2: Just one thing, Eddie. Can't you guess?
5: No, Mike. I give up. What is it?
2: Will you please bring the salad and the sandwich? What are you waiting for? Get on the ball.
5: Oh, sure, Mike. Why didn't you say so?
3: Hey, you better get on the ball yourself, Mike. You claim Mackenzie was in your place this morning?
2: I tell you.

0: Yes?
1: Hello, Mrs. Andrews. Remember me?
0: Mr. Waring.
1: Yes, Angel, Mr. Waring.
0: Won't you come in?
1: Try and keep me out. All right, now what's this all about?
0: What's what all about?
1: Listen, Susie, I'm in no mood for evasions. You saw me find Mackenzie's body this morning.
0: I?
1: Yes, you. I want to know why you lied about it on the phone.
0: I don't know what you're talking about.
1: Look, I don't often strike a woman, but in your case...
0: No, wait a minute, wait.
1: It's coming back to you now.
0: Mr. Waring, why don't you forget about it? Make believe it never happened.
1: Have the cops think I'm crazy for the rest of my life? Oh, no. Now, what went on in that apartment after I left?
0: Oh, please.
1: Look, I'll make it easy for you. You had a visitor, didn't you?
0: Yes.
1: Who was he?
0: He didn't tell me his name.
1: Well, what did he tell you?
0: Just to keep my mouth shut. Otherwise...
1: Well, never mind. I can imagine what that otherwise was. Then what happened?
0: He picked up Mackenzie's body and disappeared.
1: No, no. It wasn't as simple as that, Susie. You don't walk around the streets of New York with a dead body on your hands. It might cause talk. How did he get rid of it?
0: He had a car waiting near the service entrance.
1: And you followed him?
0: Well,
1: Now, don't lie, Susie. You must have. What was the license number?
0: I didn't think to copy it down.
1: Look, I'm warning you,
0: no,
1: Angel.
0: No, wait a minute. Let me get my purse. It was 8L463.
1: All right. Thank you, Susie. You've been a great help. I think I can take it from here.
2: Well?
1: I'm looking for a gentleman named Larry Harris.
2: What do you want?
1: My name is Mike Waring.
2: That still leaves me in the dark.
1: I don't see why, Harris. You were up to my place this morning, weren't you?
2: Where'd you get that screwy idea?
1: You own a 51 Nash, license number 8L463, don't you?
2: No.
1: You'd better inform the license bureau. According to their records, the car belongs to you.
2: What if it does?
1: It was parked near the service entrance to my building today.
2: Oh.
1: What did you do with Mackenzie's body?
2: Well, strictly between us, Waring, I don't see how that's any of your business.
1: Now, that's where you're wrong, Harris. When someone uses my place for a slaughterhouse, it concerns me vitally.
2: Yeah, I suppose when you look at it that way, you've got a beef. Would, $500 take care of it?
1: Only if I can take it out in information.
2: Now, look, fella, let me give you a little tip. Nobody's been hurt.
1: Except Mackenzie.
2: It's no skin off your nose. Forget it.
1: And if I don't?
2: Someone's liable to get sore at you.
1: And who might that be?
2: I don't like to mention names, but it might be me.
1: Oh, no, you don't.
3: Oh, my arm.
1: What's the matter, Harris? Can't you stand a little pressure?
3: Cut it. I'm wearing you. You're breaking it.
1: Well, that ought to convince you that I mean business. Now, what was your tie-up with Mackenzie?
3: You can go. Ow.
1: Come on, spill it.
3: We were friends. He was holed up here last night.
1: Why did he want to see me?
3: I don't know.
1: You sure?
3: I tell you, I don't know.
1: Well, would you know what happened to all that money he had stashed away?
3: What money?
1: Mackenzie was serving time for payroll robbery. I was the one who sent him up, but we never recovered the loot.
2: I never saw a penny of it.
1: Then who did?
2: He spent it all on his girlfriend before they caught him.
1: That sounds like a physical impossibility. It was close to $250,000.
2: You don't know this girl.
1: No, but I'd like to. What's her name?
2: Ruth Nelson.
1: All right, just one more thing. Did you kill Mackenzie?
2: And then go back to your place and remove his body? What do you think?
1: I don't know. Maybe Ruth Nelson can help me arrive at some satisfactory answer.
4: Waiter. Waiter.
1: May I help you, madam?
4: Yeah, I'd like a... Wait a minute. You're no waiter.
1: I still wouldn't mind serving you. Can I buy you a drink?
4: Aren't you afraid I might have a jealous boyfriend?
1: If you have, you probably know the best way to handle him.
4: Sit down.
1: Thanks. A waiter, two scotch and sodas here.
5: Right away, Mr. Waring.
4: What did he call you?
1: Why, did it sound insulting?
4: Is your name Waring?
1: Well, I was keeping you for surprise, Ruth.
4: Beat it.
1: Now, what kind of hospitality do you call that? I didn't turn you out when you dropped in at my place.
4: What do you mean?
1: Weren't you there this morning with Mackenzie?
4: No.
1: You'll have to do better than that, Ruth. I couldn't forget that perfume. Voodoo, isn't it?
4: Max sends you over to apologize.
1: Why should he?
4: Didn't he tell you he slapped me around?
1: What did you do, walk out?
4: Wouldn't you?
1: Well, I wasn't going steady with him, so it's hard to say.
4: Well, where does he get off accusing me of two-timing him with Arnold Lucas?
1: Weren't you?
4: No. Max doesn't believe me. He can check it with Arnold. We'll find him at the Granger Hotel.
1: I kind of doubt that. Incidentally, Ruth, you wouldn't happen to know why Mackenzie wanted to see me in the first place.
4: Didn't he tell you?
1: He couldn't very well, Angel. When I first saw him, he was dead.
4: Dead?
1: Murdered, to be exact.
4: Is this a gag?
1: Hardly.
4: Listen, Waring, Arnold had nothing to do with it.
1: Who said he did?
4: Well, I thought...
1: If you did, Ruth, that's good enough for me. I'll be seeing you, Angel.
5: Who is it?
6: Telegram for Arnold Lucas.
5: Would you be kind enough to sleep it under the door?
6: Sorry, mister. You got a sign for it.
5: Just a moment.
1: Hello?
5: You are not from the Western Union?
1: Well, I tried to enlist, but they wouldn't have me.
5: Who are you?
1: Waring is the name, Mike Waring.
5: What can I do for you, Mr. Waring?
1: Well, it's a long story, Lucas. You mind if I make myself comfortable while I tell it?
5: Please do.
1: Thanks.
5: May I offer you something?
1: Just a couple of answers. You see, I'm a private detective.
5: How interesting.
1: Yes, you get to meet a lot of dull people that way. I'll never guess how I got in touch with you.
5: Perhaps not.
1: Ever hear of a man named Paul McKenzie?
5: Once or twice?
1: Well, he's dead.
5: How sad.
1: Yes, very. But you can dry those tears, fella. I think I know where to locate his murderer.
5: How did you accomplish that?
1: Well, I had several fine leads. An automobile license plate led me to Larry Harris.
5: Harris? I don't believe I had the pleasure...
1: No, but you do have a mutual friend, Ruth Nelson.
5: Oh?
1: Yes, she's a wonderful gal, Lucas.
5: Glad you appreciate her fine qualities.
1: I'd be an ingrate if I didn't. After all, she gave me you.
4: But not for Keith.
1: Oh, hello, Ruth. What are you doing here?
4: You're the boy who knows all the answers.
1: Well, judging from that gun in your hand, it could only be one.
4: Never let it be said that you can't put two and two together. Hello, Arnold.
1: Well, if I'm in your way, folks...
4: Come back here, Waring.
1: I just thought you two might like to be alone.
5: We have plenty of opportunity for that later.
1: Well, I don't know, Lucas. You better act fast before the police grab you.
4: I don't think there's any danger of that.
1: You're wrong, Ruth. I've got your boyfriend dead to rights.
4: And that's where you're wrong, Waring, because in a couple of minutes he'll have you dead. Period.
1: Well, Ruth pointing a gun at him really poses a question as to Mike's future. Let's hope he has the right answer. But I don't need anybody to point a gun at me to give you the one right answer to the question of what to use as a dressing for salad. The answer? Miracle Whip.
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1: 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Now, back to the adventures of the Falcon. Only a minute has passed since Ruth Nelson made her dramatic entrance into Arnold Lucas's apartment with a gun and promptly aimed it at Mike Waring's head. And now, as we find the gay trio, Ruth seems determined to get down to business.
4: All right, Waring. If you've got any final requests, now's the time to make them.
1: Now, Ruth, you know you're not serious about this.
4: Well, you bet.
1: Well, I've got nothing against you.
4: No, but you've got plenty against Arnold. Who told you he was wanted in Los Angeles?
1: No one.
5: So you figured it out all by yourself, Mr. Waring.
4: Oh, he's a smart one, Arnold. Wouldn't take him long to guess. Mac went to his office. It could only be for one reason. He wanted Waring to make a deal for him with the police.
1: He's wasting his time, Ruth. He never would have accepted it.
4: Why not?
1: McKenzie owed the police plenty for the payroll robbery and a little extra something for that jailbreak. Lucas would really have to be wanted pretty badly for the cops to forgive and forget.
4: No, you never can tell.
1: Well, no, that's true enough.
4: Well, now that you know it all, what do you intend to do about it?
1: Well, it's up to you.
4: How right you are. And since it's my move...
1: I better move faster. Come on, drop it.
4: Let's go. Arnold.
1: Get out of the way.
4: I didn't mean it.
1: Let me take a look at him.
9: Oh. What's going on here?
1: Oh, come in, Harris. You're just in time.
9: I heard a shot. What happened?
1: Can't you see?
4: I didn't mean to kill him.
1: Well, cheer up, Ruth. You didn't.
4: What?
1: Oh, it's just a flesh wound. But you're a very careless girl.
4: Well, anyone would have done the same in my place. I had to protect him.
9: Yes, I guess you can't blame her, Waring. When a gal goes for a guy, there's nothing she won't do. Even try to cover him when she's seen him commit murder.
1: Well, who should know that better than you, Harris?
9: Meaning what?
1: Meaning you're the guy she's in love with. You're the one she's shielding.
4: What are you talking about?
1: Oh, I'm sorry if I let the cat out of the bag, Ruth, but when it comes to murder, I'm just a great big...

0: Hello, Susie. You remember me?
1: Mike.
0: I hope it's not too late, but I came over to regale you with the saga of my triumph.
1: Oh, I heard all about it on the radio, but come in anyway.
0: Oh, thanks.
1: I heard on the radio Harris killed McKenzie.
0: You heard right.
1: But why? I thought they were friends.
0: To the end. Only Harris saw to it that McKenzie's end came a lot sooner than it normally would.
1: Mm-hmm.
0: And when McKenzie went to jail, he left $250,000 worth of loot with his girlfriend, Ruth Nelson.
1: Oh, and she and Harris.
0: Mm-hmm.
1: Well, where does this Arnold Lucas fit in?
0: Oh, he was the patsy in this little affair. Ruth led McKenzie to believe it was Lucas who was his rival.
1: When all along it was his boy Harris.
0: That's it.
1: Well, what put you on the right track?
0: Ruth. She was the one who sicked me onto Lucas originally, and then she volunteered the information that he was wanted in Los Angeles. Then on top of that, she tried to kill Lucas in front of me.
1: I thought that was an accident.
0: Don't be silly. That gal knew what she was doing. Why do you think I had such an easy time disarming her? Does that answer all your questions?
1: Mm-hmm.
0: Oh, good. Now we can start on mine. I didn't have time to ask you before, but what were you doing in front of my apartment so early in the morning?
1: Well, as I told you, I wanted to see you.
0: What about?
1: Getting the evidence for a divorce.
0: Oh, well, I don't generally handle that kind of work, Susie, but for you, I might make an exception. Mm. What would you tell me about your husband?
1: Oh, he's handsome,
0: mm-hmm.
1: charming,
0: mm.
1: and cultured.
0: Mm.
1: Everything a woman could want.
0: Well, now, wait a minute. You sound like you're still in love with the guy.
1: I am.
0: Mm-hmm.
1: After I saw you this afternoon, I thought it over and called him. He should be here any minute.
0: Well, that's nice.
1: Oh, Mike, it was all my fault. I made a mistake. I was just counting on him to call me first.
0: Well, don't feel too badly, Susie. We all make mistakes. I was counting on something, too.
1: Mike, where are you going?
0: Home. Good night, Mrs. Andrews.
2: 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The Case of the Cautious Cousin. That's the title of next week's Adventure of the Falcon, when Mike Waring learns that when a family fortune is in the balance, the scales can be tipped toward murder. 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Music was by Arlo. Les Damon was starred as the Falcon, with Chuck Webster as Sergeant Corbett. This is Ed Hurley, he's speaking for the Kraft Foods Company. Here, It Pays to Be Ignorant, tonight on NBC.
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2: 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And when it was over, his former life was over too. Adventure had become his business. The Adventures of

0: And now we join Frank Race for the adventure of the fourth round knockout.
1: If it ever came to a war between Brooklyn and the rest of the world, I'd be tempted to bet on Brooklyn. Whatever they go for there, they go for with spirit, whether it be the Dodgers or boxing matches in one of the small local clubs. Mark Donovan, a native son, had dragged me over to one of the clubs to see a young heavyweight on the way up the ladder.
2: I bet you never expected to see a fight like this, Race, huh? Look at him there in the corner, fresh as a daisy. Go on, kill him this round, Freddie, kill him!
1: And that boy of yours is a rough customer.
2: Freddie? Sure. Used to be a longshoreman before Mike Lang picked him up. Mike used to push a cab before he became a fight man.
1: Well, I'll admit I never saw a fight like this one before. Tell me, Marcus, haven't they ever heard of the Marcus of Queensbury?
2: No. Who's he?
1: I'll tell you later.
3: This is station WBKL, the voice of Brooklyn, coming to you from the ringside of the Red Hook Stadium. Fourth round of the main event between Freddie Natchez and Joe Kenny. Freddie has had things all his own way tonight. He's moving into the center of the ring, and Kenny's backpedaling. Oh, Freddie moved in fast and caught Kenny with a straight left jab. Kenny is back on the ropes, and Freddie's pounding him with rights and lefts.
2: On into La Panza, Freddie! To La Panza!
3: Kenny twists away. He's mighty tired, though. Freddie's shuffling after him. He intends to finish it in this round. And another right and left to Kenny's midsection and a left to the side of the head. Kenny's had that right hand cocked. He's looking for a Sunday punch opening, and there... Well, Kenny ducked away and flicked the light left into Freddie's face. Didn't seem much of a punch, but Freddie's backing up a little. He's falling. Freddie Natchez is down. The referee's counting. Five, six.
2: Hey, what a colloquial. Come on, get up, you bum.
1: Take it easy, Mark.
2: Hey, through the fight. Who's he kidding?
1: Let's get out of here.
2: I want to go back to the dressing room and see Mike Lang. Oh, boy, will he be sore. Wish Mike would come out or let us in or something.
1: You said he'd be out as soon as the doctor got finished with Freddie.
2: Doctor? What's that Palooka need a doctor for? He was hardly hit.
1: Well, it didn't seem as though he was, but I don't know, Mark. It was a funny fall.
2: Ah, that wasn't no fall. It was a dive. He went into the tank like Esther Williams at the... Oh, hello, Mike. Tough break, fella.
4: Yeah, Mark, yeah.
2: That double-crossing... I like to go in and slug him myself, but... What's the matter, Mike? Oh, come on, don't take it so hard.
4: He's dead, Mark. Freddy's dead.
2: Dead?
1: Well, it didn't seem like much of a punch, Mike.
4: It wasn't. That isn't what killed him. He was poisoned.
2: Poisoned?
4: So the doc says. But I don't know. I don't know how.
1: Well, who was around him before the fight?
4: Nobody. Nobody but me. I was the only one with him for the last 4 hours, right up until the time he climbed into the ring. Afraid I'm in a jam.
1: Did Freddie have any enemies, Mike?
4: Who doesn't?
1: Well, I mean, is there anybody in particular who might have wanted him out of the way? Was there anything unusual about this fight?
4: Well, it was a lot of betting, Race. Too much for a small club bout.
1: It means that somebody might have made a big killing.
4: Yeah, but who? Wasn't one of the big plungers. Most of them bet on my boy.
1: Any particular gambler around here goes for nothing but sure things?
4: Oh, yeah. Benny's slowed, but he's clear on this one. I saw him bet a grand on Freddie just last night. Race, I know you get big dough for your work, and I ain't got that kind of money, but...
1: You're a friend of Mark's, that's good enough.
2: Well, what are we going to do, Race?
1: Well, let's look up the sure thing boy, Benny Sloat. You know where he lives?
2: Yeah, sure. He's got kind of a mansion up in the hills off Grand Central Parkway. Ravine Road.
1: You better drive me up there. Benny Sloat. I seem to connect that name with recent headlines, Mark.
2: Yeah. He got a big splash, something about fixing a favorite at the track. The horse lost, and they say Benny raked in 100 G's.
1: Mm.
2: Oh, here's Ravine Road now. Better lock the door on your side, right?
1: Lock it? Why?
2: Pretty narrow road, a lot of sharp turns.
1: Yeah, I see what you mean.
2: Yeah, I know the road pretty good, though. Used to drive Benny around a lot before he got that foreign guy so nuts about. Canary yellow job.
1: Sounds like it makes gambling pay well.
2: Oh, brother, you can say that again. Hey, turn my rear vision mirror up, will you?
1: All right. That okay?
2: Yeah. The guy behind us has his brights and a spotlight going to a blind. And...
1: Perfect vision's mandatory on this run. Mm-hmm. Land and the spotlight seems anxious to pass us.
2: I can't. Narrow lights. I'll let him by when we come on the straightaway road.
1: All right, he isn't waiting, Mark. He's coming around us.
2: Hey, look out! Just throw Wally out! I'm going to get that guy, Reese.
1: Yeah. I'd say a few words to him myself.
2: Be able to follow his tail light as soon as we make up some ground.
1: We're making it fast. There's the light now.
2: Yeah, we get it.
1: Curb's on there.
2: I see it.
1: There's the car.
2: Good. I'm going to push right at this baby's tail until he stops.
1: Light's deceptive, Mark, but that car seems to be bright yellow.
2: Hey, it is. That must be Benny Sloat's job I told you about.
1: He seems to be slowing down.
2: Yeah, he knows we're tailing him. Probably scared stiff.
1: We're stopping.
2: Then so are we. Brother, here's where I rate the riot act to this character.
1: Well, I'd like to add a few words of my own.
2: Oh, yellow rat. He may be getting out of his car.
1: Well, probably wants to hear what we have to say first. That's pretty dangerous driving you did back there, friend. What was your hurry?
2: Yeah, Benny, what's the idea? You want to kill somebody with a...
1: Never mind, Mark.
2: Never mind, when a guy
1: I guess we have nothing to say to Benny Sloat after all.
2: Yeah, but Race, we followed this guy over a winding road doing better than 60. We were less than 30 feet behind him. He's alone in a car.
1: I know all that, Mark, but just the same, Benny Sloat's dead.
2: Maybe we ought to call in the cops.
1: Oh, they'll come in soon enough. I'd like to clear Mike Lang before any arrests made.
2: All right, you're the boss. It's Benny Sloat's house now. Come on, I should come in, would you?
1: No, you make the rounds of the gambling hangouts. See if there's any talk floating around about the fight, the gambling part of it.
2: Right.
1: Then go back to my apartment and wait for a call from me. Mark drove off, and I studied the exterior of the house that Sure Thing was built. It was in excellent taste. Plenty of glass and brick. Much bigger than it seemed at first glance. I decided to see if the interior matched.
5: Yes?
1: One look at the woman in the doorway was enough to tell me who had provided the aspects of good taste in the life of the late Minnie Sloat. Fashions from Paris had taken care of her dress. They didn't come close to what nature had provided for the filling. Here was a woman no man could ever whistle at. It takes breath to whistle.
5: May I help you?
1: Is this the Sloat residence?
5: Mr. Sloat isn't home.
1: No, he's as close as he'll ever get, though. May I come in?
5: Well,
1: I'm not selling anything, really. I just want to discuss a dead man I found up the road.
5: Come in.
1: She snapped the light on as we went into the living room. But the room wasn't empty. Two glasses were on the coffee table in front of the fireplace, and a slightly balding man was sitting stiffly on the divan.
5: Mr.
1: Race. Frank Race.
5: Mr. Race, this is Mr. Honigman.
6: A pleasure, Mr. Race.
1: Hello.
5: Mr. Honigman was just leaving.
6: Yes, I was just leaving. I'll send you the statements in the morning, Miriam.
5: Mr. Honigman is our investment counselor, Mr. Race.
1: Oh, very interesting business.
6: Oh, rather dull, really. Facts and figures. Most people just aren't cautious enough to handle their own affairs.
5: Does anybody have a match?
6: Allow me, Miriam.
7: Look out, you clumsy fool!
1: There, it's out. No harm done. Burn yourself, Honigman?
6: No. The whole book of matches just flared up in my hand.
1: Well, it's a bad habit, folding the cover over behind the matches.
6: Yes. Stupid of me. Well, good night.
1: Good night.
5: Good night, Honigman. Now, Mr. Race?
1: I was driving along your road with a friend. A man in a yellow car almost drove us off the road.
5: My husband?
1: An exceedingly heavy man, about 50.
5: Not heavy. Fat. And 55.
1: But you're...
5: 22, Mr. Race.
1: We followed Mr. Sloat. When we reached his car, he was dead.
5: I could still use a light for this cigarette.
1: What makes you so emotional, Mrs. Sloat?
5: I asked you for a light, Mr. Race.
1: Of course. Here you are. You'll forgive me for being so old-fashioned about dead husbands.
5: Thank you for the light.
1: Well, you're welcome. Now shall I mix us a few martinis and get some dance music on the radio?
5: You needn't be sarcastic, Mr. Race. My husband's death is not unexpected. And it's neither a shock nor a loss.
1: Why not unexpected?
5: Well, he's had a very serious heart ailment for many years.
1: Well, that could do it. But I don't think so. You see, I've had a sneaking suspicion that's grown a bit stronger since I came in here.
5: What do you mean?
1: I think your husband's been murdered, Mrs. Sloat. Just as Freddie Natchez was murdered in the ring a few hours ago.
5: Oh.
1: You ought to put on some fresh makeup. You're pale. Your hand's shaking just a little.
5: Oh, isn't that understandable with my husband dead?
1: He was dead when I lit your cigarette a moment ago.
5: It must have been his heart, Mr. Race. What motive?
1: Motive? Well, let's take yours, for instance.
5: Mine?
1: You obviously hated him.
5: Well, so did a lot of other people.
1: Yeah, I'll take your word for that.
5: Benny made my life miserable. I had orders to stay away from other people, men or women. I wasn't even allowed to let anybody into the house unless he was home.
1: Including Honigman.
5: Oh, Honigman's different.
1: Not the romantic type.
5: Benny was a jealous fool.
1: I think that's a story you'd better tell the police.
5: I think I can convince you that that isn't necessary, Mr. Race, if you'll give me the chance. There's something I'd like to show you.
1: What?
5: It's in this drawer over here. Does this convince you, Mr. Race?
1: An automatic pistol. Well, that's always convincing.
5: I'm not going to have you involving me in this. Do you understand?
1: An automatic demands a lot of respect and complete attention. Mine was distracted momentarily by a movement outside the window.
5: You needn't look for help, Mr. Race. This house is quite isolated.
1: I know it is. You said your husband had enemies. Do you have a choice few of your own?
5: Why?
1: May be very important to know in the next few moments. Do you know how to use that cannon you're pointing at me?
5: I assure you, I'm an expert.
1: Tell me I have a demonstration. Do you think you can hit that lamp, put it out quickly?
5: What are you getting at?
1: I'm not sure, but I think I'm trying to save your life. Don't look now, but there's a man outside in your garden. No, don't turn. He has a rifle, I think.
5: Harry Connors.
1: I don't know if he's going to shoot you or me. If it's you he's after, it might be to your advantage to get rid of that light.
0: We'll return to the adventures of Frank Race in just about 1 minute.

0: now, back to the adventures of Frank Wraith.
1: Miriam slowed fire a split second before the man outside the window had let go with his rifle. And I dived at the first sound, dropping her to the floor behind the divan and away from the window. We found each other in the dark. You all right?
2: Yes.
1: That was a good shot. Crawl over behind the sofa.
2: What are you going to do?
1: Wait. Until your Harry Connors comes in and see if he hit anything.
2: That's him.
1: Will you gamble on something?
2: What?
1: There's no point in risking a shooting match in the dark. Give me time to crawl part way to the door, then throw your gun at the window.
2: All right.
3: Graham? Graham? I hear you in there. Answer me. Miriam!
1: Well, nice work, Miriam. All right, turn on the light.
2: He was going to kill me, wasn't he?
1: He certainly didn't come courting you, young widow. I suppose you tell me who Harry Connors is. Because he's coming to it and may get very busy around here again.
2: Harry and I were engaged before I married Benny. He introduced us.
1: Well, how did he come to know Sloat?
2: Harry used to make bets for Benny when Benny didn't want other people to know his money was up.
1: When was the last time?
2: Just before Benny and I were married, 3 months ago. They had a fight.
1: About you getting married?
2: Yes. Harry said he'd kill both of us.
1: Hmm. Well, he's out to keep half his promise. Or maybe finish the last half. You pardon me while I ruin your draperies.
2: What are you going to do?
1: Tell our friend Harry up. Tuck him away in a closet for a while we enjoy a nice drive in the cool night air.
2: Where are we going?
1: To call my friend Mark Donovan. Pay a visit to a fighter named Joe Kenny who knocked Freddy Natchez out of this world.
4: Is Kenny's joint right here?
1: Good. You and Mrs. Sloat take a few turns around the block. I want to talk to Kenny alone.
4: Right, right. Yell if you need me, huh? Yeah?
1: Benny Sloat sent me.
4: Come in. Look, if Benny wants me to front for him and not just kill him, tell him I'm not going to do it, that dirty double-crosser.
1: Benny doesn't want you to get excited.
4: Excited? What's the matter? Was he too yellow to come up here himself? I don't want to be mixed up in this. Poison, murder, it ain't my line.
1: Well, something went wrong.
4: Yeah, you can say that again. I'm set up to take a dive in the sixth. And then Freddy curls up and dies on me in the fourth.
1: Benny says you'll get your money back.
4: I better get it back. Every cent I had after 11 years in the ring. I'm too old. I was willing to make one killing. But not the kind that just got. All I wanted was dough.
1: All right. Just don't talk and you'll break even.
4: I'll talk, all right, if anybody starts to finger me at the inquest. Benny's too smart. We're all supposed to be betting on Natchez. But I know how he switched his action to me, placing his dough against mine and everybody else's.
1: He bet $1,000 on Natchez.
4: Yeah. I should have gotten wise right then. Benny wouldn't bet one lousy grand on a sure thing. You know him better than that. What do you?
1: What do you mean?
4: You're not one of Benny's boys. I never saw you before. You're a cop.
1: No, I...
4: You're a cop. You're trying to frame me.
1: I'll take it easy, Ken.
4: No, you ain't getting me.
1: He came at me like a bull. He was an old fighter, and his reflexes were just a trifle slow, but he could hit. He caught me one under the heart, and my knees buckled. But I caught him behind the knees and dumped him to the floor. I ground my heel into his shin as he got up. He jerked forward slightly, and I planted one low in his stomach, and I let him have an elbow on the side of the jaw. And I pounced on him as he fell. All right, now, Kenny. Don't move, or I'll break your wrist.
4: All right, cop. You got me.
1: I told you I'm not a cop. I'm investigating for Mike Lang, Freddy's manager. All I want is to save his neck.
4: You on the level?
1: Yeah. Now, can we get back to a normal conversation if I let you up?
4: Okay.
1: You said that you knew that Benny switched his action to you and cleaned up by betting on your win. Well, Benny's dead.
4: Huh? He's dead?
1: Yes. And the key to his murder, and Freddy's, is the man who placed the bets for Benny. Now, who was it?
4: Well, I don't know for sure. I don't even know his name. But there was one guy.
1: What did he look like?
4: It was about 5...
1: Yeah, look out!
4: Did you get anything out of Joe Kenny, Racy?
1: Somebody shot him while I was talking to him.
4: Holy cow. Look at you. You look like someone's been using you for a drum.
1: I'm all right. Where's Miriam Sloat?
4: Wanted to make a phone call at the all-night cafeteria on the corner, and so did I.
1: Well, we'd better find her. I want to run back to her house checkup on Harry Connors.
5: Connors was the reason for my phone call. I thought I'd see what I could dig up about him.
1: What'd you find out?
5: Well, he was a betting commissioner for Benny Sloatsy. But you know what he used to be?
1: Hmm.
5: He used to be a pharmacist. Now, ain't that interesting?
1: Since Natchez and probably Benny were poisoned, very interesting.
5: Oh, here's a cafeteria.
1: Well, I can see the phone booth through the window. It seems to be empty. Wonder where she went.
5: There she comes, from around the corner.
2: Looking for me?
1: Yes. Who did you call before?
2: Bill Honigman. You met him at the house.
1: Oh, yes.
2: I thought you might want to examine my husband's books or ask Honigman about his recent business dealings.
1: It might be a good idea. First, I think I'll call on Freddie Natchez's wife. Under the circumstances, I'm sure she won't be sleeping.
2: Did Kenny give you any information?
1: It's time for you to have another cigarette. Somebody shot him while I was talking to him. Anybody at all your husband saw just before the fight, Mrs. Natchez?
6: No. Only Mike Lang. But Mike wouldn't hurt Freddie. I know it wasn't him.
1: You know it and I know it, but the coroner's jury won't.
5: You've got to think.
6: Well, somebody wanted Freddie to throw the fight. But that was earlier in the day. Besides, Freddie said it was just the joke.
1: A joke?
6: Yes. He was a real estate salesman, wanted to sell Freddie a house.
1: Well, did Freddie act strangely before the fight? Different from other times?
6: No. He wasn't so nervous like he sometimes got.
1: Any reason why not?
6: Well, he took something to calm him down. He even took a nap.
1: Well, what did he take?
6: Some kind of a pill. He got it from the real estate fella. He must have took one himself because Freddie asked him if he took vitamins, and he said no, he had a nervous stomach. And then he gave Freddie one of them and told him if he took it just a couple of hours before the fight, he'd feel fine.
1: And it worked, huh?
6: Yeah. It was fine when it left.
1: Thanks. Thank you very much, Mrs. Natchez.
6: Find them. Find who killed my friend.

0: Come on in.
1: In a moment. You stay outside, Mark. But don't wait in the car. Stand over there in the bushes. Right?
2: Well, Race, are you coming or not?
1: Be right there.
3: I got you. Go ahead.
0: Where's Mr. Donovan?
1: He had to leave.
0: I didn't hear the car.
1: He probably carried it to avoid waking the neighbors.
0: You go out of your way to make it obvious you don't like me.
1: But I do. I like you very much.
0: Well, you don't show it. I feel so alone, Race. I need somebody to hold me and baby me a little.
1: That could be an invitation.
0: Other men would like to have me in their arms, Race.
1: She came closer. I reached for her. For a crowded city on a desert island, she'd have been the perfect companion.
0: There'll be more for us, won't there, Race? We'll meet again, won't we? Away from all this.
1: Of course we will. After Benny's funeral, we can meet nights at the cemetery and hold hands as we sit on his tombstone.
0: You...
1: Careful now, Miriam. There's a gentleman present.
0: Honigman!
4: I'm sorry. This is embarrassing. I got here and nobody was at home. I must have dozed off.
0: Were you spying on me?
4: No. I dozed off.
1: Well, Mr. Honigman left evidence of his presence in the entry hall. His raincoat, hat, rubbers.
4: I catch cold easily, Mr. Race. I know it must seem silly to you when there's no sign of a storm.
0: Race, look. The closet. Harry must have...
1: He's gone. I noticed that when we came in.
0: Aren't you going after him?
1: The police can pick him up later.
0: Well, I hope he's innocent. I'd hate to see him...
1: Still sentimental about Harry. That's nice. Even if you aren't engaged anymore. No, or maybe you will be again with Benny gone.
4: Huh? You were engaged to Harry Connors?
1: Yes, Honigman, didn't you know? She threw him over to marry Benny Sloat. Of course, Benny was older and fat, but he did have money. Maybe she'll go back to Harry now.
4: Yes. Maybe she will.
1: Of course, she might marry somebody else with money. Temporarily. Some fellow who might have made a big killing on a betting transaction.
4: That's possible. I'm sure Mrs. Sloat's romances don't interest me.
1: Mrs. Sloat? Don't you mean Miriam? You're on better terms than that. Now tell me, Mrs. Sloat, wasn't Harry Connors your investment counselor before Honigman took over?
0: Yes. Why?
1: Because Connors used to place your husband's bets. And if Honigman took over the job, he's the one who placed Benny's bets for the fight last night.
4: Are you accusing me of killing Sloat?
1: Yes, and that is.
4: Then you're a fool. Because whoever killed them also killed Joe Kenny. And I can prove I was in my hotel when Kenny was killed.
1: Who told you Kenny was killed?
4: Miriam told me when she called to ask me to come over here.
1: Oh, that's too bad. Because I didn't tell Miriam until after she had called you.
0: Honigman, you fool.
4: Miriam, I didn't know.
0: Fortunately, I didn't rely on you, Honigman.
1: No, Mrs. Sloat still has her automatic.
0: Mm-hmm. And this time it won't be the light bulb I hit.
1: Yeah, before you pull that trigger, Miriam, I might warn you. You're in for a deafening silence. I opened your purse and emptied the gun while we were driving back in the car.
0: What? Why?
1: Drop it!
0: It was loaded. Oh, my arm. Honigman! You let him get away!
1: Not far.
5: Hold it, Junior.
6: I said
4: let
6: go!
4: Let go of me! I've got you!
7: Imagine a guy like that trying to say no to me and my end wrench. Can't get over it, though.
1: Get over what, man?
7: That dame there. Yeah, wildcat. But that sissy little guy, Honigman.
1: Just the victim of a wild love. He wanted the money and sweet Miriam.
7: I can figure how she shot Kenny, but how did she poison the others?
1: Well, he's the type who has a pill remedy for everything. Only he had a few special ones made up for special people. Slow dissolving capsule with a delayed action. Possibly cyanide.
7: I still don't see how you pegged him, though. You don't look like a guy who'd take chances.
1: No, but he was. It always shows in some way. With him, it was the way he carries matches. They didn't follow his usual behavior pattern.
7: Oh, what do you mean?
1: He bent the cover behind the matches and it caught fire. A careful, conservative person wouldn't do that.
7: Oh, what do you know?
1: You better call the police, Mark. And call Mike Lang, too. Tell him he can go to sleep now.
8: 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Others heard in tonight's cast were Florence Halep, Frank Lovejoy, Tom Holland, Michael Ann Barrett, Jack Crucian, and Ted Von Eltz. This series is written and directed by Buckley Angel and Joel Murcutt. The music is composed and played by Ivan Ditmars. Be sure to be with us again this time next week for another dramatic chapter in The Adventures of Frank Race. Art Gilmore speaking. This is a Bruce Ells production.

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4: On a side street in Washington, D.C., a man walked slowly along, clutching a paper bag and peering at the numbers on the doorway. Suddenly, he stopped, mounted the stairs of a shabby-looking house, and pushed the bell marked Dr. Gregor.
5: Yes?
6: Is Dr. Gregor in?
5: Have you an appointment with him?
6: No, I have suddenly become ill. I have eaten too much candy.
5: What kind of candy was it?
6: Turkish candy.
5: Oh? What is it called?
6: Halva.
5: Just a moment.
7: Yes?
5: Dr. Gregor, there's a man here. He says he's ill from eating too much candy. I think you'll want to see him.
7: Send him in, Sonia.
5: Go right in, please.
6: Thank you. Dr. Gregor?
7: Yeah?
6: I have eaten too much of my native candy.
7: What kind of candy did you eat?
6: Turkish candy. Halva.
7: Oh. You are Bulov, eh?
6: Yes.
7: When did you arrive?
6: Last night in the United States, an hour ago in Washington.
7: Sit down. You have your instruction?
6: All but the time and the place.
7: So, Murak will arrive at the same airfield on which you landed. At 3 this afternoon.
6: I shall be there.
7: You must not fail.
6: In my business, one cannot fail. I have practiced it all over the world.
7: Good. That is all, Bulov.
6: Goodbye, Doctor. Long live...
7: Shut up. And get out.
6: Yes, of course.
8: Yes, Dr. Gregor?
7: Come in here, Jensen. Well, did you get his picture, Jensen?
9: Yes, several.
7: All right. Develop them at once. And then study them carefully.
9: Yes, sir.
7: Wait. It is a uniform of the Washington Police Force.
9: Yes, Doctor.
7: You will put it on and go to the airport.
9: Yes, Doctor.
7: Pose as one of the policemen guarding the crowd. But make certain to be near the man whose picture you have just taken.
9: Yes, Doctor.
7: After he has done his work, shoot him. Remember, he too cannot leave that airfield alive.
0: Reporter Ben Pervin broadcasting from the airfield in Washington, D.C.
8: We're awaiting the arrival of Igor Murok, the diplomat who escaped from behind the Iron Curtain and fled to the American sector in Berlin just 3 days ago. He's been rushed to the United States, as you know, by special plane. I see an official automobile of the State Department has just driven up, and now some important officials are going out onto the field. And here's the plane, ladies and gentlemen, coming in for a landing now. In just a moment, we'll see the man who dared to renounce his country and flee to the protection of the West. The plane is now slowing down near the little knot of government officials out there, crowds being held back by police. And now the plane has finally ground to a stop. Reporters and photographers are starting to race out onto the field. Attendants are rolling portable stairs up to the plane. The door is opening and Mr. Murok is stepping out, waving his hat to the crowd. Photographers' bulbs are popping. Movie cameras are... Oh, a shot! Ladies and gentlemen, Mr. Murok has just been shot!
10: This is David Harding. Wherever my assistant, Harry Peters, is in Counter-Spy Headquarters, drop what you're doing and check local police precinct 17. Police badge number 7683W. Then meet me outside the State Department building with my car. That is all.
11: Sit down, Mr. Harding.
12: Thank you, Mr. Secretary.
11: You know, of course, Murok is dead.
12: Yes, I got the report just before I came over.
11: It's a heavy blow. He had invaluable information for us. Acting on it, we might have been able to safeguard the peace of the world for years.
12: Well, they were determined that it not get to us. There were 7 counter-spies at the airfield besides the regular local police detachment.
11: Determined and desperate. We've got to catch them and catch them fast.
12: We'll do our best, of course.
11: Harding, we must prove to the world that people can come over to the camp of free men and come over safely.
12: Well, I'll take charge of this case personally, Mr. Secretary.
11: Good.
12: We'll let you know the moment anything breaks.
11: Somewhere behind that iron curtain, Mr. Harding, other men are waiting to exchange information for freedom. But now they'll wait to see whether we can protect them. We've got to convince them we can.
12: Over here, Dave.
13: All right, Peter.
12: Did you check the police precinct?
13: Yes. Dave, there is no such police badge as 7683W in Washington.
12: Mm-hmm.
13: I talked with the captain who assigned that detail of men to the airfield, and he's positive that the man must have joined the squad after they got to the field.
12: What about the men?
13: Well, I talked with every one of them. Now, none of them ever remember seeing him before. He was a phony cop, Dave.
12: I thought so.
13: Where to now?
12: General Hospital. The assassin who shot Murok's there.
13: All right. Get in the car, Dave. Have you given orders to round up all the known foreign agents?
12: No. We know where to find them when we want them. They're too smart to have anyone who's been operating in this country for any length of time do this job. They wouldn't take that chance.
13: Figure the fellow who killed Murok is from outside the country, hmm?
12: That's my hunch.
13: What about the phony cop?
12: We'll get to him later.
13: Was Murok's assassin badly wounded, Dave?
12: Unconscious when they took him off the field.
13: Better go a little faster, then.
12: That's a good idea. And use that siren.

0: Hello, Stevens.
1: Hello, Mr. Harding. Mr. Peters.
0: Stevens. Everything quiet?
1: Yes, sir, except for the reporters.
0: Oh?
1: They've gone over to your office to get a story from you, Mr. Harding.
0: Oh, good. That'll keep them busy for a while.
2: How is he, Stevens?
1: I don't know, Peters. The doctor's in the room with the assassin now.
0: Come on, Peters. We'll go inside.
2: All right.
0: I remember, Stevens. Nobody gets inside but the hospital staff.
1: Yes, sir.
0: I'm David Harding, Dr. Harris. This is my assistant, Mr. Peters.
3: Oh, glad to know you, gentlemen.
0: Can we speak to him, Doctor?
3: Well, I'm afraid not, Mr. Harding.
2: Is he still unconscious?
3: No, but one of the bullets tore away his larynx. He'll never talk again.
2: Do you think he'll live?
3: Well, it's a little early to say. He's rallied pretty well under the plasma and the transfusions we've given him.
0: Well, he's a very important prisoner, Doctor. At the moment, the most important we have.
3: Yes, I understand, Mr. Harding. We'll do our best.
0: Well, one of our men will be in constant attendance, Doctor.
3: I'm afraid I'll have to ask him to stay out in the anteroom, Mr. Harding.
0: Well, that's all right, Doctor.
3: Thank you.
0: Come on, Peter. Good day, Doctor.
3: Good day, gentlemen.
2: Bye.
0: Now, Peters, you stay here in the hospital. I want you to handle things from this end. I'm going back to the office. If anything breaks, I'll get in touch with you.
2: Right, Chief.
0: Come on, Stevens. Let's get back to the office. I've got work to do. Most important we have.
3: Yes, I understand, Mr. Harding. We'll do our best.
0: Well, one of our men will be in constant attendance, Doctor.
3: I'm afraid I'll have to ask him to stay out in the anteroom, Mr. Harding.
0: Well, that's all right, Doctor.
3: Thank you.
0: Come on, Peter. Good day, Doctor.
3: Good day, gentlemen.
2: Bye.
0: Now, Peters, you stay here in the hospital. I want you.

0: Sonia.
1: Jensen.
0: Dr. Gregor in?
1: Inside. We were listening to the radio.
0: And he knows, eh?
1: Yes.
0: Well, it couldn't be helped.
1: You'd better go into him.
0: Yeah, yeah. I'll leave this package here.
2: Well, Jensen?
0: Doctor, I want to...
2: You bungling fool, he's still alive.
0: It couldn't be helped.
2: That is no excuse.
0: I shot him 3 times. The man must be made of iron.
2: Then you should have shot him 4, 5, 6 times if necessary.
0: I tried, but a counter spy grabbed me. Had a hard time getting away in the excitement.
2: He's got to be put away. That man cannot be allowed to live.
0: Maybe he's dead by now.
2: The radio just announced that he is alive, but cannot talk. It gives us a little time yet.
0: They might be lying.
2: These capitalist simpletons are too naive to lie. They worship gossip under the guise of freedom of the press.
0: Well, what do you propose we do, Doc?
2: Shut up! I'm trying to think. You get rid of that police uniform?
0: It's outside.
2: You fool, put it in the furnace.
0: Yes, sir.
2: Wait. I'm not finished with you. Are you recognized by that counter-spy?
0: No, I'm sure of that.
2: Good. Now listen to me. They have taken him to General Hospital. You will have to go there and finish the job.
0: They won't let me in to see him, will they?
2: Of course not, you idiot. There will undoubtedly be a guard there.
0: I don't see how
2: I can... We'll have to pose as a hospital orderly and gain admittance to his room that way. After you have dispatched him, come back here.
0: All right, sir.
2: Here. Take this knife and do your work quietly. But this time, Jensen, do not bungle it, or else you will be sent back to answer to the Central Committee itself.
3: Just a moment.
0: Hmm?
3: Where are you going?
0: I must tend the patient in this room.
3: Are you a doctor?
0: An orderly. And you?
3: I'm his guard.
0: Oh.
3: What are you going to do for him?
0: Well, he's got to have another transfusion.
3: I thought only doctors gave transfusions.
0: Well, practically a doctor.
3: You know how to give a transfusion?
0: During the war, I gave thousands of them. I was with a medical corps.
3: I see. Well, if the doctors think it's okay, I suppose it's all right.
0: Thank you. You'll see that I'm not disturbed, won't you? Patient as ill as he is must have absolute quiet when he gets a transfusion.
3: Sure. I'll see that no one gets in. That's what I'm here for.
0: Well, thank you.

0: finished so soon?
1: The plasma is going in on him now.
0: Well, where are you going?
1: For more plasma. I'll return in just a moment. Meanwhile, make certain that no one enters that room. If he did, it'd be fatal.
2: Peters to Harding. Peters to Harding.
3: Harding to Peters. What is it, Peters?
2: It went just as we planned it, Dave.
3: Good. Where are you?
2: In my car, C Street, Northwest. I trailed suspect one here. He's gone into a Dr. Greger's office at number 23 and a half.
3: Good work, Peters.
2: I'm going into the doctor's office myself, Dave.
3: Well, give us 10 minutes before you do. We'll cover you. Now, anything else?
2: Yes. There's an automobile parked across the street with a doctor's emblem on it. I figure it's Dr. Greger's car. It's been there for hours. I checked for dust and tire marks. And, Dave.
3: Yeah?
2: Before I go in, I'm going to put this walkie-talkie under the rear end of that car. I'll set it on continuous wave oscillation, so if anyone leaves in the car and we want to follow, the boys can pick it up with a direction finder.
3: Good. Now, Peters, are you going to pose as a patient?
2: Yes.
3: Then park your gun. The doctor may examine you. You don't want to arouse suspicion.
2: All right, Dave. Tell me, have you got a cover on the hospital?
3: Yes. Now, synchronize your watch with mine. You ready?
2: Ready.
3: 14 and a half coming up. 3, 2, 1... Woof.
2: Check.
3: Remember, don't start for 10 minutes.
2: Right.
3: Good hunting, Peters, and watch your step.
2: I know, Dave. These fellows are playing for keeps.
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1: David Harding's assistant, Harry Peters, has just trailed the fake medical orderly to the office of the doctor. And now, posing as a patient, he has gone in himself.
2: Could I see the doctor, please?
3: Do you have an appointment?
2: No.
3: I'm sorry, but the doctor sees patients only by appointment.
2: Well, miss, I feel pretty sick, and I was in hopes
4: What
2: that...
4: is it, Sonia?
3: Dr. Greger, this gentleman wants to see you. I told him you saw patients only by appointment.
4: What is wrong, my friend?
2: Well, doctor, I was walking along the street, and suddenly I got very dizzy. I thought I was going to faint, so
4: Perhaps you had better come in and let me have a look at you.
2: Thank you.
4: See that we are not disturbed, Sonia.
3: Yes, doctor.
4: Now, suppose you tell me about this dizziness.
2: Well, as I said, it just came on me all of a sudden. I was just walking along, and suddenly I got very dizzy.
4: Had you ever experienced this condition before?
2: No.
4: Would you remove your coat, please?
2: All right.
4: You can hang it on the back of that chair there.
2: Thank you.
4: You know, a dizziness such as you have just experienced could have been caused by a constriction of the blood vessels because of some weight. Say, for instance, a shoulder holster and gun, which I notice you are not wearing as usual. Mr. Peters.
2: You know me,
4: Do you take us for fools? Do not move, my friend. It would prove fatal for you and embarrassing for me. Jensen! You bungler! Do you see now whom you have brought to our nest?
5: The hospital guard.
4: Hospital guard, nothing. He's Peters of the counter spies.
5: I didn't know he was following me, Dr. Greger.
4: You never know anything. You've got to get out of here. Inform Sonia and then bring the car around to the alley. Wait. Give me your gun.
5: Yeah.
4: All right. Now, quick.
2: Running won't do any good, Greger. We're bound to get you.
4: Yes. That is a matter of speculation, Peter. Right now, I have you. Though I would rather have your superior, Harding.
2: I guess you would.
4: Someday I shall, my friend.
3: Jensen has the car at the side door, Doctor.
4: All right, good. Get my doctor's case on. Make sure it has a hypodermic in it.
3: Here it is.
4: Good. Oh, look in that cabinet. You will see a vial there.
3: The one marked S.A.?
4: Yes, put it in the case.
3: Anything else?
4: No, that's all. Are you ready to leave with us?
3: Yes.
4: All right. Put on your coat, Peter.
2: Where are we going?
4: For a drive.
5: All set, Dr. Greger?
4: No, not just yet, Jensen. Open the top drawer of that steel file.
5: Yes.
4: There are some long cylinders there.
5: I got them.
4: All right. Put one in the outer office. Unscrew the cap when you do. I will do the same with one here. Then let us get out. We haven't much time.
6: I was covering the building as you ordered when suddenly flame shot out of a window. I ran for the firebox. It was a block and a half away. When I came back here after notifying you.
7: Peters was in that building.
6: Peters? Where's the fire chief?
7: Right over there.
6: Come on.
8: Please let me through here.
7: Chief.
8: Yes?
7: I'm David Harding, counter spies. One of my men was in that building.
8: Oh, Mr. Harding. Well, he wasn't when we went in. My men went through it from top to bottom.
7: Oh, well, did you see anything of a car in front of the place when your men came up?
6: They'd moved that car to the alley, Mr. Harding. I watched them. The man who moved it went back into the house.
7: Then they must have been getting ready for a getaway. They set the fire and left while you turned in the alarm.
8: Yes, it was set, all right. From my war experience, I'd say that fire was set with magnesium.
7: Well, Chief, we'd like to go through the building when you've got the fire out.
8: Well, if there's anything left, Mr. Harding.
7: Thanks. I'll leave some men with you.
8: All
7: Come
8: right.
7: on, Stephen.
6: Where to, Mr. Harding?
7: Back to my car. I want to call for some men. And then get on that direction finder.

0: Just up ahead, Jensen. Turn into that private road.
1: Yes, sir.
0: All right, Peter. Get out. Sonia, bring my case, please.
2: Yes, Dr. Greger.
0: Jensen, put the car in the barn and then join us inside.
1: All right, Doctor.
0: All right. Come along, Peter. Inside, fast. Take that chair, Peter. It's the straight back one.
3: Did you say?
0: Jensen, you have come just in time. Tie him to that chair.
1: Yes, sir.
0: If you struggle, Peters, I will shoot you.
3: I know when I'm licked.
0: You're not a wise man, my friend. Sonia, prepare that hypodermic with the fluid from that vial you took out of the chair.
2: What is it, Dr. Greger?
0: Sodium amytal, the so-called truth serum. When he gets a shot of it, he won't be able to help himself. He will talk.
1: He's all tied, Dr. Greger.
0: Good.
2: Here's the hypodermic, Doctor. All loaded.
0: Thank you. Hold my gun, Sonia. Now, Peter, this won't hurt a bit. You see? That is all, Peter. Now we count. One, two, three, four, five, six, seven, eight, nine. Your eyelids are beginning to droop. Good. 10, 11, 12. That's it, Peter. Relax. Take it easy. That's it. Now, Peter, how did you know Jensen?
3: Watched.
0: Where?
3: Hospital.
0: Where did you watch in the hospital?
3: Outside the door. A wounded man.
0: What did you see Jensen do?
3: Go inside.
0: Did you see what he did when he went inside?
3: Yes.
0: So, you saw him kill Bulov?
3: No.
0: What?
3: No.
0: Didn't you see him stab Bulov?
3: He didn't. Stabbed
1: Bulov. He's lying, Dr. Greger. I stabbed him 6 times in the heart.
0: Shut up, Jensen. Who did he stab, Peters?
3: No one.
1: Doctor, I tell you... Shut up, you fool.
0: What did he do, Peters?
3: Stabbed... Dummy.
0: Dummy? Jensen, you will pay for this.
1: I said you shut up.
0: Peters, where was Bulov?
3: Moved. Moved to other room.
0: And you put a dummy in his room?
3: Yes.
0: Why?
3: Who knew?
0: You knew we were coming after Bulov?
3: Yes.
0: How?
3: Broadcast reports of Bulov's improvement.
0: You tricked us into believing he was better, huh?
3: Yes.
0: How did you know we would come to kill him?
3: Harding figured you would. Too dangerous to live.
0: Dogs are smarter than I thought. Peters, where is Harding? Peters, answer me. Where is Harding?
3: On way here.
0: Here? How would he know where to find us?
3: Follow frequency signal.
0: Where is the signal?
3: On your car.
0: Jensen, Sonia, we will have to leave here immediately and get out of the country, too. They know us. We can be of no further use to the cause.
2: But, Doctor, the only one who knows us, who's seen us, is Peters.
0: Yes, you are right. Give me the gun, Sonia. Thank you.
2: Dr. Greger! You killed Jensen!
0: You fool! He bungled the thing from the beginning.
2: But, Peters...
0: I will kill him a different way. Give me the hypodermic.
2: Will that sodium amytal kill him, too?
0: No, I have something better.
1: Stand where you are. Put up your hands.
2: Oh.
1: You'll be the devil. Take me! All right, miss. Put up your hands.
2: You'll never make me talk.
4: We won't have to. We heard the whole thing. And Greger is only wounded. He'll talk. A man like him always does.
2: Dr.
4: Chief, we better get Peters untied.
5: Just a moment, Stevens. He's still under the influence of the drug. This is an opportunity I'll never have again. Peters, where were you on the night of June 13th? No, you better not answer that, Peters. Untie him, Stevens. Let's go.
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0: The Case of the Soaring Saucer on Counter Spy. 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This is Jay Jackson speaking. 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

0: Once again, the magic names of Humphrey Bogart and Lauren Bacall bring you Bold Venture and a tale of intrigue and mystery.
1: You can't tell much about Havana from a boat tied up at the waterfront, me long, especially at night. But you like Havana.
2: It is a strange place. But to one who has lived her life in China, all other places are strange.
1: It won't be that way for long. There's a little bit of all the other places in Havana.
2: Mr. Shannon.
1: All right, I'll get your suitcase, me long.
2: Oh, no. Oh, no, that is not it, Mr. Shannon. It is the other thing. Why did Sam Chu have me brought here to Havana?
1: You mean you don't know?
2: I know only in Shanghai a letter came to me from Sam Chu. A letter with money, with instructions. Then a man came with more instructions and took me away from Shanghai. Why, Mr. Shannon?
1: If I'd known you were in Shanghai, I might have brought you here myself.
2: What manner of man are you, Mr. Shannon?
1: I run a hotel, I own a boat. I meet freighters somewhere in the Caribbean. Because I have a client named Sam Chu who's in a hurry to see a girl named Mi Long.
3: Hello! Anyone aboard?
1: Yeah.
3: Is your name Slate Shannon, sir?
1: That's right.
3: Good. Excellent. Come aboard, Mickey. We'll talk to Slate Shannon. How do you do, Mr. Shannon?
1: Say, what is this? What do you guys want on my boat?
3: Let me hold the gun, Mickey, so Mr. Shannon can see it better. Good. You did that very well, Mickey. And you, young lady, how do you do?
2: Mr. Shannon, who are these men?
1: The lady asked the question.
3: We're friends of yours, Mr. Shannon, and hers. The closest friends you have in the world. Don't you think so, Mickey? Mickey can't talk. He just agrees with me. Don't you, Mickey? You see, what did I tell you?
1: Now that I know who you are, off the boat.
3: You hear that, Mickey? He wants us to get off the boat. To pick up the thread of the conversation, Mr. Shannon, what we want is the statue, the Kuan Yin the lady brought with her from China.
1: You know what they're talking about, Mi Long?
2: I have brought nothing from China. A suitcase, that is all I brought from China.
1: Does that end our conversation, close friends of mine?
3: Mickey and I think the Kuan Yin is on this boat, Mr. Shannon. Don't we think that, Mickey?
1: Well, then ask Mickey where it is.
3: With my holding a gun on you, you say that?
1: Say, look now.
3: Go ahead, Mickey. Well done, Mickey. Easy, easy. There'll be other times, Mickey. Mr. Shannon will not disturb us for quite a while. So, young lady, where is the Kuan Yin?
2: I do not know what it is you want.
3: Search the boat, Mickey. Start with this suitcase. Now let us assume, dear young lady, that the Kuan Yin is not aboard. Where did Mr. Shannon stop this boat and hide it?
2: Do not touch me with your hand.
3: It offends you, my dear.
2: Yes. Yes.
3: You slapped Zenda. You slapped Jeffrey Zenda. That's most unfortunate. Most unfortunate. I detest killing. Now I'm afraid, dear young lady, your body will be washed up upon some shore, and someone will wonder why.
4: King Moses.
5: Yes, Lady Sailor.
4: What's that you're playing?
5: Waiting type song. Waiting for Mr. Shannon type song. You are mine. King Moses will have melody written in stone, so it never dies.
4: Thanks. How long have you known Slate?
5: Longer than you. Longer than anybody. Anywhere.
4: How long?
5: Since many years. In Port-au-Prince, I see man walking on waterfront. A man. I sing song. He asks my name. I ask his. We attach ourselves each to the other.
4: And it's been good?
5: With Mr. Slate Shannon, it's the better than anything.
4: That's how it is, King Moses. What's that kind of music for? Chinese girl Slate's bringing back?
5: No, Lady Sailor. We are about to be honored with the celestial presence of Mr. Sam Chu.
4: He looks like he's just stepped out of a Chinese finger painting. Looking for me, Sam?
6: Oh, Princess, your exquisite face brings tears of delight to the unworthy eyes of Sam Chu.
4: Hi, Sam.
6: I bow to the fragrance of your beauty, Miss Gail Duval. Your presence lends enchantment to Shannon's place. Where is Mr. Shannon?
4: He hasn't come back yet.
6: Mr. Shannon told me he would have my cargo here at precisely this hour. In a matter of this nature, Mr. Shannon has been a man of the precise second.
4: Oh, don't worry about it, Sam. But what is the nature of this matter? Slate never told me.
6: It is a matter of bringing a girl from Shanghai.
4: Well, this I already know. But does your wife know?
6: Unfortunately, I am not blessed with a wife. However, of the girl from Shanghai, she brings with her the fabulous Kuan Yin.
4: Kuan Yin?
6: A statue. An idol.
4: That's more important than a girl from Shanghai?
6: Far more. Kuan Yin is a goddess. Priceless. Wondrous. I have made a girl suffer the ravages of a journey from China. The terrors of clandestine flight to bring Kuan Yin to me. When Mr. Shannon returns, have him bring the Kuan Yin and the girl to me immediately to the house of Sam Chu. Thus, I end the delight of your presence.
4: Likewise, I'm sure. Bye, Sam. King Moses.
5: Yes, Lady Sailor.
4: That Waiting for Mr. Slate Shannon song. Play it some more.
5: All right, Lady Sailor.
4: That doesn't do it.
5: You go to doctor wait for boat to see what that does, Lady Sailor.
4: To see what that does, King Moses.

0: Lie still, Slate. Won't hurt so much if you lie still, with your head in my lap.
1: He was good, wasn't he? He went over me real good.
0: Who?
1: A man who was owned by another man who owned a gun.
0: I told you it would hurt if you tried to move. If you want anything, I'll get it for you. All you have to do is touch my hand.
1: You know about pain, huh, Sailor?
0: Not like yours. Other kinds I know about.
1: Like what?
0: If I ever tell you, throw me away. What happened to you, Slate? Why did somebody try to make you over?
1: They thought we had something called the Kuan Yin. Me and the girl. Hey, where is she?
0: There's no one else on the boat.
1: Sailor, wherever they've got her, they'll...
0: Oh, don't think about it. They've bruised your mouth.
1: Give me a day and I'll have it like new.
0: There's another remedy, Slate.
1: Wasn't bad. Remind me to get some.
0: I'll remind you.
1: Help me up.
0: You must be out of your mind. When am I going to get another chance like this?
1: Help me up. Thanks.
0: You're welcome. Goodbye, Slate. Ask for me at Shannon's place. Maybe I'll be there.
1: Come back here. You're crazy like your father.
0: My father was crazy to will me to you when he died? What else could he have done with me?
1: He could have turned you over to decent people, to safe people. People who don't get beaten up, who go on Sunday picnics, walk in a park.
0: You're stuck with me, Slate. You hate it? You didn't answer me. Do you hate it?
1: I'll think about it.
0: Come on. Put your arm around my shoulder and I'll take you back to the hotel.
1: We call on Sam Chu.
0: But Slate, you're hurt. You can't go.
1: We call on Sam Chu. Tell him I messed up his mission. And to ask him why I did.
0: Anything you want, Slate.
1: To ask him why he hired me to pick up Mi Long. Why she disappeared. Why a man beat me up for a statue I didn't have.
0: I can steer a fine course to the house of Sam Chu. Just keep the arm around my shoulder.

0: You have come about Sam Chu?
1: That's right.
0: Both of you?
2: The two of us.
0: That is strange.
1: Where is Sam?
0: Please come in. Your face, it has been hurt.
2: His face has been hurt, but he still wants to see Sam Chu.
0: You may call me Tamar.
1: Flake Shannon, this is Sailor...
2: Miss Duval.
0: You are strangers to the house of Chu?
1: I've never been here before. I know Sam pretty well. He never mentioned...
0: Me? There is no reason why he should. I am in his employ because of my knowledge of antiques.
2: What about your knowledge of a girl named Milong?
0: Milong? A Chinese girl?
1: Girl I picked up from a freighter and brought to Havana, a girl who's disappeared.
0: On the radio, as I was driving here to Sam Chu's, I heard of a Chinese girl.
1: Well, what about her?
0: Only that she was found in Havana Harbor, freshly dead from a bullet wound. Could this be your Milong?
2: I got a feeling this could be our Milong, Slate.
1: Yeah. Take us to Sam Chu.
0: You must understand. When I returned here a half hour ago, I disturbed my employer not at all.
2: This is a lady with a message, Slate. Do you get the message?
1: No, I don't.
0: Then you are not of the police? I called them.
1: Police?
0: Please. In this room. There. There on the floor.
1: Sam.
2: I know what. You're going to tell us he's dead, aren't you, Tamar?
0: Precisely. If you can bear to look, there is a silk cord about his throat. Isn't that unfortunate, Miss Duval?

0: Back to Bold Venture. Our stars, Humphrey Bogart and Lauren Bacall, and the second act of our story.
1: Quite a sight, huh, sailor?
2: I've never seen a Chinese funeral before. Sam Chu and Mi Long.
1: Sam Chu and Mi Long. It was one of the toughest things I ever had to do, sailor, identifying Mi Long.
2: She was that lovely?
1: That lovely. Light some more firecrackers, sailor. Firecrackers to keep away whatever spirit she wants kept away. Money thrown in her coffin to pay her way into whatever paradise she wants.
2: A paradise that's watched over by Kuan Yin?
1: Yeah. What's there about a Chinese goddess? What's there about a statue that makes people dead? Sailor. Sailor.
2: Look at her.
1: Yeah. Tamar. Tamar in a mandarin robe like...
2: Go ahead, say it, Stage. I'll agree with you.
1: Like an enchanted princess. I'll see you, sailor.
2: Where are you going?
1: To join the funeral. To get a princess to tell me a story.
2: Slate! Hey, wait for me! Slate!
3: A fascinating and pathetic spectacle, don't you think?
2: What? Oh, that's right. Fascinating and pathetic. Who are you?
3: If you don't mind, I am Jeffrey Zender.
2: I don't mind. That's your problem.
3: And you are Miss Duval.
2: And I am Miss Duval. How did you know?
3: Merely because the late Sam Chu pointed you out to me one day at Shannon's place, and I have never forgotten.
2: Oh, you knew Sam Chu?
3: Quite intimately. He was my business associate. Would you care to join me in my own private manner of expressing grief over Sam's death?
2: All right. Yes, I would.
3: Sam's shop is just a few doors down.
2: I'd like to see how you grieve when a friend dies, Mr. Zender.
3: I noticed it was difficult for Mr. Shannon to tear his eyes away from the lovely and exotic Tamar.
2: Do you know her?
3: Only slightly. Here we are.
2: This place looks as if Sam collected all the loot in China.
3: Spurious loot. It's all fake. Will you sit down?
2: Thanks. Now grieve, Mr. Zender. I want to watch.
3: These statuettes you see on the shelves, all plaster. Mass-produced for the tourist trade. In all this rubbish, nothing so delicate or so desirable as a Kuan Yin.
2: Tell me more about this Kuan Yin, Mr. Zender.
3: About it? About it is that it's worth perhaps $250,000.
2: Oh, and there's nothing so delicate and desirable as $250,000, is there?
3: Quite. What is your theory as to where the Kuan Yin is?
2: Why should I have a theory?
3: I'll tell you why. A Chinese girl sails half around the world with a fabulous idol. Mr. Shannon is to deliver her to Sam Chu. She's killed. But suddenly she doesn't have the idol. Why doesn't she have it?
2: How do you know all this?
3: For a reason. I killed the girl from China.
2: I see.
3: Of course you do not see. Else you would tell me where the Kuan Yin is. Where is it?
2: I don't know.
3: Will you tell me, Miss Duval?
2: I can't tell you. I don't know.
3: As you wish it. Mickey! Mickey, come in here. Ask her where the Kuan Yin is, Mickey. Be gentle, but firm.
4: I knew you would come back to me, Slate Shannon.
1: And we both knew it, didn't we, Tamar?
4: I saw you when you were watching the funeral procession. It was a very long funeral, and all the time your eyes were on me, as they are now. You find me desirable?
1: An understatement, Tamar. Guy wants a lot of things. Some of the best Mark don't touch.
4: I am not fragile, Slate. I will not break. You may touch me.
1: Anything you say.
4: You see, I am not an illusion. Here, I will show you.
1: Yeah, I see what you mean.
4: It is said the goddess Kuan Yin could kiss a wound and make it vanish. The image of her is believed to be just as miraculous by some. It is a pity she has been lost, is it not?
1: Yeah. Maybe if Kuan Yin weren't so miraculous, the girl I picked up at sea, Mi Long, would still be alive. And Sam, too. This Kuan Yin, does it kiss away dying tomorrow?
4: If you gave her to me, gave me the Kuan Yin.
1: Yeah, well, what makes you think I've got it?
4: Because a man like you, it would have been simple to steal from me long.
1: Yeah, it would have been, but I didn't think of it. Also, she didn't have it. Now it's your turn again.
4: I don't believe you. I don't believe...
1: Besides the miracles, how much will the Kuan Yin bring in Yankee dollars tomorrow?
4: The Kuan Yin image is a symbol of the tears of Mother China. Your having her is a desecration.
1: Oh, where did all the gentle go tomorrow? Look, if I had the Kuan Yin, maybe I'd give it to you. That would make us pals again, wouldn't it? You and me and Mother China.
4: Get out. Get out of this house. Your presence is insulting to the memory of the dead.
1: Yeah, we almost forgot about that, didn't we, Tamar?
4: Get out!
1: All right. Some other time, huh?

0: Mr. Shannon, he
1: what
0: was...
1: What time is it, King?
0: Miss Sill is not back for 5 hours already.
1: I didn't ask you that.
0: No, you didn't ask me that.
1: Where could she be for 5 hours?
0: In Havana. In 5 hours in this Havana, you get born again and live again.
1: She's never been away from me this long, as long as she's been here.
0: Lucky fellow, you, Mr. Slade. So beautiful is Miss Sailor. She... Look, Mr. Slade.
1: Yeah, I see him. You want something, Chico?
2: Por favor, yo quiero, Señor Shannon.
1: Yeah, my name's Shannon.
2: Bueno. Un hombre, a man, he said to come here to this place and find Señor Shannon.
1: All right, all right. What man? What did he want?
2: No sabe what man. He say, go to here, this place, and tell Señor Shannon like this. Quan Yin.
1: Quan Yin?
2: Si, Quan Yin. He say also, bring it. He say, bring it to shop of Sam Chu. He say, Señorita Duval.
1: What did he say about the Señorita?
2: The Señorita will be there, that is all.
1: What man told you all this, Chico?
2: I do not know.
1: What man? What man told you this?
2: I do not know. I do not know. I swear it by my mother. I do not, Señor. Un hombre on the street, he tell me to...
1: Okay. You did all right, Chico. Open up! Open up!
3: Mr. Shannon.
1: Where is she? Where's Miss Duval?
3: Come in. You're very prompt, Mr. Shannon.
1: I asked you something. I asked you, where is she?
3: Ask politely, Mr. Shannon. This gun at your stomach says, ask politely. Come. Miss Duval is in the back room. Through this litter of Sam Chu's vulgar tourist art. Through beaded curtains. Also vulgar. Mr. Val. Mr. Shannon.
1: You all right?
4: Just on time, Miss Slate. These ropes keep doing things to my wrists.
1: Oh, they're bleeding.
4: No comments, just on time.
1: Sure.
3: Not quite so fast, Mr. Shannon, not quite. You forget two things. One, this ugly little beast in my hand. Two, the exquisite Quan Yin.
1: Oh. We barter, huh? I give you the Quan Yin, you give me Miss Duval.
3: Precisely.
4: The man strikes a hard bargain, Slate.
1: Yeah, I remember. He's got a hammer named Mickey.
3: Mickey will trouble no one anymore.
1: Oh, he'll be washed up on the beach like me long.
3: Exactly. As flotsam. Or is it jetsam?
4: Jetsam.
3: I never can remember the difference. And now, Mr. Shannon, now that we've touched gloves, the Quan Yin, please.
1: No, you just don't understand how it's going to be. First, I release Miss Duval. Then I take her home. Then you get the Quan Yin.
3: You didn't bring it with you?
1: I left it at the hotel.
3: Why, I'll...
4: No, you won't. You kill Slate. No Quan Yin. You hurt a hair on my head. No Quan Yin. Isn't that how it is, Slate? If he hurts a hair on my head?
1: Maybe you need time to think it out, huh, Zander?
3: Tamara and I have waited this long. We will wait an hour longer.
1: Oh, you and Tamar. Who wound the silk around Sam Chu's throat, Zander? You, Tamar? I only asked because it was so professional.
3: Thank you. I did. It was necessary. So I did.
1: Sure. Just as a matter of curiosity, how much is the Quan Yin worth?
4: $250,000.
1: Hey, you come expensive, sailor. Real expensive. Almost as expensive as this.
3: Fool! Take your hands off me! I'll kill you!
1: Try me.
4: Now you can untie me, Slate.
1: Yeah.
4: You did good.
1: Yeah. Now let's go, sailor.
4: Wait a minute. Look, over there in the corner, that shining statue, like something lighted inside.
1: Hey, what do you know? It's the Quan Yin.
4: Quan Yin. It's beautiful.
1: Oh, leave it alone, sailor. It's beautiful, and it killed Sam Chu. Leave it alone.
4: Must have been here all the time.
1: The oldest trick in the world. Sam has something valuable, so he covered it with something cheap, plaster, like all these other phony plaster statues. If it hadn't fallen off the shelf during the fight, it would have been lost forever.
4: And the whole business, the girl from China, all of it, a little Chinese play staged by Sam Chu to trick whoever else wanted the Kuan Yin.
1: I'll leave it there, sailor. Let's go.
4: To Tamar?
1: To Shannon's place. The cops can have Tamar and the Kuan Yin.
4: You sure you don't want to go see Tamar?
1: To Shannon's place. You coming, sailor?

0: Take the wheel, Slate.
1: All right.
0: I like this. Night, moon, trade winds, boat.
1: You ought to like it. This boat cost me a lot of money.
0: I paid half, remember?
1: Yeah, that's what I said. You paid half. Take the wheel, sailor.
0: What's the matter with you?
1: I'm in pain. My mouth hurts. Take the wheel.
0: All right. It's bad, huh?
1: Awful.
0: Take the wheel.
1: All right.
0: Slate.
1: Yeah, sailor? Hey, who's got the wheel?
0: Be still, Slate. What can we run into in the middle of the Gulf Stream?
2: And so our two stars, Humphrey Bogart and Lauren Bacall, have brought to a close our latest Bold Venture story. Special music was composed and conducted by David Rose. May we invite you to listen again next week at this time for another exciting adventure starring Humphrey Bogart and Lauren Bacall together in Bold Venture.

0: Johnny Dollar.
1: Johnny, this is Ray Connolly.
0: Oh, yeah, over at Continental Insurance Company.
1: That's right, yeah.
0: Oh, what's the problem, Ray?
1: Problem? No problem at all, actually.
0: Huh?
1: Are you busy tonight, Johnny?
0: No plans at all.
1: Well, you see, my wife's out of town for a few days, and... Johnny, well, I wonder if you'd have dinner with me tonight. Can you do that?
0: Why, sure, why not?
1: Good.
0: Just name the time and place, and I'll meet you there.
1: Well, I happen to have a nice thick fillet of prime beef in my refrigerator at home, and if you like steak...
0: Sure do.
1: Well, why don't you run over to my place at, say, 6:30? I'll pour you a couple of cocktails, and we'll tackle that steak. Okay, Johnny?
0: Ray.
1: Yeah?
0: You're sure there isn't something that's bothering you?
1: 6:30, Johnny?
0: Yeah, okay, but now listen...
1: Good. I'll see you then.
0: Well, why don't you...
2: 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America's fabulous freelance insurance investigator.
0: Yours truly, Johnny Dollar.
2: 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Mr. Buttram is ably aided by lovely Marion Morgan and that singing foursome called the Halloran Quartet. 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And now, Act One of yours truly, Johnny Dollar.

0: 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Following is an account of expenses incurred during my investigation of the fatal fillet matter. There was something very funny about Ray Connolly's sudden invitation to have dinner with him, much less cocktails. I'd been at his office far too many times, had seen the bottles of pills that he kept in his desk, watched his secretary bring him a glass of milk at precisely 10:30 a.m. and exactly 3:15 p.m., had listened to the dull details of his ulcer-free diet more times than I can remember. So when Ray said cocktails, "Oh, come on now, Dollar, stop trying to build up a case out of nothing." And yet, for reasons that will be made clear later in this report, everything goes on expense account. Item one, $1.40 for a cab to Ray's apartment. It was 6:30 on the nose when I pushed the doorbell. Oh, and I decided that if he did have something bothering him, I'd let him get around to it in his own sweet time. I wished later that I hadn't.
1: Johnny, I'm glad to see you. Come in.
0: Yeah, how are you, Ray?
1: Well, you know how it is.
0: Those ulcers been kicking up on you again?
1: Yeah, a little. Sit down, Johnny, sit down.
0: Sure, thanks.
1: Now, what would you like, martini, Manhattan?
0: Got a plain old scotch and soda lying around?
1: I certainly have. Have it for you in a second. Never touch it myself anymore, of course.
0: You mean you're not drinking with me?
1: Maybe I'll have a glass of milk and... Let's see. Yeah. It's time for me to take one of my pills. There you are, Johnny.
0: Thanks. But did it ever occur to you, Ray, that if you'd stop worrying so much about that gut of yours, you might not have so much trouble with it?
1: Johnny, it's easy to see you never had an ulcer.
0: No, sir, and I don't ever intend to.
1: Well, if you were in my end of the business... There's something just happened that I want to tell you about.
0: Oh?
1: Yeah. Later. Incidentally, the steak we're having is the most beautiful thing you ever saw. Well, come on, I'll show it to you while I get a glass of milk.
0: Okay.
1: I guess my wife ordered some groceries sent over from Morris Bain's market before she left. I told you she's away.
0: Yes, she did.
1: Yeah, left yesterday. Well, the steak was delivered last night along with some other things. There. How about that?
0: It looks like you could cut that with a fork.
1: Prime beef. Excuse me, I'll get my glass of milk.
0: Sure.
1: Hey, how do you like your steak, by the way?
0: Only one way, blood rare.
1: Well, of course, I'll have to have mine rather well done, so I'll just cut the fillet in half and it'll be no problem at all.
0: Ray, what about this thing that happened in the office you were going to tell me about?
1: Later, Johnny. Later.
0: Again, looking back, I wished that I'd pressed the point, but I didn't. Instead, I had another drink, watched him sip his glass of milk... Listened to him complain some more about his pet ulcer, and then finally we sat down to dinner.
1: There we are. Isn't that the most beautiful steak you ever saw?
0: Oh, no.
1: Huh?
0: Ray, didn't you hear me?
1: What? Oh, dear.
0: Yeah.
1: Oh, dear. I'm terribly embarrassed.
0: Well, brother, you ought to be. That looks like a piece of shoe leather.
1: Oh, and you said blood rare, and I forgot all about it.
0: Oh, Ray, you are a dog.
1: You're sure you can't eat it this way?
0: I'd rather chew up an old boot. Hey, listen, now, something's bugging you. Now, what is it?
1: Nothing, Johnny. Look, I'll go out and buy another one for you, huh?
0: And let yours sit here and get cold? No.
1: Oh, Johnny, I'm terribly sorry.
0: That's okay. Go ahead, Ray. Tear into it. I'll go out in the kitchen and see if I can find the makings of a sandwich. I could have killed him overcooking a perfectly good steak that way, but instead I made myself a sandwich and stuck around. Because I knew that sooner or later he'd tell me his real purpose in having me come over. And later he did. At least he started to. We had washed the dishes, then gone back into the living room. I had settled down with a third cup of coffee and a cigarette, and he was sipping in another glass of milk.
1: It's just that I don't like being threatened, Johnny.
0: Threatened?
1: Heaven knows I have enough trouble keeping this ulcer under control with just the daily run of problems I have to face at the office.
0: Well, what do you mean by threatened?
1: You know, people demanding more from their insurance than they deserve. People filing claims when they aren't entitled to any insurance at all, and then trying to... Oh!
0: What?
1: Nothing, Johnny. I just... I'll be all right.
0: You forget to take one of your pills, Ray?
1: No, but maybe I better take another.
0: Yes, me. You're taking too many of them. But what was this talk about being threatened?
1: Well, Johnny, this fella by the name of... Oh, no.
0: Ray.
1: Johnny!
0: Ray, what's the matter?
2: This pain in my stomach, it's killing me.
0: Easy. Oh. Here, let me get you on the sofa.
2: Oh, medicine, quick, please.
0: There you are. Now, what medicine?
2: Anything to stop this. Johnny,
0: I grabbed the telephone and called Dr. Ramsey. But because of a traffic tie-up, it was nearly half an hour before he got there. Meantime, Ray lay on the sofa getting paler and paler until he was white as a sheet. The doctor, completely familiar with Ray's ulcer problem, did what he could. But after 40, 45 minutes, realized things were getting beyond his control, so he called an ambulance. Another half hour. And yeah, by the time they got him to the hospital, in spite of injections and oxygen along the way, Ray Connolly was dead.
3: Act two of yours truly, Johnny Dollar, in a moment. Tibet in the news. Who's an expert on Tibetan affairs? Who was the personal guest of the Dalai Lama in happier times at the top of the world? Why, Lowell Thomas, of course. Ask us another part of the world, and there's every chance the answer again would be Lowell Thomas. The roving raconteur has been just about everywhere, seen just about everything. So when a story breaks, he has that extra edge of intimate first-hand experience to give extra dimension to his reporting. 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And now, Act Two of yours truly, Johnny Dollar and the Fatal Filet Matter.
4: Dollar, I knew that Connolly's ulcer condition was serious. I've been treating him for a couple of years, but I certainly never believed this could happen.
0: What it means is that he bled to death. Is that it, Doctor?
4: Yes, internal hemorrhage. But of such intensity, I don't understand it.
3: Thomas. And now, Act Two of yours truly, Johnny Dollar and the Fatal Filet Matter.
4: Dollar, I knew that Connolly's ulcer condition was serious. I've been treating

0: I went back to Ray's apartment, let myself in with a key I'd filched out of his pocket, then went over every inch of the place. And I came up with nothing. Nothing, that is, until I went into the kitchen. There I saw for the second time the bag of groceries that his wife had had delivered from Bain's Market, from which Ray had taken only one thing, so far as I knew. The steak he'd eaten that night. Yeah, and he had eaten every bit of it. I dumped them out on the table, made a list of them. Then I noticed something else on the table. It was a cheap gold-plated cufflink with the initials XD on it. Early the next morning, I talked with Morris Bain, proprietor of the food market.
1: Insurance investigator?
0: That's right, Mr. Bain.
1: Well, no, Joe, just call me Morris. That's what my customers do.
0: Okay, Morris. Well?
1: Well, of course. I'll be glad to cooperate, Mr. Dollar, every which way I possibly can.
0: Good. Now,
1: the
0: all I want to know...
1: The second shelf on the left, Julius, right over the salad dressing. I gotta keep canned snails for some of my special customers. But how people can eat those, I don't know. Oh, good morning, Mrs. Beckham. It's a lovely morning, isn't it?
0: Now, Morris...
1: Oh, yeah, you wanted information.
0: Eh? Yes.
1: Oh, Mrs. Vandersloot, how are you, huh? How's your nice little doggy this fight? No! No, get him out of here before he does... No, get outside. Out. Oh, what's your problem with dogs in the store?
0: Yeah, I'm sure. But now, do you have a customer by the name of Connelly?
1: Mrs. Connolly? Sure, lovely woman. She was in here only the other... Oh, how do you do, Miss Keener? How's my little sweetheart today, huh? We got a special on those fancy
0: Morris,
1: canned chestnuts
0: Morris,
1: and the light syrup
0: listen
1: that
0: to
1: you
0: me.
1: Like.
0: Mrs. Yeah? Connolly was in here when?
1: The day before yesterday. Oh, how's her husband, Mr. Dollar? Is he still suffering from those terrible ulcers?
0: No, not anymore.
1: Oh, it's a miracle.
0: Hardly. The point is, she ordered some stuff from you.
1: Yeah, that's right. We delivered it, too, day before yesterday.
0: What? What did she
1: order? Well, right here in the office, Mr. Dollar. I'll tell you exactly what went over there, but exactly.
0: Good.
1: You wanted breakfast cereals, madam, right there in the second aisle. Yeah, you're welcome. Now, right here in this pile of bills is the one for whatever the... here we are. Mrs. Ray Connolly.
0: Good. Hmm? Let me compare with the list I have.
1: Sure. Julius! Julius, take care of Mrs. Freeband there by the cheese. Such a time I have with her help. And such an exclusive clientele, you have no idea. Well, did you find what you're looking for?
0: Yeah. Everything checks, except for one thing, the steak you delivered.
1: Steak?
0: That's right, a prime filet. But it's not on the list.
1: We don't sell meat.
0: What?
1: No, of course not. Sadie! Sadie, double-check the Hathaway order. Somebody made a mistake last week.
0: Wait a minute.
1: That's a good
0: girl. You're sure your delivery boy didn't take a steak to the Connollys?
1: How could he?
0: Oh, fine.
1: No,
0: but
1: we
0: thanks
1: don't
0: anyway,
1: even
0: Morris.
1: No, it's a pleasure. Anytime.
0: Be seeing you.
1: Yes, sure. Sadie, did you deliver the Broomfield order, Sadie?
0: So.
1: So do it right
0: now
1: away.
0: We try a different tack. Item 2 or 3, whatever it is, a dime for a phone call to Dr. Ransom. I suggested he take whatever steps were necessary to make a complete examination of the stomach of the now deceased Ray Connolly. Item 4, 85 cents for a cab to the office of Continental Insurance. Ray's secretary had obviously been crying.
2: I just can't believe it, Mr. Dollar.
0: Yeah, I know, Gracie. Now listen, did any of the people who've come here to see him ever threaten him?
2: Threaten him?
0: That's right.
2: Well, lots of people have threatened lots of things when they didn't feel their claims were met properly, but he was the fairest, the most honest man... When, Mr. Dollar?
0: Somebody in here yesterday, maybe?
2: Well, yes, there was a man in here yesterday who was very angry about something.
0: Oh?
2: I could hear him pounding the desk in there and swearing.
0: Who was he?
2: I don't know. He must have come back with Mr. Connolly after lunch, and I didn't see him leave, but look, he lost a cufflink.
0: A cufflink? Let me... XD.
2: What?
0: Gracie, this is the man I'm looking for. Can you find me a policy with this man's name on it?
2: Just from these initials with all the policies on file?
0: Probably a beneficiary whose claim was settled or refused.
2: You say the man, Mr. Dollar.
0: Yeah, Gracie. The man who murdered your boss.
3: Act 3 of yours truly, Johnny Dollar, in a moment.

When friends drop in, let your hospitality show you're sociable in the modern manner. Pepsi, you know, is the favorite of the smart and young at heart.

0: Have you tried a Pepsi lately?
1: And now, Act Three of yours truly, Johnny Dollar.
2: Expense account item five, another dime for another call to Dr. Ransom. Yes, the autopsy had been made. And yes, they had found enough ground glass in the stomach of Ray Connolly to kill three men. That's why Ray, with his ulcer condition, had gone so fast.
3: While he was with you, Johnny, the police would like very much to talk to you.
2: Well, certainly they don't think I did it.
3: Well, of course not. At least,
2: Yeah? Well?
3: Well, after all, you were with him at the time when he ate that filet.
2: Okay, Doc. I'll get in touch with him. Item six, 10 cents for another call to Ray's secretary at Continental Insurance.
4: Yes, Mr. Dollar, I have.
2: Nice going, Grace. What's his name?
4: Xavier Donato. The folder was still at Mr. Conley's desk.
2: Donato. And the address?
4: 13425 Sunset.
2: Sunset, got it.
4: And listen, the reason he was angry with Mr. Conley...
2: Yeah?
4: He was named as beneficiary of his father's life insurance policy.
2: Yeah?
4: But his father just committed suicide, you see what I mean?
2: Yeah. Donato couldn't collect.
4: Yes. I mean, no, he couldn't. So...
2: Gracie, you're a doll. Item 7, $2.50 for a taxi to the address filed on Sunset Avenue. It turned out to be an old ramshackle rooming house in a pretty lousy neighborhood.
5: Sure, look for yourself, but I tell you, he ain't here anymore.
2: When did he leave?
5: Yesterday morning, bag and baggage. There you are, see for yourself. Now, don't tell me he's still living here.
2: Well, I can't say that I blame him.
5: What's that?
2: Have you any idea where he might have gone?
5: If I did, I'd send the cops to get the rent he owes me.
2: The cops will want him for a lot more than your rent, lady.
5: Yeah? What's more than that?
2: Murder. Item 8, another phone call to police headquarters. I talked with Sergeant Jimmy Maxwell in homicide, only I listened more than I talked.
6: Cufflinks, huh? With the initials XD on them?
2: That's right.
6: What's the idea of not telling us before? As if you didn't know it, that's withholding evidence. And in a murder case... Hey, look, that's another thing, Dollar. If you suspected murder, why didn't you call us in instead of having that doctor order the autopsy? You trying to hide something?
2: Are you kidding?
6: Where are you anyway? We've been combing the city for you. As if you didn't know, you got a little explaining to do
2: hey,
6: down
2: look.
6: Here. And listen, who do those initials XD stand for?
2: Well, if you let me get a word in edgewise, I might tell you.
6: Well?
2: The D stands for Donato, the X for Xavier.
6: Xavier? What kind of a name is that?
2: Xavier, if you want to say it that way.
6: Oh, boy, that's a rare one. You got his address?
2: He just left the place where he was living, so he's probably 1,000 miles away. But Xavier?
6: Huh?
2: Of course, and right under my nose.
6: What? Johnny?
2: Maybe I should have told him more, everything I knew, but I didn't want to have to wait for the police or anybody else. Ray had been a friend of mine, and to bring his killer to justice was all I cared about. As for that name, Xavier, of course I'd heard it, only a few hours before. And for some stupid reason, it had never occurred to me that it began with the letter X. Item 9, $1.50 for another taxi, this time to the... Yeah, you guessed it. Excuse me, please.
7: Julius,
2: pardon me, will you please, madam?
7: That's all I gotta tell you. You pack the vegetables on top.
2: Morris.
7: The tangos in the bottom, huh?
2: Morris, come over here.
7: Mr. Dollar. Back so soon already?
2: Now, listen, when I left you early this morning, just as I was leaving, I heard you call somebody by the name of Xavier.
7: Yeah, you mean that slowpoke, huh? That dumb, stupid...
2: All right, is he still here? What's his last name?
7: His last name?
2: Yeah, what is it?
7: Well, his last name, it's... Sadie, how many times I gotta tell you when a customer has got a complaint?
2: Well, this one has.
7: Why? No,
2: Xavier.
7: Mr. Dollar.
2: Xavier. Xavier Donato.
8: You, looking for me, mister?
2: You're Xavier Donato?
8: Yeah. What do you want?
2: I just want to show you a couple of cufflinks. Here. Are these yours?
8: Yeah, mine.
2: Then don't try to pull a gun.
8: Me? I got no gun, mister.
2: I found one of these in Ray Connolly's office.
8: Sure. I got mad. I slam bang on the desk at him.
2: I found the other one at his apartment, where you delivered that steak to him. That steak full of ground glass. Where'd you get that steak?
8: Wilson's Prime Market along the way to his place.
2: Then you put in the glass and took it up to him.
8: Yeah. That was pretty good, huh? Say, you from the cops?
2: You're expecting the cops?
8: I don't know.
2: But you didn't run. You didn't leave town.
8: Sure. Because I'm smart. You leave town, they know you done it. They chase you, they catch you. And honest, I didn't know it was going to kill him.
2: You know it now.
8: But I had to get even. You know, because he wouldn't give me that insurance because my old man killed himself. So did my grandpa and his old man. Just because they didn't get something they want.
2: You mean they all committed suicide?
8: Sure. Because it was all, you know, off in the head. but not me. You understand? Because I'm smart. Somebody does something against me like that insurance, well, I get even with them. You understand? I don't go kill myself. I get even with them. And you think they're going to find out? No. You think they're ever going to catch me?
2: What do you think?
8: Oh. You did, didn't you?
2: Yeah.
8: Gee. I guess you're even smarter than I am, mister.
2: Yeah. Come on, Savior. Prison? I doubt it. Not with a family history like that. But there are institutions for his kind. I'm sure he'll spend the rest of his life in one of them. And maybe, by studying his case, the doctors, the psychologists can learn more about helping such people before they go off the deep end. Expense account? Forget it. Ray Conley was my friend. Yours truly, Johnny Dollar.

0: 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A good college education has a lot to do with your future. 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
1: Next week, a pair of twins. And believe me, they bring me a double dose of trouble. Join us, won't you? Yours truly, Johnny Dollar.
0: Yours truly, Johnny Dollar, starring Bob Bailey, originates in Hollywood and is written, produced, and directed by Jack Johnstone. Heard in our cast were Virginia Gregg, D.J. Thompson, Jack Edwards, Marvin Miller, Larry Dobkin, Harry Bartell, and Frank Gerstle. This is Dan Cumberley speaking.

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0: 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Here's another classic right now.
12: Well, what is this? Yeah? Yeah? How many people are hurt? How many? Were there two cars involved or a pedestrian? Yeah?
13: You are in the muster room at the 21st Precinct, the nerve center. A call is coming through. You will follow the action taken pursuant to that call from this minute until the final report is written in the 124 room at the 21st Precinct.
12: All right. The officers will be right there. Yeah, and the ambulance, too. Just stay there. Okay.
14: Two 21st Precinct, transcribed. It's just lines on a map of the city of New York. Most of the 173,000 people wedged into the 9/10 of a square mile between Fifth Avenue and the East River wouldn't know if you asked them that they lived or worked in the 21st. Whether they know it or not, the security of their homes, their persons, and their property is the job of the men of the 21st Precinct.
15: The 21st, 160 patrolmen, 11 sergeants, and 4 lieutenants, of whom I'm the boss. My name is Kennelly, Frank Kennelly. I'm captain in command of the 21st. I was working my day tour, 8 a.m. to 6 p.m. As soon as I turned out the platoon and the men who would patrol the precinct for the next 8 hours marched out the front door, Patrolman Bailey, the station house attendant, and Patrolman Winkler, the precinct youth patrolman, appeared with 3 large corrugated cartons to begin decorating the muster room for the Christmas party, which would be held for neighborhood children in the station house the following afternoon. I went into my office to read and sign reports, which would be taken to the 6th Division by the precinct messenger. When I finished the job at 9:15 a.m. and came back out into the muster room, Winkler and Bailey already had the tree up and were beginning to decorate it. I walked around behind the desk where Lieutenant Gorman was desk officer and Sergeant Waters was on telephone switchboard duty.
16: 21st Precinct, Sergeant Waters.
15: Captain. Hello, Sergeant.
16: Well, what was he doing?
15: What's going on, Red?
17: Pretty quiet, Captain.
16: All right.
17: Winkler.
18: Yes, sir.
16: Yeah,
17: isn't that tree smaller than the one we had last year?
18: No, sir, it's about the same size.
15: No, I think the one we had last year was a little fatter, Red.
17: Yes, sir, I guess that's it. Well,
18: Lieutenant.
17: Yeah?
18: McCarroll's got a lost child over there. He's bringing him into the station house.
17: Well, doesn't the kid know where he lives?
18: McCarroll says he's only about 3 years old. He's been looking around for about 20 minutes in the stores over there. Kid says he was with his mother shopping.
17: All right.
15: Where are you going to put the tables, Winkler?
18: What'd you say, Captain?
15: Where are you going to put the tables?
18: Right here along this wall. Refreshments there and the presents here.
15: I think that'll be all right.
18: Yes.
15: Red, have you got a car to take me on patrol?
17: Yes, sir. Sergeant, have number 3 come by the house to take the captain on patrol.
18: Okay, Lieutenant.
19: All right. I went down and got the summons. Now, what are you going to do about it?
17: Do about what?
19: You know very well about what. I told you about what.
17: Did you?
19: I was here yesterday and I told you all about it. You told me there wasn't anything the police could do and that I would have to go down to the magistrate's court and get a summons. That's what you told me.
17: I didn't tell you anything, lady. I didn't even talk to you.
19: Oh, yes, you did. And I did just what you said. I went down to the court and I got a summons out for it.
17: Lady, I wasn't even here yesterday. I was off.
19: Was he?
15: Yes, he was off. He wasn't here.
19: Well, you were sitting right where you're sitting now.
17: We've got 4 lieutenants in this job.
19: Well, he looks just like you, except that I don't think he has red hair.
17: He doesn't.
19: I suppose I'll have to go through the whole story again, then. Who's paying for that Christmas tree? Not the taxpayers, I hope.
15: No, ma'am. The men pay for it themselves.
19: Oh, well, that's good.
17: Suppose you tell me what the trouble is.
19: Well, as I told him yesterday, I had a perfectly legitimate complaint. This old man who lived across the hall from me is conducting a business in the building. People come in there all day and all night long disturbing my peace. Trooping up and down the stairs with packages. You think it was a store on Fifth Avenue instead of an apartment.
17: Well, that's not a police case, lady.
19: So I was told yesterday.
15: And did you complain to the super of the building?
19: Oh, you can't get very far with him. All he told me was, why don't I leave the old man alone? He's not hurting anyone. So I said, he's disturbing my peace. Well, he wouldn't do a thing about it. Not a thing about it. Then I came over here yesterday, and the man without the red hair who was sitting right there told me if I wanted to make a complaint against him, I would have to go down to the magistrate's court and get out a summons. And that's exactly what I did. Here it is.
17: Winkler.
18: Yes, sir?
17: You've got too many blue-ins together in a bunch there.
18: Well,
17: right there.
18: Oh, yeah. I'll fix it.
19: I bet you haven't been paying a bit of attention to one word that I've said.
17: I sure have, lady. I heard every word.
19: Well, I wish you'd look at me when you listen.
15: You said you got a summons out for him.
19: That's right. And when I got it, I told them clerks down there at the court that it's a shame I couldn't just get a policeman to go up and arrest him. That it has to be up to a woman like me to act on her own initiative. So he told me what my rights are. He told me I should go to the station house and talk to the desk lieutenant, and that the desk lieutenant would have to send a policeman to serve the summons.
20: No, he didn't tell you that.
19: Oh, yes, he did. I know what he told me.
20: He told you that if you were afraid you might be harmed physically, that a police officer would be sent along to stand by while you served the summons. You're the one who has to serve it.
19: Well, what's the difference?
20: There's a lot of difference.
19: Are you going to send someone over there with me or not?
21: May I see the summons, please?
19: Of course.
21: Thank you. His name is Ernst Wolfschmidt?
19: That's right.
21: And your name is Myra Beavan?
19: I spell it B-E-A-V-A-N, but I pronounce it Bevan.
21: The address is 761 East 77th Street.
19: I live on the third floor, and he lives right across the hall. And if I don't get some satisfaction out of this, I'm just going to withhold paying my rent. That's all there is to it. This is making me a nervous wreck.
21: Do you know whether he's home now?
19: Well, I don't know for sure. I haven't been there myself.
20: Is it Mrs. Bevan?
19: Yes, Mrs. Bevan. I'm a widow.
20: What's this man selling out of his apartment, do you know?
19: He's selling everything imaginable.
20: For instance?
19: Well, I saw some portable typewriters in there, and radios, and fountain pens, toasters, electric clocks, watches, fitted cases, everything like that.
20: You were in and looked at it?
19: Oh, I should say not. He had his door open last night, and I saw into his place. The merchandise is up to the ceiling, and people keep parading up the stairs all day and all night and keep going out with packages.
20: All brand new merchandise?
19: Well, it looks new to me.
20: Did you tell the other lieutenant that when you were in here yesterday?
19: No. How could I tell him if I didn't get a good look inside his place until last night?
20: Did Mr. Wolfschmidt ever offer to sell you anything?
19: I don't even talk to him.
20: How old is he?
19: Oh, in his 70s, I'd say. Early 70s.
20: Does he work?
19: Not that you could notice he doesn't.
20: How long has this been going on, Mrs. Bevan?
19: He's selling to people, you mean?
20: Yes.
19: Would you mind telling me who you are, please? I came in here to talk to this lieutenant.
20: I'm Captain Kennelly, the commanding officer of the precinct.
19: Oh, thank you.
20: How long has it been going on?
19: About 4 or 5 days now.
20: And you never noticed it before? He's doing business from the apartment, I mean.
19: No.
21: Winkler.
22: Yes, sir.
19: I never noticed.
21: You better hold that ladder for him. It looks a little shaky.
22: Okay.
20: Do you have any idea where this merchandise came from?
19: No, not unless he stole it. I wouldn't be surprised if he did. I wouldn't put it past him. Supposed to be such a lovable old man. I bet you he's a thief. I'll bet you that.
20: Well, that's a conclusion you can't jump to hastily. But I wish you'd do us a favor, Mrs. Bell.
19: Oh, what is that?
20: I'd like you to tell the detectives about this.
19: About Wolfschmidt?
20: Yes.
19: I would be delighted.
20: Yeah. And will you see that Mrs. Bevan gets upstairs, Red?
21: Yes, sir.
23: Captain.
20: All right. I'm going out on patrol, Red.
19: Oh, Captain, before you go.
20: Yes, Miss Bevan?
19: If I don't see you again, I wish you a very Merry Christmas.
20: Thanks, Miss Bevan. And the same to you. I went into my office for my overcoat, then out through the front door and down to the curb where Patrolman William Coley was sitting behind the wheel of sector car number 3. I got in and instructed him to patrol toward the northern boundary of the precinct, where I made 2 stops on precinct business, both at garages in connection with applications for renewal of their tow car licenses. Procedure in these cases requires the precinct commander to personally interview the applicant. After these calls were completed, I instructed Patrolman Coley to make a tour of the retail areas in the precinct so that I could observe the traffic conditions, which were aggravated by the holiday crowds. At 10 minutes after 11, a call came over the air for us to ring into the station house. I instructed Patrolman Coley to stop at the closest call box.
24: Yes, sir.
20: All right, you stay here, Coley. I'll ring in.

0: waters.
1: Captain Kennelly, box 19.
0: Lieutenant Gorman wants to talk to you, Captain.
1: Okay.
0: And a Mr. O'Bannon from the Corporation Council's office called. He said he'd be here around 4:30.
1: Oh, yes. There was a woman fell down the steps at the 67th Street station of the 3rd Avenue L on November 10th. She's starting a personal injury suit against the city. Get out the aided card on the case on the UF-18 and leave him on my desk.
0: Yes, sir.
1: All right. Let me have Lieutenant Gorman.
0: Yes, sir. Lieutenant, Captain Kennelly's ringing in. Hold on, Captain.
1: All right.
2: 21st Precinct, Lieutenant Gorman.
1: Yes, Red. Captain Kennelly.
2: I sent that Mrs. Bevan upstairs to the detectives, Captain.
1: Yeah?
2: Lieutenant King listened to what you had to say.
1: Was he interested enough to go over to the building?
2: Well, at first he sent Novak and Scanlon over there to have the super let them in for a look around. Then about a half hour later, he went over himself. He just rang in here and asked me to get in touch with you.
1: Well, what'd he find, Red?
2: Just like this Mrs. Bevan said, Captain. The place is loaded to the ceiling with all kinds of expensive goods. Typewriters, watches, radios, fountain pens, everything. Brand new. I thought you might like to take a ride over there.
1: And what's that address again?
2: 761 East 77th Street, Captain. Third floor.
1: Did Lieutenant King say the stuff might have been stolen?
2: He says that's what it looks like, Captain.
1: Well, have they got any idea who the old man has been selling the stuff to?
2: Well, that's what makes the whole thing so funny, Captain.
1: What do you mean, funny?
2: From what they can make out so far, the old man hasn't been selling it. He's been playing Santa Claus.
3: 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Freedom of religion.
1: I returned to the car after completing my call to the station house and instructed the operator, Patrolman Coley, to drive to 761 East 77th Street, the address of Ernst Wolfschmidt and the woman whose complaint started the investigation. As we pulled into the block, I saw the detective squad car parked in front of the building, which was an old but clean five-story tenement. After Patrolman Coley parked, I told him to wait in the car, and I walked into the building and up the stairs to the third floor. The doors to the two apartments were open. In the first one, I saw Lieutenant Matt King, commander of the 21st Detective Squad, talking to another man.
4: Well, how long has he lived here?
5: Oh, let me see.
4: Hello, Captain.
5: Matt, I come here in 1948 to work in the building. That is, he was a tenant then.
4: Captain Kennelly, Mr. Joe Linwick, the super of the building.
1: Mr. Linwick?
5: Oh, I'm glad to know you. So how do you like this, huh? All we got to do is put out a catalog and we're in business around here, huh?
1: Yeah, we sure would be.
4: There's three portable typewriters, Captain.
1: Yeah?
4: I count 11 portable radios and clock radios, different makes.
1: Oh.
4: Half dozen toasters, three waffle irons, seven electric clocks. Must be five dozen pen and pencil sets, about a dozen Swiss watches, two kitchen mixers.
5: That's only in this room. You should see in there.
1: Do you know where he is, Matt?
4: No, sir, not yet.
5: Well, he'll come back. He's never failed to come back.
1: My car is parked downstairs, Matt. We better get it out of there.
4: Yes, sir. Scanlon's with Mrs. Bevan. He'll take care of it.
6: Good.
4: Scanlon.
6: Coley's the operator.
4: Coley's downstairs waiting in Captain Kennelly's car. Go down and tell him to pull around the block.
6: Okay, Lieutenant.
1: Well, this looks like stolen goods for sure, huh?
4: Well, I can't make it for anything else, Captain.
5: I don't know what got into the poor old guy. He's the nicest fellow you ever met. Don't bother nobody. Minds his own business.
1: I understand he doesn't work.
5: No, he don't. He told me he's on a pension. He was 25 or 30 years with some company downtown. Pension must not be much, though, because every once in a while he runs short. He comes to me and borrows $1, $2. Until his check comes, he said. I give it to him. He never fails to pay it back. Never fails.
4: Have you any idea how he got this stuff?
5: Well, I got a sneaking suspicion.
4: What's that, Joe?
5: Oh, it was one afternoon last week. Well, I wasn't around. Yeah, I got another job. I work part-time at, you know. My wife told me there was a man knocked at the door and said he had some cartons to be delivered to Ernst Wolfschmidt, and there wasn't any answer from the bell. So she said, all right, she'd let him in. She got the pass key. She went upstairs and opened the door. The first thing you know, she told me, two guys come up the stairs. They're carrying a big box each. They set them down in the middle right here, and she started to lock the door. They said, no, wait a minute, there's more. So they make two more trips upstairs. Six cartons altogether, my wife said. They put them inside, she locked up, and that was that.
4: Did she see the truck they came off of?
5: Well, not that I know of.
1: Did she sign a receipt for them?
5: Well, she never mentioned it.
1: Where is your wife now?
5: Where do you think? Christmas shopping.
4: What time you expect her home?
5: When they chase her off 34th Street, she'll come home. She's the kind of woman, when she gets inside a department store, she loses all sense of time, direction. You know what I mean?
4: Well, we'll talk to her when she gets home.
1: Did Wolf Schmidt say anything to you about the stuff that was delivered?
5: No. No, he didn't say a word, except like I told you. Well, he gave me a radio, just like this one here, only in black.
4: Didn't you think that was kind of peculiar?
5: Well, I didn't think it was peculiar, but I told him he didn't have to do it. He said he wanted to. He said me and my wife had been very nice to him when we didn't have to be. Of course, I didn't know about all this stuff at the time. I didn't see it yet. I figured maybe he hit a horse or something like that.
4: Didn't you think there was something peculiar about all the people coming up to his apartment?
5: Well, to tell you the truth, no. I mean, if a guy goes into business, he goes into business. What's peculiar about selling something out of your flat? What I thought was peculiar was when I found out he wasn't selling it. He was giving it away.
4: When did you find that out?
5: Well, to be honest with you, not until last night. The kid that works in the delicatessen down the block told me. It was going on right under my nose, and the kid that works in the delicatessen has to tell me he's been giving it away. He gave this kid a $25 electric razor. How you like that?
4: Who else did he give the stuff to?
5: From what I understand, he was stopping people on the street right and left. Strangers. Telling them to come on up to the place. He had a Christmas present for them. Well, some of the people came, and some thought he was a little mixed up in the head, which I guess isn't too far from the truth. I don't. I can't figure it out. What is he doing with all this stuff? Where did it come from? When you find out, will you let me know?
1: Yes, Joe. When we find out.
4: I understand Mrs. Bevan complained to you about the people coming up here.
5: Well, she complained about anything. She complains about no heat, too much heat. No hot water, water's too hot. Well, she even complained once about the full moon shining in her window, like I could turn off the moon, you know? Do you think I'm going to have to give my radio back?
4: Well, if it's stolen, you will.
5: I don't know. That's what I get for dreaming. I was picturing myself sitting on the stoop next summer on a hot night, you know. Can of beer, that radio, listening to ball game.
7: Captain, officer.
5: Speak of the devil.
1: Yes, Miss Bevan?
7: He's coming. I saw him coming.
1: Yes?
7: I was looking out my window and I saw him coming down the block. That thief, that criminal.
4: You sure it was him?
7: Of course I'm sure it was him.
4: You get back inside your apartment and close the door. We'll handle it.
7: I'm entitled to stay here, don't you think?
4: No, I don't.
7: I'm entitled to serve my summons.
4: You do that later after we get this straightened out. Now, I'd suggest you get in your own flat.
7: If that's the way you feel about it, all right. But you don't seem to remember who started it.
5: See what I mean, Captain?
1: Yeah, I see.
5: You want me to get out of here, too? I just as soon. I kind of like the old...
4: No, I think you better stay, Joe.
5: All right.
4: You go out in the hall and take a look. See if he's coming up the stairs.
5: Okay.
4: Come right back in.
5: As soon as I see him?
4: Yeah.
1: Well, I guess you'll get your answer soon, man.
4: Yes, sir. I guess I will.
1: Sure got hold of a lot of merchandise.
4: Yeah, he didn't buy it. That's a cinch.
5: He's coming up, Lieutenant.
4: All right. Let's shut the door. Did he see you, Joe?
5: No, I don't think so. Poor guy. I hate to see him in a mess.
1: All right. Quiet.
4: Here he is.
5: Shh.
4: Come in, Mr. Wolf Schmidt.
8: Oh. What's the matter?
5: Hello, Mr. Wolfschmidt.
8: Joe, what's the matter? Why the police?
5: It wasn't my idea, Mr. Wolfschmidt.
4: This is Captain Kennelly. I'm Lieutenant King.
8: Whose idea? Hers, across the hall?
5: Yeah.
8: She said she would make me trouble.
4: Mr. Wolfschmidt, where did all this stuff come from?
8: I don't know. I don't know where it came from.
4: What do you mean, you don't know?
8: I came home one night. It was here.
1: You don't know where it came from?
8: No.
1: Well, don't you have any idea?
8: It was delivered.
1: From where?
8: I don't know.
4: Now, look, you just don't get $3,000 or $4,000 worth of merchandise just like that.
8: I did.
4: Brand new stuff.
8: It's nice, isn't it? It's all very nice.
1: Where did you think it came from?
8: I don't know.
1: Don't you care?
8: It was here. It had my name on the boxes. It had my address.
1: Did you order it from anywhere?
8: Where would I order it from? Look, could we sit down and talk? I've been outside since 9 o'clock. My feet hurt me.
1: You sit down.
8: There are plenty of more chairs. Take the fountain pens off the chair there. Would you like a fountain pen? Put one in your pocket with a Merry Christmas.
1: Now, look, Mr. Wolfschmidt.
8: Joe, maybe we all have some coffee, huh? Go in the kitchen, put the water down for the coffee, huh?
5: I don't think I care for any, Mr. Wolfschmidt.
8: The captain would like some? And the lieutenant?
1: No, we don't care for any, thank you.
8: So there's no use having coffee alone.
4: I'd like you to tell us how you got all this merchandise, Mr. Wolfschmidt.
8: It came, that's all.
4: Did you steal it?
8: Me?
4: Did you?
8: No.
4: Did some friends of yours steal it?
8: My friends don't steal. If my friends stole, they wouldn't be my friends anymore.
4: Well, where did it come from?
8: It was here. I found it here.
1: Well, did you care where it came from?
8: It came to me. My name was on the boxes.
4: Well, who do you think sent it to you?
8: I don't know.
4: You have any idea?
8: I thought who might send it to me. I thought and I thought. I couldn't think of anybody.
4: Then how do you think it got here?
8: In the cartons.
1: Didn't you think it was a good idea to make some inquiries about it?
8: But my name was on the boxes, my name and my address.
1: And you did nothing about it?
8: Oh, sure, I did something about it. I did a very lot about it.
1: What did you do?
8: Well, I had no idea what was in the boxes. I opened them up and I saw all the beautiful things, things that people want and need and love to have. So I did something about it.
1: What?
8: Well, whoever sent it knew that I couldn't use 5 typewriters. I couldn't listen to 11 radios. I couldn't write with all those pens. So I thought I was the one who was chosen to make people happy for Christmas. To give them away to good people who wanted them and needed them to use.
4: Well, who do you think chose you to do this?
8: Well, it could have been some good person who chose me, but then I don't know anyone who would have that money to spend. So I thought...
4: What did you think?
8: Oh, it could sound silly saying it to you. But thinking of it, it doesn't sound so silly. I thought maybe God sent them.
1: Oh.
8: To make people happy with.
1: I see.
8: There are so many people that can be made happy and need to be made happy. When all this arrived, I thought that was what for. I went out and found people who needed it and could use it and deserved it. I didn't care about any of it for myself, really.
5: Listen, I think I could use some coffee. I'll go put it up.
8: Can you find everything, Joe?
5: Yeah, sure.
8: It wasn't right to give it away?
4: We'll get it all straightened out.
8: I'm sorry if I did something wrong.
4: Well, at least your heart was in the right place.
9: In another few minutes, I left the apartment and resumed patrol. I instructed Patrolman Coley to make another tour of the shopping districts in the precinct to check the patrol conditions. We were headed for the station house when a call came over the radio concerning an automobile accident, ambulance responding, on the East River Drive. We made the run. A car had overturned, attempting to avoid a collision, and the driver had been injured. I remained at the scene until the victim had been taken to the hospital and traffic restored to normal. It was nearly 1 o'clock when the car pulled up in front of the station house. I got out, crossed the sidewalk, and walked up the worn stone steps into the muster room. I headed around behind the desk to sign the blotter.
10: Precinct, Sergeant Waters.
11: Captain.
1: Hello, Sergeant.
10: Okay, 17.
1: Well, they did a good job decorating in here, Ren.
12: Yes, sir, they sure did.
1: What's doing?
12: Nothing much, Captain. Except that Matt King came in with that old man.
1: Oh, yeah? Did he find out where that merchandise came from?
12: Not that I've heard of, Captain.
1: All right, I'll be in my office.
12: Yes, sir.
10: I left some messages on your desk, Captain.
1: Okay. Would you tell Fallon I want to see him, Sergeant?
11: He's taking his meal, Captain. there anything I can do?
1: Just tell Fallon to see me when he gets back in the house.
11: Yes, sir.
1: I'll be in my office.
13: 21st Precinct, Sergeant Waters.
11: Yes, sir.
13: Captain.
1: Yes.
13: Lieutenant King is ringing down for you.
1: All right, put it on my line. I'll take it in there.
11: Yes, sir.
1: First Precinct, Captain Kennelly.
14: Lieutenant King, Captain.
1: Yes, Matt.
14: We've got that old man, Mr. Wolfschmidt, up here in the detective squad.
1: Yes, I know.
14: I found out where that stuff came from.
1: Where?
14: Well, Scanlon had a brainstorm.
1: Yeah?
14: He got out the Manhattan telephone directory and looked up Wolfschmidt. There happens to be a discount store at 761 West 77th Street run by an Ernest Wolfschmidt, E-R-N-E-S-T. Our friend is Ernst, E-R-N-S-T.
1: The same number on the west side.
14: Yes, sir, that's right. I called over there. The Wolfschmidt who owns the store told me he bought a bankrupt stock in Jersey last week and ordered it shipped in by truck. This merchandise, all right. He was wondering what happened to it. As a matter of fact, he'd already called the trucking company.
1: And they addressed the shipment East 77th instead of West 77th.
14: Yes, sir, that's what it looks like. And the similarity of names clinched the deal.
1: How about our Mr. Wolfschmidt?
14: What? A little bit bewildered. I told him we'd get the whole thing straightened out all right. But he's worried about putting everybody to so much trouble.
1: Oh. He really enjoyed playing Santa Claus. Too bad that stuff didn't come from where he thought it did.
15: First Precinct, Sergeant Waters. Yeah? Well, what's the address? 205? 209. Yeah? Yeah? Well, was anybody hurt? They have a gun? Yeah? Yeah? Which way? Was he on foot? What kind of car?
1: And so it goes, around the clock, through the week, every day, every year. A police precinct in the city of New York is a flesh and blood merry-go-round. Anyone can catch the brass ring, or the brass ring can catch anyone.
3: 21st Precinct transcribed, a factual account of the way the police work in the world's largest city, is presented with the official cooperation of the Patrolmen's Benevolent Association, an organization of more than 20,000 members of the Police Department, City of New York. Everett Sloan in the role of Captain Kennelly, Ken Lynch as Lieutenant King, Harold Stone as Sergeant Waters.
16: Who knows what evil lurks in the hearts of men. The shadow knows.

Ladies and gentlemen, the Shadow's exciting adventure will be on the air in just a moment. But first, here's a news flash for every motorist in America. It's about a sensational new kind of tire that will stop your car quicker, safer on wet roads than you've ever stopped before. And the tire that will give you this remarkable new skid protection is the new Goodrich Safety Silvertown with the Lifesaver Tread. This Lifesaver Tread has a truly amazing action on wet, slippery pavements. As the spiral bars of this tread strike the pavement, they act like a battery of windshield wipers. These bars sweep the water from under the tire, force it out through deep drainage grooves, make a dry track for the rubber to grip. Thus, you're protected against skids in all directions. You get the quickest stops you've ever seen. And remember this, too. Silvertowns are also the only tires that give you the famous Golden Ply blowout protection. When thousands are killed or injured every year in accidents due to blowouts and skids, don't take chances. Equip with these life-saving Silvertowns now. That's the way to get protection against both skids and blowouts at no extra cost. The Shadow, Lamont Cranston, a man of wealth, a student of science, and a master of other people's minds, devotes his life to righting wrongs, protecting the innocent, and punishing the guilty. Using advanced methods that may ultimately become available to all law enforcement agencies, Cranston is known to the underworld as the Shadow. Never seen, only heard. As haunting to superstitious minds as a ghost. As inevitable as a guilty conscience. The identity of the Shadow is known only to his intimate friend and aide, Margot Lane. Today's story, The Blind Beggar Dies.

0: smile.
1: Evening, Singing Jim. Oh. Chilly tonight, isn't it?
0: Indeed it is. Thank you, sir. There are smiles.
2: Hello, Jim. Wish me luck tonight. I'm going out with a new boyfriend. He's awful nice.
0: All the luck in the world, you miss. Thank you. There are smiles which make us happy.
3: Well, if it isn't Singing Jim. Hold him down the same corner after we told him to pay protection or move.
4: Yeah, he don't pay off and he don't scare.
0: I don't make enough to keep body and soul together. Now you go away. Let me alone.
3: Well, so you're going to try to buck our record, eh? All right, Whitey, bring him back in the alley.
0: Now, wait.
3: Here we can make him see things
0: out. Now, take your hands off me. You let me alone.
4: Come on,
0: let me alone.
4: We just want to talk to you a minute. We got a proposition for
0: you. But now I told you, I don't need protection. I have a license because I'm blind. The police don't bother me, none.
3: Bring him back over here, Marty.
0: No.
3: Private enough.
0: Now, wait.
4: Okay, Spike.
0: Now, wait.
4: Easy on that blackjack.
3: Shut up and hold your mitt over his mouth so we don't let
0: him out. Now, don't.
3: Water. Okay.
0: I'm an old man. I can't stand it. I haven't any money to pay you. I tell you,
4: All right, give me once over.
3: Right. And listen, Singing Jim. Next time you fork over a buck a week or you'll get the works. Okay. Marty, dump him over the wall there and let's go.
2: Look at that crowd gathering, Lamont.
5: Yes.
2: Isn't it amazing how any little thing can get a crowd together?
5: Sometimes those little things turn out to be big things, Margot.
2: That's just Lamont Cranston, the amateur criminologist, coming to the fore.
5: Oh, look. They're trying to get into that alley where somebody hurt, probably.
2: Oh, yes.
6: All right, move on. Let's get this man
7: in. Oh, good evening to you, Mr. Cranston.
5: Oh, what's wrong, Clancy?
7: Oh, it's poor old Singing Jim. Somebody found him in the alley all smashed up. Looks like a truck ran over him. All right, out of the way. Move on now. Move on.
2: Poor old Jim. Lamont, look at his face and head. He doesn't look like he's been run over.
0: Oh, don't hit me. I can't pay. I can't.
8: Okay, Jack, back to the hospital and make it fast.
0: Oh.
8: This old boy's in a bad way.
2: Lamont, somebody beat him up. But who'd do a thing like that and why?
5: I don't know, Margot. I've known Singing Jim for years.
2: So have I. Everybody knows him and helped him out.
5: Margot, he looked pretty bad. I think I'll go to the hospital and see what I can do for him. It's more than this than meets the eye. Want to come along?
2: Yes, Lamont. I hope we're not too late.
9: Of course you can see Singing Jim, Mr. Cranston.
5: How is he, Doctor?
9: Triple concussion. Looks pretty hopeless.
2: Poor old Jim.
5: How did it happen?
9: Well, the police report lists it as a hit-and-run case. In my opinion, he was beaten with some blunt instrument. Piece of pipe or a blackjack.
5: Hmm.
9: He's right in here.
0: No. Don't hit me. I'm an old man. No.
9: I'm afraid you won't get much out of him, but you can try. I'll be back in a few minutes.
5: Thanks, Doctor.
0: Oh, I can't pay. I need protection.
5: Now, Singing Jim.
0: I don't...
5: Jim, it's Lamont Cranston. I've come to help you. And Miss Lane is here, too. You remember her.
2: Hello, Jim. What happened? Who did this to
0: me? Oh, keep away from me. Let me go. Don't hit me again.
5: I'm afraid he's delirious, Margot. Jim, listen. We're not going to hurt you. You're safe now. Who hit you? Why did they do it, Jim?
0: They told me I had to pay $1 a week. Oh, they'd give my corner to somebody else. Some phony that knew how to mooch enough to pay him for protection. No.
5: Jim.
0: Don't hit me.
2: Oh, Lamont, that can't be true. Nobody could be as low as to try to make a racket out of begging, organize them, and make them pay tribute.
5: It is hard to believe, Margot, but must be something to it. Wait a minute. Jim, listen to me. Who did this? Who's been trying to make you pay money to them?
0: Oh, no, don't hit me, Spike. Let go of me, Marty. Don't, I can't pay. Apple Mary can't pay either. You took Apple Mary's stand. Now you're trying to take mine. Don't hit me again. Don't!
2: Lamont, I'd better get the doctor. He's unconscious.
5: Yes, Margot, but I'm afraid it's more than that. What? I'm afraid Singing Jim has sung his last ballad.
2: What? You mean...
5: Yes, Margot. Singing Jim is dead.
10: Folks, I guess you're all kind of wondering why the word went out over the beggar's grapevine for us to meet here in my place.
11: Yes, it was one.
10: And maybe you ain't. Anyway, Apple Mary's got something to say to us.
11: Thanks, Lame Bill. Thanks. Folks, I guess by this time you've all heard that poor old Singing Jim's dead.
12: Yeah,
11: and I guess you know why he's dead.
10: Yes, sir.
11: Now, don't get the idea that I've asked you all here to fight these here scurvy rats that pull Jim into an alley and beat him to death. I ain't asking that.
12: Can't expect no help from the police, Mary. You know that.
10: No, you can't, Mary. It's...
11: Yes, we tried that. And they just laugh at the idea of anybody trying to make us pay for the right to make a living on the streets. The only way we know how. Selling apples like I do. Singing like Jim did. Or selling pencils and shoelaces like Lame Bill here. No, we can't expect no help from the police.
12: Yeah, but why don't they get the guys that murdered old Jim?
11: They're investigating it, so they say.
12: Yeah, but
13: what are we going to do, Mary? Jim's death was just a warning to the rest of us. It means pay up or get the same.
11: No, it don't.
10: Yeah, that's
11: no,
10: what
11: it
10: means,
11: don't.
10: Mary.
11: Because something's happened. Somebody's going to help us what can't help ourselves.
12: Well, who is it, Mary?
11: Now, before I tell you, I want to remind you that I am not a drinking woman, and I ain't given to hearing things, and I ain't easy convinced. But last night, late, somebody talked to me at my stand, somebody that you've all heard of, somebody that you that have got your eyesight don't believe in because nobody's ever seen him.
10: Who was it, Mary?
11: The Shadow.
12: Shadow? Oh, he wouldn't bother trying to help folks like us, Mary.
11: Oh, you're wrong. You're wrong because he asked me to call all your folks together. He promised that he'd come here tonight and tell us how he can help us.
14: When's he coming? Why isn't he here?
15: Hey, what's that?
16: Huh? I am here.
10: Why? Where'd that laugh come from?
12: Sounds like it come from right behind Mary.
13: No, it came from back in that corner.
16: Wait, don't be frightened. I am the Shadow. I've come here to help you, if you will accept my unseen presence without question, without fear.
10: Right. Yeah, that's right. We got no reason to be scared of the Shadow. We ain't done anything wrong.
12: Yeah, we ought to be glad he's willing to help us out and protect us from fellas like Spike and Marty.
17: Maybe he can help us find out who those fellas are.
11: Wait a minute, all of you. I've told the Shadow all I know about Spike and Marty. All any of us knows. Now you listen to what he wants us to do.
16: You are victims of the meanest racket in the world. The Shadow will help you, if you are willing to help yourselves. I have reason to believe that one among you is a spy, an informer.
10: Why, where is he? Point him out.
16: No sooner or later he will betray himself. There are too many of you for me to single out the one hostile mind in this room.
14: What do you want us to do, Shadow?
12: We'll do anything you say.
16: Go on doing as you have been doing. When these men approach you again, pay them, or promise payment. And then go to the west wall of the National Armory. Make your sign of distress in white chalk, using the symbols you use in communicating with one another. The Shadow will understand them and come to your aid. As for the informer in your midst, let him take this warning to the petty racketeers he serves. If one more cent of tribute is levied, if they so much as lay a hand upon one of you, they will answer to the Shadow with their lives.
3: Yeah, who's there? That you, Marty?
18: Yeah, it's me, Spike.
3: What took you so long? Say, you look like the real McCoy with those smoked glasses and that crutch.
18: I used to make a living faking this blind and lame gag before you showed me how to make some easy money.
3: Well, what happened at that meeting at Lame Bill's place?
18: Plenty.
3: You look like you've seen a ghost.
18: No, I ain't seen no ghost, Spike.
3: What then?
18: I heard something tonight that I don't want to hear again. The voice of a guy you couldn't see. He was right there talking to us.
3: You've been hearing things.
18: No, it's the truth, I tell you. You've heard about this guy they call a Shadow, haven't you?
3: Yeah, I've heard about him all right. So what?
18: He was at that meeting. That's why Apple Mary called it. The Shadow got the whole story out of her. How we worked this racket, and now he's out to get us.
3: How's he gonna do it?
18: He's got it all fixed for the beggars to put their distress signs on the wall of the National Armory. The first time we try to collect any more dough.
3: You say the Shadow got all the dough from Apple Mary?
18: Yeah, I tell you, we gotta lay off.
3: And kiss all that money we get from the beggars goodbye? Not on your life.
18: Yeah, but Spike, the Shadow's poison. He's caught plenty of big shots with dough and their gangs. What chance have we got against a guy like that?
3: Listen, punk, you're all the gang I got, and I ain't in a big dough, but I'm plenty smart. And I got an idea how to get rid of this Shadow.
18: All right. How you gonna do it?
3: Listen, all we gotta do is get a hold of Apple Mary. Bring her up here to the hideout and keep her here.
18: Yeah, and get the Shadow plumb on our trail.
3: That's just what I want. And to be sure he does get here, you're gonna chalk up a message on the armory wall. You know the signs I use.
18: Yeah, I know them. But supposing you do get Apple Mary here and the Shadow comes after her, then what?
3: Then he's going to walk into the sweetest little trap you ever saw sprung.
18: But you can't see the guy.
3: I don't have to see him. All I have to do is hear him talk or laugh, the way they say he always does.
18: All right, Spike. Okay, I hope you know what you're doing.
3: I haven't given you a bad steer yet, have I? We'll grab Apple Mary tonight and bring her down here.
18: Here, and the Shadow comes after her. Then what?
3: Then he's going to walk into the sweetest little trap you ever saw sprung.
18: But you can't see the guy.
3: I don't have to see him. All I have to do is hear him talk or laugh, the way they say he always does.
18: All right, Spike. Okay, I hope you know what you're doing.
3: I haven't given you a bad steer yet, have I?

0: on tactics.
1: You think they will?
0: Yes. There's a reckless bravado about a petty criminal that you won't find in big-time crooks.
1: Well, they're just as dangerous. Don't forget that, Lamont.
0: I'm not forgetting it for a minute, Margot. There's a saying, little snakes are more deadly than the big ones. Stop the car, Margot. Here's the armory.
1: What is it, Lamont?
0: There's writing on the wall. Maybe what I'm looking for.
1: You mean those chalk marks, those crosses and circles and numbers?
0: Yes. Yes, it's a message from Apple Mary. She needs help. She's waiting for the shadow in the basement of 19 River Street.
1: I'll drive you there, Lamont.
0: All right, Margot. But not all the way. Stop a block from that address and let me out.
1: Very well, Lamont. Shall I wait for you?
0: Yes, Margot. Wait half an hour. If I'm not back by then, notify the police to raid that house.
1: But why, Lamont? What makes you think...
0: I don't think Apple Mary sent that message, Margot. I have a feeling the shadow's being invited to walk into a trap.

0: Sit tight, ladies and gentlemen. The Shadow still has plenty of thrills coming.
1: Extreme! Four engine cars crashed in weekend skidding accident!
2: Yes. 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
3: That you, Marty?
4: Yeah, it's me. Where are you? How about some light?
3: Okay, I just wanted to be sure.
4: Hey, what's the idea? We're sitting down here in the dark. Hey, what are you doing with that Tommy gun?
3: When the Shadow comes here looking for Apple Mary, I'm going to spray this room with lead from floor to ceiling. It won't matter if I can't see him. I can't miss. Then our troubles will be over.
4: I put that message in the armory wall.
3: How long ago?
4: About an hour.
3: Then he'll be here soon. That guy moves fast from what I hear.
4: Hey, how are you going to know when the Shadow gets here? What if he don't talk or laugh?
3: He's got to open that door, ain't he? He can't walk through it. He ain't a ghost.
4: He comes as close to being a ghost as anything I ever want to run up against. How's he do it? How's he keep you from seeing him?
3: By hypnotism, whatever that is.
4: Yeah? I know a guy in a circus that could do that. Leastwise, he claimed he could.
3: Shut up. Go and get Apple Mary in here. She's in that back room.
4: Okay. Hey, you. Apple Mary. Come on out here.
5: I'm coming. And don't think I'm scared of the scum of the earth like you two.
4: Pipe down.
5: What do you want with me?
3: Bring her over here and shove her into this chair.
4: You hide him. Come on.
5: Take your hands off me. You may be old and blind, but I take no guidance from scavengers.
3: Take that can away from her. She might get free with it.
4: Give me that stick.
5: I'll give it to you. Here, take
4: it. Why, you she-devil.
3: Put her in that chair and hold her there. Get your knife.
4: Come on, sit down there. Yeah, I got my knife.
3: Get it out. If she tries anything when the Shadow turns up, let her have it. Right between her shoulders.
4: Okay. If you know what's good for you, you'll sit still, Mary.
5: The Shadow. So you know he's after you. So there was a squealer at the meeting.
4: That was no squealer. It was me. We're expecting your pal, the Shadow, most any time now. I put a little message from you on the armory wall, telling him to come here.
3: Yeah. Just wait till that door swings open. That's the only way you can get in or out.
4: If this Shadow guy's got a gun, starts blazing away, you'll get yours, Mary.
5: The Shadow doesn't need a gun.
3: Shut him up, Marty. I just heard the basement door close.
4: Hey, somebody's in the hall, Spike.
3: Shut up. Watch it, old dame. She opens her mouth, but I have it.
4: Right. You got that Tommy gun ready?
3: Yeah.
6: Spike, he's here. The Shadow's here. Do something. Do something. Shoot her. He'll kill it.
3: I ain't sure if I'm going to be sure.
2: There is only one certainty in life.
3: What?
2: And that is death.
6: It's him. Shoot him. Spike.
4: Spike, you shut out the lights.
3: Yeah.

0: But I got him. Yeah. I got the shadow. Come on. Let's get out of here.
1: Yeah, but what about Apple Mary?
0: We haven't got time to fuss with a blind dame. Now listen, Apple Mary. Get out and tell your friends we'll be seeing him. Tell him the shadow's dead. Tell him if we have any more trouble making collections, I'll get what Singing Jim and the shadow got. Tell him that for us. Come on, Marty, let's go.
2: Shadow dead. Who can we look to for help now?
3: You can still count on the shadow, Apple Mary.
2: Oh, Shadow, they didn't kill you. Didn't they hit you?
3: No, Mary. I suspected a trap, so after I opened the door, I walked across the room and stood behind them.
2: But your voice, it came from near the door.
3: Ventriloquism. A simple trick of projecting the voice. But that doesn't matter now. Get out of here and hurry to Lame Bill's. Gather your friends together and wait there for word from me. The Shadow.
4: Margo. Margo.
5: Oh, there you are, Lamont. I was beginning to get worried. Half hour's almost up. What happened?
4: I'll tell you later. Quick, start the car. See those two men hurrying down the street?
5: That tall one and the short, heavy one?
4: Yes, follow them, but be careful. Don't get too close.
5: Who are they? Where are they going?
4: They murdered Singing Jim. They tried to murder the Shadow. We'll find out where they go, Margo, and then I'll telephone Commissioner Weston to surround the place.
6: The Shadow left word with Apple Mary. She wants us at Dugan's Pool Hall.
5: Dugan's Pool Hall. The Shadow's tracked down Spike and Marty.
6: Apple Mary and Lame Bill want us at Dugan's Pool Hall. Hey, Limpy, Dugan's Pool Hall right away. Mary said so.
0: What's the matter with you, Marty? I thought you could play pool. You missed that shot a mile.
1: I can't keep my mind on the game. Can't stop thinking about it.
0: Quiet down. Everything's okay, I tell you. I got the shadow I couldn't have missed. You heard him fall, didn't you?
1: Yeah, but
0: nothing. We got nothing to worry about, I tell you. The shadow's out of the way, and we got to fix with Dugan for an alibi. We've been here all even. See? Here comes Dugan now.
7: Hey, Spike, Marty. There's something going on around here I don't like. I know I told you I'd frame an alibi for you, but I don't want no trouble. I don't want my place closed up.
0: What's the matter with you? What's going on?
7: It's that bunch you've been working your new racket on. Apple Mary, Lame Bill, Limpy, the whole lot of them.
0: What? Where are they?
7: They're out in the street, 20 or 30 of them. And more coming every minute.
0: Yeah, who tipped them up when we was here? Is this a double cross,
7: no,
0: Dugan?
7: No, honest. Somebody must have tailed you here. Listen to him.
1: Hey, Spike, they're after us. Come on, let's get out of here.
0: Yeah, maybe we better. They tear us to pieces if they got their hands on us.
7: You guys better slip out that back door there. It leads into the alley. The crowd may be lame and blind, but I don't give much for your chances if they get hold of you.
1: Come on, Spike, let's go, will you?
0: Yeah, okay, let's scram. We'll get these monkeys tomorrow, one by one. I'll teach them to try to gang up on us. Come on, Marty, come on.
1: First, Spike, wait. Look down the alley there.
0: Holy cat. Cops?
1: Yeah.
0: Half a dozen of them.
1: We can't go that way, Spike. They're laying for us. Hey, Dugan, ain't there any other way out of this joint?
0: How about upstairs and over the roof?
7: No, that door to the hall's been nailed up for years. It's either the alley or the front way.
1: Hey, Spike, that bunch out front sound like they're coming in.
0: Yeah, we're caught like a couple of rats in a trap.
3: What are you going to do, Spike?
0: Shadow.
1: Spike, you hear that? It's the Shadow. You didn't get him. He ain't dead.
3: No, you will not go to the electric chair for the murder of the Shadow.
0: Well, so you got away. Well, and the cops haven't got anything on us now. Come on, Marty, we'll go out through the alley. Let the cops pick us up. They can't hold us more than 24 hours.
3: Wait. You've forgotten the murder of Singing Jim.
0: Well, you can't pin that on us. Well, the door's locked.
1: Yeah. And the key's gone, Spike.
3: Yes. I locked that door, Spike. I have the key. But the front door is unlocked. You can walk out that door. Singing Jim's friends are out there waiting for you.
1: Spike, what are we going to do?
3: They're the lame and the halt and the blind, but there's strength in their numbers. The strength of a long-suffering fury that means your death. If they get their hands on you...
0: What do you want, Shadow? What's your game?
3: I want your confession to the murder of Singing Jim.
1: Hey. Yeah? If we confess, will you keep that mob away from us?
0: I'm not confessing to anything. I'm not writing myself a one-way ticket to the death house.
3: Take your choice. A chance before a legal jury or that mob. Quick.
1: Stop him! Stop him, Shadow! I'll confess. I'll tell you. Yeah, we killed Singer Jim. It was Spike. He slugged him in that alley, yeah.
0: You dirty squealer.
3: Don't move, Spike. One false move.
1: Wait a minute, they're going
3: to... These tormented people will kill you. Mary! Lame Bill! Wait! Wait, everybody! This is your last chance. There's a blackboard behind you, Spike. There's a piece of chalk. Write your confession to the murder of Singing Jim and sign it. Write what I dictate to you.
0: You win, Shadow.
3: We, Spike Grogan and Marty Nelson...
0: We, Spike Grogan...
3: Confess...
0: Marty Nelson...
3: That on Tuesday night at 5 o'clock...
0: Confess... That on Tuesday
3: we
0: night...
3: We did willfully beat Singing Jim...
0: We
3: to death...
0: Willfully beat...
3: With a blackjack...
0: Singing Jim to death... With a blackjack...
3: Sign it. Now you, Marty.
1: Okay.
0: There. Now what, Shadow?
3: Walk to that back door. Open it. Call to the police in the alley. Tell them to come and get you.
0: Well, it's locked. You locked it and took the key.
3: I unlocked it again. Go with Spike Grogan, Marty. Beyond that door, a blindfolded woman with a sword in one hand and finely balanced scales in the other waits for you. You've mocked her long enough, but she is patient because her name is Justice, and her revenge for your mockery will be death.
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9: The weed of crime bears bitter fruit. Crime does not pay. The Shadow knows.

All the characters and all the places named are fictitious. Any similarity to persons living or dead is purely coincidental.

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0: Douglas Fairbanks, Jr. in The Silent Men. The National Broadcasting Company proudly presents Douglas Fairbanks' production of The Silent Men. Transcribed stories of the undercover operations of the special agents of every branch of our federal government and their relentless fight against crime. Now here is Douglas Fairbanks.
1: The federal law enforcement agencies of the United States work in close cooperation with similar agencies in foreign countries. For only in this cooperation is there hope for a solid bulwark against international crime. This story tells how the French and American federal authorities combined to solve a difficult and baffling case. It was told to me by one of the commissioners of the Sûreté. In it, I will assume the identity of Special Agent Tom Manning. The file case entitled Missing Masterpiece, in which only the names and places are fictional. The man beside me in the car was Monsieur André Mondeau of the Sûreté. He was an art detective. For this assignment, he had the training and background. I had not.
2: Art is everything. Lights and shadows, colors and brush strokes. Masterpieces and murder.
1: Well, that runs the complete gamut, Inspector.
2: And this Perot, this picture we are looking for, is a masterpiece.
1: And you say the theft was reported 3 weeks ago, eh?
2: Oui. Le Comte de Montpellier came home from his trip abroad, and it was gone.
1: You said before the painting would probably show up in the United States. You didn't say why.
2: It has happened like this many times in the past.
1: Well, that's not exactly what I'd call evidence.
2: Ah, but, monsieur, I have evidence.
1: Well, then let's hear it.
2: Here is the Comte de Montpellier Chateau.
1: Before we go in, Inspector, don't you think you'd better tell me what you know?
2: Oh, come, monsieur. We let the Comte tell you in his own words.
1: The chateau was one of those unbelievable things you sometimes see in the movies. A uniformed servant led us into a huge study where the Comte de Montpellier stood ready to receive us.
3: This, then, is the American detective?
2: A special agent of his government, Monsieur Tom Manning, le Comte de Montpellier.
1: How do you do, Count?
3: Please to sit down. You have told the American that I wish my picture returned at once?
2: Oh, as soon as it can be arranged, Monsieur le Comte. Monsieur Manning would like the details of what you have told us.
3: I am weary to death of repeating them. But about 1 month ago, an art dealer, Monsieur Carpentier, asked if he could bring a client of his to see my collection.
1: You said he might.
3: Oui. Mm-hmm. They came, and immediately this lady was drawn to my Corot painting.
1: A woman, eh?
3: Then she had the effrontery to try to buy it. For $25,000.
2: Monsieur Le Comte reminded her that such pictures were not exportable.
1: Yes.
3: I dismissed the matter and they left. That week, I went away on a short business trip. And when I came back, I found this cheap imitation Corot in place of my priceless treasure.
1: This woman, you got her name?
3: Oui, Mademoiselle Banet.
2: Adelaide Banet.
1: A French woman?
3: No, monsieur. An American.
1: I persuaded the remnant of the French aristocracy to give us the imitation Corot someone had so kindly left in place of the genuine article. Then Inspector André and I headed back to the city.
2: Monsieur, you are satisfied that we have a case?
1: It's worth an investigation. What do you want me to do?
2: We wish to take direct action, monsieur. And as an American citizen is involved...
1: May be involved.
2: We feel that you could best talk to her.
1: Yeah.
2: If she will return the picture to us immediately, we will forget this whole unpleasantness.
1: I see. Tell me, you know where she lives?
2: Hotel La Rose.
1: Drop me off there and I'll have a talk with her. If she's in. According to the clerk at the La Rose, Mademoiselle Banet of New York and Paris was not in her suite, so I sat around and waited for her. Surprising how much time an agent spends just waiting. I phoned the embassy and made a report to my chief. He told me to stick with it and do whatever I found necessary. About 4 o'clock, a tall, well-built blonde in her early 30s breezed through the lobby and up the elevator. The clerk gave me the nod, and in a few minutes I was knocking on her door.
4: Who's that?
1: Tom Manning, a fellow American in Paris.
4: I don't know a Tom Manning.
1: That can be easily overcome.
4: What do you want?
1: To talk to you. Let me in, please.
4: Who are you?
1: Special agent, United States government.
4: Oh. Oh, well, come in. Sit down, please.
1: Thanks.
4: May I fix you a drink?
1: Well, this isn't exactly a social call.
4: I suppose you've come to see me about the Count's missing Corot.
1: Yes, he wants it back.
4: What am I supposed to do? Open a trunk and hand it to you?
1: Well, that'd help. Have you got it?
4: No. You should know that. I've been followed every minute for the past 2 weeks. I've had my room searched as only the French can do it.
1: You offered the Count $25,000 for the picture.
4: Yes, I knew he wouldn't sell, so I made the grand gesture.
1: You know it's illegal to export a picture of such importance.
4: Of course. Art is my business.
1: You represent the first galleries in New York, right?
4: Some women come to Paris for gowns. I come for pictures.
1: How long have you been here?
4: 5 weeks.
1: Uh-huh. I understand you're sailing in a couple of days.
4: Yes.
1: Make some interesting purchases?
4: I've accumulated the usual artistic nonentities for the carriage trade.
1: Nothing exceptional, like a Corot.
4: No.
1: Buy all your pictures in Paris?
4: Look, my firm has done very well without resorting to international thievery. Now, if you'll excuse me, Mr. Manning, I have to make myself pretty.
1: Of course. Well, I'll be seeing you.
4: Please do.
1: After a time in the service, a special agent develops a special sensitivity towards the guilt symptoms a criminal might reveal when you're talking to him. In Miss Benet's case, they registered zero, and I was ready to call Inspector Andre, the art detective, and tell him to go sip an absinthe when, instead, he called me at my apartment.
5: Hey, Monsieur Tom, I am very excited.
1: Not me. I'm very unexcited. I spoke to the girl this afternoon. I got nowhere with her.
5: She will not return it.
1: Yes, she hasn't got it. And I believe her.
5: Nevertheless, we will get it back, thanks to you.
1: To me?
5: You planted the thought in my head.
1: I did?
5: About the imitation copy of Corot.
1: Well, good for me.
5: I said to myself, Andre, if you can find out who painted this imitation, you can find out who stole the original.
1: But there was no signature on it.
5: Ah, my artist is his own signature. The brushes he uses, the thickness of his colors, his style. These are signatures.
1: Well, I'll take your word for it.
5: So, this afternoon, I've gone to see some of the better experts in painting. And they have absolutely identified the work.
1: No kidding.
5: No, the imitation was painted by César Laval, a painter of some skill and no scruples.
1: César Laval?
5: But that is not all. César Laval has been working exclusively for the Carpentier Gallery.
1: Have you arrested Laval?
5: No. He has left Paris very suddenly. Does that not show guilt?
1: It helps, but we've still got to find him.
5: Oh, the Sûreté will find him. I have no doubt of that.
1: By noon of the next day, every informer in the Parisian underworld was looking for the whereabouts of Monsieur Laval. About 2 o'clock, I went to the Carpentier Gallery to take a look around. A middle-aged sales lady approached me.
6: Bonjour, monsieur.
1: Is Mr. Carpentier the proprietor in?
6: He is away on a short business trip. Perhaps I can help you. I am his wife.
1: I don't know. A friend of mine bought a painting here by a César Laval. You still have any of his works?
6: Oui, monsieur. This way, please. You are an American?
1: Yes.
6: These landscapes are his.
1: Well, they all look the same. Almost identical, sort of a mass production.
6: They sell very reasonably. Only 500 francs.
1: If I trusted my own judgment, I'd say they looked, pretty mediocre.
6: He is no great artist, but there is a certain freshness. We have sold many of these to your fellow countrymen.
1: You have anything else by Laval?
6: No, monsieur.
1: I understand Mr. Laval's an excellent copyist.
6: I did not know that.
1: Could you tell me where I might find him?
6: No, monsieur. He is of the unstable temperament. Makes a few francs. Then he goes away.
1: I see.
6: You will take one of these Laval landscapes. The 450 francs?
7: I think I will, yes. No, not that one. It looks like it's been scratched.
6: Oh, that. Some foolish gendarme thought he would find some masterpiece hidden underneath it. Let me give you another one. Shall I wrap it for you?
7: No, thank you.
6: Something else, perhaps, that attracts your eye?
7: No, that'll be all. Here's your money. 450 francs.
6: Merci. You now own a genuine Laval. And for only 450 francs.
7: Yeah. Someday it may be worth 450 francs. Goodbye.
6: Merci, monsieur. Detective.
1: The following day, Miss Banet sailed for New York. In the meantime, we hadn't located Laval, the painter whose imitation Corot had been found by the Comte de Montpellier. Without him, this thing was going to be tough to crack. But finally, they found him.
2: Hey, Monsieur Tom, wake up. Come to the door.
7: What is it?
3: Quick, let me in.
7: Well, you look like you've got big news.
3: Oh, we have found him. We have his address.
7: Oh.
3: Laval's address. Get dressed, quick.
7: Okay, give me a minute. Shave and a quick shower.
3: For this job, it does not matter if you are not beautiful. Allons-y.

0: For 2 days, Laval had not left his room. The caretaker told me he had been hiding.
1: If your theory is right, then Carpentier had Laval paint the imitation Corot.
0: Absolutely. Well, we will walk. It's only around the corner. Ah, in a few minutes, monsieur, it will be over.
1: I hope you're right.
0: Ah, here is the place, at the top of the stairs. Oh, this will be a great victory for the Sea of Day. In the name of the Sûreté, ouvrez. Laval, you are under arrest.
1: Looks like he's not receiving company today.
0: Back. I'm going to shoot the lock off. Laval!
1: Nobody's here. Let's take a look around. A few pencil sketches, dirty dishes. Here's a passport.
2: Monsieur, quick!
1: What have you got there?
2: Behind this couch, look.
1: Is that him?
0: Oh, bien sûr. The corpse of César Laval.
1: You don't think the motive was robbery, then?
0: Oh, no. They made it look like robbery, but this was the work of a paid assassin. I know the trademark well. The quick knife thrust between the shoulder blades.
1: You think this ties in with the missing picture?
0: Laval dead is as important to others as he was to us alive.
1: Carpentier?
0: Oui.
1: What's the next move, then?
0: We go to inquire about the very interesting passport Monsieur Laval used so recently. The one that says he visited Amsterdam only 30 days ago.
1: We checked Laval's recent visit to Amsterdam and we learned some pretty significant facts. Laval had taken 4 of his own paintings with him. One of them, Inspector André was certain, covered the stolen masterpiece. André was sure Laval had shipped them from Amsterdam to New York to avoid too close a scrutiny by the French customs inspectors. So we went to Amsterdam and checked with all the shipping services. There was no record of any shipment to the Firth Galleries in New York. We stood on a street corner, tired and more than a little baffled.
0: I tell you, Laval shipped the paintings from here.
1: Not according to the authorities. They have no record of Laval shipping anything. Wait a minute.
0: Huh? I wait?
1: Maybe he got someone else to ship it for him as part of a larger shipment.
0: Oh, you're right. He could have done that.
1: Uh-huh.
0: Bought pictures in some of the gallery and sent them together.
1: Yeah.
0: Oh, come, monsieur. We must go to visit the gallery.
1: We divided the territory, and in the next 4 days, I acquired a liberal but painful education in the field of art. Everywhere I went, I showed Laval's photograph and the Laval landscape I had bought from Carpentier. On the morning of the 5th day, I went into a picture house that was doing a brisk business.
3: Yeah? Some fine prints today. Perhaps some china. We ship all over the world. America, South America.
1: No, I'm not buying today. Will you take a look at this landscape, please?
3: I handled some like it not long ago.
1: About 5 weeks ago, would you say?
3: Yeah. Say, who are you anyway?
1: Do you remember the man's name? Was it Laval, César Laval?
3: I do not remember the exact name.
1: Here. Take a look at this photograph.
3: Yeah, that's him. I will never forget that face.
1: Tell me why.
3: He came in one day and bought a dozen of my cheapest canvases. He did not even look at them. They were atrocious, some of them. Then he had me ship them for him.
1: Only the 12 pictures?
3: No. He added his 4 own canvases, and I shipped them together.
1: Where did you send them?
3: Wait, I will find the shipping bill. I keep good records. Oh, such terrible pictures they were, even for the American trade. Here it is. 16 canvases shipped to Mr. Alan Haskins. 1198 Longdale Road, Meadows, New Jersey.
1: Inspector André wasn't in the hotel room when I got back. While I waited for him, I put through a call to New York. About an hour later, the inspector returned and I told him what I'd learned from the Amsterdam art dealer.
0: Ah, monsieur. In 1 week, we will have the picture back. This has been a great day for you, Monsieur Tom.
1: For me? Why?
0: Well, you are completely vindicated. You say, Mr. Haskins from New Jersey received the shipment?
1: Yeah.
0: Then you were right about Miss Benite. She is innocent.
1: Before you bubble over, Inspector, I just spoke to New York.
0: Ah, bien. You told them that we were coming,
1: huh? Uh-huh. And I got some information about Mr. Alan Haskins.
0: Example?
1: Mr. Haskins is half owner of the Firth Galleries.
0: So?
1: And the other half is owned by Miss Adelaide Benay. Two days later, we were in New York instituting a nationwide search for the missing Coho. But a week passed by and it hadn't turned up. In the meantime, I'd checked the reports on Miss Banai's activities since she got back to New York, and there was nothing especially significant in them. Andre's early jubilation had changed to a bitter gloom.
0: Well, I had thought for certain the buyer of the picture would shout to the world, "Look, I have a Coho."
1: But if the buyer knew it was stolen, he wouldn't advertise the fact that he had it, would he?
0: But what sort of insanity is this, to own a picture like this and not share it with others?
1: Well, it's possible, isn't it?
0: Well, everything is possible, I suppose. Now, there's only one thing left for us to do. Confront the Miss Banay and demand the return of the painting.
1: And give her a chance to warn whoever has it. Eh?
0: Oh, we will not leave until she tells us. I am certain of her guilt. No, this is serious, monsieur. There is murder involved, too.
1: But all the evidence is circumstantial, unless we can find the picture.
0: We will make her tell us where it is. I have methods.
1: We don't use them here.
0: Oh, monsieur, I implore you.
1: This is your baby, Andre.

0: And so, Inspector, voila. We are now in the sacred precincts of the Firth Gallery.
1: Très chic.
0: Just like you'd imagine it to look. The only spot in America where you can still see lorgnettes.
1: Monsieur.
0: What is it?
1: Idea. Two of Laval's hideous landscapes.
2: May I help you?
1: These landscapes. Very interesting.
2: Bachelard Laval. One of the outstanding contemporary French painters. Mm.
1: The manager, Miss Benet. Is she in?
2: I believe she's in her office.
0: We'll go see her, André.
2: Perhaps I'd better ask her if she's free.
0: Well, don't trouble yourself. Where's the office?
2: Up those stairs to the mezzanine.
1: Come, mon ami. I'm getting impatient. I did not expect that she would display the Laval landscapes here.
0: Yeah, she's a pretty shrewd gal. She knew we might trace him to this place.
1: And if we find the two missing Lavals, we find the Corot.
0: Have they had time to restore the original painting?
1: Oh, oui.
3: Come in. The antisocial Mr. Manning I met in Paris. The other gentleman I don't know.
0: Inspector André of the French Sûreté.
3: Quite a formidable team. Sit down, gentlemen.
1: Mademoiselle, we do not beat around the bushes. I have come to take back the coral.
3: I see. And all trails lead to me.
0: Yes. Will you answer a few questions?
3: I believe I have the right to refuse.
0: That's right. Do you refuse?
3: Not at all. Go ahead.
1: Mademoiselle, Corot's Sieur Lelac were shipped here?
3: No.
0: Did this firm receive a group of paintings from Amsterdam, 16 canvases, I believe?
3: Yes.
0: Included in that shipment were four Laval landscapes?
3: I believe so.
0: This shipment was not consigned to this firm, but to your partner. Why?
3: Mr. Haskins has been ill at home for some months. I wanted him to see the pictures before they were displayed in the gallery.
1: Why were Monsieur Laval's canvases included in that shipment from Amsterdam?
3: A matter of expediency. I had commissioned him to buy some cheap canvases with a Dutch flavor. He included his own paintings with the lot.
0: You had four Lavals. We only saw two in your gallery. Where are the other two?
3: Well, I sold them, of course.
1: Ah. To whom?
3: Well, I really don't know. They went out as cash sales.
0: May we examine your sales record?
3: You may not.
0: May I make a suggestion?
3: Certainly.
0: After we're gone, contact your attorney. Explain to him the nature of our investigation. Tell him the following governmental agencies are vitally interested. The Treasury Department, the Department of Commerce, and the State Department.
3: I see. And what do you think this consultation will lead to?
0: The exact whereabouts of the two missing Lavals. We paid our return visit to the gallery next morning. The metallic Miss Banai was waiting for us.
3: I had expected you earlier.
0: We wanted you to have plenty of time to think it over.
3: It didn't take that long.
0: You consulted your attorney?
3: That wasn't at all necessary. You asked for certain information? I got it for you.
0: Good.
3: One landscape was sold to a Mr. Andrew Holt, West Darien Drive, Long Island.
0: Get that, André?
1: Oui.
0: Holt. Is that the railroad man?
3: I believe he is.
0: Haven't heard his name for 15 years. I thought he was dead.
3: He's very much alive.
0: Does he buy here often?
3: No. And the other one went to a Mrs. Elizabeth Burton, 1461 Parkway Place.
4: Aha, now we are getting some places.
0: Then we rode out to Mrs. Elizabeth Burton's home on Parkway Place. She led us into her study where the Laval was hanging. André examined it minutely, and he told me it was a Laval and nothing more. From there, we went to Andrew Holt's estate on Long Island. And it was an estate, complete with iron gates and a long, curving driveway.
1: It's a formidable place, this Monsieur Holt's residence.
0: Secluded, isn't it? We have no trouble getting in. He's not exactly renowned for his hospitality.
5: Well?
0: My credentials, sir.
5: Special agent. What do you want here?
1: We are interested in your paintings, monsieur.
5: My paintings are not for public view. You will have to wait until I die.
0: This is not just idle curiosity, sir. This is an official call.
5: I see. Well, come in. You are interested in one specific painting?
1: A Laval landscape.
5: Come this way.
4: Monsieur, why do you keep your pictures covered?
5: That is my business. They belong to me, and me alone. Here is your Laval.
4: Oui, that is it.
0: Do you mind if we take a look at some of your other paintings?
5: They are not for public view. Their coverings are removed only for my eyes.
0: I'm sorry, sir. We must see them.
5: For 15 years, I've shared these with no one. Not even a servant.
0: Remove the coverings, please.
4: Oh, a Rembrandt.
5: Yes. The dancer. I've spoken to her many times. On a lonely evening, we talked together.
0: Another one, please.
4: Rousseau's Sunset. Monsieur, you keep these hidden from the unhappy eyes of the world?
5: Rousseau's Sunset. How young it makes me just to look at it. You see those two lovers? The man is I.
0: Mr. Holt, you can save us a lot of time. We'd like to see Corot's Sur le Lac.
5: Corot's Sur le Lac? How I wish I possessed it. What I would give for it.
4: You do not have it, monsieur?
5: No. Unfortunately, no.
0: We looked at every painting in his considerable collection. He owned $1 million worth of masterpieces, but there was no Corot to be found. In his eerie way, Mr. Holt introduced us to his collection as though they were living beings. Before we left, André stood before the Laval painting again. I saw him take out his little penknife and make a quick, tiny scratch on its surface. Then we left and got into the car.
6: Stop when you get outside the gate.
0: What for?
4: He has it. In the house, I'm certain.
0: What makes you think so?
4: That Laval painting you saw me tested with my knife?
0: Yeah?
4: It isn't a Laval at all. It's a copy of a Laval.
0: A copy of a copy?
4: Oui, done only recently. Probably yesterday. Look, look at the pigment on my knife. Huh? Wet and fresh.
0: Bernay had one made for him in a hurry when she knew we were closing in.
4: Oui. Oh. We will wait till it is dark, then we will go and get the coal.
0: Well, why not now?
4: Oh, you'll see us coming and hide it again.
0: And it won't be hidden tonight?
4: No. When he thinks he is safe, he'll take it out to gloat over it. Like a miser with his gold.
0: About 9 o'clock, we opened a window and let ourselves into the kitchen. We moved cautiously down the corridor towards the cellar. The door was open. Inside, a studio lamp was shining brightly on a picture. In front of it sat an old man talking to us.
7: You will like it here.
8: I will be good to you. You'll never want for light or air or companionship.
0: We moved quietly into the room.
8: We will have many talks together. And I will see what you have hidden in your shadows. And I will get to know the mystery of your power.
0: I guess we might as well.
1: Oui, monsieur. Such sentiments. I almost wish...
0: Poor old...
1: Oui, monsieur. That man is as close to happiness as heaven will permit.

0: This is Douglas Fairbanks again. Adelaide Benet paid for the criminal offense of smuggling objects of art into the United States. Luckily for her, she had no connection with the murder of César Laval. For this crime, Monsieur Carpentier of the Carpentier Galleries in France made a final accounting. The recovery of the stolen masterpiece closes another chapter in the distinguished chronicles of our silent men, the special agents of all branches of our federal government, who daily risk their lives to protect the lives of all of us. Next week, we will tell you a story involving heartbreak, fraud, and the United States mail. In the file case entitled The Miracle Cure, another venture undertaken for our protection by the Silent Men.
1: The Silent Men is produced and directed by Warren Lewis. The file case, The Missing Masterpiece, was written by Lewis and Russoff and transcribed in Hollywood. Only the names and places were fictional. Featured in our cast were Ben Wright, Eve McVeigh, Robert Boone, Sally Cassell, and Byron Kane. Your announcer is Don Stanley. Douglas Fairbanks is presenting Betty Davis, Gary Merrill, and Emlyn Williams in the motion picture, Another Man's Poison. Listen again next week and every week to other exciting cases involving the law enforcement adventures of the special agents of our federal government. For they are the Silent Men.

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1: Dear Dan, I know all about your Box 13 ad in the Star Times, but I'm writing to you as a friend to come and see me. As you know, I'm teaching at Riddell College, not too far from where you are. Frankly, I've got a problem. I don't know whether it's anything you're excited about.
2: Excited about or not, matter of fact, it's sort of personal. But, well, will you come to see me? Bob Lanham. Yeah, it was a personal problem, all right, at first. Then the whole thing got tangled around. Up to my neck.

0: And now, back to Box 13 and Dan Holliday's newest adventure, The Professor and the Puzzle.
1: Maybe it'll be a kind of a vacation for you, Mr. Holliday.
2: Could be, Susie, but somehow I have a habit of running into trouble, or it runs into me.
1: Well, why don't you be careful, then?
2: Oh, now, who has fun that way?
1: Remember that old saying, never trouble trouble until it... Oh, no, that's wrong. It's never trouble trouble until... No, it's...
2: Tell you what, Susie. You keep working on it. I'll be back in, say a week.
3: Bedell College in the northern part of the state was one of those little places where classes are more important than football, and education is still the prime reason for the buildings being there. I drove to the campus, found the teacher's club where Bob stayed. He was a bachelor. And later at dinner...
4: I don't know, Dan. Maybe all this is silly, but... Well, I thought perhaps you could help.
3: Well, I can't unless I know what's troubling you.
4: Well, I was engaged to be married.
3: What? Who changed whose mind?
4: Evelyn. I mean, she changed hers.
3: Oh, I'm sorry, Bob. What happened?
4: Well, I don't know, Dan. Everything was fine for a while, and then, poof, it's all off.
3: And you don't know why?
4: No.
3: Well, did you say something, do anything?
4: Not that I know of, but...
3: But what, Bob?
4: Listen, let's forget it. I almost sent you a wire telling you to forget my letter.
3: But you didn't. Which means you've got something else on your mind. Want to spill it?
4: All right. But don't let Evelyn know I told you.
3: Well, of course not.
4: Well, everything was fine, as I said, until her uncle committed suicide.
3: Suicide? Oh, I'm sorry, Bob.
4: Now she's going to marry Ed Macklin.
3: Oh, now wait a minute. Her uncle killed himself, and that makes her break her engagement with you and tie up with this Macklin.
4: Doesn't make much sense, does it?
3: Not enough to do much good. Is that all you know?
4: Yes. Just a day or so before he died, Evelyn sent back my ring.
3: Just like that, huh?
4: Oh, there was a note, but it wasn't an explanation. Just that she thought it wouldn't work.
3: No hint of that before Uncle's death?
4: None, Dan. Absolutely none. That's what's got me stumped. But I could understand it if it wasn't Ed Macklin. He's lots older than she is. Why, it was a kind of a joke between us that
3: Who is Ed Macklin?
4: Well, he was her uncle's assistant.
3: Assistant?
4: I'm making this as clear as a mud puddle. But Evelyn's uncle, Professor Gardner, was professor of mineralogy. Macklin was his laboratory assistant.
3: Oh.
4: And that's all I know.
3: You sure?
4: Well, of course.
3: All right, now the $64 question. Why did Professor Gardner kill himself?
4: Dan, believe me when I tell you he didn't have a reason in the world. Not a single reason.
3: Well, that made as much sense as double talk from Alice in Wonderland. Bob stuck to it, too. The Professor Gardner didn't have a reason to kill himself. Evelyn, it seemed, had been raised by him. He was like a father to her. He was respected, well-liked, famous in a small way for his pamphlets and articles. And I got an explanation of his specialty later from Bob in his rooms.
4: He was a crystallographer, Dan. That means he studied the crystallization of minerals. You see, each mineral has its own particular crystalline formation. Salt, for example, as common table salt, crystallizes in a particular way. Galena, we used to call it the crystal in the old radio sets, you remember, that has another form of crystallization. Well, Professor Gardner was an expert.
3: Well, was he working too hard?
4: I don't think so. It was never work for him.
3: Oh, I see. Well, what do I do now?
4: I don't know. I thought maybe you could... Well, I guess it's hopeless.
3: Look, Bob, is it certain that Professor Gardner killed himself?
4: What do you mean?
3: Well, you said there was no reason for suicide.
4: There wasn't.
3: Would anyone have wanted to kill him?
4: No.
3: You're sure, Bob?
4: I said no. Everybody liked him.
3: Maybe somebody didn't.
4: I didn't know of anyone.
3: And suddenly Evelyn breaks off her engagement with you just after...
4: Now, look, Dan, I'm sorry I got you up here. I guess I was stupid to write to you. Go back and forget the whole thing.
3: You're afraid Evelyn's involved.
4: I'm not.
3: That's what's in the back of your mind, but you're afraid to say so.
4: I said I'm not.
3: Okay, Bob. Still want me to go back? Well?
4: No. Now you find out what you can, Dan. Without getting anyone in trouble.
3: Trouble has a bad habit of popping up.
4: I don't want it to.
3: But You still want me to stay?
4: I guess so.
3: All right. But get this straight, Bob. I am not a detective.
4: What do you mean by that?
3: If I find anything fishy about this, I'll have to call the police.
4: They've already been in.
3: All right. I'll start from here. For the rest of the evening, we sat and talked. Bob was nervous. He wanted me to help because he was in love with Evelyn. But he didn't want me to help because he was afraid of what might turn up. Well, what could turn up? I found out. It was the next morning that I put in a call to Lieutenant Kling. Waited a half hour. Then ambled down to the local police department of Riddell.
5: Oh, yes, Mr. Holliday. Lieutenant Kling called here. Told me about you.
3: I asked him to.
5: Name's Carson. I'm chief of police here.
3: Yes, I know.
5: What can I do for you, son?
3: Well, if I'm butting in where I don't belong, just say so, will you?
5: Can't tell that till you spit out what's on your mind.
3: Chief Carson leaned back, lighted a corncob pipe, and waited for me to start talking. I liked him. Behind that pink face was a good, shrewd mind. I told him I had come to Riddell, and when I'd finished...
5: You ain't a detective.
3: No, not even a private one.
5: Just helping a friend, eh?
3: That's all.
5: Well, can't say as I can tell you any more than Bob Lanham did.
3: You sure?
5: Yep. Found Professor Gardner in his laboratory.
3: Oh, at the college?
5: No, he had a little workshop back of his house. He was sitting at his table there, his own gun in his hand. Shot himself through the heart.
3: Oh?
5: Something sound odd to you, son?
3: Yes, a man doesn't usually kill himself that way.
5: That's right. Usually in the head.
3: But that's the way it was, huh?
5: Mm-hmm.
3: Tell me, are you satisfied with the case, Chief Carson?
5: Gotta be, son.
3: Which means you're not.
5: Now, look here, son. I'm only a small-town policeman, but I do my work the best I can.
3: Yes, I know. And the thing that's puzzling you is, why should Professor Gardner have killed himself?
5: Mm-hmm. Or, if he didn't, who else would have?
3: And there's no one else.
5: Nobody stood to gain nothing. Wasn't a rich man. His niece? Nope, I'm sure she didn't.
3: What about Ed Macklin?
5: Nothing to gain. Got it marked down as suicide, son. Just as dead-end as a blind rabbit burrow.
3: And so it was. A dead end. I didn't press Chief Carson any further. He was shrewd enough to look for clues, and there just weren't any. I went back to Bob's rooms and stopped outside the door. It sounded as though a square dance were going on, with hot music. I opened the door fast. All right, break it up. Come on. Come on, break it up. Bob, stop. Bob, get back now.
6: Try it again. Let him and I'll turn it.
7: Dan, get out of the way.
3: I'll cut it out.
6: Oh, let him. Come on.
7: Get out of here, Macklin.
6: For now, sure. But try to see Evelyn once more and I'll beat your head in, that's all.
3: He's a little bigger than you are, Bob. All around.
7: I'll kill him.
3: Now, take it easy. What happened?
4: Well, I tried to see Evelyn this afternoon. She wouldn't talk to me. Macklin came in a couple of minutes ago, and... Well, you saw what was happening.
3: Yeah, I did. It's a nice eye you've got there.
4: Shut up.
3: Oh, now, look, remember me?
4: I'm sorry, Dan.
3: Okay. So that's Macklin.
4: Uh-huh.
3: Sit down, Bob.
4: I don't want to sit down.
3: Sit down.
4: All right.
3: Now, that's better. Now, how far do you think you're going to get by running into his fist?
4: Now, listen, Dan, I've got to see Evelyn. I've got to find out what's going on.
3: All right, maybe we will. Why is Macklin afraid to let you talk to Evelyn?
4: I don't know, Dan.
3: I take it he's, well, to use an old-fashioned word, a rival.
4: I never thought so. But then...
3: But then... Just before her uncle's suicide, she suddenly switches to Macklin.
4: But why? Why should she?
3: If we find the answer to that, Bob, we'll find out a lot of things. Now, let's get a side of beef and fix up that eye. You're going to look pretty silly teaching class tomorrow with a shiner. But he didn't look silly in class. You see, he never got there. The next morning, I was pulled out of a nice deep sleep by... Nobody home. Just before her uncle's suicide, she suddenly switches to Macklin.
4: But why? Why should she?
3: If we find the answer to that, Bob, we'll find out a lot of things. Now, Let's get a side of beef and fix up that eye. You're going to look pretty silly teaching class tomorrow with a shiner.

0: That's too early.
1: It's not a joke, Dan. I'm in jail.
0: Huh? For what?
1: For killing Ed Macklin.
2: Of course I didn't kill him.
0: I believe you, but look, haven't you got any alibi at all for last night?
2: No. When you left me, I went for a walk to think things over.
0: Fine. Everybody goes for walks when somebody gets killed. What time was Macklin killed?
2: Just about the time I was out for that walk.
3: Morning, Holiday. Nice day.
0: Oh, hello, Chief.
3: You want some breakfast, son?
2: No, nothing.
3: Well, you gotta eat, son. Got some ham and egg.
2: Nothing, I said.
0: Bring it, Chief. He'll eat it.
3: Uh-huh. You want anything?
0: Meaning me?
3: Yeah.
0: Okay, thanks.
3: Oh, not at all. Looks bad, don't it?
0: Yeah. Why did you arrest Bob?
3: Well, you ought to know, son. You saw the fight they was having. One of the teachers living next door to Bob here heard it. Yeah.
0: Well, looks like you've got a motive, Chief.
3: Uh-huh. Macklin takes his girl. They get in a fight.
2: I didn't kill him.
3: Now, I want to believe that, but...
0: Chief, I'd like to talk to Bob if I can.
3: Huh? Oh. All right, I'll get the ham and eggs. Be back in maybe 10 minutes.
2: Don't you believe me, Dan?
0: Oh, of course I do, Bob. Look, how was Macklin killed?
2: Knife. His own.
0: Uh-huh. Now listen, I've got to see Evelyn.
2: What for?
0: Because I believe everything goes back to her uncle and his death.
2: How?
0: I don't know. I'd like to find out.
2: Nothing makes sense. Nobody had a motive for killing Professor Gardner.
0: And everyone says he couldn't have killed himself because he didn't have a reason.
2: So what have you got?
0: What have I got? Bob, I haven't the faintest idea. Yet.

0: And now back to The Professor and the Puzzle, another Box 13 adventure with Alan Ladd as Dan Holliday.
1: I didn't have a thing. Not a thing to go on. Bob was in a spot, but a good one. He had motive, opportunity. Yet I didn't think he'd kill. I believed he couldn't. And I kept thinking that Professor Gardner's suicide had something to do with Macklin's murder. But how? A harmless professor kills himself. His niece suddenly breaks off her engagement and switches to another man, and that man is killed, and who gets the brass ring on this merry-go-round? Well, it was about time to see Miss Evelyn Gardner. I found the address, drove there, and no one answered the door, but I heard someone in the back. So I walked around the side of the house, and putting some papers into an incinerator was a girl of maybe 24, 25. She seemed to be in a hurry, anxious to get it over with. Then she turned when she heard my steps.
2: Oh, who are you?
1: I'm sorry. My name's Dan Holliday.
2: Oh, yes, I've heard Bob speak of you.
1: Oh, go ahead. Finish what you were doing.
2: Well, I haven't got a match. I wanted to burn this rubbish.
1: Oh. Here's a match. I'll light it for you.
2: Oh, no. No, I can do it.
1: Oh, it's no trouble.
2: I said I'd do it.
1: Well, all right. Here's the match.
2: Thank you.
1: Whatever she was burning, she was anxious to get it over with. But she was a little nervous, and the match went out.
2: Oh, please, have you another match?
1: No, I'm sorry. I'm afraid that was the last one I had.
2: Well, I'll have to get some. Will you come into the house?
1: Oh, thank you.
2: Did Bob come with you, Mr. Holliday?
1: Bob? Haven't you heard?
2: Heard? Heard what?
1: No. No one's told you?
2: Told me what? What are you talking about?
1: Bob's been arrested for the murder of Ed Macklin.
2: Oh, no. No, he didn't.
1: How do you know?
2: Oh, we've got to see him.
1: That might help, but how can you be sure Bob didn't do it?
2: Oh, he couldn't have.
1: Then who did?
2: I don't know. I don't know, but it wasn't Bob.
1: It has something to do with your uncle's death, doesn't it?
2: No, nothing. How could there be a connection?
1: I'm asking you.
2: I'm going to Bob. I've got to see him.
1: She was gone. I watched her drive away, then I hurried back to the incinerator. It was stuffed with papers. I dragged them out. Newspapers, wrapping paper, and then a little sheaf of receipts. Registered mail receipts.

0: for parcel post packages. And the signature of the sender was M.A. Gardner. Professor Martin A. Gardner. Now, why was Evelyn burning these? I looked a little longer and found something else. A carbon copy of a letter. It was partially torn, and all I could read of it was, "And this is the last job. Because it's the biggest, I want more than my usual fee. If I don't get it, you'll never get the finished products." And it was signed with the initials M.A.G. Martin A. Gardner. Okay, so I had a lead. But where would it get me? I found out. I didn't go back to the jail because I wanted to look a little longer at those papers I'd found. There was also a bank book, and the deposits totaled over $12,000. But it was in the name of Samuel Stoner. And the bank was in the city, not in Riddell. Back in my hotel, I was trying to figure this out when... Hello. You know, that thing's liable to go off.
1: Yeah, it could. Mind if I sit down?
0: I wasn't expecting company.
1: I'll sit down anyway.
0: Okay. Now that you're rested, goodbye.
1: In a hurry?
0: That's right.
1: Not so fast, sweetheart. Stay sitting. That's better.
0: What do you want?
1: What you've got right there.
0: These?
1: That's right. Push them across the table. Keep your hands on top.
0: Scared?
1: Not at all. Now, light a fire in that grate.
0: It's awfully warm, don't you think?
1: It could get hotter. Go ahead. Light a fire in that grate and step on it.
0: Oh, we're going to toast marshmallows, are we?
1: Could be. Now, put some paper on it.
0: Oh, pardon me. You don't have a log with you, do you?
1: I'll bring one the next time. Now, throw that stuff on the fire. All of it.
0: But I haven't looked it over yet.
1: Throw it on.
0: Well, what could I do? I threw all the stuff on the fire, watched it burn away. My company did, too. Watched it burn, I mean. It was a cool cookie. Then...
1: Pretty, isn't it? I used to sit in front of a fireplace and read when I was a kid.
0: But you didn't get to be president.
1: No, that's true. Poke it up a little. See that it's all burned.
0: It is.
1: Good. Now I'm going.
0: Oh, I was hoping you'd stay for dinner. We could put up a spit and roast a chicken.
1: I almost forgot. You're to stop nosing around.
0: Well, I guess I have to, with that stuff burned.
1: That was the idea.
0: Yes, I suppose you'd have killed me as you killed Macklin. A shot in the dark, but it hit. His face, not so bad before, got twisted up. His fingers tightened on the trigger of his gun, but then he smiled.
1: You'll have to prove it. And something tells me you'll never see me again. So long.
0: Okay. Maybe the things were burned, but I remember one thing. An address. The address on the registered mail receipts where Gardner had sent the packages. And there was the name Samuel Stoner. Something told me Stoner and Gardner were the same and that bank account was his. But why? Why was he paid that much money? What was he doing? Well, there was only one way to find out. Go into the city and go to the address written on those receipts. I drove into the city. The address was an office building. And there were 50 firms doing business in that building. I looked at the directory in the lobby. No good. How could I visit 50 places and get right answers? But I saw him. The man who made me burn the papers. He went into the building. He didn't see me. I tailed him. Watched him get into an elevator. I got close enough to hear him say...
1: Seven, please.
0: Seventh floor. There were other people in the elevator. Chances are I'd make a lot of stops before it got to seven. Okay, the steps for Holiday. If I'd made it then. He went into an office. house that had no name on the door. I waited, and then... there was an outer office with no one in it. Then I heard voices.
2: Are we clear?
1: Macklin's dead.
2: You killed him, I suppose.
1: But it looks like someone else did. It was a perfect setup for a frame.
2: Oh, the niece business, huh?
1: Yeah. And there was another guy nosing around. He picked up some stuff the girl was going to burn.
2: Who was he? Why didn't you...
1: Look, two bump offs are enough. I only signed for the gardener job.
2: All right. Here's your money.
1: Now that I know what the gimmick was, I want more.
2: Oh?
1: Yeah. Uh-uh. Don't reach for anything.
2: All right, I'll cut you in on this.
1: That's better.
2: Wait a minute. This other fella.
1: Don't worry. I made him burn the stuff he took from the incinerator.
2: You idiot, you should
1: have... I told you killing Macklin wasn't in on the deal. But he had this. I had to kill him to get it.
2: You sure you're clean on the gardener thing?
1: I know I am. I killed him with his own gun while the machines in that shop were running. Nobody heard the shock. Suicide.
2: All right, now get out of here.
1: I'm taking this with me.
2: Put that down.
1: Don't worry. We'll split on it. I just want to make sure there's no double cross. See you later.
0: I stepped back, waited. Then as he came through the door, I knocked the gun out of his hand and grabbed it. Stay where you are.
2: What the hell? So you were followed.
1: Shut up. I'll take what you brought back.
2: No.
0: Hand it over, Cookie. Come on. Well, well, well. Okay, let's all take a trip to headquarters. Well, with those two sweethearts safely tucked away, I began to put the pieces together. I did some reading, then I went back to Riddell. Went back to see Bob.
3: Dad, where you been?
0: Playing tag with a man, Bob.
4: Got a phone call, Holiday, from the city.
3: You're letting me out?
0: I think they are.
4: Yep. No more free meals on the town, Bob. Come on.
3: But Dan, what happened?
0: We've got to go see Evelyn right away. And straighten out a few things. Now, sit down. Both of you. Evelyn?
5: Yes?
0: I think I know the whole thing.
5: Yes, I guess you do.
3: What's everyone talking about? Why was I let out of jail?
0: Because you didn't kill Macklin. And Professor Gardner didn't commit suicide.
5: He didn't? How do you know?
0: He was killed. Look, Evelyn, Bob would have been convicted of Macklin's murder if I hadn't... Well, Bob, Professor Gardner was doing illicit diamond cutting.
3: What?
0: Yes, yes, he had a perfect setup for it. The shop where he worked cutting and polishing his mineral specimens. The stolen diamonds were sent to him. He recut and polished them so they could be offered for sale. Isn't that right, Evelyn?
5: Yes.
3: But Macklin.
0: I think you'd better tell him, Evelyn.
5: Ed Macklin found out. Then my uncle was killed, and Macklin knew why.
3: You mean he threatened to expose your uncle if you didn't marry him?
5: Yes. He wasn't sure until after Uncle Martin was killed.
0: Killed by a hired killer. Hired by the man who was sending the diamonds to be recut. Professor Gardner was going to quit, but he received one last diamond. The biggest. He wanted more than his usual fee, or he would keep the diamond.
3: But Evelyn, how does she come into it?
0: Well, naturally, Evelyn wanted to protect her uncle's name. But Macklin's death prevented it. You see, Macklin found the big stone. And he was killed because he did.

0: back, Mr. Holliday. Did you have a nice vacation?
1: Susie, it was just as if I'd never been away.
0: Huh? You mean you didn't take a vacation at all?
1: Well, not exactly, Susie.
0: Oh. You mean it was like a typical holiday.
1: I... What?
0: I made a joke. Get it?
1: Oh. Good night, Susie.
2: 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The part of Susie is played by Sylvia Picker. Production is supervised by Vern Karstensen. 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
2: 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And now for today's mysterious adventure with Nick Carter. As today's story opens, it's near the end of the last racing season in World City. Nick and Patsy are walking back to Nick's office when Nick suddenly seizes Patsy's arm and says...
4: Hold it, Patsy.
0: What's the matter, Nick?
4: That woman coming out of the pawn shop. Looks familiar, but I can't place her.
0: She's a good-looking woman. Although if that blonde hair of hers is natural, I'm a Chinese grandmother.
4: She doesn't seem to be connected with crime in any way, yet... And look who's trailing her.
0: Hmm?
4: Benny Retzel. I know him right enough.
0: He's a private cop for the Mutual Protective Agency, isn't he?
4: Yes, and they're a choice outfit not to get mixed up with. Their slogan is, you marry them and we trail them.
0: Well, let them go. What do we care who's getting married or divorced? We can just mind our own business
4: now,
0: and go on...
4: Now, wait a minute. I'm going in the pawn shop. I want to ask a few questions.
0: But why? What's it to us?
4: Oh, probably nothing. Just curious to know who that woman was.
0: Go ahead, make a fool of yourself. She's probably nobody.
5: Well, Mr. Carter here.
4: Oh, so it's you, Al.
5: Yeah, I swear to you, though, I ain't guilty.
4: What's this you're not guilty of?
5: Whatever you say I've done, I ain't.
4: You'll probably have at that. Yeah. But that's not why I'm here. Who was that good-looking blonde that just went out of here?
5: Uh-oh.
4: Should know her, but I don't.
5: Eh, such a one she is. The wife of Colonel Pembert, no less.
0: Colonel Pembert? The big horse race man?
5: Yeah, that's the one. And you know, if I was a betting man, Carter, which I ain't, I'd see if the colonel had a horse running at the track this afternoon. And I'd put a bet down on him.
0: On the colonel or the horse?
5: Such a question. The colonel, he could win a horse race, maybe?
4: Go on, Al. What's the story?
5: It's just a hunch, that's all. But when a dame asks me to give her $3,000 on a string of pearls worth maybe $10,000 and swears she'll redeem them in 24 hours, and if she's married to a string of fast horses... Well, you can make your own guess.
4: And it would still be a guess.
0: Take me to the races, Nick.
4: Why should I?
0: I want to win some money by betting on the colonel's horse. You know the colonel, don't you?
4: Oh, yes, I know him slightly, but I hardly think that's...
0: Oh, come on, Nick. It'll be fun out there anyway. I love horses.
4: All right, but don't expect me to pay your betting losses. You're strictly on your own out there.
0: It's a thrill to me to be in the paddock, where you can see the horses close to. Gosh, they're such beautiful things.
4: They certainly are. Oh, there's the colonel and his party. Let's stroll over there.
0: Yeah, there's his wife, too.
4: Yeah. She looks more interested in the young man beside her than she does in the colonel.
0: Maybe she is. He's much better looking. Not so old, either.
4: Hello, Colonel Pembert. How are you?
6: Oh, hello, Carter. Fine, thanks. I believe you know my wife.
4: I don't, but I'm happy to.
7: Thank you, Mr. Carter.
4: This is Miss Bowen.
7: How do you do?
0: Oh, what a beautiful horse. Is that yours, Colonel?
6: Yes, Miss Bowen. That's Speed Queen, the winner of the next race.
0: Oh.
4: How do you know that, Colonel?
6: Because she's ready. She'll run the legs off every other horse in the race. Better put something down on her.
4: I'll believe a horse is really going to win when I see her trainer putting up some of his own money.
6: Well, you'd see that right now, except that I never allow my employees to bet on any race in which we have an entry. Is that right, Dearson?
7: That's right. It's only that rule of yours that's keeping me from picking up a fortune on this race.
4: Well, I still say I'll believe it when I see it. The end of the race is the time to tell how good Speed Queen really is. Shall we go, Patsy?
0: Mm-hmm. Right to the betting window. I want to put $2 down on Speed Queen. She's too beautiful to lose a race.
4: Speed Queen is pretty far back in the bunch, if I can see straight from here.
0: That doesn't mean a thing, Nick. You know it.
4: Nothing, except that you're probably out
0: $2. I am not. I'm going to win. Look at Speed Queen now. She's starting to come out.
4: Say, she is at that.
7: But now things seem to be changing. Speed Queen, who's been hanging in the back of the bunch so far, is beginning to pull up.
0: Come on,
7: she's passing the other horses as if they were standing still. Sunny Boy still in the lead with Nimrod close behind. Now Speed Queen is third and still growing strong. It's almost incredible the way she's running. Uh-oh. Queen lost ground then when her jockey swung her wide to get around the leaders.
4: Oh, too bad.
0: Oh, no, look at that.
7: She's coming up neck and neck with Sunny Boy. They're coming down the stretch together. Now Speed Queen pulling ahead.
0: Oh, I'm a sucker, am I? Look at that baby go. Oh, Nick, she's going to win. She's going to win. I know she is.
4: Looks very possible now, Patsy. She's certainly showing her heels to the rest of them. She can pass Sunny Boy now. She may make it.
0: Nick, she's out in front. She's... was awful, Nick. What do you suppose happened to Speed Queen's jockey?
4: We may never know, Patsy. He wasn't dead when he fell off his horse. The horses coming up behind him trampled him to death.
0: Do you suppose he had heart failure?
4: Maybe, and maybe not. When a horse that isn't a favorite suddenly comes up from behind to take the lead away from the favorite, and then something happens that lets the favorite win after all, I'm just naturally a little suspicious.
8: Oh, hiya, Nick.
4: Oh, hiya, Tim.
8: Well, do you have anything on this race?
4: Well, Patsy had $2 on Speed Queen,
0: that's
4: but
0: right.
4: She saw what happened.
8: Well, she must have gotten the same tip I did. Well, Speed Queen was all set to win, but the big money didn't know it. I was so sure the tip was good that I put $100 on her nose. Well, here's one ticket I'll never cash in on.
4: Wait a minute.
8: Huh?
4: Don't tear up that ticket. If you don't want it, give it to me, will you?
8: Oh, you want a souvenir? Sure. You're welcome to it and anything you can collect on it.
4: Thanks.
8: You know, if Speed Queen had one, that'd be worth $1,300. Now it's just waste paper.
4: Perhaps you're right, Tim. But I have a hunch. Come on, Patsy. Let's stroll down to the payoff windows. Well, look who's at the $100 window. Pinky Deems. Never had over $5 on a race in his life.
0: Nick, will you look at the handful of tickets he has? If those are all winners, there must be $5,000 or $6,000 there.
4: Easily that much. No question about it, Patsy. Somebody knew something was going to happen to make Sunny Boy the winner. And for the sake of the poor dead jockey and Speed Queen, I'm going to find out what it was that did happen. Wait a minute. I'll be right back.
0: Okay, Nick.
4: Pinky? Pinky Deems.
9: Huh? Oh, it's you, Connor. You give a guy that jumps grabbing at him that way.
4: I didn't think you touts ever believed in your own tips, Pinky. Not enough to bet all that money on him.
9: You got me wrong, Connor. I didn't have nothing on this race. I was just hanging around. I only got bus fare back to town.
4: Pinky. I hold a $100 ticket on Speed Queen. I hate to be a sucker.
9: A sucker? Oh, yeah. You sure was tough about the jock falling dead just when he was winning like that, yeah.
4: But lucky for those betting on Sunny Boy.
9: Yeah. Look, Carter, I gotta go see a guy.
4: At 13-1, the ticket I have is worth $1,300. I'm keeping that ticket. Might be a smart idea for somebody to buy it from me.
9: Huh?
4: I'll be in my office until 4:00. After 4 will be too late.
9: Hey, I don't know what you're talking about.
4: Just pass the word along. That's all. All right, Patsy. That's enough racing for one day. Let's get back to the office.
0: You really think you're going to hear from somebody before 4:00, Nick? It's almost that now.
4: We have callers, Patsy.
0: I'll get it. Yes? Okay, thanks very much. Not a caller, Nick. It's a package.
4: Package?
0: Mm-hmm.
4: What did I tell you?
10: Well, I'll be...
0: What is it, Nick?
4: Look.
0: Somebody's ear. Oh, Nick, how horrible.
4: There's a note. It says, Pinky, listen too hard. He won't hear you the next time you talk too much. If you do. So I was right. It was murder.
0: You mean Speed Queen's jockey?
4: Exactly. Give me the phone.
0: But Nick, I don't understand.
4: You will.
10: Hello. Daily Globe?
4: Put Tim Rourke on.
10: Just a minute.
0: What are you going to do?
11: Hello. Tim Rourke speaking.
4: Tim, this is Nick Carter.
11: Oh, hello, Nick. What's on your mind?
4: You got a hot special for your final edition.
11: Yeah, what is it?
4: Quote me this way. The death of Speed Queen's jockey in the third race this afternoon was not accidental.
11: What?
4: It was murder.
11: Hey, now, wait a minute, Nick. Are you sure you're...
4: Run it just that way and quote me. Then you'll be in the clear.
11: Yeah, but I can't just...
4: Yes, you can. I've never given you a bum steer yet, have I?
11: No, but well, I...
4: Thanks,
11: think...
4: Tim. So long. That ought to start something. Maybe somebody will try to buy that $100 ticket for me yet.
0: Nick, you can't mean you're trying to blackmail somebody into paying you $1,300 for not investigating.
4: Oh, you know me better than that, Patsy. I hope somebody will try to pay me the money so I can get a lead on where to look for the jockey's murderer. Because it was murder, and no mistake.
2: Well, we've never known Nick to be wrong when he finally makes up his mind, but this looks like pretty slim evidence on which to make a charge of murder. Is Nick on the right track, or is he sticking his neck out looking for trouble? 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And now back to our story. Nick is convinced that the death of the jockey on Speed Queen was not an accident. In fact, he believes it was deliberate murder. But it's going to be a long, hard road proving it. It's later the same day as we look in on Lieutenant Riley's office at headquarters just as Nick drops in.
12: Well, how are you, Nick? Haven't seen you around here in a dog's age.
4: Riley, how many murders does it take to interest you?
12: Murders? I haven't heard about any murders, but if you'll tell me where you hid the bodies, I'll be glad to look into it for you.
4: One of the bodies was the jockey in the third race this afternoon. Uh-huh. What's your report on him?
12: Unavoidable accident it was. The doc says it was a heart attack, and the other horses was bunched so close they couldn't get out of his way when he fell off.
4: Better change that to lead poisoning, Riley.
12: Lead poisoning? You're nuts. Can you prove it?
4: No, not yet.
12: But the doc didn't mention any bullet wounds.
4: Naturally not. How could he, with the jockey's head all smashed up?
12: But
4: another thing. A small-time tout by the name of Pinky Deems won't be doing any more touting from now on.
12: Why not?
4: He's dead. Murdered. If you don't believe me, put out a pickup order on him and see if any of your boys can find him.
12: Do you know anything, Nick, or is this all guesswork?
4: Two murders in the last couple of hours, Riley, and I may be the third.
12: Yeah, come in.
13: Lieutenant Riley, I'm mad, and I want
4: Why,
13: you...
4: hello, Colonel Pembert. Something bothering you?
13: Oh, it's you. Yes, you're bothering me. Why do you have to shoot off your big mouth to the papers the way you did?
4: You approve of murder, Colonel?
13: No, I don't. And I don't approve of rumors of murder either. I demand that you retract your accusations or produce some concrete proof to back them up.
4: I didn't accuse you of anything, Colonel.
13: I didn't say you did. It's a reflection on my stable and on the glorious sport of thoroughbred racing.
4: It's really all your fault, you know.
13: My fault?
4: Yes. You recommended Speed Queen so highly that I watched the race much more closely than usual. And what I saw led me to make the statement you see there in the paper.
13: You say the death of my jockey was murder?
4: I do.
13: I say you're a fool.
4: Maybe. But I'm going to keep on saying it's murder until someone does something about it.
12: But, Nick, you must have something to back up this claim of yours.
4: I have, but none of it's evidence yet. For one thing, don't forget that with Speed Queen out of the way, Sonny Boy won that race at very attractive odds. John Gainley, Sonny Boy's owner, made a sweet lot of money on the deal.
13: John Gainley's a crafty old bird, but he wouldn't murder my jockey.
4: Colonel Pembroke, before I go any further with this, I'd like to talk to your trainer. Dearson, is it?
13: Dearson is no longer my trainer. I fired him a couple of hours ago.
4: Fired him? Why?
13: Well, you saw the race. You saw the way Speed Queen's jockey pulled wide on the turn, failed to take the fence.
4: Probably just missed his cue, that's all.
13: My trainers are responsible for all such things. I will not tolerate such blunders.
4: That's a little thin, Colonel. Are you sure you didn't use that as an excuse to get rid of Dearson?
13: Now, see here, Carter. I don't have...
14: Come in, come in. Lieutenant Riley, I demand that you... Well, hello, Pembert. Are you responsible for this stuff in the paper?
13: I am not. What makes you think I'd do a thing like that?
14: It sounds like one of your tricks.
4: It was entirely my idea, Mr. Gainley.
14: Oh, well, what's your gripe? Did you have $2 on Speed Queen's nose?
4: My gripe, Mr. Gainley, is that a jockey who was supporting his mother and a little sister was killed so somebody could make money. And I don't like things like that. Also, I have a $100 ticket on Speed Queen's nose that isn't worth anything now.
14: Oh, blackmail. I get it. Just because my horse was a better horse than Pembert's, you kick when you win.
4: Your horse was beaten to a standstill when a rifle bullet gave him his chance to win.
14: If you think you're scaring me...
4: Mr. Gainley, I'm only trying to do one thing. I want to know who killed Speed Queen's jockey and why.
14: I was there this afternoon. I saw nothing to indicate murder.
4: Few men have ever seen a rifle bullet actually at work.
13: But the medical report, Carter...
4: A steel-jacketed bullet won't leave much evidence of its passage in a skull that's smashed a few seconds later by a dozen iron-shod hoops. Well, Riley, you got enough to start on?
12: Gosh, Nick, I don't see where to begin. There's no evidence.
4: Okay. But don't blame me if the commissioner gets on the phone and starts asking questions.
12: But, Nick, I...
4: You coming, Colonel Pembert?
13: Just a minute. I want to talk to Lieutenant Riley a moment.
14: Come on, Carter. I want to talk to you anyway, privately.
4: Why, of course, Mr. Gainley. I'll be seeing you, Riley.
12: So long, Nick.
4: So long, Colonel.
14: If you'll step in my car with me for a minute, we can talk quietly.
4: All right. But I don't see what you and I have to talk about.
14: It won't take but a minute. Now, all right, Carter, what's your game?
4: I told you that upstairs.
14: I don't believe you. You're sore because you failed to win your bet on Speed Queen. You don't really care for the jockey who was killed.
4: You're welcome to think anything you like, Mr. Gainley.
14: You think if you talk long enough and loudly enough... Somebody's going to pay you to shut up.
4: Go on.
14: Unfortunately for me, your accusation points directly at me. As the owner of the winning horse, I profited by the jockey's death. But I certainly didn't murder him.
4: No one has accused you of murder? Yet?
14: But they will. There'll be fingers pointed at me. There'll be investigations by the Racing Commission. How much was the ticket you have on that race?
4: $100.
14: At 13-1, it's $1,300. Here you are. I trust we understand each other now.
4: I understand that you've just given me $1,300. And I also understand that a jockey was killed in cold blood.
14: But Carter, you...
4: I said we had nothing to talk about, Mr. Gainley, and I was right. So long.
0: Oh, there you are, Nick. Mrs. Pembert's been waiting over an hour to see you.
4: Hello, Mrs. Pembert. What's on your mind?
15: Could I speak to you alone?
4: Whatever you can tell me, you can tell Patsy. We work together.
15: Well, all right. Mr. Carter, I know everything. My husband told me this afternoon that you've been spying on me.
4: Yes?
15: Colonel Pembert was in a dreadful temper. He fired Dick, Mr. Dearson, and then told me about having you follow me.
4: So that's why he fired Dearson.
15: Yes. Oh, I don't know what came over me. I really love the Colonel, but Dick, Mr. Dearson, swept me off my feet. I guess I'm just weak.
4: Why have you come here now?
15: I must know, Mr. Carter. Have you told the Colonel that I pawned my necklace this morning?
4: Why is that important?
15: If the Colonel knew that I pawned my pearls and gave the money to Dick to bet on Speed Queen, then he must be the one behind the jockey's murder. He wanted to be sure that Dick would lose, because if he won, I was planning to run away with him on the winnings we'd make.
4: Are you saying that your husband killed the jockey so you and Dearson couldn't run away together?
15: Oh, it must be that. He must love me very much. I thought he didn't care.
4: Did the Colonel tell you I'd been following you, spying on you?
15: We said he'd hired a private detective to report everything I did.
4: Mrs. Pembert, I'm a private detective, but I wouldn't touch one of those divorce investigations if I starved to death.
15: Then, these things I've told you, you didn't know them?
4: Not positively. You give me some valuable information, thank you. I'd guessed at most of it, but had no confirmation.
0: Nicholas Carter's office. Mr. Carter's busy just now. May I take a message for him? Very well, I'll tell him. Goodbye.
4: Well, that was short and sweet. What was it?
0: It was Colonel Pembert.
15: Colonel Pembert?
0: Yes, he said to tell you, Nick, that he was sending you $1,300 by messenger. He said you'd know what he meant.
4: So the Colonel's decided that he can't ignore my charges, and he wants me to drop them.
15: Doesn't that prove what I just said, Mr. Carter?
4: I don't know. Does it?
15: He must be behind it. Oh, the poor man. I must go to him at once.
4: You better not tell him you were here when his message came.
15: Oh, I won't. Goodbye, Mr. Carter.
4: Patsy.
15: Mm-hmm?
4: Get me the Mutual Protective Agency. Joe Brown.
0: Okay. Maybe it's not blackmail, Nick, but it's certainly producing results.
4: Originally, I let it be known that I'd lost $100 on Speed Queen just to see what reaction I'd stir up. I wanted to get a lead on the killer. And now the money comes in by itself. Well, we'll give it to the Red Cross. There's no better use for any money than that.
0: Hello? Mr. Joe Brown, please.
4: Wish I had more to give them.
16: Hello?
0: Just a minute. Nick Carter calling.
4: Thanks, Betsy. Hello, Joe. Have you finished that job for Colonel Pembert yet?
16: What job?
4: On his wife. His wife and Dick Dearson.
16: Oh, yeah. Just delivered the final report. Why?
4: Well, if you're finished with it, you won't mind giving me Dearson's address, will you? He moved from his old place recently, I find, and left no forwarding address.
16: Just a minute. 47 East Willow Road. You know, the Colonel bounced it just a little while ago.
4: Yes, I know. 47 East Willow Road. Thanks, Joe. Do as much for you someday. So long.
0: What makes you think Colonel Pembert's trainer's mixed up in this, Nick? How could he get in on it?
4: He has some information I want, that's all.
0: Oh.
4: For now. So you better drive me out to 47 East Willow Road. And fast.
15: Mr. Dearson, he's left already.
4: Any idea where he's gone?
15: No, he packed his stuff and went out. Expressman's coming for his stuff in a few minutes now. He's meeting him at the station.
4: This is stuff here?
15: Yes, and three bags in the trunk.
4: You mind if I look at them?
15: Suit yourself.
0: It's a new trunk, Nick.
4: Yes. The bags look quite new, too.
0: Mm.
4: I wonder if there are any tags.
0: Here's a tag on the trunk. William Stewart, 711 4th Street, Evansville, Indiana.
4: Yes. A new trunk. And yet...
0: Well, what is it, Nick?
4: Come on, Patsy. Let's meet Dearson at the station. See this headline, Dearson?
17: Huh? What?
4: Oh, it's you. I said, have you seen the headlines? Says Speed Queen's jockey was murdered.
17: Who said so?
4: I do.
17: What do you know about it?
4: Practically everything.
17: How come you know so much?
4: I get around. And I keep my eyes and ears open. For instance, I know that there's some connection between you and a certain William Stewart of Evansville, Indiana.
17: What? What are you talking about?
4: The tag on your trunk. Your nice new trunk. The trunk with the bloodstains on it.
17: I don't...
4: Keep your hands in sight, Dearson. If you don't, I'll shoot first. That's better. Now, suppose we forget about taking the train and call on Lieutenant Riley instead. He thinks I'm nuts. But when you tell him what you know, he'll find out I was right all along.
6: Get to the point, Carter. You didn't ask us here just to talk about the weather.
4: Very well. Now that Mr. Gainley's here, let's get on with it. Now, you've each paid me $1,300 to hush up the investigation into the death of Speed Queen's jockey. You thought I was blackmailing you. But if you'd known me better, you'd have known I can't be bribed. I took the money and I'm turning it over to the Red Cross. But I kept on looking around. And now I have the whole story.
14: Well, if you've got the answer to this business, you can turn my money over to the Red Cross. And welcome. And I'll put as much more with it.
6: And that goes for me, Carter. Now, what is the story?
4: Briefly, it's this. Mrs. Pembert pawned her necklace and gave the $3,000 to Dearson to bet on Speed Queen. He thought Dearson was in love with her, but he wasn't. He just wanted her money. So he bet the money on Sonny Boy to win and arranged for having Speed Queen's jockey shot at the turn if Speed Queen took the lead. Pinky Deems put the bets down for him and collected his winnings. But I saw Pinky do it, and I spoke to him. I told him I should expect some action by 4 o'clock. Instead of what I expected, I got Pinky's ear as a warning to lay off.
14: And I suppose that when I paid you that $1,300, you thought I was behind it.
4: No, Canley, I knew that you paid me to keep the scandal out of the papers if possible. You didn't want racing to get a black eye.
14: Yes, that was it.
4: And you, Colonel Pembert, you paid me $1,300 to keep your wife from learning what a fool she'd been, didn't you?
13: Yes, I knew she'd made a fool of herself over Dearson, and I wanted to protect her. I love her.
4: And she loves you, Colonel. I know that.
13: Can you prove any of this, Carter?
4: Not much of it, unless Dearson confesses, which I feel sure he'll do.
0: But why should he confess, Nick, if you can't prove anything on him?
4: Because there's one thing we can hang on him, fairly and squarely.
0: What's that?
4: Pinky's death. If you were to look in the trunk which Dearson just bought, you'd find Pinky's body minus one ear being shipped to what is undoubtedly a fake address. There were minute traces of blood in the trunk when I examined it. That alone will take care of our Mr. Dearson, who seems to have double-crossed everyone he came in contact with except himself.
0: Looks to me as if fate had double-crossed him, the way it turns out.
4: Quite right, Patsy. Fate is a way of double-crossing those who don't obey the laws of right and wrong.
2: In just a moment, Nick and Patsy will bring you a preview of next week's exciting case. You know that the more homelike the place you live in, the more fun you have inviting folks to share your hospitality. And these days, every home can look its shining best with very little effort when you depend on the three great Linex home brighteners. 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And now let's hear from Nick Carter himself. Well, Nick, would you care to give us a peek into next week's story?
0: He'd be delighted to. He's been waiting for just that very question.
4: Thanks for the build-up, Patsy. Well, it's a story of an actor. An actor who, for some strange reason, seemed to be followed by a constant procession of almost fatal accidents.
0: He was hurt several times, but always escaped death.
2: What was it all about?
4: Well, the manager of the theater, a friend of mine, called me in to find the answer to that same question.
0: Which Nick found, of course, and just in the nick of time.
2: Well, what do you call it, Nick?
4: Death Behind the Scenes.
0: Or The Mystery of the Persecuted Actor.
4: Complete details next week. So long.
0: So long, everybody.
2: And so long to you both, Patsy and Nick. Be seeing you next week, same as usual. Next week, the same time, listen to another curious experience of Nick Carter, Master Detective, entitled
3: Death Behind the Scenes, or Nick Carter and the Mystery of the Persecuted Actor.
2: Nick Carter, Master Detective, is featured in Street and Smith magazines. Lon Clark is starred as Nick, with Helen Choate as Patsy. Original music is played by Lou White, and the programs are written and directed by Jock McGregor. Nick Carter, Master Detective, is presented at this time and over these same stations each week by the three great Linex home brighteners: Linex clear gloss varnish, Linex cream polish, and Linex self-polishing wax, created by Acme, America's great producer of Acme fine quality paints. This is Ken Powell speaking for the thousands of Linex dealers all over America and saying so long until next week. This is Mutual.

0: Now, Dick Powell as Richard Diamond, private detective.
1: Hello there, this is Diamond. You know, if you've ever got a few idle minutes and you need a good chuckle to keep you going, just turn to the personals in any of the local papers. Now, I'm a guy with a strange sense of humor, and it really takes something right out of left field to get a spasm out of my funny bone. But just listen to this one out of the Little Rock Bugle. Oh, yeah. Bachelor, sincere young man, 4'10", 190 pounds, handsome, out of work for a year, desires to meet woman who can straighten him out. See what I mean? If this guy does find a woman who can straighten him out, she'll probably do it with a flat iron. Oh, and get this one. Young man with large personality desires to meet woman with big bank account and small sense of humor. Object, murder. Oh, excuse me, that's merger. Oh, and here's a real wizard. Attractive, intelligent girl, 30 years old, with bubbling enthusiasm for life. Neither smokes, drinks, nor stays up late. Vegetarian and hates comic books. Would like playmate who enjoys active recreation. There'll be a month of fasting after that one. Oh, yeah, I knew I had something else. That case I got mixed up in last week. If you think those personals are silly, wait till you hear about this. It all started about 11 o'clock one morning in my office.
2: Mr. Richard Diamond, private detective?
1: I was out with a hula dancer last night. Wait, I'll look in the mirror and tell you. Come on in so you can see, too.
2: My name is Jerome J. Jerome.
1: Well, I'm not going to ask you what the J stands for.
2: You are Mr. Diamond, aren't you?
1: It's my face, all right, but I'm sure the rest of me's on vacation.
2: Don't you feel well?
1: I don't feel at all. Ever danced the hula for 6 hours straight?
2: I'm a past master of all forms of dancing.
1: Care to waltz?
2: What?
1: Forget it. What can I do for you, Mr. Jerome?
2: It's not what you can do for me, Mr. Diamond. It's what I can do for you.
1: Well, that's a switch, but let's give it a whirl. What can you do for me, Mr. Jerome?
2: I'm a millionaire, Mr. Diamond.
1: Well, bless your little pointed head.
2: I'm also a G-man.
1: I knew this would jump the track sooner or later. Tell me, if you're a G-man and a millionaire, where do you work? The U.S. Mint?
2: I write songs, too. By the light of the silvery moon, I
1: Mr.
2: want to...
1: Mr. Jerome!
2: Yes, did you like it?
1: You didn't by any chance write Swanee River?
2: No, I believe Stephen Foster wrote that.
1: You don't say.
2: Yes, he stole the melody from me.
1: I think we'd better waltz after all.
2: Oh, Mr. Diamond, that's ridiculous.
1: I'm glad somebody noticed.
2: But you take a good zippy foxtrot now.
1: Oh, now, wait a minute. Hold it! Hold it!
2: Oh, you follow beautifully.
1: Oh, I went to Vassar. Now, slow down before I pick you up and stuff you into a bottle.
2: Oh, I'm sorry.
1: Now, would you mind telling me how long you've been hiding out with the squirrels?
2: Squirrels? Oh, I have a mink farm.
1: You should do well. Look, Mr. Jerome, I think maybe you better go soak yourself in some hot tar or something.
2: I came here to do you a favor, Mr. Diamond, and I do not intend to leave until you hear me out.
1: Oh, wow. Okay, what is it?
2: You need a bodyguard.
1: Operator, give me Bellevue.
2: Mr. Diamond, please, there's no need to call Bellevue.
1: Oh, stop being so narrow-minded. They'll give you a nice, quiet room, all by a little lonesome.
2: Well, go ahead and call them if you want to, but it will do you no good.
1: Why not?
2: They'll just think you're crazy. I'm on the staff there.
1: Oh, yes, I should have known.
2: I think you're making fun of me. I came up here because I knew of your reputation as a detective, and I want to help you with your work. You get in trouble, don't you, all the time?
1: Habitually.
2: Well, I want to protect you.
1: Now, that's nice, but I really don't need a bodyguard.
2: Early stages of schizophrenia, also a slight persecution complex. Have you seen a good psychiatrist, Mr. Diamond?
1: It's certainly a thought.
2: Well, when do I start work?
1: Well, you see, it's like this. I'm awfully sorry, but I have my own nutcracker.
2: Oh, no, no, no. I mean as your bodyguard.
1: I'm afraid the requirements are too tough.
2: What are they?
1: Well, first you have to find a freshly murdered corpse. It's kind of like a treasure hunt.
2: Oh, I've got that.
1: You got what?
2: A freshly murdered corpse. That's one of the reasons I came up to see you. I thought you'd like to know.
1: Oh, well, now, I'll tell you what you do. You go back and see if the corpse is still there. If it is, call me at once, okay?
2: All righty. I'm off.
1: Amen.
2: Mr. Diamond?
1: Yes?
2: Remember, hopping hop toads have no hair.
1: Oh, no.
2: Mr. Diamond?
1: Huh? Oh.
2: I thought you'd better know something. I can only be your bodyguard for a week. I'm getting married.
1: Congratulations. Who's the lucky girl?
2: It's Miss America. But don't breathe it around. I want time to check her measurements.
1: I'll send you a fruitcake.
2: Just bring it in. You're invited. Goodbye.
1: Diamonds Rest Home. We specialize in nervous disorders, ingrown scalps, and the world's largest bowling alley. Oh, don't laugh. If you'd seen what just walked out of here, you'd go back to yo-yos.
3: Well, what did just walk out of there?
1: I'm not sure, but he had lovely blonde hair.
3: He did?
1: Yeah, all over him.
3: Rick, what in the world are you talking about?
1: I'm talking about nothing in the world.
3: Come on, tell Helen.
1: Well, I've got to get it all straight first. If I figure it out, I'll come over and we can throw sesame seeds at each other.
3: Oh, I'd love to. When will you be here?
1: As soon as I shine up my elk's tooth and lock the office. Bye. Well, I usually get some screwy ones, but this one was the topper of the season. I had a hunch that Jerome would be back, so I locked the office and did a quick sneak down the back stairs. I grabbed a cab, and 10 minutes later, I was sitting in Helen Asher's study at 975 Park Avenue.
4: Do you think his story about the body had any truth behind it?
1: Well, he told me he was a millionaire, a G-man, owned a mink farm, and was going to marry Miss America. Now tell me you think there's some truth behind it, and I'll have you committed.
4: Well, all right, but if he continues to pester you, you ought to call the authorities about him.
1: Yeah, I guess I'll have to.
4: Poor little man.
1: It's a poor little man like that who ends up hanging his grandmother on a meat hook.
4: Oh, he doesn't sound dangerous to me.
1: Sometimes the harmless ones work themselves right into a storm. Now, take me. You'd never guess that somewhere in the back of my head a square knot is being tied.
4: Rick, now stop that.
1: See? You didn't know it, but at high noon I grow fangs and long claws.
4: Now stop it. You do that every time a good-looking girl walks past. Rick. You complete idiot. Rick. The phone's ringing.
1: Oh, I hope it's happy.
4: It might be something important. Oh, Rick, you're mussing my hair. No, stop that and answer the phone.
1: Oh, you woman are fiend. Hal Appelknocker's happily home for hog.
4: Rick.
5: Who is this?
1: What's the matter with you all? Ain't you got your ear trumpet tip right?
5: I know it's you, Diamond.
1: No, it ain't. This is old Hal Appelknocker. I'll let you talk to my gal, Lula Bell. Say hello to the lieutenant, Lula Bell.
6: Howdy.
5: Now, Diamond, you stop that. I just got back from my vacation, and things are already so confused, I may turn in my badge before the day is over.
1: Well, come on down to the hog ranch, and I'll cook you up some hocks.
5: Now, come on, Diamond. I'm not in the mood for any of your wild humor.
1: Oh, what's the matter with you, Walt? Did you catch any fish?
5: Oh, wait till I tell you. I got one that was so big...
1: Is that why you call me?
5: Huh? Oh, no. Some guy's been pestering me for the last half an hour. Wants to know where you are. Says he's an old friend.
1: Oh, his name wasn't Jerome J. Jerome, was it?
5: Well, that was the first name he gave me. The last time he called, he said he was a G-man.
1: That's Jerome.
5: Want me to tell him where you are?
1: You do, and I'll handcuff you to Sergeant Otis.
5: Oh, don't say that name to me ever again.
1: Why, Walt, you sound bitter.
5: That hornet head worked nights just messing things up in homicide. Lieutenant Waldo was taking calcium shots. The chief has locked himself in his office. Won't even open the door for food.
1: Well, if Jerome calls again, tell him I've joined the South Siberian Balloon Corps.
5: Now, wait a minute. Well, what do you want now, bonehead?
7: It's that Jerome guy. He wants Diamond again. Says he found the body right where he left it.
5: What? Diamond!
1: Now, you wait a minute, Walt.
5: What are you doing?
1: Oh, picking up my eardrum. You better watch that yelling. You'll have an office full of hogs.
5: Keep Otis out of this. Then I'll yell if I want to. Now, you get down here and explain about this body.
1: Walt, I don't know anything about the body. The Jerome guy is off his trolley.
5: Yeah? Well, if there's the smallest possibility of a corpse turning up and you're involved, it'll turn up.
1: Walt, you say it, but you don't mean it.
5: I don't, huh? You get down here in 10 minutes, or I'll have a warrant out for you, and I mean that. Now, step on it. Now, by heaven, I'll forget modern police procedure and drag out the rubber hose.
1: Why don't you use Sergeant Otis's tongue? You could beat an elephant to death with it.
5: I'm not kidding. I've heard two words, diamond and body. That means overtime in this department. Now get down here.
1: All right, but you're mean.
5: Oh, and Diamond.
1: Yes?
5: Pick me up some bicarbonate on the way over, will you?
1: I'll get you something. But don't spill it on your car. It'll take the paint off. Bye.
4: Rick, what was that all about?
1: Levinson's got heartburn again. That nut that wandered into my office told Otis about the body he says he's found.
4: Oh, Walt didn't believe him, did he?
1: Walt's been a cynic ever since we were introduced. I'll see you later this evening, honey.
4: All right, Rick. What do you want to do?
1: Helen.
4: What?
1: What you said. I had a mental picture of Walt eating his way through his desk, so I got some bicarbonate at the drugstore and hurried over before he got to the wiring and shorted out the whole department. As usual, the king of the forest met me in the squad room.
6: Well, you're in Dutch, Shamus.
1: I guess you're right, Sergeant Otis. How about lending me your wooden shoes?
6: What do you mean, wise guy?
1: Helen.
4: What?
1: What you said. I had a mental picture of Walt eating his way through his desk, so I got some bicarbonate at the drugstore and hurried over before he got to the wiring and shorted out the whole department.

0: You better go on in. Lieutenant's liable to start breaking things.
1: I hope he doesn't use his bare hands.
0: Yeah? Why?
1: Well, your head's liable to get in the way, and you'll be crippled for life. All right, Walt, stop chewing on that desk. Here's your bicarbonate.
2: What are you talking about? Now you listen to me, Diamond.
1: That's like telling a man to turn up his hearing aid in a bombing.
2: You can stop being cute. That guy, Jerome J. Jerome, phoned just before you came in, and he sticks to his story about the body, but he won't tell us where he is.
1: You don't really believe him, do you, Walt? He's nuts.
2: Well, he did say something about playing quarterback for Notre Dame, but if you're mixed up in this, I can't take any chances.
1: Oh, don't be an idiot, Walt. This little guy, Jerome, came waltzing into my office this morning and...
3: Lieutenant.
2: Oh. What is it?
3: That guy, Jerome's on the phone again. He wants to talk to Diamond.
2: Rick, pick up that phone and find out about that body.
1: Oh, now, come on, Walt.
2: You can use the extension in here. Go on.
1: I promise you, you'll be sorry.
2: You pick it up and say hello.
1: Not to this guy, you won't. You'll come back with hopping, hop toads have no hair or something. Hello, Jerome.
4: Oh, Mr. Diamond. Good, good, good, good. I've been trying to get you for some time. The body's here, all right.
1: Where, Jerome?
4: Can anyone hear?
1: No, Jerome.
4: Well, I thought maybe they had the line tapped. They do that, you know.
1: Yes, Jerome. Now, where are you?
4: I'm at the Osterham place. And if you don't want this corpse, I'm calling in Hawthorne of the Death Squad.
1: Jerome, please. Now, where are you?
4: The Osterham place on 74th Street.
1: I'll be right over. Don't let the corpse get away.
4: Oh, it won't. I'm sitting on it.
1: Oh.
2: Well... Did you find out where he is?
1: Oh, he said the Osterham place on 74th Street. What the devil's that?
2: The Osterham place? That's old man Osterham's home. You know the eccentric old millionaire that died last year?
1: Oh, how did Jerome get in?
2: It's been turned into kind of a museum. The old boy had quite a collection of rare antiques, and when he died, he left the house to the city as sort of a show place.
1: You mean he's open to the public?
2: Yeah.
1: Wow, well, let's go. Jerome's probably found a mummy for us. On the way over, I told Walt about Jerome's sweet little visit in my office, and the lieutenant was all for stopping off for a straitjacket. When we got there, we looked out of the squad car at an old three-story brownstone. But more interesting was the sign that hung from the door. Closed Saturdays. And you guessed it. It was Saturday. We got out of the car and went up.
2: Well, don't just stand there. Try the door.
1: I'm with you. Got an axe?
2: Ring the bell. If Jerome's in there, he'll probably answer.
1: Oh, anything to make the police force happy.
5: Mr. Diamond.
6: What is that?
1: That is Jerome over in the window.
5: You will have to climb in here.
1: Come on, Walt.
2: We can't do that.
5: Who's that with you, Diamond?
1: This is Lonely Levinson, Jerome. He collects bodies.
5: Oh, good. He'll just love this one. Climb in.
1: Coming on?
2: Oh, go ahead. If there's a corpse in there, it's in the line of duty.
1: I'll give you a boost.
2: I can make it.
1: Watch your rear old fair berry.
2: You shut up.
6: There. All right, Red Heart, you're next.
1: Up! Up and away!
5: Oh, I'm glad to see you both. I was getting tired of sitting around with her. The conversation was so one-sided.
2: Sitting around with who?
5: Her. Rick.
1: Yeah.
5: Do I qualify, Mr. Diamond?
1: Young girl. Been dead quite a while. Jerome.
5: Yes, boss.
1: Tell old Ricky how you found it.
5: Well, this room is supposed to be sealed up.
2: Sealed up?
5: Yes, the building is a museum. Not a very good one. I have much better things in my apartment.
1: Uh-oh, we're losing him. Jerome, how you found her?
5: Oh. Well, when the building is open to the public, they take you on tours. When we passed this room, we noticed it was sealed. I asked why, and the guard said it was because the late Mr. Osterham had stipulated in his will that the rest of the house could be shown, but not this room. It was his private study. And he said if he ever wanted to come back, he didn't want a lot of people cluttering it up.
1: Who broke it in?
5: I did.
2: You did? Don't they have burglar alarms in this museum?
5: Mr. Diamond, Lonely Levinson has an extreme case of supersensitivity. Does he always snap like that?
1: Only when he hasn't been fed. Why did you break in?
5: You should be careful, Mr. Lonely Levinson. You bite someone. Have you been checked for rabies?
2: Now you listen to me.
1: Walt. Jerome, why did you break in?
5: Well, it's perfectly obvious. When the guard told me the story, I played along with him. Of course, I knew it was just a trick to throw me off.
2: Yeah, of course.
5: Oh, would you mind turning your head? It's much better if you just chew on that curtain. Well, I waited until they closed the place. Then I came back, jimmied this window, and found the body. Then I came to you, Mr. Diamond. Simple?
2: Oh, sure. Rick, what are you doing?
1: Oh, just looking at the dead girl. Come here.
2: Did you find something?
1: No. Got on an anklet. Name is, strike a match, will you?
2: Wait a minute.

0: There. Adelaide. Looks like she's been dead quite a while.
1: Yeah. Jerome, when you found... Hey, Jerome.
2: What? He's gone.
1: Oh, we're a couple of swell sleuths. He's not out on the street. Must have climbed out and run for it.
2: I'll send out a general on him.
1: Yeah, I would if I were you. A guy like that shouldn't be running around loose. He's liable to wind up on Stromboli. Well, Walt put out a general alarm on Jerome and then called in the rest of the experts to give him the dope on the dead girl. I didn't wait around because I had a hunch that Jerome would find me again. I was right, because at that moment he was sitting in my office behind my desk.
3: Diamond Detective Agency?
4: Rick?
3: Who is this?
4: Oh, now stop clowning. This is Helen.
3: Never heard of you. Why don't you dames leave me alone? By the light of the silvery moon. I guess I'll have to write some new lyrics. Oh, dear. Yes, what is it?
5: Well, you sure got there in a hurry.
3: Who is this?
5: Now, you stop that, Diamond. You know very well who this is.
3: What do you want, stupid?
5: Stupid?
3: Yeah, rhymes with Cupid. Could do a song on it. Like to hear my latest? I've been working on the railroad all the
5: live long
3: day. What kind of a song do you suppose I could write with Stupid and Cupid, dear? Oh, hello, Mr. Diamond.
5: Hey, what's going on?
1: Well, hello, Jerome. Taking my calls for me?
3: Yes, and wait till you hear the pixie I've got on the line. Here.
1: Thanks. Hello, Walt.
5: Rick?
1: Yeah, you were talking to Jerome. I just came in.
5: I might have known it. Don't let him out of your sight.
1: Of course not. Now, what did you find out?
5: Oh, yeah. The dead girl is one Adelaide Smith. Had a record. Blackmail artist. Been dead about 3 days. Working for a Patrick Mahaffey attorney on Pine Street. She was strangled.
1: Blackmail artist, huh?
5: Very smooth, or used to be.
1: Any line on Mahaffey's background?
5: We're checking into that now.
1: Well, find out one thing more for me, will you?
5: If I can, what?
1: When that museum was open to the public.
5: Well, that's easy.
1: I'll call you back.
5: Hold on to that Jerome guy.
1: Oh, sure. Walt.
5: Yeah?
1: Jerome's gone again.
5: What?
1: Bye. Sorry to bust in, but you seem to be missing your secretary.
6: Come in. My secretary just walked out the other day. I haven't had time to get another from the agency.
1: Are you Patrick Mahaffey?
6: Yes. What can I do for you?
1: Was your secretary's name Adelaide Smith?
6: Why, yes. How did you know?
1: Oh, from the police. They just put a tag on her down at the morgue.
6: Good Lord. She isn't...
1: She certainly is. The morgue is very choosy about its tenants.
6: Oh, that's terrible. What was it, an accident?
1: Well, if it was, the insurance companies are going to have to set up a new system. She was strangled.
6: Oh, how horrible.
1: Yes. You're an attorney, aren't you, Mr. Mahaffey?
6: Why, yes. Are you from the police?
1: I just left them. What kind of an attorney?
6: Why, just general law.
1: Ever do anything you could be blackmailed for?
6: What? Why, of course not.
1: Ever have any business with the Osterham estate?
6: No, I never handled any of the Osterham business. Why?
1: Oh, nothing. I'll see you later, Mr. Mahaffey.
5: Homicide, Lieutenant Levinson.
1: Walt Diamond, what did you find out about Mahaffey?
5: Rick, there's something fishy.
1: You gotta stop going to these cheap restaurants.
5: Oh, be serious. That Mahaffey guy was executor for the Osterham estate.
1: What?
5: Yeah, funny coincidence.
1: Coincidence, my shoulder holster. I just left him, and he told me he'd never even heard of the Osterham estate.
5: Now, why would he do that? He's certainly smart enough to know we could check.
1: Maybe he wanted time enough to skip.
5: You think he's mixed up in the killing?
1: Oh. Did you find out when the museum was open to the public?
5: Yeah, the city completed the alterations 2 days ago. And, if it means anything to you, that room was sealed up on the last day.
1: Oh, thanks, Walt.
5: And something else. We checked in the dead girl's bank account. She had $22,000 in it. A lot for a secretary, huh?
1: Yeah, but not too much for a high-class blackmailer. Do one more thing for me, Walt. Find out if Osterham had any heirs.
5: Now, what good will that do?
1: I want to find out just how many people would know about that sealed room before the public got wind of it.
5: Okay, I'll have Mahaffey picked up right away.
1: No. Don't do it yet. I want 10 minutes with him. Where's his house?
5: I got it right here. 93rd Street, West End Avenue. But I don't see why you won't let me grab Mahaffey. We know he's lying.
1: You just check on that will. I'm going to throw you a killer. I left the phone booth and headed for West End Avenue and Patrick Mahaffey's residence. Strangely enough, it was on the west side of town. And when I got there, I spotted a green sedan in front of the house. I started up to the front door, and Mahaffey met me halfway. He had a suitcase, and he was in a hurry.
6: Oh, it's you.
1: Your memory's getting better. Come on, you don't want to leave right now. Let's go back inside.
6: But I have to catch a plane. I'm leaving town on business.
1: Oh, I bet you are. Let's go.
6: Now, wait just a minute. You have no legal right.
1: Do I have to show you my biceps?
6: Well, all right, but make it brief. I'm late as it is. Now, just what is this all about?
1: I thought you said you didn't have any business with the Osterham estate.
6: Why, that's right.
1: I checked.
6: Oh.
1: Just exactly what was your capacity?
6: Well, I handled the incomes on the trust account. I was also the executor of the will.
1: You wouldn't be handling it now, would you?
6: When Mr. Osterham died and I executed his will, my job was done.
1: Were there any heirs?
6: Two. Neither of them were able to hear the reading.
1: Who did hear it?
6: Just an official from the city.
1: Why weren't the heirs present?
6: Because one of them couldn't be found. The other one was in a kennel.
1: In a kennel?
6: A cocker spaniel. He received $10,000.
1: Oh. I bet he rolled right over on his back. Who was the other heir?
6: Mr. Osterham's nephew. He hasn't been heard from in 10 years. He went to France to study hat designing, but hat jobs were very scarce, so he just vanished. He was rather eccentric.
1: Oh. Now we come to the jackpot question. What you got in the bag?
6: What?
1: You look a little green. Open it up.
6: Now, look, you can't do this to me. It's against the law. Where's your warrant?
1: I got a fistful of them, see?
6: Oh. All right. There.
1: Dump it out.
6: But I've got to catch a plane if I dump all this...
1: Dump it out! Well, well, well.
6: Yes. It's a lot of money, isn't it?
1: Sure is. Isn't it lovely?
6: Well, I'm glad you like it. Go ahead, take half.
1: I was hoping you wouldn't say that.
6: Why not?
1: Because I'll hate myself for the next 2 years. Put it back in the bag and let's go.
6: But I'm offering you $100,000. You must be a fool.
1: Oh, this is a very elementary deduction. Come on, you can figure it out in Sing Sing.
6: I don't think so. You should have looked in my pocket, too.
1: Oh, I hope that's an old pipe you're pointing at me.
6: I hate to disappoint you. It's a 38. Now you're turning green.
1: Now, you better answer it. It's the police, and they know I'm here.
6: All right, but you say one thing wrong, and I'll have to shut you up permanently. Yes?
5: Is Diamond there?
6: Yes.
5: Let me talk to him.
6: All right. You were right. It's for you. Go ahead, talk to him. But I warn you again.
1: Hello?
5: I'm getting tired of dialing. Everything all right?
1: Just dandy. What did you find out?
5: There were two heirs, and get this. One of them was a...
1: Cocker Spaniel.
5: Yeah, how did you know?
1: What else?
5: Well, that guy Mahaffey's a crook. Checked and found out that there's only about $10,000 left in the trust fund. The bank says Mahaffey had power of attorney, and he'd drawn out about $200,000. You got him there with you?
1: Yeah, but it's all in the way you look at it.
5: Oh, it's like that, huh? Let's see if you can stall him. There ought to be a prowl car nearby.
1: Goodbye, Walt.
6: Did you get the information you wanted?
1: Yeah, you killed the girl. Probably because she found out you were dipping into the till. You paid her $10,000, then got her over to the museum and strangled her.
6: I took the money, yes. But you're just guessing about the murder.
1: No one else but you knew about that closed room until after it was sealed and the public was told. The girl was killed the day before the room was sealed. You figured she'd never be found, but a little guy named Jerome J. Jerome went in and found the body. And if I'm right, little Jerome is really the missing heir.
6: Impossible.
1: Wasn't the museum rigged with a burglar alarm?
6: Yes.
1: Well, we found Jerome inside and the window open. He'd climbed in, but the alarm hadn't gone off. Simple. A member of the family might still have a key. He found the alarm and disconnected
6: it. I don't believe it.
3: But you must, Mr. Mahaffey.
6: What? No, it can't be. Oh.
3: Well, you really throw a beautiful left jab, Mr. Diamond.
1: Oh, thanks for turning his head, Jerome. Now, would you mind telling me something just to sort of clear things up a little?
3: You mean, am I really cracked? No. Like Mr. Mahaffey said, just a little eccentric. You see, I found out the money was missing, so I looked up the girl. She told me for $20,000 she'd show me the thief. She told me to meet her at the museum that night, and the thief would be there. When I got there, she was dead. Well, I knew I couldn't solve the case myself, and if anyone found out who I really was, I might be held. So I became Jerome J. Jerome and hired Richard Diamond.
1: Correction, I was not hired.
3: Correction again. You'll receive a very substantial check as soon as the estate is settled. And thank you.
1: Thank you.
3: Oh, you might do me one more favor. If you know anyone who would like to buy a hat, I have got some dillies.
1: I'll speak to Hedda Hopper in the morning.

0: Well, it's lovely, but...
1: But you don't like it?
0: Well, yes.
1: Well, what's the matter?
0: I don't know what it is.
1: You don't know what it is? It's a hat.
0: A hat?
1: Certainly. Here, give it to me. Now, look, you put it on this way, see? What are you laughing at?
0: Oh, no.
1: Oh, yes. I might even do a Hildegard if I got the right bookings. A pair of long gloves. All of a sudden, my heart sings. When I remember little things, the way you
0: Rick,
1: used to...
0: Rick, now stop it.
1: I will not. I may have found a way to make a million. You're just jealous, that's all. I've got the hat and I'm pretty.
0: Just sing a song. And finish it for a change.
1: Oh, I'd love to.

0: You are. I finished it. Are you happy?
1: Oh, well, yes. But where did the band come from?
0: Did you like it?
1: Yes, it was great.
0: Well, if it's great, don't ask questions.
1: Thank you, Von Monroe.
0: Honey, the name is Diamond.
1: Oh, Mr. Monroe, I just love your record.
0: No, baby, the name is Diamond.
1: Mr. Monroe, ever since the first time I heard you sing, Come here, I want to tell you something. I'm sorry,

0: You have just heard Richard Diamond, Private Detective, starring Dick Powell. Helen was played by Virginia Gregg. Lieutenant Levinson by Ed Begley. Also in the cast were Wilms Herbert, Joseph Kearns, and Stanley Waxman. Music was under the direction of Frank Worth. Richard Diamond is written by Blake Edwards and directed by Richard Sandville. Dick Powell soon will be seen in the current screen version of the best-selling novel, Mrs. Mike. Now, this is John Storm inviting you to be with us again at the same time next week when we will again bring you Dick Powell as Richard Diamond, Private Detective. You don't have to go to Alabama. You don't have to eat ham hocks and butter beans. All you have to do is enjoy Phil Harris and his ever-loving wife, Alice Faye, when they return to NBC tomorrow for 30 minutes of Southern fried joy. Lend an ear to Phil Harris, Alice Faye Show, returning tomorrow on most of these same NBC stations. You're tuned for the stars on NBC.
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14: I was a communist for the FBI. Starring Dana Andrews in an exciting tale of danger and espionage, I Was a Communist for the FBI.

0: Many of the incidents in the story you are about to hear are based on the actual records and authentic experiences of Matt Savetic, who for 9 fantastic years lived as a communist for the FBI. Here is our star, Dana Andrews, as Matt Savetic.
1: 9 years. 9 nervous years. Always looking over my shoulder. Because if I didn't, my head might roll when I didn't want it to. Years of isolation and tension. Being alone in crowds of comrades. A long, hectic dream. But now that it's over, the dream is more real than ever. For all of us now.
0: In a moment, listen to Dana Andrews as Matt Savetic, Undercover Man.

0: Now, here is Dana Andrews as Matt Savetic, undercover man. This story from the confidential file is marked Card Game in the Clouds.
1: The federal courtroom is jammed. There's no stir and no sound in the room except the voice of the attorney for the federal government making his opening to the court. Everybody in the room knows that this matters. This is important. This is part of an enormous struggle for our survival. We listen spellbound.
2: And we shall present witnesses whose testimony will prove beyond any shadow of a reasonable doubt that these defendants, all members of the Communist Party, have been guilty of sedition, seeking the overthrow of the United States government by force and by force of arms if need be. We are ready to proceed, Your Honor.
3: Are you ready to leave, Mr. Savetic?
1: Well, who are you?
3: Come with me.
1: Give me one good reason, and maybe I will.
3: Revchenko wants you.
1: Revchenko?
3: Not so loud.
1: Headquarters?
3: Certainly not. I'm to telephone Revchenko that I've found you. He'll pick us up at a spot that I'll designate.
1: You must be quite a gal with the party.
3: I am.
1: We'd better go. Revchenko is an impatient man.

0: Comrade Savetic, you know that we wish to know at all times where our comrades are and what they're doing.
1: You seem to know where I was, Comrade Revchenko.
2: Only because you were seen in the courtroom by a comrade.
0: I've been looking all morning for you.
1: So the lady tells me.
0: The lady is Comrade Laura Black.
1: Comrade?
2: Comrade.
1: Well, I'm ready for orders.
0: When we reach the city limits, this automobile may have been wired by the FBI. We will abandon it to talk.
1: Interesting problem, comrade?
0: When we leave the car, comrade.

0: Here, this will do. I'm about tired of walking in fields.
1: Well, comrade?
0: Comrade Laura, I'm out of breath. Begin for me, if you will, and be direct.
2: Comrade Zvetik, you and I will meet a plane at Municipal Airport tonight. The plane is from Washington, D.C.
0: Oh-ho.
2: I will meet a man coming off the plane.
1: What about me?
2: You will stay in the background. The man will give me a portfolio, which we will deliver to a comrade in New York City.
0: The Park Lowell Hotel. You will take the night train.
1: Does it take two?
0: If one of you is detained, shall we say, the other must get through with the briefcase at all costs.
1: Should I know the contents of the briefcase?
2: No.
0: Simply follow orders and to the letter.
1: And the letter is?
0: Exactly. You are to report to a Mr. Penrose at the Park Lowell Hotel tomorrow night, no later. Mr. Penrose has made elaborate and delicate plans for leaving the country Friday night.
1: With the briefcase?
0: Of course.
1: Suppose Laura and I become separated and she has the briefcase. Do I report to Mr. Penrose anyhow?
0: Yes.
1: Empty-handed?
0: Yes.
1: Okay.
0: A good stroke, huh, comrade? Our executing this audacious move during the communist trials when the FBI expects us all to scurry into hiding.
1: Oh, yeah. It's a good time for us to move.
0: You have a revolver, Savetic?
1: Yes.
0: Take it with you. Take all orders from Comrade Laura.
1: Is that all?
0: See to it that one of you succeeds in getting the information in that briefcase to New York. That is all.

0: Mr. Oxford, please.
1: Who's calling, Mr. Oxford?
0: Cambridge.
1: This is Oxford. Go ahead.
0: The boys dragged me out of the federal courthouse this morning for an assignment with all the romantic gingerbread. Mysterious gal, briefcase by plane from Washington, D.C. Gun-toting.
1: Hold it.
0: Yeah?
1: Where did you say you're calling from?
0: Pay Station, drugstore, 12th and Main.
1: Fool with a sandwich there, and I'll pick you up in exactly 10 minutes.
0: Sound big to you, too, Oxford?
1: 10 minutes.

0: The FBI has been waiting for this chance for a long time, Matt. This looks like it.
1: It felt important the second that gal tagged me.
0: Vital information leaks have been occurring in Washington a lot too frequently. We've wanted to know how the commies do it. This looks like a look-in on one of their methods.
1: This could be my big moment.
0: It's peculiar. Why do they want you to report to this Mr. Penrose Friday night, even if you don't have the briefcase with you?
1: For discipline, I suppose. That's what worries me.
0: Matt, we want you to deliver that briefcase.
1: Believe me, I want to deliver it, too. If only as a personal health measure.
0: Keep in touch all the way, Matt.
1: Stay with me, boy, huh?
0: We will. We'll be with you at the train. Sort of.
1: I pick up Laura at 6. We drive to the airport and wait for flight 695 from Washington, D.C., the taxi to gate 5. A tall man in a flapping top coat and dark glasses steps out of the plane. He's carrying a briefcase. I crowd the wire fence for a good look, but the girl pushes ahead of me and faces me. Her eyes are cold toward me, but I sense an inner excitement in her manner. But I'm not the guy that's exciting her.
2: Please go inside and wait for me.
1: Why can't I meet the gentleman from across the Potomac?
2: Do as I say, please.
1: You're pretty set on my not seeing your boy up close.
2: And you're set on seeing him close. Why?
1: Just being a good party member is all.
2: More like one of those contemptible FBI plants who are going to testify at the trial.
1: How does that figure? Now, that's a rough remark, Laura.
2: Then please don't intrude until you're needed. Now go.
1: Yes, Sergeant. I go inside and wait, doing a slow burn and starting to worry a little. 5 minutes later, another plane is announced departing for Washington, and Laura comes into the waiting room with the briefcase. She also has a smudge of lipstick on her cheek.
2: Thank you for waiting.
1: Where's the watch on the Potomac?
2: He's on the way back to Washington.
1: I'd be glad to carry your school books for you.
2: Thank you, but I'll carry the briefcase. Wait here.
1: Again?
2: I'll pick up our plane reservations.
1: I thought you said we were taking the train.
2: We were. Now we're not.
1: That can be confusing.
2: I mean it to be confusing.
1: Well, you made it, sister.
2: No objections?
1: I don't like to be treated like the bourgeois rich relative while I'm an accredited and trusted member of the party. Unless maybe you don't trust me. I don't know, do you?
2: Do you trust me?
1: Let's say I trust Comrade Laura Black. But plain Laura Black, who isn't plain at all and with a smudge of lipstick on her cheek, may be something else again.
2: Warren and I happen to be in love.
1: Warren, is it?
2: And you'll forget it, do you hear?
1: The tender passion and the party.
2: Is it quite all right with you?
1: The question is it all right with the party?
2: The answer is that if we weren't in love, he wouldn't be doing this for me and the party.
3: Flight 802 for Buffalo is now loading at gate 7.
2: Well, I'd better hurry and pick up our reservations.
1: No hurry. That's 802 for Buffalo.
2: Yes, that's for us.
1: We're going to New York.
2: By way of Buffalo.
1: Why?
2: You'll see.
3: Passengers for flight 802 for Buffalo, please board your plane at...
2: You wait here. I'll get the tickets.
1: I look around for a telephone booth. I've got to let the FBI know that I'm flying to Buffalo tonight instead of training out to New York. All the phone booths are filled and people are waiting except at one where a soldier is talking and smiling in pantomime behind the glass door. Come on, soldier, I'm next. Ring off, hang up. Because if that briefcase that Laura Black carries under her arm gets to Moscow, it may wipe that smile off your face for good and for a lot of other guys like you. He keeps on talking. There's the telegraph counter. I go to the counter and scrawl a message and hand it to the clerk. Just as Laura Black's hand reaches past me and takes the yellow blank out of my hand.
2: May I, Matt?
1: You may not.
2: Oh, private?
1: And personal, and you're getting pretty personal with my privacy.
2: There's no such things in our lives, is there?
1: Go ahead, read it.
2: Mrs. Svetik.
1: My mother.
2: Who is Mr. Oxford?
1: A prospect of mine.
2: What kind of prospect?
1: Insurance. I sell insurance as a front as well as a livelihood. I've got to live while I'm serving the party.
2: You tell your mother to phone this Mr. Oxford at Crest 2211 and tell him you're flying to Buffalo tonight.
1: Right.
2: Why?
1: Mother expected Mr. Oxford and me for dinner tonight before I took the train. I want him to know my plans have changed, that we can't dine together tonight.
2: Crest 2211.
1: That's right.
2: Why not telephone him?
1: The booths are full.
2: No, they aren't.
1: They were a minute ago.
2: Better still, let me telephone him.
1: What for?
2: Well, you'll think I'm your secretary. It does make an impression.
1: Oh, no, not with smaller investors. They feel somehow it runs up the cost to them.
2: Well, I'll know how to talk to Mr. Oxford. You wait here.
1: No, Laura, no.
2: Wait there.
1: Oh, no. I'll wait if it kills me. And if Laura makes that call and they tell her there's no such person there... I'll wait. I've got to. I've got nothing to lose but everything.

0: Now back to Dana Andrews, starring in I Was a Communist for the FBI, and the second act of our story.
1: Laura Black goes to the telephone booth and stops there, fumbling for a coin. I shove the telegraph blank at the clerk again and hand her $2 and start after Laura. If she phones Crest 2211, the unlisted FBI number, there won't be a Mr. Oxford there, not for her. If Laura Black calls and doesn't get Oxford, she'll be more suspicious than ever. I'll be in trouble then. I reach her side just as she finds a coin in her purse.
2: I thought I told you to wait for me.
1: Well, I saw you needed some change.
2: I have it now, thank you. Excuse me.
1: Well, Laura, look...
3: This is the last call for passengers for flight 802 to Buffalo. Now ready to depart.
2: Oh, dear.
1: Never mind. It's all right. Oxford will understand.
2: Well, we'd better hurry. We mustn't miss connections with our man in Buffalo. Come on.

0: the plane, Laura and I play canasta with cards furnished by the stewardess. The briefcase on her lap serves as a table. On her lap. Somehow, I've never even touched the leather portfolio. So far, I'm excess baggage on this assignment, and I don't like it. We play indifferently at first, idly. Then, as the coveted stack of cards on the briefcase grows larger, the play grows tense and watchful. Strangely, some enormous stakes seem in the balance. Our playing is careful and charged. Stuck? All out of wild cards?
1: Well, I may have a throwaway or two left.
0: Sure, fatten the pile for me to take.
1: You don't want the pile, do you? You're ready to go out.
0: Okay, I'm ready to go out.
1: Agreeable monster, aren't you?
0: Play.
1: I just can't help it. I gotta give you the deck. There.
0: I don't know. All at once, the innocent card game in the clouds is a clue to another, more sinister game that lovely Laura Black is playing. She's trying to keep me in the deal until she can raise her score just enough to win. It's like putting me on an important job for the commies so that the FBI won't want to call me off that job, even to testify at the trial. If that's the game, then they know I'm an FBI spy. Or do they? For a long time, I stare at my cards unseeingly. A long time.
1: What's the matter, Matt?
0: What?
1: Make up your mind. We're coming into Buffalo.
0: All right. I'm not going to bite.
1: You refuse all those juicy points?
0: Yes. I'm going out. Operator. Oh, operator, I was connected with my party long distance. There's no time to...
2: Hello? Hello?
0: Oxford?
2: We were cut off. You say you were calling from Buffalo Airport?
0: Yes, and I want to know if you heard from my mother. I wired her to call you.
2: She called. I recognized her voice and got your message.
0: I wanted to be covered here in Buffalo.
2: Don't worry. Where's the girl?
0: Getting plane reservations for New York now.
2: Go ahead, then.
0: Look, does this make sense or am I getting in an uproar? I just got a brainwave that the Reds know I'm FBI and are letting me string along here so they won't call me to testify. Or am I screwy?
2: No, you're not. It makes sense, Matt.
0: What do I do?
2: Play the game out to the finish, that's all.
0: Stay with me, fellas. Stay with me, huh?
2: On that you can depend.
0: I've got to ring off. Here comes the gal. So long.
2: So long.
1: Buffalo American Products Corporation.
0: Baxter and Baxter Law Offices.
1: Fantas and Arbogast. Stop here.
3: May I help you?
1: Yes. Will you tell Mr. Arbogast that Miss Black is here?
3: Oh, yes, Miss Black. He's expecting you. Go right in.
1: Thank you. Will you wait out here, Matt?
0: What else have I got to do?
1: Give me your revolver, please.
0: What?
1: Your revolver.
0: Why?
1: Because I asked for it.
0: Don't you trust me with a gun?
1: Perhaps I don't trust Mr. Arbogast without a gun.
0: I have definite orders from Revchenko to go armed.
1: You have definite orders from him to take orders from me. Your gun, please.
0: All right. Don't shoot yourself in the foot.
1: Thank you. Wait here.
0: I sit in the small waiting room of Fantas and Arbogast Advertising, waiting. The typewriter thumps louder. My heart begins to stumble crazily. Needling perspiration chills my whole body. Panic takes charge. I stand up. Get out of here. Run for it. If I did, would that crisp piqué blouse reach for a gun and start shooting? Nonsense. That best girlfriend of the bride wouldn't shoot anybody. But I don't try to go out.
1: Thanks for waiting.
0: It's been a joy.
1: Here's your revolver.
0: Thanks.
1: Come on.

0: I thought you were making plane reservations to New York. How come the bus?
1: The object is to deceive.
0: Deceive who?
1: The FBI.
0: Yeah?
1: Just for example.
0: Good example.
1: Well, you know they have stool pigeons among us.
0: Yes.
1: Then why do you ask such stupid questions?
0: I happen to be stupid.
1: I wonder.
0: I'm especially stupid about that gun in the waiting room.
1: We won't discuss it.
0: All right. You do all the talking.
1: I want to go to sleep now.
0: I'll take care of that briefcase for you if you like.
1: I'll take care of it, thank you. Good night, Mr. Svetek.

0: Hmm?
1: Matt, it's gone.
0: Huh?
1: The briefcase is gone.
2: What?
1: Shh, shh, shh.
0: When?
1: I don't know. I thought you might be able to tell me.
0: Well, I was fast asleep. Hey, what kind of a lopsided remark do you call
1: never
0: that,
1: mind,
0: anyhow?
1: Never mind, never mind.
0: Never mind. You sit there and imply that
1: well,
0: I may...
1: We both can't sit here and argue about it.
0: What are we supposed to do about it?
1: Well, I'll have to go back and report to Rybchenko, and then call Washington.
0: See if you can get a new set of data?
1: Yes. You go on to New York.
0: Without the briefcase?
1: We haven't got it, have we?
0: What happens to me, arriving empty-handed?
1: It'll be worse if you disobey orders. Hold the door, driver. I'm getting off here.
0: Aura is gone. The briefcase is gone. And we're underway again. In the gloom of the bus, I check the chambers of my gun. A gun is still loaded. That's something. And another thing is that I'm still safe. It's still dark when we roll into New York. I go to the hotel. There's a note waiting for me. Meet me, Pier 11, East River, urgent. No signature. I go outside. My throat is dry, but my palms are moist. Meet whom? Why, on a dark, lonely waterfront? Taxi! The bulldog edition of a paper on the driver's seat. The headline says, FBI plant takes stand against accused Reds today. Now, if the Reds suspect me, they can knock me off. And no bearing on the case whatever. Here goes.

0: Pier 11. The darkest hour before dawn. Waiting behind a stack of packing cases. Waiting. Steps. I slip my revolver from my shoulder holster. Slip the safety catch. And wait. A beam of light spears my eyes and I go blind. Blind and wild, and my finger tugs at the trigger. Nothing happens. The gun won't fire.
1: Hold it, Svedek.
0: Who is it?
1: One of the cartridges might be good.
0: Oh, Oxford.
2: Yeah, I'll take the gun now.
0: You left that note in my box.
1: Sure, I didn't know if you or your comrade contact would check in first. In fact, I couldn't be sure it was you until just now.
0: You can get killed that way.
1: Not with your gun. It's full of blanks.
0: Blanks? Well, that's why Laura took my gun away.
1: Now I'll take it, Matt.
0: They do suspect me, then.
1: If they did, they wouldn't have loaded your gun with blanks.
0: I don't get it. I give up.
1: Our agents checked all landings at Buffalo until they latched onto you and Comrade Laura. They tailed you to Fantas and Arbogast.
0: Advertising, go on.
1: After you left, we picked up Arbogast on a long-standing illegal immigration rap. They can't possibly connect his arrest with you. While we were there, we found out that Fantas and Arbogast Advertising is a cover for a microfilming laboratory up there.
0: That tiny film thing?
1: Tiny enough to roll up and fit into a cartridge, emptied of powder, and the lead replaced. Yeah.
0: Are you telling me they microfilmed the stuff on that briefcase and put it into the cartridges of my gun?
1: Huh? Here they are. And they didn't go off, did they?
0: I'm in trouble.
1: Comrade Laura never lost the briefcase on that bus. Our agents were on board watching. She slipped it to a Confederate while you slept. We let them. We'll get them in Washington when they try to put the data back in the files.
0: Yeah, and I'm in trouble. I've got to go back to the hotel and give Mr. Penrose, whoever he is, my gun with those microfilm bullets in it.
1: Right.
0: You've got it.
1: Here's your gun back.
0: Well, what about the bullets?
1: It's got bullets. With doctored microfilm in them. I've reloaded your gun with FBI prepared ammunition. It'll make the Kremlin very, very happy with you, Matt. And it won't do them any good at all. Feel better?
0: Clever, you bourgeois bloodhounds.
1: Oh, we got to be, or we'd all be in the doghouse. Get going, Matt. You don't want to keep the Kremlin waiting.
0: I leave Pier 11 feeling great, exhilarated. The card game in the clouds has come down to earth with plenty of inside stuff for high stakes. And I've won. And then I think, no, the game isn't over yet. I've just won the deal. The long gamble is still ahead of me. And when the final chips are down, I'll be on my own. I'm a communist for the FBI. I walk alone.

This is Dana Andrews with a word about the story you've just heard. In this story, as in all others, names, dates, and places are fictitious to protect innocent persons. Many of these stories are based on incidents in the life of Matt Savetic, who worked undercover for the FBI. Next week, another fantastic adventure. Join us, won't you?

0: Are you willing to undertake a dangerous mission behind the enemy lines, knowing you may never return alive?
1: What you have just heard is the question asked during the war to agents of the OSS, ordinary citizens who to this question answered, yes.
0: This is Cloak and Dagger.

0: Black warfare, espionage, international intrigue. These are the weapons of the OSS. Today's adventure,
1: Operation Sellout,
0: is the story of an American OSS agent who went into German-occupied France to locate Nazi submarine bases, and is suggested by actual incidents recorded in the Washington files of the Office of Strategic Services. A story that can now be told.
2: I knew something was up when Colonel Palmer met Tom Barnes and me at the dock that night. He hadn't come down from London just to wish us bon voyage. There wasn't time for such formalities in the OSS, even when a couple of its agents were embarking for the coast of Nazi-occupied France. The minute the jeep pulled to a stop, the colonel stepped into the faint glow of the blackout light.
3: Captain Daggett?
2: Yes, sir.
3: This is the radio operator, Captain.
2: That's right, sir.
4: I'm Barnes, sir. Lance Corporal Barnes, Sussex Guards.
3: You men are all set?
2: Yes, sir.
3: You shove off in 20 minutes. That'll put you ashore below Saint-Nazaire just before dawn. After you've been landed, you'll move inland exactly 6 kilometers. You'll be met there by an agent of the Marquis. You understand?
2: Yes, sir.
4: Yes, sir.
3: Now, men.
2: We got a lecture then, Tom and I. We didn't need it.
3: Understand how vital it is.
2: We knew our mission was important.
3: This mission is terribly important.
2: German submarines had been hitting our convoys in the Atlantic, hitting them hard.
3: At 0100.
2: Shipping losses had to be cut, and the best way to cut them was to blast the Nazi sub-pens along the French coast.
3: You understand?
2: It was my job to locate the biggest pens. It was Tom's job to radio the information back to England, so the Allied air forces would know where to lay their eggs.
3: Now then...
2: No, we didn't need any lecture on how important it was.
3: Daggett, you're not listening.
2: Oh, I'm sorry, Colonel. I heard it all in London 2 days ago, sir. I was wondering why you came down here to say it again.
3: I may have had another reason for coming down.
4: Well, that's what we figure, sir. There's been a change in plans?
3: Slight one, yes. Originally, you two would have wanted to take this mission alone. I've decided now to send a third man with you.
2: Oh? Who is he, sir?
3: I'd rather say nothing about it till you see him. He'll be something of a surprise to you, perhaps.
4: A surprise, sir?
3: Yes, though not too unpleasant a one, I hope. Your reaction to him may well determine the success of your mission.
2: I'm afraid I don't understand, Colonel.
3: You will in a minute. He's already on the boat. Come along.
2: Tom and I followed the colonel out on the dock. A British Navy torpedo boat that was going to take us across the channel lay in the water. Black shadow in the black night. We climbed aboard, stowed our gear on deck, and moved toward the forward cabin. Tom and I exchanged looks. Neither of us liked this slight change in plans.
3: Your new man is in here, Captain.
2: Well, let's have a look at him, Colonel. For a moment, the bright lights of the cabin spilling out on the deck blinded me. Then I saw him. First, I thought it was a gag, until the guy turned, until he made a stiff bow from the waist, until he said...
5: Good evening, gentlemen. I'm Lieutenant Karl Müller of the German Reichswehr.
2: Then I knew it wasn't a gag. He belonged in that uniform he was wearing. It was all his, every Nazi stitch of it, right up to the death's head insignia on his left shoulder.
3: Herr Müller, this is Captain Link Daggett, and this is Corporal Barnes of the British Army on detached service with the OSS.
5: It is a pleasure to meet you, gentlemen.
2: Is it? Colonel Palmer, may Barnes and I speak to you alone?
3: All right, Daggett.
5: I will go out on deck.
3: Well, Daggett?
2: Well, do we have to say it, sir? You must know how we feel about this.
4: I'll say it, Link. Sir, I don't like the idea of taking a jerry with us into Nazi territory. Well, do we have to do it, Colonel?
3: You volunteered for this mission, Barnes. You don't have to do anything.
4: Yes, but Daggett and I can do the job, sir, without a jerry.
3: You can do it faster with him, Corporal. And we've got to start hitting those sub-vents as quickly as possible. Miller will be valuable to you in obtaining information from his former fellow officers.
4: Must have a lot of faith in this Nazi, sir.
3: He's not a Nazi. He's a German.
4: Is there a difference, sir?
3: Yes.
2: Even when he was an officer in one of Hitler's pet divisions, Colonel?
3: Through no choice of his own, Daggett. Miller was captured by the British in North Africa 2 years ago. He's been working as an interpreter for the OSS for 18 months. He's been thoroughly screened. We have faith in his story that he's always been opposed to Hitler.
2: Well, he could have been lying to you, sir, just waiting for a chance like this, a chance to get back to German territory.
3: He could have been, but we don't think he was.
2: Yeah, but if he were, Sir Barnes and I are a couple of dead ducks. He'll sell us out the minute we get across the channel.
3: That's quite true, Daggett. And that's the chance you'll both have to take.
2: Well, we could have backed out, but we didn't. You never do. So we headed across the channel. One Englishman, one American, and one German. I don't know what the German was thinking. He didn't say much. But the Englishman and the American were thinking it was going to be a one-way trip. Just before dawn, the torpedo boat put us ashore below San Jose. We stood listening to her motors die away. Then I turned and walked up to Lieutenant Carl Mueller. I lifted his Luger out of its holster, and he didn't say a word. I broke the gun open. There were 12 rounds in the clip and one shell in the chamber. I dropped the clip in my pocket and handed the gun back to him, the shell still in it.
5: Danke, Herr Kapitän.
2: Mueller, I left you one shell. If anything goes wrong, you may need it. That is, if you're on the level.
5: I will use it on myself rather than fall into the hands of the Nazis.
2: Yeah, I know you will. If you're on the level. If you're not, though, you'll think twice about using it on us. You see, you couldn't get both of us with one shell. You understand?
5: Yeah, I understand, Herr Kapitän.
2: It was just a phony gesture, of course. He knew as well as I did that it didn't mean a thing. The country was occupied by 500,000 of his countrymen. He could wipe us out like stepping on a bug. If he wanted to. Dawn was breaking when we left the beach. We started inland to keep our rendezvous with Philippe Martin, the Maquis agent who was to set us up with a base of operations. He must have made quite a picture. Two men dressed as French peasants trudging along behind a Nazi officer. We kept to the fields and moved along hedgerows as much as we could. Then we came to a highway. German army lorry rumbled by while we squatted behind the hedgerow and held our breath.
6: Looks all clear now, Link.
2: Yeah. Yeah, we'll cross one at a time. You first, Mueller.
5: Yeah, Herr Kapitän.
2: He got over the hedgerow and out onto the highway. It was halfway across. Tom and I straightened up to follow him, and we saw it. We dropped down again. A German reconnaissance car swinging around the bend in the road. It stopped a few feet from Mueller. He looked at the Nazis. They looked at him. We looked at both of them through the hedgerow and waited.
7: Heil Hitler! Heil Hitler!
2: It was in the lift of his voice. It was in the smile on his face. There was no mistake enough to follow him, and we saw it. We dropped down again. A German reconnaissance car swinging around the bend in the road. It stopped a few feet from Mueller. He looked at the Nazis. They looked at him. We looked at both of them through the hedgerow.

0: Make a run for it along the hedgerow.
1: For what? If he tips off those crowds, we won't get 10 feet.
0: Yes, I guess you're right. Well, if we go, I'm taking Jerry with us.
2: I'd had the same idea. I'd already sneaked my revolver out of my coat. We drew a bead on that stiff Prussian back, and we did some more waiting. Crouching and waiting until...
3: Heil Hitler! Heil Hitler!
4: All right, Herr Kapitän. It is safe for you to come out now.
2: We went out, but not before we'd exchanged another whisper. Not before Barnes said what we were both thinking.
0: Maybe the colonel was right, Link. Maybe the Jerry is on the square. Or maybe he's just smarter than we thought.
2: What do you mean?
0: Smart enough to use us for bait.
2: That was it, bait. Why get rid of us so fast? We weren't that important. He could get rid of us whenever he wanted to. And he'd only want to after we'd served his purpose. After we'd jeopardized the French Marquis by exposing them to him. Yes. And after we'd sent a lot of Yankee and British flyers to their death. We joined Mueller and continued on to our rendezvous point. There was nothing I could do about it. Mueller had been assigned as a member of the mission. So far, I'd acted like one. Don't knock off a fellow agent unless you're sure.
0: All right, Link. We're just 6 kilometers east of the beach now.
2: Yeah. Yeah, this patch of woods must be the place.
4: What do we do now, Herr Kapitän?
2: Nothing. Just wait.
5: Wait for what, monsieur?
2: He stepped out from behind a bush as silently as a shadow. But shadows don't carry Tommy guns.
5: You were expecting someone, monsieur?
2: Yeah. A man named Philippe Martin.
5: I am Philippe Martin.
2: Well, then you know who we are.
5: I'm afraid not, monsieur. If there were two of you, I would know. But not three.
2: There was a last-minute change of plans.
5: A very great change, since it made room for a Nazi officer.
2: Look, not all men who wear Nazi uniforms are Nazi officers.
5: True, monsieur. But all Frenchmen know a Nazi when they see one, in or out of uniform. Why is this man here?
2: That Tommy gun was shoving into Mueller's chest. I had to talk fast. I explained who the German was. I said the OSS trusted him.
5: The OSS may trust him, monsieur, but I trust no German.
2: Well, that makes no difference. My orders are that Mueller's a member of this mission. Now let's get going. You hear me, Martin?
5: Very well, monsieur. Follow me.
0: Where are you taking us?
5: To my farm. You will set up your radio in my barn.
0: Is it safe?
5: Safe? Why don't you ask your friend, Herr Müller?
2: Two hours later, Tom had his transmitter set up in the loft of Philippe Martin's farm, a few miles outside Saint-Nazaire.
4: With your permission, Herr Kapitän, I will leave now.
2: Yeah. You know what you're to do, Müller?
4: Yeah. With these forged orders Colonel Palmer gave me, I will be able to secure all the necessary information about submarine pens in the Saint-Nazaire area.
2: If you want to.
4: I hope, Herr Kapitän, I will be able to prove to you that I do want to.
0: We hope so, too, Mueller.
2: All right, get going. We expect you to contact us daily. If we don't hear from you...
0: Link, someone's at the door.
2: Who could that be, Philippe?
6: Philippe? Philippe?
5: It is all right, monsieur. It is my sister, Marie. She is also a loyal member of the Marquis.
2: Marie Martin wasn't just a loyal Marquis member. She was a beautiful one, too. I wouldn't have had a look at her to know it. I'd only have had a look at Tom Barnes, as a brother introduced her.
5: This is my sister, Marie, monsieur. Marie, Captain Daggett, Corporal Barnes, and Herr Leutnant.
6: Herr Leutnant? A German? Here?
2: Lieutenant Mueller is a prisoner of war, mademoiselle, working for the OSS.
6: He is a Nazi.
4: An ex-Nazi, mademoiselle.
6: The only ex-Nazis are dead ones. Philippe, throw this pig out of here.
2: Now, wait a minute, mademoiselle. Your brother and I have had all this out. Philippe is...

0: agree to
1: He had no right to agree. This is as much my farm as it is his. I will not have a Nazi on it.
2: All right, all right. Inasmuch as Mueller's just leaving for San Jose on a mission...
1: You are sending him on a mission? You must be out of your mind, Capitan.
3: I think...
2: Your brother and I have had all this out. Philippe has agreed to...
1: He had no right to agree. This is as much my farm as it is his. I will not have a Nazi on it.
2: All right, all right. Inasmuch as Mueller's just leaving for San Jose on a mission...
1: You are sending him on a mission? You must be out of your mind, Capitan.
3: I think she has a point, Link. You remember that little discussion we had back on the highway about bait?
2: Yeah, I remember it, Tom.
3: And I'm pretty sure now that we were right.
2: We have no more proof now than we did then.
1: I would rather he would stay here, Capitan, than see him go on a mission.
4: Well, Herr Capitan.
2: Get going, Mueller.
3: Blink, you're making...
2: Get up, Tom!
4: You will hear from me, Herr Capitan.
1: Oui, you will hear from me. Through the Gestapo.
2: I wasn't sure she was wrong. And Tom Barnes was sure she was right. But then Tom's judgment wasn't to be trusted. Not where Marie Martin was concerned. Well, Tom, where you been?
3: Oh, I took a walk with Marie down by the brook.
2: Hmm. You take a lot of walks with Marie, don't you?
3: Well, why not? There's nothing to do but cool our heels until we hear from Mueller. And quite frankly, old man, I can't think of anybody I'd rather cool my heels with.
2: And then we heard from Mueller. We heard quite a lot from him. And not through the Gestapo, either.
4: You must copy these maps immediately, Herr Kapitän. I must get them back to the Nazi headquarters before morning. You will find on them the location of the Nazi sub-pens from San Jose to Dunkirk.
2: I copied the maps and deciphered the code symbols. Turned my report over to Tom to transmit to England. But Tom was stubborn.
3: How do you know those maps weren't fake, Link?
2: I don't.
3: Maybe Mueller's using us just the way we thought he would.
2: Well, maybe he is.
3: Then why on earth send that stuff out?
2: Because those are my orders and I'm going to obey them. Now send it, Tom. We'll see what happens. Well, we saw what happened. That night, off in the distance, 1,000 searchlights stabbed the sky. There were black puffs of smoke everywhere. The crowds were throwing up a curtain of flak that no air force in the whole world could penetrate. Next day, Mueller came back to the barn. By then, Tom had received the box score from England.
3: 20 planes! You hear that, Mueller? We lost 20 planes last night.
4: I do not understand, Herr Corporal.
3: Oh, no. You don't understand it at all, do you? They knew we were coming. They were waiting for us. But you don't understand it.
4: You are implying, of course, that I betrayed you. But I give you my word.
1: His word. The word of a Nazi.
2: Marie, please.
1: Bien, Capitaine Daggett. Are you perhaps convinced now?
3: I told you we should have listened to Herling.
2: Easy, Tom.
1: It is too late, of course, to save those 20 planes. It is not too late to stop other raids.
3: Yes, of course, he's right, Link. I'll radio Colonel Palmer this minute.
4: Herr Kapitän.
2: Well, Mueller, I
4: have another map, if you wish to look at it.
2: All right, let's see it.
4: I would prefer to show it to you alone.
1: Alone? Why, you pig of a German!
3: Filthy scum! Are you suggesting there's anyone here but yourself who can't be trusted?
2: Look, Mueller, you're in no position to make such a request. You have something to show me? You can show it to me here.
4: Very well, Herr Kapitän.
2: He had something to show me, all right. A detailed chart of the biggest sub-pens along the whole coast. I knew it was worth any risk to try to smash those pens. But Tom Barnes didn't know it. He needed a lot of convincing. He insisted that chart was bait, just bait. It turned out he was right. Next week was a nightmare. 8 planes at Ostend. 6 at Cherbourg. 9 at Le Havre. Everywhere we struck, the Krauts were waiting. Operation Sellout, Tom and I called it. We had a name for Lieutenant Mueller, too. Tom wasn't around the night I reached a decision. I went looking for him. Down by the brook, of course. It was a bright moon. I saw two figures as I approached. Then the two figures became one for a moment.
3: I love you, Marie.
1: Oh, mon cher Tom, you must not say it. In France today, there is no place for the word love.
3: Maybe not, my darling. But when the war is over, I'm going to ask you to marry me.
2: Tom.
3: Oh. Link, what are you doing here?
2: Get back to the barn. I want you radio Palmer to call off the raids.
1: At last, you have come to your senses, Capitaine.
3: What about Mueller, Link?
2: We'll forget Mueller. It's almost a week since we heard from him. We don't even know where he is.
1: But we can guess, no, Capitaine? He is in Berlin, probably, receiving a medal from his Führer.
2: Tom and I had to work fast. Once it dawned on the Germans that there'd be no more raids, they'd be after us. We radioed the colonel, canceling the raids, telling him we thought our mission was over. 6 hours later came the answer. The colonel thought otherwise.
3: Good Lord. We can't be serious, Link.
2: Yeah, he's serious, all right. He still wants to smash those subpins at Sanders Air. Since they couldn't do it from the air, they're going to do it from the ground with a commando raid. Yeah, commando raid. A hit-and-run attack where coordination and split-second timing were everything. Tom and I were to be the inside men. A big job, yeah. But this time, we didn't have two strikes against us. No, because this was one clam bake that Carl Mueller wouldn't know anything about.
3: What do we do first, Link?
2: Contact the local leader of the Maquis. We'll let him know what's happening, and he'll give us a safer place to roost.
3: But how do we contact him?
2: Well, Philippe will know him.
3: Oh, Philippe's in Rouen. Wait a minute. How about Marie? She might know, too.
2: Right. Go get her. He went to find Marie. I packed up the radio and the other equipment. I heard the door open. I thought he brought her back. I was wrong.
4: Good evening, Herr Kapitän.
2: Mueller. I didn't expect you to show your face around here again.
4: I heard in Saint-Nazaire that the raids have been canceled. I was afraid you and Corporal Barnes might be on your way back to England.
2: We're packing now.
4: Oh. I am not to go back with you, then.
2: There's only one place you're going, Mueller.
4: So, put your gun away, Herr Kapitän. You do not need to kill me. Since you are leaving me here, I shall make use of the one shell you so kindly left in my revolver.
2: Yeah. Yeah, I'm sure you will. You couldn't bear to be left behind with your Nazi pals, could you? They weren't from my gun, those shots. I didn't know where they were from. I didn't wait to find out. I hit the floor, dragging the candle off the table with me. The barn went black. I lay there for a second. Then from outside, I heard...
3: Let's have some light, Link. I think I got him.
2: Tom had fired the shots. When I'd lit the candle again, I saw he was wrong. The doorway where Mueller had been standing was empty. Mueller was gone.
3: I was sure I hit him, Link.
2: All right, never mind. We've got something more important to think about than Mueller. You told Marie?
1: Oui, Capitaine. He told me. You wish to see the local Maquis leader?
2: That's right. Can you take us to him?
1: Mais oui, Capitaine. I will arrange for you to meet Monsieur Etienne.
2: She said it would take until the next evening to arrange it. Tom and I cleared out of the farm and holed up in the patch of woods where we'd first met Philippe. Of course, it had to start raining. Just before dark, Marie showed up in the woods.
1: It is done, Capitaine. Monsieur Etienne will be waiting for you at 8 o'clock. The room behind the village cafe.
2: Good work, Marie.
3: You're going there with us, aren't you, darling?
1: No, mon cher. I must return to Monsieur Etienne. But I will be waiting for you at the cafe.
2: She was standing in the doorway when we got there at 8. She led us around the back into a small, dirty, dimly lit room.
0: Bonsoir, monsieur.
2: He rose from his chair and stood behind the table. Monsieur Etienne was a small, dark man. His eyes were shifty and calculating. Kind of eyes you often find in a head that has a price on it.
0: My apologies, monsieur, for not seeing you sooner. I was at my headquarters in the hills. I had to walk down. The roads were wet and muddy.
2: No apologies necessary, monsieur.
0: Merci. Mademoiselle Martin informs me you wish the assistance of the Marquis.
2: We need plenty of assistance. British commandos are planning a raid on the port of Saint-Nazaire.
0: A commando raid on Saint-Nazaire.
2: Those eyes of his grew wider. They grew bright. He stepped from behind the table. But he shouldn't have, because that was when I saw his boots. They were clean and polished. There wasn't a speck of mud on them. And yet he'd walk through the mud from his headquarters in the hills. He said,
0: Is something the matter, Captain?
2: He knew something was the matter, all right. He knew what it was, too. He saw my eyes on his boots, and he understood. His hand went under his coat, but it never came out, because that was all I needed.
5: Link, for the love of heaven!
2: One shot did it. He grabbed at his stomach, and he slumped to the floor.
5: Good Lord, Link, what's the idea?
1: He's dead!
2: Yeah, that's one collaborator less.
5: Collaborator?
2: Sure, that's all he was, Tom. Nazis planted him here to find out about our new mission.
5: Yes, but they didn't know we had a new mission. You said Mueller thought we were packing up to go back to England.
2: That's right, he did.
5: Well, then who could have...
2: I started to tell him, but I didn't have to. He saw it for himself.
5: Marie!
2: The look on her face confirmed it. The look on his face is the kind of thing you don't like to remember. That was all she needed. She bolted for the door and threw it open. I took one wild shot at her, and I missed. Before I could fire again, she was gone.
5: She knows about the raid, Link. We've got to stop her before she gets to the Germans.
2: There's no telling which way she went, Tom. We'll split up. You go that way, and I'll...
5: Good Lord. Was she, Link? It was Marie. Come on!
2: We ran down the dark alley behind the cafe. At the end of it, we found her, lying face down in the mud.
5: She's dead, Link.
2: Yeah.
5: But who shot her?
0: I did, Herr Corporal.
5: Mueller!
4: I'm so sorry, Herr Barnes. I know how you felt about her. But she was our enemy. She had to die.
2: Yeah, but how did you know, Mueller?
4: I finally found the Frenchman who trusted me, Herr Capitaine. His name is Monsieur Etienne.
2: You mean that was his name?
4: You see, he thought that I was a Nazi, too. He confided in me.
3: I say, Mueller.
4: Ja, Herr Corporal?
3: Look here, I ought to tell you. What I mean is, I don't know how to say it. I'm sorry, I didn't trust...
4: Do not say it, please. I understand.
6: Herr Capitaine.
4: Yes, Mueller? I have used that one shell you left in my revolver. Well, I wonder if you would permit me to have one more.
2: No, I won't.
4: No?
2: Not one more, Carl. I'm giving you back the whole clip. That same night, we contacted the real leader of the Maquis. 2 weeks later, the commandos struck at Nazaire. They wiped out that subpen. When they went back to England, Tom Barnes and I went with them. And so did our friend, Carl Mueller.
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9: Heard in today's Cloak and Dagger adventure as Captain Daggett was Carl Eastman, Tom Barnes, Ian Martin, Carl Mueller, Louis Van Ruten, Marie Louise Erickson, Etienne Raymond Edward Johnson, Martin Arnold Moss, and the Nazi Carl Weber. The script was written by Ken Field and music was under the direction of John Garth. 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
22: My name's Regan. I get 10 a day in expenses from a detective bureau run by a guy named Anthony J. Lyon. They call me the Lion's Eye.
23: With Jack Webb as Jeff Regan, the Lion's Eye, stand by for hard-boiled action and mystery and thrilling adventure in tonight's story of The Gambler and His Lady.

0: You find it in Hollywood, on Taft Avenue. Four-story apartment building, the color of a rainy afternoon. They call it the Havenwood. It sags in the middle like a tired Frankfurter. That's where I live. Apartment 3K. Two rooms with a pull-down bed and a pair of windows that stick when it's hot. Oh, the view isn't much. Six strands of telephone wire and the head of a shaved-off palm tree. Beyond is the city, L.A., spread out on the map like a raw egg with a broken yolk. Oh, the town's all right, I guess, if you can afford the sedatives. The Lion likes it. He set himself up as a receiving clerk for trouble, and I work for him. It was about 11:15 Tuesday night when my phone began making itself felt. It turned out to be the Lion breathing hard. It figured he was running his fingers over a greenback. Send me a record.
1: What's the matter? You sound like you're flat on your back.
0: How do you sleep?
1: Who's sleeping? I'm working, and that's what you're going to be doing.
0: Try me tomorrow.
1: Throw on some clothes. You're going down to Venice Boulevard to see a lady. She's got daughter trouble.
0: Well, marry her off.
1: She didn't pay us $50 for that. The problem goes deeper.
0: How much?
1: She'll tell you.
0: I want it from you.
1: I don't know it all for sure.
0: Don't you ever check into things?
1: I do the general work. You get the details.
0: Yeah, you drag a wet rag over the 50, and if the ink stays on, we got a client.
1: That's insulting.
0: How would you know?
1: Regan, you don't want to keep a lady waiting. Now get a move on.
0: Give me the name.
1: This is Eleanor Bascom, Pierpont Hotel.
0: Yeah?
1: And phone me after you talk to her.
0: What for?
1: I want to be sure it's legit.
0: Do you care?
1: Better make that call to me tomorrow after 10. I'm sort of going to be tied up till then.
0: Doing what?
1: Sleeping.
0: Well, I put on some clothes, picked up my car, and moved out to Venice Boulevard. The good humor men were all gone, and I had the street to myself. 20 minutes later, I came to a stop beside a garbage can near San Pedro. Behind it stood the Pierpont Hotel. A two-deck pile of wood left over from the sinking of the Spanish Armada. There was a black and dirty white sign outside, said rooms 50 cents, weekly and monthly rates. The names Eleanor and Georgia Bascom showed in the mailbox and gave a room 210. I climbed a flight of stairs and walked down a hall that looked like a passageway in a pyramid. It was dark, and it took my cigarette lighter to turn up the numbers. 210 finally showed, and I rapped on the door. A bush of black and gray hair pulled it open. It was wearing a red kimono and an impatient look, like a tax collector in January. She was pushing 50 and looked tired.
2: Yes?
0: I'm Regan, international detective.
2: Oh, yes, the Lions. I've been waiting for you. Come in. I'm Mrs. Bascom.
0: Eleanor or Georgia?
2: Georgia's my daughter.
0: Oh.
2: I want to apologize for getting you out here this time of night, Mr. Regan, but it's urgent.
0: The Lion said that the girl's the problem, huh?
2: Yes.
0: How old is she?
2: 22.
0: Who's the man?
2: How'd you know there was a man?
0: What other kind of trouble would she go after?
2: She's a good girl, Mr. Regan. She always has been.
0: Until now, huh?
2: That's what I want to know.
0: She's old enough to call her plays?
2: That's not the advice I'm paying for.
0: Where'd you get the 50?
2: It took a lot of saving.
0: All right, give me his name.
2: Louis Desmond.
0: Gambler? Card sharp, bookie, all-around con man.
2: He's got a card room out toward Gardena someplace, the Five Aces Club.
0: What does your daughter see in him?
2: Oh, it's this place. The way we have to live. She's tired of having nothing. I've tried, but she's looking for a change.
0: And taking a wrong turn.
2: I'm not sure yet.
0: Yeah, other girls have it real tough. They go to work.
2: Well, we had a little trouble in the family once. It shows up. Someone starts looking.
0: When can I talk to Georgia?
2: Well, you'll have to work that out yourself, Mr. Regan.
0: What does that mean?
2: She put some clothes in a suitcase and left earlier this evening. That's why I had to call you so suddenly.
0: Mm-hmm. Where'd she go?
2: Louis is a real bum, Mr. Regan.
0: You talk like you know him.
2: We've met. I want to know just what's going on. If Louis's forcing her into anything crooked.
0: She force easy?
2: A fur coat makes a young girl do a lot of things.
0: Yeah.
2: Oh, here's a picture of her. You may need it.
0: Mm-hmm.
2: It's not very good, but the only one I've got.
0: I'll make it work.
2: That's about all, Mr. Regan. Get in touch with me as soon as you get something.
0: Okay.
2: Oh, Mr. Regan.
0: Yeah.
2: As you can tell, I'm the kind of person who sometimes gets hysterical over things, but I'm also the kind who demands results.
0: You sound like a radio commercial. It was after midnight when I followed the fog out Vermont toward Gardena. The yellow lights were pressing, but they were doing about as much good as a pint of bourbon at a Shriners convention. I wound around the flatland for a while before the Five Aces Club turned up by a bend in the road. It looked like a blue wart with a neon sign. There was a front door and a back one and a couple of pairs of shoulders standing at each. A little guy in a pinstripe gray was figuring the size of the wallets going in. Louis Desmond's office showed at the top of the stairway, and I moved for it. But a muscle looking down on 6 feet was playing front man. He put a knotted hand on my arm, and when he spoke, it sounded like a gear factory doing double time.
3: Slow down, Pilgrim. The room you're looking for is the other way.
0: Yeah, well, this one says office.
3: That's the trouble with you guys who read. Can't take hints.
0: Spell it out.
3: Beat it.
0: Not until I see Louis Desmond.
3: What's your business?
0: I'll tell it to him.
3: You owe him some dough?
0: No, I don't.
3: Then he ain't interested.
0: He will be.
3: Listen, Junior,
0: come on, get him off of me.
3: Hold up.
4: What's all the noise, Patsy?
3: Sightseer without a ticket.
0: My name's Regan.
4: Cup?
0: Maybe.
3: You want me to bounce him down the stairs, boss?
4: Maybe. What do you want?
0: Talk.
4: That's always a waste of time.
0: Not if it's about Georgia Bascom.
4: Come on in. Never saw you around here before, Regan.
0: No, I can't afford it.
4: Oh, don't say that. Some people go out of here with more than they come in with.
0: Yeah, you.
4: Guess you're right at that. Cigar?
0: No, thanks.
4: Well, what about Georgia, Regan?
0: You tell me.
4: That doesn't add. You came to see me.
0: She's got a worried mother.
4: They're all like that.
0: Now, this one figures you're doing a little forcing.
4: Oh.
0: You'd know more about that.
4: Give me a clue.
0: Blackmail, maybe?
4: You're a kick. Arthur Godfrey'd love to get a hold of you.
0: I come too high.
4: Let me give you some good advice. Go home and pull a blanket over your head and say it's all a bad dream.
0: You know, you talk a lot, mister, but you don't say much. What's the hold on Georgia?
4: All right, wise guy. Honey. Come over here, baby. Regan, you know this girl?
0: I've seen a picture.
4: Georgia, this is a peeper named Regan. He come to rescue you.
5: But what for, Mr. Regan?
0: $50.
5: My mother gave you that to come and take me back?
0: Something like that.
5: But I can't go.
0: Why not?
5: Well.
4: Go ahead. Show him, baby.
5: Look, Regan. 3 carats.
4: With a wedding band to match.
0: On what dice table did you pick those up?
4: Stop the noise, Regan. Congratulate the lady.
0: Not on a bad mistake.
4: Listen, Shamus.
5: Oh, never mind him, Louis. He doesn't matter.
0: When did the furs come?
5: Louis said soon. Tell Mama we're married and not to worry. We're going away for a few days.
4: Ensenada for some gambling and fishing.
0: You won't enjoy it.
4: Sure I will. You'll be in L.A.
0: The alley behind the Five Aces Club hadn't been dusted in a week. My brown flannel suit fixed that. Well, I picked myself up and made it for the car. Moving north on Vermont, I tried to add a couple of things. There was a funny smell in Louis's office when I first walked in, like rope on fire. Somebody'd been there before me who smoked cubebs. Desmond worked on cigars. Georgia held a king-size Pall-Mall. Well, whoever it was still played it coy. About 1 o'clock, I started raising a small campaign with a lion's door knocker. His dream must have been a real good one because it took him 10 minutes to get to the door. He was wearing a nightgown, and he looked like a poor imitation of the Fisk tire ad. All that was missing was the candle.
6: Regan, I told you not to bother me until after 10 a.m.
0: It's no bother.
6: Get out of here, let a man sleep.
0: Your dreams will be bad.
6: What do you mean?
0: You just lost a client.
6: What's the matter, the money phony?
0: Georgia Bascom married Desmond. There's nothing I can do about it.
6: Well, think of something. Say you married her first.
0: You're out of your mind.
6: So it's a bad idea. Get a good one.
0: Yeah, I already have.
6: What is it?
0: You give Mrs. Bascom her case back.
6: Well, you can't do that.
0: Try me.
6: Think a minute, Regan. She's come to us for help. A lonely woman with no place to turn. Entrusts her trouble to International.
0: You got that 50 spent?
6: It's not the money, it's the moral obligation.
0: Oh, stop it, will you? You don't give blood anymore since you found out somebody paid for it.
6: You're getting out of line.
0: You're the only guy in town who can turn a shaving cut into a bankroll.
6: That's enough. Let's do it this way. You go over to Mrs. Bascom and give her the lowdown. Let her decide if she wants you to carry on or not.
0: We sure go to a lot of trouble for a 50.
6: I need a lot of new stuff around the place.
0: Well, it's close to Christmas, right to Santa Claus. Well, I left the Lion looking for a fountain pen, and I drove out to Venice Boulevard in the Pierpont Hotel. The place still looked the same. A black Nash was parked up the block, a motor going. A couple of cats were doing a duet on a garbage can. I climbed the stairs to the second floor, and I started down the hall for 210, walking real easy to keep the boards from creaking, but somebody else didn't care about the noise. There was a gun with a silencer working in Mrs. Bascom's room. I pushed the door in, but by then all I could hear was silence. The light showed an open window by the fire escape, and the wind was blowing the curtains. Mrs. Bascom lay face down on the bed, real still, and the holes in her blanket were turning wet. The Lion really lost a client that time. Well, it didn't take Sanducci and the boys long to get there. The fingerprint man and the photographers went to work in the room. Sanducci picked me. He had a grouch on like a fat lady in an upper berth.
7: What's the matter, Regan? You get lost?
0: What do you mean?
7: You're pretty far from home.
0: Well, I get around.
7: Who is she?
0: Name's Eleanor Bascom.
7: I know that. What she do? Where she come from?
0: I don't know.
7: What were you doing out here?
0: She called in the Lion. Her daughter ran off with Louis Desmond.
7: Oh, he in it? How far?
0: Ask him.
7: Mrs. Bascom wants you to bring her daughter back.
0: She wanted to know if the girl was moving into a racket.
7: Was she?
0: I haven't found out.
7: I should have known better than to ask a detective. Why didn't she call us?
0: She was behind on her taxes.
7: What do you do, Private? Sit up nights figuring ways to make my job harder?
0: You through with me?
7: No! Who killed her, Regan?
0: I don't know.
7: Bad choice of words.
0: Go check a black Nash parked up the street.
7: Got a license number?
0: No, I haven't.
7: Thanks a lot.
0: Look, I'm no medium. I didn't know she was marked.
7: Any other big ideas?
0: A few.
7: Well, keep them to yourself. They're all wrong. Now get out of here.
0: Yeah. Say, Sanducci.
7: Yeah?
0: The Lion can handle another client now.
7: So what?
0: Want to sign up? Well, I went home and slept. Coffee and warmed over biscuits at the drugstore took care of breakfast the next morning. Then I checked the phone book. Louis Desmond's home address turned up on Rodeo Drive in Beverly Hills, and so I drove out there. It was on a corner, a two-story colonial place with white colors and green shutters. The doorbell sounded like a second chorus at the Hollywood Bowl. A Japanese maid let me in, and I waited in the anteroom. That's when I caught that peculiar smell again. Somebody had just been there who smoked those Cubeb cigarettes. Well, a couple of minutes later, a tall blonde fighting 30 stepped up to me. She smelled like she just crawled out of a bottle of Platine. It was a bright morning, but she had the kind of look that had you wishing for an eclipse.
8: Well, what do you want?
0: Louis Desmond.
8: Census taker?
0: No.
8: What's he done?
0: I don't know yet. Where is he?
8: I don't know where he is. He didn't come home last night.
0: Lots of work at the office?
8: Card room out in Gardena.
0: Lots of work out there?
8: He didn't say. He doesn't tell me everything.
0: Should he?
8: Depends on what you think of your marriage vows.
0: Who are you?
8: His wife. Want a drink, mister?
0: Sure.
8: What'll it be?
0: Yours?
8: Bourbon. You pour. I don't know when to stop.
0: All right. Here you go.
8: It's a marriage. It's a mess.
0: Cigarette?
8: Never touch them. Interferes with my drinking.
0: Who smokes the Cubebs?
8: Is that what that stuff is?
0: Yeah.
8: That little guy walked in here looking for Louie and smelled up the place.
3: Hiya, Stella.
8: Oh, hello, Patsy. Just in time for a drink.
3: Company?
8: Yeah. What's your name, fella?
0: He knows.
3: You learn hard, don't you, Regan?
8: What's going on?
3: He's an eye.
8: So what?
3: So he gets a bounce.
8: He's my friend.
3: Beat it, Seamus, or I'll split you.
8: Stay right where you are. This is my house, and I'll entertain who I want.
3: With the boss's liquor?
8: I've got some rights.
3: Well, figure out what they are and try them on the boss.
8: I don't like you, Patsy.
3: Beat it, Peeper.
0: Get your paws off of me. Come on, get them off.
8: Stop it, Patsy. You... Stop it, I said.
0: Well, you hit him pretty hard, lady.
8: No, I didn't. His head's soft.
0: Well, I left her picking up pieces of glass, and I drove back toward Hollywood. I was moving east on Sunset, trying to make some sense out of Desmond's domestic life, when I spotted that black sedan again. It was doing a real bad tag job on me. I pushed the pedal closer to the floor, but the sedan had better gas. It caught me going around a bend past Beverly Glen and started pushing me. Oh, it was a great place for a boulevard stop, but none showed. All it did was a reflection in my rearview mirror of the driver in the black sedan. It was feminine, and the voice spelled out Georgia Bascom. That's when she moved in for a closer look.
9: 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Tonight's adventure with Jeff Regan, investigator. Listen, this is good news. 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Apply to become an aviation cadet. And now, back to the story of the gambler and his ladies and Jeff Regan, investigator.

0: Well, things were moving as fast as the last reel in a Western movie. The Lion sent me out to see a lady who was having daughter trouble. Georgia Bascom had done a tie-in with a gambler named Louis Desmond. Only it looked real permanent. She was wearing his wedding ring, and the mother ended up carrying a couple of bullets and homicide moved in. That's when I met a blonde at Desmond's house who said she was Louis's wife. Now, I was working on the mess when a black sedan with Georgia at the wheel ran me off the road and the slugs began to fly. I peeled myself off the side of the hill and I got in touch with the police. Sanducci took over and invited me to headquarters for some more talk. He put me in a little room with pale green walls and sat behind a big desk chewing a dead cigar. It was taking me all in like a Hoover vacuum cleaner on a dirty rug.
1: Well, how do you feel, Regan?
0: All right.
1: You shouldn't.
0: Why not?
1: Looks to me like from here on in you're a marked man.
0: I'll get along.
1: It'll be real interesting to see how.
0: All right, now look, have you got something to say?
1: Maybe.
0: Well, let's hear it.
1: Relax, Regan. You're not going any place.
0: You can't hold me. I was the one who got shot at.
1: Well, that's enough. I'll work out a way to hold you for creating a disturbance.
0: It won't work.
1: Listen, you. The bullets we pulled out of your upholstery matched the ones in Mrs. Bascom.
0: So what?
1: So we figure she was knocked off because she knew something somebody didn't want said. We also figure that applies to you.
0: Yeah, well, that gets you nothing.
1: All right, Regan. Play it your way this time. You'll come running back when the heaters close in.
0: Don't make book on it.
1: Well, if you got to get yourself knocked off, don't mess up our city streets.
0: Yeah, I'll be real careful.
1: Oh, and wear a dark suit that save our morticians a little trouble.
0: That all?
1: Yeah, go on, beat it, sir. Oh, Regan.
0: Yeah?
1: E baffi di tuo padre.
0: What's that mean?
1: Your father's mustache.
0: Well, it was late afternoon by the time I walked out of headquarters. The sun was still working, but it was cold. The cab driver, with a lot of conversation, drove me to my place over on Taft. When I opened my front door, I smelled it again, those cubebs. A small face was sitting on my sofa, sucking on them. It belonged to a guy who had to stand on a box to see over a fox terrier. When I shut the door behind me, he ground a cigarette into an ashtray and turned on a nervous look like a pig in a football factory.
2: Your landlady let me in, Mr. Regan. I hope you don't mind. I have to talk to you.
0: We met before.
2: We did? I don't remember.
0: Just me and your cigarettes.
2: Huh? Oh, you mind if I smoke?
0: You just finished one.
2: Oh, yeah, yes, yes, so I did. May I have a drink then, just a small one?
0: All right.
2: Thank you. I generally don't drink, but tonight I... Yeah. Thank you. Now, I barely know where to begin.
0: Well, you better figure it out. You haven't got much time.
2: Yes, yeah. Well...
0: Start with a name.
2: Is that necessary?
0: Yeah, it is.
2: Loper, Max Loper. I'm a businessman.
0: What kind?
2: What kind? Furrier. Yeah, I'm a furrier, Mr. Regan. All sorts of furs. Ermines, nice. Generally, I prefer sable, but it depends on the woman, you know?
0: What does Georgia get?
2: I beg pardon?
0: Let it go.
2: I'm not the man I used to be, Mr. Regan. My fortunes have changed. Yeah, it changed. I think I'd better have that cigarette.
0: Save it for later and start making sense.
2: Well... I need help.
0: Why come to me?
2: Well, Mrs. Bascom thought enough of you to ask you to help her. You see, I know Mrs. Bascom. That is, I knew Mrs. Bascom. Her death was so sudden.
0: It was forced.
2: Yeah, so the papers say. But, Mr. Regan, I want you to know I didn't do it.
0: Who said you did?
2: Well, nobody yet. But I didn't do it.
0: Look, why tell me?
2: There's nobody else I can tell.
0: Try the police.
2: No, that's what I can't do. I want you to prove to them that I wouldn't do a thing like that.
0: Loper, what's your tie-in with Desmond?
2: My... Desmond? What? There is no tie-in.
0: You were at his card room. I smelled your cigarettes there. You got nothing, I guess, and you went to his house.
2: Mr. Regan, that's got nothing to do with it.
0: I think different.
2: But you're wrong, all wrong.
0: Convince me.
2: I didn't do the murder. That's what I want you to tell the police.
0: Who did?
2: I don't know.
0: Well, now, I think you do. Come on, who killed George's mother?
2: It was her stepmother who was killed.
0: Give me some more.
2: Oh, you got me all confused. I guess coming to you for help was a bad idea.
0: Something was.
2: I'll find somebody else who doesn't ask so many questions. I better go.
0: No, not yet, little man. You got too many answers.
2: Take your hands off me. Mr. Regan, I never used one of these, but the theory is simple. Just pull the trigger.
0: If you can find it.
2: Don't urge me. Open the door. Go on.
3: Sure.
2: Now step away. See you later, Mr. Regan.
3: Hey, Loper.
0: He made it to the staircase, and then the noise came. A couple of bullets flew up the spiral and caught him in the chest. He stopped in midair for a second like a yo-yo on a string, and then he toppled over and rolled down. By the time I got to him, he was all used up. Well, a call into homicide brought some of the boys out, and they took care of him. A fat guy with a head like a plunger took him pictures for a paper, and a girl with a leaky fountain pen got the story. Took about an hour and a half to clear my place. But the minute the crowd moved out, the lion moved in. He had a sheet of paper in one hand, and his face was lit up like an old maid at a cocktail party.
1: This concerns Louis Desmond and Georgia Bascom. You interested?
0: Yeah.
1: Desmond's got a wife, and her name's not Georgia.
0: No, it's Stella, and she's a ripe candidate for a drunk tank.
1: What else do you know about her?
0: She's jealous.
1: Well, there's no record any place of a divorce or of a marriage between Georgia and Desmond. That whole setup's a phony.
0: Tell me why.
1: Georgia's father, named Peter Bascom, was a furrier. And he was once in on a fur job with the same Louis Desmond.
0: Go on.
1: The old Bascom ended up with a bullet in him and Louis with a pile of dough.
0: How did it work?
1: I can't find out everything. You gotta do something.
0: You know a Max Loper?
1: Never heard of him.
0: You got an address on this Georgia?
1: The Larina Hotel, room 406, on Catalina, off Wilshire.
0: All right.
1: The way I figured, an insurance company might be real interested to get hold of her.
0: No, the gas chamber's got priority.
1: We figured the swindle first. Collect the fat bonus, then let the city handle her any way it wants. Call me when you get it all sewed up.
0: What are you going to be doing?
1: Resting at home. I'm all worn out.
0: Yeah, well, that figures. You've been doing a little thinking. The Lorena Hotel, six stories of plush carpet and gold paint. It was night when I got there and the neon was on. The buzzer brought the door open and Georgia Bascom stood there carrying an overcoat. She had her purse under her arm and it figured she was leaving. When she saw me, she turned on a surprised look.
4: Oh, Mr. Regan.
0: Moving out?
4: Just a little errand.
0: It'll keep. Shut the door.
4: Now, see here.
0: Shut up.
4: Well, that's a lot of nerve.
0: Don't let it bother you. There are bigger things.
4: Like what?
0: A fur job you and Louie are working on.
4: What are you talking about?
0: And a little murder. Throw your purse on the sofa.
4: I will not.
0: Come on, lady. It's getting heavy. Now open the closet door. Come on.
4: There. I hope you're satisfied.
0: I'm not much on fashions. Read them to me.
4: Three ermine, three sable.
0: $10,000 apiece?
4: More.
0: Max loafers?
4: Yeah.
0: Well, you can't wear them all. You got a friend?
4: I don't need one.
0: All right, sis. What is it?
4: Nothing.
0: That's your version.
4: You could be wrong.
0: When'd you marry Desmond?
4: Last week.
0: Bad answer. He's got a wife named Stella. Bigamy will get him in trouble.
4: Well, that's his problem.
0: No, it's yours, too, if the courts can prove you knew.
4: All right, I didn't marry him.
0: Then why the wedding ring?
4: Hey, you ask a lot of questions.
0: Yeah, I do.
4: Why don't you get out of here?
0: Louis's not new on fur jobs. He knows how much work it is to palm him off.
4: You're talking to yourself.
0: Loper never got to outlive a double cross.
4: What are you going to do with that?
0: Nothing. Homicide will work it out.
4: I didn't kill anybody.
0: You'll work up a sweat proving it.
4: Louis did it, honest. He killed my stepmother because she knew how the job worked. He gave it to Loper, too. He would...
5: Hiya, friends.
0: It must be raining. The worms are coming to the top.
4: Hello, Louis. Regan's got it figured. I was just stalling him till you got here.
5: Sure, Georgia. I know.
4: Honest, Louis, honest. I didn't mean to say you did the knockoffs.
5: We'll talk about it later.
0: You better finish it now. You're not going to be around.
5: We'll see.
0: They got a spot all staked out for you up north.
5: Isn't that interesting? Regan, I got a set of instructions for you. I want you to be real nice and follow them.
0: What's in it for me?
5: You kill me, Seamus. I'm holding all the cards. You want to rake in the pot.
4: I better get going, Louie. We shouldn't be seen together right now.
5: Slow down, baby. I got something for you, too.
4: But Louie, I...
5: Big mouth.
4: Oh, don't you!
5: Big mouth!
0: Look, you didn't have to hit her more than once.
5: She got off easy. Everybody's got 32 teeth.
0: Desmond moved us out of the apartment and down the hall. Georgia was beginning to sob, but Desmond wasn't impressed. He held the gun under his coat and walked behind us careful, like an elephant on a crate of eggs. The button brought the elevator, and the three of us went in, and then it started down. When the door swung open on the first floor, a whiff of bourbon came floating in, packing a .32. Louis turned white.
5: Stella!
6: I told him if he kept messing around, he was going to have trouble at home.
0: Want to give me the gun?
6: No. What's your name, girlie?
4: Georgia.
6: Were you in love with Louis?
4: I don't know.
6: Well, go find out. You want it now, Regan? It's empty.
0: You know, lady, you fixed nothing.
6: What do you mean?
0: Where you're going, you'll all be together again. Well, it was all over fast, like a dollar dinner. The coroner's office sent out some boys for Georgia and Louie, and Sanducci picked up Stella. Desmond had himself a pretty good thing. Do a tie-in with a furrier and move the furs across the border with nobody making a fuss. Well, it was slow work, but $10,000 a week's pretty good pay, and it was real safe. Loper wasn't going to say the furs were even stolen until they were turned into money. Of course, he never got to say it at all. Everything would have been all right if Stella didn't see green every time Louis saw blonde. Well, the insurance company thanked us for what we did to expose the fraud. The Lion was unhappy. He said they should have shown their gratitude with something more lasting. They gave it to him, a 1949 pocket calendar.
7: Jack Webb is featured as Jeff Regan, with Herb Butterfield as Anthony J. Lyon. It's CBS at the same time next week for more hard-boiled action and mystery with Jeff Regan, Investigator. Written by Larry Roman, produced by Sterling Tracy. Included in tonight's cast were Mary Lansing, Marvin Miller, Pat McGeehan, Lorette Philbrandt, Jack Petruzzi, Yvonne Patey, and Sidney Miller. Original music for this program is by Milton Charles. Bob Stevenson speaking. This is CBS, the Columbia Broadcasting.

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2: It's me, sweetheart. You've heard of pulling a rabbit out of a hat?
1: Yes.
2: Well, I pulled one out of a pickle.
1: What happened, Sam?
2: What happened, she asked. Well, goodbye.
1: Don't go, Sam. Don't you feel like talking about it?
2: Frankly, no, but it's expected of me. Sharpen a carrot, throw me some rabbit punch,
1: what?
2: Get the hutch ready, for I'm about to hippity-hop through the door with the lowdown on the flopsy, mopsy, and cottontail caper.
0: Dashiell Hammett, America's leading detective fiction writer and creator of Sam Spade, the hard-boiled private eye, and William Spear, radio's outstanding producer, director of mystery and crime drama, join their talents to make your hair stand on end with the adventures of Sam Spade. 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

0: Mary!
1: What's the meaning of this?
2: Of what?
1: My desk and my chair shoved over to one side of the office.
2: To make room for the other desk and the bookcase.
1: There'll be no other desk and no bookcase or no anything else.
2: But, Dad, I thought you...
1: Don't say it. Don't even think about that, man. You understand?
2: Oh.
1: It's deliciously silent in here, don't you think, Eff?
2: Sam, weren't you and he supposed to go...
1: Stop!
2: And...
1: Effie, would you like to have your mouth dry cleaned?
2: No, sir. I'm sorry.
1: I spoke harshly. Forgive me. But the past hours have taken their toll on my nerves. Perhaps I should unburden myself. We'd all feel better.
2: All right, sir. Unburden yourself?
1: I'm still in command here.
2: Oh.
1: Two, Mrs. Wellington Van Cleve Montague, Knob Hill, where else? City. From Samuel Spade, license number 137596. What else? Subject, the Flopsy, Mopsy, and Cottontail Caper, or how Fritz Crockett saved the day. My dear, dear Mrs. Montague. It all began Thursday afternoon when I entered my office and discovered a tall, wiry young man sitting in my chair with his feet up on my desk and sampling my office bottle.
3: Hi.
1: The pose was so familiar for a minute I thought it was me.
3: Hello, Sam. I'll be with you in a minute. Have a seat.
1: Thanks, I think I will. The one you're sitting in. You see, the detective sits in that seat, and the clients sit over there.
3: Well, that qualifies me for this seat, then. I'm a detective.
1: I see. Well, the detective we like in this office is Sam Spade, see? He pays the rent, he hires the secretary, he earns the money, and he sits behind his desk. Now, on your feet.
3: Okay. But with two detectives around here and only one detective's chair, it's going to get a little crowded.
1: Mind if I have a drink? Out of my glass?
3: Oh, sure, sure. Here. You know, we'd better make a note to get another glass, too. Mm. And some scotch. I don't care much for that bourbon.
1: No self-respecting detective drinks scotch.
3: Mm. And put this down. We'll need another desk and a new paint job in these walls.
1: Oh?
3: I think something bright. Robin's Egg Blue, maybe. Mm. Soothes the nervous clients. And a bookshelf. You got that, Effie, dear? Or am I going too fast?
1: Well,
2: I'll put it all down, Fritz. Desk, paint, bookshelf.
1: That too, Effie?
3: She's a doll.
1: Wait a minute. That's my line.
3: After I work with you a while, Sam, you'll appreciate me.
1: So long.
3: I'm great.
1: Bye.
3: You need me.
1: Why?
3: Because we'd be an unbeatable team. With my talent and your luck, we couldn't miss.
1: Luck?
3: Ever hear of Fritz Crockett?
1: Chicago Fritz Crockett?
3: Yeah.
1: Never heard of him.
3: Aw, Sam.
1: Look, you're making a mark in your hometown. Now, why do you want to work for me in San Francisco?
3: I lost my license in Chicago. Got caught on the hot side of a political battle. Worked for the losers, and the winners framed me for my license.
1: Oh, gee, tough kid.
3: Get a license in any state until I clear that mess up. And so I have to work under somebody else's.
1: Figures, but why me?
3: Because I've kept my eye on you, Sam. I like the way you're developing. I think you could work well with me.
1: Gee, thanks. Well, your application's received. Now, give me a couple of years to think it over.
3: What's the matter, Sam? Afraid I might cut your reputation in town?
1: You found me out. But anyway, bye.
3: Chicken, huh? Look, you want to compare a scrapbook sometime? A really good detective's got to be an actor. I play any style. Listen, we're following a Russian countess to recover Gorky's original manuscript of the Lower Depths. I meet her in the lobby of the St. Mark, disguised as an itinerant caviar salesman.
4: Countess Natasha Vyshakov. Oh, here in San Francisco, my dear. How long has it been? 8 years? 12 years? Have you forgotten little Andrea so soon?
1: Andrea, sorry, no casting today.
3: Well, look, you gotta be an actor, Sam. Look, we're dealing a mortal blow to the gun-running career of Don Jose Ortega Sanchez, the notorious bandit king.
1: Oh, well.
4: Don Jose, you have drawn your last gun and fomented your final revolution inside the once peace-loving border countries.
1: Yeah.
4: I am powerless to prevent your execution. Die like the proud Spaniard you are. Cigarette?
1: Fritz, for heaven's sake.
3: Help you, Sam. Look, you've been captured by a mutinous crew off an English tramp steamer, and I burst through the door. Get your blooming bloody hands off that man.
1: This one I can do myself. Awful mode, Jigger. I don't know exactly why I sat there listening to the guy, but I did. He was a sort of a one-man theater guild. He ran through 28 dialects, played a scene in which James Mason and Montgomery Clift were trapped by an Armenian rug merchant and were saved by the voice of Gabriel Heater on the radio. Then he played all four of the Marx Brothers arguing with the Andrews sisters. Then after the intermission, he told me a little bit about himself, regaling me with spine-tingling accounts of his Frank Merriwell-type achievements on the foot... I don't know exactly why I sat there listening to the guy, but I did. He was a sort of a one-man theater guild. He ran through 28 dialects, played a scene in which James Mason and Montgomery Clift were trapped by an Armenian rug merchant and was saved by the voice of Gabriel Heater on the radio.

0: John, where?
1: Yesterday, Sam, I met an old friend from Chicago. She remembered me from an important cocktail party. Saved it for her, the party. Everyone was absolutely dreary until I became de rigueur with a brace of amusing anecdotes.
0: The job, Fritz, the job.
1: Oh, yeah. Well, anyway, she wants us to guard a valuable hunk of jewelry at a party tonight on Knob Hill.
0: What's the money?
1: $100 apiece, plus mingling with notch dancers and all the caviar we can eat.
0: Well, it's better than I expected. In fact,
1: now, here's what I want you to do.
0: Oh, wait a minute. What's this? Here's what I want you to do. This is the Sam Spade Detective Agency, named so because Sam Spade is the man who gives the orders around here. Now, what do you want me to do?
1: Well, this is a costume party, and we have to wear costumes. It's in the deal.
0: Good. I'll break your leg, and you can go as the man who came to dinner.
1: Sam, I already have the costumes.
0: What?
1: Right here.
0: Crockett, what would you have done if I didn't go with you?
1: The thought never entered my head, Sam.
0: What are the costumes?
1: Sam, 100 clams apiece is a lot of dough, isn't it?
0: Agreed.
1: You are about to confront the reason we are being paid so much.
0: What is that?
1: Your costume. You are to go as a rabbit, a white rabbit. Here's the suit. Oh, and here's the head. Notice the shocking pink ear.
0: No, the deal's off. It's been swell for...
1: Now, wait a minute. I am also going as a rabbit. See? You will go as Flopsy, and I will go as Mopsy.
0: I will not go anywhere dressed in that ridiculous outfit.
1: $100, Sam.
0: I will... Well...
1: Sam, let's talk this over. Now, look, I will talk to you as a businessman might talk to you. Now, Mr. Spade, you take your ordinary type detective, and you have got a pretty solid...
0: We talked and talked, and around 8 o'clock that night, I found myself still talking and walking up the steps of your Knob Hill mansion, Mrs. Montague, cleverly disguised as Flopsy the Rabbit, paw in paw with Mopsy Crockett. My headpiece covered everything but my eyes, nose, and mouth, and I was grateful for that. When I passed the doorman, I was tempted to say, what's up, Doc? But Fritz said it ahead of me. He walked in as if this were his personal hutch, and you, Mrs. Montague, cruised over to it.
2: Here, my little bunny twins, aren't you both just darling?
0: Yeah.
2: Which one of you is Mr. Spade?
1: Well, I'm Mr. Crockett, Mrs. Montague. Mopsy. You remember me from the Nesbitt soiree, Ronnie and Benita, or maybe it was Gypsy introduced us, Nespa?
2: Oh, yes. Oh, and Flopsy here must be Mr. Spade. I've always wanted to meet him.
0: Thank you, Mrs. Montague. I am the straight man.
2: How do you like my costume?
0: Well,
2: there's not another one like it in town.
0: Yes,
2: I'm
0: sir.
2: The only wood nymph in San Francisco.
0: The trees will swoon. They will.
2: You...
1: Mrs. Montague, perhaps you'd be disposed to outline our job.
2: Well, of course, Mr. Crockett. Myself, Mrs. Arlington Crippett McGill, and the famous Spanish artist Julio Diego are going to kick the woman with the most fascinating costume.
0: Search no farther. It could be no one but you.
2: Flatterer! Oh. I'm not eligible.
0: Oh.
2: Then, at 10 o'clock, we will have the grand parade. The winner will lead the parade wearing a small jewel-studded crown. Oh, darling. Diamonds and emeralds and all sorts of amusing things. Well, this crown once belonged to Josephine of France. Imagine.
0: Mrs. Montague, I hate to be an old killjoy, but are we here to guard the crown?
2: That's right, Flopsy. I mean, Mr. Spade.
0: Oh, it's all right.
2: Oh, of course, I don't expect any trouble, but it's so valuable. I can't take any chances. My husband picked it up in Iran. He's in pickles, you know.
0: Well, you know best.
1: Where is the crown now, Mrs. Montague?
2: Oh, in a wall safe in the master bedroom on the second floor. Here's the combination of the safe written down.
0: I'd rather not have the combination, if you don't mind, until it's time to get the crown.
2: Oh, now don't you be silly, Mr. Spade. Except for the crown, there's only $50,000 or $60,000 in the safe.
0: Oh, well, if that's all.
2: Now, the safe is behind the Degas original. Now, until I need you, go and enjoy yourself.
0: Well, we'll go.
2: Maybe I'll even let you dance with little me.
0: Fritz and I synchronized our watches and decided that until we were needed, we would lose ourselves in the crowd and keep our big rabbit ears open. Everybody was masked and loaded, and it was all very gay. I brushed elbows with pirates, Northwest Mounted Police, unmounted, a gorilla, an Arabian princess, four Pocahontasy, and assorted historical characters from Julius Caesar to Mike Romanoff. While I was dipping a carrot into the punch bowl, a girl made her way over to me. I knew it was a girl immediately. You could tell. I tagged her as a burlesque queen, but she didn't talk much like it.
3: Are you an he-bunny or a she-bunny?
0: I'm a he-bunny.
3: Would you like to dance with me?
0: I'd be delighted.
3: Who are you?
0: I'm not supposed to tell until the mask come off. For now, just call me Flopsy.
3: Flopsy? How cute. You Americans have the cutest ideas.
0: Yes. Speaking of ideas, what do you represent?
3: Oh, I am a Folies Bergère dancer. Do you like me?
0: Well, from where I stand, it'll be next.

0: possible to dislike you.
1: Such a responsibility.
0: Believe me, it was easy. Tell me, have you been in this country long?
1: A few weeks. My family has sent me on a tour of America.
0: I see.
1: I am here as a guest of Monsieur Montagu. Now tell me, you are a detective, are you not?
0: As much as I regretted doing it, I hastily detached myself from Miss Foley's Bergère of 1949. How she knew I was a detective puzzled me. I saw Crockett talking with a paunchy red devil and a middle-aged Christopher Columbus and stopped by. They were big businessmen, obviously, and so was he.
2: Well, now you take your ordinary harsh tape abrasive, double-duty
0: voice. It was impossible to interrupt him, so I moved on. Finally, I sat down to rest in a dim corner of the library, and I no sooner did than a large green pickle with two bandy legs sticking out of it sat down beside me.
3: Want to bite a pickle?
0: No, thanks. No.
3: Go ahead. It's free.
0: I only eat carrots. Thank you, just the same.
3: I suppose you know who I am?
0: As a matter of fact, I don't know.
3: Well, I shouldn't tell you, but I'm lonesome for somebody to talk to.
0: Yeah,
3: my wife's dancing with another man. Sometimes I think she only likes me for my money.
0: I find that hard to believe.
3: I have millions, you know, just millions. I'm Horace Montague, the Pickle King. I've sold more pickles than any living man.
0: Congratulations.
3: You like my costume?
0: Never smelled anything like it.
3: I came this time. It's just an ordinary new pickle. Sometimes there comes a dill. Sometimes there comes a gherkin.
0: Oh, jolly.
3: Once I came as a sweet-sour mixture, and I got very confused.
0: Well, that's up to you.
3: I guess all I really have is my money. But I get tired of being so rich. It was fun in the early days. I was a pioneer, you know.
0: You started, I suppose, with just a wart.
3: Yes. That's very funny. Very funny.
0: Yes. Well, keep laughing, Horace. I have to be running along.
3: Thank you for talking to me.
0: I was beginning to feel like an extra in Alice in Wonderland and headed back for the solace of the punch bowl. I saw Mopsy Crockett standing with a Foley's Bergère dancer and went over to him. But he suddenly turned and hopped away faster than I could hop after him. Why the coyness, I couldn't understand. When I finally caught up with him, 10 minutes later, he was waltzing with Anne of Austria, who was hanging on his every word. And that was a lot of hanging.
4: Until you tasted my Lebkuchen, you had the spirit of Goethe, Schiller, Heine, all baked in one kuchen.
0: Mind if I cut in?
1: If you might.
0: I mean with the other rabbit. Come along, Mopsy.
4: Excuse me, darling. I come later back. Hello, Sam. What do you hear from the mom?
0: The idea of avoiding me.
4: Me? Avoid you? Oh, I don't know what you mean.
0: Roger, don't you remember just 10 minutes ago, my chasing you all over the floor?
4: So help me, I don't.
5: Oh, there you are, my little bunny.
4: Yeah, here we are, Mrs. Montague.
5: All right, you can give me the crown now. I'm almost ready to announce the winner of the costume contest.
0: We haven't taken it out yet, Mrs. Montague.
5: You haven't? Well, you just said you were going to get it.
0: I didn't. Did you, Fritz?
4: Not I, Flossie.
5: Now, bunny, stop playing jokes. One of you came up to me a couple of minutes ago and said you lost the combination to the safe, so I gave it to you again. You said you were going to get the crown. Now, where is it?
0: I don't know, but let's find it. When we arrived in the master bedroom, the worst had happened. The Degas original was down off the wall. The safe had been opened. Believe it or not, the $50,000 or $60,000 habitually kept in it wasn't even touched. But you, Mrs. Montague, weren't worried about the cash.
5: Oh, it's not there. The Josephine crown is gone. Oh, this is frightful. What will Horace say?
0: We're sorry, Mrs. Montague.
5: Sorry, you were supposed to guard it. It's your fault. Maybe you stole it yourself.
4: Mrs. Montague, we did nothing of the kind.
5: I distinctly remember saying you were going to get it, and I did give you the combination again. I know. Oh, it's Horace. Horace, what happened, Hubby dear?
3: I was walking down the hall, and a bunny came running out. Dragged me into a room, made me take off my pickle.
5: Oh!
3: He hit me on the head with something, then he took off his bunny suit, jumped right into my pickle, and ran off. Oh, my head.
0: Crockett and I dashed down the hall to the room the Pickle King had abdicated. On the floor was the limp, unfilled costume of A. Rabbit. The Montague's party not only had a Flopsy and a Mopsy, but it also had a thieving Cottontail.
6: The makers of Wild Root Cream Oil are presenting the weekly Sunday adventure of Dashiell Hammett.

0: Now, here's important news on good grooming. If you want the well-groomed look that helps you get ahead socially and on the job, listen. 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The results were amazing. 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Again and again, the choice of men and women and children, too. 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
1: I left Fritz Crockett and you, Mrs. Van, attending to Horace in your master bedroom and pounded down the stairs, through the guests, and out the front door. I was standing there wondering where to pick up the tracks of a rabbit turned pickle when I saw the Foley's Bergère dancer come running out of the Montague mansion through a side entrance and enter a taxi. I jumped into another cab and followed it, divesting myself of my Flopsy costume en route. She went almost to the west end of O'Farrell Street and entered a shabby gray apartment house. I followed. I knocked on every door until I found hers.
2: Yes?
1: It's me, the he bunny, Flopsy, remember?
2: Why did you follow me here?
1: Voila, because you're so beautiful. May I come in?
2: No.
1: Thanks.
2: I said no. Did you not hear me?
1: Yes, but have no fears. I'm bonded. How did you know there was a detective's heart beating under my rabbit suit?
2: I am not going to answer. You have no right to come in here.
1: Come on, huh?
2: I think I overheard somebody say it. Now, if that is all you wanted to know, please go.
1: Why did you leave the party early?
2: Because it bored me. I thought America was not a police state. Why am I being questioned?
1: Because somebody stole the Josephine crown that belonged to Mrs. Montague, you see.
2: I heard that it was stolen, and I am delighted, but I did not steal it.
1: What's your name?
2: Charmaine Roger, and what is yours?
1: Sam Spade. Why are you so happy that the crown was stolen?
2: Because it does not belong in the lovely home of a rich American party giver.
1: Mm-hmm.
2: A childish woman who thinks only of her social position and her money.
1: Mm-hmm. Where does it belong?
2: In France, where it was made and where it was appreciated.
1: I see. How much is it worth?
2: Money? Almost 52 million francs. In sentiment, more than one can say. Now, will you leave me
1: You're
2: alone?
1: You're saying that the crown means more to a Frenchman than money, hmm?
2: How would you like it if your Abraham Lincoln's death was being used by some French businessman to serve cocktails over?
1: I get the point.
2: I tell you again, I do not know what happened to the Josephine crown tonight. Do you believe me?
1: Mm-hmm. I did, but only because when she left the party, she wore only her costume, and that costume wouldn't have hidden, she couldn't have had it on it. I went a block up the street, picked up a cab, and sat in it until she came out 5 minutes later. She was now in street clothes and carrying an overnight case. She drove to Castle Street, and I followed. She went into a restaurant called La Parisienne. I waited a discreet moment, then went in. She was nowhere to be seen, but a tall, lean, black-haired individual approached me with a menu in his hand.
3: Good evening, monsieur. I regret to say that we are just closed.
1: I'm not interested in meeting you. Where's the girl who just came in?
3: Girl? In here?
1: Don't dummy on me. She walked right in here 30 seconds ago. Brown hair, red coat. Charmaine Roger by name.
3: You have made some mistake. You can see there is no one here.
1: I have made no mistake. Now, come clean, will you?
3: Monsieur, contain yourself, please. Let me go. No girl came in, but if one did, there is no place to hide but the kitchen.
1: All right, then show me the kitchen.
4: Monsieur, by now. Monsieur. Oh, my. Spade.
1: Well, it didn't take you long to get here, Mr. Montague.
4: Well, I...
3: Don't move, Mr. Spade. I have a knife at your neck.
1: Yes, I feel it.
3: Shall I take care of him, Monsieur Montague?
4: No, Bruno. Put down your knife.
1: Thanks.
4: Mr. Spade and I will sit down at the table and talk quietly. You can go.
3: As you say, Monsieur. But I will keep out an eye.
1: Let's keep an eye out.
4: Sit down, please. Spade, while you're here, I have a personal matter to take up with you.
1: About the Josephine crown?
4: Yes.
1: Well, I'm sorry to report that as yet I haven't found it.
4: Good. I'd be happy if you never found it.
1: Oh? Does Mrs. Montague know you failed this way?
4: No, and I'd be equally happy if she didn't know.
1: Mm-hmm. In other words, you want me to stop looking for it?
4: Yeah, that's the idea. Oh, you could make a pretense of trying to find it, but no more.
1: That's interesting.
4: I'll pay you a good fee if you do this for me.
1: Why don't you want it found, Mr. Montague?
4: Well, I'll talk to you man to man.
1: Please do.
4: A French girl showed up in town.
1: Charmaine Roget?
4: Well, then you've seen her.
1: Quite a bit of her.
3: At the party.
4: Well, she's young and beautiful and... Right to the point, I was indiscreet.
1: I see.
4: She turned out to be more designing than I realized.
1: A black man?
4: Of a sort. She didn't want just money. She wanted the Josephine crown.
1: And you let them steal it?
4: Well, I told them I'd get them into the party, furnish them a car, and the rest is up to them.
1: Why didn't you just give them the crown?
4: Well, I couldn't. My wife values it too much. It's her prized possession. She even wears it around the house when just the two of us are there.
1: Oh, that's cute.
4: Now, will you forget about this fate?
1: I'm afraid not, Mr. Montague. I'm hired out to your wife, who asked me to guard it. I did a bad job, so it's up to me to get it back, you see?
4: No, Spade, I can't afford a scandal with that girl.
1: Well, you'll have to work that out for yourself.
4: Very well. I'm sorry.
1: I must admit, Mrs. Montague, I underestimated your husband. For at that point, he produced a gun out of thin air and very professionally relieved me of mine. He called the proprietor, Bonneau, who appeared with Charmaine Roget. They held an immediate kangaroo court. Sentence was about to be pronounced when the front door burst open, and in swept a tall character in black beret and cape and sporting a handlebar mustache. Prominently pinned on his cape were a brace of French war medals, including the Croix de Guerre and so on. His entrance held everybody bug-eyed, including me.
4: Keep your mouth shut, Spade.
3: What a joyous, charming gathering have we here. Oh, the glow of warm friendship fills the room like a cottage fireplace in Alsace-Lorraine. Ah, no, it cannot be. Can I believe these weary eyes of mine? Is it not truly my intime ami, Monsieur Montague? I kiss you on both cheeks in happiness.
4: Who is that? I don't seem to remember.
3: Oh, what? You have not so soon forgotten me. We met at the legation in 38. Those years. Do you not recall the nights in Montmartre and the days in Montparnasse? Oh, my goodness. Parbleu!
1: When he bent over to kiss Montague again, his mustache fell off. Oh. As usual, Crockett had overplayed. Oh. And before he could straighten up, Bonneau hit him in the back of the head, and he fell flat on his face, out cold. That was my cue to go into action. I turned over the table, wrestled with Horace and Bonneau, while Charmaine was striking at me with the heel of a shoe. I got to the gun first, and everything came to a sudden lull. At that point, Fritz Crockett came too.
3: Oh, mes amis, where did the sudden darkness come from?
1: Yeah, well, you can drop the dialect, Crockett.
3: Oh.
1: I wish I had a picture of you there on the floor for your scrapbook.
3: Oh, it was in the act, Sam, all in the act.
1: Yeah, well, you think you're well enough to hold this gun while I make a search?
3: Oh, leave it to me, Sam. Everything will be under control. Now, stand back, everybody. I'm in charge here. The U.S. government is not entirely without influence in Washington.
1: The Josephine crown hidden in the baking oven and called the police. I was afraid the incident struck a blow at Franco-American relations until a search of Charmaine Roget and Bonneau produced two tickets not to Paris or Points French, but to Rio de Janeiro. And you know the rest, Mr. Montague. Your husband went home and you forgave him. He made a superb gesture and contributed to international harmony by returning the Josephine crown to the French Historical Society. And when you asked who might be the man to guard the crown safely back to La Belle France, I was overjoyed to be in a position to recommend to you Fritz Crockett. I hope he marries Soubrette and stays over there. Period. End of report.
5: Oh, Sam. Isn't that Fritz Crockett an exciting man?
1: Don't let's talk any more about him. Let him get his own program. The first person in this office to mention his name again is a rotten egg. Now go type that up.
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1: Oh, thanks, honey.
5: Sam Spade, Detective Agency. Oh, it's for you, Sam.
1: Hello.
6: It's me, Sam. Fritz.
1: Oh, no.
6: I'm at the airport. I just wanted to wanted to tell you I'll be out of town for a while. Won't be using the office, so just take the whole thing over.
1: Well, that's very generous of you.
6: And you can use Effie if you need her for anything.
1: Well, I'll never be able to repay you.
6: Oh, that's all right. You did a pretty good job on the caper today.
1: Thanks.
6: I was just talking with Mrs. Montague, and I told her, I said if you wanted to...
2: He's not even listening.
1: I've heard enough of him for one day. Come here. Tonight you'll have to be satisfied with my one arm.
2: Oh, that's not good enough for me. Oh. Good night,
1: sweetheart.
2: Good night, Fred.

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Lorene Tuttle is Effie. 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Again and again, the choice of men who put good grooming first. This is Dick Joy reminding you to

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15: You're a private eye. That's your business. Anything else? That's for laughs. You're not an early go-to-bedder, but this night, for a change, you've hit the sack fairly early. You've turned, you've twisted, you've beaten at the pillow, and finally you're firmly entwined with the first of your usual tortured nightmares when...
16: Yeah, it's Peter Chambers. Oh, yeah. Oh, yeah. Well, all right already. What is it? A mustache? Okay, I'll be there. Yeah, I'll get dressed and I'll be there as quickly as possible. Goodbye. Your midnight telephone caller is Miss Claire Connolly, press agent for a nightclub with the unusual name of the Hotspot. She worried about a small event that took place there maybe a half hour ago, a little thing called murder. Seems that the main attraction at the club, a band leader by name Johnny Silver, probably the most fabulously successful band leader in America, caught up with a slight but deadly dose of lead poisoning. You throw on some clothes and you hot-foot it to the Hotspot. Claire Connolly is waiting for you outside.
17: First thing I want you to do, Pete, I want you to look the joint over, just so you know what the setup is.
15: Well, it should have been looked over plenty by now. Don't you have cops?
17: Cops? The place is stinking with cops.
15: She leads you in and you do what she asks you to do. You look. The Hotspot on 54th and 5th, a joint that's really jumping, owned by an ex-gangster named George Black, who doesn't have to gangster anymore for a living. This Hotspot is doing better legitimately than he can ever do illegitimately. Seems the excitement is over and the suckers are back eating and drinking and having a good time. Claire takes you up to the office and there's nobody there except you and Claire.
17: Now you've seen the joint.
15: I've seen it before, honey.
17: I wanted you to get a good look at the layout.
15: Like I said, I've seen it before. Dim lighting, a lot of atmosphere, bandstand for Johnny Silver's orchestra, and then the stage for Rita Dupre's dancing group, and then the customers seated around little tables, and upstairs a balcony running all around the joint.
17: That's where he got it from, the balcony.
15: Huh? How, what, and when?
17: Maybe a half, three quarters of an hour ago. Johnny Silver's on stage with his band, doing his latest composition, talking back to the blues. Suddenly there's a shot from the balcony and Johnny keels over, dead.
15: And the gun?
17: It was flung down from the balcony. Nobody touched it.
15: Where is it now?
17: The cops have it.
15: And who, perchance, was on the balcony?
17: No customers, if that's what you mean. This has been a comparatively quiet night. George Black seats nobody up here, not unless the downstairs is overcrowded.
15: Well, let me see. He gets it from upstairs here, from the balcony. No customers. So it figures for an inside job. Yeah, it's pretty good for this hour of the night, huh?
17: Good enough, since it's exactly what the police say.
15: Who's in charge of the shindig?
17: An old friend of yours, and a good friend of yours, Detective Lieutenant Louis Parker.
15: Oh, the best, honey, absolutely the best. And now, my sweet, why me?
17: I beg your pardon?
15: Well, why pull me out of bed, unless it's sort of to save your own skin?
17: We've been friends, Pete. We were very good friends a long time ago.
15: Yeah. That was a long time ago. Now, we're friends.
17: Well, it's been established that he was killed by George Black's gun, for which George has a license, of course. The gun was kept in an open drawer, right here upstairs in this office. And I can come and go here as I please.
15: So, that makes you a suspect?
17: Not entirely. But I know that I was heard to threaten him.
15: Whom?
17: Johnny Silver.
15: When?
17: Last night.
15: Where?
17: Right here, in this office.
15: By whom?
17: By Rita Dupre.
15: Well, let's hear about that.
17: There's not much to hear. I found out that Johnny'd been doing a terrible thing.
15: To?
17: Eddie Gale.
15: Eddie Gale. Oh, used to be a drummer with Johnny's band.
17: Mm-hmm.
15: His arranger. And then he retired, no?
17: Yeah. Eddie's always here at the hotspot. He's here tonight. Anyway, when I found out what Johnny'd been doing to Eddie, I talked to him. To Johnny, here in his office. I'm Johnny's press agent, too. Anyway, the upshot of it was an argument. Johnny fired me.
15: Oh?
17: But that wasn't all. Suddenly, he made a pass at me. We struggled, and I remember my saying, you ought to be killed. Somebody ought to kill you. Maybe I ought to do it myself.
15: Well, those are threats, all right. Hey, I'm a real smart detective tonight.
17: Well, in the heat of excitement, people say things like that without meaning them.
15: Ain't it the truth?
17: Anyway, Rita Dupre walked in just then, dressed as usual in that sultry dancing costume of hers. She heard me.
15: So?
17: So she'll give the cops an earful, no question.
15: Well, why? I thought you two were friends.
17: Not anymore. Not when she saw me tussling with Johnny.
15: Oh, you mean that Rita Dupre and Johnny Silver... Well, I thought that was a press agent's concoction.
17: It was. But she began to believe in notices.
15: Happens.
17: It's a real cockeyed setup. George Black brought her here from the West Coast because he's nuts about her. He tells me to play up a phony romance between Johnny and Rita for the newspapers. She really starts going for Johnny. And George starts to do a slow burn. And then Johnny... Johnny suddenly starts going for me. A real merry-go-round.
15: And a deadly one.
17: But I didn't kill him, Pete. Believe me.
15: Well, what about that Eddie Gale deal? What did he tell you? But right there, you get an interruption. An interruption in tandem. George Black and Detective Lieutenant Louis Parker.
18: Well, Petey Chambers.
15: Hi, Louis.
18: I'll go to my grave and you'll pop up, huh? What are you doing here, Pete?
15: Business, formal retainer. By Miss Claire Connolly, services to be rendered.
18: She may need those services. I'd like to talk with you, Miss Connolly. Outside, please.
19: Certainly, Lieutenant.
15: So, you're left alone with George Black. George Black. Big, powerful, and slightly sinister.
20: Well, as long as you're here, pal, you can work for me, too.
15: Like how?
20: Like so. Here you are, pal. I'll take $500 worth of your services.
15: And the nature of such services, pal?
20: Keeping me out of the jam jar.
15: How far are you in the jam jar?
20: Now look, my gun killed him. Everybody around here knows I hated his guts.
15: Because why, Daddy-O?
20: Because I don't like nobody fiddling with my girl.
15: Rita Dupre?
20: Who else?
15: Everybody always blames a guy rather than a gal.
20: I get this straight. I don't care about everybody. I care about me. I'm stuck on Rita, so I can't blame her. But that Johnny Silver... I warned him to lay off. Like telling a fly to lay off molasses.
21: Oh, excuse me.
20: Rita, baby, come on in. Come on in, sweetie.
15: Rita Dupre. Nobody's been stacked like that since Cleopatra. Black hair, black eyes, a patrician nose, glistening red lips... And a costume, wow-wee. It's a dance costume. Red gloves to the elbows, red silk stockings to the hips. And the rest of it all red sequins and briefer than a shrunken bikini.
20: Beautiful, ain't she?
15: Yeah, yeah. She always walk around like this in costume?
21: Yes, I do. It's crazy to keep changing.
15: Yeah, it's crazy.
21: My dance group goes on 8 times during the evening.
20: Rita Dupre is Peter Chambers.
15: Oh, don't bother, George. We're well acquainted.
20: Oh?
15: Now, don't start with that jealousy jiggle. I knew her from way back, before she went to the West Coast, before she even met you.
21: That's true. We've been acquainted for much time.
22: George Black?
20: Yeah?
22: Come on out here. My boys are back from the lab. I want to talk to you about the gun.
20: Okay, Lieutenant. Okay.
21: And so... As must happen sooner or later, you and I are alone again.
15: With me, my love, you can drop that phony French accent.
21: So?
15: I knew you when you were Rita Dubberman and you were living in the Bronx.
21: I am Rita Dupre and I was born in Paris.
15: You are Rita Dubberman and you were born in the Bronx.
21: I'm a French danseuse.
15: And you're death on wheels to all men, you think. Except I got a hunch to Johnny Silver, who in turn was death on wheels to all women.
21: The beast.
15: You can't take it, huh? You know, you had a reputation that way, thin-skinned and deadly when you're riled up. You can dish it out, but you can't take it. What's the matter? Johnny boy push you around?
21: I know what you're trying to do, but you're not going to trap me, not me. I did not kill him. Ask about that Claire, how she threatened him.
15: I know all about that.
21: So do not try to get funny with me. If so, I speak to Georges, and then they find you in the river and you're wearing a cement zoot suit.
15: Zoot suits are old-fashioned, Rita.
21: Georges Black, he is an old-fashioned man.
15: Then you and Parker are sitting in a secluded spot listening to the strains of Johnny Silver's music, without benefit of Johnny Silver, and lapping up some of George Black's scotch on the house.
1: Well, the minute after he was shot, practically simultaneously, the gun was thrown from the balcony. One of the waiters saw it coming down. He stood guard over it. Nobody touched it till we arrived.
15: Now, let me get the picture, Louie. Johnny Silver is on the bandstand playing his dreamy music.
1: Right.
15: He gets shot from the balcony, one shot, and he's dead.
1: True.
15: Then immediately the gun is flung down, George Black's gun, and a waiter stands guard over it until the cops come.
1: Very good, Junior. You may take two giant steps.
15: Huh? Fingerprints on the gun, Louis?
1: Nothing. Not a one. Clean as a whistle.
15: And your suspects?
1: No customers on the balcony. Strictly an inside job. And only four people had any interest in Johnny Silver.
15: George, Rita, Claire...
1: And Eddie Gale.
15: Yeah, Eddie Gale.
1: And Pete, guess what's the word on him?
15: I give up.
1: Only yesterday, right in this joint, I got this from two different waiters.
15: Shot what?
1: He was heard to say about Johnny Silver, I'm going to get that bum, I'm going to get him good. That's what he was heard to say.
15: Are you sure you don't want to drink, Louis?
1: No, thanks, Pete, now while I'm working. That's what he said. I'm going to get that bum, I'm going to get him good.
15: Did he have access to George Black's gun?
1: Oh, they all had access. He kept it in his office in a desk drawer. The drawer was open.
15: Well, did you question him, this Eddie Gale?
1: Ah, he's a tough nut to handle. Nervous little guys, always half-loaded. Clammed with me, stayed clammed.
15: Would you mind if I try?
1: I wish you would. This one time I really wish you would. You know these musician types better than I do.
15: Is he around?
1: Yeah, sure. See, over there.
15: Where?
1: Corner table. Oh. Little Eddie Gale. Looking like a lost soul.
15: You meander over and you pull up a chair.
4: Hi, Shamus. Yeah, it's a pleasure to have some pleasurable company you I like. Hey, waiter. Drink for my friend here. A couple of drinks for my friend. And a couple of drinks for my friend's friend. That's me.
15: Eddie Gale, neatly dressed in sharp clothes, his shirt collar long and billowy. Eddie Gale, pale as death, his small wolf smile infinitely sad. Eddie Gale, small, slender, and tense. You get the feeling you're near a high explosive with the fuse going fast.
4: Well, he finally got it, Johnny Silver. Rather am I glad.
15: Look, they're pointing the finger at you, pal.
4: Yeah? Who's pointing a finger at me?
15: Cops.
4: The Johnny's knockoff?
15: Well, he got it from George Black's gun.
4: Oh, that's George Black's headache.
15: No. Guy wouldn't use his own gun.
4: Yeah, sure he would if he wanted to as a cover-up. Then he says somebody clipped it out of his desk drawer. That drawer was always open. So was the door to his office.
15: You see what I mean?
4: See what you mean? No, I don't get you.
15: Well, you knew where the gun was. You knew the office door was open and the desk drawer.
4: Yeah, but...
15: You knew your way around this club so you can get up to the balcony, plus...
4: Plus what?
15: Plus, the cops have a report that only yesterday you said, I'm going to get that bum, and I'm going to get him good.
4: And now, wait a minute. I was going to shoot lawyers at that bum, not bullets.
15: Well, for what? Claire mentioned some beef you had against him, but she didn't say what. Is it because he fired you out of the band? Well, that shouldn't be much. Any band would be glad to grab you. You're a great drummer and a great arranger.
4: Yeah, thanks. It ain't that.
15: Well, you haven't been working.
4: That's only because I don't want to work. I don't need to, see? I got plenty of scratch, Dad.
15: And what's the beef against Johnny Silver?
4: That bum was a crook.
15: What'd he steal?
4: You know them songs Johnny's been writing?
15: Mm-hmm.
4: Talking Back to the Blues, all of them. Johnny Silver, the great new Gershwin, the new Porter, the new Irving Berlin.
15: Yeah, yeah.
4: I wrote him.
15: You wrote him?
4: Me. I wrote him every blessed tune.
15: You're kidding.
4: Hope to die, Dad. Well, he was a funny kind of crook. Sweet Johnny Silver. He stole my soul, that's what he done. But he give me half the scratch.
15: Now, wait a minute. Do that a little slower, Eddie.
4: Oh, once when I was with the band, see, I wrote a song, and he thought it was great. Look, he says. Look, Eddie boy, he says. It's great. It's groovy. It's got schmaltz. But you gotta have weight to throw around in the music publishing world. Then I got the weight, Eddie boy.
15: Meaning?
4: Meaning he had a friend. Sam August. You know August Records, August Sheet Music.
15: Yeah, I know.
4: Well, anyways, he brings the song to Sam August. Says he wrote it. He, Johnny Silver. And Sam publishes. That's how the whole deal started.
15: All his songs? You mean all the Johnny Silver compositions
4: and not... Every one of them. Oh, you give me half the profits right in the button, but after a while, that's no good. And the money doesn't cover it. If you got pride, if you got a soul pushing inside of you, well, you begin to crack up.
15: I guess so. A person needs recognition.
4: That's it, Dad. Recognition. That's a word, Dad. What did I get? Bubkiss. That's what I got. Money. Well, after a while, you begin to get sick. So, yesterday we had a showdown. I wanted to... You know what you said, full credit recognition. You know what he told me?
15: No.
4: That's just what he said, no. Plus, he said that if I gave him the gate, he'd see to it that I'd never have a song published in this here town. He said I was getting half the loot, so what was I squawking about?
15: Is that when you threatened him?
4: Yeah. But with fireworks, not firearms. Lawyers, not bullets. Well, that's my story, Shamus. Me, a wise guy. All of a sudden, I'm a little babe
15: and
4: in the woods.
15: You told all this to Clara?
4: Sure, sure, sure. I told her, and she went to bat for me. So what does he do? He fires her as a press agent. Then he makes a pass at her. He was getting sick and tired of Rita Dupre. Let me tell you something. That guy was a big nut in that dirty...
15: Meanwhile, Parker is working hard, and he's beginning to steam like a cauldron. He puts them over the grill, one after another, until they're sizzling. Rita Dupre.
21: I did not kill him. Yes, I will admit to a bad temper. I will admit to jealousy. I will admit that he was finished with me, that I was clinging. But I did not kill him.
15: George Black.
20: Yeah, it was my gun. Sure, I was plenty sore at that rat. Maybe I would have come around to putting the boots to the guy, but I didn't come around to it, Lieutenant. Somebody did me the favor first. Nobody fiddles around with a chick that belongs to George Black.
15: Claire Connolly.
17: Yeah, I threatened him. I said the words, but I didn't mean them literally. That's what I said. I said, somebody ought to kill you, and maybe I ought to do it myself. But I was excited that they were just words. Words!
15: And Eddie Gale.
4: Yeah, Dad, I threatened him, but it was fireworks I was going to throw at him, not firearms. Lawyers, court proceedings, attachments, garnishes, you know what I mean. Dad, the works.
15: Parker's barbecue breaks up and everybody scatters, and when you finally wander into George's office, Rita Dupre is there, seated. Gorgeous in her lovely costume, her long legs up on the desk.
21: If you think you're going to talk to me, talk fast. I'm resting my legs.
15: Yeah, so I see.
21: Our last show is going on right away.
15: Your last show has gone on.
21: What kind of a crack is that?
15: No crack, sister, except that you murdered a guy.
21: Trying to trap me again, are you? You will not succeed.
15: You trapped yourself, sister. The lieutenant's been a little busy, but as soon as he simmers down, it'll hit him just like it hit me, and then buffo. You're in the can.
21: And just what hit you?
15: Four people had a finger on Johnny Silver. You, Eddie Gale, George Black, and Claire Connolly. You, because you hated the guy. He made a punk out of you, tossed you aside like the proverbial dish rag.
21: Shut up!
15: Four suspects, but no fingerprints on the gun. And it landed downstairs practically simultaneously with the shooting. Nobody had time to wipe that gun. That's conclusive. Not one single fingerprint. You want to know why?
21: I think I know
15: you
21: why.
15: You bet your boots you do, because one of the suspects was wearing gloves all the time. It's part of her costume.
20: Okay, That's all for you, fella.
16: George Black has slipped in, and Georgie's wearing a gun in his fist. A nasty-looking little automatic.
20: All right, Shamus. You done your bit. You're through.
16: Did you know she killed him, George?
20: I don't know it yet. Did you, baby?
2: Yes, yes, I killed him.
20: Why?
2: Because I loved him. Because he pushed me around. Because he laughed at me. Because when I pleaded with him, he spat at me. He spat in my
16: honey,
2: face.
16: Honey, your French accent's slipping.
20: Shut up, Shamus. Rita, baby, come here. Now, don't you worry about Sherlock here. Don't worry about nobody, see? I'll get you out of this. You and I, there's Cuba, South America. I got contacts, baby. The biggest and the best.
16: But you got no brains, Georgie Porgy. It would make you an accessory. You two would be on the lam for the rest of your lives.
2: He's right, George.
20: Rita, Rita, come here. Where are you going?
2: I want to be honest for once in my life. I don't love you, George. I want you to know that.
20: Now, look, baby, I know everything. You leave that to me, honey. As long as you like me, just as long as you like me a little bit, that's all.
2: Well, you're sweet, George, but I can't do this to you.
16: If you're going to do it, this is the time. When they start making with the romance talk, they're off guard, so you jump. You... missed you, and Rita's down on the floor. And by the time Parker and his boys pile in, Rita's dead. George is standing over her, blubbering. And then it's over, and Parker's talking to you.
3: That's funny how things work out. She gets it quick and sure instead of waiting for a trial, then getting it from the state anyway. George Black, we've been trying to pin a rap on him for a long time. Now he's pinned the rap on himself. Legal doubleheader. Funny how things work out.
16: Yeah, Louie, it's funny. It's hilarious. You can just die laughing.

And there you've had Crime and Peter Chambers. Dane Clark was starred as Peter Chambers. Crime and Peter Chambers transcribed was created and written by Henry Kane. Others in the cast were Bill Zuckert, heard as Lieutenant Parker, Rita Lynn as Claire, and Donald Buca as Eddie. It was directed by Fred Way. And this is Fred Collins inviting you to tune in next week, same time, same station, for Dane Clark in Crime and Peter Chambers.

0: When it comes to employment, I am what you might call a connoisseur. I have jobs which are strictly out of this world. The last one I had nearly put me there permanently. I am instructed to report to the 9th Avenue Arena. When I get there, I find the Horse Follies of 1954 is all over the place. The legit title is Grand National Rodeo. And I find the boss, an old guy with a hat you could stew tomatoes in, hanging over the rail, watching a cowboy ride on a bull, which must have just sat down on a hornet. You, Colonel Larrabee?
1: Rider! Rider! Look at that boy, stuck to that critter's back like he had a pot of glue in his hip pocket.
0: Excuse me, I'm looking for Colonel Larrabee.
2: He's hobbling the car.
1: That boy's the best frame of bull rider I've seen in 20 years. Hey, get that critter away from him! Doggone it, how many times have I told those broken-down tramps to get him away from... Look out!
2: He's clear, Pop. He's up over the fence rail.
3: Oh, I gotta tell them hands to move in quicker. Don't look good when a rider gets gored by the bull. It's bad publicity. Gets the Humane Society down on you.
0: I don't mean to interrupt, but are you Colonel Larrabee?
3: I am. Who are you?
0: Rocky Fortune. The agency said that you needed an administrative assistant.
3: Administrative assistant? I told that agency I wanted an errand boy, somebody from the West.
0: Sure, that's me.
3: You from the West?
0: Yeah, 11th Avenue. You get any further west than that, you're in the Hudson River.
3: Ah.
2: Oh, come on, Pop. You just want somebody to run errands. He doesn't have to qualify as a top hand.
3: I suppose not.
1: Yeah, what's keeping that next rider?
2: Well, Mr. Fulton, I'm Jane Larrabee. Colonel here's my father. If you're going to work for the rodeo, you'll just have to get used to him. He's so western, he makes Wild Bill Hickok look like a sophomore at Vassar.
3: Now, Janie, don't you go running down the west. All right, young man.
0: You mean I'm all right? Okay, what am I supposed to do?
3: Anything I tell you to. Mostly run errands and answer the telephone for me. The show's on, I'm all over this barn. I need somebody to keep me in touch with the office. Go print it?
0: Sure. I'm the tail on your dog.
3: Yeah? Yeah. All right, Fortune. I guess I'm stuck with you. You can start right now. You go down to my office and bring up the tally on the box office receipts for today's matinee. It's on my desk.
0: Sure. Where's your office?
3: Down those stairs over there. My name's on the door.
0: Reet, Dad, Reet.
3: Huh? You're a westerner.
0: Ah! I have to pull myself away from the fence rail, and I hear the snap as my eyes peel off Jane Larrabee. She's one of them tall dames, dressed like the rest of the cowboys in Levi's and fancy shirt. But somehow the shirt turns out fancier than it was originally intended, and she manages to look somewhat different from Gary Cooper in similar circumstances. The colonel's office is down a long hall which looks like the Canal Street station of the Broadway subway. I open the door and walk in. For a second, I think I'd forgotten to open the door. Something clobbered me behind the ear, and I go down for a long count. And just as I'm beginning to come up for air, I hear somebody coming down the corridor. I open one eye and spot a pair of bow legs that could walk over a beer barrel without noticing it.
3: What are you doing down there?
0: Oh, my head.
3: Where's that list I sent you for? It's been close to an hour.
0: I was slugged.
3: Yeah. Well, come on into my office and I'll... What happened in here?
0: Looks like somebody tried to turn the desk inside out. The guy that slugged me...
3: I figured that might happen. Some low-down coyote tried to rob me.
0: Then we better call the cops, huh?
3: No. If Larrabee can't handle his own affairs without calling on a sheriff, he might as well fold up. Besides, it'd be bad publicity for the show.
4: Colonel, it's almost time for you... Hey, what's this?
3: You're glad you come along, Ringo. Some pat rack slugged Fortune and busted into my desk. Fortune, this is my top hand, Ringo Durham.
4: Howdy.
0: Howdy.
4: Well, I told you not to leave all that money around if you'd only put it in the bank.
3: I don't hold with no banks. I want my money where I can lay my hands on it.
0: Did you have much dough stashed in the roll top?
4: We had the receipts for the matinee, $25,000.
0: That ain't hay.
2: Pop, they're holding up the entrance key. What's the matter?
4: Somebody broke in the colonel's desk.
2: Pop, did they get the money for the note?
3: Now, don't you worry, Janie. There's the evening show yet.
2: But it's due at midnight. If you don't have $45,000, ACA takes over the show.
0: Who's ACA?
4: Amusement Corporation Associates. They got a lien on the show.
2: Pop, why couldn't you put the money in the bank?
4: I begged him, Jane.
2: Oh, I know you did, Ringo. Pop, ACA's been trying to take over your show for 10 years now.
3: Now, don't you worry, honey. I ain't going to let them pies and prairie dogs get a hold of my show. I built it up from a Wheel of Fortune booth at the county fair, and I ain't going to lose it now.
2: But the money? You won't be able to make the payment. Pop, what are we going to do?
4: Jane, you know I've got enough saved up. You can always count on me. I'd be pleased to help you.
3: I don't have to.
5: What?
3: You think I'm a bleating maverick still wet behind the ears? The money wasn't in my desk.
4: Wasn't?
3: Got it right here.
5: Where?
3: You didn't think it was that miserable wolf bait we've been eating in the cafeteria put this lump on my middle?
4: You mean you're carrying the money with you?
3: In a money belt. Any man gets it off me, gotta get my pants first. And ain't a Larrabee been caught with his pants down since the Oklahoma land rush?
0: What happened to the Oklahoma land rush?
3: Son, that's a long story.
4: It's a lucky thing I ever busted in here, didn't know that.
0: I still think we ought to call the cops.
3: I don't need no tenderfoot posse. I carry my own policeman, two of them. Ringo, you can tell every waddy in the show that I got my money where I carry my lunch, and I'll blow a hole through the first man that goes for it, big enough to drive a yearling bull through. I can take care of myself.
0: I hang around the rodeo all day. And there's a certain atmosphere around the rodeo, and it gets stronger as you go downstairs where they keep the horses. I strike up a conversation with a bunch of the wild horse jockeys, but all of them who aren't called Slim are called Tex, so I can't tell one from another. And this is very confusing to me, and I'm beginning to wish that I'm back in the East where people speak English and the ladies wear high heels. Just before the evening show, I'm standing outside the colonel's office when I hear voices inside.
6: Colonel, what do you know about this maverick fortune?
3: Nothing. Why?
6: Well, that's a mighty interesting coincidence. He sent him down to your office, he's gone an hour, and there's an attempted robbery.
3: But he was dry gulch.
6: Well, that's what he says. Maybe he heard you coming and laid down and put on an act.
3: I don't know.
6: I'd feel a lot safer if you'd let me take that money over to the bank.
3: Don't you worry, Ringo. I'm keeping it right here. I just want to get my hands on any skunk that tries to grab my poke.
6: Well, how about Fortune?
3: I got my eye on him. One move out of line and I'll cancel him like a check.
0: I figure I better keep my nose clean, so I spend the evening sitting alongside of Jane Larrabee where I can get a good look at her profile, which is very rewarding, all the way down to her spurs. She's telling me about the rodeo, and I'm beginning to figure it's a plot thought up by the hospital across the street to drum up trade.
2: And then when the rider falls off the bull, they try to edge the critter away from him.
3: Cancel him like a chick.
0: I figure I better keep my nose clean, so I spend the evening sitting alongside of Jane Larrabee where I can get a good look at her profile, which is very rewarding, all the way down to her spurs. She's telling me

0: trouble.
1: Well, I gotta get along now. I'm entered in the Bucking Bronco contest tonight.
0: You mean you ride them four-legged pogo sticks?
1: Sure. Would you like to try?
0: Thank you. No, I'm too nervous. I'll stick to jumping in front of the express trains on the 8th Avenue subway. Later on, I watch Jane Larrabee wrestle an 800-pound steer down to his knees in 12 seconds, and I make a mental note not to try anything in a taxicab with his doll. In that case, I figure the odds would be that she'd have me down, roped, branded, with a notch cut out of my ear before the cab meter could run up 35 cents. I head down below the main arena to the old man's office to find out if he had any messages for me to run. I open the door and walk in. Colonel, I came down to... Holy smokes. Colonel. Colonel. Dead as a mackerel.
2: Put up your hand, stranger.
0: What? Oh, it's you. Listen, Rango, the old man...
2: I can see.
0: He's been shot.
2: Yeah, you used his own gun, didn't you?
0: What are you talking about?
2: Now, don't you step this way, mister.
0: Now, wait a minute. Just a minute. I walked into the office and there he was.
2: Well, that's your story. Looks like I caught you just in time. Now, hand over the money.
0: I haven't got any money. I didn't do it. Listen, while you're standing there making like the Lone Ranger, the real killer's probably halfway to the Bronx.
2: Oh, no, he ain't. He's right here.
1: Ringo, what's the matter? They're calling for you, dumb, but... What is it? What's happened?
2: Jane, it's your pa.
1: What do you mean? Pop. Pop, what is it?
2: He's dead.
1: Oh, Pop. No.
2: He was shot with his own gun.
1: No.
2: You're going to pay for this fortune.
0: But I didn't do it. Why should I?
2: $45,000.
0: I didn't take the money. You can search me.
2: Well, maybe you didn't have time. I look in his money belt and don't move. I can shoot out a candle from horseback.
1: Oh, Pop.
2: The money belt's still full.
0: That's what I tried to tell you.
2: You just didn't get a chance to take it. Hey.
0: What is it?
2: This isn't money in here. It's newspaper.
0: Newspapers? Well, the old man must have been trying to fool the killer. He must have hid the money somewhere else.
2: I guess he did fool the killer, didn't he, Fortune?
0: Listen, you bow-legged lunkhead. I didn't shoot him.
2: Jane, do you want me to take it?
1: Oh, please, Wrangler. I'd better go upstairs. The show. I can't stay here. I don't want to think. You do whatever you think is best.
2: All right, Jane, don't worry. I'll take care of it.
0: Look, I hate to repeat myself, but you better call the cops.
2: Don't need no cops. We'll take care of this our own way.
0: You can't do that.
2: After the show, me and the boys will give you a nice fair trial before we string you up.
0: You can't do this. This is New York City. I want a habeas corpus.
2: Well, there'll be a corpus, all right. Colonel Larrabee was the finest old man you'd ever want to know. There isn't a hand in this show that wouldn't take a chance of swinging to make sure his killer got what was coming to him. Now, right after the show, we're going to fit you for a nice long necktie. Now, get moving.
0: Rango, again, I tell you, why don't you send for the cops?
2: Call some smart city lawyer. Might find a way to weasley out of this.
0: Yeah, that's what I was hoping.
2: Get in here.
0: What is this?
2: A box stall. We'll keep you in here nice and cozy till I round up the boys and go on.
0: Hey, there's something in there. A horse.
2: Oh, that's Sam, the educated mule. He won't mind. Go on.
0: All right, quit pushing.
2: And don't tickle Sam on the side. That's what makes him kick.
0: Thanks a lot.
2: We want you in one piece till we can get a hold of you. Now, if I was you, I'd start practicing.
0: Practicing what?
2: How to sing Bury Me Not on the Lone Prairie.
0: I am sharing a lovely one-room apartment tastefully decorated with antique feed bags and harness straps with luxuriant wall-to-wall straw. My roommate is Sam, an intelligent-looking mule who gives me the fishy eye. Now, look, Sam, I don't know you and you don't know me, so let's leave it that way. Now, you stay over on your side and I'll stay over on mine. Well, you got sinus condition, too. You know, pal, you'd have them tonsils out. Now, look, Sam, all this is very pleasant, but I got to figure where some way to get out of this before that crazy bunch of cowboys decides to try an 18-foot necktie for size with me on the end of it. Hey! Let me out of here! Anybody! Let me out of here! I got a right to make one phone call! Hey! Hey!
3: What are you doing in there, Mac?
0: At last, a human voice. How did you get in here without a

0: Western dialect.
1: All right, Max, stick up your hands before I blow your belt buckle out through your spine.
0: What?
1: This ain't no fountain pen. I got stuck in your ribs.
0: I've been betrayed by a Brooklyn accent.
1: What are you, Punchy? Where's the dough?
0: What dough?
1: The old man's dough, the 25 G's.
0: How should I know?
1: You've been with him all day. Come on now, bright boy, talk. Where'd he stash the dough when he stuffed that money belt with newspaper?
0: How did you know he had newspaper? Never mind, I can guess.
1: Hey, you're real bright.
0: You knocked him off.
1: Look, I ain't got much time. I'll give you three, and then I'm going to let you have it.
0: You wouldn't dare shoot down here. You'll have the cops and the joint on your heels in a minute.
1: You kidding with all them horse boys firing blanks upstairs?
0: You got a point. All right. I'll tell you where the dough is. Come on. You see this drinking fountain over there?
1: Yeah.
0: Behind it, there's a loose brick.
1: The water fountain?
0: Yeah, look over the top.
1: Yeah. Keep your hands up where I can see them here.
0: Sure, sure.
1: I don't see no brick.
0: Lean over the top.
1: Yeah, where?
0: Here. I slam my foot down on the fountain pedal, let him have a shot of ice water and a kiss, and then I'm off running with a clear track.
2: Hey!

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0: I give him a quick sidestep, and the bull puts on the brakes and skids to a stop 10 feet away. Hey, Ferdy, come on, Ferdinand. You want to smell a nice carnation? Atta boy, you go down the other end, and I'll meet you there in 20 minutes. Nice, Ferdinand. Don't get sore, baby. Don't get sore.
1: Rocky, don't move.
0: Who's moving?
1: Stay still. A bull won't charge if you stay still.
0: That's your story. How does he feel about it?
1: Don't move. The riders will edge him away.
0: I ain't got time to wait, honey. Ferdinand quits pawing the ground, shifts into first, and starts. This kid's strictly hydromatic, and he must be doing 50 when he goes past the place where I was. He pulls up short and looks around a little confused. He can't find me, which is not surprising, because I'm swinging back and forth across the arena on the dummy, which hangs in the middle of the ring. On one end of the swing is the bull, and on the other end is Rengo, which is no improvement.
1: Rocky, hold on! Hold on, we'll get you out! Whatever you do, don't let go!
0: Get me off this dummy!
2: Bull doesn't get your fortune now, will you? Ain't getting away this way.
0: Somebody get me off this dummy. I'm getting seasick. May I have this next waltz, Max?
1: Drop off over here. They got the ball down in. Go ahead, drop. Let's go.
0: Okay, here I go. So long, Max. It's been grand. Unfortunately, I make a small miscalculation and let go on Rengo's end of the swing. He picks me up and dusts me off with his hand, which he happens to have rolled up into a fist at the time.
3: You rat.
2: Don't you get away.
0: Listen, Apple Knocker, wise up. The real killer's right downstairs.
2: What are you talking about?
0: A short, fat guy from Brooklyn.
2: Oh, you're lying to me, you sad boy.
0: I tell you, he told me he killed the old man. Now, come on, we can get him before he gets out of the building.
3: Okay. But if we don't find him, we're still going to see you fitted for a real tight collar.
0: Let's get going. Don't trip over those spurs.
2: I don't see any unfortunate.
0: He might have gotten away. Wait a minute.
2: What?
0: There he is, down the hall. Come on. That's where you shoved me into that box store, right around this corner.
2: He's gone.
0: Couldn't be. I saw him. Wait a minute. Look, the door of the box store. It's moving.
2: You say that polecat's got a shooting iron?
0: Yeah, it ain't as big as the slide trombone you carry, but it's for real.
2: You better let me handle this one. Now stand back.
0: Be my guest.
2: I'll kick open the door. Ready?
0: Now!
2: Drop that gun! Fortune, I got him.
0: Yeah, that's him, all right. Hey, he's still moving. We better get an ambulance for him.
2: Why bother?
0: Well, it just doesn't seem friendly this way.
4: Help me.
0: All right, Mac. Take it easy. We'll get a doctor.
4: No, it's no use. Dirty rat.
2: Here, go get a doctor, Fortune.
0: Wait a minute. He's saying something.
4: Dirty rat. Hired me to get money. Then he...
0: Who did? Who hired you?
4: Then he shoots me down.
0: Then he means that
3: Fortune, you just ain't a lucky hombre. If he died like he should have, you wouldn't be in trouble now. Don't move.
0: You hired the killer.
3: Didn't tell him to kill the old man. Just wanted the money so he couldn't meet that note. And he would have had to come to me for the money.
0: You were going to take over the show, huh?
3: I'm going to.
0: Not if I can get to the cops, you ain't.
3: Well, that's why you ain't going to. I figure I killed one man here in self-defense. I might as well make it two.
0: You were afraid this hood would talk, huh?
3: I wish we like umbers like you, strong, silent, and dead. Okay, Fortune, here it comes.
1: Oh, Rocky, are you all right?
0: Janie.
1: Rocky, what's going on in here? Who is that man?
0: The one on the floor is the guy who killed your dad, and the guy with the can under my ribs is the man who hired him to do it.
1: Rinko?
3: Fortune, I'll kill you for that.
0: Guess again. If you do, you'll have to kill her, too. And something tells me you ain't got the courage, pal. You're through, Rengo. Why don't you give it up?
3: Not yet. I'm getting out of here. And, Janie, you're coming
1: with me. No!
0: Rengo, you ain't got a chance.
3: Janie's my chance. Anybody comes after me and she gets it, Fortune. Now, remember that before you go calling the cops.
0: Rengo tucks the girl under one elbow and gives me a straight arm into the straw with the other. The door slams, the lock snaps, and I'm back in housekeeping with the mule. This time he's nervous and lets fly a pair of heels at my head. Hey, look out! This gives me an idea. I figure I can't kick the door open, but the mule can. I climb up on top of him because that's the safest place. Line him up with the door and tickle him under the left hind leg. Nice work, Sam. Now hold still while I get down. I said, let me get off. Now, let me get... Cut it out, Sam. Let me off, Sam. Where are you taking me? Sam heads down to Carter like a 3-year-old coming down the widener chute at Jamaica. I guess I'd better stay on till he slows down. So I bury both hands in his mane and go along for the ride. We hit the sidewalk and I spot Rango pulling Jane to a taxi down the block. It's obvious that they went that away, so Sam and I start after. This is Sam's idea, strictly. Now, a runaway mule has been a little unusual on 9th Avenue since about 1911, I guess. So by the time we hit 46th Street, there's a traffic jam and a horse pulls up between a beer truck and a taxi cab. And I fall off just as the cab door opens.
2: Rocky! Get back in here.
0: Well, Rover boy.
2: Door the cab door, Fortune. I'll plug you like a
0: plug. Okay, I'll close the door.
2: Oh, a hand!
0: All right, Rango, now I got the gun. Oh, how do you hold this thing with one hand? You ain't going nowhere now. Not to New York City in a traffic jam. Get out, Rango.
1: Rocky, he was trying to take over the show.
0: I know, I know.
1: Well, we'll lose it anyway. We haven't got the $45,000 to pay the note.
0: That's easy. It's right where your father hid it.
1: We don't know where.
0: I do. I asked Max.
1: Max?
0: That dummy that's hung over the arena in the bull riding. He's got 45 G's stuffed inside his shirt.

NBC has presented Frank Sinatra as that footloose and fancy-free young gentleman, Rocky Fortune. Others in tonight's cast included Dan Riss, Marion Richman, Don Diamond, Tony Barrett. Tonight's script was written by Ernest Kinoy. Andrew C. Love directed.

0: Now, to tell you about next week's adventure, here's Frank Sinatra as Rocky Fortune.
1: Did I ever tell you about the time I conducted a sightseeing tour at the museum? Man, they got dead people and sarcophagi lying all over that place. Not that I'm squeamish about a bunch of old mummies, believe me, but when they tried to embalm me, that's where I drew the line. I'll tell you about it next week. See you around.

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2: Dear Mr. Valentine, I cannot pay big fee for your services. That would mean I would have to go to my son for the money. That I would never do. But no matter what my son has done, he is still my own flesh and blood, and I must help him. He is in trouble. I know it. I feel it. Because I have to go...
3: Where during the day would you come and talk to me tonight? Maybe I can still save him. And it's signed Sophie Pevelman, 93 River Street.
1: Pevelman.
3: Do you know him, George?
1: Yeah, he's the glamorized private eye who's been training information with the biggest racketeers in town. Talking his little head off or keeping quiet for a price.
3: Oh, golly. George, I don't think we belong in this picture with Dickie Boy.
1: I wasn't thinking of him, Brooksy.
3: Well, then think of yourself.
1: Logic tells me you're right, Angel. But shouldn't somebody be thinking of a mother who can sense that her son is playing with dynamite?
2: I can tell you everything later, Mr. Valentine. But right now, you must go to Richard.
1: Hey, wait now.
2: I know something is going to happen to him tonight.
1: Look, have a heart, Mrs. Pevelman. I haven't even had a chance to think about it.
2: Oh, I was praying for you to get here. It was like a knife turning around in my heart to hear my son on the phone.
3: Well, try to calm down. What did he say?
2: He told me he was having dinner at the Richelieu restaurant.
1: Well, the worst that could happen to him there would be drowning in a finger bowl.
2: He said he ordered everything the best and had to talk to me this last time.
3: That wasn't all he said.
2: No. One more thing that makes me sure he is in terrible danger, Miss Brooks.
1: What's that?
2: When Richard was a little boy, sometimes he would get into bad trouble and run away. It is not easy for young people to be good in this neighborhood.
1: Go on.
2: When the trouble was real bad, he would say, "Goodbye, Mom. See you day after tomorrow." Then I never knew when he would come back.
3: And is that what he said tonight?
2: Yes. Don't you see? He was trying to tell me he did not know when I would see him again. Just like when he was a boy.
1: All right, Mrs. Pevelman, you stay put. If it'll make you feel any better, we'll get over to the Richelieu and see what's bothering you.

0: Knowing the spot you're on doesn't seem to interfere with your appetite, Pebbleman.
1: And the condemned man ate a hearty meal.
2: Well, if you know that Downey's thugs are waiting outside to shoot you down, why don't you call the police?
1: Because it would be tomorrow night and the night after that. And even I can't afford fabulous feasts like this every night.
0: Your mother isn't going to take this as nonchalantly as you are.
1: She'll get over it.
0: Hey, look.
1: Yeah?
0: How'd you ever get in a jam like this?
1: You just don't buy Charvet ties, suits from Bond Street, and Peel shoes just being another private dick who turns in a report and forgets it.
2: All right, so you don't.
1: But the boy from River Street in the slums, he wanted these things. In my job, I picked up a lot of useful information that nobody else could get. I traded it in, like a broker.
0: What information about Matt Downey's operations have you been selling? And to whom?
1: Scarlatti. And Matt has just decided to put a stop to it. It's as simple as that.
0: Yeah?
1: Pevelman of River Street. Connoisseur, epicurean par excellence. A private eye with a PhD, his mother's slave to get him. It's been a long road just to wind up at a dead end.
0: Hey, look, stop being dramatic, will you? I got to dream up a way of getting you out of here alive. For your mother's sake.
1: Yeah. Hello, Mom. This is your boy, Richard. The inauguration is over, and I'm calling you from the White House.
0: Very glib, very glib.
1: Look, Valentine, before you knock yourself out on my behalf, I ought to tell you. Over there, that's Downey, my nemesis himself. The punk with him is a trigger-happy character named Jinx.
0: They're not going to knock you off in here.
1: Oh, nothing as crude as that. I get it out on a public thoroughfare by some hired gunsels, while they sit the alibi out where everybody can see.
0: I'll be back in a few minutes.
1: You going to pass a miracle?
0: Maybe. See you in a while. Find about me quick. Hey, please, this is the chef at the Richelieu restaurant on Carlton. Fire in the kitchen, everything she is burning down. Hurry, right there, way, quick, quick. Oh, now if my phony French accent didn't get in the way, something ought to happen.

0: Hey, Johnny. Is your hood draped all over the street outside?
1: What? Who asked you over?
0: Me.
2: Wanted me to get rid of him, Matt.
1: Take that toothpick out of your mouth, Jinx. All right, friends, you're dealing. Go ahead.
0: You heard the question.
1: I don't know what you're peddling, but I don't want any.
0: Don't play innocent, Downey. You're not dressed for it.
2: Be that comic Amscrave. Disappear.
1: And give my love to Pebbleman.
2: Hey, there must be a fire out there.
0: Hey, now, take it easy, everybody. It's just a small fire back in the kitchen.
3: What are you trying to pull, funny boy?
0: I'll let you know when you wake up, dude.
2: And you're never gonna...
4: Over here, George.
0: Yeah. Hang on, Brooksy. Come on, Pebbleman. We're getting out of here.

0: Valentine, what's going to be next with you, huh? From day to day, the suspense kills me. Now you're turning in phony fire alarms.
1: Look, Lieutenant, how about Pevelman?
0: You say you want me to keep him stashed away, huh? Well, what do I charge him with, pal? And how do I keep somebody from bailing him out?
1: Pevelman will be happy to be charged with anything just to keep Downey off his tail.
2: Well, you could have found him jaywalking or talking sassy to an officer or putting mustaches on paintings in the museum.
0: Oh, don't be so helpful, Miss Brooks.
1: And to keep him from being bailed out by certain interested parties, you can shunt him around from one precinct to another. Just don't let him get slammed out.
0: Why should I protect him? He never cooperates with us. He won't tell us a thing. If Downey and his hoodlums are gunning for him, we ought to know why.
1: Riley, you'd like to get something on Downey, wouldn't you?
0: What do you think?
1: All right, then. It's a bargain. Before the night's over, I expect I'll be seeing a lot of Mr.

0: Look, Valentine, let's stop the potsy. We can make a deal.
1: Okay, name it, Downey. I'll even listen.
0: Forget you're working for Pebbleman, and I'll forget I owe you something for that fancy shuffle at the Richelieu.
2: I ain't forgetting it.
0: Close your head, Jinx.
2: Yeah.
0: I'll make it interesting. A wallet full of shin plasters with big numbers on them.
1: I got an old lady with a strong sense of justice paying me off. It wouldn't be ethical to shack up with you.
0: What do you want to bother with Pebbleman? You know he's a rat. Now, where is he?
1: In Durancevile.
2: You gonna let him talk to you that way, Matt?
1: Oh, jail to you, Jinx. Jail, your old alma mater.
0: Okay, Valentine. We'll find a way to bail that double-crosser out.
1: It's gonna take you some time. I made a little game out of it. It's called Pebbleman, Pebbleman. Who's got Pebbleman?
0: I've got time.
1: You better have plenty. Our friend can plead guilty to a charge that'll keep him in the can until I can find out what'll put you where he is.
0: Okay. Now let's stop being cute. Look, get Pebbleman out in the open.
1: That's okay for sound, but you're repeating yourself.
0: You got no choice, Valentine. You see, I got the old lady where nobody can get to her.
1: What's that?
0: Yeah. It's either the son or the mother. Now make up your mind.

0: We'll return to tonight's adventure of George Valentine in just a moment. Meanwhile, a word of advice from a fellow motorist. One of the worst enemies anyone's car can have is interior engine corrosion. And probably no one is more aware of this fact than a man who looks after a railroad's diesel engines. The man I have in mind is Mr. George L. Higgs, diesel locomotive supervisor for the Spokane-Portland-Seattle Railroad. Having had excellent results with RPM Dilo oil in locomotives for years, it was natural for Mr. Higgs to use compounded RPM motor oil in his automobile and in his pleasure boat. Among other advantages of RPM motor oil, Mr. Higgs points out, quote, "It's one oil that prevents corrosion and increases bearing life," unquote. Well, you don't have to run a railroad to find out that RPM motor oil gives your car protection you trust. 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All the time RPM is lubricating your engine, it's keeping internal contaminants dispersed in the oil, where they'll drain out when the oil is changed. So for longer car life, get RPM motor oil tomorrow at independent Chevron gas stations and standard stations, where they say and mean, "We take better care of your car." A strong-willed but humble woman tells you she fears her son is in trouble. And, brother, she isn't wrong. A private detective who thinks ethics is just another word in the dictionary has been peddling combustible information to two rival racketeers, and one of them, Matt Downey, is about to give him a permanent wave. If your glandular makeup is anything like George Valentine's, you play along. And Downey comes up with this fine-fingered gimmick.
1: Yeah, it's either the son or the mother, Valentine. Now make up your mind.
2: I'll play ball.
1: How can I be sure I can trust you?
2: You can't. You'll just have to coast on the deal.
1: You like to make things tough, don't you?
2: You know how much I trust you, Downey? As far as I can throw that baby Grant with both hands tied behind my back.
1: Jinx!
3: Yeah, Matt?
1: Call Frankie out at the lake. Tell him to put Mrs. Pevelman on the phone. You know what'll happen if you cross me.
2: Oh, I'll be careful, all right. I'm not one of those morons who thinks it's a trend to be brave.
1: No, you're being
3: Frankie,
1: smart.
3: This is Jinx. Matt won't get up.
1: I'll even let you go out and pick her up yourself. She'll be in a car with Frankie right near my place.
3: Hold it a minute. There she is.
1: Go ahead, Valentine.
2: You all right, Mrs. Pebbleman?
4: Mr. Valentine.
2: Uh-huh.
4: Where is Richard? How is he?
2: He's safe. Now listen. I'm coming right out there to get you.
4: You? Coming here?
2: That's right.
4: I will be waiting, Mr. Valentine. See you day after tomorrow.
2: Day after? Yeah, right away. Now, don't worry about a thing. Goodbye.
1: All right, Valentine. I'm taking your word that you'll contact your connections and let Pevelman be sprung.
2: Let's put it this way. My word is as good as yours.
1: Take Route 22. About a mile past that big drive-in theater. Frankie'll be waiting at the bottom of the hill. Blow your horn twice so he'll know it's you.
2: Yeah, just like in the movies. Be seen.
3: Come on, Matt, what's the offbeat?
1: Very simple. Valentine isn't coming back. You saw how troublesome he can be.
3: But I thought you were...
1: We're holding on to Mrs. Pevelman. As long as I have her, I can smoke Sonny Boy out any time.

0: Hey, this is a spot, Brooksy. Did you manage Pevelman's car all right?
1: Oh, yeah. But golly, George, I could hardly follow you in this fog.
0: Good car. You got everything straight?
1: Yeah, I think so.
0: Okay, now here we go. There's the signal.
1: Yeah.
0: Hey, look, that fog lights just went on down there.
1: Yeah, and that light over there.
0: Downey's house. Now give me 5 minutes to cut across and get there. Then start up Pebbleman's car. Let it roll down the hill. The closer to those fog lights she piles up, the better.
1: Okay, George. I'll be waiting here in our car with the motor running. Good luck, honey.
2: What's going on out?
0: All right, Jinx.
2: Silent.
0: Hands behind your back. I don't want to use this gun. There's enough noise out here.
3: Oh, Mr. Valentine, they were waiting there for you, all those men. They were going to kill you.
0: Yeah, I know. Come on, get your things, Mrs. Pebbleman. We got to get moving.
3: I tried to warn you on the phone.
0: You did.
2: I told Matt not to get fancy.
0: Too bad he didn't listen, Jinx. Because I got to put you out of circulation. All right, come on, Mrs. Pebbleman. You're going to sit this out in Brooksy's apartment while I talk it over with Lieutenant Riley. What do you mean, Pebbleman is out?
4: You heard me. He wanted out. So he put up his own bail.
0: But wait a minute. I don't get it, Lieutenant. The gears don't mesh. He knows what Downey has scheduled for him.
4: Well, maybe he's tired of breathing. Anyway, all I had against him was hitching a ride on a fire truck.
0: Holy. Something must have conked out. Why did he change his mind?
4: Look, pal. I did a little checking. I know Pebbleman's racket, see? He's been acting as an information pipeline for every mob in this town. Now, why didn't you tell me that in the first place?
0: Well, what would you use for proof? Have you got any even now?
4: And right at this moment, he's a walking target. Because he sold out Downey so Scarlatti can move into the River Flats District first with the numbers right.
0: I don't want to repeat myself, Riley, but where's the proof?
4: Well, give me time. But I'll tell you this much. If we get our hands on Pebbleman again, I'll find a rap that'll really stick. He's no better than Downey Scarlatti or any of those other muckheels.
0: Okay, I won't argue about that.
4: And Valentine, I seem to remember you promised me something to nail Downey with.
0: I got that, Lieutenant. But I can't deliver it until morning.
4: Morning? Well, that's only a couple of hours away.
0: Yeah, you're right. But remember what SC almost did to Notre Dame in a couple of hours.

0: George, you don't expect to find Petelman at his house, do you?
1: Frankly, no, Angel.
2: Yeah? Hello? Hello? Say, who is this?
1: He's there, all right.
0: But that would be the first place Donnie would look for him.
1: Brooksy, I don't know what Petelman is up to. But if he wants to play it this way, I'll help grease the skids for him.
3: Listen, Valentine, I'm tired. I don't feel like answering questions.
1: Oh, what do you think we've been doing all night? Looking at stereopticon slides?
0: Just what made you suddenly decide it was safe to walk the streets again, Mr. Petelman?
3: Let's say I just drew a couple of high cards since I saw you two last. Now, if you'll excuse me,
1: you know,
3: please.
1: For one optimistic moment, I thought you heard about what happened to your mother and were willing to risk your neck to help her.
3: Yeah, I heard about that over my usual grapevine. But I was also told she wouldn't need my help with a smart operator like you working for her.
0: Well, I don't see how all this makes you any better off.
3: Well, but it does, Miss Brooks. So you can just stop worrying about it.
1: Well, aren't you going to answer that?
3: I suppose I'll have to.
4: Richard. Oh, you're all right.
1: Mrs. Petelman.
3: You shouldn't have come here.
0: I told you not to take one step out of my apartment, Mrs. Petelman. It's not safe.
4: I know, my dear, but that...
3: Now, look. Let's pick this meeting up some other time. I got a lot of things to do. Valentine, take care of my mother.
1: Hey, wait a minute. Is that all you got to say, Buster? You know what she's had to go through because of you. Doesn't that mean anything to you?
3: All right. Grateful to you, Valentine. I'll see that you get paid for your trouble.
1: Well, why don't you try being grateful to your mother?
3: Will you stop sermonizing? Go on, get out. I've got it all figured now how I can deal with Donnie, but I got to do it by myself. Now, leave me alone, Ollie.
4: Richard.
3: Yeah, Ma.
4: Of course, I'm glad that nothing has happened to you. But there's something else I must say.
3: Now, look, don't you start preaching
4: to me. Your father and I, we worked hard. Not so you could grow up and make a lot of money, but so that you would grow up and be a good man. Tonight I found out how you help people who break the law.
3: Now, please, Mom.
4: You'll find out things that make it easy for them. I am glad I worked every day this last year, instead of taking one penny from you. Your money is dirty, Richard. Dirty.
3: Oh, this is great, great.
1: Wait a minute, Buster. I know who you're expecting. Now, listen. Open the door. Let him come in. But be natural.
3: Now, wait a minute. Look.
1: I'll be against the wall and back of the door. Leave the rest to me. And I have no compulsion about using this gun after what he did to your mother.
3: Okay.
1: Claire, you stay right where you are with Mrs. Petelman.
3: Oh. Come in, Donnie.
5: Thanks. I didn't think you'd be calling me.
3: Put that gun away.
1: What? You don't want to have it, do you?
3: Yeah.
1: I hope I didn't break your wrist. Pick his gun up.
5: So you pulled another fast one, eh, Petelman?
3: Now, look, this was Valentine's idea. I had a proposition to make, but I couldn't talk back to him. He had a gun.
5: So I see.
1: Go on, Donnie. Go on, sit down. Now, Brooksy, get on the phone and call Riley. Tell him it's nearly morning. He'll know what I mean.
6: Yes, George.
5: How do you do, Mrs. Petelman?
4: Please don't talk to me.
6: George, there's something wrong. I don't get any connection at all.
5: May as well give up, lady. We took care of that phone. What kind of a sucker do you think I am? Do you think I came over here alone?
1: Oh, I suppose you got Jinx and his playmates cluttering up the doorway outside.
5: You're so right. Well, funny boy, what's the next move? You can't call the police and you can't leave the house. And after a while, Jinx is going to get worried about me.
3: Look, let's talk about my deal. Won't be any trouble at all to pin a kidnapping charge on you, Donnie. But on the other hand, I can see that my mother doesn't talk.
5: Yeah?
3: All you have to do is forget that you don't like me.
5: Well, fair enough. Why not? I might even make it worth your while to come over to me from Scarlatti. You can start telling me a few things.
3: Sure. Yeah, sure, Donnie. Then everything will be all right again, see? And nobody's going to get hurt.
1: Oh, you're one sweet boy, Buster.
4: Richard, do not even talk to that man. Tonight I heard what he does. He takes nickels and dimes from poor people to play numbers. He wants to do that in our neighborhood where you were born, to people you know. Richard!
3: Look, Mom, I always had to look after myself. I can't stop now. I'd better go outside and talk to the boys, Donnie. Tell them we made a deal.
1: Stay where you are, Buster.
3: What are you going to do, shoot me down in front of my mother? Oh, here, Valentine. Take this envelope, huh? Give it to her later. She'll need it.
1: Why don't you give it to her yourself?
3: After tonight, she won't have anything to do with me or mine. You know that. Be right back.

0: Mr. Valentine, Richard has been gone so long.
1: Yeah, too long.
2: Maybe when the boys saw him, they didn't understand. Didn't give him a chance to explain. That'd be too bad.
3: But we didn't hear anything.
1: I'm going out there.
3: George!
1: Brooksy, I hate to ask you this, but do you think you can keep this gun on Johnny?
3: Why? Yeah, I think so.
1: Good girl. And don't mind being a little nervous. That'll remind him he's only half a breath from Kingdom Come.

0: Come on, let me help you.
1: Get back in the doorway, you get blood.
0: Hey, your arm, you're bleeding.
1: Yeah, but look at that monkey sprawl out in the gutter.
0: Okay. Now we'll just stay where we are. After those shots, the cops will be here any minute.
1: No, they won't be in time. Jinx and another guy are in that hall across the street. I'm going after him.
0: Wait a minute. Don't be crazy.
1: Then I'm going upstairs and get down.
0: Pebble! Don't let fool. Hey, Pebble. Is it bad?
1: Took all I had to give. What about them?
0: You don't hear any more shots, do you?
1: Swell. I had to get Mom and your people off the spot.
0: Now, look, take it easy. Don't try to talk. We'll get you to a hospital soon, though.
1: I made up for a lot, didn't I? That envelope. Take care of it.
0: Yeah, sure, fella. I'll see that you take some money.
1: Wasn't money gonna cook Downey? That envelope, lots of names, places. Make a good story for the papers. Mom's gonna like reading. I wasn't a complete washout, was I?
0: No, fella. Not with the kind of comeback you

0: Well, good morning, Brooksy. Hey, what's this?
1: Oh, just a heart-shaped box. You know what day it is, don't you?
0: I'll be real sharp and say it's Monday.
1: Oh.
0: Well, how do you like... Say, what are these things?
1: Well, they're socks, darling. Argyles. I knitted them myself.
0: Oh, you did?
1: Well, although they don't seem to match, they really do once you get them on.
0: Yeah.
1: Well, I thought you'd like something bright for a change. Maybe they're a little too bright.
0: Oh, no, Angel. Maybe you did use 20 shades of red, but at least you stuck to one color.
1: Well?
0: Oh, Brooksy, I was only kidding. With my moniker, how could I forget this was Valentine's Day?
1: Yes,
0: and of all people, I should respond with some wild and passionate gesture, and I'm going to do that.
1: Do what?
0: Well, no matter what anybody says, I'm going to wear.

Tonight, I'd like to tell you about a friend of mine who has a brand new car. Can't blame him for wanting to demonstrate it to me, and I can't blame him either for getting embarrassed when his new car wouldn't take an ordinary hill in high gear. "Look, pal," I said, "what you better put in this here car is command performance." "Command performance?" he said. "Oh, you mean Chevron Supreme gasoline." 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

0: Next week at this same time, you'll find George Valentine not in his office, but far away on a tiny Hawaiian island. And Brooksy will be saying...
1: George! George, the boat's gone. Somebody's taken it.
2: Yeah, so I noticed.
1: Well, how'll we get off this island? What'll we do?
2: Right now, I think we need a little protection. Well, how do you like that?
1: What's the matter, George?
2: Something else is going, Brooksy, out of my suitcase.
1: Your gun?
2: Yeah.
1: Oh, fine.
2: So this weird little drama calls for us being permanent guests in this tropical paradise. Unless we're very smart, Brooksy. Or very lucky.

Tonight's Adventure of George Valentine has been brought to you by Standard of California on behalf of independent Chevron gas stations and Standard stations throughout the West. Let George Do It stars Robert Bailey as George with Francis Robinson as Brooksy. Wally Mayer appears as Lieutenant Riley. Tonight's story was written by David Victor and Herbert Little Jr. and directed by Don Clark. Also heard in the cast were Tony Barrett as Pebbleman, Jeanette Nolan as Mrs. Pebbleman, Joe Forte as Downey, and Jim Nusser as Jinx. The music is composed and presented by Eddie Dunstetter. Your announcer, John Heaston. Listen again next week, same time, same station, to Let George Do It. 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

Mr. District Attorney, starring David Bryan. Mr. District Attorney, champion of the people, defender of truth, guardian of our fundamental rights to life, liberty, and the pursuit of happiness.

And it shall be my duty as district attorney not only to prosecute to the limit of the law all persons accused of crimes perpetrated within this county, but to defend with equal vigor the rights and privileges of all its citizens.

0: star David Bryan as Paul Garrett, Mr. District Attorney.
1: The ugliest word known to a district attorney is blackmail. And evil in itself, it can also breed other and more violent crimes. It frequently ends in murder. Take the case of Larry Cashman, a used car dealer. It was a Saturday night, late. He was at his lot in the small office, waiting for somebody, not a customer.
2: Hi, Mr. Cashman. Glad to see you waited for me.
3: Never mind the friendly greeting, Stryker. What do you want this time?
2: I'm kind of short of folding money. Thought you might be a pal. Help me out again.
3: You know what this is, don't you, Stryker? The Lord called it a shakedown. I gave you $100 2 weeks ago and another $100 a month before that.
2: Does money last forever? I need more.
3: You're not getting more. Not from me.
2: Well, it's too bad. I'm sorry you feel that way, Mr. Cashman. I thought you were a nice guy, the kind of a guy I'd like to see raise my baby. As long as I can't raise her myself.
3: You leave the baby out of this.
2: No, you can't expect me to forget about her, Mr. Cashman. After all, she's my own flesh and blood.
3: She belongs to me and my wife, legally, by adoption.
2: You keep forgetting one important thing. I never signed no papers letting you adopt her.
3: Your wife said you were dead.
2: She thought I was dead, maybe. But my being here proves I ain't. And if we ever have to take this into court, Mr. Cashman, I'm little Ann's natural father. I got my rights.
3: How much?
2: Oh, I guess $100 will see me through again.
3: I'll give you $500.
2: Well, now that's better.
3: Now, let me finish. I'll give you $500 if you'll go to my lawyer and sign a paper waiving all rights to the baby.
2: Do you think I'm crazy? Oh, no. No, I like our arrangement fine. From now on, I'll be around every Saturday night to pick up my $100. I'll take tonight's payment now.
3: All right, Stryker. There's your $100. And it's the last you're getting.
2: So this is your parting gift to me, huh? Not much, considering the size of the roll you peeled it off of. All right, I'll leave you alone. I'll take my payment in full right now. Dig that roll out again and toss it on the desk.
3: I see. Now it's a gun, huh?
2: You see it, and I know how to use it.
3: I'm not going to give you another dime, Stryker. All you're going to get is what you deserve.
2: Put that down.
3: I'm calling the police.
2: You ain't calling anybody.
3: Maybe I'm stronger than you think.
2: You ain't stronger than this. Maybe you should have confided in your wife, Mr. Cashman. But you're the only one who knows about me. And you ain't ever going to tell anyone else. Thanks for the final payment.

0: Chief. Sorry to get you out of bed.
1: And that's what the county pays us for, Harrington. Lab crew's already been here, huh?
0: Yeah. How'd you know?
1: I think your friend Boys left some dusting powder on the desk there.
0: No. Well, the prints aren't going to be much good, though, I'm afraid. Too many people coming out of a place like this, signing papers on the desk.
1: What time was this discovered?
0: About 11:30. Cashman's wife had spoken to him on the phone just after 10. Said he was coming right home. When he didn't, she called back a couple of times and got a busy signal. Finally, she called the operator. Her phone's off the hook, see?
1: Uh-huh.
0: When the operator told her the line was dead, she called the police.
1: Oh, what's that?
0: Hmm? What? Oh, that yellow spot on the floor?
1: Yes.
0: Well, the lab boy said it was some kind of chalk somebody stepped on. They scraped a little of it up and took it in for analysis.
1: Cashman used chalk to mark prices on his cars?
0: Uh-uh. Cardboard cutouts.
1: Floor is pretty clean otherwise. Waste paper basket empty. This place must have been swept out after the day's business. That chalk was ground in there after the place was cleaned.
0: Yeah, it looks that way.
1: Cashman usually carry a lot of money on him?
0: Have to in the used car business, Chief. People selling in a hurry need a fast dollar.
1: Hmm. You find any money on the body?
0: Only 86 cents and change.
1: Somebody needed a fast dollar, all right.
0: Robbery motive, no doubt about it. You want to go to Cashman's home? Have a talk with his wife?
1: No. Let her wait until morning. She'll be in no condition to talk now. You have a car with him?
0: No, I came over in a cab when I got the call.
1: Good, you can ride back to the office with me.
0: Newspaper photographer and reporters over there, Chief. I've been holding them off.
1: Well, they can go in, as long as the lab crew is finished.
0: All right, Pete, you can let them go in now.
2: Okay.
0: No, fellas. No statements from Mr. Garrett until tomorrow. Check with the office later. Let's get out of here before they mob you.
1: I phoned Miss Miller before I left home. She'll be at the office.
0: Two and what? At 2 a.m.?
1: Finding out all we can about Larry Cashman. My family, known associates, the usual. The more you know about a dead man, the better chance you have to find out who killed him.
3: Here's the Cashman report, Mr. Garrett.
1: Thanks, Miss Miller. How does it look?
3: Mostly vital statistics, I'm afraid. Cashman was 55 years old. Mrs. Cashman in her late 40s, no relatives, except a two-year-old baby.
1: Two-year-old baby?
3: Yeah. Oh, see what you mean. The child's adopted.
0: Yeah, I thought they were kind of old to have a baby that young.
1: Was the adoption legal?
3: Yes, sir. A copy of the court record attached. They'd never had a child of their own. A couple of years ago, they took in a girl whose husband had been killed in an accident. When the mother got sick and knew she was dying, she agreed to let the Cashmans adopt the baby.
1: Get that, will you, Miss Miller?
3: Yes, sir. District Attorney's office. Oh, yes, Pete. Fine, I'll tell him. Thanks. Pete, from the lab. They did an analysis on that yellow chalk from the floor of the shack on Cashman's car lot.
1: Anything special about it?
3: Yes, Pete says it wasn't ordinary chalk. It's the type that surveyors use for marking.
1: Surveyors, huh?
3: That's what he said.
0: That might help us, Chief.
1: Well, not unless we can find out where it ties in. What time is it?
0: Almost 8 a.m.
1: Well, I think we can go see Mrs. Cashman now.

0: I have to get the baby's cereal ready. She'll be waking up soon.
1: Well, that's all right, Mrs. Cashman. We don't like to ask you questions at a time like this, but it's necessary.
2: Oh, about that yellow chalk, Mrs. Cashman.
0: No. Larry never used chalk. I never saw any of it, here or at the lot.
1: And he had no friends or acquaintances in the surveying business. Somebody he might have sold a car to or a truck.
0: No.
1: Aside from the money he carried, can you think of any reason for anybody wanting to harm him?
0: No. There was never anybody who didn't like Larry. What am I going to say to the baby when she asks for him? How can I tell her he won't ever come home to play with her again? Would you answer that for me, please? I don't want to talk to anybody. Now.
2: Yeah, it might be for us anyhow, Chief.
1: Go ahead.
3: Hello? Yeah. Yeah, this is Harrington. No, go ahead. I'll write it down.
0: We were going on a picnic today.
3: Yeah.
0: Last night I made the sandwiches and everything.
3: Yeah,
0: I know. We were going to leave right after church.
3: Yeah.
0: I knew something was wrong when he didn't come home.
3: Yeah.
0: I knew it.
1: Try not to think about it, Mrs. Cashman.
0: Oh, what else can I think about? All week long.
3: Yeah.
0: Well, Larry was teaching Ann how to say picnic. She was just learning to pronounce it. And... no.
1: You must get a grip on yourself. For the baby's sake.
0: Yes.
3: All right.
0: Yes, I know.
3: All right, thanks. Yeah, we'll be in soon.
2: They need us back at headquarters, Chief.
1: All right. Well, you shouldn't be here alone, Mrs. Cashman, especially when the baby wakes up.
0: I called a nursing service just before you came. They're sending somebody over.
1: Well, that's good. Goodbye, Mrs. Cashman.
2: Goodbye, ma'am. Keep your chin up.
0: I'll try.
1: Why the rush back to the office, Harrington?
2: That cleaning man you wanted to question. The guy that cleaned up Cashman's lot and office.
1: Yeah?
2: His name is Doty Smith. Boys from the Central Division just brought him in and booked him.
1: Booked him? I just wanted him for questioning. Why did they book him?
2: He looked like the one, Chief.
1: Well, why?
2: Well, he told them he cleaned the office last night. Yeah. Keep your chin up.
0: I'll try.
1: Why the rush back to the office, Harrington?
2: That cleaning man you wanted to question. The guy that cleaned up Cashman's lot and office.
1: Yeah?

0: And now back to David Bryan, starring as Paul Garrett, Mr. District Attorney.
1: A used car dealer had been murdered and robbed. The only clue was a piece of surveyor's chalk ground into the floor at the scene of the crime. But other things seemed to point to a cleaning man named Doty Smith. If Smith was innocent, he didn't look it as we questioned him at the county jail. I began to forget about the surveyor's chalk.
2: Come on, Smith. Where were you last night?
3: I told you. I was at a party at my own house.
1: Oh, we know about that. But where were you before the party?
3: Working for Cashman at the used car lot.
1: What time did your party start?
3: After 10 o'clock. Later, we left the house and went to a few other places.
2: What places?
3: Oh, dance halls, clubs, places like that.
1: With you picking up all the checks. Well, is that right or isn't it?
3: Who else? It was my party, wasn't it?
2: What time did you leave Cashman's lot last night?
3: I worked until 9, a little after maybe.
1: Was Cashman all right when you left the lot?
3: No, he wasn't. Cashman was a good man to work for most times, but... Well, last night somebody called him on the phone. He didn't say much to whoever it was, but he slammed the phone down real mad and yelled at me to hurry up and finish with the cleaning.
2: All right, never mind the life story. Where did you get the money? You better spill it, Smith. Cashman was robbed and you had almost $300 on you this morning when you picked up...
3: It was my own money.
1: You never made that kind of money cleaning up around a used car lot.
2: 3 days ago you were broke. You borrowed $2 from Cashman's mechanic.
1: You'd better account for that money, Smith.
3: Well, if I tell you, I'll get in trouble.
1: If you don't tell me, you'll go on trial for murder. That can be trouble, too.
3: I sold a diamond ring.
2: Where would you get a diamond ring?
3: I found it.
2: Just picked it up on the street, huh?
3: No. Cashman had an out-of-state car on the lot, the big black limousine.
1: The one on the front corner of the lot, up on the platform?
3: It's the one. He took it in on a trade 2 days ago. I wax all the cars as they come in, clean out the inside. I found a ring under the back seat. Must have got lost, slipped down there.
2: Who did you sell it to?
3: A guy named Portman at the Jewelers Exchange. He can tell you.
1: I hope so. Open up, Fogarty. We're coming out. He can make one phone call for legal counsel if he wants.
2: I better check the Jewelers Exchange.
1: Yeah, but if he's telling the truth, we're still short a murderer. He wouldn't be killing Cashman for money. Not while he was riding high with the money from that ring.
2: Well, that means we got to start over again from nothing.
1: No, it means we have to start over again from that spot of surveyor's chalk.

0: Here are the teletypes from the State Department of Highways, Mr. Garrett.
1: Thanks. It doesn't look like a very lengthy report.
0: It isn't. They're checking other state agencies, though, to see if any of them have surveying crews in the field.
1: Well, they better come up with something, or I'm... Hello, Harrington.
2: Hi. Portman finally broke down.
1: He buy the ring from Smith?
2: Yep.
1: You book him?
2: Yep. Receiving stolen property. That's the end of his license.
1: And it should be. Good jewelers don't buy without asking questions.
0: Well, that's the state capitol teletype now, Mr. Garrett.
1: You better get it.
2: You having any luck here?
1: Yes, but it's all bad. Only one crew. Perfect alibis for all of them.
2: Lots of surveyors in the state. Wouldn't have to be one who was working.
1: Well, no, but a working one would be more likely to be carrying a piece of chalk on him.
2: I carry my gun when I'm off duty.
1: That's because the law says you must. You better check up on your regulations. You're never off duty.
2: You're telling me. I think an 80-hour week is a vacation. Now, if I ever decide...
0: Mr. Garrett.
1: What?
0: One other state crew out, Department of Water and Power.
1: Are they checking on them?
0: Well, it's going to take a long time.
1: Why?
0: They're mapping the route for the new viaduct.
2: Oh, great. I read about that. They're way up in the mountains, Chief, 100 miles from nowhere.
1: Oh, there must be roads.

0: roads, not until they get the thing laid out and push bulldozers through. Only roads they've been able to use since the rainy season are old back trails. They need trucks with four-wheel drive to get in and out.
1: Mm-hmm. Oh, Miss Miller.
2: Yes, sir?
1: Call the police motor pool. Tell them I want to borrow a car.
2: What kind?
1: Anything they've got with a four-wheel drive.
0: Brother, I'd be more comfortable inside a cement mixer.
1: We must be getting closer to their camp.
0: Yeah? When we get there, they got a permanent border until a nice, smooth road comes through here.
1: Oh, there. There's the camp. And that grove of trees to the right.
0: No cars or trucks. Half the tents down.
1: We must be breaking camp. Move further in. Jeep over there with pack rolls on the back. Must be somebody here yet. Hello. Anybody here?
3: You! Over this way!
0: And taking a field stove apart there, Chief.
1: Yeah, come on. Thought for a minute we got here too late.
3: Almost did. We moved in another couple of miles. And just hauling some stuff onto the new camp.
1: You the crew foreman?
3: Yep. Jim Tracy's the name.
1: I'm Paul Garrett. This is my assistant, Harrington.
4: Hi.
3: Garrett? That's familiar. District attorney, aren't you?
1: Oh, that's right. How long have you fellas been working through here?
3: Ooh, about 8 weeks now.
1: 5 days a week?
3: No, five and a half. Half days, Saturdays.
1: Any of your men go into the city on weekends?
3: Once in a while.
1: How about last weekend? Any of them go into town then?
3: Last weekend, yeah. Four of them went in. Phillips, Stryker, Martin, and Canning. Ed, that's Stryker now, coming back with a truck to help me haul some of this stuff.
0: Must be a nut to jockey that thing on this kind of road and then do it weekends just to spend a night in town.
3: I know just how you feel. Hey, these fellas want to talk to you, Bill.
5: Me? What about?
3: About being in town last weekend. This is Mr. Garrett, the district attorney. Bill Stryker, Mr. Garrett.
1: Hello, Stryker.
5: Hi. What do you want to know?
1: Just like you to account for your time Saturday night, that's all.
5: Well, we just fooled around in town, that's all. Me and three other guys in the crew.
1: You didn't do any shopping?
5: Oh, what could we buy that we'd bring back here?
1: Thought maybe one of you might have been saving some money. Maybe enough to make a deal for a used car.
5: We rode our bus both ways after we got the truck to the main highway.
1: I see. Well, thanks. That's all we wanted to know.
5: What's it all about?
1: Well, nothing important, just routine. Thanks. Come on, Harrington.
0: Nothing important? You mean we ride all the way up here just for that?
1: Yeah, I'm afraid so. Hop in.
0: You're not even going to talk to the other three guys that was with that one?
1: Wouldn't do any good.
0: All this riding for nothing.
1: Sorry, Harrington. That's life. We only knew who made that phone call to Cashman Saturday night. All Doty Smith said he was so upset about it.
0: Yeah.
1: When we get back to the city, I want to see Mrs. Cashman again.
0: Oh, when we get back to the city. If we get back to the city.
2: No. No, Mr. Garrett, I didn't know anybody had called my husband Saturday night before I did. I just knew he was upset, that's all.
1: Anything like that ever happened before? His being upset, I mean. Coming home much later than usual.
2: Yes, it did. Two other times. The first time, more than a month ago. And then again, 2 weeks ago.
1: Those other times, can you remember if they were Saturday nights, too?
2: Yes. Yes, they were. But I don't know why. I don't know what was bothering him.
1: Did he ever express any concern that somebody might harm the baby or try to take her away from you?
2: No. Who could take her from us? Both of Anne's parents are dead. Her mother agreed to the adoption before she passed on.
1: Did you ever see or know the child's father?
2: No. He died before Anne was born. He was killed in an accident.
1: Are you sure of that?
2: Anne's mother said so. She wouldn't have lied. It's all here in this paper she signed for us before she died. See, she signed it right here. Dorothy Stryker.
0: Stryker? Why, Chief, that's the
1: name. I know. What was Stryker's first name, Mrs. Cashman? Was it Bill or William?
2: No. She said it was Arthur Stryker. Why? What is it?
1: I think I know who killed your husband now. And I'm beginning to have an idea why. You'll hear from us. Come on, Harrington. You know where we're going.
0: Yeah, but this time I'm not going to mind that ride. This time I know why we're taking it.

0: This must be the foreman's tent.
1: Yeah. Let's go in. Tracy.
2: What the devil?
1: Quiet. Quiet. It's me again. Yarrett.
3: Oh, you scared me. What'd you come back for?
1: Where is Stryker sleeping?
3: He did something, huh?
0: What makes you think so?
3: Well, I thought he acted nervous after you left. He didn't eat much tonight. And just before I turned in, I saw him take his bedroll out of his tent. He's sleeping in the bed of one of the trucks.
0: That's all we want to know.
3: You better be careful. He's got a gun. I saw it once.
1: No, we know about it. You just stay right here until we take him.
3: Don't worry. I'm a surveyor, not a hero.
0: There are the trucks.
1: Yeah. If you can get the cuffs on him before he wakes up.
0: Nothing in this one.
1: It must be in the other one, then.
0: Funny, Chief. He's not in this one either, only... There he is.
1: Where?
0: Right over there by the Jeep.
4: Stop, Stryker!
0: He's got to come this way between the rock ledges. Look out, Harrington! Oh. Stop, Chief!
5: Harrington, you hit him.
0: It's all right. How about Stryker?
5: You hit him. He drove into a ledge. He's pinned pretty badly.
6: Plenty bad.
0: Don't want to die. Don't let me die. You better build a litter and get him out of here fast.
6: Right.
5: Better make that two litters, Tracy.
0: I'm all right.
5: It's going to be a long, hard ride out, Harrington.
0: Like you said, Chief, never off duty. This is one vacation you're not going to cut short on me.
5: I promise you I won't, Harrington. I promise you.

This is David Bryan. I hope you enjoy this case from the files of Mr. District Attorney. I'll be back in just a moment after this message from our sponsor.

0: Now, here is the star of Mr. District Attorney, David Bryan, with a word about the program you have just heard.
1: William Stryker lived long enough to confess his masquerade as the father of his dead brother's child in the murder of Larry Cashman. He was pronounced dead on arrival at the nearest hospital. Harrington underwent surgery for the removal of two bullets. He reported back for duty 6 weeks later. Now, this is David Bryan inviting you to join us when we present our next case based on the facts of crime from the file of Mr. District Attorney.
0: Mr. District Attorney was originated by Phillips H. Lord.

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0: This is the story of a man known the world over as one of the most daring and resourceful characters in the history of detective fiction. A man whose name has become a symbol of the triumph of right and justice over the sinister forces of crime and lawlessness. A man recognized as one of the great masters of deduction. Nick Carter, Master Detective. Today's baffling case,
1: The Witch of Dunderberg Mountain.
0: Another exciting chapter dramatized from the life story of Nick Carter. In just a moment, we'll find how a curious old moldy coin lured Nick Carter into a strange community, brooded over by Dunderberg Mountain and a collection of macabre superstitions. But now, millions of American families are happier these days because women who run their homes wisely have learned about Chemtone, the miracle wall finish, which makes every home more bright and inviting. 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And now for today's exciting case from the life of Nick Carter. Today's thrilling adventure starts in the usual place. The gloomy old brownstone mansion at the corner of 4th and 5th. Yes, looking at that comfortable old Victorian mansion with its gay flowered window boxes, its shiny brass door knocker and the bright and glistening windows, no one would ever guess that those panes are bulletproof, the doors, windows, and chimneys burglar-proof, and that on the top floor is probably the world's best-equipped laboratory for the scientific study of crime. As a matter of fact, our master detective is at this moment closeted in his laboratory, while Patsy Bowen, his efficient and long-suffering secretary, holds the world at bay in his second-story office and consulting room. Finally, the hidden door that leads to a secret passageway creaks open, and enter Nick Carter.
2: Patsy, will you get that blame thing fixed?
3: Not me. The way you gumshoe around without making a sound gives me the jump. Every time I think I'm in a perfectly empty room and suddenly look up and see you at that old roll-top desk which you won't let me throw out, as if you just materialized out of thin air, it makes my heart do nip-ups.
2: Patsy, your grammar's a bit thumb-diddled, but I think I get your drift. You want me to stamp around and bump into furniture like the average man?
3: I do not. Tell me, did you finish whatever it was you were puttering around with up in the laboratory?
2: I did. I examined the shirt the man accused of the Pemberton murder was wearing the night Daley Pemberton was killed.
3: But that shirt had been washed and ironed here.
2: Quite so. The murderer made the common mistake of believing that a thorough washing and boiling would eliminate traces of his crime. But not with a modern benzidine test, sweetheart.
3: No? Oh?
2: Took me less than 3 drops to reveal the presence of bloodstains. Mr. Pemberton's blood.
3: You needn't look so pleased.
2: I'm always pleased when I've managed to end a criminal career. Murder so often becomes a habit. Well, anything happened when I was upstairs?
3: Anything, everything. The mayor called, the head of Freedom for Moravia called, Lieutenant Riley called, the butcher called.
2: Trivia, all trivia. Anything worth bothering about down in the waiting room?
3: Mrs. DeLacy Trump's pearls.
2: What about them?
3: Stolen.
2: Tell her to report to insurance company.
3: She can't. Seems some gigolo swiped them. She doesn't want her husband to find out.
2: Not interested.
3: Old Mr. DeWitt Hemingway's second wife has run away.
2: She should have done it years ago. Not interested.
3: Mr. Roger Winthrop, author and lecturer, has taken a house in some forsaken spot up the river. He's writing a history of the folklore and superstitions of the Catskills. He wants you to...
2: I never collaborate. Besides, what I know about the River Valley superstitions, and they're plenty gory, he can dig out of the records for himself. Not interested.
3: Will you not jump to conclusions, Nick? He does not want you to collaborate. His servant has been hexed. The local witch has put a curse on him.
2: And he's had a succession of headaches or corns or something. Tell him to wear an asafoetida bag. I believe that's a usual
3: remedy. It's too late. The servant, whose name was Jacob, died about dawn this morning. A violent and horrible death. His last words were something about a descent into hell.
2: Well, why didn't you say so?
3: You wouldn't let me.
2: Send Mr. Winthrop up. Well, send him up. What are we waiting for?
3: Keep your shirt on, Nick. I can't have him shot out of a cannon. Wait till I click my enter off his gadget, can't you? Butch.
4: Hi, Angel Face.
3: Butch, Mr. Carter will see Mr. Roger Winthrop.
4: You mean the guy with the ribbons on his glasses?
3: Right the very first time.
4: Okay, Mr. Winthrop. Hey, he's halfway up the stairs already.
2: Athletic for an author, huh, Patsy?
3: Come in.
5: Mr. Carter, Mr. Nick Carter, where is he?
2: Right behind you.
5: Oh, Mr. Carter, I am...
2: I know. Roger Winthrop.
5: Author. I'm now engaged in collecting data for my latest novel. In fact, I have already...
2: Has this novel anything to do with your servant's death?
5: Why, no.
2: Then skip it.
5: Of course. But if it weren't for the novel, I never would have rented the old Brockenhaus. And we'd never have met the old witch.
2: You said witch?
3: He did.
2: You keep out of this, Patsy.
3: What old witch do you mean, Mr. Winthrop?
5: Who is this,
3: I'm Nick Carter's secretary and amanuensis, general factotum, and the lady who sews the buttons on his shirt.
2: Now, let's get back to the witch. She sounds more... interesting.
3: Thanks.
5: Of course, I don't actually think she is one. Still, the natives who live around the Brocken farm are quite convinced of the fact. It seems she's placed a curse on people before this. Mostly young boys who taunted her or stole her fruit. Young William Tappan was thrown from his father's farm horse and dragged twice round the barn. Henrik Vandervoort fell out of an apple tree and broke his arm. And Johnny Upsendike had scarlet fever and jaundice both at the same time.
3: Seems to me I've heard of accidents like that happening to kids even without their being hexed.
2: Yes, Patsy, but that's not the significant part of the narrative.
3: What is?
2: The boys' last names. Tappan, Vandervoort, Upsendike. I take it, Mr. Winthrop, the old Brocken farm you've rented is in a Dutch community.
5: It is. Up the river at the foot of the Donderberg. Wild, hag-ridden country.
2: Mm-hmm.
5: Those families settled there before the Revolution and have married and intermarried ever since. All but the Brockens. They seem to have been disliked right from the beginning. Some say they aren't Dutch at all, but Hessians.
2: Yes. Let me see. Brocken. Isn't that the name of that mountain in Germany where all the witches are supposed to gather on Walpurgis Nacht?
5: Yes, that's why the Brockens are said to have settled where they did. Because old Donderberg, the local mountain, bears a strange resemblance to the Brocken.
2: I see.
5: Local gossip has it that on the eve of May Day, which, as you know, is Walpurgis Nacht, all the family and their cats, they've always had black cats, would swoop up the chimney on broomsticks and fly away to Donderberg Mountain for some sort of witch's Sabbath.
2: Then this witch who's supposed to have hexed your servant Jacob is, I gather, one of the famous Brockens.
5: She's the last of them. Miss Hermina Brocken is an old maid, and when she dies, the family will be extinct. And high time, too, if you ask me.
2: Now, you don't really think she's a witch.
5: No, but she's a vindictive, highly neurotic, I might even say dangerous female.
2: And you think she killed Jacob?
5: I do. She laid a hex on him last week. Made a rag doll out of an old scarf of his she managed to steal. She named the doll Jacob, of course, and then began sticking pins into it. And last night, or rather early this morning, he died.
2: Tell me exactly what happened.
5: Well, I'd rented the Brocken house for the summer. It seemed to have the sort of weird, not to say sinister background I needed for my novel.
3: Did Miss Hermina go with the house, Mr. Winthrop?
5: Oh, no, no. She and her cat moved out to a sort of farmer's cottage.
3: Oh.
5: I insisted on that. I can't abide cats. Well, as I was saying, last night I was in my study scribbling away the better part of the night. It was a peculiarly black night, you may remember. This is what is called the dark of the moon.
2: Yes, yes, I know.
5: Well, finally I became aware that everything was unusually quiet. And then I realized I'd worked through the entire night, and this was that queer, unearthly silence that comes just before the dawn. Suddenly, I was conscious of a dull, muffled thud. A thud that was almost a clang. What was that? Curious how strange sounds become at night. Sounded like the clang of a coffin lid. Better lay off work for tonight, Winthrop, old boy. First thing you know, you'll be imagining ghostly footsteps. Good Lord, what's that? Something's coming round the corner of the house. That's the tool house door. Someone's trying to get in. Oh, this is ridiculous. Better go see what it is before my imagination makes a fool of me. I'll take the lamp. It's probably nothing at all. Just the wind rattling the lock. But there isn't any wind tonight. Pull yourself together, Winthrop. Down the steps to the woodshed. Yes, something is moving the lock. Someone's out there. Wait till I unlock the door.
6: I'm done for.
5: Jacob, what are you doing out here this time of night? Jacob, what's wrong with you?
6: Don't go near it. Don't go. She's right It goes straight down to hell. But
5: good Lord, he's having convulsions. Jacob.

0: And what happened then, Mr. Winthrop?
1: Jacob died right there in my arms. It was horrible. As the death rattle left his throat, his right hand relaxed and something rolled to the floor with a metallic clink. I picked it up and brought it here, thinking it might serve as a clue to this whole horrible business.
0: Let me see.
1: Here.
0: Black with age. Looks like a metal slug of some kind. Betsy. How about giving this a going over with that metal polish you keep around for polishing up doorknobs?
2: With pleasure. Right here in this drawer. I keep it handy, Mr. Winthrop, because all the hardware in this old house is brass. And I always say, what's the good of having real brass furnishings unless
0: Not
2: you keep them well...
0: Not interested, Betsy. Postpone the housekeeping. Well, Mr. Winthrop, from your description of Jacob's death, the panting, the dragging footsteps, and the final convulsions, I'd say he was probably poisoned. No possibility of suicide, I suppose.
1: Of course not. It was the witch, Miss Hermina Brocken. I told you she'd put a curse on him.
0: Curses don't cause convulsions, Mr. Winthrop.
1: I never said they did. The point was, she hated Jacob enough to want him dead.
0: Why?
1: Well, I suppose it was my fault in a way. I told Jacob to make up to the gold girl in order to get her to tell him all the local ghost stories. He unearthed plenty. Some of them, like the Headless Horseman and the crew of Hendrick Hudson who go bowling in the mountains whenever there's a storm, have already been recorded by Washington Irving.
0: Yes, yes.
1: Then there's the two spectral riders who are supposed to be the ghosts of Major Andre and General Benedict Arnold. They met and rode through that territory, you know, the night Arnold sold out to the enemy.
0: Yes, yes.
1: Then there's the story of a lost treasure that's supposed to be cursed, not to mention a Batwoman and a black vulture who appears whenever there's to be a death in the valley.
0: Interesting, but irrelevant. Why did Miss Brocken hate Jacob? Certainly not because you worried those stories out of her.
1: Well, no. As a matter of fact, I rather imagine Jacob overdid his attentions to the old girl. When she discovered he had a wife and five children in the Bronx, well, she turned on him like a vixen. It was all Peter and I could do to tear him away from her. She was trying to scratch out his eyes.
2: Hell hath no fury and so forth.
0: Quiet, Betty. Just who is Peter, Mr. Winthrop?
1: A local character who does the gardening for me. He's, well, not exactly bright, but he can make anything grow.
0: How does he get on with Miss Brocken?
1: Scared to death of her. Carries a piece of cold iron in his pocket all the time he's around the place. If you touch cold iron, you know, a witch can't harm you.
2: Speaking of cold metal, how's this for a handsome hunk of stuff? It shines better than our doorknobs now that I've got the tarnish off.
0: Well, very interesting. That coin, Patsy, is gold.
2: What?
0: A British guinea, to be exact, minted in the reign of George III. In those days, coins like this were called traitor's gold.
2: For Pete's sake, why?
0: Every British soldier who brought in a member of Washington's army received one of these. And every member of Washington's forces who gave himself up got one, too.
2: Where in the world do you suppose Jacob got hold of it?
0: To answer that, we'll have to make a visit to the Dunderberg. Yes, Mr. Winthrop, I think you brought us a problem that's even more interesting than you suspect.
3: Just what is the significance of the piece of Drayter's gold found clutched in the dead man's hand? Is it connected in any way with the strange events which are happening in the shadow of old Dunderberg Mountain?
4: 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As we pick up Nick Carter and Patsy, they are following Roger Winthrop along a desolate country road to the Brocken farm, where Winthrop's servant, Jacob, has recently died a violent death. It is twilight, and the sinister hulk of the Dunderberg Mountain broods over the landscape.
2: I'm not surprised that people who live around here believe in witches and curses and hidden treasure, Mr. Winthrop.
1: If you'd spent a couple of months around here the way I have, Miss Bowen, you'd believe in superstitions, too. Things like that don't seem possible back in the midst of the city's traffic. But up here, time seems to stand still. Here, people are still living in the Dark Ages.
0: I noticed as we came along, most of the barns had hex signs painted on them.
2: Nick, have you noticed the clouds gathering behind that mountain?
0: Yes. I imagine the old Dutchman will start that game of ninepins any time now. Hope we reach your house, Mr. Winthrop, before the storm breaks.
1: It's just over the next rise, Mr. Carter. Here's the gate behind the lilac bush.
0: Well, not what you'd call in very good repair. After you, Patsy.
2: Thank you.
1: That's the house down there in the hollow. And that's Peter sitting outside the toolhouse door. I gave him strict instructions not to let anyone move the body until you arrive. I know you detectives prefer to find your clues undisturbed.
0: It's sometimes helpful.
2: Why doesn't Peter sit inside the toolhouse?
1: Because he's afraid of the dead. There's a superstition around here that the soul of anyone who's died a violent death is afraid of being alone and always tries to take along a companion.
2: Oh, what's that?
0: Something up there in that tree. That's there, silhouetted against the sky. A black cat.
1: It's Miss Brocken's Hecuba. They're inseparable. If that cat's around...
0: Then the Brocken female isn't far behind. I wondered who's been following us the last quarter mile.
2: Nick, I didn't see or hear a thing. You don't mean she's invisible or something?
0: Calm yourself, Patsy. I'll admit she's kept out of sight, but no disembodied spirit breaks twigs and rustles dead leaves. She's been perfectly audible to anyone that took the trouble to listen. Hear that? She just stepped on a loose pebble.
2: My teeth are chattering so I couldn't hear an avalanche. Oh, Nick, I don't like this place.
0: Easy, Patsy. Oh, here comes Peter. Poor guy, he looks relieved to see us.
5: I thought you was never coming. I told you I wouldn't stay if you didn't get back before nightfall.
1: But we did, Peter. This is Mr. Nick Carter, the famous detective. He'll find out what killed Jacob.
0: The light's fading fast. Better make our examination before it's completely dark. Oh, Patsy, it may not be nice. You want to stay out here?
2: With that woman and her cat crawling through the bushes? And a storm coming up besides? Oh, thank you. I'm coming inside, no matter what's in there.

0: Hold the flashlight steady, Bessie.
1: It's horrible, isn't it?
0: Extreme rigor mortis and marked tetanic constriction of the muscles. Jaws too firmly clamped together to permit any investigation of the oral cavity. We can take a look at the inside of the lips. Well, the poison, whatever it was violent, but I don't think it was administered by mouth.
1: No.
0: Now, let's see. Rust on the instep of the shoes between the sole and heel. Heavy boots and corduroy trousers, no button to lower them. Ah, hands bare. Yes, look here. The two small punctures of the right thumb.
1: Yes.
0: Winthrop, help me roll back a sleeve.
2: Right, Mr. Carter.
0: Ah, here we are. Two more. And here again. And again. And all the punctures have already started the gangrene. That's how the poison entered the body.
1: How awful.
3: It's the evil eye. Those two dents. It's the mark of the evil eye. They burn straight through you until you're dead.
0: Interesting idea, Peter. But what killed Jacob was quite a bit more deadly than any evil eye.
1: You mean you know who killed him?
0: Definitely. The question now is to find where the killer's hiding.
1: But, Nick,
0: let's see if we can get a line on how Jacob spent his last 12 hours. Get the small microscope out of my zipper case, will you, Patsy? Oh, and you might prepare a few slides.
1: Right, you are, Nick.
2: Just exactly what are you doing that for, Mr. Carter? Cleaning the dead man's nails, I mean.
0: A good scientific detective, Mr. Winthrop, can pretty well deduce from what he finds under any person's nails where that person has been and what he's done for some time previous. Oh, slide, please, Patsy.
1: Here you are.
0: This is my most powerful lens, of course. This flashlight isn't as strong as one could wish. Still.
1: You get anything, Nick?
0: Yes. Quite a few things. He ate a piece of chocolate cake for dinner, with his fingers, of course. Sawed quite a bit of wood, minute bits of sawdust.
2: That was yesterday afternoon.
0: He also plucked a chicken recently and polished the furniture. Tiny globules of very fine oil. But the most interesting ingredient in the whole collection is a certain tiny spored mold or fungus. A great deal of it, as a matter of fact.
1: Maybe he went out picking wildflowers in the woods.
0: No. This particular fungus only grows in places where there's a great deal of moisture and where sunlight never reaches. Any place like that around here, Mr. Winthrop? Basement? Spring house?
2: No. The basement's bone dry and there is no spring house.
0: How about a well?
2: There are few enough improvements on the place. No electricity, no telephone. But we do have a hand pump in the kitchen sink.
0: Which means if there's a well under it, Jacob couldn't very easily get down into it.
2: I'd say it would be absolutely impossible. Wait a minute. There's some sort of boarded up stonework with a padlock out back of the barn. I remember someone told me it's a condemned cistern or well of some sort.
3: Ah, that's the witch's well. You'll be wise to stay away from it. It's the way straight down to hell.
0: A way to hell?
3: Yeah.
0: Weren't those Jacob's last words before he died?
2: Why, yes, Mr. Carter.
0: Come on, show me the place. Unless I'm very much mistaken, that's where we'll find the answer to this problem. At the bottom of a well.

0: sounds as if Henrik Hudson's crew had started a game of ninepins.
1: Oh, that means there's evil abroad tonight.
2: Nick, I just remembered something.
0: Now what?
2: Isn't tomorrow the 1st of May? That means this is Walpurgis night.
0: When witches ride and graves give up their dead.
3: Yeah.
0: That one sounded like a strike.
4: This is the system, Mr. Carter, or whatever it is.
0: I thought you said it was padlocked, Mr. Winthrop.
4: It always has been.
0: Not now. The lock's lying on the ground. And the staples all bent and twisted. Looks as if someone had broken it.
2: And the cover's been moved recently, too. Look here, Nick. These scratches on the stone.
0: Patsy, I do believe you're finally beginning to notice things.
2: You know where you can go, don't you?
1: Yeah, that's just where you will go if you get too interested in that well.
0: Now, look here, Peter. You're a big boy now. You don't really think Miss Brocken's a witch?
1: I know she is.
0: Ever see her ride a broomstick?
1: No, but I've seen her go down this well.
0: When was this?
1: Winter nights. Me and my brother Timmy would hide in the hay of that old barn and wait for her to come along. First we'd hear the scrape as she pulled off the lid, and then we'd see her climb down inside with the lantern in her teeth and that old black cat sitting on her shoulder.
0: Why do you think she did it? Climb down inside, I mean.
1: To get warm, of course. It's nice and cozy in hell on a winter's night.
0: She never went down in summer?
1: No, why should she? It's hot enough right here in the valley in summertime.
0: Very interesting observation, Peter. And it verifies my hunt just how Jacob was killed and why.
4: What do you mean, Mr. Carter?
0: Help me pull the lid off this well and I'll show you. Here, take that side. There. That does it. Now, Patsy, give me that flashlight.
2: Here you are.
0: Thanks. Now, let's see what we've got. Ah, yes. Notice those rusty spikes driven into the stonework to form a sort of ladder? And notice where the rust has been scraped recently. That's how Jacob got it in his boots. He followed Miss Brocken's example and climbed down into the well. You'll also notice that the stones are covered with that curious fungus we found under his neck.
2: Nick, she's watching us. Over there under that apple tree, and the cat standing on her shoulder.
0: We've been waiting for you, Miss Brocken. I think you can tell us how Jacob died.
5: I can. It was his own greed killed him. I warned him no man could go down there and live.
0: You knew he'd die if you went down into the well, and yet you let him go.
5: I did not. I refused him the key, I did. But he broke open the lock like a thief when no one was looking. He wouldn't listen, and so he had to die. And I'm not sorry.
4: You killed him, you old...
0: Easy, Winthrop. Miss Brocken isn't responsible for Jacob's death.
4: Then who is? You said yourself he was poisoned.
0: Quite right. And I think if I drop this rock down into the well, we may rouse the killers.
5: Aye, if you do, they'll play you their devil's tattoo.
2: Oh, Nick, be careful. I'm afraid.
0: Here goes the stone. Now let's...
2: Oh, Nick. Nick, I heard it.
4: Good Lord, what is it?
0: Rattlesnake. Forget, this is rattlesnake country. And I rather imagine there's a rattlesnake nest down there.
5: Aye, that there is. Old ones and the young ones, the darlings. I told Jacob not to go down in that well. I told him he'd go to hell, but all he cared for was gold. And so he's dead. Dead! Dead! And I'm glad!

0: Dick, there's one thing I still don't understand about that Dunderberg mystery. Why did Jacob go down into the well?
1: And why wasn't Miss Brocken bitten when she did the same thing?
2: I'll answer the last question first. Miss Brocken was careful to make all her descents into the well in winter.
0: So what?
2: You see, when snakes hibernate, they become cold and almost lifeless. Ask any snake charmer. It's an old trick of the trade to put snakes on ice just before a show makes them quite harmless.
0: Oh.
2: And as for the reason that drew both Miss Brocken and Jacob into the well, I deduced from the sample Jacob had in his hand that the Brocken well is the hiding place of Benedict Arnold's famous lost treasure.
0: What's that?
2: Well, Major Andre is supposed to have given Arnold a golden guinea for every man then garrisoned at West Point. Arnold undoubtedly hid the money and didn't have time to dig it up when he had to flee for his life after his treachery was uncovered.
0: But if the Brocken family knew where it was, why didn't they use it themselves?
2: Probably because they thought it was tainted money with a curse on it.
1: I see. Well, thanks, Nick. Now, in just a moment, I want you and Patsy to give us a preview of next week's exciting case. Everybody's heard the old saying that home is where the heart is. And because home does matter most, it deserves the most careful attention you can give it. 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And now let's hear from Nick Carter himself. Well, Nick, what about next week's story?
2: Next week, Ken, I think I'll tell you the story of how an heir mysteriously disappeared before it was born.
0: And a curious and frantic case it was. When a woman who's going to have a baby any minute disappears into thin air right on the threshold of a famous maternity hospital, then she...
2: Now, Patsy, don't give the whole plot away. Wait until next week.
1: What do you call a story, Nick?
2: I call it... The Vanishing Lady.
1: Nick Carter, Master Detective, is featured in Street and Smith magazines. Lon Clark is starred as Nick with Helen Choate as Patsy. Original music is played by Lou White. The programs are written by Edith Meiser, and any resemblance therein to actual persons living or dead is purely coincidental. The entire production is under the direction of Jock McGregor. Nick Carter, Master Detective, is presented at this time and over these same stations each week by the three great Linex Home Brighteners. Linex Clear Gloss Varnish, Linex Cream Polish, and Linex Self-Polishing Wax, created by Acme, America's great producer of fine quality paint. This is Ken Powell speaking for the thousands of Linex dealers all over America and saying so long until next week. 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
3: Time now for Rocky Jordan. You can't always be right, but with the practice I've had, it doesn't take long to spot a phony. She had on low tan Oxford shoes, service weight hose that disappeared under the hem of a very new-lookish tweed suit. Her hair was plastered down in a severe updo that left her ears sticking out as perfect resting places for the brown tortoiseshell arms of her glasses. She was carrying a brown leather briefcase, and the end of her nose was tilted just a little as if something smelled. I thought so, too.
4: Again, we bring you a story of adventure with Rocky Jordan, proprietor of the Cafe Tambourine, which stands in a narrow street off Cairo's native quarter in sight of the Mosque Sultan Hassan. The Cafe Tambourine. crowded with forgotten men of the waterfronts, alive with the babble of many languages. Now, Rocky Jordan and tonight's story, Up in Flames.
3: Yeah, from her hairdo to her round-toed Oxford shoes, she looked 100% businesswoman. I mentally turned up my sales resistance to medium and sat back. She learned her lines for the role by heart.
5: Mr. Jordan, I am Miss Bates. I represent the International Fire Insurance Company with head office in New York. I am certain that you already carry fire insurance, but with the rising costs of building materials and good labor, is it adequate to replace your establishment if it were to burn to the ground?
3: Oh, Miss Bates,
5: I am certain it is not, Mr. Jordan. My company, sensing the trend of the upward spiral in replacement costs, has decided to extend for this fiscal period an added inducement policy covering the differential in costs that has developed.
3: Now, look, Miss Bates, no doubt what you say is true, but I'm not interested in any more fire insurance.
5: Mr. Jordan, your attitude is typical. But under the current circumstances, don't you think it would be wise to reconsider?
3: What circumstances, Miss Bates?
5: Surely, Mr. Jordan, you must be aware of the unusual number of major fires in Cairo in the last 3 months.
3: All right, sister, drop the act. What's the pitch?
5: Mr. Jordan, you do me a great injustice. In all
3: the... Oh, excuse me. Hello, Cafe Tambourine.
6: Hello, Rocky Jordan.
3: Speaking.
6: Oh, Rocky, this is Lefty Miller. I met you in the back room of Gus Gimlick's snooker parlor, remember?
3: Oh, yeah. How's the broken nose and cauliflower ear business?
6: Same as always, Rocky. I'm in a semifinal bout tonight at the American Club. You coming to the fight?
3: Oh, I thought I'd drop in. Why?
6: I'd like to have you come down to my dressing room before my fight. I got a little favor to ask.
3: Why not ask me now?
6: I can't, Rocky. It's something personal. Takes too long to explain over the phone. What do you say, Rock, huh?
3: Oh, okay, Lefty. I'll stop by.
6: That's swell, Rocky. I'll leave a ringside ticket for you at the information desk.
3: Ah, thanks.
6: Don't mention it. See you tonight, Rock. Goodbye.
5: Now, Mr. Jordan.
3: Hmm? Oh, you still here, Miss Bates?
5: Here's my business card. Both day and night telephone numbers are on it in case you wish to reconsider. One never knows when a conflagration might cause irreplaceable loss.
3: Oh, I'm certain one doesn't, Miss Bates. Well, if I change my mind, I'll let you know.
5: Mr. Jordan, Mr. Agrazian, who owned the frozen food lockers at 937 Kamal Street, Mr. Tanute, who owned the hotel at 3014 Shariel Modafar, and Mr. Shoup, who owned the drugstore at the corner of Bakil and Canal, felt exactly as you do. Now, since their establishments have been completely destroyed by fire, they are very glad they reconsidered and took out adequate protection with my company. You might check with them, Mr. Jordan. They might help you to change your mind.
3: With that clincher, she closed the door and left. I decided to check up on her little game, so I ignored her card, looked up the telephone number of the International Fire Insurance Company in the phone book, dialed the number, and asked for the manager.
7: This is Mr. Temple speaking. Who's calling, please?
3: Oh, I want some information about fire insurance. I already have some, but I need more. Will your company issue additional insurance?
7: Oh, indeed we will, sir. In fact, at this very time, our company, sensing the trend of the upward spiral in replacement costs, has decided to extend for this fiscal period an added inducement policy covering the differential in costs that is developed.
3: Oh, that's fine. Now, if I wanted a salesman to call, who might I expect?
7: I will arrange to have our star salesperson contact you in the morning. Her name is Miss Bates. Who is this calling, please?
3: That was what I figured was wrong with the deal. It was too pat. Everything fitted together too well. No flaws. And maybe Sam could spot one. So I called him.
8: Cairo Police, Captain Sabaya.
3: Jordan, Sam.
8: Well, what is it now, Jordan? How many bodies and where are they?
3: No bodies, Sam. Just me.
8: Is this a pleasure call?
3: Oh, could be. How's about taking the night off and going to the fights at the American Club with me?
8: Oh, I would be delighted, Jordan. Only Commissioner Baromir takes a rather dim view of his men relaxing in such a manner while on duty.
3: Oh, it's too bad, Sam. Some other time then, huh? Oh, Sam.
8: Now it comes out. All right, Jordan, let's have it from the beginning.
3: You're in a rut. All I want is some information.
8: I'm waiting.
3: You got any leads on who's been setting all the fires we've been having lately?
8: Jordan, if you know something we...
3: Calm down. I haven't got a thing. What about all those fires?
8: Well, every one of them, causes unknown, owners away at the time, no evidence of arson. Luckily, most of them were adequately insured.
3: With the International Fire Insurance Company, Sam?
8: How did you know that, Jordan?
3: Were the claims paid?
8: Every one of them, Jordan. What are you running into?
3: A blank wall, Sam. See you later. I decided to forget about Miss Bates and her fire insurance. I had about 2.5 hours to kill, so I did a very strange thing. Went out into my cafe, sat down, and had a steak on the house. It wasn't bad. Maybe I should do it more often. I picked up my ringside seat ticket at the information desk of the American Club. And the attendant told me Lefty Miller's dressing room was number 7 in the basement under the gymnasium. The first preliminary was already underway upstairs. Lefty's door was open. He was sitting on his rubdown table, a faded purple dressing gown over his shoulders. His manager and his sparring partner in second were just finishing tying up his shoelaces.
9: Rocky, come on in. Hey, look, Mac, you and Benny step outside for a while, will you? I want to talk to Jordan alone.
10: What's the idea, Lefty? You'll be on pretty soon.
9: Never mind. You and Benny wait out in the hall. This won't take long.
10: Okay, if that's the way you want it.
9: Rocky, Gus Gimlick says you're a right guy, that you don't mind doing a favor now and then.
3: Well, I'll return the compliment when I see him. All right, what is it? I came down to see the fights, remember?
9: This won't take but a minute. Rock, my wallet's in my coat pocket there in the locker. Get it out for me, will you?
3: Sure. This it?
9: Yeah. There's $250 in it. Take the dough out, will you?
3: Okay. Now what?
9: Quick, stick the dough in your pocket. They might come back in. Now, here's the favor. When you go back upstairs, I want you to bet it on tonight's... Oh, get the phone for me, will you, Rock? I got my gloves on.
3: Hello?
8: Hello, Jordan.
3: Yes, sir. How'd you find me?
8: I called the information desk to have you paged on the loudspeaker. They said you were in Lefty Miller's dressing room. That's how.
3: I'll buy that. What do you want, Sam?
8: Jordan, if any of my men stop you as you are hurrying back to the tambourine, tell them you are going to a fire.
3: What's that?
8: I'm trying to tell you. It just came over the teletype machine. The tambourine, your cafe, is on fire.
3: Thanks, Sam. I'm on my way.
9: Hey, Jordan, where you going? I ain't finished.
3: No time to explain, Lefty. I didn't get to use Sam's advice. Nobody stopped me. I pulled up in front of the tambourine. Business was going on as usual, so I wheeled around to the back. There'd been a fire, all right. It seemed the trash barrel had caught on fire and smoked up the back wall of my cafe a little. But if this was a practical hint to buy more fire insurance, I didn't like it. I went inside. Miss Bates' card was still on my desk. I called the night number. A man answered, but I didn't hang up.
11: Hello, this is Mr. Temple speaking.
3: I called earlier today for some information.
11: Oh, you're the gentleman who called. We must have been cut off or disconnected.
3: Yes. Would you please give me the phone number or the address of your star salesperson, your Miss Bates?
11: Who is this, please? And may I ask why you want that information tonight?
3: Well, never mind, Temple. Just give me your phone number or her address.
11: Who is this speaking, please?
3: My name is Jordan. I run the Cafe Tambourine. I want to talk to you, Miss Bates, about a little fire.
11: Mr. Jordan, can't the discussion take place tomorrow? Miss Bates is asleep now.
3: What, at this hour? Wake her up and get her to the phone.
11: Mr. Jordan, I am seldom abrupt with a prospective client, but I am afraid you're overstepping your bounds. This apartment is my home. Miss Bates is my wife, and she's worked very hard today. If I do not choose to awaken her, that is my prerogative. Good night, sir.
3: Well, that was that. It was too late to go back to the fight, so I tore up my ringside ticket and went out into the cafe. About 45 minutes later, Lefty Miller's fight manager, Mac, walked in, spotted me, and came over.
10: Jordan, I want to talk to you.
3: All right, go ahead.
10: So let's go in your office.
3: Oh, real private, huh? Okay, come on.
10: Hey, Jordan, why did you come to Lefty's dressing room tonight?
3: I'm an admirer of muscles. I'm
10: a smart guy. What went on in there?
3: Look, if it's just $250 you want here. He said he wanted me to bet him on the fight, but I left the club before I could make the bet. Well, what's sticking in your craw?
10: You wouldn't be knowing that Lefty took a dive in the third round and didn't even make it look good.
3: What?
10: Look, Jordan, I don't appreciate guys getting to my boy. When I find out for sure it was you who did it, I'm coming back.
3: Time's up. End of bout. Beat it, Mac. Take Lefty's dough with you. Mac took the $250, gave me a dirty look for a receipt, and slammed the door behind him. Now, things had been jumping all evening. I hoped they'd quiet down, but they didn't. They started happening two at a time. Come in. Hello?
12: Hello, Mr. Jordan.
8: Jordan, this is Savile.
3: Oh, hello, Sam.
5: His name isn't Sam, Mr. Jordan. It's Timothy.
3: Keep quiet, will you?
8: What's that, Jordan?
3: Oh, not you, Sam. No, go ahead.
12: Oh, wait, dear Mr. Jordan.
8: Perhaps you did not know, but since I talked to you last, there has been another fight.
3: Take Lefty's dough with you. Mac took the $250, gave me a dirty look for a receipt, and slammed the door behind him. Now, things had been jumping all evening. I hoped they'd quiet down, but they didn't. They started happening two at a time. Come in. Hello?
12: Hello, Mr. Jordan.
8: Jordan, this...

0: Dead?
1: Burned to death in dressing room 7. I am calling from the main building of the club. I want you to come down immediately.
0: Okay, Sam. I'll be right over. Now, you there, what are you...
2: Good evening, Mr. Jordan. When my husband, Timothy here, told me how agitated you sounded on the telephone earlier this evening, I realized you must have reconsidered.
3: So we got dressed and hurried right over.
2: Now, Mr. Jordan, just how much additional fire insurance do you think you will need?
4: Rocky Jordan returns in just a moment. On New Year's Day, CBS will devote every facility to accurately bring you the happenings in Pasadena, all the beauty and color of the parade, and the thrilling play-by-play description of the Rose Bowl game. Now back to Rocky Jordan and tonight's story, Up in Flames.
5: It all started when Miss Bates, tweed suit, horn-rimmed glasses, and briefcase, had tried to sell me some extra fire insurance. I didn't like the deal. I couldn't put my finger on the spot where it left the straight and narrow, so it still bothered me. Item one, the prize fighter named Lefty Miller, who took a dive in the third round of his fight, and his manager blamed me. Item two, a fire in back of my cafe tambourine. Item three, and this is where things started happening two at a time, Sam Sabaya called me on the phone. And at the same time, at 11 o'clock at night, who should walk into my office but that certain Miss Bates and her husband, Mr. Temple? Subject, fire insurance.
2: I said, Mr. Jordan, how much additional fire insurance do you think you'll need?
5: Well, look, something has just come up that's going to delay my decision.
2: But, Mr. Jordan, you see...
5: The American Club gym is burned down.
6: What? Oh, good Lord, another one.
5: And a prize fighter was burned to death in his dressing room.
2: Oh, how awful.
5: And Captain Sam Sabaya wants me to come right over, so if you'll both pardon me...
6: We'll do more than pardon you, Mr. Jordan. We'll drive you down there. Come on.
5: It came out during the ride that the American Club was insured with International. I had a feeling it would be. There was still some equipment and a lot of people around when we arrived. Mr. and Mrs. Temple went looking for Bert Johnson, the manager of the club... I went looking for Sabaya. I found him with some of his men in the basement of the gym. He turned his flashlight on me as I came up.
7: So, Jordan, you finally got here.
5: Yes, Sam, now that I'm here, why were you so anxious for me to come down?
7: I thought perhaps the atmosphere here might induce you to tell me what is going on.
5: Sam, believe me, I would if I could, but I can't.
7: But I can't. You mean you will not? Very well, Jordan, look around you.
5: Sam began pointing things out with his flashlight. They weren't pretty. Especially the body lying beside the burned rub-down table. Sam played his flashlight on the lockers, then over to the wall in the back. He held it steady for a moment on the electric light fuse box. The little metal door was hanging open. Is that what caused it, Sam?
7: No. If there had been a short circuit, the fuse would have burned out. I checked them. None of them is burned out.
5: Any ideas?
7: Perhaps you would like to explain what you were doing here earlier this evening.
5: Lefty Miller phoned this afternoon and said he wanted me to come to his dressing room before the fight. He wanted to ask me a favor.
7: Yes, go on.
5: It turned out he wanted me to bet $250 of his money on the fight. You called before he could do it. That's all, Sam.
7: Thank you, Jordan. I might have known you would not tell me the truth at this time.
5: Sam's like that. This was once. I didn't blame him. That didn't make much sense to me either. I knew I should get to Lefty's manager, Mac, before Sam did. I wanted to clear up a few things, so I took off. On the way downtown in the taxi, I figured Gus Gimlick would know where I might find Mac. I checked my watch. If things were running normal in the back room of Gus Gimlick's snooker parlor, they'd be getting the results of yesterday's races short way from the States. Now, we finally pulled up in front of Gus's place. I told the driver to wait, walked on in and through to the back room. Things were running normal. They were waiting for the results of the fifth, the Tanforan. It wasn't hard to spot Gus, even in the crowd. He was all Greek and a yard wide. He weighed a little over 300 pounds. He looked up from a form chart as I walked over.
8: Hello, Rocky. You'll have to hurry if you want to get the bet done. The fifth is about to start.
9: Horses are entering the starting.
5: No, thanks. Just same, Gus. I'll sit this one out.
8: Suit yourself, Rocky. You got something on your mind?
5: Yeah. You know Lefty Miller's fight manager, Gus? His name is Mac.
9: They're all in the starting
8: gate. Yes, I know Mac. He's not very smart, but he's honest. Why?
5: Well, I want to get in touch with him. Know where I might find him?
9: And there they go.
8: Yeah, the fifth race is started.
9: Blue flash.

0: going to the front. Ernie Keltner is second. Maximilian is third. Day's End is fourth. Flying Knight is fifth. And up in flames.
1: Where can I find him, Gus?
2: Later, Doctor. After the race.
0: Blue Flash in front by a nose. Ernie Keltner is second by one length. Day's End is pulling up between horses and is now third. Maximilian is fourth. Flying Knight and up in flame.
1: Who's the favorite, Gus?
2: Day's End. But most of these guys got bets on the long shot. Up in flames.
1: Up in flames.
0: Ernie Keltner is third. Flying Knight is fourth. Maximilian is fifth. And up in flames.
2: Up in flames. They said it was a hot tip, Rocky.
0: Day's End is second by half a length. Flying Knight is third. Ernie Keltner is fourth. Up in flames is fifth. And Maximilian. And there goes up in flames. He found a hole on the rail and is moving up between horses.
1: Yeah, Gus, your bankroll's going up in flames.
0: It's Blue Flash, Day's End, and up in flames. Now it's Day's End and Blue Flash and up in flames. They're in a drive and coming down to the line of finish. It's Day's End and up in flames. And up in flames gets up to win it by a nose. Day's End is second and Ernie Keltner is third in front of Blue Flash.
1: Not too bad, Gus. You can't win all the time.
2: Don't worry, Rocky. I'll get it back. There are still two races to go. Now they'll all bet on the long shots.
1: I hope they do, Gus. But to get back to where I can find Mac.
2: Oh, yes. I don't know where he lives, but he hangs around Lefty's apartment all the time. It's 847 St. George Street.
1: 847 St. George Street turned out to be a medium-sized apartment house in a middle-class neighborhood. I paid the driver and walked up the 6 stone steps to the entranceway. The entrance light was burned out, so I scratched a match. The name Lefty Miller was on the mailbox, numbered 311. I started to flick out the match and stopped. Just under it on the mailbox, numbered 211, was the name Mr. and Mrs. Timothy Temple. It was a mild shock, but I'd been waiting for something like this all evening. Things had to tie together, and maybe this was it. I went upstairs and knocked on the door just under where it said 311. I hoped the door would open. It did. And I got another shock. This one gave me the full treatment.
3: Well, Rocky Jordan, come in, come in.
1: It was Lefty Miller, and very much alive.
3: Come on, Rocky, come on in.
1: I went in. Lefty seemed glad to see me. While I stood there trying to believe my eyes, I noticed on a long table about 5 or 6 radios with their parts scattered all around them.
3: I'm glad you dropped by, Rocky. Did you get that bet down on me to lose?
1: This may come as sort of a mild surprise, Lefty, but not more than an hour ago. I left your dead body lying in 3 inches of sooty water in what was left of dressing room 7 after the fire.
3: My dead body? Fire? What fire?
1: You don't know that the American Club gym burned down?
3: Well, no, Rocky, but what do you mean?
1: There was a body in your dressing room that everyone figured was you.
3: Good Lord, Benny.
1: Benny?
3: Yeah, my sparring partner in second. Rocky, this is awful. They'll say I killed him.
1: Well, did you?
3: No. I'll admit we had a quarrel. I knocked him out, but I didn't kill him.
1: Wait a minute. You said just now, did I get the bet down on you to lose?
3: That's what Benny and I had the fight about. I didn't tell him I was going to take that dive in the third round.
1: Then it was a phony dive.
3: Sure, I admit it. Benny bet on me to win. He was sore about it. He swung on me after Mac left. I let him have one on the chin, left him lying on the rubdown table. I turned out the lights, closed the door, and left, that's all. Hey. You didn't bet my money on me to win, did you?
1: I didn't bet your money at all. I gave it to Mac when he came over to my cafe later.
3: So that's where he went. Maybe he figured you got me to take the dive.
1: Why did you?
3: It was Gus Gimlick's idea. I owed him some money. Some horses I bet on decided not to come in. He said if I take the dive in the third round, he'd cancel it that.
1: That's a quick way to end your fight career.
3: As far as I'm concerned, it's over right now. I wasn't making any dough in a fight game. None of bouts. I've been making my rent money repairing radios.
1: It's quite a hobby for a prize fighter.
3: I picked it up during the war. Essential industry. Kept me out of the army.
1: Oh.
3: Hey, let me show you the combination screwdriver and soldering iron I invented.
1: Some other time.
3: Hey, what did you come here for, Rocky?
1: I was looking for Mac to convince him I didn't get you to take the dive. I guess it won't be necessary now.
3: No, I guess not, Rocky. Going already?
1: Yeah, but you'd better stick around. I think you're going to have another visitor. An official one. Lefty shrugged his shoulders, picked up his combination screwdriver and soldering iron, and turned towards the table with the dismantled radios. I closed the door and walked down 3 flights to the front entrance. The timing was perfect. Sam's limousine pulled up at the curb just as I was going down the 6 stone steps.
4: Jordan! Jordan, what were you doing in there?
1: Talking to a very much alive dead man, Sam. You'll find his story very interesting.
4: No doubt, Jordan. The body is not that of Lefty Miller, but of his sparring partner and second, Benny Myers. Miller was seen leaving the club quite some time before the fire.
1: Yeah.
4: Jordan, a penny for your thoughts.
1: You just rang a bell, Sam. See you later.
4: Jordan, come back here!
1: I guess Sam figured he knew where he could find me later, because he didn't follow me. I grabbed a taxi at the corner and headed for dressing room 7 of the American Club gym. I didn't ask for permission, and nobody tried to stop me. Just as the fourth match was burning my finger, I found what I was looking for. 14 minutes later, I pulled up at 937 Kemal Street at the charred remains of Mr. Agrazian's frozen food lockers. The next stop was 3014 Sharia El-Modafar, in what used to be Mr. Tanut's small hotel. From there, we wheeled around, went to what used to be Mr. Shoup's drugstore at the corner of Bakil and Canal. Then I gave the driver the address of 847 St. George Street and settled back to count my evening's loot. Adding them up carefully, they would just come to the price of the new American airmail postcard. I told the driver to wait, ran up the 6 stone steps and went inside. This time I knocked on the door right under where it said 211. I figured when the door opened, it'd be Timothy Temple. It was, and he was in a bathrobe.
5: Mr. Jordan.
1: Thanks for asking me in, Temple.
5: What do you mean by forcing your way in like this? What do you want, Jordan?
1: I'm onto your game, Temple. Did you ever see these before?
5: What? You're asking me to identify 4 American pennies, Mr. Jordan?
1: They're yours, aren't they?
5: How would I know? Look, will you please go? Mrs. Temple and I were about to go to sleep.
6: Who is it, dear? What is going on? Oh, Mr. Jordan.
1: Well, you look quite different without your glasses, Miss Bates. Mrs. Temple.
5: Mr. Jordan, I don't know why you forced your way in here like this, but will you please go? We would like to go to sleep.
1: Oh, with that radio on in the bedroom? Sounds more like you were dancing.
6: Mr. Jordan, that radio is not in our bedroom. It is in the apartment upstairs. That awful man plays his radio day and night. And what is more, he is a prize fighter, and when Timothy reprimanded him, he offered to knock my husband's block off. We're going to move just as soon as we can find another apartment.
1: It's just possible I could be wrong about you two.
5: What are you getting at, Jordan? Why did you want me to identify those 4 coins?
1: Let me ask one, friend. Who besides you and your wife would know to whom you had sold extra fire insurance?
6: It is odd you ask, Mr. Jordan. My husband and I have tried to keep that information a secret between us, discussing it only here at home. The number of our clients having fires is alarmingly high. The head office is quite disturbed.
1: Well, what would happen if you could prove those fires were deliberately set just to collect the insurance?
5: Why, we could force them to return the money and put the guilty persons in prison. But what makes you think the fires were not accidental? There's no proof.
1: I've got the proof, Temple. Wait a minute. You stay right here. I've got an idea. I left Mr. and Mrs. T looking at each other without saying a word. I didn't count the steps between 211 and 311, but there weren't many. I tried the door of 311. It wasn't locked, so I opened it.
0: And here they are.
1: Lefty was gone. The music was coming from one of the radios. I walked over and turned it off.
7: Timothy, why do you think Mr. Jordan came here?
8: My dear, I haven't the slightest idea. He asked me to identify...
1: Mr. and Mrs. Temple's voices were coming out of a pair of headphones lying on Lefty's work table. It all fit now. I had my answers. I walked over to the phone and called Sam.
9: Cairo police. Captain Zabaya.
1: Jordan, Sam. Any of your boys around this time of night?
9: Certainly. Why?
1: If they want to know where you're taking them, tell them you're going to a fire.
9: Jordan, what are you talking about?
1: No time for details, Sam. Meet me at my cafe as soon as you can. Maybe we can catch the guy red-handed. I think somebody's getting ready to set fire to the tambourine. Hurry, Sam. When we pulled up in front of the tambourine, there was no sign of Sabaya. I tossed the driver a 5-pound note and reached for my keys as I crossed the sidewalk. Except for the little service light in the back of the bar, the cafe was dark. I opened the front door, started for my office. I figured I'd find him there. I was just about even with the foot of the stairs going up to my room over the office when the upstairs door opened and he was framed in the light. I started up the stairs after him. He met me halfway and proved the theory that what goes up must come down. We untangled at the foot of the stairs and I swung on him. I should have known better. He was a trained fighter. He caught me right on the button, and I went backwards against one of the service tables full of glasses and silverware. I got up and shouted for him again. His back was to the front door. Just then, Sam, with full siren, pulled up out front. My opponent turned. His chin was silhouetted against the glare and the headlights, and I let him have it. For the second time in one night, Lefty Miller took a dive. Only this time, it wasn't fate.
10: Rocky Jordan returns in a matter of seconds with the ending of tonight's story. On New Year's Day, the Rose Bowl kickoff will be at 2 instead of 3 p.m. due to the return of California to Standard Time. Remember to enjoy both the Tournament of Roses and the Rose Bowl game on your local CBS station New Year's Day. Now back to Rocky Jordan for the ending of tonight's story.
1: Well, I'll say this for Sam. When you really need him, he's right there. If there were more like him, the world would be much better off. But as usual, he wanted all the details. And from the beginning.
4: All right, Jordan. How did you know we would find Lefty Miller here in your cafe?
1: Well, Sam, it just figured. When I heard Mr. and Mrs. Temple's voices on the earphones in Lefty's room, I knew he'd been listening in on them. Maybe first as a gag, but he was the only one besides the Temples who could have known who they'd sold fire insurance to.
4: So he was the one who had gotten the owners to agree to let him fix up the accidental fires.
1: Exactly. He convinced them that he could do the job, and when they collected the insurance money, all he wanted was a percentage of the profits.
4: Jordan, how did you figure out he did it?
1: Well, first of all, Lefty was an electrician. Fixed radios. He also had invented a combination screwdriver and soldering
4: Jordan,
1: iron.
4: Keep it simple.
1: Oh, I will, Sam. He went to those places and did a little work on a light switch. A couple of drops of solder in the right place. Then he put a penny behind the fuse to keep it from burning out when the short developed. All the owner had to do was to turn out the lights, lock up the joint, go someplace where he'd have a perfect alibi. After a while, the short would develop, and the penny behind the fuse kept it from burning out. And there you have it. Fire. Cause unknown.
4: But you still haven't told me why you knew he would be here at the tambourine.
1: Well, it's the pattern, Sam. Lefty's sparring partner, Benny, must have caught on to him. So after Lefty knocked Benny out, he fixed the light switch in the dressing room, put the penny behind the fuse, turned off the lights, closed the door, and left. Perfect alibi.
4: But the tambourine, George.
1: Oh, that follows, Sam. He'd fixed the light switch in my bedroom. I'd come in and figure I'd forgotten to turn the light off. Finally, I'd turn it off and go to bed. Then when I was asleep, the short would develop. No tambourine, no Jordan. Up in flames.
4: Up in flames. You don't miss a bet, do you, Jordan? I wondered what you were doing in Gus Gimlick's back room tonight.

Rocky Jordan is presented from Columbia Square in Hollywood and stars Jack Moyles in the title role. Tonight's story was produced, written, and directed by Cliff Howell with original music by Milton Charles. This is CBS, the Columbia Broadcasting System.

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13: Johnny Dollar.
14: Hi, Johnny. This is Lou Little over here at State Unity Life.
13: Lou, there must be some mistake. Goodbye.
14: What? Wait a minute, will you?
13: Well?
14: Don't hang up on me. What do you mean, some mistake?
13: 2 solid years I had to wait for an assignment from you.
14: Well, I know,
13: now, suddenly, I'm... 2 calls within 2 weeks? I don't know if I can stand the shock. Come clean. What's the problem?
14: Problem? My only problem, Johnny, is getting rid of exactly $1,000.
13: Well, how nice. And I suppose you just want to hand it over to me.
14: What else?
13: You're kidding.
14: Am I?
13: You got to be.
14: Why did you come over here and see?
13: Sure, why not? Just be ready to pay my cab fare.
14: Sure, why not?
13: Okay.
14: Okay.

0: 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America's fabulous freelance insurance investigator,
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0: 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Following is an account of expenses incurred during my investigation of the Well of Trouble matter. So maybe Lou Little was just leading me on. Had some real nasty case bothering him, but if it meant $1,000 in my kick and after the one I handled a week ago for him for free, well, to repeat myself, why not? Expense account item one, $1.20 for a cab to his office.
1: Not kidding you one bit, Johnny. Here you are, baby. A perfectly good check for 1,000 class.
0: Well, a Merry Christmas to you, too, but what's it for, Lou?
1: Why don't you take a look at the signature on it?
0: G. Stanley Porter.
1: That's right.
0: Last week's little fracas.
1: After what you did for him, and considering you wouldn't even take expenses for it, well, he insisted that you have this.
0: Well, I thought I made it plain, Lou, that...
1: He insisted.
0: All right. I'm certainly not going to turn down $1,000.
1: He wouldn't have it otherwise.
0: Tell him thanks for me, will you?
1: Be glad to.
0: Hey, what goes around here?
1: Huh?
0: You planning a trip to the gambling halls of Las Vegas or just leaving the country in a hurry?
1: What do you mean?
0: Big stack of dough on your desk.
1: Oh, that.
0: Yeah, what goes, Lou? You must have around 5,000 here, all in small bills.
1: Well, pick up the change lying there, and you'll find it's exactly $2,388.24. I was just about to mail out a receipt for it.
0: Receipt?
1: Yeah. Just received it in the mail from an old crackpot by the name of Jeremy R. Withers.
0: What's it for?
1: His insurance premium. What else?
0: In cash?
1: In cash, like always. He simply stuffs it into a plain brown envelope and mails it in.
0: Without even insuring it? It must be a crackpot.
1: Johnny, I've written him half a dozen times, pointing out the risk in sending this much cash in the regular mail. I've even offered to send somebody out to his place to collect it from him. But he'll have none of it.
0: Crazy. Stubborn as that wild old Western character, Durango Laramie Dalhart, huh?
1: Durango what?
0: That's right. You know, believe it or not, he lived in a town called Bum Spung, Oklahoma.
1: Oh, no, you're kidding.
0: No, I'm not really, Lou. Old Indian name. Bum Spung means
1: Bum
0: bad
1: Spung.
0: Spring. Yes, Bum Spung. Bad water. But at least Durango had sense enough to bring in the cash in person. Nearly 4,000 at a crack once a year. I thought maybe you might have heard my report on the case a couple of years ago.
1: I must have missed it. But at least old Jeremy Withers has company in his eccentricity.
0: Look, if you could meet some of the wacky policyholders I've had to deal with, you'd think nothing at all of Withers.
1: Maybe, maybe not. What are you chuckling about?
0: Old Durango. Boy, he gave us quite a scare that one time.
1: How do you mean?
0: Well, he brought in a stack like this one day, you know, and brother, you should have seen them. One look and you'd have sworn they were counterfeit.
1: But they weren't?
0: Now, you know what they'd done? Carefully washed and starched and ironed the money to make it look like new, just like some of these... Wait a minute, Lou.
1: What's the matter, Johnny?
0: Just hold everything a minute.
1: Huh?
0: Just hold up on that receipt for this stuff, will you?
1: Why? What's the matter with it?
0: Where'll I find this Jeremy Withers? You got his address?
1: Well, sure.
0: Let me have it.
1: Well, sure, Johnny. What's the matter?
0: Just let me have his address. Expense account item two, a dime for a phone call to police headquarters where I got some very interesting information. And, incidentally, gave none in return. Item three, another $1.20 for a cab back to my apartment. Item four, $3.97 to fill up the gas tank in my car. It was getting dark now, but I headed west on 44, then north on 202. A few miles short of Granby, I found the dirt road I was looking for, leading off to the left. Then, finally, the crossroads known as Millbury Corners, consisting of one general store, a grocery, and a filling station, where I stopped only long enough to get some local directions. The Jeremy Withers place turned out to be a tiny, square, unpainted clapboard building that sat forlornly in the middle of a small, seedy-looking, weed-grown lot. But there was a flickering light inside. I could see it even through the tightly drawn shades. No doubt an oil lamp. And when I knocked on the door...
2: Who is it?
0: Well, my name is Dollar. Johnny Dollar.
2: Dollar?
0: That's right, from the insurance company. Open up, Mr. Withers.
2: Just to leave me open up the peephole I put on this here door so as I can take a look at you first.
0: Go ahead.
2: Dollar, eh?
0: Here, take a look at these, my credentials, if you can see them in the moonlight.
2: Dollar, eh?
0: Come on, Withers, open up, hmm?
2: Just leave me get these here now chains undid. open this bolt now.
0: Come on, Withers, you're stalling. All right now.
2: Just you stay outside there and tell me what the trouble is, young fella.
0: It's about that insurance premium of yours.
2: What's the matter with you, boy? I sent it all in yesterday.
0: I'll say you did.
2: In hard cash, too. Just like always. Good hard cash.
0: Good, huh?
2: Say, what are you talking about?
0: I'm talking about some of the 20s that were mixed in with that stack of bills. Some of the nice new ones. Like this one, for instance.
2: What's the matter with it?
0: Are you kidding? Plenty.
2: Just a minute, young fellow.
0: Just tell me one thing, Mr. Withers. Where did you get this money?
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2: You look here, boy. What's the matter with that money I sent in?
0: I said, where did you get it, Mr. Withers? I'm talking about these brand new $20 bills.
2: Anything wrong with it? The way you're talking, you might think it was counterfeit or something.
0: Counterfeit? Hardly.
2: No, of course not.
0: But it's plenty hot, believe me.
2: Now, what do you mean by that?
0: Are you trying to tell me you don't know?
2: How should I know?
0: Well, why do you lock yourself in the way you do? Not only a lock on the door, but safety chains and a bolt.
2: Man's got a right to protect himself, ain't he?
0: Against what?
2: Well, maybe against nosy people like you. Now, what's the matter with that money? You going to tell me or ain't you?
0: Sure, I'll tell you. These new bills are part of the loot from the First National Bank over in Millville.
2: Loot?
0: That's right, stolen money. Over $20,000, mostly in new 20s.
2: No.
0: I worked on the case. I had to memorize a list of serial numbers, or rather number groups, as long as your arm.
2: You must have a good memory, boy.
0: Luckily, the numbers were consecutive, all starting with 666-44, so it wasn't too much of a strain.
2: Well, you mean you didn't solve the case?
0: I didn't get to first base. But you didn't answer my question. Where did you get these?
2: Just part of the money I had.
0: Mr. Withers, where do you get your income? Well?
2: From a pension, that's what.
0: Pension?
2: Anything wrong with that?
0: Big enough to afford an annual insurance premium of over $2,300?
2: So for 2-3 years, I've been able to pay it okay.
0: Doesn't make any sense, Withers, and you know it.
2: Yeah, look, son, I worked hard all my life. Made a right steady income. And saved up a little bit to put aside.
0: Mr. Withers.
2: I never did like to waste what I had on fancy living and such like. So after my wife died and our kid went off and got herself married, well, I just kept on putting it aside.
0: Mm-hmm.
2: In these here last couple of years or two, I've been buying up some insurance so my daughter, she can benefit when I die. Now, anything wrong with that?
0: What sort of work did you do?
2: Flagman for the railroad company, that's what. Flagman on a railroad crossing.
0: A flagman? And you say that paid enough to save enough to buy the kind of policy you hold?
2: I told you.
0: Sure. Some of that money you sent the company was all right. Maybe it did come out of your pension money or whatever you managed to save, but the rest, these brand new $20 bills... Now, you better tell me about it, Mr. Withers, or, would you rather tell it to a judge?
2: Well, all right, mister. Mr. Dollar, did you say it is?
0: That's right, Johnny Dollar.
2: Well, maybe I had better tell you where some of the money come from.
0: I think you better.
2: Well, you see, I had a son, too. A stepson. His name was Bernard.
0: Wait a minute. Barney Withers?
2: You knowed him?
0: Barney the Bum. That punk and small-time bank robber who was finally killed trying to crack security first over in Danbury.
2: Yes, sir.
0: That was right after the job in Millville and two or three others before that.
2: Yes, sir.
0: Keep talking, Mr. Withers.
2: Well, now, maybe it's a pretty bad thing for me to say, him being my wife's kid and all, but, mister, that Bernard was no good.
0: That's an understatement.
2: Whatever happened to him, I mean, his being killed, that's all he deserved. No good bank robber.
0: Go on.
2: Well, it was my knowing about him. That's what kept me from ever putting what I had in any bank. Instead, I sort of kept it right close, where I could watch over it.
0: Where?
2: Yeah, sure, I'll tell you. Right under the floor, over there in the corner.
0: You better show it to me, Mr. Withers. I'd like a look at the rest of your money.
2: Well, it's all gone now.
0: Gone?
2: I mean, all used up. The money of my own, I mean. That's why I had to start using up some of that Bernard hid away.
0: What's the matter with you, anyway? First, you tell me Barney was no good because of the jobs he pulled. You say that he deserved to die for what he did.
2: Yes, sir.
0: But you don't hesitate to keep and use the money that he stole.
2: Well, no, I didn't steal it, did I?
0: Do you think that makes you any less guilty for keeping it and spending it?
2: Well, sure.
0: Instead of returning it to the banks that it was stolen from? And why didn't you turn Barney in when you found out what he was doing? You say you had no use for him.
2: Well, I've been looking out for myself, is all. Man's got to look out for himself, don't he? Well,
0: from now on, the state's going to be looking out for you.
2: You mean you're going to get me arrested and put in jail?
0: You don't think I'm going to let you get off scot-free?
2: Well, it ain't as though Bernard done them jobs alone by himself, is it?
0: What difference does that make?
2: Well, 'cause that partner here has killed the bank guard over in Millville. Never caught him, though.
0: That has nothing whatever to do with this money that... Wait a minute. Do you know who that partner was?
2: Do I know? Why else you suppose I keep myself locked in here this way? And why I took out some life insurance.
0: Who was he?
2: Oh, that rotten, crooked Jerry McNear, that's who.
0: And you didn't tell the authorities?
2: Why should I? If I had, they might have tried to make me tell them where Bernard hid the money at. The same as that McNear's been trying. Only I kept telling him I don't know.
0: Mr. Withers...
2: Don't you see? There's tears, the police and all think McNear got all the money. And I'll tell you this, Mr. Dollar.
0: Yes, tell me.
2: Only thing that's kept that McNear from killing me off for not telling him is that then he'd never find out where Bernard hid out that money.
0: Well, you better tell me, Mr. Withers, and fast.
2: Yeah. Well, now, if I tell you where it's at, so's you can take it back, you think maybe the police, they'd go a little easier on me?
0: Well, isn't that pretty up? Wait a minute, what's that?
2: A little shutter out there on the kitchen window. Must be... Now, listen, if you're sure it'll make it any easier on me...
0: If all or most of that money can be returned on the basis of your information, well, of course it will.
2: All right, then. You know the old Hacker Farm about 2 miles up the road?
0: No, but go on.
2: Well, that's where the big poplar trees and the broken-down windmill is.
0: Mm-hmm.
2: There are broken windows in the house. Place is empty.
0: Go on.
2: That's account of nobody been living in it maybe for, 10, 15 years now. Except in Bernard when he was hiding.
0: And the money is somewhere in that house? Well?
2: Dollar?
0: Yes?
2: You sure you'll try and have him go easy on to me if I tell you where that money's hid?
0: The only thing I'm sure of is if you don't tell me, I'll turn you over to the authorities and tell them to show you no mercy at all.
2: All right, I'll tell you.
0: Go ahead.
2: Well, now, at the back of that old house, there's an old well. Well, it ain't been used for years, and it's near empty now.
0: Yes?
2: You let yourself down by the rope on the windlass, maybe, 7, 8 foot. And there's a sort of big shelf hollowed out.
0: And that's where it is?
2: The money's right there on that shelf.
0: Hey.
4: Okay, Pop, thanks.
2: Jerry!
4: Expecting somebody else, Pop?
0: That's a corny line, McNear.
4: Keep out of this. Ready, Pop?
2: No, Jerry. No, listen, Jerry. Put it down. Put that thing down!
4: And now you.
0: Take it easy, McNair.
4: Don't move.
0: Listen to me.
4: No, keep away from that lamp.
0: Yeah?
4: Yeah. Yeah.

0: tired, thirsty?
1: Easy as one, two, three. 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Oh, what a beautiful flavor in new Instant Tenderleaf tea.
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1: Three.
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1: Easy as one, two, three. You've made iced tea.

0: brief second it took him to shoot down the old man, I suddenly realized that I'd come along without my gun. In spite of smashing the old-fashioned oil lamp, the only light in the place, his first shot put a nice new part in my hair. As I rolled under the table, the other two shots missed me, although he must have been able to see me in the light from the fire I'd started. He stood there looking down at me at the blood running from the crease in my hair. But then, instead of shooting again, he turned away from the now roaring fire, went out the door, and took off in a car. I got thoroughly singed, dragging myself and the body of Mr. Withers outside, then jumped into my car and headed up the dirt road, hoping I could find the Hacker Farm some 2 miles away. The one with the tall poplars, the broken windmill, the windowless house. Yes, and the loot from the bank robberies. Ahead of me were the tail lights of McNair's car. The moon was full. I could see pretty well, so I cut off my own lights. After only a mile or so, he turned off to a farm that had a broken windmill, all right, but there were lights in the windows of the house. Good. He was going to the wrong place. Or else the old man had told me wrong. With my headlights on again, I finally found it. The old Hacker Farm. The remains of a mailbox still bore the name on it. After a quick look to make sure I wasn't being followed, I drove in the yard and parked the car behind a clump of bushes. Then walked around the old well. With only the moonlight to go by, I lowered the bucket, snagged the rope over the handle of the windlass, and slowly went down, hand over hand, into the well, feeling with my feet around the circular brick wall for the shelf that Withers had described. It was a big square hole in the side of that wall, big enough for me to crouch in and to find, with the help of a match, the two battered, moldy old suitcases loaded with money, mostly tens and twenties, literally hundreds of them. No wonder McNair had been willing to kill once he'd found out where it was hidden. But as I knelt there, wondering about the best way to load the stuff in the bucket that was now swinging down near the water at the bottom of the well.
1: Pretty stupid, Dollar.
0: What?
1: Got yourself into a trap, didn't you?
2: Did I, McNair?
1: You think I didn't know it was you coming down the road after me before you turned off your lights?
2: So you knew.
1: That's why I turned off at that other place, to make you think I was stopping there, so you fell for it, huh? Fell for that old gag.
2: Pretty smart, aren't you, McNair?
1: That's right. That's why I stay alive. But you're not smart, Dollar. And that's why you're going to end up in the bottom of this well, feeling real dead. Kind of, I'm the guy that's got the gun. So as soon as I get a match going...
2: What makes you think I haven't got a gun?
1: And didn't try to use it while I was knocking over the old man? And you think I didn't know you were still alive back
0: there in his
1: place?
0: As he talked, I crouched there, out of his sight, and pulled off my jacket. I draped it over one of the suitcases, set my hat on one corner of it, then shoved it out just far enough for him to see it if he struck another match, in the hope he'd think it was me. Then I waited.
1: Yeah, I got plenty of light now. And you think I can't see your head and shoulders sticking out of that hole? You make a real nice target, Dollar, even with only a match to see you.
2: All right, then. I'll climb on back up the rope.
1: Oh, no, you won't.
2: What are you talking about?
1: I'm going to shoot you right there in the well.
2: Now, wait a minute. Listen to me.
1: It's no use, Dollar.
2: I found the money. I'll make a deal with you. I'll split 50-50.
1: You make a deal? You're trying to stall, that's all.
2: McNair.
1: Shut up. I got to be sure of my aim before this match goes out.
2: Listen to me, will you?
1: So long, Dollar. Just as easy as that. All I got to do is get down there and pick up all that nice new money. You got to be careful. Got nothing to hurry about. Not now. Well, come on. You better find that shelf.
3: Right here.
1: Huh?
3: Dollar. I heard you drop in the water.
2: You heard that suitcase with my coat on it.
3: Let go. Let go of me.
2: Oh, you let go of that rope.
3: This time I'll kill you.
2: Try this, McNair.
3: I'll kill you.
2: With only one hand? Try this.
3: No!
0: All he could do when he'd recovered from the shock of his fall was stand there in the water at the bottom of the well, knee-deep in the money from the suitcase I'd thrown down there, cursing me as I climbed out and pulled the bucket out of his reach. He was still there when I brought back a couple of the state police. Expense account total? Why bother with it when I'll collect such a nice commission on the loot I recovered? Not bad, you know. I mean, for one night's work. Yours truly, Johnny Dollar.

0: That's who.
1: Now, the menthol cigarette has tobacco flavor a man can get hold of. Alpine always tastes rich, never smokes rough. Alpine filter cigarettes.
2: Nice.
1: Now, here is our star to tell you about next week's story.
3: Next week, one of the most valuable violins in the world that inspires a man to murder. Join us, won't you? Yours truly, Johnny Dollar.

Yours Truly, Johnny Dollar is written by Jack Johnstone, produced and directed by Bruno Zerato Jr., musical supervision by Ethel Huber. Johnny Dollar is played by Mandel Kramer. Also featured in our cast were Parker Fennelly as Mr. Withers, Leon Janney as McNear, and Alan Manson as Lou Little. Be sure to join us next week, same time, same station, for another exciting story of Yours Truly, Johnny Dollar. This is Art Hanna speaking. This is the CBS Radio Network.

0: Yeah, danger is my assignment. I get sent to a lot of places I can't even pronounce. They all spell the same thing, though, trouble. But when I walk into the commissioner's office, I don't realize that this assignment's going to wind up with my life being saved by a handful of cigars.
1: Morning, Commissioner. You sent for me?
2: Steve, you're going ghost hunting. Ever hear of Eli Bryant?
0: Eli Bryant? Sounds familiar.
2: World War II, an American trader. Collaborated with the Japanese in the South Pacific.
0: Oh, yeah. Finger man, first class. He was killed in 1944 during one of our raids, wasn't he?
2: So we thought. Eli Bryant is still very much alive, Steve. Been in hiding ever since. According to our information, he's in Australia. Had a plastic surgery job done on his face.
0: One of our boys get a line on him?
2: No, a man named Walt Cooper claimed he recognized Bryant in Darwin 2 weeks ago. He contacted us and said we'd hear from him again.
0: What's his angle?
2: It looks like he's trying to make some sort of deal.
0: Putting the squeeze on Eli Bryant? And if that doesn't work, he's going to try to see how much he can get from us.
2: That looks like it.
0: Well, have we heard from him again?
2: I've just heard about him. Cooper's body was found in a ditch on the outskirts of Darwin 3 nights ago.
0: Looks like he tried to pull the blackmail bite on the wrong man.
2: Steve, get over there. Find the man who killed Cooper, and I think you'll find Eli Bryant. Well, that's it. You've got your assignment. Good luck.

0: The National Broadcasting Company is presenting Dangerous Assignment, starring Brian Donlevy in the role of Steve Mitchell, colorful, two-fisted government agent. At all those places of the world where danger and intrigue walk hand in hand, there you will find Steve Mitchell on another Dangerous Assignment. Before we bring you tonight's Dangerous Assignment adventure, let me tell you about tomorrow's fine comedy on the NBC Radio Network. Yes, tomorrow you'll hear The Bob Hope Show and Fibber McGee and Molly, and Eddie Cantor will bring you his show business show. There's always entertainment when Fibber and Molly open wide the doors at 79 Wistful Vista. And tomorrow, from Palm Springs, California, Bob Hope will have Bing Crosby, Marilyn Maxwell, and Charlie Farrell as his special guests. And Eddie Cantor's show business show will present a program of Italian entertainers. Bob Hope, Fibber McGee and Molly, Eddie Cantor. Yes, hear all three tomorrow on NBC.
1: Got my assignment, fly to Darwin, Australia, track down the killer of a would-be blackmailer, and I'll probably wind up with a gent named Eli Bryant, American traitor, finger man for the Japanese in World War II. It's late Tuesday afternoon when my plane lands at Darwin, and half an hour later I'm at police headquarters talking about Cooper's murder with the officer in charge. He brings out a flock of photographs and x-rays.
2: You see what I mean, Mr. Mitchell? Here.
1: Yeah.
2: Wound on the back of Cooper's skull is rather unusual.
1: No ordinary weapon, that's for sure.
2: Looks as if he was struck with a club of some sort.
1: Yeah, and one with spikes in it at that.
2: Right.
1: What have you found out about him?
2: Cooper? Oh, very little. Single, lived in a boarding house, had very few friends. One of them was a man named Fleming, John Fleming, lived at the same address.
1: You have Fleming in for a talk?
2: Fleming's here all right, in the morgue. He's dead.
1: What?
2: A farmer found Fleming's body in a parked car this morning, some 50 miles south of here.
1: Don't tell me he was hit with that spike club.
2: No, a 45 caliber bullet finished him off.
1: That killer of ours seems to be having a busy week.
2: No, this wasn't the same person, I'm sure.
1: Oh?
2: You see, Fleming's death wasn't a deliberate killing, Mr. Mitchell. One of my men telephoned in 2 hours ago with the news that a young lady reported someone had broken into a farmhouse near Murchison Creek last night. She fired a few shots at the man, thought she missed.
1: It was Fleming?
2: Yes, somehow he must have managed to get back to his car, drive a mile or so.
1: And then conked out, huh?
2: Conked? Oh, yes, yes, of course. Right, excuse me, Mr. Mitchell. Yes? Mr. Pelling, eh? Just a moment. Fleming's employer. I asked him to drop in. Want to talk to him?
1: Sure.
2: All right, have Mr. Pelling come in. Pelling runs some sort of a curio shop. Fleming was one of his clerks.
1: I see.
2: Come in, Mr. Pelling.
3: Thank you.
2: Mr. Mitchell, Mr. Pelling.
3: How do you do?
1: Mr. Pelling.
2: Sit down, sir.
3: I can't tell you what a shock Fleming's death has been to me, gentlemen. Why, he's been with me for years. My best clerk.
1: You knew him pretty well, then?
3: Of course. That is, I thought I did.
1: What do you mean?
3: Well, he's quiet, dependable, devoted to the store. I was thinking about bringing him in the firm as a partner. And the other day, he quit. Just like that. I couldn't understand it.
1: Mr. Pelling, have you ever met a man called Cooper?
3: Cooper? Cooper. Let me think.
1: A friend of Fleming's. He might have been in your store a few times.
3: No. No, I don't believe I ever met the man.
1: Well, looks like my next stop is that farmhouse near Murchison Creek and the young lady who plugged Fleming. I'll check with you later, Lieutenant. It's raining hard when my train pulls out of Darwin and raining even harder when I arrive at Murchison Creek Station 3 hours later. It's really out in the middle of nowhere, nothing but rolling plains. I finally get directions to the farmhouse I'm looking for. It's a 1 mile walk in the rain.
4: Yes? What do you want?
1: You, Augusta Wells?
4: That's right.
1: My name's Mitchell, Steve Mitchell. Here's my credentials.
4: Big time policeman.
1: Yeah. Now, how about putting away that 45?
4: What? Oh, sorry. Come on in. I'm still a little nervous after what happened last night.
1: Nice place you have here. Run it alone?
4: My father and I do. Pop's away on a trip to Melbourne.
1: Business?
4: Yes. We raise pigs.
1: I know.
4: South wind again, hmm?
1: You're American, aren't you, Miss Wells?
4: Yes, but make it Gussie. Please never call me Augusta. I was born in a town of the same name. A whim of my parents. I have a brother who was born in Toledo. Aren't I lucky? What were you asking me?
1: Last night, about...
4: Oh, well, there isn't much to say. I heard a noise in the den and came in to investigate. There he was, going out the window.
1: He didn't stop when you called out?
4: No, so I let it fly. Didn't know I'd hit him till this morning. One of the farmers down the road told me.
1: Do you have any idea what the man wanted in the den?
4: No, nothing much of value there.
1: Mind if I have a look?
4: No. Come ahead. Here we are. I saw him as I opened the door. He was over there by the window.
1: Uh-huh. And what did...
4: Well, what is it, Mr. Mitchell? What's wrong?
1: The thing I expect to see in an Australian farmhouse is a wooden cigar store Indian, but there he is, about 5 feet tall. Then I spot something else. Resting by the Indian's foot and carved into the base of the figure is a war club, a wicked-looking weapon with half a dozen spikes sticking out of it.
4: What's wrong, Mr. Mitchell?
1: I've suddenly become interested in this.
4: That war club?
1: Mm.
4: It doesn't come loose. It's sort of a permanent fixture, carved right out of the pedestal.
1: So I see. How long has the chief been in the family?
4: Only since yesterday afternoon.
1: Oh?
4: Gift from a friend of mine, Bertie Slack. He's got a weird sense of humor and a face to match. Last year, he sent me a moose head for my birthday.
1: Where's Bertie get this, do you know?
4: In Darwin, a store called Pellens.
1: Pellens?
4: Curio shop of some sort. Bertie's a regular customer.
1: I see. When did he buy it?
4: A couple of days ago. Why?
1: The man who broke into your den last night, Fleming, was a clerk at Pellens.
4: Oh?
1: Yeah. And a friend of his named Cooper was murdered 4 nights ago with a weapon that could be this war club.
4: But how? That club is part of the pedestal. You can't swing the whole works.
1: No, but a man could fall, hit his head against the pedestal.
4: Oh, sure. Sure, I guess so.
1: You have a phone?
4: We're not that civilized.
1: Look, do you mind if I borrow your redskin friend? I think the police in Darwin might be interested in him and maybe in Mr. Pellen, too.
4: You mean you want to take the Indian back with you?
1: Why not?
4: Well, you'll have to wait until morning. There isn't another train till then.
1: Oh?
4: I have a spare bedroom.
1: Yeah, I noticed.
4: And a gun.
1: I noticed that, too.
4: If you'll help me with the linen and blankets.
1: Sure. Lead the way, Gussie.
4: Me. There's an extra blanket in the cupboard if you need it.
1: Okay, thanks. Hey, wait a minute. Listen.
4: Sounds like a truck pulling away. Funny, I didn't hear it approach.
1: Could have posted in.
4: What would a truck be doing around here this time of
1: That's
4: night?
1: That's what I want to find out.
4: Hall lights right at the bottom of the stairs.
1: Okay. I want to take a look in the den here. Hey.
4: The Indian. It's gone.
0: In just a moment, Steve Mitchell will continue his dangerous assignment. We now bring you an important announcement for all Americans, particularly those of you who run your own business or are in a position to hire employees. 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Hire the handicapped. 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And now, back to Dangerous Assignment, and Brian Donlevy as Steve Mitchell.
1: Gussie wheels a small car out of the garage, and we take off after the truck. The road is wet from the recent rain, but we slowly gain. Then we come to a steep grade. Gussie comes up alongside the truck, but it suddenly swerves over, trying to crowd us off the road. Gussie hits the brakes. The truck misses us and goes into a skid over the bank. We stop, get out, and climb down to the wreck.
4: How many are there?
1: There's only the driver, and he's dead. Yeah. Here's the chief, safe and sound, in the back.
4: What are we going to do now?
1: How far is it to Darwin?
4: About 70 miles.
1: Through country like this?
4: Most of the way. Real rugged, isn't it?
1: Yeah, see, I'd feel a lot better if I got the chief there as soon as possible. Do you think you could drive us?
4: Well, it's going to be a little crowded in this car, but after all, I don't often get a chance to take one man for a ride, let alone two. Come on.
1: How far have we come?
4: About halfway.
1: Oh, fine.
4: Getting tired?
1: Well, holding this wooden warrior in my lap is not exactly my idea of comfort.
4: Steve.
1: What's the matter?
4: That bend in the road behind us, some headlights just came round it.
1: Yeah. Hey, gaining on us, too. Coming up pretty fast.
4: You think he's after us?
1: That answer your question?
4: It sure does.
1: Step on it.

0: We screech around a curve and then spot a clump of trees and pull in behind it.
1: Steve.
2: What's the matter?
1: That bend in the road behind us. Some headlights just came round it.
2: Yeah. They're gaining on us, too. Coming up pretty fast.
1: You think he's after us?
2: That answer your question?
1: It sure does.
2: Step on it.

0: Passenger trains. They run a slow freight and cattle train through every night.
1: I'd settle for that right now, believe me, but I don't suppose I've got a chance of catching it.
0: Sure we have. Huh? There's a grade right over there. It slows almost to a stop.
1: Okay, let's start hiking.
0: Hurry, Steve. Just a little faster and we'll make it.
1: This baby weighs a ton. Here, I'll try and get it on this feed cart. There. Come on, climb aboard.
0: I sure didn't realize what I was getting into when my friend Bertie sent this chief to me. I'm still a little hazy about some of the details.
1: I think it breaks down something like this. Helen, the owner of the curio shop where the Indian came from, is actually Eli Bryant, a war trader and collaborator we've been chasing for several years.
0: I heard his name mentioned during the war.
1: Yeah, a guy named Cooper found out who Pellen was and tried to blackmail him. In a fight, Cooper got shoved over, hit his head on the chief's club, and it killed him. Pellen carted his body away, but the Indian here is proof of where the murder took place and puts the finger on Pellen.
0: But this Fleming who tried to break into my house.
1: Yeah, he was a clerk at Pellen's. He probably tried to pick up the blackmail gag where his friend Cooper had left off. He could have sold the Indian to your friend Bertie so it would be in a safe place. And he could put the pressure on Pellen.
0: Well, I guess that explains everything.
1: Hey, they seem to be stopping. What's that up there ahead?
0: Cattle chutes. Probably going to unload.
1: Wait a minute. There's a car parked up near the front of the train.
0: Yeah, the tracks curve around and cross the road.
1: That's the car that was chasing us. They must have figured the switch and backtrack. Come on, we're getting off on the other side here.
0: Well, how about the chief?
1: He's coming with us. There. Hey, look. A ditch beside the roadbed.
0: Steve, this isn't going to work. You can't get very far carrying the chief.
1: You got any better ideas?
0: Yeah, I think I've got my bearings now. This section of the country looks familiar. Could you hide here for a little while with the chief?
1: Yeah, I guess so. We're out of sight here. Why? What's your idea?
0: See you later.
1: The fields. I don't know what her idea is, but I hope it works. All I can do is stay undercover in the ditch with the wooden Indian. 20 minutes later, I hear a sound. A motor of some type, but I can't peg it. It gets closer, then all of a sudden, Gussie comes wheeling up to the edge of the ditch.
0: Hi.
1: What? A motorcycle?
0: Sure, complete with sidecar for you and the chief.
1: Oh, no. Where did you get it?
0: Some people I know live a couple of miles away. I borrowed it from them.
1: Did you telephone the Darwin police?
0: No, they don't have a phone there.
1: Oh, fine. So we hit the road again.
0: Well, not exactly.
1: What do you mean?
0: Might be safer to travel cross country a way before cutting back to the road.
1: Yeah, I guess you're right. Okay, Chief, let's saddle up.

0: think we can probably get back on the road now.
1: Oh, Anna, couldn't possibly think of a better idea.
0: There.
1: Yeah. I don't see any sign of a car behind us. We may have shaken them.
0: Getting light.
1: Yeah. Hey, don't tell me.
0: Hmm?
1: Civilization, look, up there beside the road, a farmhouse.
0: And telephone wires leading to it.
1: Well, what do you know?
0: I'll head in behind the back porch there.
1: Fine.
0: There. Out of sight of the road now.
1: Yeah. Come on, Chief. We're dismounting.
0: See? Looks pretty deserted around here.
1: Yeah.
0: Smells musty. Probably been shut up for some time.
1: There's the phone.
0: Dead?
1: Dead.
0: What do we do now?
1: That's a good question.
0: Steve, the front door.
1: I'll take a peek out the window.
0: Is it Pellin?
1: No, I've never seen this guy before. Come here, take a look. Recognize him?
0: No, I've never seen him either.
1: He could be working for Pellin. Who is it?
2: Name's Bedwell. I need a bit of a helping hand.
1: Oh? What do you mean?
2: Well, my automobile is stalled on the road. I'm not much of a hand at tinkering. I thought you might be able to help me.
0: Steve, it could be a trap.
1: Yeah, I know, but if it isn't, if he's legit, we can fix his car. It's our best way of getting to Darwin.
2: I say, I'm still here.
1: Here, take the gun, Gussie, and keep me covered all the way. Don't show yourself.
0: All right, but be careful.
3: Well, good morning.
1: Hi. Where is this car of yours?
3: Oh, see, it's through that clump of trees.
1: Oh, yeah.
3: I've been sitting it out most of the night and didn't want to disturb.

0: heard you until it got live.
1: Okay, let's take a look.
2: I walk to the car with Bedwell, still wondering if it's a trap, but nothing happens. We get to the car. I find a loose distributor wire and fix it. Bedwell gets in and the car starts like a top.
0: I say.
1: I guess that was it, all right.
0: Well, thanks awfully, old boy.
1: Sure. Are you heading toward Darwin?
0: Yes. Can I give you a lift?
1: You sure can.
0: Hop in.
1: Well, there are some others back in the house that have to go, too.
0: Oh, others? Oh, who are they?
1: One's a girl.
0: Oh, how jolly. Does she have a friend?
1: Well, as a matter of fact, yes.
0: Who's the friend?
1: Well, you may find this a little hard to believe, Mr. Bedwell, but you see...
3: The friend is a wooden Indian.
1: What? Helen.
0: A gun? I say, what is all this popping out from behind trees with talk of wooden Indians?
4: Get out of the car, quickly.
1: What happened to the accent, Helen?
4: I don't need it anymore.
0: Well, really?
4: Now, Mr. Mitchell.
1: You finally caught up with us.
4: I certainly did. You see, I found out whom Fleming had sold the Indian to and sent one of my men after it.
1: The guy in the truck?
4: Yes. Fortunately, I followed along myself in my car. It's been a long chase, but it's over now.
0: I say, I really don't know what any of this is all about, but I'm sure it's none of my business. And if you'll excuse me...
4: Harley, you were unfortunate enough to happen along at the wrong time.
1: That Indian proves Cooper was killed at your curio shop. Cooper knew who Eli Bryant was, the collaborator we've been chasing all these years. That sort of makes you Bryant.
4: Exactly. Now we're all going back to the farmhouse and our friend the wooden Indian.
2: We start back to the farmhouse. I know Gussie's covering me, but when we get to the door, I realize it's not going to do me any good. Pelham is too smart. He jams his gun against my backbone and yells through the door.
4: Open up, young lady. And if you have a gun, drop it. Either that or I shoot Mr. Mitchell.
2: Gussie opens up, drops her gun. Helen spots the wooden Indian, and I know I've got to think fast because he's due to start shooting any second. Then I get an idea. The wooden Indian is standing beside the table on which the phone sits.
4: Well, now that I have the Indian...
1: It's too late, Helen. The police already know about you. I telephoned them a few minutes ago.
4: Yeah, you're bluffing. This farmhouse is vacant. The phone's been disconnected.
1: Don't kid yourself. Here. I'll show you.
2: I pick up the phone and walk toward Pelham. I manage to loop the wire over the Indian's outstretched hand, the one that holds the wooden cigars. Pelham takes the phone. Just as he starts to listen, I give the wire a jerk. It pulls the Indian forward into Pelham's gun.
5: Too late.
6: Are you all right, Steve?
1: Sure. Our friend the chief here saved us. Now, if Mr. Bedwell will be kind enough to take us all to Darwin...
0: Wooden Indian for a friend... The deserted farmhouse. Now, really, I...
1: We're not really nuts, Mr. Bedwell. I can explain.
0: Oh, quiet. Quiet.
1: Hey, Bedwell. Come back. Bedwell. Gussie.
6: Yeah?
1: You better crank up your little motorcycle again.

0: Our star, Brian Donlevy, will be back in just a moment. 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
0: That will be Steve Mitchell's dangerous assignment next week. Dangerous Assignment, starring Brian Donlevy as Steve Mitchell with Herb Butterfield as the commissioner, is written by Bob Reif and Adrian John Doe. John Storm speaking. Included in tonight's cast were Kay Stewart, Dan O'Herlihy, Don Morrison, and Ben Wright. Be with us again next week at the same time when Brian Donlevy, starring in the role of Steve Mitchell, will embark on another transcribed Dangerous Assignment. This is NBC, the National Broadcasting Company.
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0: That gives me 80 kings. Mm. I've got 120 points. Want to keep playing, Billy?
1: If I had your luck, I'd quit the police force and play pinochle for a living. I'm packing you in, Dan.
0: Okay. Let's see. Now, you owe me exactly 28 cents.
1: Yeah.
0: I'd let you keep it if we could get some action down here at headquarters. Tougher sitting around waiting for something to happen than it is to catch a murder gang.
1: You're not kidding. I think maybe I'll try you once more before I quit you. Deal cards, Dan. Maybe I'll break your luck this time.
0: Anything you say, pal. Usual stakes?
1: Suits me fine. Just don't give me my usual cards. I'm about due to... Hey, robbery alarm, Dan. Last we get some action.
0: Let me take a look. It's the office of the Wellington Loan Company on Rugby Street. Burglar alarm wired to the safe.
1: There go the boys. Get going, Dan. We'll miss the fun.
0: Yeah. If we get a break, we'll grab whoever it is messing with that safe. Rugby Street isn't far.
1: Come on, get in the old bus, Dan. I'll drive you there in no time.
0: That suits me. Let's step on it, though. Some of the boys are on the way out already.
1: Get the car and we'll catch them.
0: Catch the other cops or catch the crooks?
1: Other cops first. Flip on the siren, Dan. There's harm in letting whoever's robbing that safe know we're coming. They heard the alarm go off anyhow.
0: Right.
1: Hold tight, laddie. Here we go.

0: sit down, Vance. Sit down. Glad to see you.
1: Thank you, Markham. Nice to see you, too. My secretary called me at home this morning and gave me your message.
0: Vance, I asked you to come down here because we ran into one of those ridiculous murders last night.
1: Oh?
0: A racketeer named Tick-Tock Maxwell was shot to death. We know the time he was killed, but aside from that, nothing.
1: Tick-Tock Maxwell?
0: Yes.
1: Rather an unusual name, Markham, isn't it?
0: He used to be a watchmaker, I believe, but that isn't important.
1: In a murder case, the only thing that is important is finding the killer. What time was the murder?
0: Exactly 10:02.
1: Mm-hmm.
0: Neighbors heard shots at that time, and the medical examiner is certain that that was the hour of death.
1: Well, inasmuch as we don't have anything else to go on, let's find something else. Can you leave your office now, Markham?
2: Hi, D.A. Got good news.
0: Oh, it should be very good news for you to come breaking in like a hurricane, Sergeant Heath.
2: It is. Hi, Vance.
1: Hello, Heath.
2: D.A., get this. The burglar alarm attached to the safe at the Wellington Loan Company went off last night. My men were there 10 minutes later. By that time, whoever had opened the safe, it's grammed. But at 10:30, only a half hour after we got the alarm, we had a complete set of fingerprints.
1: How complete, Heath?
2: You'll find out. The guy left a print of his right hand on the safe handle. We compared him with the prints on file, and D.A., we got a set that matched. How do you like that?
0: Sounds very interesting, Heath. Whose prints are they?
2: Fellow named Carter. Frank Carter.
1: The racketeer?
2: Yeah.
1: Was he turned safe, Robert?
2: What's the difference what he's turned? We got him cold. One set of prints on the safe, only one right on the handle. D.A., I'm going up to grab Carter.
0: Like to go, Vance? It might be interesting.
1: You go if you like, Markham. I'll find out what I can about the murdered Tick-Tock Maxwell. Sometimes dead men can be more interesting than live ones.
0: While Sergeant Heath is searching your apartment, Carter, perhaps you'll tell me where you were at 10:02 last night when the Wellington Loan Company's safe was robbed.
3: Yeah, the district attorney, you find out.
2: He won't talk so tough in a minute, D.A. We could take him down and book him right now on those prints we found on the safe.
3: Try it, Heath. I'll be out on bail in an hour.
0: You might get out for a while.